0: Police station. We're in the kitchen. The captain is telling the cook,
1: "Hey, Cookie, I got a tip the general is coming to eat dinner with us and expect our mess hall."
2: "Oh, thanks, sir. I'll cook a special recipe."
0: And 5 minutes later, the cook is carrying a kettle of stew to the stove.
2: "Oh, this'll be a work of art. First, a little dash of salt."
0: Then in the door comes Beetle Bailey.
3: "Hey, here's the salt you wanted, Cookie."
0: Beetle trips over a pig.
2: "Whoops! Hey, watch out, will you?"
0: And he drops the sack of salt into the stew.
2: "Now look what you done."
3: "But it's only salt, Cookie, and only 5 pounds.
2: Oh!
0: The cook sets down his kettle, picks up a box of soap chips. Last picture top row throws it at Beetle.
2: "You stupid idiot!"
0: The soap hits Beetle, bounces off him into the stew.
2: "Hey, now look what you did."
0: First picture bottom row, the captain and the general walk in.
4: "Oh, my foot. Watch it, Captain."
5: Sorry, sir. This visit is a nice surprise, General."
0: The captain leads the general over to the table.
4: "Ow!"
5: Sorry, sir. Cookie, give the general a dish of your stew."
2: "Oh, but Captain..."
4: "Oh, come, come, Cookie. Let's see what you're feeding the man."
2: "If you desist, General."
4: "I do desist. Insist."
0: The cook ladles out the dish full of stew and sets it in front of the general. The general takes a taste.
4: "Ah, wonderful. I must have this recipe."
0: Whereupon the captain turns to the cook.
4: "Write it up for him."
2: "Hey, but Captain..."
4: "Write it. Every step just as you did it."
2: Every step?"
4: "Yes, Cookie, every step. I want my wife to try it tonight."
0: And last picture, the general's at home in his kitchen and is reading the recipe to his wife, who is following the directions.
6: "Oh!
4: After you trip and spill the salt, you'll drop in a box of soap chips."
6: "Soap chips?"
4: "Yes, dear. Soap chips. And that's an order."
7: "Oh, for heaven's sake. Can you imagine the general telling his wife to trip and spill salt in the stew?"
0: "Yeah, that's some recipe."
7: "Why, the poor wife, her knees will be all covered with bruises."
0: "Yeah, she'll have to do her cooking with pillows on her knees."
7: "Wouldn't that be funny?"
0: "Well, Beetle Bailey is funny, so anything that we learn from Beetle Bailey has to be funny."
7: "Yes."
0: "Well, now let's turn over the page and go past Little Iodine and Prince Valiant and turn over page 3, and here on page 4... is Walt Disney's The Sword and the Rose."
7: "Oh, yes, and I'm anxious to see what's going to happen because, you remember, this is in the early days of England, and Charles Brandon has rescued the Princess Mary, who's the woman he loves, from that mean Duke of Buckingham, who's the man she hates."
0: "Yes, but the Duke of Buckingham has pursued them, and just as Charles Brandon and his friend Sir Edwin Caskoden had put Mary in a boat to row her out to a ship, the Duke galloped up on his horse and rode into the water and attacked Charles Brandon."
7: "And Charles Brandon is in the water way up to his waist, and the Duke had hit him in the back with his sword. I wonder what'll happen. Will Charles Brandon be killed?"
0: "Well, let's read now and find out. Here we go with The Sword and the Rose. It's merry, merry England, when knighthood was in flower. Music to bewitch our story hour. Brandon falls face forward into the water. Quickly, Buckingham dismounts to finish Brandon off. But Brandon is on his feet in a second. Sword in hand, he faces the Duke. Brandon parries the Duke's thrust and tries to work his way out of the water to shore, where he'll have surer footing. Last picture top row, he makes a sudden lunge and knocks the dagger out of Buckingham's left hand. And then, first picture bottom row, the two men are on shore. Brandon lunges at the Duke. Steadily, he drives the Duke back against the rocks. With the true skill of a born swordsman, he presses the Duke harder and harder. And then a quick thrust. And his sword pierces Buckingham's right shoulder. Last picture, Brandon stands over the wounded Duke and looks at him in contempt.
4: "I cannot be so merciful as to finish you. King Henry shall have that pleasure."
0: "Yes, he certainly knows how to handle that sword, doesn't he?"
7: "Yes, he does. Slice, slice, whish, slash. And Buckingham is beating..."
0: just like that.
7: Yes, just like that. Now will Princess Mary escape with Brendan and be married to him and live happily ever after?
0: Well, maybe we'll find that out next week. But now let's look across the page. There's Roy Rogers.
7: Oh, yes, and Roy's begun a new adventure.
0: Yes, he met his friend Cube Root, who is quite an inventor.
7: Yes, Cube took Roy to a barn where he has a laboratory, and he told him that he'd invented some silent explosives.
0: That's right, TNT, an explosive so powerful that even a small amount of it can blow a building apart.
7: But the difference is that this doesn't make any noise when it explodes.
0: That's right, and just as Cube Root was telling Roy about the explosive, a masked man stepped into the door, gun in hand, and told Cube to hand the explosive over to him.
7: Oh, I wonder what will happen. Will he shoot them or what?
0: Well, let's read now and find out. Here we go with Roy Rogers, King of the Cowboys. Hi-yip-bye-yo. Now here we go with Roy and Trigger. Hi-yip-bye-yo. The masked man stands directly under a metal pulley, gun in hand.
8: All right, I want some of that silent explosive that Cube Root invented. Quick.
2: But, sir, QTNT is my most valuable discovery. I've only a small quantity of it made up.
8: I said I'm in a hurry. Now move.
2: Yes, sir. Yes, sir.
0: Roy, holding his hands up, sees that his left hand is beside the rope that holds the pulley up to the ceiling.
8: Come on, move. Hurry it up.
0: Quietly, Roy loosens the rope.
8: I said hurry.
0: Last picture, top row, the pulley drops from the ceiling under the crook's head. A second later, Roy has the outlaw's arms pinned behind him.
2: Goodness gracious, Roy, how very clever of you.
0: First picture, bottom row, Cube rips the handkerchief off the man's face.
2: Wasp Bascom. Why, Roy, he purchased some of my cattle tonic last week. That's when I told him about my noiseless explosive.
8: Oh, you faker. Six of my steers died from taking that stuff. And I aim to get even.
2: No, Bascom is mistaken, Roy. My tonic is harmless. And I'll prove it by drinking some.
3: Hey, now, don't be foolish, Cube. Stop.
0: But it's too late. Cube has swallowed the tonic.
3: Great Scott, he drank it.
0: Suddenly, Cube's face turns white. And he slowly sags to the floor.
3: Hey, Cube. Cube.
0: Roy goes to help Cube. Bascom picks up the keg of explosive and dashes out the door. Last picture. Roy whips out his guns and whirls around.
2: No, Roy! Don't shoot! You hit the explosive, we'll be blown to bits.
7: Oh, wasn't that too bad? Just when Roy had the outlaw captured, then Cube has to go do a silly thing like showing off and then get sick.
0: Yes, and now Bascom is getting away with the TNT.
7: If Roy will let him get away with.
0: Well, maybe we'll find out about that next week. But now let's turn over the page and see who's there.
7: Oh, look, here's Flash Gordon, and he's gone all by himself to a strange planet to investigate.
0: Yes, and while he was there, he met a strange hermit who seemed to befriend Flash. From the hermit's place, Flash could see a deserted city below. The hermit warned him that there would be danger there, but Flash said he was going down to investigate anyway.
7: But as soon as Flash left, the hermit looked into the skies and said, "Hear me, hear me. I'm warning you, the Earthman is coming." Now, I wonder what will happen. And does that mean danger for Flash?
0: Well, let's read now and find out. Here we go with Flash Gordon. A rig-a-dig-a-doon-doon saskamatash. Let's have music for heroic Flash. Flash approaches the strange city. Well, here's the mystery city. Quiet enough. In fact, there's no one in sight. He moves toward the gate, when suddenly...
9: Halt, stranger.
0: Hey, what's that?
9: Go no further.
0: Flash stops, looks about. He sees no one there. He calls.
10: I'm here on a peaceful mission. You can come into the open.
9: Step toward the gate for identification.
0: Flash advances, last picture top row, through the gate. He stops in amazement. Hey, what's this? Walls coming up out of the ground. First picture bottom row, he spins around and makes a dash for the open gate. And then, another one. Now, this looks like... Last picture, he turns to retreat. But now escape is blocked completely. A fourth wall, then a ceiling. Slide into place. And Flash stands there, helpless.
11: A trap. I'm trapped.
7: Oh, that mean old hermit's gotten Flash into trouble.
0: Yes, and he seemed to be so helpful to Flash. And now he's turned around and warned some mysterious person, and look what's happened.
7: Sure, they knew Flash was coming, and they got him trapped. Imagine being locked up in a little room just like you're trapped in a box. That's awful. What'll happen?
0: Well, we'll find out about that next week. But now it's time to pick up the second section of the Comic Weekly.
7: Oh, and there's that funny Dagwood. Yeah. I wonder what funny, silly thing he'll do today.
0: Well, I'll read that in just a moment. But first, here's that nice man again with something interesting to say. Now, here we go again with Puck the Comic Weekly. And on the first page of the second section, Dagwood and Blondie.
7: Magic words for the music, please.
0: Very well, my lady. Ramafoo, Ramafum, Zim, Zam, Zombie. Conjure me music for Dagwood and Blondie. Down at the office, Dagwood is busy working. The office boy comes in.
3: Hey, Mr. Munstead. The boss just hung up a suggestion box on the hall. Hey, that's a splendid idea.
0: And a few minutes later, the whole office staff is standing around the suggestion box, and Mr. Dithers makes a sweet little speech.
12: Now, I want everybody to feel free to offer any suggestions that might be helpful to this office.
0: Last picture shop. Everybody is working away at their jobs again. And then the door to Dagwood's office opens. And out comes Dagwood with a slip of paper in his hands. Straight to the suggestion box he goes. He drops his slip of paper into the suggestion box with a big smile on his face.
3: I'll be the very first to use it.
0: Half hour later, Dagwood is busy working at his desk. Suddenly, a voice roars through his desk speaker.
12: Munstead! Come into my office!
0: Dagwood pops out of his chair and goes into Mr. Dithers' office.
3: Mr. Dithers, you sent for me?
12: Yes, Dagwood, I did. Is this your suggestion that the office force be given 2 full summer months vacations like the school kids?
3: Yes, sir, Mr. Dithers. That's mine.
0: The last picture, second row, Dithers leaped for Dagwood.
3: No, Mr. Dithers! No, no! Have mercy! Have mercy! Mr. Dithers, please! Please! And this young man! I've got a wife in bed!
0: First picture, third row, Dagwood tries to get up from the floor.
3: But, Mr. Dithers, I...
0: And Dithers knocks him down with a typewriter. Again, Dagwood tries to get up.
3: I meant it only as a...
0: And Dithers breaks the water cooler over him. Last picture, third row.
3: Only as a gentle suggestion.
0: First picture, bottom row. Dithers' door opens, and out sails Dagwood.
12: Now, Dagwood, although I don't agree with your first suggestion, I want you to feel free to offer others.
0: Five minutes later, the door to Dagwood's office opens. Dagwood appears in the door. He's dizzy. One eye is black. His face is bruised. There are bumps on his head. His shirt is torn to pieces. He's aching all over. He staggers to the suggestion box. And drops in a letter. Then staggers back to his office. Closes the door and is seen no more. 10 minutes later, Mr. Dithers is at the suggestion box. He sees the note therein, takes it out, reads it.
12: Whose suggestion is this? Suggesting that the suggestion box be removed?
7: Uh-oh, here we go again.
10: Yeah, I'm afraid so. Looks like poor Dagwood's in for another storm.
7: I hope Mr. Dithers doesn't beat him up again.
10: So do I. But I wouldn't guarantee he doesn't.
7: Oh, poor Dagwood. The strangest things happen to him.
10: Yes, they certainly do. Well, now let's turn over the page and go past Snuffy Smith and the Lone Ranger on page 3. Turn over page 3. And here on page 4 of the second section is Dick's adventures.
7: And you remember, Dick is in the early days of America, and he's gone to the White House in Washington with his friend Samuel Morse.
10: Yes, that's right. Samuel Morse has been commissioned to paint the president's portrait.
7: But Mr. Morse didn't want to do it because he didn't believe he could paint well enough. But Dick told him he should go ahead, and so he did. I wonder if it turns out to be a good portrait.
10: Well, let's read now and find out. Here we go with Dick's adventures. Say the magic words with me. Rickety back a zack a zick. Let's have music for Adventurous Dick. Weeks go by, and finally Morse finishes the portrait of President Monroe. The time comes when it is shown to everyone. Last picture, top row, Morse unveils it.
12: Oh, that's wonderful, beautiful, a marvelous likeness.
10: Everyone in Washington hails it as a masterpiece. But one old angry man looks at it and says,
13: I disagree. This is no masterpiece.
10: First picture, second row, the old man speaks up.
13: I'm General John Trumbull, sir. You know my portraits of Washington, Hamilton, the Duke of Wellington, John Jay, and many others. I have a right to tell you, young man, that you'd make a better cobbler than an artist.
10: Quietly, Morse nods, but Dick sees the black despair in his eyes. Suddenly, Morse lunges for his picture.
14: He stops. Stop, Mr. Morse. Hey, what are you going to do?
15: Why? I'm going to destroy it. I'll smash it to pieces.
14: Oh, but you can't, sir. It's beautiful.
13: Hey, now stop, sir. Stop. You have painted it. Let it stand.
10: First picture, bottom row. The prompt action of Dick and John Trumbull saves the picture from destruction. The others leave the room. Morse stands quietly. He says to Dick,
16: Art is long, Dick. If my pictures are no good, I'll destroy them. But I'll keep right on painting for the rest of my life.
14: Hey, but wait a minute, Mr. Morse. Wait a minute. You've got to invent the telegraph. You've got to invent the telegraph.
10: Last picture, Dick sits up in his bed. He sees he's in his own room in the world of today. And he says,
14: Oh, gosh, I guess I was dreaming.
7: Oh, I don't like that old man. After Mr. Morse worked so hard to paint a picture of the president, it wasn't nice of him to say it was no good.
10: I agree with you, and he certainly shouldn't have said it in front of all those people.
7: Well, I'm glad that Dick stopped Mr. Morse from destroying it. But I wonder what does Dick mean that Mr. Morse has to invent the telegraph?
10: Well, maybe we'll find out more about that next week. And now look below Dick's adventures. There's Rusty Riley.
7: Oh, and I'm anxious to read that, because you remember there was a theater company near the Milestone Farm.
10: That's right, and one of the actors in the company stole a very expensive string of pearls from a wealthy girl who was acting in the show.
7: And when he stole the pearls, he was dressed up in Rusty's coat and cap. And so some of the people have told the detective that Rusty was the thief.
10: And after interviewing Rusty, the detective feels sure that Rusty is innocent. And he's gone to the home of the wealthy girl.
7: And she didn't want to have Rusty arrested, but her mother does. I wonder what will happen.
10: Well, let's read now and find out. Here we go with Rusty Riley. Gallop and run till the road is dusty. Give us music for his horse and Rusty. At Tweedy's home, the girl is saying to her mother,
17: Mother, think what you're doing, having that boy Rusty arrested. Why, it could ruin his whole life.
18: Stuff and nonsense, Tweedy. He's just a young gangster. I never approved of Quentin Miles taking him from the orphanage.
10: The detective stands up, hat in hand. I have to admit the circumstantial evidence is pretty strong against him, ma'am, but, well, I'll have another talk with him. Meanwhile, at the Milestone Farm, in the barn, Rusty walks into the tack room. Tex looks up and says,
19: Hey, what's wrong, Rusty? You look as worried as a new bride baking biscuits.
14: Oh, golly, Tex, I'm in a terrible lot of trouble. I think I'm going to be arrested.
10: Last picture, top row, Tex stands up and grins.
19: Hey, now, arrested? What did you do? Rob a bank or hold up a mail train?
14: It's no joke, Tex. The police think I stole a pearl necklace from the lady at the theater.
0: First picture bottom row, Rusty tells Tex the whole story.
14: You see, Tex, Mr. Baker, the detective, he says that an electrician and a stagehand saw me outside Miss Castle's dressing room just after 4 o'clock. But, gee, I was on my way home with Dawn at that time. Only I can't prove it.
19: No. Don't let it get you down, partner. The truth is a mighty powerful thing to have on your side. I reckon I'll mosey over to that theater and ask a question or two.
14: Well, I wish you'd take these costume bags, Tex. I won't be using it now, and please bring back my jacket and my cap and pants.
0: And a short time later, at the playhouse, Tex is finishing a conversation with Mr. Fidgley, the director of the company.
10: Why, yes, Mr. Purdy, I saw Rusty start for Home of the Horse about 3:30. Of course, he could have come back.
19: Well,

0: the horse about 3:30. Of course, he could have come back.
1: Well, thanks very much, Mr. Fidgley. I'll get his things. You say they're in Mr. Grant's dressing room?
0: Yes, right down there, that door there.
1: Thanks very kindly, sir.
2: Tex goes into the dressing room. He sees Rusty's jacket hanging up on the wall.
1: Well, I'll be a lop-eared jackrabbit. A coat hanger. In all the time I've been at Milestone Farm, I never seen Rusty put that jacket of his'n on a coat hanger.
2: At last picture, in a tavern in the town, two men are talking. It's Shorty, who has just handed the pearls to the gangster.
3: Now, this morning squares me with Mick. These pearls are worth at least $3,000 or $4,000.
1: In a legit sale, Shorty. But these here oyster eggs is hot. We got a deal with a fence.
4: Oh, I'm glad that Tex knows all about this and is trying to help us.
2: So am I, because already Tex has discovered an interesting clue that Rusty never hangs his jacket on a hanger.
4: But Shorty's given those pearls to another man already, and if they don't find the pearls on Shorty, will they be able to prove that Shorty was the thief?
2: Well, that's something we'll have to wait until next week to find out. But now look across the page. There's Donald Duck.
4: Oh, Donald Duck, good for a chuckle.
2: Yes, sirree. We'll read your favorite right now. Here we go with Donald Duck. Say the magic words with me. Squeejum, squeejum, squiddle chicka-chack. Let's have music to better quack-quack. It's early in the morning, and the alarm clock goes off.
5: Yes, dear. Oh, it's you. Well, up and at 'em.
2: And a half hour later, Donald goes in to wake up the boys. He looks at the bed and sees Huey, Louie, and the dog, and Dewey.
5: Wow, wow.
2: He reaches over, pulls out the dog, drops him on the floor.
5: Scram, Pooch. Oh, gee, Uncle Donald. I've told you boys a dozen times. Don't let that hound sleep with you.
6: Why, gee, Uncle Donald, he likes a nice bed.
2: Half hour later, Donald is heading for the shopping district. Last picture, top row.
5: Poor little guy. Soft-hearted. Just left me.
2: First picture, bottom row, Donald is standing in front of a pet shop. He sees a beautiful dog bed in the window and a price tag which reads,
7: Deluxe dog bed, only $30.
2: And 15 minutes later, Donald pulls up in front of his house again. He lifts out the deluxe dog bed.
5: If you know kids and dogs, you can solve any problem.
2: And 5 minutes later, he's showing the deluxe dog bed to the boys.
5: Well, how do you like it, boys?
6: Cool! Absolutely cool!
2: That night, last picture, just before Donald goes to bed, he stops in the boys' room to see if they're sound asleep. And there in the dog's bed are Dewey, Louie, and Huey. And in the boys' bed lies the dog, dreaming of dog biscuits. And Donald goes...
4: Wasn't that a good joke on Donald?
2: Yes, it was.
4: And he thought, if you understand kids and dogs, you could solve anything.
2: Yes. Well, he solved this problem, but it didn't work out the way he thought.
4: I should say not.
2: This one turned out backwards.
4: A lot of Donald's things turn out backwards, but I just love him.
2: Yes, so do I. Well, now, that's all the time I have. But before I go, here's that nice fellow with some more interesting information. Well, honey, and all you boys and girls, I've got to go now.
4: All right, Mr. Chronic Weekly Man, but I'll be waiting for you next week.
2: Okay, that's a date. And a date with all you boys and girls. Be sure to meet me with our little friend, Miss Honey, next week when I read Puck the Comic Weekly.

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FBI, the official broadcast from the files of the Federal Bureau of Investigation, presented as a public service by the Equitable Life Assurance Society of the United States and the Equitable Society's representative in your community. Are you one of the 47 million Americans who benefit from group insurance? Listen carefully to this special message from Mr. Eugene Holman, president of the Standard Oil Company of New Jersey. Mr. Holman says, and I quote, "We believe in maintaining contributory benefit programs in cooperation with our employees. These programs enable them to achieve economic security over and above what they obtain from their pay envelopes. In carrying out these programs, we have found group life insurance and group annuities very helpful. Yes, group insurance is something worth owning." In 14 minutes, the Equitable Life Assurance Society will give further important information about group insurance, which will interest both employers and employees. Tonight's FBI file, The Return of the Killer.

0: Many of the axioms we learned as children have the deep wisdom of eternal truth. Mottos like a stitch in time saves nine, or a word to the wise is sufficient. But there are some catchphrases that we still repeat that bear not one whit of proof. A catchphrase like the one which goes, "There is honor among thieves." There is no honor, no loyalty among criminals. For honor and loyalty are qualities which the criminal mind does not quite grasp. Honor and loyalty, you understand, do not show any immediate profit. And the criminal, greedy and hate-filled, regards his fellow men in one of two ways. To the criminal, you, the stranger, are either a potential partner in crime, or you are a potential victim. Tonight's file opens in the dreary prison cell occupied by Chicago Thompson and Frank Patterson. It is late evening and the lights have just been turned out. In the dismal semi-darkness, Frank breaks the silence.
1: Well, I think I'll go to sleep, Chicago.
2: Not so quick.
1: Huh?
2: It's three to go, ain't it?
1: Less than that.
2: How do you figure?
1: Oh, this is Friday night. I get out Monday morning. That's 2 days, ain't it?
2: Why don't you learn how to count?
1: What do you mean? Today's Friday, tomorrow's Saturday, the next day's Sunday. I got two more days to go.
2: Look, after you've been in stir as many times as I have, you'll learn how to count time.
1: How do you do it?
2: The way I figure, you got three nights. Tonight, Saturday night, Sunday night.
1: That's right, but it's only 2 days.
2: Who cares about the days? They don't make stir tough. It's the nights.
1: Yeah, you sure got that right.
2: I never miss the big town during the day.
1: Why should you? You was probably sleeping all day.
2: Yeah, I was. But at night, I was the head man at night. I used to go to a joint called the Moonbeam Club every night with my girl.
1: What's her name again?
2: Martha Bentley. And you remember where she lives, don't you?
1: Yeah, sure. She lives at the Hotel Barton.
2: That's right. Apartment 415.
1: I can remember that.
2: You better be able to.
1: I will. Now let's get some sleep.
2: Why? You got a big day tomorrow?
1: No, but I'm tired. I've been in that bakery since 7 o'clock this morning.
2: You've been in the bakery ever since you got in this jug?
1: Yeah. It's like the army.
2: What do you mean, like the army?
1: Hey, you know that paper they ask you to fill out when you come in?
2: Sure, I know.
1: But one of them questions was, name your favorite hobby.
2: I remember.
1: So I thought I'd be a wise guy, and I answered counting dough, so they stuck me in a bakery.
2: That's a good one.
1: Yeah, big joke.
2: Well, starting Monday, you don't have to make bread anymore. In fact, starting Monday, you don't even have to eat it.
1: It's all right with me if I don't even have to see it. Now, is it all right if I go to sleep?
2: Okay. Hey, Frank.
1: What do you want now?
2: You remember what you got to tell Miss Bentley?
1: Yeah. I tell her that Monday night she should open a safe deposit box.
2: That's right. You remember the rest of it?
1: Yeah. Don't worry. I'll be there.
2: Okay. Now you can go to sleep.
1: Thanks.

0: Hello, Martha.
1: Well, where have you been, buddy?
0: Take it easy, kid. You don't have to yell. I'm right here.
1: Well, where have you been all day?
0: I've been out collecting some money for it. Is that all right?
1: Listen, a guy named Frank Patterson came to see me this morning.
0: Who's Frank Patterson?
1: He was in the can with Chicago, in the same cell.
0: Oh, yeah?
1: He picked up two of Chicago's guns, and he brought me a message. Chicago said for me to open the safe deposit box Monday night.
0: What safe deposit box?
1: That was a code Chicago and I had. It means that he's breaking out of that joint tonight.
0: What?
1: That's right, he's being sprung tonight.
0: What time?
1: Patterson was supposed to meet him at Maywood Junction at 10 o'clock, inside the main entrance to the cemetery.
0: 10 o'clock? It's 5 minutes to 10 now.
1: Well, I've been trying to get you all day.
0: Well, it's too late to call a warden.
1: What'd you say?
0: I said it's too late to call a warden. Trying to figure some way to stop Chicago. If he comes back here and finds out you're not his girl anymore, he's liable to use one of those guns.
1: Yeah. When he finds out that I'm your girl, he'll make it a doubleheader.
0: You say Patterson was going to pick him up at 10 o'clock inside the cemetery entrance at Maywood Junction?
1: Yeah, that's right.
0: Okay. He might be able to catch them yet. Hello, operator. I want Maywood Junction, the police station.

0: So it's you, Chicago?
1: Yeah, yeah. Where's the car?
0: Follow me. Okay, Chicago, here we are. I'll get in first.
1: Did you bring the guns?
0: Yeah, here's your 45. Machine guns on the back seat.
1: Okay, let's get rolling.
0: Before we start, where are we going?
1: Let's get to a telephone. I want to call Martha.
0: Ain't that a little dangerous?
1: Martha knows the coppers might be tapping the phone. She won't call me by my right name.
0: Oh. Where do we go after the phone call?
1: That depends on what she says.
0: Okay.
1: Thanks for planting that suit of clothes for me, Frank.
0: Oh, that's okay.
1: Hope I can return the favor someday.
0: Hey, what the...
1: Fast, Frank. Steady now. I'm going to try to stop him. Well, I got the cop that was driving.
0: What happened to them? Sounded like they hit something.
1: They did. They hit another car, the one that passed us going the other way. Both of them turned over.
0: I'd just as soon not come that close again.
1: Don't worry about a thing, Frank. Not while I got little Betsy here and some bullets. I love to kill cops.
0: Hey, Chicago.
1: Come on.
0: Them cops didn't ask no questions. They just started shooting. You suppose they knew it was us coming out of the cemetery?
1: I don't know, but I'd sure love to find out.
2: In a nearby city, Special Agent Jim Taylor is seated at his desk in the field office of your FBI. Special Agent Dave Johnson, who has just been assigned to work with Taylor, is entering Jim's office.
3: Oh, hello, Dave.
4: Hi, Jim.
3: Boss just called and told me we were working together.
4: Yes. Do you have any dope on the case?
3: Yes, it's right here. Chicago Thompson escaped from the state penitentiary an hour ago.
4: Oh?
3: We've had a detainer against him for years.
4: How'd he get out? Any dope on that?
3: We're not sure. But the only vehicle that went out of the prison last night between 8 o'clock, when Thompson was last seen in his cell, and 10 o'clock, when the police got a tip that he'd escaped, was a garbage truck.
4: He got out in that, huh?
3: Looks like it. Either in a barrel or hanging on the bottom of the truck.
4: You say a tip came in that he escaped?
3: That's right. About 9:55, the Maywood Junction police got a call telling them that Thompson had escaped and that he was going to meet a man named Frank Patterson at the Maywood Cemetery gate at 10.
4: Well, that didn't give him much time to work.
3: No, it didn't. They sent the only two men who were on duty out in the squad car.
4: They missed him, huh?
3: No. Thompson had a submachine gun. He shot the officer who was driving the squad car, and the car crashed. Thompson got away.
4: What happened to the other officer?
3: I was over at the hospital to see him.
4: Get anything?
3: Yes. Patterson was driving a black Buick convertible, license plates 9J5347.
4: Who are those plates assigned to?
3: I don't know yet. I've got an alarm out on the car, and I've got the license bureau checking the plates. We should be hearing from them any minute.
5: Well, baby, it's 10 after 11. I feel better now than you did an hour ago.
6: You bet, sugar. Then I always feel good with you.
5: Me too, honey.
6: Chicago ought to be getting back into herself just about now.
5: Yeah, I guess just about now.
6: Probably wondering how the cops knew about the cemetery.
5: Well, he'll never suspect it was his trusted lieutenant.
6: And his ex-girl. You can cut yourself in for half of this. Martha, I was just thinking.
5: We get into trouble every time you do that.
6: No, honey, I'm serious.
5: What's on your mind?
6: Why don't we go out, pick up a couple of bottles of champagne, then come back here and celebrate?
5: Okay. I'll tell you what. Hello?
7: Hello, Martha.
5: Chicago. Hello, Morton.
7: Gee, baby, I've missed you.
5: Oh, I've missed you too, Morton.
7: It's always half past lonesome without you.
5: Where are you?
7: I'm out on Route 30, about 15 miles from town. I'm in a restaurant with Frank.
5: You want me to come out there?
7: No, I don't want to stay here too long.
5: Where can I meet you?
7: At the cabin near Oak Park. I'll be there in about 2 hours.
5: Okay, honey, I'll be there. That was Chicago.
6: I know. What'd he say?
5: Wants to meet me.
6: Where?
5: The cabin near Oak Park.
6: The address there's 97 Oak Park Lane, isn't it?
5: Yeah.
6: Cheer up, honey.
5: Buddy, he'll murder both of us.
6: He ain't gonna murder nobody. I'm gonna make another phone call, and don't worry, those coppers ain't gonna miss this time.

0: Yes, I see. Well, thanks for your help. Goodbye. Well, Dave, that takes care of the license plates.
1: Who was that?
0: That was the license bureau. The plates were issued to a man named Ralph Jenkins, a legitimate citizen. He's a grocer, and he owns a Pontiac.
1: But the getaway car was a Buick.
0: That's right. They must have been using doctored license plates. Not too tough to change some of those numbers.
1: No, it's not.
0: Dave, let's get a list of Thompson's old mob and just start checking it off from the top on down.
1: You think you'd head for one of them for cover, huh?
0: Well, wouldn't that be your guess?
1: It's as logical as any. I'll tell you what, Jim. Suppose I go to work on the piles right now and get up that list of Thompson's mob.
0: That's a good idea. Then we'll split them up, each take half. And... Special Agent Taylor. Oh, hello, Chief. What's up? You did. Will you give me that address again, please? 97 Oak Park Lane. Right? Okay, Chief, we'll meet you there. We're on our way now.

0: Sit down for a couple of minutes, honey, while I get some glasses. Then we can start some serious drinking.
1: Okay, I guess they must have picked up Chicago by now.
0: Oh, sure. Like I said, the cops ain't going to miss two shots at them.
1: Hey, when we finish these two bottles, let's go out somewhere, huh?
0: Why not? It's a special occasion. What about the Moonbeam Club?
1: Yeah, let's go there. You'll kind of make the whole thing seem real.
0: What do you mean?
1: The last time I was at the Moonbeam was in Chicago.
0: Oh?
1: It's my birthday. We really got mauled. Now I'm going there with you.
2: Ain't it too bad you ain't going to have any more birthdays?
1: Chicago, where have you been?
2: Been in the bedroom listening. Oh, what a nice pair of double crosses you two are.
0: Chicago, you got me all wrong.
2: You move in on my rackets, you move in on my apartment, you move in on my girl.
0: Chicago,
1: Chicago, what about the cabin?
2: I sent Patterson to the cabin. I came in here to pick up the keys to my safe deposit boxes. I noticed a lot of Buddy's clothes. I decided to wait till you come in.
0: Oh, look, Chicago,
2: I told you to shut up. I called Patterson at the cabin. The cops were closing in on him out there. Too bad about you, too. Now you know what's going to happen, don't you?
1: Chicago, put away that gun.
2: Why?
1: Because you forget that all those safe deposit boxes, the one in Cleveland and in Buffalo and the one in Detroit, they're all in my name.
2: So what?
1: So unless I sign my signature, you can throw those keys away. And I can't write my name if I'm dead. You don't want to throw all that money away, do you, Chicago?
2: Okay, you can stay alive until I get the money.
0: Look, Chicago, I never...
2: Shut up. I told you to shut up twice and you didn't listen. Maybe this will shut you up. Well, there goes your boyfriend. Now, come on, let's get my money.

0: We will return in just a moment to tonight's file, which shows how your FBI promotes national security. Now let's hear from a typical American worker who has attained greater personal security thanks to his employer's cooperation and the Equitable Society.
1: Believe me, Mr. Cross, I'm one guy who's mighty glad to work for a company where he gets complete group insurance protection.
0: I'll bet you are. 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
1: Well, the thing that beats me is it all costs so little. How come?
0: That's something that amazes everybody about group insurance. You see, when a group of employees buys insurance through their employer, they can get that insurance from the Equitable Society at what you might call wholesale cost. Then, too, the employer himself pays a part of the cost.
1: You know, Mr. Cross, a fellow in my department, name of Jim Dolan, retired last year on his group annuity benefits plan. Every month, that old check comes in from the Equitable Society. Yes, sir, Jim and his family are set for life. And so will I be when I'm 65.
0: You know, group insurance was originated by the Equitable Life Assurance Society in 1911. Thomas I. Parkinson, president of the Equitable Society, says, "Group insurance is the most inspiring life insurance development of our time. If your company does not have group insurance, or if your company's group program is incomplete, your management can get in touch with the nearest Equitable Life Assurance Society office."
1: That's EQUITABLE.
0: The Equitable Life Assurance Society of the United States. And now, back to the FBI file, the return of the killer.

0: The criminal, to repeat an observation made earlier in the program, has no sense of honor or loyalty. But there is one quality which every criminal does possess, a quality without which it would be impossible for him to be a true criminal. That inevitable characteristic of everyone who makes a career of living beyond the law is ego. Without his delusions of bravery, of self-importance, and of grandeur, the criminal would be a cringing mediocrity. But with those delusions, he fancies that he can stand alone against the world and keep fighting the world until the world quits. What the criminal never learns is that decency never surrenders. Tonight's file continues in the Midtown apartment of Chicago Thompson, the apartment taken over by Buddy White. Now, Special Agents Jim Taylor and Dave Johnson are finished examining Buddy White's body.
1: Well, I guess there isn't much else we can find out from the body.
2: No, not until the lab gives us a report on the bullets that killed him.
1: Yes, they might match some in the unidentified ammunition file.
2: The elevator man was pretty sure of his identification, huh?
1: Yes, especially when I showed him a picture of Chicago.
2: But why didn't the elevator man notify the police when Chicago came in?
1: Oh, he didn't know it was Chicago. He's only been working here a couple of months.
2: How did Chicago get in the apartment?
1: Well, they must have had a key. Remember, this was his apartment.
2: Oh, that's right. So it was.
1: Dave, what about the other man?
2: The doorman?
1: Mm-hmm. He didn't know a thing, huh?
2: No, he says he didn't see Chicago. He's been here long enough to know him. And he says he's positive that if Chicago was here, he came and went by the back entrance.
1: Well, could be.
2: Well, what do we do now, Jim?
1: Well, let's move on to the next name on the list. Maybe Chicago will be calling on some more of his old friends.

0: What time do you think we'll get to Cleveland?
1: Oh, we're a good 3 hours away.
0: That'll get us there about 4 in the morning.
1: Yeah, about then.
0: The banks don't open till 9.
1: I can wait. So can you. Just keep driving. Don't try anything funny.
0: What do you mean?
1: I mean like stalling if we pass a cop. I used the gun once tonight.
0: Don't worry. I'm not that silly.
1: It's hard to tell about you. You got pretty silly with that buddy.
0: You got sent away for 30 years. What did you want me to do?
1: I just wanted you to remember you were my girl.
0: But a girl's got to live, Chicago. 30 years is a long time.
1: I told you I wasn't going to be gone no 30 years.
0: Oh, I know.
1: Forget it. It's over now.
0: Chicago, I'll make a deal with you.
1: No dice.
0: Don't you want to hear my deal?
1: No. You're not in any position to be making a deal. Just drive.
0: Okay, dear.
1: Cut it. Don't dare a honey me. You got a chance to live without that.
0: Perhaps?
1: Yeah. After I get my dough out of that last box, I might let you go. I'm not sure yet. Maybe I'll let you go. Maybe I'll knock you off.

0: Special Agent Taylor speaking.
1: Mr. Taylor, this is William Fremont.
0: Oh, yes, Mr. Fremont. What can I do for you?
1: Well, I'm the doorman. The doorman at the Fayette Apartments.
0: Oh, yes. Place where Chicago Thompson lived. Well, go on, Mr. Fremont. What can I do for you?
1: Well, I told one of your agents that I didn't see Chicago Thompson tonight.
0: Yes, so I understand.
1: Well, I did.
0: You did? When?
1: He came out of the house about a half an hour before you arrived.
0: Was he alone?
1: No, sir. He was with his girl, Martha Bentley. They left in her car.
0: What made you lie to Mr. Johnson before?
1: Mr. Thompson gave me $50 as he was leaving, and he told me to say I didn't see him.
0: Did you hear him say anything to Miss Bentley by any chance?
1: No, sir. But he did ask me which was the best road to Cleveland.
0: Cleveland, huh?
1: Yeah.
0: Thanks, Mr. Fremont. I'll see you later. Dave Thompson's on his way to Cleveland. He's driving there with Martha Bentley in her car that left about an hour and a half ago.
2: We can beat them there if we fly.
0: That's just what we're going to do. Look, I'm going in and see the boss. While I'm in there, find out from the license bureau what kind of a car Martha Bentley owned, what her license plate number is.
2: Right. And then I'll put out an alarm on it.
0: Right, and have them put roadblocks on three roads leading into Cleveland.
2: Check.
0: Oh, and one other thing, Dave. Call the Cleveland office. Ask them to have some men ready to give us a hand. And by the time you're through with that, I'll be finished with the boss. Then we can fly out of here.

0: sure got a lot of trees along this road, Chicago.
1: Yeah. Guy could hide out in these woods for a month if he had to.
0: You won't have to.
1: No.
0: Did you make up your mind yet about me?
1: About knocking you off?
0: Yeah.
1: Just about.
0: What'd you decide?
1: I'll let you know later.
0: When?
1: After I get my hands on my dough.
0: Hey, there's a cop in the area.
1: Keep driving, no matter what he tries to do.
0: Wait.
1: No buts, keep driving.
0: Never even noticed it.
1: Why should he? They're not looking for this car.
0: Lucky you gave the doorman that 50.
1: You can buy anybody with dough. You just gotta know their price. Some guys cost more than others, that's all.
0: I'll say one thing for you.
1: What's that?
0: Being in the jug didn't change you a bit.
1: Why should it?
0: I don't know. Some guys change, though.
1: Only the phonies. They get weak. They get sorry for what they did.
0: Weren't you ever sorry for anybody in your life?
1: No. Only suckers get sorry for anybody. It only gets you into trouble.
0: I see.
1: You gotta be strong, sure of yourself. It's the only way to make good.
0: Yeah. Hey, what are all those lights?
1: Take it easy. They got the road blocked.
0: What'll I do?
1: Give it the gas. We drive right through. I got the machine gun ready. I got one, baby. Keep going.
0: Chicago, I'm hit in the shoulder.
1: Stop the car. Goodbye, baby. I'm headed for those trees. And just so you can't tell them which way I went.
0: Chicago, not me.

0: Better come out of there, Thompson. You have no chance of escaping. We have the woods completely surrounded. But come out with your hands up.
1: Taylor to roadblock 3. Taylor to roadblock 3.
2: This is Richardson, Jim. Come in.
1: Richardson, any sign of Thompson on your side of the woods?
2: None at all.
1: Okay, I'll check with you later. Over.
3: I think I saw something moving there, Jim.
1: Where?
3: Right there.
4: Get down, Dave!
1: Dave, you all right?
3: Yeah, just a little dirty.
0: All right, Thompson. You're just making it tougher for yourself to get out alive. Now come out with your hands up and nobody here will fire at you. You have no chance of escaping. The woods are completely surrounded. Come out with your hands
3: up.
0: There
3: he goes, Jim. Across the road over there. You got him, Jim.
1: Yeah. I'm almost sorry.
3: What?
1: I'm almost sorry I killed him. That's one guy I wanted to see walk to the electric chair. I wanted to see how brave he was without that Tommy gun.
3: He'd be like all the rest.
1: I guess you're right. No gun, no guts.

His accomplices dead, Frank Patterson was tried and convicted of aiding a prisoner to escape and was sentenced to the penitentiary for a long term. Chicago Thompson had the mind of a criminal and the philosophy of a criminal. The philosophy that might makes right, and that only the very strong deserve to survive. Chicago Thompson died, but his philosophy did not die with him. It is alive today in the heart and mind of every criminal. Between these criminals and you, the American people, stands every law enforcement office in the nation. Your local police, your state police, and your FBI. They shall continue to see to it that might does not make right, but only that right makes might.

0: In just a moment, we'll tell you about next week's exciting case from the official files of your FBI. 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
1: 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Danger in the Jury Box.
0: The incidents used in tonight's Equitable Life Assurance Society's broadcast are adapted from the files of the Federal Bureau of Investigation. However, all names used are fictitious, and any similarity thereof to the names of persons living or dead is accidental. Tonight's broadcast was directed by William M. Sweet. The music was composed and conducted by Frederick Steiner. The author was Jerry D. Lewis, and your narrator was Dean Carlton. This is Your FBI is a Jerry Devine production. This is Milton Cross speaking for the Equitable Life Assurance Society of the United States and the Equitable Society's representative in your community, and inviting you to tune in again next week at this same time when the Equitable Life Assurance Society of the United States will bring you another thrilling story from the files of the Federal Bureau of Investigation, Danger in the Jury Box, on This Is Your FBI.
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4: Terry and his pal Pat Ryan are installed in the small two-story hotel run by Madame Sue in the plantation village of Lao Cai, Indochina. Pat has come to the place to become manager of the nearby Smythe Heatherstone plantation. But for the time being, he and Terry are pretending to search for hidden ruins and all that sort of thing. Now, we'll tie up with these two friends in just a moment on today's transcribed adventure. Terry and the Pirates is brought to you by the makers of Libby's Tomato Juice, one of Libby's 100 famous foods. You know, if there's one thing I'm really sure of, it's this. Any one of you boys and girls would certainly hate to miss out on something other kids are enjoying. But that's exactly what you're doing if you're not drinking Libby's Tomato Juice. Boys and girls are writing us how keen they are about this marvelous-tasting juice, how they like it better than words can describe. So you can be mighty certain that you'll like it. Why, gosh, anybody would go for Libby's Tomato Juice. It's such a bracing, refreshing drink. That's why it tastes so grand for breakfast. It's such a fine drink to have between meals. Whenever you want Libby's Tomato Juice, you can bet your mother will gladly let you have it. Because this drink is a wonderful source of vitamins. Yes, sir. Libby's Tomato Juice is rich in two important vitamins, vitamin C and vitamin A, but that's not all. It's also a good source of vitamins B1 and vitamin G. Now, you won't have to do any arguing to get Mother to buy Libby's Tomato Juice. And boy, will you enjoy it. Now, believe me, it's a super delicious drink. So ask your mother to get some tomorrow. Libby's Tomato Juice, remember, is spelled L-I-B-B-Y-S. And now, Terry and the Pirates. Indochina has long been a favorite hunting ground for scientific expeditions, for people who search for traces of ancient civilizations. Strange, grotesque ruins are to be found, strangled by jungle vines and almost hidden deep in the tropical growth. Terry and Pat Ryan have started out along the narrow road leading to the plantation of Baron de Plexus. They suspect this agent of the Dragon Lady to be in league with the invaders. They suspect that de Plexus and his gang are smuggling airplane parts, assembling planes for the invader to use in bombing China. Yes, our friends suspect many things. So let's join them on this bright tropical morning.
5: dangerous for us to wander across the Deplexus property. We have to take that chance.
6: Well, I'm willing enough, Pat, but you think you'll believe we're geologists?
5: Well, I don't expect to meet Deplexus. But if we do, we can give him that story and see how he takes it. As far as I know, he's never seen us.
6: Yeah, but if he's working for the Dragon Lady, there's a chance he may have heard of Terry Lee and Pat Ryan.
5: That's right, Terry.
6: Besides, there's a war on. You won't find scientific fellows spending much time in Indochina.
5: I don't know. When you're a scientist, you do strange things. Even when you're just Terry Lee, you do crazy things. See what I mean?
6: Well, look, Pat, somebody knows who we are. We haven't forgotten that rock that was tossed through our hotel window with a message attached to it. You haven't forgotten that, have you?
5: No. And you know, Terry, I have an idea that message came from Madame Soud.
6: You mean she wrote it and tossed it through the window?
5: Yeah. Now, look here. See this pencil?
6: Well?
5: Well, it has a thick black lead. I picked it up at the desk in the lobby this morning. It's the same kind of pencil that scribbled the message we got last night.
6: Are you sure?
5: I tried it. Look here. See? Here's the note. It says, for your own safety, leave Laocai immediately. That could be a woman's handwriting.
6: Yeah, this pencil makes the same heavy marks, all right.
5: Of course, I don't know why Madame Soud wants to warn us. Maybe she knows what's happened to Dylan Kane.
6: Hey, you didn't talk to her about Kane.
5: No, I played dumb. Which isn't so difficult for me. Well, there. There's the post that marks the dividing line between the two plantations.
6: Oh, yeah. The Heatherstone plantation is on this side of the post, and the Deplexus property is just beyond.
5: Yeah. This is where we leave the road and take a trail.
6: Boy, that jungle doesn't look very healthy. Not so bad in this road, but I bet it's dark and mean in there under those trees.
5: Well, the sun seldom gets through the foliage, but we can't have a boulevard if we're searching for Dylan Kane.
6: How do we know where to look for him, Pat?
5: We don't. As far as I know, Dylan Kane may be dead.
6: Well, that'll be bad news for April when she gets here from Irrawaddy.
5: I said we didn't know. Maybe he was abducted by the Deplexus gang. Maybe they're keeping him out of the way while they go about their dirty work. It's all guesswork.
6: Mm-hmm. But it won't be guesswork if Deplexus catches us messing around his plantation.
5: I'm not looking for trouble, Terry. But I'm not sidestepping it either. Now, come on. Let's follow this path. It isn't much, but it'll do.
6: Hold it a minute, Pat.
5: Okay. Take your time.
6: Golly, it's worse than fighting your way through a crowd of people. You call this a path?
5: Sure, it's a path. The jungle doesn't know it. Those vines and creepers and broken branches and...
6: You don't have to tell me. I wouldn't mind so much if there was sunlight down here, but... Look at those trees up there.
5: Yeah, forms a regular sunshade, eh? Makes it hot and steamy down here.
6: Nobody could grow anything in a place like this.
5: Well, on a plantation, you get a little of everything. There's plenty of open country. I mean, so that rubber trees can grow and things like that.
6: Yeah, but where do we find the old ruins? I haven't seen anything but birds, insects, vines with thorns, and a million different kind of flowers.
5: Well, let's move along. We've only been on the trail a half an hour.
6: I hope we can get back the way we came.
5: I hope we can get back some easier way. It's a cinch we won't meet Deplexus around here.
6: No, he's got common sense. He doesn't go for a stroll through a thousand thick thistle throated thorns.
5: Say that again.
6: I can't. I had my tongue around my eye, too. Anyway, you know what I mean.
5: Oh, come on. There's a couple of amateur antique hunters. We're not so hot. Well... What do you make of this?
6: I'd say it was some kind of an old temple.
5: Quite a job somebody did, eh? All those carvings?
6: A long time ago, too. Boy, those stone faces are sure ugly mugs.
5: Well, if you had green moss and poison ivy climbing over you, you'd have an ugly mug, too.
6: Doesn't look like anybody's been around here for centuries.
5: No. What's this?
6: What'd you find?
5: This cartridge shell isn't centuries old. Look here. It's new and shiny. Just been fired. Not more than 24 hours ago, I'd say.
6: If this is an old temple or shrine or something like that, why would anyone...
5: Don't ask me, Terry. But this place can't be as deserted as it looks. Now, come along. Let's get closer to the building. Maybe we can find something else.
7: Say, it's kind of quiet around here. Can't hear many birds. That sun glaring down, it's kind of creepy all of a sudden.
5: Come here, Terry. What's your step?
7: Now what? To find another cartridge shell?
5: No, but look over there. You see that big tree?
7: Yeah.
5: Notice those wires? Have to look close.
7: What do you know, a barbed wire fence?
5: Oh, not quite. Unless I'm completely haywire, that's an alarm system. Yeah, that's it. Duplexus has his plantation surrounded by an electric alarm system. The minute anything touches one of those wires, it rings a bell or something at headquarters.
7: Well, what do you know? Hey, I'll bet they get a lot of false alarms with animals climbing the wires.
5: Huh? You would think of that. Yeah, but even so, old duplexes must be up to some no good. You don't string charged wires through the jungle for nothing.
7: Well, it's all the same to you. I'm going to sit down and rest the body. If Dylan Kane disappeared and is still alive, he certainly picked a fine country. You could get lost just sitting still.
5: Well, sit still. I'm going to take a gander around this temple or whatever it is.
7: Those stone faces must be idols, huh?
5: And you can't wear them for earrings. Well, you wait here. I'm going to see if this place has any modern footprints. A cartridge shell proves we're not discovering anything for the first time.
7: I wonder if we followed the electric wires, we could discover anything about what's going on at the plantation.
5: We might. If you can't do everything in a day. Besides, after we investigate this stone building, we'd better get back to Laokai.
7: Yeah. April's train ought to be in this afternoon. I'd like to be there to meet it.
5: Yeah, you're right here. I'll circle the temple and give it a once-over lightly.
7: Make it snappy, Pat. This place gives me goose pimples. I got a funny feeling we're not alone.
8: Okay. I'll go around and back here and... Stay!
9: What? Did you call, Pat? Where are you? What's the trouble, Pat? Where are you? Pat, where are you? Answer me.
7: He came around the corner of this building and where could he go?
9: Come on, Ryan. What's the gag? This is no time to play hide and seek.
7: Maybe he went inside. Where's he? Pat. Pat.
9: Pat, Ryan.
7: It's the door to the temple, but I don't know how I'm taking a look inside. Hurry, I don't see how...
10: Golly.
11: Get your foot out of my mouth.
10: Is that you, Pat? You hurt?
11: You landed on my back and knocked the wind out of me.
10: Hey, where are we? It's black as ink in here. What's the stuff I landed on? I mean, beside you.
11: The straw, I guess.
10: What did I step on up there?
11: You fell through a hole where a block of stone turned over the minute you stepped on it.
10: Well, anyway, here we are, and how do we get out? I fell all in one piece.
11: Well, I have a flashlight in my hip pocket. Now then, let's take a look up there and... Uh-huh. 10 feet or more up there. No chance to climb back up. Those walls are smooth as silk.
7: Flash the light around. Down here, let's see where we are.
11: There's an archway over there. This is a small room.
7: I wonder where that archway leads to. I hope it leads to free air. I don't like this. If there hadn't been a pile of straw here, we could have been killed. Dropping down from way up there.
11: You can say that again. Well,
8: let's rise slowly and see if there's any broken bones.
11: How's it with you?
7: Well... all together, but I'm disgusted. We're a couple of swell detectives, I'll say. Our first false step is the one we make. Now look at us.
11: No, you look. I want to get out of here. I have a hunch we're not the only people who visit this temple.
7: What do you mean, Pat?
11: Well, that rocky trapdoor up there. A pile of hay down here. It makes me think that this is a trap to catch folks like you and I. Folks who might get too interested in what Baron Duplexus is doing.
4: Pat Ryan has a hunch, all right, but he doesn't know how deadly right he is. And he and Terry will soon find out. I'll explain what I mean in just a moment. A few minutes ago, I was telling you how keen kids are about Libby's tomato juice. Telling you, too, how wonderful it tastes. But I didn't tell you this. I didn't say why Libby's is so super delicious. Well, the chief reason is that Libby uses prize tomatoes. Yes, they're prize tomatoes. Picked red ripe and pressed for juice very soon after they're picked. So try Libby's tomato juice. You'll sure go for that prize tomato flavor. And remember, when you buy United States Defense bonds and stamps, you're buying a share in America. This transcribed adventure at Leo Kai, well, it's getting more exciting every step of the way. Terry and Pat have just found that out. But what's cooking when little April Kane arrives at Madame Soup's hotel and the boys are missing? And what about Duplexus and his scheme? Yes, and the missing Dylan Kane. You better get on the most exciting adventure bandwagon in radio and get your share of these Terry tales. See you for sure tomorrow.
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12: Lovely, isn't it? 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
13: Magic.
10: Yeah.
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2: 14 years ago, Joan Gregory was lost in a shipwreck in the South Pacific Ocean. And 14 years her mother spent searching for her the world over. When Joan was found on the Magic Island, a strange place which the scientists living there have named Euclidea, it seemed that Mrs. Gregory's troubles were at an end. Now, however, we find that this is not the case. As the island of Euclidea contains so many powerful and unusual scientific devices and discoveries, that it must be captured and its knowledge turned over to the world at large. Mrs. Gregory and Captain Bradford have decided to return to the island and take it over, using the captain's formula for the universal solvent as a weapon. Jerry and Joan are not to be taken along, and we'll see what Jerry and Joan think of that idea as we find them sitting on a bench on the corner of Hollywood and Vine in Hollywood.
17: Well, Joan, what do you think of it?
18: What do I think of what?
17: Oh, Hollywood.
18: It is very nice.
17: Is that all?
18: What did you expect me to say?
17: Oh, that it was swell and the greatest place you ever saw and all that kind of talk.
18: I could not well say that, Jerry.
17: Well, why not?
18: How could I compare Hollywood with other places when it is the only place, except for Euclidea, that I have ever seen?
17: Yeah, I guess that's right.
18: Of course it is right.
17: Well, even if you can't tell whether it's better than any other place, you know if you like it or not, don't you?
18: I have said I liked it very much.
17: Yeah, you sound like it.
18: Jerry, you are a very strange person.
17: Huh?
18: You expect everyone to become wildly enthusiastic about anything you show them. Perhaps I am not as greatly impressed as you would wish.
17: Well, you ought to be. Look at all the automobiles scooting around here. What about that? You didn't have any cars on Euclidea.
18: We had no need for them. However, if the Euclideans were in charge of these passageways...
17: Hey,
18: would...
17: wait a minute. These things are streets, not passageways.
18: Very well, streets. If the Euclideans were in charge of these streets, there would be some semblance of order maintained. The manner in which various vehicles dash around each other is very poorly controlled.
17: Okay. Nobody likes the traffic any better than you do. But nobody's been able to figure out how to handle it any other way.
18: I believe I could suggest a plan.
17: You could?
18: Certainly.
17: Well, if you can do that, you'll find the police will give you a medal.
18: That does not sound correct.
17: Why? What's wrong with that?
18: A moment ago, you showed me a police officer arresting a man.
17: Well, yeah, sure. They arrest you if you do something wrong. But they can be mighty nice to you if you do something right, too.
18: I wonder if I will ever understand this strange country.
13: This strange country? After living on that crazy island, you think this country is strange?
18: On Euclidea, everything was well-ordered, regular, and perfectly controlled. While here, everyone seems to be doing much as they please.
13: Well, why not? This is a free country.
18: But everything is so carelessly done.
13: What's wrong now?
18: That lunch we had.
13: Lunch? What was the matter with it?
18: We ate it without the slightest regard for what our previous meal had been. You made no attempt to note the quantity we consumed, and at least two of the ingredients of the meal duplicated items included in our breakfast this morning.
13: What's the difference how much we had or what it was? We had a good lunch, didn't we?
18: It was excellent.
13: Okay, then forget about what we had yesterday or what we're going to eat tomorrow. And you can forget all the rest of that sort of stuff you learned that island, too.
18: Do you not consider my Euclidean training of value?
13: Oh, sure. When there's something scientific to be figured out, I guess you might come in handy. But when it comes to getting along with the rest of the folks around town, you won't do so good if you keep trying to fix everything you see the way they do it on the Magic Isle.
18: I'm merely trying to help.
13: Well, all right. But if you keep on telling everybody you meet how they ought to do things, you're going to help yourself to a lot of trouble.
18: What have I done that is so terrible?
13: Well, what did you say to that traffic cop?
18: Cop?
13: Well, officer, then. Well, what did you say to him?
18: I merely tried to explain to him that his method of procedure was quite wrong.
13: Yes, that's all you did. Just told the cop how to run a street corner.
18: Jerry, you must admit there was logic in my contention. If the officer would sound his whistle before a motorist did something wrong, would it not be better than waiting until after the fault was committed?
13: Oh, sure, swell. But how are you going to know that a man will break a traffic rule until you see him do it?
18: If the whistle were sounded continuously as a warning to all motorists, there would be no violations of rules.
13: And how long do you suppose people would stand for a cop standing on a corner blowing a whistle all the time?
18: The people would not like it.
13: Of course they wouldn't like it. You can't make a racket like that in the middle of a street and keep it up.
18: Perhaps I do not fully understand how things must be done here.
13: You don't. If you don't want to get in bed with everybody you meet, you'd better let things alone.
18: I'm sorry if you are angry with me, Jerry.
13: Oh, I'm not angry. I just don't like to see you being such a sap all the time.
18: A sap? What is a sap?
13: Oh, it doesn't matter. It's only slang, and you don't like slang.
18: No, I do not like slang. It is so much easier to express oneself in English.
13: But slang is English.
18: Slang is no language. It was originated and has been furthered and added to by people who are too lazy to learn the collection of expressive modifying words which would allow greater expression than the weirdest slang phrases.
13: All right, I'm lazy.
18: Agreed.
13: Well, just the same, I know how to get along in this country. And if you want to do what I do, you'll get along better.
18: I am willing to do as you tell me, Jerry.
13: Well, okay. Now, we're going to see a picture show. And while we're in there, you mustn't make a sound. Don't say a word while the show is on.
18: Is not the picture show merely the projection of images from a celluloid strip of sensitized materials known to you as film?
13: That's it. And you can hear them talk, too, just like the stage.
18: Jerry, I do not enjoy correcting your misleading statement. But motion pictures cannot be like the stage. The characters in the picture are not actually alive.
13: Look, I don't mean to start a war over this. I just told you not to talk in the show.
18: But, Jerry, what will be the harm if I do speak in the show?
13: Well, people around you won't like it. They pay their money to listen to the actors. And if you've got any questions to answer them, well, wait till the show's over.
18: Very well.
13: Say, hey, what's that extra about?
18: What is an extra?
13: Well, something special in the paper. Big news of some kind.
18: News of what?
13: Well, how do I know till I see the paper? Hey, didn't he say something about two submarines?
18: Jerry, those two Euclidean submarines.
13: Yeah, I'm afraid so. Hey, extra, extra. Come over here, will you?
19: Come right up, buddy. Read all about it. They're fishing up submarines in our harbor now. There you are.
13: Thanks.
18: What does it say, Jerry?
13: Well, they found them all right.
18: May I see the paper?
13: Oh, sure. Take a look.
18: Two strange submarines believed to be anchored in outer channel.
13: Yes, sir. That's them. They found them, all right.
18: I am not sure. It says believed to be.
13: Well, pretty soon that means for sure. We know they're out there, and everybody else will know it soon.
18: But, Jerry, how could they see those two submarines in 6 fathoms of water?
13: How do you know they were in 6 fathoms of water?
18: That is how we left them.
13: Oh, sure. And that was the night before last at midnight.
18: Of course, it is possible that the submarine which was following us has been released from the magnetic bombs I placed near it.
13: Well, I'd say it was pretty sure they'd been free before this.
18: Then the submarine would not be found by anyone.
13: Why not?
18: The commander would either return to Euclidia, or if G-47 ordered the vessel to aid Thales in his work locally, they would remain well hidden.
13: Maybe you're right about that. But how about the submarine we were in?
18: That would remain perfectly stationary in the position at which we stabilized it.
13: Well, that's your idea of it. Now, here's mine. This paper says two strange submarines were seen in the outer channel, and they don't get out extras about things like that unless they're pretty sure what they're talking about.
18: But two submarines could not have been seen.
13: But two submarines were seen.
18: Can you explain how that could be possible?
13: I think I can. Now, listen to this. That submarine that was following us

0: Can you explain how that could be possible?
1: I think I can. Now listen to this. That submarine that was following us might have had to come up to the surface for a supply of air. And if they had to use all their air getting out of the spot we left them in, that right?
0: Such a thing is barely possible, though not probable.
1: Well, anything is probably possible with a problem. Oh, well, anything can happen where those Euclideans are concerned.
0: Granted.
1: Then if they had to pick up that outer sub, the one we escaped from, and if they were towing it with their electromagnets, wouldn't they bring their tow to the surface when they came up?
0: Jerry, you may be right.
1: Well, sure I'm right.
0: But why would the Euclideans do such a foolish thing as to come to the surface in the daylight?
1: Maybe they were having so much trouble with their boats that they didn't have any chance to stay underwater. Anyhow, they've been seen, and we'd better get right over to your mother's house and tell her and the captain.
0: But we were going to a moving picture show.
1: Well, golly whiskers, a picture show. Here, we've got the whole country excited over a couple of Euclidean submarines in the Los Angeles harbor, and you want to go to a picture show.
0: I have seen many Euclidean submarines, and never have I seen one of your moving pictures.
1: Well, you can see one some other time. We're going to your mother's and tell them all about this.
0: Will these extras, as you call them, not be available at Mother's house?
1: Well, not as quickly as we get them here at the corner of Hollywood and Vine. So I'll bet Johnson has heard it over the radio.
2: I beg your pardon, young man.
1: Huh? Oh, did you speak to me, sir?
2: Yes, I'm sorry to bother you, but as you can see, I am blind.
1: Yeah.
2: I wonder if you would do something for me.
1: Well, I haven't got very much, mister, but...
2: Oh, no, not that. I am not begging. That is, not begging for money. All I ask from you is a little information.
1: Oh, sure. What do you want to know?
2: I believe I heard a paper boy crying an extra.
1: Yeah. He's just up the street a little ways.
0: Perhaps you could call him for this gentleman, Jerry.
1: Well, I can try whistling.
2: No, young man. That would do no good. I could not read the paper after you secured it for me.
1: Oh, that's right.
2: I thought you might be willing to read me a few lines from your paper. Just the headlines, or tell me something of what the news is.
0: We can do that easily.
1: Oh, sure. It says they found two strange-looking submarines in the Catalina Island Channel.
2: Two strange submarines? From what country?
1: Well, that's what makes them so strange. They're not like any subs owned by any country in the world.
2: And what further news of them?
1: Well, that's all. Maybe there'll be more out later.
2: Quite possibly. Thank you, young man. And you, young lady, perhaps I may help you when we meet again.
1: Say, there was something funny about that guy.
0: Yes, Jerry. That man will be very dangerous to us.
1: Well, how do you know?
0: He was not blind.
1: Not blind?
0: No, I was watching his eyes as I stood where I could see behind those glasses he wore. He was reading every word on the front page of your newspaper while you talked to him. And I have seen those eyes before this.
1: You what?
0: I have seen those eyes on the island of Euclidea. That man is Thales.
1: Thales? The Euclidean scientist who put Johnson's radio out of commission?
0: Same. Thales is watching us.
1: Oh, gee whiz. We'd better beat it right home and tell the captain your mother. Oh, why'd I let him walk away?
0: You could not be expected to know him. You only heard his voice over the radio, and he was carefully disguising it then.
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0: 32, 33, 35, 40, and 10 is 50, and 50 is a pound. At first, when you are given change in new money, it may sound rather odd. So if you're puzzled by 31 and a half, 32, 33, 35, 40, and 10 is 50, and 50 is a pound, think decimal. 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
1: The Damon Runyon Theater.

0: Once again, the Damon Runyon Theater brings you another story by the master of storytellers, Damon Runyon. And this one, The Lemon Drop Kid. And to tell it to you, here is Broadway.
1: Thanks. The other day, I run into Regret, the horse player. And he tells me that he runs into the Lemon Drop Kid. And the kid sends regards to me. It is a long time since I see the kid. Maybe a year. It is that long since the night in Mindy's when... But that is getting ahead of the story of the Lemon Drop Kid. One that is more than somewhat full of what the Broadway critics like to call human drama. If you like, I will tell it to you in a minute.

0: take you back a matter of 4 or 5 years to an August afternoon and the racetrack at Saratoga, which is a spot in New York State very pleasant to behold, and also to a young guy by the name of Lemon Drop Kid, who is called the Lemon Drop Kid because he always has a little sack of lemon drops in the side pocket of his coat and is always munching at sync. Now, the Lemon Drop Kid's business is telling a tale, which means he will spot somebody at the racetrack and give them a tip, for which he expects to be cut in on the lettuce when it is gathered. On this day, the kid and I are standing at the rail. The kid is looking gloomy. Finally, he turns to me and says as follows.
1: Broadway, have you ever been broke?
0: Oh, at times the condition with me is somewhat of a chronic disease.
1: It is with me now.
0: You?
1: I have no place to live.
0: But you are living at that boarding house, are you not?
1: I am not. The landlady made derogatory remarks about my lack of funds. Got so I could not enjoy my meals. Especially since they were very bad meals to start with.
0: Then what are you doing here at the racetrack?
1: I thought maybe I could tell a tale and pick up some scratch in that manner.
0: You mean you have a horse that looks good?
1: No, but I... Broadway.
0: Yeah?
1: Hey, look, there he comes again.
0: There who comes again where?
1: See an old man in the wheelchair?
0: Sure.
1: Every day he comes here. He's always pushed up where he can see the race.
0: You know who that is, kid?
1: I do not.
0: Rarest P. Grigsby.
1: The name is familiar.
0: It should be. Rarest P. Grigsby has more potatoes than Idaho. And with these potatoes, he is closer than the next second.
1: How do you like that? Here I am, broke. There he is with more dough than he knows what to do with. And what fun does he have?
0: It seems to me that a few evenings at home, counting a few dollars at a time, is a more than somewhat entertaining pastime.
1: Nah, look how sour he looks.
0: Well, being tied to that chair is no fun.
1: I guess so. I feel sorry for him.
0: Sure.
1: Tell you what, let's go over and talk to him.
0: Talk to Rarest P. Grigsby? Kid, you are more than somewhat silly.
1: Well, come on, let's see. He looks lumps.
0: Okay. But do not say I do not warn you.
1: Besides, maybe I can tell him a tale.
0: Oh, he never bets.
1: And why does he come here?
0: Just to see the horses.
1: Oh. Okay, watch me cheer him up. Hiya, Buster.
2: Huh? Are you addressing me, young man?
1: Sure. Say, you got gout?
2: Go away.
1: Nice day, huh? What?
2: I didn't say anything.
1: Well, why not?
2: Because I don't wish to talk. Now go away before I have my man call the police.
1: I do something wrong?
2: Will you please go?
1: Why are you in that wheelchair?
2: Arthritis. Now go away.
1: Arthritis? Say, I had that once. No more, though.
2: Huh? You had it?
1: Sure. Know what cured it?
2: It can't cure mine.
1: Well, you never tried.
2: Young man, I spent thousands on doctors, and I've offered $5,000 to anyone who will cure me.
1: Okay, so look at you. Ever try this stuff?
2: Yeah. What is it?
1: Medicine I took.
2: Ah.
1: Here, try one.
2: Right. What is it?
1: Look, if you're afraid, I'll eat one first. Right?
2: Mm.
1: Can't hurt. Might do you some good.
2: Well, let me have it.
1: Hey, yeah.
2: Mm. Well, it tastes like lemon drops.
1: Sure, I have to disguise the taste of the medicine. Well, what's so funny?
2: You are.
1: Maybe. By the way, I'll give you something good in the fifth.
2: I never bet.
1: Ever try?
2: No.
1: Well, why not this time? You can't lose. I got it straight
2: from the horse's mouth.
1: No, I can't reveal the source of my information.
2: You're an engaging young rapscallion. What's the name of this horse?
1: Watch number two.
2: Number two, eh?
1: Mm-hmm.
2: All right, I know what you want. Here, take this $100. Bet it on the horse.
1: Sure. So long, Buster.
0: And I am flabbergasted because I know the kid does not know what horses are running in the fifth. But the kid just smiles and walks away. He is gone maybe 10 minutes. Then he comes back, and he is smiling more than somewhat as he says as follows.
1: Hey, Broadway, I found out that horse number two is an old walrus by the name of Sunshine, and he could not win even against a field of mud turtles.
0: And you are going to bet that C-note on him?
1: No. But Sunshine will lose. Mr. Grigsby will not miss the C-note. He has many, many more. Besides, I made him laugh. I figure he owes me something for that. Now, come on. We'll watch the race. And maybe in the sixth, we'll put down a bet.
0: Oh, there's Postcard.
1: There's Sunshine coming out of the paddock. Broadway, he is a sorry-looking walrus.
0: Nevertheless, I see walruses do funny things.
1: Don't borrow trouble.
3: I have plenty without dipping into the bag for more.
1: Sunshine will lose.

0: But Sunshine wins. Probably because he is running against a field of mud turtles that are not in shape. And the price is 20 to 1, which means Rare as Pete Grigsby wins 2,000. Now, at this point, it seems the Lemon Drop Kid should be hired to catch. But he does not run away. He is funny that way, because he figures Mr. Grigsby should be told why the tip does not stand up. So I stand back when the kid says to him,
1: "Well, what do you say?"
2: "Say, say." "That's the most fun I've had in years. I'll give you a liberal reward, young man."
1: "That's generous of you, Mr. Grigsby."
2: Well, where's the money?"
1: "Money? What money?"
2: "Why, the money I won."
1: "Well, Mr. Grigsby, why are you under the impression that you won?"
2: "Huh? What did you say?"
1: "You did not win. We lost on that race."
2: "We what? Well, young man, you... Horse number 2 won that race."
1: "Sure, horse number 2 won. It is a matter of history now."
2: "Then where is the money?"
1: "Mr. Grigsby, I think you misunderstood me. I meant that horse number 2 was the horse to watch against ours. Remember? I said watch number 2.
2: "You crook! You young thief! You swindler! Police! Detective! Police! Help!"
1: "Now, take it easy, Mr. Grigsby. Your condition..."
2: "Confound my condition! I have slaughtered you with my own hands. I'll tear you in half. Why, you thief, you crook!"
3: "Goodbye, Mr. Grigsby. It's been very nice knowing you."
2: "You come back here. Get him. Stop him. I'll have you hunted down and found if it takes every remaining day of my life."
0: Well, that is that. The Lemon Drop Kid takes off with every gendarme and detective in the track at his heels. But he's a very fast runner. He leaves the track under a good head of steam and does not stop until there are several miles between him and the nearest competitor. He stops only when he comes to a little town named Kibbsville. Now, the rest of the story I do not see in person, but I hear it later from the kid. And it goes as follows.
4: "Will that be all, sir?"
5: "Yes, thanks. Goodbye."
4: "Goodbye, sir."
1: "Say, I wonder if you could... give me a drink of water."
4: "Oh, you scared me. Didn't see you come up."
1: "Sorry, but I'm kind of dry."
4: "You been running?"
1: Yeah. I was entered in the last race and lost direction."
4: "You want some ice water?"
1: "Any kind. Thanks."
4: "Well, why don't you sit down? I'll bring it to you. Here, sit on this stool in the shade."
1: "Oh, thanks. Is your gas station?"
4: "It's my father's. I take care of it. Here you are."
1: "Oh, thanks."
4: "Uh-uh. Drink it slower." "That's better."
1: "Yeah.
4: Whew. Why were you running?"
1: "Exercise. Do it all the time."
4: "Were you running away from something?"
1: "Nah. So you got change for $100 bill?
4: "For $100? No."
1: "Business good here?"
4: "Oh, sometimes. Not much traffic comes down here."
1: "Hmm? Say, you mind this place all by yourself?"
4: "Well, my father helps."
1: "Well, where is he?"
4: "He's in the house. All I have to do is call for him."
1: "You're scared of me." "Well, don't worry. I'm not a stick-up man."
4: "I didn't say you were. You don't look like one."
1: "No? What do I look like?"
4: Like a nice young man."
1: "Nice young man, huh?"
4: "Yes, why?"
1: "Oh, nothing. Well, okay, thanks for the water. I'll be on my way."
4: "You're welcome. Oh, were you at Saratoga?"
1: "Why?"
4: "Well, I was just wondering what the girls there were wearing. You know, their hats, dresses, suits."
1: "Get out much, do you?"
4: "Oh, yes, sometimes."
1: "Sure."
4: "Was it pretty there?"
1: "Oh, yeah. Lots of dolls."
4: "Dolls?"
1: "Dames, girls."
4: "Were they pretty?"
1: "Pretty? Yeah. Yeah, I guess they were."
4: "Why are you looking at me like that?"
1: "Maybe because I never seen a doll. Girl like you before."
0: Well, the upshot of the matter is that the Lemon Drop Kid falls for this doll, who is named Alicia Deary. He does not stay one day or 2 days or even 3, but more than a week passes, and he is still hanging around the town. And maybe it is a good thing, because the gendarmes are still nosing around for him, but they do not think to look in Kibbsville. Then one night, he is sitting with Alicia, and the scene is as follows.
4: "What are you thinking about?"
1: "Hmm? Oh, I don't know. Maybe about all this."
4: "Oh. I heard something in town today."
1: "So? What?"
4: I heard that the police at the racetrack were looking for somebody.
1: They're always looking for somebody.
4: Well, this was a special somebody. He likes lemon drops.
1: Lots of people do.
4: I know, that's what I said.
1: You... That's what you said.
4: Yes?
1: You hear why they're looking for this somebody?
4: Yes. He was dishonest.
1: Uh-huh.
4: But they don't think he stopped here in Kibbsville. I don't either.
1: See. Alicia.
4: What?
1: Look, you don't know anything about me except that I like lemon drops. But I... This is the first time I ever loved anybody or anything in my life. It's different. I like it.
4: So do I.
1: I like this place. It's quiet. It's different. I'd like to stay here.
4: I wish you would.
1: You mean that?
4: Uh-huh.
1: I don't know how to do anything but tout a horse or pull a phony deal. But I'd like to try.
4: Starting now?
1: Starting as of the first day I saw you.

And that is how the Lemon Drop Kid proposes and is accepted. What comes later is quite a story, which I will tell you about in a minute.

0: And now, back to the Damon Runyon Theater and the famous story, The Lemon Drop Kid.
1: So it happens that the kid stays in Kidsville. Now, it turns out that he and Alicia are very much in love. But, as they say, there is a large fly in the ointment. Naturally, the kid has to tell the doll's father. And the scene is as follows.
2: So you want to marry Alicia?
3: Yeah, that's the idea.
2: On what?
3: Well, I got a few bucks. 100.
2: How long will that last?
3: I don't know.
2: You ain't got a job.
3: Well, not yet.
2: Looky here, I ain't able to work hard, and now you're going to take Alicia away from me.
3: Well, I got that figured out, too. I can work at the station.
2: You. Look at you. I know your kind. I've seen a lot of you come and go.
3: Well, I'm figuring on staying.
2: Maybe you'll want a salary, too.
3: Well, we gotta live.
2: I'll give you $10 a week.
3: Huh? Oh, you're kidding.
2: $10. And you and Alicia can live in the back.
3: Gee, I figured on a place of our own.
2: On what?
3: No, I can't figure you. Her father. Seems to me you wouldn't want to see her happy.
2: You're taking her away from me, ain't you?
3: Okay. $10 a week. You know...
2: What?
3: I was just thinking.
2: What about?
3: $10. That used to be a pretty good price.

0: Kids, that you?
1: Yeah, it's me. I gotta look in a mirror to make sure.
0: Oh, you're tired.
1: Yeah, I guess. 6 a.m. to 10 p.m. Long hours for short pay.
0: For 8 months.
1: Yeah, for 8 months.
0: Want a glass of milk?
1: No, no.
0: I'm sorry, kid.
1: I'll forget it. Alicia.
0: What, kid?
1: We gotta get out of here. You and me, we gotta get out of here.
0: You want to leave?
1: Well, why not? What have we got here? $10 a week in one room.
0: Not much, is it?
1: Much.
0: I see.
1: Well, I... Oh, look, baby, honey, I didn't mean that for you. Well, I cut my arm off if you pass me the sign to do it. Oh, honey, I'm sorry.
0: I know. Oh, kid, I love you so much.
1: Step 11 spades for me, honey. Look, I had $100 when I came here. I've been getting 10 a week. We put some away. Maybe we can make a start someplace else.
0: I don't want to go away, kid.
1: But you said you loved me.
0: And I do. I'd go any place with you, darling, any place. But not now.
1: Why not? Why not?
0: Not now, kid.
1: Alicia.
0: Oh, kid. Kid, I'm glad of you.
1: Glad. Glad. Look at me. Everybody in the world, look at me. The lemon drop kid who never had anything or anybody to love before in his life. Now I got the whole world. The whole world. Me. Me with a kid of my own.
2: Sure, that is it. Well, the weeks go by fast. Then Alicia is not doing so well. And the lemon drop kid is like a limp rag. And one night, the scene is as follows.
3: You can come in now.
1: Okay, Doc. She doing all right?
3: Well, no.
1: What's the matter?
3: Call it complications, Mr. Deering.
1: Let me in there.
0: Kid.
1: Hello, baby. Feeling better?
0: Yes.
1: Sure you are.
0: Everything all right?
1: Couldn't be better.
0: And Dad?
1: He's fine.
3: You'd better let her get some rest now.
1: Okay, Doc, right away. I'll be right outside, honey, in case you need anything.
0: All right, kid. Don't worry.
3: I've got to talk to you.
1: Yeah? What's the matter, Doc?
3: She needs a specialist.
1: Specialist? She's worse than you let on.
3: I'm sorry, but I've done all I can. She needs a specialist. Badly.
1: Badly?
3: That's right.
1: Where from?
3: Well, there's one in New York City. It's rather expensive.
1: Never mind that. Give me his name and address.
3: I've got it here for you. Here you are.
1: Okay, thanks, Doc.
3: I'll drop by again in an hour.
1: Yeah.
4: Specialists cost a lot of money.
1: Uh-huh. Look out.
4: You got that kind of money?
1: We got $150. We saved it.
4: Kid.
1: Right here. It's gone. It was right here and it's gone.
4: Look, kid, there was something I wanted to...
1: Where's that dough? Where is it?
4: Look, with one thing and another, the station not doing well...
1: You took it.
4: I had to pay off some bills. I never thought you'd need it like
1: you
4: this.
1: You took it. Why?
4: I had debts. You wasn't needing the money when I took it. I was going to put it back as soon as I could.
1: I'm going to kill you. You're her father, but I'm going to kill you.
4: Kid.
1: I broke my back for that dough.
4: You got it by stealing in the first place.
1: I ain't thinking of that now. All I'm thinking of is her. Oh, you dirty little...
4: Kid, let go, please. Let go. I didn't mean to, kid. Let go. Kid!
1: Honey. Honey, what are you doing out here?
4: Alicia, don't let him go.
0: Kid, he didn't mean anything. He didn't.
1: Honey, you got to get back to bed.
0: Please let him alone, kid. Promise me.
1: All right.
0: Help me. Help me,
1: darling. Alicia.
2: Well, the kid figures the only way he can get money and get it fast is to try the races. So he starts out for Saratoga. But on the way, he learns that Grigsby is still hot to get his hands on him, so the kid does not go to the track. But it seems that same night, a masked bandit holds up an all-night restaurant and gets away with a whole take in the place, which amounts to considerable. And it so happens that the next morning, the kid shows up at his and Alicia's home.
3: Who's that? Oh, it's you.
1: Yeah, me. Doc, how is she? I can get her to New York now. What are you looking at me like that for?
3: kid, I...
1: Doc, she's...
3: No, not yet. But your baby. I'm sorry.
1: Oh, no.
3: You better go into her. You've still got a little time.
1: Sleeping, honey.
0: Kid, is that you?
1: It's me.
0: I've been waiting for you, kid. Just waiting.
1: I got a little delayed, but I got the money, baby. Oh, no, don't, honey. Please don't. Look, you're going to be okay.
0: Promise me something.
1: Sure, anything.
0: Will you take care of Dad?
1: We'll both do it, baby. Both of us.
0: He's not bad. He just doesn't think. Take care of him.
1: All right.
0: I'm sorry, kid. I'm sorry.
1: Sure.
3: I'd better go in now.
1: You don't have to, Doc.
3: Oh, I'm sorry. If we could have taken her to New York 12 hours ago. Just 12 hours.
1: 12 hours. I was busy 12 hours ago. Getting some money.
3: Oh. Well, I'll be going. By the way, there's someone on the porch to see you.
1: Me?
3: Yes. Come on, I'll walk out with you.
1: I don't want to see anybody.
3: I think you'd better come.
5: Thanks, Doc.
3: It's all right, Sheriff. Goodbye, kid. Goodbye, Sheriff.
5: Kid, I've got to ask you some questions about last night.
1: 12 hours ago.
5: That's right. We found this spigot wrapped in tin foil. Looks mighty like a gun.
1: Yeah, it does.
5: Somebody used it to hold up an all-night restaurant a good piece from here.
1: Uh-huh.
5: And that somebody was a... man who took a lemon drop from his pocket and ate it while he was doing the holdup.
1: Know why the guy did it?
5: I think so. But the law is funny that way. It don't ask a man's reasons lots of times, kid. It just goes ahead and does its duty. Guess we better go, kid.
2: So the kid is sent to Auburn to do 2 years. And all the while he's there, he sends money to Alicia's father. Money he gets by selling knickknacks to visitors. And then he gets out. And his hair is kind of splashed with gray. And there are lines on his face. Now, this is still not the end of the story. The payoff is big. And I will tell you about it in a minute.

0: One night, we are sitting in Mindy's. The kid is with us. He is out of Auburn maybe 3 days. He does not talk much, just sits there. And then there is a commotion, and the scene is as follows.
1: There he is. There he is at last. That's the man.
0: Kid, look, Grigsby.
2: Yeah, I see him.
1: Beat it, kid, beat it.
2: What for?
1: Ah, there you are. There you are. I finally chased you down.
2: Congratulations.
1: It took me a long time, but I swore I'd find you. You see, I'm walking. I'm no longer in my wheelchair. Well, what do you say to that?
2: Again, congratulations.
1: To you, too. I'm giving you a check for $4,900. I offered $5,000 to anyone who could get me out of that chair. Ha ha, lemon drops. Bah, I forgot all about my arthritis. All my doctors say it was they who did it, but I know better. Well, you made me so furious that I got up and ran, and I haven't been in that... Well, what's the matter with you?
2: You were in Saratoga maybe 2 years ago?
1: Yes, why?
2: I could have had this check then.
1: Yes, it's minus the $100 you cheated me out of, but there it is. It's a good joke, isn't it?
2: Yeah, great. Look, if I put my name on this check...
1: Endorse it?
2: That's it. If I do that, can I send it to anyone and could he cash it?
1: Well, the check's as good as gold, young man.
2: Okay, I'll endorse it. You send it to a man named Henry Deering, Kibbsville, New York.
0: Kid, what is this you're doing?
2: Keeping a promise, Broadway. Always do that. It's better for everybody.
0: Where are you going?
2: I am out of lemon drops, Broadway. All out.

And so ends the famous Damon Runyon story, The Lemon Drop Kid. Listen in again next week to... The Damon Runyon Theater.

The Damon Runyon Theater with John Brown as Broadway is directed by Richard Sandville and the stories adapted for radio by Russell Hughes. This is a Mayfair production.

0: You know, some marmalades get some of their tang from added flavoring. 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What would you rather have for breakfast?
1: You know, cats have minds of their own. 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They really do know what they like.
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0: Have Gun, Will Travel. Starring Mr. John Daner as Paladin. San Francisco, 1875. The Carlton Hotel, headquarters of a man called Paladin.
1: You like, Mr. Paladin?
2: This is the finest jade chess piece I've ever seen, hey boy.
1: Yeah.
2: Where'd you get it?
1: Oh, a gift of my honorable uncle, Sing Wo.
2: Uh-huh.
1: He run a laundry.
2: Where'd Sing Wo get it?
1: Oh, from his great-grandfather, Hai Xiong, who got it from his grandfather, Wong, who was faithful houseboy to Celestial Emperor in Imperial Court. Now it's mine. I know you like chessmen, especially knight, so would be pleased if you will accept my gift.
2: Well, very kind of you, hey boy, but I can't accept this. It'd ruin the rest of the set.
1: Oh, no, Mr. Paladin. A set already ruined. Day before yesterday, three men come to my uncle's laundry. Police think they are men who bust out of jail. They hit uncle on head. They steal money, clothes, chess set too. Take everything, but this is one piece.
2: I see. I imagine your uncle would like to see those men caught.
1: Oh, yes, sir. Very much. Very bad men.
2: Well, you keep this, hey boy. Let me see what I can do about getting back the rest of the set. Where's Sing Wo's laundry?
1: On Turk Street. Oh, you can find rest of set.
2: I don't know, hey boy, but I'll try.
3: 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How wonderful to win a Nobel Prize in science, a Pulitzer Award in literature, an Olympic gold medal in sports. 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And here's a suggestion. For Mother, on Mother's Day, why not a Longines watch? 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
2: Sing Wo, honorable uncle of Hey Boy, proprietor of the laundry on Turk Street, victim of three men who had stolen clothes, money, and chess set, was a wiry little man with a seamed, ageless face who had plenty to say about the details of the matter. Unfortunately, what he had to say strained the language barrier too far, at least for me. For Hey Boy, it made sense. He listened politely to Sing Wo's every word, nodding now and then and dodging now and then, since Sing Wo happened to be holding a flat iron in one hand, and Sing Wo was a man who insisted on a gesture to emphasize his words. Then suddenly he stopped, and standing like a little Buddha, listened as Hey Boy brought me up to date.
1: Uncle Sing Wo say what he will do if he ever catch you men.
2: Or did he happen to describe the men, Hey Boy?
1: Yes, sir. Oh, plenty big, plenty ugly.
2: Well, that's not much of a description.
1: No, sir.
2: And it won't be easy to find them since they have a 2 days head start.
1: No, sir.
2: I have no idea what direction they've gone.
1: Uncle Sing Wo know where they go.
2: What?
1: Oh, he understands some words in American. I hear them say hide, big pine, then go to Canada.
2: Big pine?
1: He saw big pine, Montana.
2: Yeah, that's up near the border. Sounds like a good place for them to get across.
1: They take all money Uncle Sing Wo have in world. He work hard for everything, all by himself. It's a terrible thing for old man to have nothing now, to start all over again in hard, cruel world.
2: Let's hope he won't have to start all over again, hey boy. How much cash did they steal from him?
1: $943. Plenty of money to Sing Wo.
2: Plenty of money to anybody, hey boy. I'll see you in a few days. Tell Sing Wo everything will be all right.

0: Good afternoon. My name is Paladin.
1: I'm Ma Warren. You're just in time. Supper's ready.
0: Good. So am I.
1: You look a mite lean, Mr. Paladin. You been traveling long?
0: Long enough. Tell me, Miss Warren, have you seen three men come through here any time during the past few days?
1: No. Friends of yours?
0: No, not exactly. If they were heading for Canada, they'd have to come through Big Pine, wouldn't they?
1: Well, it depends on where they're coming from.
0: The mountains.
1: Well, then they'd have to come through here. Mr. Paladin, the food's good, room's clean, the price is right. And you're welcome. Only one rule. You hang your guns up right there. It's a custom of the house.
0: I'm sorry, Miss Warren, but I never go anywhere without a gun.
1: Nobody comes to my table armed. It's up to you, Mr. Paladin. Hang it up, or get your supper somewhere else.
0: What's that I smell?
1: We're having pheasant today. Pheasant roasted in grape leaves.
0: Oh. Miss Warren, you are an oasis in a desert of boiled beef.
1: Well, is it gun or the pheasant?
0: No, I'll take the pheasant.
1: Good boy.
2: Hello, Ma.
1: Chuck, this here is Mr. Paladin, Chuck Anderson.
2: Yeah? Passing through?
0: Slowly.
2: And you're staying?
0: A while.
2: Why?
0: Let's say I'm visiting.
2: Who?
1: He's visiting me. Hang up your gun before you go in there to eat.
2: Sure, Ma.
0: Who put the burr under his saddle?
1: Oh, he always talks like that, Chuck does. Dang him.
0: He's a stranger around here?
1: No. Say now, if you expect to get any food, you better get started. Round my table, all them fellas have 4 and 5 hands.
0: What fellas?
1: Well, aside from Chuck, there's Mr. Gibson and Mr. Fry and Mr. Dayton. Well, I've got to get out to the kitchen. Now, you go on and eat whenever you get ready.
0: Mr. Gibson, Mr. Fry, Mr. Dayton.
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4: What's this, a new word game?
3: No, I'm just mentioning the qualities that people admire in other people.
4: Oh, I see, if you're sociable, up-to-date, and what was that other word, debonair?
3: Yes, debonair, but listen to it this way.

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2: Just inside the door of Ma Warren's boarding house in Big Pine, there was a rack. And above the rack, a sign reading guns and hats. Since four gun belts were already hanging there along with four hats, I hung mine. Then I began to follow my nose in the direction of the dining room.
3: I'm Nancy Warren, Ma's daughter. She told me to save a place for you, Mr. Paladin.
2: Thanks. That food smells awfully good.
3: This way. This is Mr. Paladin, everybody. Mr. Gibson, Mr. Fry, and Mr. Dayton.
2: Gentlemen.
4: How do, Mr. Paladin? Dan Dayton.
2: How do you do?
3: And I reckon you know Chuck Anderson.
2: We met.
5: Yeah, we met. Did you miss me, sweetheart?
3: Oh, shut up, Chuck. I'll bring your supper right out, Mr. Paladin.
5: Hey, where do I sit?
3: Any place. Any place you like.
5: Shove over, Dayton.
4: Sure.
5: Yeah, what's your line, mister?
2: I'm a businessman of sorts. You live around here?
5: Yeah, back up the road a piece. Got 1,000 acres.
2: Sounds promising. What's your brand?
5: Brand? I don't need a brand, mister. I just tell folks what's mine and they're smart enough to believe me.
6: Here we are. I hope you enjoy it, Mr. Cullen. Nancy?
3: Coming, Ma. Thought you might like some nice hot coffee with your meal, Mr. Paladin.
2: Oh, thank you, Nancy.
5: Yeah. What about me?
3: Come late, eat late.
6: Come on, Nancy. Help me get them biscuits out of here.
3: All right, Ma.
5: She's got my brand.
2: Which one, mother or daughter?
5: Now, you better get one thing straight right now. In this country, we shoot rustlers and claim jumpers on sight.
2: That must be why Ma makes everyone check their guns.
5: Why, you...
2: This room's just full of rustlers and claim jumpers.
5: Cross-fishered you in your own gulch, boy.
6: Well, I sure like to see a man sit out on the porch and enjoy a cigar after a meal, Mr. Paladin.
2: Oh, it was a fine meal, Miss Warren.
6: Thanks to the folks that bring it in, like the pheasant tonight. Mr. Gibson gave him to me. He does a lot of hunting and trapping.
2: Regular customer of yours, is he?
6: Oh, yes. He's been coming here for years. And Mr. Fry, he prospects a lot. He's always bringing in a mess of trout.
2: Mr. Dayton?
6: Dan? Well, he's a surveying for the railroad. Oh, hello, Nancy, honey.
3: Hello, Ma. Evening, Mr. Paladin.
2: Good evening, Nancy.
6: Are you going riding with Chuck, dear?
3: Oh, I don't know. Haven't made up my mind.
6: You will, or he will. Or something one of these days. Mr. Paladin, your room's all ready whenever you want to turn in. It's the first door at the head of the stairs.
2: Thank you.
6: Good night.
2: Night.
6: Night, Nancy.
3: Night.
6: Oh, I'm getting old, I swear.
3: Exactly what do you do?
2: I have a card here that might explain.
3: Have gun. Will travel.
2: Shocked?
3: No, I'm just thinking. Can I hire you?
2: What for?
3: Chuck. He thinks he owns me. He scares everybody off, but he never says anything about getting married. I'll end up an old maid.
2: Oh, hardly.
3: Oh, yes, I will. Chuck was away for a whole month, just got back a couple of days ago, and all the time he was gone, not one fella asked me to go riding with him. Chuck's got him all buffaloed, and he still won't do anything serious about me.
2: You want him to?
3: Well, he's got to make up his mind one way or another.
2: What do you want me to do? Shoot him?
3: No. Just make him nice and jealous.
2: Oh, you want him to shoot me?
3: Oh, no. No, but I want... What's the matter?
2: Where'd you get that?
3: Oh, this? Chuck gave it to me. Why?
2: A jade chess piece. The rook, to be exact.
3: Well, I didn't know what to do with it, so I put it on a chain.
2: Where'd you get it?
3: Well, he said he bought it from somebody.
2: And he just got back here after being away a whole month?
3: Yes. Put your arms around me, quick.
2: Huh? What?
5: Hey, what's going on around here?
3: Well, nothing, Chuck.
5: I've been waiting for you to go riding.
3: Oh, that's too bad. Mr. Paladin's invited me to Eagle's Nest Butte to see the moonrise.
7: Look, I don't know what you're trying to start here, mister, but you'd better haul back on your reins real quick. I told you, she's got my brand.
2: Ready, Nancy?
3: Anytime.
7: I'm warning you, mister. Cut out. If you're still in Big Pine tomorrow morning, you're going to be buried here.
3: Oh, did you see the look on his face? He's fit to spit fire.
2: Yeah.
3: You're not afraid of him, are you?
2: It's just that I don't like complications.

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1: The next morning I was up early, moving through Big Pine, asking questions. The answers were the same everywhere. No one had seen three strangers riding into town in the last few days. No one knew where Chuck Anderson had gotten the jade chess piece. And no one advised asking him about it.
2: Good morning.
1: Morning, Miss Warren.
2: Breakfast is ready whenever you are, Mr. Paladin. Trout and steak with our hotcakes.
1: Don't tell me I'm the last one.
2: Well, Mr. Gibson left more than an hour ago with Mr. Fry. You and Chuck and Mr. Dayton's the only ones left. Hang up your gun and come along.
1: I'll be right there.
2: I'll pour you coffee.
3: I told you to get out of Big Pine by this morning.
1: That's right, you did.
3: Well, then get. Right now.
1: Sorry.
3: Hanging up your gun. You afraid of me?
1: Just afraid my breakfast will get cold. And it's a house rule.
2: Land sakes. Chuck, you put down that gun.
3: Not till he rides out of here.
2: Put it away, I said. Sure as my name is what it is, you'll never set foot in this house again. Hang it up now. Now both of you go on in and eat your food before it gets cold.
3: I'll meet you outside after breakfast.
1: I hope so.
2: Mr. Paladin?
1: Hmm?
2: Mr. Paladin, did Chuck really want to shoot you?
1: He really did. And still does.
2: Oh, ain't that nice?
4: Oh.
2: Had enough breakfast, Mr. Dayton?
4: Yes, thanks. Have to be riding out. Gentlemen, see you later.
3: Now that he's gone, I want to get something straight right now.
2: Well, whatever on earth? I told you I want no impolite.
3: You too, Mo.
2: My table.
3: Just so you know what's going on.
1: What is going on?
3: You are. There's one thing I want to know. Does this fella mean anything to you?
2: Do you care?
3: You know blame well I care.
2: Nice to hear it.
3: Well, then I want to know, does this fella mean...
2: Huh? Good morning. You're just in time for breakfast. Only you'll have to leave your gun out in the hall.
5: I'm making the rules now, Granny. Stay put.
2: What?
1: What's the idea? There's nothing worth stealing here.
5: We'll take anything we can get when we're ready. Meantime, we'll just relax a little.
1: You waiting for somebody?
5: You are smart, mister.
6: How about some grub? I'm starving.
5: Right, rustle up some breakfast, Granny.
2: Don't wave that gun at me.
7: Oh, never mind, Ma. Come on.
5: Not you, Chiquita. You stay here with us, just in case your Ma figures on cooking up some trouble.
2: Well...
5: Go on, Granny.
1: Strange you should pick an out-of-the-way place like this to meet someone. And again, it's only a day from the border.
5: You're starting to get too smart now, mister.
1: Oh, I can do better than that.
5: Yeah, with what?
1: With this derringer that's pointed directly at your belly.
5: You're bluffing.
1: Call me. Tell your friend to holster his pistol, then unbuckle his belt. Go on.
5: All right, Rip, you do what he says.
4: Never mind, Rip boy.
6: Damn, where you been?
4: Waiting. I figured you for a derringer, Mr. Paladin. You want to ease the hammer down real easy, then hand it over? Gently, so I don't blow your head off.
1: It's too bad I didn't figure you. He give you the chess piece, Chuck?
3: Yeah, he give me it. Why?
1: He and his friends beat up an old Chinaman in San Francisco.
4: I said hand over that Derringer, Paladin.
3: Start shooting him off!
4: What?
3: Go!
1: Hold it, everybody, hold it. Hold it. This Derringer can blow an awful big hole in a man.
4: That's an old trick.
3: Yeah, and you fell for it. Come on, get up.
1: Thanks, Chuck. That was good thinking.
3: Yeah, don't thank me, Fancy Pants. I just didn't want nobody else to have the pleasure of gunning you. I'm going to marry this girl, you hear?
7: Oh, Chuck, I do.
3: Now, stop hanging on me. I've got man's business to take care of here. Got to get the guns. And then you're getting out of this town, Paladin. You hear?
1: Every word. Every word.

0: Is it all there?
1: Oh, $943.
0: Then you can take it all back to your uncle.
1: Honorable uncle will thank you for returning money on chess set. Oh, maybe he even give you chess set personally for payment.
0: Well, if he offers, tell him I accept. And tell him after this to keep his money in a bank.
1: Oh, yes, sir. I tell him.
0: Good. Then it's finished.
1: Yes, sir. Mr. Paladin.
0: What?
1: You look fat.
0: Fat?
1: Fat.
0: Well, I'll tell you, hey boy, this was the most nutritious trip I ever took. Today, few people realize that there's a woman behind the throne of England who wields immense power. Her influence resulted in the marriage of Queen Elizabeth to Philip. Her decisive voice abruptly ended the romance between Princess Margaret and Commoner Peter Townsend. Her skillful strategy prevented the greatest court scandal since Edward's abdication. Who is this woman? Marina, the beautiful, brilliant Duchess of Kent. Now, for the first time, you can read her intimate, fascinating life story in the May issue of McCall's magazine. 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
6: Melissa Allenby wanted to weep. 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
4: Here he is, the one, the only...
5: Well, here I am again with a chance for each of our couples to win up to $10,000. And if any of them say the secret word, they'll win an extra $100. George, who's first?
4: Charlene Crotty and James McGeorge are standing by. And incidentally, they're both single people, so folks, you come in, please, and meet Groucho Marx.
5: Welcome to You Bet Your Life. Say the secret word and divide an extra $100. It's a common word, something you always have with you. Charlene Crotty and James McGeorge, eh? Mm-hmm. You're a nice-looking young couple. Where are you from, Charlene?
7: Okmulgee, Oklahoma.
5: Okmulgee?
7: Mm-hmm.
5: Where is that?
7: All I know is it's about 30 miles from Muskogee.
5: Well, how far is Muskogee from Okmulgee?
7: No.
5: Well, if it's 30 miles...
7: Oh, pardon me, yes.
5: It must
7: 30
5: be,
7: miles each way.
5: That makes a total of 60 miles, huh? Where are you from, James?
8: Seattle, Washington, Groucho.
5: Seattle? I thought you were from Scotland. You're not married, huh?
8: No, I'm not.
5: Why not? You're bright, nice-looking, prosperous-looking, and do you want to get married?
8: Well, I think the individual security and destinations of a person should be taken care of before they take on the added responsibility of marriage.
5: You know that it's 30 miles from Okmulgee to Muskogee? In other words, what you're saying is that you want to know where you're going before you get married, huh?
8: That's right.
5: Well, my advice to you...

0: to marry a ticket seller at Union Station. And even then, you may not know where they're going. Have you ever found a girl that you'd like to marry?
1: Well, 4 years ago, I was going with a girl, Groucho, that I thought a great deal of. She had many of the qualities that I enjoy, appreciate. She had intelligent, was quick, was very pretty, charming.
0: What do you mean she was quick? Did you chase her?
1: No, she
0: Well, how quick was she? And what was she quick at?
1: Well, she...
0: Are you quick, Charlie? You slow?
2: Well, I don't know what he means.
0: I don't know either, but I'm quick. I'm just guessing, that's all. Have you ever been engaged, Charlene?
2: Several times.
0: Why, you rascal, you. What happened?
2: Well, when they found out...
0: Don't stroke the microphone.
2: When they found out my plans for the future, they broke the engagement.
0: You mean you tipped your too early, huh?
2: I think so.
0: What was so ghastly about your plans?
2: Well, I thought I'd like to have... about 8 children, and they disappeared.
0: How do you feel about 8 children, young man?
1: Well, I think, Groucho, that 3 is about right
0: to begin with, huh?
1: No.
0: Well, don't worry, Jim. When you have 8 children, you grow old and can't work anymore. You can always rely on your kids. You can rely on them not to give you a nickel. You're lucky if you ever see them again. Charlene, I'm curious to know why you're such a demure young lady. You'd like such a large family. Have you ever been around a lot of kids? Are you from a large family yourself?
2: No, but I have 24 girls now.
0: Well, jumping Jehoshaphat. What do you mean? How can you... What, have you 6 sets of quadruplets?
2: No, I'm a house mother. At a home for girls.
0: How old are these kids?
2: 14.
0: All
2: My group is 14.
0: All of them are 14?
2: No, there's about 200 girls there, and they range from 5 to 18.
0: 18, huh? Well, this is very unusual, Charlene. How old are you?
2: Oh, I can't tell you, because if the girls happen to see the show, they don't know how old I am, and they think I'm a lot older than I really am.
0: Well, could you whisper it in my shell-like ear? Come over here. This will also give me an opportunity to put my arm around you. So what? To a 14-year-old girl, that's old age. I'm going to reveal your right age. It won't make any difference. You don't care, do you?
2: Oh, yes.
0: Well, it's pretty... You won't believe this, but Charlene is 79 years old. Now, Jim, what sort of work do you do?
1: Well, Groucho...
0: Imagine you sell 1% bonds or something.
1: Though I do the storyline for comic books. I write the storyline for comic books.
0: Oh, you're a writer? Oh. Well, it's an honor to welcome an eminent literary figure to the show. This proves we have as much culture in 30 minutes as Omnibus has in 30 seconds. Have you ever received the Pulitzer Prize?
1: Have you ever read a comic book?
0: What's your answer to charges that comic books contribute to juvenile delinquency?
1: Well, I think crime comic books are very bad for children.
0: Mm-hmm.
1: But the kind of comic books that I write the storylines for, I think, are beneficial. They're a lot of fun. They're clean, good fun, and with a small percentage of education in them.
0: Mm-hmm. How small a percentage would you say? Now, what are some of the clean, funny, and educational stories that you've written?
1: Well, storylines for Bugs Bunny, Elmer Fudd.
0: Elmer Fudd?
1: No, Fudd, F-U-D-D. And,
0: F-U-D-D, huh? Well, name some others, huh?
1: Well, there's Sylvester, the cat, and Tweety Pies, Andy Pandas.
0: This sounds like a kind of baby talk, isn't it? You know, I never realized that comic books were written. I always thought the dialogue was just taken out of the congressional record. Well, you're a nice young couple, and if anything comes of this meeting tonight, please keep it to yourself. Now, are you prepared to go into the more intellectual phases of our program? Well, I'm not. Luckily, I have this in front of me. You selected a movie quiz. I'm going to ask you some questions, and if you miss 2 in a row, you're out. If you get four in a row right, you win $1,000. Now, one answer between you on all the questions. Here are the stars. You tell me the name of the picture. Rita Hayworth, Frank Sinatra, and Kim Novak. Talk it over. Your partners.
2: Mm-hmm. Al Dewey.
0: Al Dewey is right.
3: You're on your way with one right.
0: June Allison and David Niven play in a remake of My Man Godfrey. What two big stars played in the original screen version? Talk it over.

0: It was Carrie Lombard and William Powell.
1: Now you have one wrong. If you get the next one wrong, you're out of the game.
0: One of Ernest Hemingway's early novels is a 1957 movie starring Tyrone Power and Ava Gardner, among others. What is the name of it? Talk it over. Hemingway movie. Hemingway novel. Tyrone Power, Ava Gardner.
2: 57?
0: Yeah. I saw it just a few weeks ago. The Sun Also Rises. Very famous
1: picture. Well, you got two in a row wrong. You're out of the game.
0: I'm sorry you missed two in a row, so you're through. However, we don't want you to go away empty-handed, so I'm going to ask you one more question for $100. This is a 12-part question on the Gregorian calendar. It's very difficult, so please, the audience can help on this one, I think. Are you ready?
3: Mm-hmm.
0: Now think carefully. How many months are there in a year?
2: Oh, no.
0: How many?
2: 12.
0: Nine, that's right. So you got all nine parts correct, so you each win $50. Sorry you didn't win more, but thanks anyway for being on the show.
2: Thank you.
3: Thank you very much.
4: In just a moment, our second couple will join Groucho to play You Bet Your Life.

0: Yes, Pabst. Makes it perfect. Just as we always have ever since 1844. So next time, you make it Pabst, because Pabst makes it perfect. America's Blue Ribbon Beer from the Pabst Brewing Company, Milwaukee, Wisconsin.
1: Yes, Pabst makes it perfect.
2: Groucho, we have George Jarvis and Phyllis Diller who want to play You Bet Your Life, so folks, you in, please, and meet Groucho Marx.
3: Welcome to You Bet Your Life. Say the secret word and divide an extra $100. It's a common word, something you always have with you. Phyllis Diller and George Jarvis, eh? Phyllis, where are you from?
4: I'm from Lima, Ohio.
3: Lima, Ohio, huh? I've played there many times. Are you married?
4: Yes, I've worn a wedding ring for 18 years.
3: Really? Well, two more payments and it'll be all yours. And what was there about your husband that interested you when you first met him? Do you remember?
4: Yes, it was sort of a mating thing, and I just took one look at him, and I decided, well, this is the way I want my children to look.
3: Mm-hmm. Well, did your children look like him then?
4: Yes, all five of them.
3: You've got five children?
4: Yes.
3: That beats a full house, and you've got that too, I imagine. And your name is Phyllis Diller, huh? No. You're George Diller, huh?
5: George Jarvis.
3: George Jarvis. And where is your native state, George?
5: Well, I come from Pawhuska, Oklahoma.
3: Oh. Pawhuska?
5: Yes,
3: Pawhuska. Well, tell us about Pawhuska. I haven't been there in some years. What is it like there?
5: Well, actually, I don't know anything about it. We moved from there to Puerto Rico when I was only about a year old.
3: Oh. Well, tell us, what is it like in Puerto Rico? Is it anything like Pawhuska?
5: Well, I don't know anything about Puerto Rico. We moved from there when I was about five.
3: Where did you go then? Did you go to Lima?
5: No, I've never been to Lima.
3: Oh. George, you haven't got much of a memory, have you?
5: Well, I guess not.
3: Are you one of those absent-minded professors that forgets everything?
5: No, I'm in the guided missile program. I work for North American Aviation.
3: With your memory, you're working on guided missiles?
5: Well, the missiles have the memory built into them.
3: Well, folks, fill up the martini jugs and head for the hills. Do you ride one of these things?
5: No, I haven't ridden one yet.
3: Oh, well, what is your job with guided missiles?
5: I'm field service manager for Rocketdyne Division of North American. Our job is to build rocket engines and see if they get in missiles and see that they operate right. We have men out in the field. Seeing if these engines work right.
3: Uh-huh. And then while you're working on these, you watch the Sputnik go past, is that it?
5: Yes.
3: Well, do you predict that rocket ships in commercial flights will be around soon?
5: Oh, certainly. I think particularly for long distances and if you're in a hurry. Well, for instance, if you wanted to go to Australia, say, you could do this in a jet ship in 10 or 12 hours. But if you're in a hurry, we can put you there in a rocket in an hour.
3: You mean the Russians are going to go to the moon and we're going to Australia?
5: That's a good idea.
3: Say, that may be the solution for the whole thing. We're just going to hide in Australia until the whole thing blows over. Well, you must get pretty keyed up working around all that complicated machinery all the time, huh? What do you do for relaxation?
5: Oh, I do several things. I play the trombone a little and play the viola a little and I bulldoze.
3: What do you bulldoze? Your wife, you mean?
5: No. I have a bulldozer.
3: Well, what is a bulldozer? Is that a tranquilizer for bulls?
5: Well, a bulldozer is a great big tractor that has a blade on it in front. You can let it down. You can push dirt with it, and it's powerful, makes a lot of noise, and gives me a feeling of power of having accomplished something.
3: Well, do you ever go to Palm Springs in it, or, make trips?
5: Oh, but I've sure considered it on the Hollywood Freeway. It'd really be the nuts for that. Put it halfway down.
3: Well, what kind of things do you shove around with this toy?
5: Well, I've got a mountaintop in Topanga, which I'm flattening.
3: Are you angry at this mountaintop?
5: Yes, sometimes.
3: You flatten mountains because this gives you a feeling of power, is that
5: right?
3: George, you're in trouble.
5: I guess so.
3: You may think you have a hobby, but it's more serious than that. You have a neurotic compulsion. And I think you should see my psychiatrist. He'll be back next week. He's up in Arizona. He's filling up the Grand Canyon with dirt. Well, now it's time for you to get moderately rich, so we're going to play You Bet Your Life. Now, you select the dictionary quiz. I'll give you the words. You give me the meanings. If you miss two in a row, you're out. If you get four in a row right, you win $1,000. Are you ready? One answer between you now. Now, what is a teepee?
5: Tent for an Indian.
3: Yeah, all right. Now, what is a cravat?
5: Tie.
3: Well, we say necktie.
5: Necktie, all right.
2: You're halfway to $1,000. Two more right, and it's yours.
3: Yeah. Now, what is corpulence?
5: Obesity.
3: Or blubber.
2: Get the next one right, and you'll have $1,000.
3: Now, what is a numismatist?
5: Numerologist?
4: No, the other one.
3: No, that's a coin collector.
4: You were right.
3: Did you say that and you talked him out of it?
4: No, I didn't.
2: Well, you now have one wrong. If you get the next one wrong, the game is over for you.
3: What is a carafe? C-A-R-A-F-E.
5: A pitcher.
3: Yeah, I thought it was an animal with a long neck.
5: It's a pitcher with a long neck.
3: It's a pitcher. Well, it's a water bottle.
2: And you're back on the right track with one right now.
3: Yes. Now, what is a clavicle?
5: A bone?
3: Well, which one? There are a number of those.
5: Somewhere in the
3: France?
5: Shoulder.
3: Huh?
5: Somewhere in the shoulder, isn't it?
3: Well, that's close enough. It's the collarbone. Now, what is another word for apothecary?
5: Druggist.
3: Druggist on the market, yes.
2: One more right and you'll have $1,000.
3: What is claustrophobia?
5: Fear of small places or
3: I thought it was,
5: places.
3: And I thought it was being afraid of Santa Claus. Now, that's right. Fear of enclosed places. Well, you won $1,000. Now, you can keep it and quit, or else you can come back later and try to double your money. You may even get a chance at $10,000. So go over there and sit down and think about it. And thanks for being on the show.
2: We'll find out if our second couple will try for $10,000 in just a moment.
6: Hello, this is Jeff Richards. 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
2: George Jarvis and Phyllis Diller. Would you come back, please?
3: You won $1,000 so far. If you decide to try for the 10 and you fail, you wind up with a total of 500. What are you going to do?
4: We're both going to.
3: You're going to go ahead?
4: We're going to go.
3: All right. Now you're going for the big money. Get together, pick a number from 1 to 10, and then spin the wheel. If any number besides the one you pick comes up, the question is worth $2,000. If your number comes up, the question is worth 10. All right. What number do you want? Five? Give it a 12. Come on. All right, your number was 5 and it came up 7, so this question is worth $2,000. You ready? The first Negro nation in the British Commonwealth was established in 1957, formerly called the Gold Coast, when it was a British colony. This new country has received widespread news coverage. For $2,000, what is the new name of this new nation? Talk it over.

0: right, what's the answer you decided on? If you don't know, guess.
1: Libya?
0: No, it's Ghana. Spelled G-H-A-N-A. It was recently made a country, I think last year. I'm sorry you missed it, but you wind up with $500. That isn't too bad. Congratulations, and thanks for being with us.
2: Thank you. You Bet Your Life is transcribed in Hollywood. 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Directed by Robert Dwan and Bernie Smith. Music by Jack Meekin. This is George Fenneman reminding you to tune in again next week, same time, same station, to hear the one, the only Groucho. 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
0: What about that?
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0: 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I'll have 2 ounces, please.
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0: 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The Saint, based on characters created by Leslie Charteris and known to millions from books, magazines, and motion pictures. 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
1: Good afternoon, Mr. Templar.
2: Oh, good afternoon.
1: Well, come in, sir. Come in.
2: You're very kind.
1: Eh?
2: Well, it isn't everyone who'd invite a mere stranger in like this. And the fact that it's my own apartment into which I'm being invited is... Did you find what you were looking for?
1: Oh, dear. Then you can tell I've been searching through your things. But I took such pains to be neat. I abhor disorder.
2: That's exactly the way I feel about fat intruders who practice burglary in my apartment.
1: Burglary? Oh, really, sir? Do I look like a burglar?
2: You look like a fastidious rhinoceros with a taste for Bond Street tailoring.
1: You see how appearances can be deceiving. I assure you, sir, another thing I am not... is it a rhinoceros?
2: That makes two things you aren't. Suppose we trade him for one thing you are.
1: Very well. The one thing, I am an unhappy man.
2: Your wife doesn't understand you.
1: No, the reason for my unhappiness is I no longer understand myself. I've changed. It worries me. Now, take last night, for example.
2: Yes?
1: It was such a commonplace activity. The sort of thing a man in my profession soon gets used to. And yet, all during it and afterwards, I... found myself actually feeling sorry for the poor chap.
2: Oh, and what was happening to the poor chap?
1: Oh, the usual thing. Placing lighted matches under the fellow's fingernails, pressing burning cigars into the soles of his feet.
2: Sticking pins into the calf of his leg.
1: Yes, exactly. Prosaic, unoriginal, but still highly effective, eh? If they weren't effective, it's hardly likely that I would be here, wouldn't you say?
2: The point is, why are you here, Fatty?
1: The name is Archibald.
2: Archibald?
1: Roland P. Archibald. Obviously, I have come to regain possession of my property.
2: What property? What does it look like?
1: An envelope, Mr. Templar. A small manila envelope.
2: And the man you tortured said he gave it to me?
1: Yes. Fernandez said your name very clearly, even though we were doing a magnificent job of twisting his arm at the time.
2: And he was doing a pretty good job of pulling your leg.
1: What do you mean?
2: Look, Roland P. Archibald, my tailor is due here at any moment with a newly made suit that I am very eager to try on. I'd be obliged to you if you picked up your marbles and...
1: Nice.
2: That depends on whom it's being pointed at.
1: It's a Rolfer, one of the finest automatics the Germans ever made.
2: I suppose you'd suspect an ulterior motive if I asked you for a closer look.
1: The envelope, please. I've gone to considerable trouble, Mr. Templar. My patience is exhausted, thoroughly exhausted. I'm not as thin as I used to be.
2: Should we break some rye crisp together?
1: The envelope, for the last time.
2: Very well. I suppose next you'll be pestering me for a stamp.
1: Wait, don't come any closer, Saints.
2: Well, I have to get the envelope. I just don't happen to have it on me.
1: I've searched this apartment thoroughly. It has to be on your person.
2: Outwitted, curse you.
1: I'll take it, please. Hand it over.
2: All right. Wouldn't it be amusing if when I reached into my pocket, instead of finding an envelope, I found a gun?
1: You have a gun, Mr. Templar?
2: A gun? Of course not. I was just...
1: Wait. Keep your hands where they are, Saint.
2: But the envelope...
1: Now raise your hands, please. Higher. Thank you. I'll remove the envelope from your pocket myself.
2: Playing it cagey, Chubby?
1: In my profession, caution is the difference between living and dying. Now, which pocket?
2: This one. Yes. It is a nice gun. You'd shown it to me when I asked. I wouldn't have had to kick in your bay window.
1: That kick is going to cost you your life.
2: Well, everything's expensive these days. Do you know the way out?
1: Yes, Mr. Templar. But what's more important, I know the way back.
2: Who is it?
3: It's Finley, Mr. Templar. I've brought your suit.
2: Oh, come in, Finley. If you'd been here 10 minutes ago, you'd have found me having my measure taken by someone else.
3: Indeed. You're displeased with my work, Mr. Templar?
2: That someone else wasn't a custom tailor, Finley. He was taking my measure with a gun. Well, now, let's see. How did this latest masterpiece of yours work out?
3: Well, if I may say so, sir, I do believe I've exceeded myself.
2: Then you've exceeded the best tailor in town.
3: If you'll remove your coat, Mr. Templer. I'll just take the suit out of the box. Yeah. Now, if you'll just slip the coat on.
2: All right. Oh, that's a good fit.
3: Step over to the mirror, sir.
2: Yeah. It's a well-tailored piece of... Hey, what's this?
3: Pardon?
2: This little... Well, I'll be.
3: Something wrong, sir?
2: Yeah. Yeah, or is it the latest fashion to wear a bullet hole beside the breast pocket?
3: What's that? A bullet hole?
2: Well, look, see for yourself. Small and round and still smelling of cordite.
3: But it isn't possible. How could a thing like that have happened?
2: Well, did this suit have any known enemies? Say, a bargain basement blue serge with a jealousy neurosis?
3: Mr. Templer, I'm dumbfounded. I don't know what to say.
2: Well, what's this?
3: Another bullet hole?
2: Something in the inside pocket. It feels like... it's an envelope.
3: What?
2: Yeah, a small manila envelope. Now, that has a familiar ring. And so has this name penciled across the flap.
3: Name?
2: Yeah. Do you have a customer named Fernandez?
3: Fernandez? Why, no, sir, I know no one by that name. Who is he, sir?
2: A man who tells tall tales when his arm is twisted. A man who right now is probably very dead.
4: Ah, my beloved, fill the cup that clears today of past regret and future fears. Tomorrow I may be...
2: Exactly where you are right now. Coding Omar Khayyam to a disinterested highball glass.
4: And empty, Simon. This cup that clears, empty.
2: An entirely temporary condition. Bartender.
5: Yeah?
2: Double for Mr. Murphy, and I will have the same.
5: Yes, sir.
4: Ah, your generosity is matched only by your intelligence and wit. What brings the mighty man catcher to Third Avenue?
5: Whiskey? Women?
2: An encyclopedia that walks like a man.
4: And drinks like a fish. I'm at your service, my saintly friend.
2: Well, I'm glad Einstein just wasn't available.
4: An amateur.
5: Hey, I, sir.
2: Oh, thank you.
4: Oh, thank you, thank you.
3: Ah.
4: Ask me anything, Simon. My brain is in your hands.
2: I will start with names. Two names.
4: Name them.
2: Roland T. Archibald.
4: Neat, natty, and fat with an extra bulge under the arm that probably means a gun.
2: Mm-hmm, that's Roland.
4: And that's all.
2: Now, don't tell me that filing system you call a brain has slipped up on Roland T.
4: I'm afraid so, Simon. He has no friends, no acquaintances, no known occupation, no known anything. A very mysterious cookie.
2: Oh, I'd put him more in the plum pudding class. Next name? Fernandez.
4: Fernandez. Oh, Simon, I know so many.
2: I was afraid you would.
4: Three bartenders, a manufacturer of hearing aids, a truck driver. Oh, best and safest driver I ever knew.
2: All truck drivers are the best and the safest. Any more?
4: Safecracker, a professor of Oriental languages, three more bartenders.
2: What's the use? I wouldn't know the right one if I heard it. Look, take a look at this. Four sheets of foolscap.
4: You want to know what it is?
2: I know what it is. It's a formula, a complicated formula in nuclear physics.
4: Oh, now I'm learning. Where did you get this hot potato, Simon?
2: It came in a small manila envelope that I found in the pocket of a brand new suit.
4: And you want me to tell you what the formula means? Too bad Einstein wasn't available.
2: I'm more concerned with whom this belongs to rather than what it means. These initials printed in the upper left-hand corner.
4: Initials. Oh, yeah. D.R.L.
2: Mm-hmm. Which means?
4: D.R.L. Well, Simon, on a formula in nuclear physics, the L probably stands for laboratory.
2: Mm-hmm. Bartender. Mm-hmm. Triple for Mr. Murphy.
5: Yes, sir.
4: Drop in any time, Simon, any time. I shall always be glad to receive you.
6: Hi. Been waiting a long time for you to come out of that saloon.
2: Oh, why?
6: I wanted to see you, that's why. You're the saint, aren't you?
2: I'm the saint, and you're seeing me. What are you seeing me about?
6: The envelope. You know, the one with the formula. I want it.
2: Now, don't tell me it's your homework. You know who I am, Junior. Who are you?
6: It don't make no difference who I am. But if it'll make you happy...
2: It'll make me happy.
6: The name's Gus. Now, come on, give.
2: Why?
6: I got a gun in my pocket, that's why. And I'm told to bring back that envelope no matter what.
2: And if I refuse to give it to you, you'll shoot me and take it from me, huh?
6: That's the truth.
2: Hmm. You're new at this, aren't you?
6: I know my way around.
2: What happens when you shoot me here on the sidewalk?
6: You fall down, of course.
2: Eventually. But first a woman screams. There's always a woman who screams. And people start running toward us, and a cop comes tearing up, and... What do you do during all of this, Gus?
6: Me? I run.
2: And the envelope?
6: I take it out of your pocket before I run.
2: Oh? You'll have time.
6: Huh?
2: When a man is shot, he doesn't just go plop like they do in the funny papers. First, he clutches the spot where the bullet hit him, and then he staggers around for a while. Then he lurches, swerves, sinks to one knee, gets up again. You know, nothing brings out the ham in a man like being shot.
6: So?
2: Well, you'll have to wait until I'm through with my dying act before you can reach into my pocket, Gus. By that time...
6: Yeah. Maybe you're right.
2: Well, there will be no charge for the lesson.
6: Maybe I can teach you something.
2: What? It's rifle fire. Get down. Over here, behind this car. Gus!
6: You're wrong, Sam. I didn't lurch or stagger. No woman screamed.
2: Gus!
6: I didn't stay.
2: Gus! I guess mine was the last lie you'll ever hear. It's you, Fatty.
7: Oh, Mr. Templar, I wish you wouldn't persist in calling me by that absurd name.
2: Well, worse by any other name. I suppose the same sort of reasoning applies to a rat. Well, is this the big moment, Roland?
7: Eh?
2: Archibald's revenge, the payoff I was promised for, the kick in the stomach I delivered?
7: I would hardly honk my horn after you shout your name at the top of my voice on a busy thoroughfare if it were my intention to kill you, Mr. Templar.
2: No, I suppose you wouldn't. You'd park your car somewhere and stalk me from it with a high-powered rifle.
7: Well, you know, that sounds rather effective. I must bear it in mind for the future.
2: Yeah, I'm still bearing it in mind from the past. A kid named Gus caught the bullet for me.
7: Huh? I don't quite understand.
2: It's simple, Fatty. You missed me.
7: You think that I... Oh, really, sir, this is most amusing.
2: You won't hear Gus laughing.
7: My dear Templar, I am an expert rifleman. If I had aimed at you, I shouldn't have missed you. But come, sir, the temper of this conversation is not at all what I had in mind when I sought you out.
2: No?
7: I should like to suggest an armistice, a peace plan, as it were, with the loser paying a generous amount as reparations to the winner.
2: Meaning that you wind up with a formula and I with the customary 30 pieces of silver?
7: No, come, Templar. You make it sound as if treason were involved. I assure you, the formula has nothing to do with any government project.
2: Then what is it, Chubby? A recipe for sweet potato pie? A method of manufacturing quick frozen bourbon? What is it?
7: The only person who can answer that is Dr. Vargas.
2: Dr. Vargas? Vargas? Thanks.
7: Where are you going, Mr. Templar?
2: Consult a phone book. You have just given me the answer to another one of three puzzling initials, Chubby. I think I know now what the middle one stands for. Good morning.
8: Good morning. May I help you?
2: So this is VRL, hmm? Good old VRL.
8: I beg your pardon?
2: I'd like to see Dr. Vargas.
8: Dr. Vargas?
2: You seem surprised. This is the Vargas Research Laboratories, VRL?
8: Of course, but Dr. Vargas never sees visitors.
2: Oh, I'm not a visitor. What I've got in a small manila envelope practically makes me a member of the firm.
8: I beg your pardon?
2: Again? And on such short acquaintance?
8: But what?
2: Merely tell the doctor it's probably a matter of life or death.
8: But I've strict instructions never to interrupt the doctor. Who shall I say is calling?
2: Simon Templar.
8: Simon? Sir?
2: With a question mark where my halo ought to be. Do we know each other?
8: No.
2: Something tells me that we will. But until that happy moment,
9: it's up, Templar! Send him right in!
2: Did you hear something? Something that sounded like artillery fire with the ability to make words?
8: Through that door, Mr. Templar.
2: Oh, thank you.
9: Well, come in. Don't take all day about it. You can close the door now. Sit down, Templar. I believe we have something to discuss.
2: I have something to discuss with Dr. Vargas.
9: And who am I supposed to be, Snow White?
2: I'd rather not answer that.
9: Let's get right to the heart of the temper. I'm a busy woman.
2: And I'm a puzzled man, Doctor. And one of the things that puzzles me is how you knew I was coming here.
9: A friend told me to expect you.
2: A friend who carries about 75 extra pounds and who dislikes being called fatty, hmm? Not so sure I like your friends.
9: And I'm not so sure I give a hang. Just for the record, I've been checked and double-checked by almost every government agency in this and several other countries.
2: Oh, then you are doing government work. Your fat friend is a terrible liar.
9: Take it up with his clergyman. We're here to discuss a formula. One that somehow found its way out of this laboratory and into your pocket. You have it?
2: Yeah, it's burning a hole in that pocket.
9: Toss it over. This is what the fuss is all about?
2: That.
9: Good day, Templar.
2: Yes, it is rather nice, huh?
9: Then please feel free to go out and enjoy it and take this mishmash with you.
2: Mishmash?
9: Gibberish, prattle, nonsense. Pick your own word.
2: The word I pick is why.
9: Why? Why what?
2: Look, if this formula is mishmash, why does a fat man named Archibald want it so badly? Why does a kid named Gus threaten to gun me down for it and wind up getting a rifle slug ride into another world? And why is a new suit delivered with a bullet hole over the heart? And why do...
9: I'm a scientist, not a policeman. Goodbye, Mr...
10: Dr. Vargas, excuse me.
9: Yes?
10: You're wanted in the laboratory right away.
9: Okay. Mr. Templer is just leaving. Will you show him out, Miss Fernandez?
2: Did she say Fernandez?
10: That's my name, Jean Fernandez.
2: Well, I'm delighted to hear it. You have a father, a husband perhaps, or is it a brother who might be mysteriously absent?
10: You know it. Oh, Mr. Temple, you must help me. You must.
2: How?
10: My brother lives. He... No, he can't talk here. Later.
2: Well, here's my address. And if you see a certain beef trust named Archibald before I do... Don't tell him your name is Fernandez.
10: But he knows I... Oh, Mr. Temple, I'm afraid.
11: Who is it?
12: It's I, sir. Finley. May I see you for a moment?
2: Oh. Well, come in, Finley. Now, don't tell me you've made me a new coat this fast.
12: Oh, no, Mr. Templar. I could hardly do justice to my craft if I... Mr. Templar, I have a problem.
2: Well, judging from the record, you've come to the right place to unload it.
12: It's that object you found in the suit I delivered yesterday, sir.
2: The manila envelope?
12: Yes, sir. A gentleman called at my shop today inquiring for it. He insists that the envelope is his and demands its return.
2: A fat gentleman?
12: No, sir. A rather thin gentleman. His name is Fernandez.
2: I doubt it.
12: Pardon?
2: Did he tell you how the envelope happened to be found in my suit?
12: Yes, sir, he did. He was in for a fitting himself the other day.
2: Fernandez?
12: Yes, sir, Fernandez. He says he saw your coat hanging on the rack, admired it, and on an impulse tried it on. The envelope had been in his hands at the time.
2: And he just slipped it into the pocket and then forgot about it, huh?
12: So he informed me, sir. Now he's threatening me with legal action if I don't...
2: Tell the gentleman to call here for the envelope, Finley. If he can identify the contents, he can have it.
12: Well, that sounds reasonable enough, Mr. Templar. I'll tell him. Good day, sir, and thank you.
2: Oh, Finley.
12: Yes, sir.
2: Tell the gentleman I'll expect an explanation about that bullet hole in my coat. You know, I'm dying to hear how the gentleman gets around that one.

0: Who is it this time?
1: It's me, Gene Fernandez. Quick, let me in.
0: Gene, I expected you hours ago.
1: I couldn't get away, and when I did, he followed me. I had to lose him.
0: Who?
1: The fat man, Archibald.
0: You know, it's remarkable that he stays that fat, getting around as much as he does.
1: Oh, Mr. Temple, please. I haven't seen or heard from Lewis in 3 days. Do you know what...
0: No.
1: But I thought...
0: It isn't what you thought or what you think that's going to find your brother, Gene. It's what you know.
1: What I know? I don't understand.
0: Gene, what's your brother mixed up in?
1: No, I can't tell you. I came here because I thought you knew where Lewis is. I'm going now.
0: Do you want to see your brother again? Alive?
1: What do you mean?
0: The first and last I heard of your brother was when Fatty told me about putting lighted matches under his fingernails.
1: Oh, no. No.
0: I didn't mean to break it to you so ungently. But you've got to be made to realize that unless you tell me what...
1: All right. I'll tell you. But you must help me find Lewis. You must.
0: And I will. Now, first, that formula that seems to be so important and yet isn't.
1: I did that.
0: You did what?
1: I'll begin at the beginning.
0: That's a good place to begin from.
1: When Lewis was a very young man, in his teens, he was restless, nervous, neurotic, the doctor called it.
0: The type which, with a few lies here and a little propaganda there, is easily convinced that there's nothing more noble than a certain form of politics, huh?
1: Well, he joined the movement and rose rapidly in it. He was slated for big things. So one day he stopped being restless and neurotic and looked at himself and what he'd become with disgust.
0: And so he quit?
1: Oh, he only thought he quit. All these years, he didn't have the slightest connection with him. He never dreamed that they'd seek him out again and had expected him to...
0: They wanted something from him, huh? Something that he could get for them easier than anyone else could.
1: Well, they found out where I was working. They knew that Dr. Vargas was conducting important experiments and they had my brother... proposition. Either he was to make me give him the Vargas formula, or he was to be executed. Oh, can't you see why I'm so worried?
0: Especially since the formula you gave your brother to pass along was a phony.
1: That's right. I couldn't give him the real one, not even to save his life. I simply couldn't. So I copied things from papers the doctor had thrown away, a little bit of each of the square of discarded papers. I thought it would work, that I'd fool them. Lewis doesn't know. He took it from me. Said goodbye.
0: And you haven't seen him since. Did he tell you where he was bringing the supposed formula? Who he was giving it to?
1: He said I'd be safer if I didn't know. He merely said that he was going to meet a man who'd been one of the cleverest agents for years. One of the most important men in the organization. Oh, it must be him. It must be.
0: Fatty? Well, what makes you think so?
1: Why else would he follow me? Why else would he...
0: Where are you going?
1: To look out the window. I want to see if he's there.
0: No, Gene, get away from that window.
1: I just want to see if it...
0: Somebody's been playing 4th of July with a high-powered rifle. This is no time to stand near...
2: Gene, get down! Gene! Gene! Gene,

0: Hello. Welcome home.
1: Again?
0: Come in, Mr. Templer. Come in, sir.
1: Someday I'll open the door of my apartment, walk in, and... this time you weren't quite so neat about it, Fatty.
0: The name is Archibald. And this time, Mr. Templer, it was someone else. Someone with deplorably messy habits who searched your apartment. You've been to the hospital?
1: Yes.
0: Miss Fernandez is...
1: She'll live. How about her brother, will he?
0: He's still in a coma.
1: I suppose we discuss Roland P. Archibald and what brings him here this time.
0: My dear sir, the formula, naturally.
1: No, Roland, not the formula.
0: Huh?
1: I'm certain Dr. Vargas must have told you by now that the formula...
0: Why should she tell me anything?
1: Because of what you are, Roland. Something had been stolen from a laboratory, so you set out to bring it back. That's your job. We're both on the same team.
0: But, my dear Templar, I'm the villain in this opera. I'm the fellow who swore that he'd have your life, remember?
1: Your cover. You were making like the criminal element as a cover-up. You're a counterintelligence agent.
0: Am I?
1: Yeah, I began to get on to you and what part you were playing in this drama when I called on Vargas this morning.
0: Huh?
1: She was expecting me. And the only one who could possibly have told her that I'd be dropping in was you.
0: And so?
1: The doctor is doing important work. She's been security checked from here to Sunday. So, since you're playing ball with her, you must be playing for the home team.
0: Have you anything at all that might help us find out who pressured Fernandez to go after the formula?
1: He's the same man who's been shooting off his rifle.
0: If we could only find out who he
1: is. I know who he is.
0: You do?
1: Sure. Fernandez gets the formula from his sister, goes to deliver it, has a few unpleasant words with Uncle Joe's one-man spy ring, and they start fighting with guns. My new suit is a casualty.
0: So was Fernandez, but he managed to get away and come to us. He's been in a coma ever since. Keeps muttering your name and the words... In the pocket. In the pocket.
1: Which led you to me and the pocket I was wearing instead of the pocket of the new suit that was hanging in the shop with my name on it.
0: Would you mind explaining?
1: Well, Fernandez wasn't sure he'd be able to get away. So he hid the manila envelope with the formula in the pocket of my new suit.
0: Get away? Get away from where?
1: From the tailor's shop where he went to meet the spy.
0: But why the tailor's shop? What?
1: Because the spy has a cover identity, too. He happens to be a...
2: Up your hands. Both of you.
1: I was saying he happens to be a tailor. A tailor named Finley.
2: Keep those hands up.
1: A tailor named Finley who one day tells me he's never heard of a man named Fernandez and the next day tells me an old customer named Fernandez is called to claim the manila envelope.
2: You're very clever, Mr. Templer.
0: But where did you come from just now? Where were you hiding?
2: I was in the closet, Fatty. You very rudely dropped in here while I was going through Mr. Templer's things just before.
1: Still looking for that elusive manila envelope, eh, Finley?
2: Yes. But the search seems to be about over, Mr. Templer, sir. Oh, I know what you're going to say. It's worthless. Don't waste your words, your last words. Just take the envelope out of your pocket and hand it over.
1: Well, if you insist, and I see that you do.
2: Careful, Saint. Very careful now. Something is funny.
0: Yes, I was just thinking. Wouldn't it be amusing if when he reached into his pocket, instead of bringing out an envelope, he brought out a gun?
2: He wouldn't live long enough to point it. You have a gun, Templer?
1: A gun? Oh, why, of course not.
2: Wait, stay just as you are, Templar. I'll take the envelope from your pocket myself.
1: Playing it cagey, huh?
2: In my profession, it... Which pocket?
1: This one.
0: Oh, that's splendid, Mr. Templar. Splendid, splendid. You must teach me that kick trick sometime. And the knockout punch was magnificent. Oh, I enjoyed it.
1: Thank you. But I don't think you enjoyed it nearly as much as I did. In fact, Freddy, I'm a little sorry it's over.
0: Oh, Mr. Templer, for the last time, the name is...
1: Yes?
0: Never mind. I think you've earned the right to call me Fatty.
3: 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Now here is our star, Vincent Price.
1: Ladies and gentlemen, in tonight's cast you heard Patricia Jepson as Jean and Bill Conrad as Archibald. Jack Moyles was Finley, Whitfield Connors, Murphy. Sam Edwards played Gus and Jody Gilbert, Dr. Vargas. This is Vincent Price inviting you to join us again next week at the same time for another exciting adventure of The Saint. Good night.

0: Tonight's script of The Saint was written by Michael Cramoy. 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Vincent Price is soon to be seen co-starring with Errol Flynn and Michelin Prell in William Marshall's production of Bloodline. All you Saint fans will be glad to know that The Saint comic books are on sale at all newsstands. Your announcer is Don Stanley. Three chimes mean good times on NBC. There's fun today and every Sunday with two of your favorite families on NBC. 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And Sunday also means the Harris family with Frankie, Julius, and all the other favorites of the Phil Harris Alice Faye Show. And today, hear Judy Holliday, Jimmy Durante, Carmen Miranda on The Big Show on NBC.
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8: All aboard for the transcribed premiere production, The Cruise of the Paul Parrot, that thrilling story of whaling days at sea. When we last heard from our friends Johnny and Sue aboard the Paul Parrot, they had just discovered Alteste, the mysterious Spaniard who had been so elusive in the hold of the ship, and of all things, talking to Red Mulhooly, the mutinous sailor, who was put in chains for attacking Captain Dalton in his cabin. Johnny and Sue are still in the hold, hidden from Alteste's and Red's view by whale oil casks. They are trying to hear the conversation between the Spaniard and Mulhooly without being detected. Meanwhile, on deck, old Dickon, with Paul Parrot perched on his shoulder, is waiting at the hatch for the return of Johnny and Sue with whatever information they are able to discover. While just up the deck a bit, Captain Dalton is talking to his first mate, Wainwright.
9: Well, matey, I believe that with putting that red-headed Mulhooly in chains below, a lot of our trouble is over.
10: Right you are, Roy. And I'll lay to that.
9: He's a bad one, that Red.
10: Bad is no name for the lubber. And landlubber he'll be as soon as we reach Rio. And if I've got anything to do about it, he'll remain a landlubber. For I'm going to warn every skipper and every officer I know agin him.
9: You know, matey, the more I ponder over it, the more I think that perhaps Red is the one who threw that belaying pin that capsized old man Breckenridge before we set sail.
10: But why? What reason could he have had for a thing like that?
9: Well, for one thing, I'm firmly convinced that in everything that has happened so far, Alteste has been the instigator.
10: But what is that
9: to do? Wait till I finish. You see, if Alteste was so intent upon getting something, and not knowing whether it was on my person or perhaps on board ship, what would keep him from getting this Red to sign up for the cruise so he could have some help on board if he needed it?
10: Sounds likely enough. But why did Red wait to start trouble until after you knocked him down in defense of the lad Johnny?
9: Did it ever occur to you that maybe he started to abuse the boy, knowing full well that I'd do something about it? Then he would have some reason, well, even to start mutiny aboard. That, then, would be the ideal time for Alteste to get in his dirty work.
10: If that's the case, then I'm in favor of having the swab tried for mutiny and let him swing for it.
9: No, George. As I've said before, I'll have none of the man's blood on my head. And he's harmless enough where he is.
10: Well, I'm not so sure about that, Roy Dalton. A tiger is never safe, even though he may be in a cage, until he's stuffed.
9: Perhaps. But I don't intend to be the one who stuffs him. Well, how does the crew strike you as whalemen, since we put them through the drills?
10: A set of men I'm proud to be first mate over, and you may lay to that.
9: And to think you almost didn't sign up to come with us.
10: Aye. But I'm still of the mind that this cruise is for something else besides whaling.
9: And I agree with you, Wainwright. I know there is more that Mr. Grange could tell us if he wanted to. Oh, by the way, where's the lad Johnny? If you see him, send him to my cabin. I've some things for him to do.
10: Aye, aye, Captain Dalton. Oh, there's Dickon down the deck a bit. I'll ask him if he's seen the boy.
11: Sue, we can't leave now. I'll test he might hear us. Just keep quiet, and maybe we'll hear him and Red talk again.
12: Yes, be still. I think they're talking now.
13: Shh. But blow me down, Mr. Altesti. I can guarantee to start a mutiny on this ship if you'll get these chains off me.
14: I'll bet I am not sure, my friend. At first, I think perhaps the red-haired man can help me. Then again, perhaps he may be in the way. You had a good chance to get this dog Dalton, as you say, the other night. But no, he catch you instead. However, I will think it over. If I need you, I know where you are.
13: But listen to me. If you don't loosen these chains, maybe when old man Dickon comes down with my grub, I'll tell him where you're hiding. Then the jig would be up with you, too.
14: My friend, I think that was unwise for you to say. Perhaps when Dickon arrives with food for you, he finds you are not capable to eat it.

0: Perhaps when Dickon arrives with food for you, he finds you are not capable to eat it. Why? Because I carry very sharp blade in my knife.
1: No, Mr. Haldasty. I didn't mean I'd snitch on you. Honest, I didn't. I was just trying to... Well, I...
0: You see, my friend, it would be unwise for me to rely upon you for help. Your hair, it is red, my friend. But the rest of you, I'm afraid, is another color. Yellow, maybe.
1: Well, don't worry. I won't tell where you're hiding.
0: I am not afraid of that, my friend. However, if I did not believe you, there would not be time for you to give me away. For I think I know how I will gain my end. And very soon, I think I know.
2: John, did you hear what he was talking about?
3: Yes, but I don't know exactly what he means. Look, Sue, Altesti is leaving Red.
2: Yes, and he's going toward that secret panel in the ship's side.
3: As soon as he goes through it, we'll run up and tell Captain Dalton.
2: Shh. Now he's inside the panel.
3: Yes. And now the panel is closing behind him. Look, it's completely closed. And it's almost impossible to tell where it is after it's shut.
2: But how will we find it again after we get Captain Dalton?
3: Come on with me and I'll show you.
2: But wait, Johnny. You're not going out there where Red is. Why, he'll see you.
3: What if he does? He can't harm us. He's all chained up. I'm going over and fix that spot where the secret door is. And then we'll go above where Dickon is waiting.
4: A boss there, Mr. Wainwright. Be you looking for old Dickon?
5: No, Dickon. But I'm looking for Johnny. The captain wants him. Have you been seeing the lad?
4: Aye, I have that, sir. The boy and Miss Sue are below trying to find out what they can find out.
5: Trying to find out what?
4: Trying to find out where old Testy is hiding himself.
5: So you think old Testy is still aboard, huh? Why, man, we've searched from stem to stern, and there's no trace of the worm.
4: Aye, maybe so. But as I've said before, old Paul Parrott here is a sight older than any of us. And when he says Altesti is aboard, you can bet your sea chest he is aboard.
5: Dickon, you've become a bit touched, I do believe. What kind of talk is that? Paul Parrott told you so?
4: We'll laugh if you must, Mr. Wainwright. But hold, here comes Miss Sue and the lad coming up the companionway now.
3: Quick, Dickon, hurry. We've seen Altesti.
5: What?
2: Yes, Mr. Wainwright. We just saw him talking to the sailor you put in chains.
5: Are you sure?
3: Aye, aye, sir. Hurry, and we'll show you where he went to.
4: Aye, what did I tell you, sir?
6: Down the hatch, down the hatch.
5: Down the hatch it is, then. Come on, Dickon. Johnny, you and Miss Grange, stay here. There may be danger below.
3: But, Mr. Wainwright, if I stayed here, how would you know where to find Altesti? Where's Captain Dalton? We should tell him.
5: There's no time to tell Captain Dalton now. Come along then, Johnny. Perhaps you'd better go with us to show us where the lubber went to.
3: Hurry up. Down this way.
5: But how in the world did you ever come to find him?
3: Well, we knew he must be on board somewhere, for Dickon had left the parrot down below with Red Mulhooly. Then when he brought him back on deck, the parrot kept yelling, "You can lay to that, Mr. Altesti. I'm with you."
4: That he did, Mr. Wainwright. It's the truth.
6: He's a rolling hammer and shark, and you can lay to that.
2: You see, Mr. Wainwright, so Johnny and I came below and hid behind those casks over there.
3: And while we were hiding behind them, we saw Altesti talking to Red Mulhooly.
5: What were they talking about?
3: Well, we couldn't hear very well at first. They were talking so low.
2: Then we looked up, and right behind Altesti, we saw an opening in the ship's side.
3: Yes, sir. A kind of a door. It's closed now, but we were afraid we couldn't find it again. For when it's closed, you can't see it. So I went over and smeared some tar on the spot where it was.
5: Yeah, I see the smear you made. Come on, I'll talk with Red. Maybe he'll tell us what Altesti was talking to him about. Hey, Red, you weak-spined jellyfish. What's all this about Altesti talking to you?
7: I don't know what you're talking about.
3: He won't tell, Mr. Wainwright, because Altesti threatened to kill him if he said anything.
5: Well, we'll take care of Red later. First, we've got to get through this secret door somehow. I can see where this might be a door, but how does it open? I'd hate to have to break it down. That'd warn Altesti, and if he knew about this secret panel, he no doubt knows of others on board. We'll have to surprise him. But how? There must be a spring that opens this door.
6: Norbin
5: nor
6: east, matey.
5: Norbin nor east, huh? That'd be the right side up. I can't feel anything. I wonder.
6: Avast there, matey. Heave to, heave to.
4: Maybe the parrot's right again, Mr. Wainwright. Heave to.
5: He may be at that. Here, I'll put all my weight on.

0: on this end and push. Wait a minute. Look.
1: It's opening.
2: All you have to do is give it a start.
0: Aye, and she opens by herself. Come on, Dickon. We'll go in first. Johnny, you and Miss Grange can follow. But easy now. It's kind of dark. I'll have to feel my way.
3: Careful, Mr. Wainwright. The level may be waiting for you with a knife.
0: I hardly think so. There's just room in this secret way for one person at a time. And there's no one here now.
2: Perhaps he heard us.
0: Maybe, but we'll find him. Come on. Take it easy. Here are some steps. Say, Dickon, what would be just above these steps and just below the deck? You know this ship better than I do.
3: Aye, that I do. I'd say the cabins are just above Mr. Grange's and Captain Dalton's.
0: Well, come on. Follow me up these stairs.
1: Look up ahead, Mr. Wainwright. Is that a light?
0: Light it is, lad. And what's this? Boards. Why, this passageway was boarded up. And look, these boards have just recently been broken away.
3: Aye, and stout boards they are, sir. It would take a long while to lock them away from this passageway, sir.
0: That accounts for it, Dickon.
3: Accounts for what, sir?
0: For the scraping sounds we've all been hearing the past few nights. The Spaniard had to be quiet as possible, and it took him a long while to break the boards away on that account.
2: But where does this passage lead to?
1: Yes, if it leads to one of the cabins.
0: We'll soon find out. If what you say is true, Dickon, then that light we see through that crack ahead is either coming from Captain Dalton's cabin or Mr. Grange's. Why, look. It must be another secret panel leading into one of the cabins.
2: Let me peek through, Mr. Wainwright. Oh, it's our cabin. Shh, it's not very light in there, but I can see two people. They're talking. Wait, they're going to light the lamp on the table.
1: Can you see who it is, Sue?
2: Shh, wait a minute. Now the lamp's lit. Oh.
0: What's the matter? Who is it?
2: Oh, it's Altesti, all right, and...
0: Who's he talking to?
2: Altesti is talking to my brother.
4: Well, now we have solved one mystery and run right into another. Altesti is definitely aboard, and we have found that it is he who caused the chopping noise, and we know, too, how he did it. But why is he talking to Mr. Grange? What have these two men in common? What does this meeting have to do with the many strange things that Ezra Grange has done during this voyage? To find out, be sure not to miss even one of these exciting adventures on the cruise of the Paul Parrot. Your Paul Parrot announcer is Dave Ward.
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1: Leroy, ask Bertie if she's finished ironing my shirt.
2: Okay.
1: Marjorie, what'd you do with my tuxedo?
2: Your tuxedo? I haven't been wearing it.
1: Yeah, it came back from the cleaners this morning. Someone must have put it someplace. Leroy, you going to ask Bertie about my shirt, or aren't you?
2: Sure. Gosh, what's the hurry?
1: There's an opera on, young man. I'll get moving. Ask her about my tuxedo at the same time. And answer the phone.
2: I'll answer the phone. It's probably for me.
1: Well, somebody answer it.
3: Mr. Gildersleeve said it is.
1: Yeah, all right, Bertie, thank you, but I am busy. Do you know what happened to my tuxedo?
3: It's hanging in your closet, Miss Gilfrey.
1: Oh, well, what about my shirt?
3: It's in your dresser drawer.
1: Already? Wonderful. Well, wait a minute, Bertie. Don't go away now. Hello, Eve. How are things shaping up? Great. Look, how would it be if I pick you up around 8 o'clock? Okay, my chariot will drop your door at the stroke of 8. Shall I blow the horn? Yeah, I was only kidding, Eve. I'll ring the doorbell. Am I dressing? You darn right I am. After all, an opera doesn't come to Summerfield every day. Okay, Eve. Ta-ta. Let me see now. If I forgot you were standing there, Bertie.
3: Something you wanted, Mr. Gilfrey?
1: Yes, Bertie. Very important. I wonder if you could press my black tie, give it a little backbone.
3: I can try, Miss Gilfrey.
1: Fine. Leroy, run upstairs and get my black tie. It's lying with my collar and studs on the bed.
2: Gosh, all this work to go to the opera. Does everybody have to go through this?
1: Men always dress to go to the opera, my boy. It's a tradition.
2: Yeah? Who started it?
1: Women, go get the tie.
2: Okay.
1: See, a shirt, collar, tie, socks. Socks? Bertie, have I got any black silk socks?
3: You got 3 pairs, Mr. Gilfrey. 1 pair never even been mended.
1: Well, 1 pair ought to be enough. Let's see. What else? Oh, yes, my opera hat. Have you seen it?
3: No, sir, not in some little time.
1: I've worn it since the day I sat on the platform with the governor. Marjorie, have you seen my opera hat?
2: Not since Leroy had it.
1: Leroy? What was he doing with it?
2: Don't you remember? He used it for his magic.
1: Oh, my goodness. Where is my opera hat, Leroy?
2: I thought you wanted the tie.
1: Never mind the tie. Where is my opera hat?
2: Upstairs, I guess.
1: Don't guess me any guesses. Go get the hat.
2: Okay, gosh, more trouble.
1: And give me the necktie.
2: Oh, forgot. Tip-tip.
1: Oops. Here, Bertie. You think you can do anything about it?
3: Well, sir, I might be able to make it set up for a few hours.
1: That's all I ask, Bertie. Just so it'll carry me till midnight. Then I'll come home like Cinderella.
3: Yes, sir. A little starch ought to do it.
1: Marjorie, what kind of tricks was Leroy doing with my opera hat?
2: Oh, you know. He used to pull things out of it.
1: What kind of things?
2: Eggs and stuff like that.
1: That darn kid. By George, if he's... Leroy.
2: Were you thinking of wearing this hat, Unc?
1: I was.
2: Tonight?
1: Tonight. Let me see it.
3: Gee.
1: Gee, Leroy, you've ruined it. This hat cost me $7.50 in 1922, and I've only worn it 3 times. The first chance I've had to wear it to an opera. And look at it.
2: Oh, it isn't so bad, Unc. Just one teeny little hole in the top. I bet it wouldn't leak even.
1: An opera hat is not worn to keep off the rain, my boy. Oh, well, I suppose the music will sound just as good if I wear a derby.

0: Well, here we are, folks, in the lobby of the Summerfield Opera House, where tonight, Summerfield is to have its first opera since the year 1922. Now, I'm going to try to bring to our microphone a few of the leading citizens as they arrive to take their seats. So, if you'll just be patient, we expect to present some of these leading citizens very shortly.
1: Pardon me, buddy, could you
0: I'm sorry, we're on the air.
1: Oh, pardon me, I thought you were an usher. Look, Lovey, this guy's broadcasting the opera. You see the microphone?
2: Yeah, I've seen lots of them in pictures.
0: While we're waiting, folks, I might give you a little background information on tonight's opera entitled Tannhauser. It was written by Richard Wagner, a German, and was first presented in the year 1845 in the city of Dresden,
1: He's
0: Germany.
1: Reading all that off the paper.
2: Yeah, I saw him.
0: Oh, I think I see a gentleman coming now I'd like to present to you over our microphone. Oh, Mr. Gildersleeve, this gentleman is the chairman of the Committee on Arrangements for tonight's opera.
1: Did you hear that, honey? Mr. Gildersleeve's going to speak over the air.
2: Why?
0: Mr. Gildersleeve, will you step over here?
3: Yes, pardon me, madam.
0: And here is our first celebrity, ladies and gentlemen, just as we promised, Mr. Throckmorton P. Gildersleeve, our popular water commissioner.
3: Oh, thank you. Should I talk or sing?
0: Just talk.
3: Oh, yes. Ladies and gentlemen, it's a great pleasure to be here this evening, and as chairman of the Committee on Arrangements, I want to say it's been quite a job getting this opera on. What I mean, ladies and gentlemen, is that I personally have sacrificed my personal time and energy. So I
0: Thank
3: want to...
0: Thank you, Throckmorton P. Gildersleeve. Now, folks,
3: just a minute. I haven't finished. I didn't say anything about how good the opera is.
0: Well, I'm sorry, Mr. Gildersleeve. Everything is timed to a split second.
3: Oh.
0: Now, I'll move our portable microphone around a little, friends, and bring you some of the other celebrities. At the time, Tannhauser was...
1: Hiya, Commissioner. Nice little speech you give there.
3: Thanks, Floyd. Had some more I wanted to say if you hadn't been in such a hurry.
1: Oh, well.
2: Hi, Commissioner. What's the matter? You can't say hello now that you're a big radio star?
3: Well, Oh, Mrs. Munson, hello. Say, is that darn announcer introducing somebody else?
1: Huh?
3: Who is it over there?
1: Well, I think it's, yeah, it is. Chief Gates.
3: Chief Gates? Uh-huh. Who wants to hear a speech from him? Now, if he'd let me develop my thought a little
2: bit. Oh, let's go over and listen to the chief. Maybe we can make him laugh in the middle.
1: Now, Lovey, is that a nice thought?
3: Well, come on, let's go listen to him anyway.
0: And so I take great pleasure in presenting Summerfield's popular chief of police, Don Gates.
4: Ladies and gentlemen, there was more crime in Summerfield during 1945 than in any previous year of our history.
3: The music, Chief. Say something about the music.
4: Arrests for every type of offense increased during the past year. Of particular importance was the rise in juvenile delinquency.
3: The guy makes a speech, Floyd. It's about juvenile delinquency.
4: And in my opinion, juvenile delinquency can only be curbed by occasions such as this one. Giving our young people wholesome amusement that will keep them off the streets. I thank you.
0: Thank you, Chief Gates. The story of the opera Tannhauser is a tragic one, dealing with a love of medieval...
4: Well, good evening, folks. Mrs. Munson, nice to see you again.
5: Hi, big boy.
4: Hiya, Floyd. Hiya, Commissioner.
1: Nice little speech, Chief. You talk into that thing like you was Gabriel Heater himself.
3: Heaven's sakes, Chief, why didn't you say something about how much Summerfield has needed the opera? What a great thing this is for the music lovers in this town.
4: Well, I gave my angle of it, Commissioner.
3: Now, you made it sound like a punishment for criminals.
1: Well?
3: You like it, Floyd. You like it.
1: Well, I'll give it a listen. Come on, shouldn't we be finding our seat?
3: Yes, why, George, we should. Now, just follow me, folks.
1: Okay.
3: Here we are. Follow me, folks. Mm-hmm. Dark, isn't it? Our box is the next one. We have a private entrance, sort of. Here we are.
1: Oh. See, there's Peavy. He's been sitting right here all the time.
6: Yeah. Good evening, everybody.
5: Hello, Mr. Peavy.
4: Hiya, Peavy, old boy.
3: Don't get up, Peavy. I think if Mrs. Munson and Floyd will sit here, and Peavy over there.
6: Mr. Gildersleeve, I'd rather not sit so close to the edge, if you don't mind.
1: Oh, Peavy, nobody ever fell out of a box.
6: Well, maybe not, but I've always had a nervous feeling about high places.
3: Yes, yes.
1: Oh, look at all the people way down there. Shh, catch me, Lovey. I think I'm going to jump.
2: Oh, Floyd's a clown, isn't he?
3: Yeah, very funny. For heaven's sake, Floyd, people are staring at us.
1: Let them. I bought my ticket.
6: Yeah. It's a funny thing being nervous about high places. psychology, I suppose.
3: Yes, yes.
1: Hey, look, look. I could drop my program and bean the president of Hogan Brothers.
6: Little psychological quirks. For example, I never can eat eggplant after tomato soup.
3: Yes, yes. Where the dickens is Judge Hooker? The show ought to be starting any minute.
6: Some people don't like to be locked up in a small room, I understand. I tried it once and I enjoyed it. I guess it takes all kinds.
3: Yes, yes. Quiet, everybody. Now, here comes the orchestra. 20 pieces. I tell you, this is going to be a real show.
4: Hey, wait a minute. That little guy with the piccolo. Don't he hustle baggage down at the depot?
7: Jimmy Pittenger. Sure, that's him. Hey, what kind of orchestra are you palming off on us here, Mr. Gildersleeve? For $5 a throw, I don't want to hear no freight handler.
4: Well, Floyd, let's give him a chance.
7: Okay. If he's good, okay. If he's lousy, I hope he drops a trunk on his toe tomorrow.
5: Hey, who's the guy who just came in down there with a bald head?
3: Yeah, that's the conductor. Now they'll start. Yeah, he's tapping. See? Shh. Yeah, that's it. That's the overture to Tannhauser.
6: Beautiful. Beautiful.
8: Pardon me, folks. Is this box 7?
7: Oh, for heaven's sake. This is it, Judge. Come on in.
8: Oh, that's you, Floyd?
7: Yep, that's me.
8: Well, where shall I...
3: Quiet, you. Sit down before I choke you.
8: All right.

0: Ladies and gentlemen, WSUM, the voice of Summerfield, regrets that time does not permit us to bring you the opera Tannhäuser in its entirety. We urge you, however, to stay tuned to this station.
1: My, it certainly feels good to sit down and relax for a while.
2: Don't tell me Christmas shopping has got you down.
1: Yes, it has. I've never seen such crowds in the stores, Mr. Lang. I'm glad my shopping's just about done. All I have to do now is pick up a few things on my holiday food list.
2: Well, don't forget your grocer also is a very busy man these days. 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

0: Back in the Summerfield Opera House, the last aria has died away. The last tribute has been delivered. The last bows have been taken. The asbestos curtain has fallen and the musicians have scrambled out of the pit. Ushers prowl now through the rows of empty seats, picking up lost gloves, discarded programs, and gum wrappers. On the sidewalk out in front, Summerfield's opera lovers are still milling about in their post-war finery, looking for their cars.
1: Chief,
2: how did you like the opera?
1: How'd you like it, Peavy?
2: Yeah, I asked you first.
1: I get you, me too.
3: Goodness, Throckmorton. I hope not everyone felt that way about it.
4: Don't worry, Eve. Stick close to me now. Taxi! Hey, taxi! Got away. I'll shut off his water. Wish I'd brought my own car. Parking would be some.
5: Hey, Commissioner!
3: Oh, there's that Mr. What's his name. He's calling you.
4: Where? Sounded like Floyd Munson.
3: In that car that just pulled up.
5: Hey, come in.
4: Oh, yeah, Floyd. Hello.
5: Hey, nudge the ball and chain there, will you? If you don't see me.
4: Where?
5: Standing right behind you there with a mouth open. Hey, Dreamy.
4: Oh, yeah.
6: Oh! Hey!
4: Now, Mrs. Munson.
3: Oh, it's you, Mr. Gildersleeve. Well, I thought it was somebody getting familiar.
4: Oh, no. On the contrary, Mrs. Munson, there's your husband waiting for you.
5: Come on, come on.
3: Well, it's a wonder you wouldn't blow your horn.
5: I practically blew the insides out of it. You wasn't standing there gaping all around you. Hey, Commissioner, you got a ride? Can I drop you somewhere?
4: What do you think, Eve?
5: Plenty of room. Glad to take your friend there, too.
4: It's a ride, Eve. Would you mind? The taxi situation don't look too good.
3: Well, I think it's very nice of them to offer.
5: How about it?
4: Thanks, Floyd. We won't be taking you out of your way.
5: Climb in.
4: Go ahead, Eve. Mrs. Munson, you've met Miss Goodwin.
3: How do you do?
6: Likewise. Pile in there, Mr. Gildersleeve.
4: You think there's room for me in the back here?
3: Oh, plenty. I'll just...
4: Yeah, a little tight, isn't it? Yeah.
5: All set?
4: All set, Floyd.
5: Where to?
3: Home, James.
5: There's other people in the car besides you, lovey.
3: Oh, where are you headed for, Miss Goodwin?
4: Yeah, I'm seeing her home. She lives over on Laurel Avenue, Floyd.
5: Yeah, I know the place. We drove by there one time. Ah, keep your shirt on. You think you're on the street?
6: That's telling them, Fearless.
3: Suppose we get going. Oh, wait.
6: Watch it.
5: You asked for it.
6: There's other people in the car besides me, lovey. So just watch it, that's all.
5: A little less help from the back seat or a certain party's going to get out and walk.
4: Yes. How did everybody like the opera?
3: Oh, yes, I'm very anxious to know.
5: Oh, opera's okay for them that like it, I guess. But give me a good musical show anytime.
6: You're a good bill of vaudeville.
5: Yeah.
6: Remember when we used to go to the Orpheum every Saturday night, Floydie?
5: Those were the days. That was entertainment.
4: Well, I don't care what anybody says. I enjoyed the opera.
3: Did you, Throckmorton?
5: Oh, come on now, Commissioner. I caught you dozing off there a couple of times.
4: I closed my eyes, Floyd, in order to enjoy the music more.
5: Yeah. Well, I don't blame you. Personally, I would have enjoyed it more if I'd slept through the whole thing.
6: Floyd, just stick to your driving.
5: Who asked for any advice from you?
6: You heard the man say he enjoyed the opera, didn't you? All right, leave him enjoy it. You got a cousin, you know, that likes rutabagas.
5: Listen, you want to get out and walk?
4: Let's not discuss the opera anymore, folks, shall we?

0: do come inside for a minute, Throckmorton.
1: Well, just to say goodnight.
0: At least it's warm in here.
1: Feels good.
0: Whew. Let's sit down.
1: Tired?
0: A little.
1: Aren't you going to take off your coat?
0: In a minute, I'd just like to sit first.
1: Guess I'll do the same.
0: All these weeks of preparation, and now suddenly it's over.
1: Well, I think it was a great success. Don't you?
0: I suppose they'll say so.
2: What do you mean?
0: Mrs. Bullard's gown was much admired, and Mrs. Pettibone's, and all the best photographers attended.
2: Well, I thought yours was prettier than either of them.
0: I just wonder if anyone heard the opera. Some of the remarks I overheard were so discouraging.
2: Who made remarks? Just tell me who made any remarks.
0: Oh, it wouldn't do any good to threaten them, Throckmorton. That's not the point. It's just that it didn't speak very well for the level of musical appreciation in Summerfield.
2: Well, there's always bound to be a few gripers.
0: I was very proud of you, by the way.
2: Yeah? When?
0: On the way home, when you defended the opera, when you said that you'd really enjoyed it.
2: Oh, I did. I think it was the finest performance of opera I've ever heard.
0: Well, I don't know that I'd quite agree with you about that. Actually, the performance, I thought, was little better than mediocre.
2: Oh, there are things about it that I'd criticize if you want to split hairs.
0: Exactly. After all, it isn't the performance, it's the opera. When you compare it to what we usually have here in Summerfield.
2: Just what I was going to say. Took the very words right out of my mouth. It isn't the performance, it's the opera. By George, that's so true.
0: You know, Throckmorton, perhaps I shouldn't say this, but I'd almost given you up for lost there for a while. And now I think again perhaps there's hope.
2: What do you mean, lost?
0: Well, I had a feeling that you were simply running with the crowd, that you cared more for the plaudits of the multitude than you did...
2: Eve, my whole life has been an attempt to get away from that.
0: You know, you're very puzzling at times, Throckmorton. You're really quite an enigma.
2: Oh, you think so?
0: I mean, sometimes I think I see a spark in you. And then for long periods it disappears.
2: I just get too busy.
0: And then suddenly the spark is there again. I can see it. And I have the feeling that if it were just fanned a little...
2: Fan it, Eve.
0: I don't misunderstand. I'm referring at the moment to your feeling for music. It's one of the nicest things about you.
2: You know, Eve, when I was listening to the opera there tonight, I suddenly realized. You know, 20 years ago, it was a toss-up whether I'd take up music professionally or go into business. My talent for business won out. But I still wonder sometimes if it wasn't a mistake.
0: Perhaps it's not too late.
2: You mean, you think I could...
0: Oh, not professionally, perhaps, but you still have a lovely voice.
2: Well, music has always been one of my great loves. Me. How does that area go? Oh, evening star, da, da.
0: Oh, if you studied, Throckmorton, if you really work.
2: I will. I really will, Eve. I'll work and I'll study every spare minute I get.
0: Oh, do.
2: I'll let nothing stand in my way. I'll work till I've made up for all the years I've wasted. And then one day, I'll cast aside the waterworks and surprise everybody.
0: Oh, yes.

0: Good night, Eve.
1: Good night, Throckmorton.
2: Eve.
1: Yes?
0: No. No, I won't.
1: Won't what?
0: I won't ask to kiss you. Not till I've made good.
2: Good night.
1: Good night, Throckmorton. And remember, work and study.
0: Day and night.

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Ignoramuses, all of you. But I'll show you. Oh, no, I better not. Eve, she's the only one who understands me. Eve has faith in me. Well, I'll show her, too. Work and study. Work and study. Yes, by George, the first thing tomorrow.

0: So it's 9:15?
1: Yeah, Bertie said to tell you.
0: 9:15, eh? Well, what was I going to do today? It was something I was
1: going
0: to do.
1: I don't know what you're going to do, but I got to get going.
0: Hey, wait a minute, my boy. Where are you going in such a hurry?
1: To school. Where do you think?
0: Oh, school.
1: I told you, it's 9:15. It's all right for you maybe to lie in bed till noon, but I'm only a kid, so I have to work and study all day.
0: Work and study. I remember now. Eve.
1: Well, so long.
0: Leroy, wait a minute. Come back here.
1: Now what is it?
0: Leroy, don't neglect your music, my boy.
1: It.
0: Practice your piano every day.
1: I always do.
0: Work and study. Those should be your watchwords, my boy. Devote every moment you can to it, because there's no greater satisfaction in life to a man than music.
1: Yes, sir. Well, I got
0: it. I want you to study and work hard, my boy, so that Miss Goodwin will be proud of you.
1: Yeah, well,
0: in fact, beginning the first of the year, I think I'd like you to take 2 music lessons a week instead of 1.
1: What? 2 lessons?
0: You'll thank me for it, Leroy. When you're an older man, you'll thank me for it. One of the greatest regrets of my life is the fact that I didn't keep on with my musical studies when I was a young man. I'd even take them up again now, if I had the time for it. Close the door when you go out, my boy. I think I'll catch a few more winks before I get up. Up a little late last night.
1: What a character.

0: The Great Gildersleeve will be back again in just a moment. 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
1: Ladies and gentlemen, one thought before we say goodnight. In the hustle and bustle of Christmas shopping, it's very easy to forget to buy the little Christmas seals that are helping our country to control mankind's most dangerous disease, tuberculosis. The tragic thing about tuberculosis is that its spread is preventable. We know how to control it, but it costs money. Most of us have known someone who's been a victim of tuberculosis. I do myself. So I make this plea very sincerely. Don't forget to buy some Christmas seals tomorrow. Good night.
0: It is played by Harold Perry. It was written by John Wheaton and Sam Moore. The music is by Jack Meekin. This is John Lang speaking for the Kraft Foods Company and inviting you to listen in again next week for the further adventures of the Great Gildersleeve.
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0: potties.
1: Yes, boys and girls, it's Comic Weekly time. And here I come right into your house to bring a little fun and happiness. Right out of the pages of Puck the Comic Weekly, straight into your living room

0: Well, little Miss Patty, how are you today?
1: Wait till you see me.
0: Well, I see you right now.
1: I don't mean right now. I mean, wait till you see me in my outfit. I bet you I'll scare you.
0: Ah, you're too pretty. You could never scare me, no matter what outfit you wore.
1: Well, aren't you going to ask me what I'm going to wear the outfit for?
0: Well, sure, I'm going to ask you what you're going to wear the outfit for.
1: Well, all right, ask it to me.
0: All right. Are you ready?
1: I'm more than ready. I'm dying.
0: Okay, what are you going to wear the outfit for?
1: Halloween.
0: Oh, that's right. Halloween will be here in just a few more days.
1: Of course it will.
0: And the sky will be full of witches and broomsticks and goblins on toadstools and toadstools on whistle-dackles.
1: What's a whistle-dackle?
0: Why, anybody knows that.
1: I don't.
0: Well, you look on Halloween, and I'm sure you'll see a whistle-dackle, because they always come out on Halloween.
1: Oh, you're silly.
0: No, no, I'm not. If you look very carefully on the top rail, two fences from the corner of Midnight Pasture, you'll be surprised.
1: Well, all right, I'll look, but if I can find the place.
0: Oh, you'll find it easily enough. Look over the top of the big oak tree on Hobgoblin Square, and you'll see three bright stars. Turn left, and you'll see Midnight Pastures. Stop there and look for the Bear Constellation. And there, hanging on the bear's tail, you'll see me and a whistle-dackle sitting on the fence.
1: All right, I'll look. I just can't wait for Halloween.
0: Neither can I.
1: Now, will you please read the funnies?
0: Puck the Comic Weekly?
1: Yes.
0: Very well, I'll read that in just a moment. But before I do, let's listen to this nice man. Now, here we go with Puck the Comic Weekly. And on the first page, under Bringing Up Father, Beetle Bailey.
1: Magic words for the music, please.
0: Very well, my lady. Toot me a toot and tweet me a tweedle. Squeeze out music for Bailey the Beetle. Out at the Army camp, Beetle and his pal Killer are due for a weekend pass that will allow them to leave their Army camp and go to town for the weekend. So they're killing time until 5 o'clock, which is the time they can leave camp. We find them in the swimming pool. Beetle complains,
2: "Why won't they let us have our passes until 5 o'clock?
0: Killer answers,
3: "Now they want to make us suffer. We just have to find some way to kill time here at camp."
0: An hour later, they're at the post canteen, getting an ice cream sundae from a very pretty waitress.
2: Hey, you forgot the fudge on my sundae.
0: Last picture top row, they kill another hour by playing a game of tennis. First picture bottom row, they're watching a camp show.
3: Hey, I saw this same show last week.
0: They kill another hour by playing a game of pool. Then comes 5 o'clock.
2: Oh, boy, let's go.
3: Yeah, there's the bus.
2: Like I said, oh, boy, let's go.
0: And last picture, they're in town. A small country town. Pigs are lying in the street. A rooster is sitting on the fence. The street is full of mud puddles. And an old man with a long beard and cane walks down the board sidewalk.
4: Howdy, fellas. Think McKinley will be elected?
0: And Beetle and Killer are leaning against a ramshackle old building. Beetle sighs,
2: "Sure is good to get into town and away from it all."
3: Yeah, you said it.
1: Oh, those fellows, they're crazy. Yeah. Anxious to go into a town like that.
0: Yes, especially when they can have as nice a time as they did out at the army camp while they were waiting to get into town.
1: That Beetle, I just can't understand it.
0: No, neither can I. You know, there's another fellow I can't understand very well.
1: Who's that?
0: Cube Root.
1: Oh, Roy Rogers' friend?
0: Yes, Roy Rogers' friend.
1: I'm anxious to know what's happening to him.
0: All right, then, let's find out right now. Let's turn over the page and go past Little Iodine and Prince Val. Turn over page 3, and here on page 4 is Roy Rogers.
1: And remember, Roy was with his friend Cube Root, who's an inventor.
0: Yes, and Cube had invented a silent explosive.
1: And a cattle rancher who didn't like Cube held Roy and Cube up and stole the silent explosive, and he's run off with it. I wonder what he's going to do with it.
0: Well, let's read now and find out. Here we go with Roy Rogers, King of the Cowboys. Ayip-ay-o, now here we go with Roy and Trigger. Ayip-ay-o. Roy Roy is puzzled about why Wasp Bascom stole the silent explosive. He and Cube are talking it over when a horseman gallops up.
5: Hey, Roy!
0: Last picture top row, Roy runs out to see what the excitement is.
3: Yeah, what's up, Jim?
5: Well, during the night, that old stone-lined shack near Muddy Creek disappeared into thin air.
0: Meanwhile, second picture bottom row, Wasp Bascom is under a bridge some distance away, tying up a fuse to the bridge girders. He strikes a match.
3: Cube Root's noiseless explosive might be as phony as that steer tonic. I'll test out a mite on this bridge and see if it's really silent. Hey, what's that? Horses coming.
0: He scrambles up the bank of the river, carrying the keg of noiseless explosive.
3: Hey, that's Rogers with the inventor. The bridge is ready to blow. I'm getting out of here.
0: Picture, Roy sees Bascom riding off.
3: Hey, Cube, that's Wasp Bascom. He might know something about this business of the disappearing line shack. Come on.
0: And they spur their horses toward the bridge.
1: Oh, that's terrible. Look what's happening. They're riding straight toward that bridge and it's all set to explode.
0: Yes.
1: Well, wouldn't that be awful? If the explosive does work, they'll be blown to pieces.
0: Yes, they will.
1: Do you think they will be?
0: Well, we'll find that out next week. But now, look across the page. There's the sword and the rose.
1: Oh, yes. I like this story because it's in the early days of England.
0: Yes, and you remember that Charles Brandon was in love with Princess Mary, who was the sister of King Henry.
1: And the Duke of Buckingham had kidnapped the Princess Mary, and he's trying to make her marry him.
0: And Charles Brandon rescued the princess from the Duke of Buckingham, then fought a duel with the Duke and defeated him.
1: But the King of France wants the Princess Mary to marry him, and I don't want that to happen. I wanted to marry Charles Brandon. Do you think that'll ever happen?
0: Well, let's read now and find out. It's merry, merry England, when knighthood was in flower. Music to bewitch our story hour. We're at the court of King Henry again. Henry, who has been in the North Country, has returned to London and is receiving the emissary of the King of France. The emissary kneels before King Henry and opens a casket full of gold.
6: A gift from His Majesty, King Francis, who begs you to make him the husband of your sister Marie.
0: And then the Princess Mary enters the room, and having overheard the Frenchman's words, she speaks up.
7: But I already have a husband.
8: Why is the princess?
0: Last picture, top row, Brandon enters the room behind the princess.
8: Why, look, it's Brandon.
7: Why, it's Charles Brandon, he's alive.
0: King Henry exclaims in astonishment.
9: Brandon, I thought you were dead.
0: A false impression created by the Duke of Buckingham, Your Highness. First picture, bottom row, the Princess Mary tells the king, her brother.
7: Soon after Charles saved me from the evil Duke, we were married at the quiet church in Dover.
9: Charles, we owe you much. I approve the match.
0: Then the princess turns to the emissary from the King of France.
7: Pray, take the gold away and tell your wicked master the King of England would not sell his sister into slavery.
9: Rather than be thought churlish, we will accept the gold. Convey to the King of France our heartfelt thanks.
0: And then the king turns to Brandon.
9: In token of your valor, Charles, I shall make you Duke of Suffolk. On one condition.
0: In last picture, the king points to Mary and looks at Brandon with a twinkle in his eye, then chuckles.
9: The condition that you take this conniving little vixen down to Suffolk and keep her there.
1: Oh, I'm so happy. At last they're married.
0: Yes, at last they're man and wife.
1: And King Henry's going to be nice about it and let them stay that way.
0: Yes, he will.
1: Will they live happily ever after?
0: Oh, I'm sure they will.
1: Is that the end of the story?
0: Yes, that's the end of the story. But next week, you look in the Comic Weekly, and you'll see that Walt Disney is starting another exciting story called Ben and Me.
1: Who's Ben?
0: Oh, you'll find that out next week when you look in the Comic Weekly.
1: Oh, I'll send you look for that.
0: All right, Ben. Well, now let's turn over the page.
1: Oh, look. Here's Flash Gordon.
0: Yes, and you remember that Flash Gordon is on a strange planet.
1: And he went there all alone to investigate.
0: And after talking to the old hermit Philo, Flash has gone into the doomed city.
1: And then, when he came to the gate of the city, a strange voice from nowhere spoke to him.
0: And Flash answered, saying that he had come as a friend.
1: And the voice said, "All right, You may enter. And when Flash entered, the walls came up all around him and he was trapped in a small room. What will happen?
0: Well, let's read now and find out. Here we go with Flash Gordon. A rigga rigga doon doon saskamatash. Let's have music for Heroic Flash. Trapped in the chamber, Flash hammers against the wall. Then he pauses and thinks, well, let's see. The voice that challenged me sounded canned, mechanical. Oh, I get it. What a neat trap. An electronic eye picks me up approaching the city. And then a robot voice lures me into position. And then, prison cell pops out of the ground. Yeah. Yeah, but what set it off? Wait. Key words. Sure, key words. And it could be a key command that will reverse the process. Last picture, top row, he puts his ID into action. Anyway, I'll try.
10: Release the prisoner. Open up. Free the visitor. Let him pass. You
0: Flash
10: may enter the
0: dozens
10: city.
0: Dozens of word combinations with no success. Finally, first picture bottom row all worn out. Sighs.
3: Oh, I'm exhausted. I can barely keep awake. Awake.
0: The word echoes through the cell. And then... Flash stares around him in astonishment. The walls. They retracted.
3: I hit it. I hit the key word.
0: At last picture, he rushes forward. Maybe now I'll find out what Philo meant about this being a city of doom.
3: Hey, what's this up ahead?
1: Ooh, wasn't that brilliant? Flash figured out how it all happened.
0: Yes, it was a voice that was put on a record, and when the voice said certain words, the key words made the cell close.
1: And the key word, awake, made it open.
0: Yeah, that's right.
1: But I wonder what Flash sees now ahead of him.
0: Well, we'll find that out next week. Now it's time to pick up the first page of the second section.
1: Oh, I know, look, there's that funny Dagwood. I wonder what happens to him today.
0: Well, I'll read that in just a moment. But first, here's that nice man again with something interesting to say.
10: Now, here we go again with Puck the Comic Weekly. And on the first page of the second section, Dagwood and Blondie.
1: Magic words for the music, please.
10: Very well, my lady, please. Ramafoo, ramafum, zim, zam, zombie. Conjure me music for Dagwood and Blondie.
0: Blondie and the children are going downtown for a while.
1: We'll be back in about an hour.
4: Good, then I can have my bath in peace and quiet.
0: 10 minutes later, the postman is ringing the Bumpster doorbell. When out of the upstairs window floats Dagwood's voice.
4: I can't come down now. I'm in the bathtub.
0: And by the time you can say, there are 3 cents due in this letter, last picture top row, the postman is Dagwood's bathroom.
4: Yeah, there are 3 cents due on this letter. You think I'm sitting in this tub with my pants on? Well, confidentially, Mr. Bumpstead, I wouldn't say yes. And then again, I wouldn't say no.
0: First picture, second row. The neighborhood kids are gathered together.
11: Hey, get your boats, everybody. I just heard Mr. Bumpson say he's in his bathtub.
12: Oh, goody, come on.
0: And 5 minutes later.
11: Hey, Mr. Bumpson, can we play with you in the bathtub?
12: No, get out of here.
11: Oh, our boat's on sale so much better in your bath water because you never use soap.
12: No, you can't say your boat's in my bathtub.
11: But Mr. Bumpson, this is a democracy.
12: I don't care if this is a democracy. You can't say your boat's in my bath water.
11: All right, for you.
12: Hey, stop that. Stop that, will you? Hey, stop it, will you?
0: The last picture, second row, the kids dash out of Dagwood's bathroom, one of them waving the bathtub plug.
11: I got in with him. I grabbed the plug out of the tub.
0: And first picture, third row, Dagwood groans.
4: Oh, now I gotta keep my big toe in the drain to save my water.
10: for 3 minutes, all is quiet. Then, outside on the street, who should appear but Mr. Dithers, Dagwood's boss? He walks toward the Bumstead house.
4: While I'm in his neighborhood, I'll stop in and tell Dagwood I've decided to give him his $10 a week raise.
10: Last picture, third row. Dagwood, a nervous wreck, sits in his bathtub holding a wet towel.
13: So help me, the next person who comes in that door gets this soaking towel right in the kisser.
10: And then, footsteps are heard coming up the stairs. And a second later, first picture bottom row, Mr. Dithers appears in the bathroom door. And he gets the wet towel smack in his face. Dithers jerks the towel off his face and explodes.
4: Instead of getting a raise, you're fired.
13: Then I resign.
10: 5 minutes later, Blondie comes in the house, and she hears... She goes upstairs, opens the bathroom door...
1: Having a nice bath, dear?
4: Some of it is bath water, but most of it is
1: Poor Dagwood.
10: Oh,
1: he had an awful time, didn't he?
10: He had a terrible time.
1: But he threw the bath towel at the wrong person, and now he won't get his raise, will he?
10: Not the way it looks.
1: I just love it when Mr. Dithers and Dagwood get together. They're so ferocious.
10: Yeah. Well, now let's see what's happening to Rusty Riley, shall we?
1: Yes, sir.
10: All right, then, turn over the page. And here on page 3 of the second section under Dick's Adventures is Rusty Riley.
1: And you remember Shorty had stolen a string of pearls from a girl in that theater company.
10: Yes, and Shorty was dressed like Rusty so that everybody thinks Rusty was the thief.
1: And the mother of the girl wants to have Rusty thrown in jail.
10: But Rusty has told Tex what's happened, and Tex is going to do a little investigating.
1: I wonder if he'll figure out a way to help Rusty.
10: Well, let's read now and find out. Here we go with Rusty Riley. Gallop and run till the road is dusty. Give us music for his horse and Rusty. Tex is talking over the situation with Mr. Miles.
14: Hey, boss, this is a serious business about Rusty. That snooty Mrs. J. Funston Castle is putting pressure on the police to throw the boy in the pokey.
10: Mr. Miles answers,
14: oh, she never could believe a boy from an orphanage could be any good. But this charge is ridiculous. Yeah, sure, it's ridiculous to you and me, boss. But the police have built up a case that may be strong enough to hold him for a juvenile court.
15: No, but Tex, granting that the circumstantial evidence is against Rusty, what motive could such a boy possibly have to steal a pearl necklace?
14: Yeah, we got a bad break there, boss. That ornery Uncle Rufus of Rusty's was paroled 2 weeks ago. The police figure he put Rusty up to.
10: Last picture, top row. Mr. Miles says,
15: well, believe me, I'm not going to sit back and let that boy be punished for something I know he couldn't do. I'll get him the best lawyer in Kentucky.
14: That's a first-rate idea, boss. But I got a few ideas myself. You get his hearing postponed a week, and then give me a few days off, and I think we can get at the truth of this.
10: First picture bottom row, Tex is out in the pasture talking with Rusty.
14: Hey, Rusty, with Mr. Miles' permission... I've appointed myself a kind of a deputy defense attorney. Now, I want you to think hard and try to remember the name of the man with the trailer that you helped out of that mud hole.
16: Well, jeepers, Tex, I didn't sleep all night.

0: Remember the name of the man with the trailer that you helped out of that mud hole?
1: Well, jeepers, Tex, I didn't sleep all night trying to remember, but I just never noticed. But he was going to go to join the carnival.
0: Hey, wait a minute, carnival. Where's your old friend Stovepipe? You have his address?
1: Well, he gave me the address of his agent. He said I could always reach him that way. I'll get it.
2: And a short time later, Tex has called Stovepipe's agent. And last picture, sometime later in the distant town of Smithburg, in front of a tent which bears the sign, Ramapo Snake Oil, Nature's Partner. One of the carnival men is delivering a message to Rusty's old friend, Stovepipe.
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4: Lexington? Egad, the hometown of my former juvenile companion, Rusty Riley. Oh, dear. I wonder if the lad's in trouble.
5: Oh, hooray! Tex is working just like my favorite detective, Nick Carter.
1: Yes, you bet he is. He's gotten in touch with Stovepipe already.
5: Yes, and maybe Stovepipe can tell Tex the name of the man who was driving the truck that got stuck in the mud.
1: And if they find him, he can tell the detective that Rusty was helping him at the time that the pearls were stolen.
5: And then they can't throw Rusty in jail.
1: No, they can't.
5: Oh, I hope that happens next week.
1: Well, maybe next week it will. But now look across the page. There's your old pal, Donald Duckle.
5: And he's good for a big fat chuckle.
1: Yes, so we'll read now. Here we go with Donald Duck. Say the magic words with me. Squeegeum, squeegeum, squiddy chicka chack. Let's have music for the quack quack.
2: Donald is reading a book when one of his nephews yells,
6: Ah, it's been swiped!
2: Donald goes into the next room.
6: What's missing, boys? The silver? No, our baseball, that's what. Now, don't get panicky. Let's hunt for it.
2: They look in the icebox.
6: Not here.
2: They look in the kitchen under the sink.
6: Not here.
2: The last picture top row, they look in the bookcase.
6: Not in this drawer.
2: First picture bottom row, Dewey sobs.
6: Ah, just when we have a big game. Okay, now calm down.
2: Donald puts on his cap and goes to the door.
6: Jones will be open. I'll buy you a new one.
7: Oh, gee, Uncle Donald, thanks. You're Pete.
6: Yeah, thanks, Uncle Donald. Yeah, thank you an awful lot, Uncle Donald.
2: Donald opens the door and starts out.
6: Nothing at all, boy.
2: And last picture, there lies Donald on the sidewalk, a big hunk of pain. And right by his feet lies the baseball.
7: Gee, the ball!
6: Hey, Uncle Donald, you found it. Yeah. And when I get up, I'm going to find yours.
5: Wasn't that funny? Oh. Poor Donald. He started out the door to go to the store to buy them a baseball.
2: And the baseball was lying right on the doorstep, and Donald stepped on it.
5: My, oh, my, he falls hard.
6: You said it, sister.
5: Oh, that Donald's so funny. I just love him.
2: Well, now let's turn over the page. And look.
5: Oh, Burr Rabbit.
2: And Uncle Remus.
5: You know, I love them, too.
2: So we'll read them right now. Here we go with Uncle Remus and his Tales of Burr Rabbit. Say the magic words with me.
5: Hippity-hoppity,
2: make it a habit to give us music for old Burr Rabbit. Uncle Remus says,
8: The creeters has got to jitter-jump because Mr. Dog has been doing some night raiding.
0: Yes, all the creatures in the community are really scared because Mr. Dog has been doing an awful lot of house snitching. The sheriff even holds up a sign which reads, Beware, Mr. Dog, Night Prowler. The sheriff says,
8: Burr Rabbit, how is us going to catch this critter?
9: Yeah, by making us easy to catch. The only way to catch a thief, Sheriff, is to give him something to thief with. Now you do what I say.
2: Later in the clock, after dark to be exact, behind a tree in Brer Rabbit's yard, a dark figure is skulking. To be precise, it is Mr. Dog, the night prowler, aiming to do a little night raiding in Brer Rabbit's house. He sees Brer Rabbit in the window and hears Brer Rabbit say,
6: I ain't scared. Mr. Dog ain't out to bother me.
2: Mr. Dog chuckles.
6: That's what makes him a rabbit.
2: Last picture top row. Mr. Dog tiptoes.

0: toward the house.
1: This is as easy as pouring cane syrup on corn pone.
2: First picture bottom row, gun in hand, he enters the house.
1: Rabbits was made limp in the head, so it'd be easy for dogs to be smarter.
2: He steps in the living room.
1: Your money or your...
2: He stares in amazement, for instead of Brer Rabbit sitting at the window, he sees a shade with the image of Brer Rabbit painted on it, and a candle lighted behind it. And then the sheriff and Brer Rabbit, guns in hand, step in the door behind him.
3: Consider yourself astonished, Mr. Dog.
4: Yeah, one move and you is blunderbusted.
2: And last picture, the sheriff and Brer Rabbit are marching Mr. Dog to jail. And as Mr. Dog walks along, he shakes his head sadly.
1: And to think, a rabbit done this to me.
4: Yeah, wait till you see what the law's gonna do.
2: And Uncle Remus says,
3: a thief in a jug is worth two in the ambush.
2: Yes, Mr. Dog didn't find that robbing Brer Rabbit was as easy as pouring cane syrup on corn foam.
5: No, and it looked like Brer Dog is the one that's limp in the head.
2: And Brer Rabbit is the one that is smarter in the head.
5: Oh, I just love that, Brer Rabbit.
2: So do I. Well, now, that's all the time I have. But before I go, here's that nice fellow with some more interesting information. Well, honey, and all you boys and girls, I've got to go now.
5: All right, Mr. Comic Biggie Man, but I'll be waiting for you next week.
2: Okay, that's a date. And a date with all you boys and girls. Be sure to meet me with our little friend, Miss Honey, next week when I read Puck the Comic Weekly. For...

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1: 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That's Jell-O.
2: Yum, yum, yum.
1: Jell-O pudding.
2: Yum, yum, yum.
1: Jell-O duck. The Elka pudding's just so real.
3: I came across Mr. Kipling in the meadow by the church. If I've painted that spire once, he said, I've painted it a dozen times. He offered me an apple pie. An artist needs inspiration, he explained. Golden shortcrust pastry, delicious apple filling, and just the right amount of sugar sprinkled on top. But then, when it comes to the little details, Mr. Kipling does have an exceedingly good eye.
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is your FBI, the official broadcast from the files of the Federal Bureau of Investigation, presented as a public service by the Equitable Life Assurance Society of the United States and the Equitable Society's representative in your community. Are you one of the 47 million Americans who benefit from group insurance? Listen carefully to this special message from Mr. Gwilym A. Price, president of the Westinghouse Electric Corporation. Mr. Price says, and I quote, "We are glad to make group surgical benefits available to 40,000 of our employees and hospital expense insurance available to them as well as to their wives and children. Last year, 1/10 or 4,000 of the employees insured and 6,600 of their dependents were hospitalized. Of the employees insured, 3,000 underwent surgical operations. The value of their group insurance protection, provided at such low cost, is proved by the fact that the Equitable Society paid more than $700,000 in total benefits to these families in a single year. Yes, group insurance is something worth owning." In a few minutes, the Equitable Life Assurance Society will give further important information about group insurance, which will interest both employers and employees. Tonight's FBI file, Danger in the Jury Box.

0: Noah Webster, in his dictionary, defines the word criminal as one who has committed a crime. He further defines the word crime as an act or omission forbidden by law and punishable upon conviction. But those definitions, we feel, do not go far enough. Whether he is one of the war criminals who recently died at Nuremberg, or a petty thief who was convicted in your hometown for snatching a lady's handbag, the criminal all over the world has one common characteristic. He cannot be happy unless he's running something. He must be Mr. Big, even if he's stealing pennies. That is the criminal. He is the cancer in the body of the American nation today. Tonight's file opens in the comfortable dining room of a suburban home occupied by Tom Harris and his daughter Joyce. They're finishing dinner when Joyce breaks the silence.
1: How'd you like dinner, Pop?
2: Oh, fine, fine.
1: You said this morning you didn't know what you wanted, so I took a chance on lamb chops.
2: Well, they were very good. Oh, and Joyce.
1: Yes, Pop?
2: You're going to get yourself married soon, so let me give you some advice.
1: What's that?
2: When a man finishes breakfast, he doesn't know what he wants to eat for dinner that night.
1: Okay, I'll remember. Have some more coffee?
2: All right, just a swallow. Oh, that's enough.
1: All right, Pop.
2: Oh, thanks, dear. I'm kind of tired tonight.
1: You look tired. Very busy at the office today?
2: Yes, I cleaned up my desk so I wouldn't have anything to worry about while I'm serving on the jury.
1: When does the trial start?
2: Well, I reported for jury duty this afternoon, and right off the bat, they picked me to serve in a case tomorrow.
1: I guess it's going to be tough staying away from the office, isn't it?
2: Yes, but after all, I'm a citizen, and I want good government. Serving on juries is part of my duty.
1: You know, you're a very wonderful pop to have.
2: Thanks. Well, I think I'll run down to the corner for a paper. See what's going on in the world.
1: Okay. I'll clean up while you're gone.
2: Good. See you later.
3: Hey, you. Hey, you. Come here.
2: Me?
3: Yeah, you. Is your name Thomas J. Harris?
2: Yes, that's right.
3: Okay, you're the guy. Get in here next to me.
2: But I'm going down the corner.
3: Now look, mister, let's don't fight. See this thing?
2: Why, it's a gun.
3: That's right. Now do what I say. Come on.

0: In the center of that same city, even as Mr. Harris is being carried off, Special Agent Jim Taylor is reporting to the FBI field office. As he enters...
1: Well, hello, Jim.
2: Oh, Mike.
1: What are you doing out here?
2: I came out to testify in that Paul Scott case.
1: The Paul Scott case?
2: That's right. Scott goes on trial here tomorrow for stealing automobiles and carrying them across the state line from here to Illinois.
1: You're here as a witness?
2: Mm-hmm. Prosecuting attorney thought he might need me. I made the arrest about 3 months ago.
1: Oh, well, that's why I didn't know about the case.
2: Well, that's right. You were in the Salt Lake City office then, weren't you?
1: That's right. Who is this Paul Scott?
2: He was the brains behind the operation. They stole cars in about 10 states.
1: Yeah? How'd you make the collar?
2: Well, I got a tip that he was eating at a place over on Market Street. I went over. There he was, and I brought him in.
1: Well, that easy, huh?
2: Easy as that. They set the bail at $100,000, and he couldn't raise it.
1: Oh, I remember the case. Now that you mention that $100,000, sure. Say, what was the nickname the papers pinned on Scott?
2: The Blade.
1: Oh, yeah.
2: There was a knife on him with a 6-inch blade when I arrested him.
1: Yeah. Sounds like a nice chum to go on a cruise with.
2: Well, I don't think Mr. Scott will be taking many cruises when this trial is over.
1: Good.
2: Oh, you go ahead, Mark. Finish that report you're working on. I've got some people to see downtown.
3: Can you tell me why I'm blindfolded?
4: So you can't see where you're going?
3: But what is this all about?
4: Look, mister, I can't talk to you about it.
3: Are we going to meet somebody?
4: Yeah.
3: When?
4: Real soon.
3: Well, can you tell me...
4: I can't tell you nothing. Now, shut up. Okay, mister. We're going to pick up the boss.
3: When?
4: Right now. Hello, boss.
5: Hello, John. This the right guy?
4: Yeah, this is Mr. Thomas J. Harris. Ain't you?
3: That's right. Now, can you tell me what this is all about?
5: Yeah, I'll tell you.
3: That's fine.
5: You're on the jury in the Paul Scott case, Mr. Harris.
3: I am.
5: I'm a friend of Paul Scott, and I want to make a deal with you.
3: Deal?
5: Yeah. If you see to it that Scott beats this rap, there's 5 G's in it for your end.
3: You mean you...
5: I mean I want you to see to it that Scott is found... not guilty by that jury.
3: But I'm only one man, I...
5: Yeah, but you can swing some other votes once you get into that jury room. And there's $5,000 in it for you.
3: But I can't,
5: look, Mr. Harris, I know this is kind of sudden. Don't give me an answer now.
3: When do you have to know?
5: Joe will call you up later on tonight at your house. And, remember one thing.
3: What's that?
5: It ain't gonna be a healthy world for you if you don't go along with us. Think that over, Mr. Harris. Think it over.

0: Now, don't get too excited, Joyce. It's nothing.
1: Nothing? You get picked up and your eyes are taped and it's nothing? I'm going to call the police.
0: Well, sit down, dear. I don't want you to call anyone.
1: But, Pop, you can't go through with it.
0: Well, don't think I want to.
1: Are they going to come here later?
0: No. One of them is going to call on the telephone.
1: All right. When the phone rings, we'll just let it ring. Promise me you won't answer it.
0: But, Joyce, I'm afraid to think what they'll do. They're dangerous men.
1: Then you've got to call the police.
0: If I call the police, I couldn't tell them who to arrest.
1: Why not?
0: Well, I saw the one who picked me up outside, but I never saw the other one, the boss.
1: Oh.
0: And even so, even if they arrested both of them, the gang is bigger than that. Somebody would, well, somebody might try to kill me.
1: But you could get police protection.
0: For the rest of my life? I wouldn't want that.
1: Let it ring, Pop. Let it ring.

0: Come in. Hello, Jim.
1: Hello, Mark.
0: Thought I wasn't going to see you till tomorrow night. Can't you stand being away from the office?
1: I came back here to go to work.
0: Work? You want to start at this hour on what?
1: Mark, when I left here, I went down to police headquarters. I picked up a very interesting rumor.
0: About the Scott case?
1: That's right. There may be some tampering going on with the jury that was picked for that case this afternoon.
0: Oh. How do they figure?
1: Well, it seems that Scott has been bragging to some of the others around the jail that everything is in the bag for him to get an acquittal.
0: And one of them talked?
1: That's it. One of Scott's cellmates told a trustee, and he told the warden.
0: And the warden called police headquarters.
1: Right.
0: Now, what do we do now?
1: Well, the first thing to do is get a list of the jurors who were chosen this afternoon.
0: Okay.
1: When we get that list, we'll take the matter up with the prosecuting attorney and the judge.
0: And I guess they'll want us to go down and have a talk with them one by one.
1: That'd be my guess. Come on, let's get moving.

0: How long has it been now, Pop?
1: Since the phone rang?
0: Uh-huh.
1: About an hour. Why?
0: Well, maybe it worked. Maybe they think you're not at home.
1: Yeah, maybe.
0: Why don't you go up and go to bed, Pop?
1: I think I will. I don't know if I'll be able to sleep, but...
0: What do you think?
1: Yes, it's probably them.
0: Don't answer the door.
1: Joyce, if they've come this far, they're not going away that easy. I'll get it.
2: Hello, Mr. Harris. Why didn't you answer the phone, Mr. Harris?
1: Well, I thought maybe
0: you... He didn't answer the phone because he's not going to take your bride.
2: Where did you come from? Out of the woodwork?
1: That's my daughter, Joyce.
2: Tell her to mind her own business.
0: What my father does is my business.
2: Look, Mr. Harris, I came over here to talk to you. Do we need this broad?
1: Joyce, please go back into the kitchen.
0: No, Pop. I'm going to stay here.
2: Well, if you stay here, shut up. Now, mister, I ain't got time to be spending all night here. What's the word?
1: I don't see how I can do what you ask.
2: You mean you ain't gonna play ball with us?
1: I don't...
2: Now, wait. Wait a minute. Before you make up your mind, I got something to tell you.
1: What is it?
2: The boss said to tell you, if you said no, that he'd raise the ante to $10,000.
1: $10,000?
2: That's right. Now, that's a lot of cabbage, mister, just for a couple of days' work.
1: You can go back and tell the boss that I'm not for sale.
2: What?
0: You heard him. He's not for sale. Now, get out before I call the police.
2: Before you what?
0: Before I call the police.
2: Lady, stay away from that phone. I said drop that phone, and I meant it.
3: Say, that's my daughter.
2: I know it's your daughter, mister, but she was going to call the cops. Now, look, I'm going to let you loose, but don't try anything.
1: Joyce. Joyce, dear.
2: She'll be all right. She was only knocked out for a little while.
1: Get out of here.
2: You mean your answer is still no?
1: That's right.
2: Okay. I got some news for you. I'm taking your daughter with me and keeping her until you decide to vote the right way.
3: Oh, no, you're not.

0: We will return in just a moment to tonight's file, which shows how your FBI promotes national security. Now let's hear from a typical American worker who has attained greater personal security thanks to his employer's cooperation and the Equitable Society.
1: Well, I want to tell you, it sure saved me a lot of headaches when my company signed up for complete group insurance.
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1: And my payroll deduction for group insurance is so small, I hardly notice it. How do they do it, anyway?
0: Simply because your employer bears part of the cost. And also, there are enough of you so that the Equitable Society is able to sell it at what amounts to a wholesale price. That's why group insurance is such a great buy.
1: That's right, Mr. Cross. Listen to this. When I got hurt in the plant and was laid up over a month, the Equitable Society sent me a check that covered nearly all my earnings for the time I was out.
0: Group insurance was originated by the Equitable Society in 1911. Thomas I. Parkinson, president of the Equitable Society, says group insurance is the most inspiring life insurance development of our time. If your company does not have group insurance, or if your company's group program is incomplete, your management can get in touch with the nearest office of the Equitable Life Assurance Society of the United States. And now back to the FBI file, Danger in the Jury Box.

0: Many of you who listen to these programs, taken from the files of your FBI, regard the crime wave as something that is foreign to your particular person, as something that is happening to someone else. Pick up your local newspaper tonight, though, and look at the headlines. Three bandits escape after gem robbery. Grand jury probes election murder. Two rob liquor store. Police hunt missing co-ed. Gunmen kill hold-up victim and fight. Those are ordinary headlines in everyday's papers. Those crimes may be happening to strangers, but they are not happening to strange people. They're happening to people every day. To people like you. Tonight's file continues in the living room of the Harris home. Special Agents Jim Taylor and Mark Jackson are questioning Mr. Harris about the events of an hour earlier.
1: And you say the man who abducted your daughter is the same man who...
2: Yes. It was the same man who drove me away after dinner.
1: I see. You don't know his name, of course.
2: Boss called him Joe one time.
1: Oh? That might have been just to throw you off.
2: Maybe.
3: You don't by any chance remember hearing any peculiar sounds while you were on the ride with Joe, do you, Mr. Harris?
2: No, I don't. I was so puzzled about the whole thing.
3: Yeah.
2: And afraid that I wasn't particularly listening for anything.
1: Well, I can understand that. You don't have to be ashamed of being afraid, Mr. Harris.
3: No. I don't know anyone who likes having a gun stuck against his ribs.
1: Now, let's get this straight, sir. You say Joe was about 5 feet 10 inches tall.
2: That's right.
1: With light complexion and blonde hair.
2: Correct.
1: And he had a scar on his right cheek that slanted toward his ear.
2: Yes.
1: Well, that might be enough identification for us.
2: Mr. Taylor, all I want is my daughter. I don't care about catching those gangsters.
1: We'll do our very best to find both of them, Mr. Harris. You can depend on that.
2: What shall I do tomorrow? Do you want me to go to court?
1: Yes. You go to court just as if nothing had happened. We'll get word to the judge, and if he agrees, we'll get an adjournment of a few days.
2: What good will that do?
1: It'll give them a chance to get in touch with you again.
2: And if they do?
1: If they do, you tell them that you'll play ball with them.
2: But
1: that's just so that you can get your daughter back. Then we'll try to catch them when you've got nothing at stake.
2: I see.
1: In all kidnapping cases, Mr. Harris, the object of the FBI is to first ensure the safety of the victim, then catch the kidnappers.
2: I didn't know that.
1: Now, we're going down to police headquarters and see if we can find a picture of the man you described for us as Joe. If we do, we'll be back here to see you.

0: Who's there?
1: It's me, Joe.
0: Okay, wait a minute. All right, come on in.
2: Yeah, boss.
0: What'd he say, Joe?
2: He said no, but I got everything fixed up.
0: He went for the 10,000.
2: No, but I snatched his daughter.
0: You what?
2: I snatched his daughter, and I told him we wouldn't bring her back until after he said okay.
3: Holy jump! How stupid can you get?
2: What do you mean? I thought that was real smart. You see, now he's got to help Paul beat the rat.
3: Don't you ever read the papers, you ape?
2: Get mad, boy. Sure, I read the papers.
3: Did you see where three guys went to the chair last week back east out of Snatch?
2: Yeah, but this guy can't squawk, boss.
3: Oh. Where is she, the girl?
2: Over in my apartment.
3: Where's that?
2: 51 State Street.
3: What for, Jan?
2: For the apartment?
3: Yes, yes.
2: Well, it's in the cellar, and I got a gag.
3: Is she blindfolded, too?
2: Sure, boss. You don't think I'm that dumb.
3: I won't answer that. Now listen, and hear me good.
2: I hear you good.
3: I want you to go back to that apartment, pick up that girl, and take her back home.
2: What?
3: I got enough trouble trying to get the blade out of the jam he's in without getting into a jackpot myself. Now go ahead and let her loose.
2: Okay, boss, whatever you say.
3: Pick me up tomorrow morning. Now we got to get out of town for a while.
4: Oh, Mr. Taylor, Mr. Jackson, do you have any word about my daughter?
5: No, not yet, but of course we sent out the alarm only about an hour ago.
4: Oh, I've never spent an hour like this last one.
5: I'm sure you haven't, Mr. Harris. Yes, sir, will you take a look at these three pictures and see if any one of them is Joe?
4: No, not this one.
5: Mm-hmm.
4: Yes, this last one. This is Joe.
5: That's fine.
4: Oh, I don't think I can stand much more of
5: it. Mr. Harris, we'd like...
4: Joyce! Oh, thank God you're home. Are you all right?
6: Yes.
4: But how did you get here?
6: That man brought me back, dropped me on the corner.
4: Oh, it's so good to have you home.
6: Pop, who are these men?
4: Oh, this is Mr. Taylor, Joyce, and Mr. Jackson. They're from the FBI.
6: Oh, the FBI, that's wonderful.
5: Yeah, maybe you'd better sit down, Miss Harris.
6: All right. Thank you. I'm a little weak in the knees.
4: Oh, my poor baby, tell me, did they hurt you?
6: No, except when that Joe knocked me out while I was telephoning.
5: Where did he take you, Miss Harris?
6: I don't know, Mr. Taylor. I was blindfolded after we got into the car.
5: You were conscious then?
6: Yes. I guess the fresh air revived me.
5: I see.
7: Did you get to talk to the boss, too, Miss Harris?
6: No, I didn't. Joe took me to a place and then left. In a little while, he came back and drove me home. He seemed very mad.
5: Oh? Sounds like maybe the kidnapping was his own idea and the boss didn't like it.
7: Yeah, it does. Jury tampering's one thing, kidnapping's another.
5: Can you tell us anything about the place he took you to?
6: Well, we rode for, I should say, 20 minutes.
7: Well, that means you stayed within the city limits.
5: You have any idea where you were when you got out?
6: Well, we went down a flight of steps off the street.
5: I see. Into a cellar?
6: Yes. While I was down there, I could hear people talking when they walked over the grating in front.
5: Could you hear what they were saying?
6: Yes, there must have been a movie right near there. They were talking about the picture, the killers.
5: Of killers? That's a good picture. I saw it. Tell me, what time was this?
6: I guess about 1 o'clock.
5: Did you hear anything else?
6: Yes. There was an automobile smash-up almost in front of the building while I was there. I heard the crash, and in a little while I heard an ambulance arrive.
5: Well, thank you, Miss Harris. That ought to be enough for us. Come on, Mark. We've got work to do.
7: Here's that map you asked for, Jim. It's got the whole city laid out, block by block.
5: Okay, let's get some pins.
7: I got you.
5: There's pins with different colored heads. Then we'll get police reports on all accidents between 1 and 2 this morning.
7: Right. I'll check on all the movie houses that are playing the killers.
5: Then we'll want the hospital records and ambulance calls between 1 and 2 from every hospital.
7: Check. I'll arrange for that.
5: We'll put a red pin in the map every place we find a movie house with the killers. A white pin where we find an auto crash, and a blue pin where we find an ambulance pickup.
7: I'll make all the phone calls now.
5: You get the hospital and police records. I'll find out about the movie houses. Seventh and Main. There it is.
7: Yeah.
5: Okay, that's the last of the movie houses pinned down.
7: All right, here are the records from police headquarters, Jim.
5: Right. Let's start on that. By the time we're through, maybe the hospital records will be here.
7: Okay, you want to take this first sheet and I'll work on the second?
5: Let's keep going. We've got no time to spare. Is that the last pin on the hospital pickups?
7: That's right, Jim. That's all.
5: Good. Now, let's check this map.
1: Okay. There's the place with all three pins together.
5: Yes. Fifth and State Street. Okay, now let's find Joe.

0: Who's that?
1: Me, Joe.
0: Oh. Okay, come on in.
1: Hey, boss, how come the door ain't locked?
0: Kids coming up from the drugstore with my breakfast.
1: Oh.
0: I'll be finished packing here in a minute.
1: Hey, look, boss, when are we going to get out of here?
0: As soon as I eat breakfast.
1: That quick, huh?
0: Sure. We got to get out of town. The heat gets off us. And, speaking of heat, did you get rid of the girl?
1: Yeah. I dropped her off near where she lives.
0: Anybody see her?
1: Nope. Street was empty.
0: Good.
1: Hey, boss, are we going to stay away a long time?
0: No, just until we find out whether that guy Harris called the cops about his daughter. We got no kidnapping rap against us. We can back.
1: Oh, good. You see, I want to tell my girl.
0: You tell your girl nothing. Don't tell anybody where we're going or why. Tell her when we come back.
1: Okay.
0: Where is that kid with my breakfast? Now, listen. We finished packing. Let's get out of here. We can get some coffee on the road.
1: All right.
2: Don't move, either of you.
0: Who are you? Who are these other people?
2: If you insist on formal introductions, this is Mr. Harris. Maybe you didn't recognize him without any tape over his eyes. This is his daughter, Joyce. And this is Mark Jackson. We're both special agents of the FBI.
1: Mr. Whiskers?
2: That's us, Joe.
0: Well, what brought you here?
2: We pieced together Miss Harris's story. Found out where Joe had taken her last night, then we waited outside Joe's place all night with Mr. Harris and his daughter.
3: And when Joe came out this morning, we just followed him here.
0: Why, you stupid...
2: There you are, Mr. Martin. Mr. Harris, close your eyes for a moment. All right, Mr. Martin. Ask Mr. Harris a question. Any question.
0: I have nothing to say to Mr. Harris.
2: Mr. Harris, is that the voice?
4: Yes. That's the voice I heard when Joe brought me to talk to somebody. I'd know it anywhere.
2: All right, Mr. Martin. You too, Joe. You were so interested in juries, we're going to give you a chance to face one.

Herbert Martin and his hired thug, Joseph Wentworth, were tried separately and were both convicted. Wentworth was convicted of kidnapping and received a 20-year sentence. Herbert Martin was convicted of conspiring to bribe a federal juror and is now serving a long sentence in the penitentiary. This case was brought to you tonight from the files of your FBI to show with what thoroughness your FBI works on every case that falls within its jurisdiction. Not every case is solved easily. Not every case is solved quickly. But the record of your FBI proves that the most difficult cases are broken open because no clue is too small, no lead too improbable for the FBI to follow up. It is that painstaking care with the most minute detail that has brought your FBI the worldwide reputation it has. A reputation as invincible protectors of you, the American people.

0: In just a moment, we'll tell you about next week's exciting case from the official files of your FBI. 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
1: Next week, we will bring you another colorful story from the files of the Federal Bureau of Investigation. Operation Roomba.
0: The incidents used in tonight's Equitable Life Assurance Society's broadcast are adapted from the files of the Federal Bureau of Investigation. However, all names used are fictitious, and any similarity thereof to the names of persons living or dead is accidental. Tonight's broadcast was directed by William M. Sweet. The music was composed and conducted by Frederick Steiner. The author was Jerry D. Lewis, and your narrator was Dean Carlton. This is Your FBI is a Jerry Devine production. This is Milton Cross speaking for the Equitable Life Assurance Society of the United States and the Equitable Society's representative in your community, and inviting you to tune in again next week at this same time when the Equitable Life Assurance Society of the United States will bring you another thrilling story from the files of the Federal Bureau of Investigation, Operation Roomba, on This Is Your FBI.
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0: That's April Kane, folks. She's arrived in the plantation village of Leokai after a long train ride from Hanoi and a plane trip from Irrawaddy. She's come to Leokai in French Indochina to join Pat Ryan and Terry Lee, who are investigating the disappearance of her older brother, Dylan Kane. Yet today's transcribed adventure will again take up this jungle mystery. Terry and the Pirates is brought to you by the makers of Libby's Tomato Juice, one of Libby's 100 famous foods. I think you'll agree to this, all right, that when a food is served to soldiers in Uncle Sam's great training camps, that food is good for you, because nobody needs top-notch health more than a soldier, and nobody has his food planned more carefully to see that it's right. So you'll be interested to know that the soldiers in the camps are getting tomato juice to help keep them strong and fit. Now, there's no reason in the world why you shouldn't be getting tomato juice regularly, too. And the kind you get is Libby's, because it tastes so good. Believe me, this tomato juice of Libby's is tops for flavor. It's pressed from prize tomatoes, red ripe tomatoes. It's the most refreshing drink you ever roll down your throat. And it's rich in food values that'll help keep you feeling fine. Libby's tomato juice brings you vitamin C, lots of it. Actually, this keen-tasting tomato juice is an excellent source of vitamin C and of vitamin A. And it supplies vitamins B1 and G as well. So tell your mother you'd like to start drinking Libby's tomato juice. Ask her if she won't please get some tomorrow. It's a good plan to drink a big cold glass full of this swell-tasting juice every single day. Now remember, Libby's tomato juice. L-I-B-B-Y-S. And now, Terry and the Pirates.
1: I've been riding on the railroad all the livelong day.
0: Little April Kane is walking right into mystery, intrigue, peril, and adventure when she sets her baggage in Leokai. She knows her brother, Dylan Kane, was manager of the Heatherstone rubber plantation, that he disappeared, and that Baron de Plexus may have done away with Dylan. This de Plexus runs the adjoining plantation, and our friends suspect him of undercover help to the invaders, the enemy of China. But let's join April as she walks from the railway station to the hotel run by Madame Sue.
2: Riding on the chug wagon, or day I should live so wrong.
3: No, Connie, you've got it all backwards.
2: It makes no never mind, Missy Kane. Is Connie gladdery to be at tail of ride is hokey dokies.
3: Yes, I guess even Big Stoop is glad to be here. No more trains or planes for a while. Funny, though, I expected Pat or Terry to be down at the station to meet poor old me.
2: Is goodry surprisingly not expect Connie and Stoopa?
3: Well, they couldn't expect me to make the trip all by myself with this country infested with troubles. I had to bring protection, and you and Stoopa were just the ones.
2: Is nobody stop you with Stoopa outside, Missy?
3: No, I should say not. One look at Stoop and people just melt away. But I wonder why Terry and Pat didn't come down to meet me at the train. Well, they're probably at the hotel. Maybe they fell asleep or something. Well, we'll soon find out.
2: I've been riding on the road.
4: Welcome to Madame Sud's. I see the name you have written in the register. You are Mademoiselle April Kane, no?
3: No, I'm April Kane, yes.
4: Je suis heureux. Yes, I'm glad to see you. And you also wish a room for these two persons who accompany you?
3: Yes, Connie and Stoop will share a room together.
4: You comprends. And did you have a pleasant journey, Mademoiselle Kane?
3: Oh, terrible. It was nearly all freight, and it was so hot and stuffy. But I'm here. This is a lovely place. So cool and quiet. Are you Madame Sud?
4: Oui. I have heard your friends speak of you, no?
3: Yes.
4: Oui, they speak, I think, about your brother, Monsieur Dylan Kane.
3: Oh, have they found Dylan? Is he all right?
4: That I do not know. Would Mademoiselle wish for a nice cup of...
3: Oh, gracious, no. I want to see Terry and Pat before I do anything else.
2: Is so Mrs. Ryan, Pat, and Mrs. Terry to say hello?
3: When they didn't meet me at the train, I thought sure they'd be here.
4: Well, your friends left La Maison Sud this morning. I have not seen or hear from them again.
2: It's not so dandy not to hear.
3: But where did Terry and Pat go?
4: Ah, that is a big question, Nonomi. It is most amusing, Mademoiselle Kane, to listen to the gentlemen explain they are men of science.
3: Men of science? What do you mean?
4: Well, your friends, Monsieur Pat and Terry, they say they are here in Lao Cai to study old ruins, ancient temples, and shrines. I know that they are here to try and find your brother, but I do not say what I know.
3: Well, where did they say they were going when they left this morning?
4: They say they are going to walk in the jungle to search for old ruins. Oh, it is so. I hear them say so.
3: And they haven't come back? Oh, dear. Maybe something's happened to them, Madame Sue.
4: Well, your friends do not know this country very well. It is most dangerous, as I have warned them.
3: Could they get lost in the jungle around here?
4: Well, many things could happen to the white men. Soon it is get dark. Vinnie, come. I show you to your room before the storm. She is great.
3: You wait here, Connie.
4: Yes, you are the Chinese boy, and his big friend wait here until I return. Voici. This shall be your room, Mademoiselle Kane. I hope you will like it.
3: Oh, dear. I won't like anything till I know what's happened to Terry and Mr. Ryan.
4: Oh, no, no, no. It is not good for a young girl to worry so, yes?
3: But they may be out there someplace in trouble, and nobody knows anything about it.
4: Is it not that they are come to this country looking for what you call the trouble?
3: Well, no, but that's no reason why they should find it.
4: You have said they come to Lao Cai to find your brother, no?
3: To find my brother, yes. He was manager of a plantation. He disappeared. And Mr. Ryan and Terry hope to find out.
4: Out. I have seen the man you say is your brother. He is named Dillon Kane. Huh?
3: Yes, Dillon's my oldest brother. Much older than I am.
4: Ah, oui. It is too bad.
3: And now, somewhere out there in the storm, Terry and Mr. Ryan, and all on account of me. I wonder where they are right now.
5: The base out of a big blue hat down here. Hey, where do you think we are?
6: In the cellar, or basement, or whatever you call it, of an old shrine or temple. We fell through some kind of a trap door and took a head into a pile of straw.
5: It all worked too smoothly to suit me. I mean, it's too modern. I could have been rigged up not so long ago.
6: And them's my sentiments, Terry. But let's check up. You got your gun?
5: Yeah. You?
6: A gun or a flashlight? And come on, let's start rolling.
5: You can get out of the hay or straw?
6: Yeah. Let's take a look down around here where the electric torch holds on it. There's an outlet over this way. The only exit I can see.
5: You ought to be able to find our way out of here up to the ground floor. There must be stairs.
6: Listen to that.
5: What is it? Sounds like artillery.
6: It's thunder. There's a storm brewing. A sweet break. Marooned here until the storm is over.
5: But since we can't go wandering around the jungle in a storm.
6: And then if it gets dark, well, we stay here until daylight.
5: Meanwhile, what about April? She arrives late this afternoon.
6: Say, so she does. Well, she'll just have to sit there and watch the sunshine.
5: Yeah, with a storm coming up. She'll go to Madame Sue's hotel and that old battle axe won't be any help. Boy, sometimes she gives me the creeps.
6: Now you're jittery for nothing.
5: Okay, let's get over it. Go ahead, lead the way. Follow the torch.
6: Come along. Maybe we can find our way out before the torch burns out.
5: These stone carvings. I wish I knew what all the cuttings were about.
7: It was all done in the age of chiselers.
5: How far back was that?
7: Well, you'll find chiselers in every age. Hey, this light is getting weaker.
5: Yeah, and we don't seem to be getting anywhere. Haven't seen anything that looks like steps leading up, have you?
7: No, nothing but a lot of stone blocks. Looks like an ex-tombstone maker lived here. Look at this one. What do you suppose this is?
5: Some kind of a goddess or something. Maybe that was Reginald Smythe Heatherstone's great aunt.
7: Ugly looking statue, eh?
5: Say, Pat.
7: Yeah?
5: I don't like to be silly about all this, but I have a feeling we're not alone.
7: Yeah?
5: I don't mean all these cracked statues, but, well, it's just a feeling.
7: You mean somebody's watching us all the time?
5: No, not exactly, but I feel like we're not the only ones down here.
7: I'm sure you're not imagining things, Terry. Just because we found a new cartridge shell outside, there's no reason to think that... No reason to think that... Oh, what's this? Say, maybe you're right about us not being alone.
5: What did you pick up?
7: Here, take a look at this. It wasn't chiseled out of rock 5 centuries ago.
5: No, sir. This came from a store. It's made of silver or something.
7: Yeah, it's some kind of a metal case for pills or stamps or little odds and ends.
5: Look here, Pat. You see those initials?
7: Huh?
5: Why, on the cover, the initials DK.
7: Well, what do you know? DK, eh?
5: Hey, do you suppose we're on the right track?
7: Well, if we've stumbled any trace of Dillon Kane, it's by freak accident, nothing else.
5: Say, this is a find. Keep the light down on the ground. Maybe we'll run across something else of Kane's.
7: I'd like to help you, Terry, but the flash is on the fritz.
5: Going out?
7: Yeah. And for your information, we are in a spot.
5: Yeah, we can't expect any light at any time. I mean, no light ever gets down here from the outside.
7: Well, I got a few matches. We better save them, though.
5: Yeah, same here. If we could run across some wood or paper, we could make a torch and...
7: Everything we've seen down here seems to be the Stone Age stuff. Good old Sunday newspaper would help, or a couple of dry logs.
5: And we just have to feel our way along and...
8: Pat, look there.
7: Look where? What are you...
8: Isn't that a light just ahead?
7: Yeah. Just a sliver of light. Like it's coming from under a door.
8: Yeah, it isn't daylight. It's lamplighter.
7: Your guess was right, Terry. We aren't alone, after all.
8: Yeah, but that door, who's behind it? On the other side.
7: I don't know, but I'm going to find out mighty quick.
8: Let's go easy, Pat.
7: Mighty easy. Come on. Get that gun out. Stick close to me. We'll ease up close and take a listen at the door.
5: Okay. But watch your step. We don't want to fall through any more trap doors.
9: There's something beyond that cellar door in the ancient Indochina temple. A surprise you'll want to learn all about. I'll explain what I mean in just a moment, so stand by. Listen, boys and girls. Do you want to taste something extra special swell? Then ask your mother to get Libby's tomato juice. You never tasted a grander drink. All the goodness of really ripe tomatoes fresh off the vine. And this tomato juice is a fine source of vitamins, too. Yes, Libby's tomato juice is a drink you'll go for. How about it, boys and girls? Have you pasted a defense stamp in your book today? Every true blue American is buying United States defense stamps and bonds. Now be sure to be with Pat and Terry tomorrow as they enter the door beneath the ruined temple in the jungle. Yes, and keep a weather eye on April Kane and Madam Sud and Baron de Plexus. This is Far East Adventure, and tomorrow's transcribed episode promises to be a Terry tale at its best.

0: Would you credit it? 50-odd years of baking it same old Hovey's. Now, top brass at Hovey's tell me they want an alternative. Still with same wheat germ goodness, but a bit softer like and less crusty. I told them I'm too old to change my ways now. I'll put one at Lance onto it. Very nice, young Harold. If you like that sort of thing.
1: Hovis Handy Love, a new softer Hovis.
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3: It's a long way from the magic island of Euclidea to Hollywood, California. But the presence of the Euclidean scientists in Hollywood has reduced that distance to nothing. When Jerry and Joan went on a tour of Hollywood Boulevard, giving Joan her first view of the world in which most of us live, and contrasting sharply with her life on the island, the plan was to see a moving picture show. That plan was rudely interrupted, however, for as the youngster stood on the corner of Hollywood and Vine Streets, a newspaper extra told the world of a strange event. Two submarines have been found in the channel just outside Los Angeles Harbor. They must be Euclidean submarines, and a man who is disguised as a blind street vendor is identified by Joan as one of the Euclidean scientists. The young couple are in Mrs. Gregory's car, rushing to her home with the news.
4: Jerry, you are doing very foolish things with this motor car.
5: Well, I want to get to your mother's house, don't I?
4: But you are breaking many of the rules you told me about.
5: Well, this is the time to break them. Your mother and Captain Bradford can explain to the police. They'll see that it's time to hurry.
4: All this is very confusing to me. On Euclidea, all things were in order. Here in your world, all things are mixed up.
5: What's wrong now?
4: There are so many different names on the intersections of the streets.
5: You couldn't have all streets with the same name, could you?
4: But it would be possible to use only numbers, would it not?
5: It would not. The way some people write, the post office never would figure out where a letter was going.
4: But how does anyone ever learn all of these things? Oh, Jerry!
5: What's the matter now?
4: Nothing. Now? You nearly struck that other car.
5: You mean he nearly hit me, but he didn't. Well, here we are at your mother's house.
4: And I am glad.
5: Huh. After all the things you took me riding in on Euclidea, all those trick elevators and stuff, you've got a lot of nerve to talk to me about a little fast ride.
4: That was far different. On Euclidea, everything is mechanically perfect. Here, the human element is given too many opportunities to make mistakes. And your driving is a mistake.
5: Oh, okay, I'm a mistake. But here's the house. Fall out.
4: Fall out?
5: Yeah, get out. Jump out. Come on, hurry up.
4: I wonder if Mother and the Captain will be here.
5: That's what I was wondering. You know, if they've heard about those submarines, they might have taken out for the harbor on the run.
4: Perhaps we should have gone directly to the harbor.
5: No, I think they'd want us to come here.
4: Jerry, do you just attempt to open the door and go into anyone's home?
5: No, not every day, but this is an emergency.
4: You might save time by ringing the bell.
5: Oh, so you learn we got doorbells in this country, have you?
4: To be sure. Mother let me ring the bell nearly all morning.
5: Huh. Fine business for a 15-year-old girl, ringing the doorbell all morning.
4: I had never seen one before.
5: I'll bet the servants love that, running to answer a bell all morning.
4: They did not do that. Mr. Johnson explained to them that I was only experimenting with it.
5: Some experiment. Well, maybe you had fun ringing it, but I can't get a sound out of it.
4: If you would open the door as I had it this morning, you would hear the bell ring.
5: Yeah, and if I could open the door as you had it this morning, I wouldn't need the bell.
4: Jerry, it opens.
5: Sure it does.
6: Come in quickly, both of you.
4: Mother, we have news.
6: Not here.
5: Gee, what's all the mystery?
6: Follow me into the radio room and I'll tell you. These stairs are steep and dark, so be careful.
5: Now, Mrs. Gregory, what is it?
6: Sit down there, Jerry, and you over here, Joan. I'll sit near the radio set so that I can use it quickly if Tex calls.
4: Where is the captain?
6: Now, one thing at a time. You've never seen this room before, have you, Jerry?
5: No, Mrs. Gregory.
6: And of course, Joan's never seen it.
4: No, Mother.
6: Then a few words of explanation might be in order. This room is soundproofed for a number of important reasons which I haven't time to go into now. However, I think that the various activities surrounding us this minute are of sufficient importance to warrant using this room for all of our discussions.
5: Then it's all right to say anything we want to in here, huh?
6: Perfectly safe, Jerry.
5: Okay. They found our submarine.
4: And the other which followed us to California.
6: Yes, we know that.
5: I thought you would. Got it over the radio, huh?
6: No, Johnson is at the harbor. He phoned us before the radio stations or papers had the news.
5: But they did find the subs.
6: Well, at least someone saw them. Though Johnson was sure no one had been near enough to examine them.
4: Why were those submarines exposed in that manner?
6: That's what Johnson and Tex are trying to find out now.
5: Captain Bradford's going down the harbor?
6: Yes, he left the moment Johnson phoned.
4: What does the captain expect to learn?
6: Well, the most important thing is to determine whether any of the Euclideans left that submarine. We may find that they've landed a number of scientists here in town.
5: I'll bet they did at that. But there was one they didn't have to land. He's been here all the time.
6: Thales?
5: That's the one.
4: And, Mother, we have seen Thales.
6: You've seen him?
5: Joan said it was Thales.
6: Well, did he see you?
4: He spoke to us.
6: Spoke to you?
5: Uh-huh.
6: Well, when? Where?
5: Hollywood and Vine.
6: What was he doing?
4: He was disguised as a blind man.
5: See, we got an extra about the subs. And this blind man came over and asked us to read our paper to him. Well, I thought he was blind, so I read him the headlines and a little about what happened.
6: But you're sure it was Thales?
4: Perfectly sure, Mother. I know him well. And while he was reading the paper in Jerry's hand,

0: But you're sure it was Thales?
1: Perfectly sure, Mother. I know him well. And while he was reading the paper in Jerry's hand, I was able to see his eyes behind the glasses. It was Thales, without doubt.
0: Did he know you recognized him?
1: I am sure he did not, Mother. I gave no sign of recognition, and I did not tell Jerry what I had seen until Thales was some distance from us.
2: Well, I don't see where it makes any difference. He knew who we were, all right. He must have been following us all the time we were walking around the boulevard.
0: And if he saw you hurry off to us with this news, he'll know that you recognized him.
1: I think not. It was only natural that we should hurry to you with the news of the submarine.
0: Yes, well, that's so.
2: Well, I was a little surprised when Joan told me who he was. But now that I've had a little time to think it over, I'm not so surprised at all.
0: No, Jerry, it's only what we might have expected. And Captain Bradford was right. He didn't want you two to go out alone today, but I overruled him.
2: Well, we didn't get hurt.
1: And I see no reason for any fear of Thales. Like all the other Euclideans, his interest in us is only relative to his interest in the captain's formula.
0: But don't you understand, Joan, that if they could kidnap you or Jerry, or any one of us for that matter, we would sacrifice the formula to secure your release?
2: Gee, I never thought of that.
1: Nor did I.
0: I've thought of it every minute since you've been gone.
2: Well, we weren't taking much chance, though. Joan and I'd be a couple of pretty noisy people to kidnap on Hollywood Boulevard in broad daylight.
1: Of course we would not allow such a thing to happen to us.
0: Oh, I know you think you wouldn't. But suppose you discovered you were late for the show or late for dinner coming home. You wouldn't take time to look in the rear seat of the car very carefully, would you?
2: Golly whiskers, Joan. Your mother's right. If we hadn't run for the car the minute after we saw Thales, why, he might have hidden on the floor, in the back.
1: That is true. And that is one more danger in your strange country.
0: Our strange country?
2: Yeah, I had that all morning. After all the danger and crazy things we went through on that island, Joan thinks it's more dangerous on Hollywood Boulevard.
0: Well, she may be right. On Euclidea, you're aware of your constant danger and take steps to protect yourself. While in this country, you wander carelessly around the streets without a thought of such things.
1: That is exactly what I was trying to explain to Jerry.
2: Oh, I can see it now. And it sure puts us in a hole.
0: We're in no danger as long as we remain in this house. We're guarded by automatic devices as clever as any on Euclidea.
1: Why do you have such a mysterious house, Mother?
2: Yeah, I asked her that a long time ago, Joan, but I didn't get any answer.
0: And I'm afraid the answers must be just as unsatisfactory this time, Jerry.
1: I think, Mother, that you and the captain are engaged in some enterprise which you prefer to have kept secret.
0: That's something like it, Joan, but more than that I can't say, except to assure you that whatever it is, it's entirely honest and to our credit.
2: Oh, sure, we know that, but I'd like to know a little more. Are you government agents?
0: Now, Jerry, please, no more questions.
2: Oh, okay.
0: And now I must call Tex.
1: You will not use the radio, will you?
0: No, that might be too dangerous. I'll use our private phone line to the station in Wilmington. Either Tex or Johnson will be there.
2: Well, Mrs. Gregory, I don't mean to butt in, but if Tex and Johnson are busy down out the harbor, well, I don't think you ought to bother them with our news.
1: Jerry is correct, Mother. Thales can do us no harm now.
0: Well, I know all that, but it may help Tex to be fully informed. And not only that, I want to test this line. It may be tapped.
2: Hmm, how can you tell if it is?
0: One of the captain's inventions. He has developed an instrument for testing the balance of a line which is so delicate that even a piece of metal touching that line at any point will register.
1: The captain is very clever.
2: Boy, and am I glad he is, with all the stuff that's going on around us now.
0: I'll set the automatic recording device and you may hear our conversation.
1: This is indeed a well-equipped communication chamber, Mother.
0: We use the recorder to transcribe important messages delivered while we're out. Now, if you'll both be very quiet. Hello, Wilmington.
3: Wilmington.
0: Jerry and Joan safely returned home. News of submarines is on the street.
3: Getting extras here now.
0: Any progress?
3: Not much. Johnson is working from amphibian plane. Water is apparently free of submarines now. What from your end?
0: Thales talked to Jerry and Joan on Hollywood Boulevard.
3: Repeat.
0: Thales talked to Jerry and Joan on Hollywood Boulevard.
3: Right. Any disclosures?
0: None. He is disguised as a blind man, apparently following them at all times.
3: Keep them home. Stay there yourself. Give the servants a week off. Set the automatic controls for the entire estate.
0: Servants gone. Control set. We will remain within the house.
3: Good. I'll call you at half-hour intervals, except return at sunset. Check your disturbance graph.
0: Checked. The line is open somewhere.

0: I thought so. That is all. Wilmington.
1: Now we can talk freely.
2: You were right. That phone line had been tapped. And those Euclideans, or one of them, must have heard all you said.
1: Undoubtedly, but we didn't say anything they didn't know.
3: The captain has learned very little at the harbor.
1: Oh, I'm not too sure of that, Joan. Tex sounded to me as if he could tell us a great deal more than he did.
2: Well, that phone line being tapped sure proves one thing to us. Daly's isn't the only Euclidean spy in town.
3: How does it prove that?
2: Well, he hasn't had time to get from the boulevard over to where he could tap this wire.
1: Quiet, Jerry. Watch that green light in the corner. There, see it flash?
2: Yeah. What's that?
1: The alarm. And it's the inside alarm. Someone is through the outer alarm and in this house.
3: But, Mother, how could they get through the outer alarms?
1: I had the gate open for you and Jerry. I set the alarms and closed the gates as soon as you came up the drive. I'm afraid you, too, had company.
2: Gee, we did forget to look in the back of the car. And I'll bet it wasn't empty.
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6: 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Beautiful. 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

0: Once again, the Damon Runyon Theater brings you another story by the master of storytellers, Damon Runyon. And this one, the hilarious A Nice Price. And to tell it to you, here is Broadway.
1: Thanks. One hot morning in June, I am standing in front of a hotel where I am staying in New London, Connecticut. And the reason I am in such a surprising spot is something that makes a long story quite a bit longer. But it is one which is more than somewhat astonishing and gets me mixed up with the Harvards and the Yales. And I will tell you about it in a minute.

0: And now, back to the Damon Runyon Theater and the famous story, A Nice Price.
1: As I am saying, I am standing one hot morning in June in front of my hotel in New London, Connecticut. It is quite a piece from Broadway, and how I get there goes back a couple of nights before, when I am walking along Broadway and run into Pete the Peddler. Now, this Pete is no ordinary peddler and would hate to be classed as such. He has a steady job, in that he sells tickets to prize fights, football games, and various other enterprises for which ducats are sometimes scarce. He makes a nice bit of scratch from his profession because his price is always more than somewhat higher than the market. Well, as I am saying, I run into him, and the scene is as follows.
2: Well. If it is not Broadway.
1: Hello, Pete. How is it going with you?
2: I cannot complain. And with you?
1: Well, beyond the fact that finances are at this moment at a low ebb, I am fine.
2: Is it possible that you see Society Max around any place?
1: No, I do not see him for a long time. You, still looking for him?
2: I am. Someday I will find him, and when I do, I will part his hair down to his ankles.
1: You are still sore at him for taking Sonia away from you.
2: I am. It is not right for one man to steal another man's fiancée, especially when I come by her the hard way, having to take her away from Big Eddie.
1: It is tough.
2: It is. But I hear you say you are low in the pockets.
1: I am broke.
2: I think I am able to put you in a way of cornering several bobs for yourself.
1: That is nice.
2: I have here some ducats for an event which is to take place in Connecticut. I have quite a few of these ducats.
1: What are they for?
2: A boat race.
1: A boat race?
2: That is what I said. This is an extra large boat race, and I figure I can make plenty of black ink for myself. By the way, do you ever see a boat race?
1: No.
2: I never witnessed one myself. But I understand this one is between the Harvards and the Yales.
1: Oh? Why are they boat racing?
2: It happens every year. They take all their clothes off and get into rowboats and row until their tongues hang out and until they are all half dead.
1: What is their reason for doing this?
2: I cannot figure it. Furthermore, I am too old to figure out why college guys do this to themselves.
1: Me too. But you say you have a proposition for me?
2: Yeah. I am one hand short. If you will come along to New London, Connecticut with me and help me dispose of these ducats, I will cut you in.
1: I accept the proposition.
2: Fine. We will leave tonight. Maybe we will be able to figure out why these college guys knock their brains out in rowboats.
1: And that is how I happen to be in New London. Little Mitzi is along because Pete the Peddler figures that three are better than two to sell the ducats to the boat race. The town is full of characters who are wearing little flags with Harvard and Yale on them. Well, as I say, I am standing in front of the hotel when little Mitzi comes out and says as follows.
3: Hey, Broadway, there's a guy inside the lobby with his hands full of money offering to lay 3-1 that the Yales win this boat race.
1: So? Who is this citizen?
3: I do not know. But I do know he is well covered with fold money. 15 G's, to be exactly.
1: 15 G's? Does he have any takers?
3: Not many. From all I hear, the Yales figure to win this boat race in...
1: What's the matter?
3: Does anybody know why they are racing in boats?
1: No, it is just a custom among the Harvards and the Yales. But what about this man with the 15,000?
3: He does not get much play. All the handicappers put the Yales on top, but... he is offering 3-1.
1: It is a nice price.
3: It is too good a price to overlook.
2: Ah, here you are. I've been looking for you both.
1: Pete, Mitzi says there is a citizen inside wishing to lay 3-1 that the Yales win this boat race.
2: 3-1? That is a nice price. I wonder if he has inside information. Maybe it is fixed.
3: No, it is not. It is hard to understand, but from what I hear, these college guys level.
2: And why is this citizen giving the odds?
1: Why do we not approach him and ask?
2: Why not? Come on.
4: Come on, you Harvard man. Afraid to bet on your own team? 3-1 on Yale.
3: That is the citizen.
2: Hey, that is Mr. Hammond Campbell.
1: The name is not familiar.
2: He is very wealthy.
3: Oh, And with the Yales the favorites, he figures to get richer.
2: It is a nice price. In fact, it is so nice that I cannot bear to let it go by.
1: You are going to take some of it?
2: 3-1 is a nice price.
4: Hey,
2: come on.
4: Say I'll give 3-1 on Yale. 3-1. Any Harvard man wants some of this? Any?
2: I will take some of it.
4: Well, you've got a bet. How much?
2: Half a G.
4: I beg your pardon?
2: 500.
4: Oh, you're on. Sucker.
2: I cannot pass up such a nice price. Here's my 500.
4: And mine. Who'll hold the stakes?
2: You. I trust you.
4: Very well. Here's my card. And my yacht is anchored in the river. You a Harvard man?
2: Me and my two friends have that honor. This is little Mitzi.
3: Hiya, chum.
2: And Broadway?
5: Hiya, Mr. Campbell.
4: So you're betting on your alma mater, huh?
2: Listen, I placed a bet on Harvard. Do not ring in any other college.
4: You say you're Harvard men?
3: That we are.
2: Sure. What do you ask?
4: Well, what class?
2: Beg pardon?
4: I said, what class? Do you have a degree?
3: Second degree, but it was a frame.
4: I see. Great kidders. Well, anyone else care to make a bet?
5: I would like about a 10-spot worth of that 3-1.
4: You're on, Mr. Broadway. Mr. Mitzi, how about you?
3: Seeing that it is a nice price, I will buy 100 bobs, White.
4: Bobs?
2: Harvard for Dallas.
4: Oh. All right, Mr. Mitzi, you've got yourself a bet.
2: Well, so that is that. Now, Mr. Campbell, would you care to buy some ducats for the race? Sit in the grandstand?
4: When I've got my own yacht.
2: Oh, pardon me.
4: But I'll tell you what, seeing that you three were the only Harvard men with enough faith to bet on your crew, come aboard my yacht and watch the race from there. What do you say?
2: Thanks, we will. But we have business of the moment to attend to first.
4: Good. You can't miss the yacht. It's called Hibiscus. Anyone will tell you where it's anchored. Now, if you'll excuse me, I'm offering 3-1 on you.
3: I do not like this. The price is too nice. There is a fix someplace.
5: He is too anxious to give that price.
2: Maybe there is a way we are able to insure our bets.
3: You mean a fix?
2: Maybe. Suppose the Yales do not show up for the race.
5: What is to prevent them from going to the post?
2: They could come into ill health. Maybe I should get in touch with Harry the Horse. He does a fair job of getting rid of people.
5: Even Harry the Horse finds it difficult to get rid of 8 people at once.
3: 8? 8!
5: That is what I hear.
3: Now I know it is a fix. It does not take 8 men to make a rowboat go.
5: So, that is the way it stands. It comes on later in the afternoon, and the three of us are in the lobby of the hotel trying to figure a way we can insure our bets. I am deep in thought, so I do not notice the young doll right away. It seems she is standing in front of me. Little Mitzi does not see her either. And when little Mitzi does not see a doll even 500 yards away in a thick fog, he is deep in thought, too. Anyway, I do not see her until she says as follows.
6: Excuse me, gentlemen. Excuse me.
5: Huh? Are you addressing me?
6: Yes. I wonder if I might talk to the three of you for a minute or two.
3: Take 10, doll. Take 10.
6: Thank you. May I sit down?
2: Oh, it is a pleasure, young miss.
6: Thank you. I saw you this morning when you bet against my father.
2: Mr. Campbell?
6: Yes.
3: Are you married?
6: No, why?
3: Have you ever given it a thought?
2: Oh, shut up, miss.
3: I'm only looking to the future.
5: You are crying, miss.
6: Yes, I... Oh, gentlemen, Harvard must win this evening.
2: Miss Campbell, you take the words from 3 mouths.
6: You bet on Harvard. Do you know they'll win?
2: If you mean, is it a fix? No.
6: Oh.
3: Do you have a large bet on the Harvard?
6: My whole life.
2: What price do you get?
6: Price?
2: Yeah.
6: Oh, my happiness. My whole life depends on this race.
3: Perhaps you will explain.
6: It's about my fiancé, Quentin.
3: She's got a fiancé.
2: Hey, what about him, young miss?
6: He goes to Harvard. He's in his last year there.
3: He saves his full time?
2: Oh, shut up, miss. Go on, Miss Campbell.
6: My father doesn't like Quentin, but I love him.
5: Your father?
6: Quentin.
5: Oh.
2: You love Quentin who goes to Harvard. That much we got. Now what?
6: One night, father and Quentin had a quarrel about me.
3: You wish your father knocked off?
6: Oh, no, please.
3: Then what?
6: Father is a Yale man.
5: Excuse me, but he is a little old for school, is he not?
6: Oh, you don't understand. He's so loyal to Yale. And Quentin being a Harvard man, well, they don't get along. So they had a quarrel one night, and Quentin said that if Harvard lost to Yale, he'd give me up and never see me again.
2: He bets you against 8 men in a rowboat?
6: And Father will hold him to it. Besides, I agreed to go to Europe if Yale wins. Oh, I was so sure. Quentin was so sure.
3: Why do you not elope?
6: We can't. You don't understand Quentin. He's proud. He'll keep his word even if it costs him our happiness.
2: Uh-huh. But, young miss, why are you telling this to us?
6: Because I heard you make the bets and... And I thought you... I thought you knew that Harvard would win.
3: This is a shame. Pete, Broadway, we will have to help this young miss.
2: You got an idea?
3: Short of knocking off 8 Yales, no. Hey, maybe we are able to get some help from some of these guys who are once in stir.
2: What guys?
3: All the guys with stir haircuts.
2: Mitzi, you're an ox. This is the type haircut all college guys wear.
3: And they do not have to?
2: Oh, shut up. Broadway, you got an idea?
5: At the moment, I am as cold as last week's marinated herring.
6: Oh, there must be something to do.
3: Look, I hear these college guys are always writing home for money. I hear they need lettuce all the time. Why do we not offer some to the Yales?
2: That is no good. They do this race for the spirit of somebody named Alma Mater. I am unable to touch them. The fix is out.
6: I can't live without Quentin.
3: How does he get along?
6: He's so proud.
5: He cannot lay aside his pride for the sake of some millions?
6: No.
2: Well, young miss, you come to us with a problem at the moment. We cannot think of anything.
6: But you'll try.
3: Sure. Sure we'll try.
2: How?
3: We must think.
5: It is tough.
2: Miss Campbell, we cannot bear to see a young doll in sadness. We will try to do something.
6: Oh, thank you. Thank you.
2: I say this because once I am disappointed in love. A guy called Society Max does a fave with my doll. Her name is Sonia, and he walks out on her. I know how you are feeling.
6: Thank you. Thank you. I feel so much better. Somehow, I know you'll think of something. I have to go now, but I'll see you later.
3: Well?
2: We do not reach a solution, and we have, 1 hour before the Harvards and the Yales begin the race. Gentlemen, as they say in books, we have our work cut out for us. And I do not like the way it is cut.
5: So, that is the way we leave. But it is not the way it stands, because something happens that is right out of the books, and which I will tell you about

0: And now, back to the Damon Runyon Theater and the famous story, A Nice Price.
1: Well, that is the way we leave. With Pete the Peddler promising to do something about the harvest for Miss Clarissa Campbell. Although, personally, I will lay plenty of 6 to 5 that he can sooner get into the White House in a legitimate way. So, it comes on later in the afternoon, and the crowd is beginning to drift to the river where the college guys are booked for the boat race. We are 3 sad people as we go aboard Mr. Campbell's yacht, the Hibiscus, because we are invited. We are no sooner on the deck than Mr. Campbell comes up to us. And the scene is as follows.
2: Well, well, well, my Harvard friend. And how are you?
3: Hey, we are fine.
2: Oh, good. Good. You wouldn't care to increase your wager a little, would you? I'm still giving 3-1 on Yale. As a matter of fact, I'll go better than that. 4-1.
3: Ah, that is a nice price. Even nicer than before.
2: Well, what do you say?
3: 4-1, eh?
2: That's it.
3: Do you care to bet 4,000 against my one?
2: Anything you say.
3: Okay. You have another bet and I have a...
2: So what is it? Backing out already?
3: No. No, I think I see somebody I know.
2: On the yacht?
3: I think so, but I'm not sure.
2: There are no Harvard men, except yourselves, aboard.
3: The citizen I think I see is not a Harvard man. In fact, there is considerable doubt that he is a man.
2: Well, go aft and enjoy yourselves. Coffee, sandwiches, help yourselves, and enjoy yourselves while you still can.
4: There is something nasty in the way he says that.
1: Where is it he tells us to go?
3: Aft.
4: Aft?
1: What is the matter, Pete?
3: I do not know, but as we come aboard, I think I see somebody I do not see for a long time.
1: Who?
3: Never mind. There are other things to think about now. We will go aft.
4: Well, why are we just standing? Let us go aft.
1: Let us?
3: Lead the way, Mitzi.
4: Aft?
3: You hear the man. There are refreshments aft.
1: What is that?
3: What is what?
1: Listen.
4: The boat is sinking. Run for your lives.
5: Gentlemen.
3: Hey, it is the young doll.
5: Please, will you come in here quickly?
3: Sure. Hey, come on.
5: I'm so glad to see you. Is it all fixed?
3: Well, you see...
4: Young miss, we are at a loss.
5: Oh, I'll never see Quentin again.
4: You know, I wish that guy had another name. Somehow I do not like Quentin.
3: Miss Campbell, believe me, it is our wish also that the Ales do not win.
5: But I thought you'd do something.
4: There is nothing.
5: I trusted you. I trusted all 3 of you.
4: Wait, Miss Campbell.
5: Yes?
4: Where is aft?
5: Opposite the bow.
4: The word to our troubles, we are now lost on a yacht.
1: There is something I do not understand, Pete.
3: What is that, Broadway?
1: How does it happen you throw down another grand on the harvest?
3: It is such a nice price. I cannot turn it down. But I will tell you something.
1: What?
3: If we do not win, we are in trouble. Because I do not have a grand.
1: Well, by this time, I am wishing that we do not come to this boat race. I am also wishing that there are no such things as the Harvards and the Yales. Nevertheless, it comes up a little later, and we are standing on the deck. Mr. Campbell pushes over to us, and the scene is as follows.
2: Well, gentlemen, just 3 minutes until starting time.
3: There is no chance the boat race will be called off.
2: Called off? Getting cold feet, huh? You don't feel so good about the race now, is that it?
3: I'm thinking that maybe I take advantage of the nice price you are giving.
2: What's that?
3: I am willing to call the bet off, if you are.
2: I am not. And what's more, if you think you're going to crawfish out, you've got another thing coming.
4: Mr. Campbell, we have no idea.
2: You better not have. Did you think you were fooling anyone with that Harvard talk? No, not at all. I spotted you for what you were, sharpers. Well, let me tell you
3: Please
2: something.
3: Do not tell us.
2: I will tell anyway. I have quite a bit of influence around here and in other places. If you don't pay off your bet, I'll see to it that you're made uncomfortable. Very uncomfortable. Understand?
3: I seem to have a complete understanding.
2: This will teach you to bet against my alma mater. And another thing,
6: look! Look!
2: What's the matter? What is it?
6: That guy standing by the rail with the doll. Who is that?
2: The doll, as you call her, happens to be my sister. And the guy, as you say, is the Count Alexis.
6: Society Max! It is Society Max! Broadway Mitzi, at last I found him! I won't poke him! I got you at last! You lost me!
2: What's the matter with him? Has he lost his mind?
1: No, he has just found something.
2: Somebody stop that lunatic! He's chasing the Count Alexis!
5: Alexis! Help!
1: Look out, here they come!
4: I will give 2-1 on Pete.
1: You are right, Mitzi. He is a slow starter, but he will finish fast.
2: Make them stop running around my yacht. The race has started.
4: I will give Society Max 2 more laps before he is done.
2: Police! Somebody get the police! The race is on and I've got lunatics aboard.
4: Broadway, you say Pete is gaining?
1: Society Max is a good runner, but Pete is running for a course. That helps.
2: Stop those idiots! Stop them!
4: I do not like when they are out of sight. It spoils the view.
2: Look! Here come the crews! Here they come!
6: Come back here! You dirty cowards! You jumped!
4: He is not coming up.
6: Broadway, stop me from going in after him as I cannot swim! Hold me! Hold me!
2: I'll have you all arrested. I'll have you shot.
1: Hey, look! The rowboats are coming! Today we fight a lost cause, Pete.
6: Wait,
1: today,
6: look!
5: Father, look!

0: I can't believe it. I can't believe it. My lost.
1: Father, don't forget I can marry Quentin.
2: And there is a little matter of some bets which we have yet to settle up, Mr. Campbell.
0: I simply don't believe it. I can't. Harvard didn't have a chance.
2: Yeah, but the Harvards win.
0: Yes, Harvard won.
1: You're going to keep your promise, aren't you, Father?
0: I always keep my promises. Go ahead, Clarissa. Find Quentin and bring him aboard. You gentlemen, come to my cabin when you want.
2: It is a nice price. A nice price.
1: I don't know how you did it, gentlemen, but you did. Harvey didn't have a chance, but you helped me. I love all of you. I'm going to kiss each of you. Mr. Broadway? Mr. Mitzi?
0: Oh.
1: Mr. Peddler?
2: Oh, that's very sweet. love is a wonderful thing.
1: I'm going to Quentin now, and you're all invited to the wedding.
0: She is a very sweet young miss.
2: Yeah. I wonder what becomes of Society Max.
3: The last I see of him, he is sinking in the water.
0: Pete, do you not say this boat race cannot be fixed?
2: Yeah. Why?
0: Then how does it happen that the Harvards hit the finish line first?
3: They do not figure to win.
2: I do not know. But, gentlemen, we have work to do. We are going to collect some money at a nice price.
3: And we do. Furthermore, when Pete the Peddler tells Mr. Campbell that Count Alexis is really Society Max, back at his old racket of putting the touch on rich dames, Mr. Campbell is very grateful, to the tune of $5,000 to split between the three of us. So we leave New London, Connecticut, and go back to New York, where I feel more at home. However, how Harvard wins the boat race is still a mystery until 3 months later, when I run into Pete the Peddler in Mindy. And what I find out, I will tell you

0: As I am saying, one night I am sitting in Minty's when I am joined by Pete the Fiddler. He sits down, and the scene is as follows. Say, Pete.
1: Eh?
0: Do you remember the boat race between the Harvards and the Yales?
1: Sure. As a matter of fact, I come in here to find you and tell you all about it.
0: I am listening.
1: Well, it is not until a couple of days later that I hear what happens. I hear it from a sports scribe.
0: So?
1: It seems that the number 6 man in the Yale rowboat breaks his oar, and that lets the Harvards win the race. Now it seems that a broken oar in a race is by no means uncommon. But it seems also that this number 6 Yale claims that he breaks his oar on a man's head.
0: Is that possible?
1: That is what everybody asks. They think he is crazy. But you know what?
0: What?
1: It is maybe a week after the Harvards and the Yales have their race that I see Society Max.
0: Alive? And he is still alive after you see him?
1: I am no longer mad at Society Max. I am no longer mad at Society Max. Because I see he is wearing a bandage on his noggin.
0: Do you tell anybody else?
1: Nah. I want the young miss to think I do it for her. But, I have another problem with her.
0: Which is?
1: It seems that next month there comes up a football game between the Harvards and the Yales. She wants me to do something about that.
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The Damon Runyon Theater with John Brown as Broadway is directed by Richard Sandville and the stories adapted for radio by Russell Hughes. 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

You own one of the largest ranches in California. The most cattle, the best land, and the toughest riders. But I'll tell you something, Mr. Crown. The little mission of San Sebastian is going to defeat you.

0: Have Gun, Will Travel. Starring Mr. John Daner as Paladin. San Francisco, 1875. The Carlton Hotel, headquarters of the man called Paladin.
1: Oh, Mr. Paladin.
2: Morning, hey boy.
1: Oh, hope I don't spoil breakfast, Paladin.
2: No.
1: Telegram came for you just now.
2: Thank you.
1: Eating breakfast in dining room, most unusual for you. A rare occasion?
2: Hey, boy. Who's that young lady? Over there, sitting alone at the table next to the window.
1: That young lady checked in 2 days ago. Suite 212.
2: Alone?
1: Alone.
2: Mm-hmm. Charming.
1: Charming. Where is? Are you up on telegram?
2: Oh, yes. Hey, boy. Why don't you ask the young lady if I might join her for a cup of coffee? She must be lonely.
1: Oh, so early in the morning. Oh, yes, sir. Oh, well, rush telegram. What happened? Make social engagement.
2: Wait a minute, hey, boy.
1: Oh, now what happened?
2: I've changed my mind. This telegram's from Mr. Ian Crown in San Sebastian, California. He offers a rather large sum of money. Would you send him a wire, please?
1: Have Gun, Will Travel.
2: Yes. I'll be leaving on the next stage.
1: What about poor, charming, lonely young lady?
2: That'll have to wait until I return. Unfortunately, business comes first.
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2: The stage ride down the Camino Real brought me at last to San Sebastian, one of the mission towns established 100 years ago by the followers of Junipero Serra. I knew this country well, its low green valleys and crisp ocean air. I did not know Ian Crown. I inquired at the stage office.
4: Yes, sir. What can I do for you?
2: How far is it to the Crown Ranch?
4: Ian Crown's place?
2: Yes.
4: A little past a mile southeast of here. Head right on out the main road, then take the fork to the left just before you get to the mission.
2: Any place I can rent a horse around here?
4: Well, the livery stable just across the street, mister. Can't miss it. The only building on that side.
2: Thanks.
5: Senor?
2: Yes?
5: Would you give something for the mission?
2: Something for the mission?
5: Please, you give money?
2: A donation?
5: Si, please. A donation.
2: Well, I think we can manage that. I should have a dollar in my wallet.
5: Oh, senor, you are very rich. So much money.
2: See now. Yeah, here we are. Yeah. Hey, come back here. You little thief.
4: What happened, mister?
2: Well, a boy stole my wallet.
4: Pedro?
2: You know him?
4: Yeah, that was Pedro from the mission.
2: He asked me for a donation, and when I offered him a dollar, he grabbed my wallet and ran off.
4: That doesn't seem like Pedro. He's a good boy.
2: He's got a good wallet. Did you say he's from the mission?
4: That's right. He lives there.
2: I hadn't planned on it, but I think I'll pay this mission a visit. I figured that if Crown had waited for me to travel all the way from San Francisco, A few more hours' delay wouldn't hurt, and I wanted my wallet back. It wasn't bulging with money, but there were papers I couldn't replace. At the mission of San Sebastian, a Franciscan monk met me, introducing himself as Father Bartolome. As we walked through the cool, flower-filled courtyard of the lovely old mission, I told the priest about Pedro and what had happened. He invited me to his study.
6: Won't you be seated, Senor Paladin?
2: Thank you.
6: I'm so very sorry about all this. How much money did you have in your wallet?
2: $22 in cash. There was also a banknote for $50.
6: I have exactly $22 on my desk. They're undoubtedly yours. Pedro brought it to me less than 30 minutes ago. He was somewhat out of breath and quite nervous. Your story explains his actions. Here you are, Senor Paladin.
2: Thank you, Father. I don't suppose he said anything about the wallet.
6: No, Senor.
2: Do you think he still has it?
6: Perhaps he can answer that question himself. Will you excuse me, Senor Paladin?
7: Pedro.
5: Si, Padre.
7: Would you come in here, please?
6: Hey, Pedro, you know why this man is here.
5: Si, Padre.
6: Is it not true that you took his wallet and ran away?
5: Si.
6: Okay. That was very wrong, Pedro.
5: Si, Padre.
6: Why would you do this?
5: I'm sorry, Padre. There was so much money. I had to take it for San Sebastian. It was wrong, Padre. I know it was wrong.
6: Hey, where is the wallet now, my son?
5: In the stable.
6: Please get it and bring it back to this room.
5: Si, Padre.
2: Father, I'm sorry this has happened. I hope you won't find it necessary to be too severe with the boy.
6: No, Senor. He has learned his lesson already.
2: Why does Pedro beg for donations for this mission? It's by far the best preserved and the most beautiful of all the missions I've seen.
6: Well, si, Senor. San Sebastian is a diamond of all missions, thanks to Senor Crown.
2: Ian Crown?
6: Si. You know him?
2: No, we haven't met, but I was on my way to his ranch when this happened. But what is his connection with this mission?
6: Well, Senor, several years ago, before California became a part of the United States, the Mexican government sold the missions to raise defense funds for their treasury. It was then that Senor Crown became the owner of San Sebastian.
2: You mean Crown bought the mission from the Mexican government?
6: Si, Senor.
2: Uh-huh.
6: While most of the others wasted to ruins, this mission prospered under the skilled management of Senor Crown. But then, when President Lincoln signed the bill giving the missions back to the church, Senor Crown was forced to relinquish this mission and the land around it.
2: He was paid for the land, wasn't he?
6: Si, Senor. But he was not in sympathy with the price. To compensate for the additional payment he felt was due to him, he took the statue of our patron saint, San Sebastian, from its rightful place in this mission. He is now in his home, and he refuses to return it to us.
2: Do you think he'll ever give the statue back to the mission?
6: No, Senor. Not unless we pay him for it.
2: How much does he want?
6: $2,000. An impossible sum. It would take many years to accumulate that much money.
2: And that's why Pedro begs for donations.
6: Our people are most anxious to have the statue returned.
2: Well, certainly. How much money have you collected, Father?
6: Senor Paladin, this is not a rich parish. In 10 years, we have secured only $985. Come in.
5: I have brought the wallet, Padre.
6: Bueno. Give it to Senor Paladin.
5: Senor.
2: Thank you, Pedro.
5: I'm sorry, Senor. Please forgive me.
6: Senor Paladin, please check your wallet for the banknote you mentioned.
2: It's here, Father. Everything's here. Pedro.
5: Si, Senor.
2: At the stage office, I was going to give you a donation. You remember?
5: Si.
2: Would you accept this $5 gold piece for the statue of San Sebastian?
5: Oh, si, Senor. Gracias.

0: Have you tried a Pepsi lately? The green rolling acres that surrounded the Crown Ranch were covered with giant oaks and thousands of Black Angus cattle. And a mile beyond the main gate, on a tree-studded knoll, sat the house of Ian Crown, imposing, rich, almost feudal. From my talk with Father Bartolome, I had pictured Crown as the typical elderly, austere rancher. Instead, I found a cordial man who was having more than a share of trouble with an outlaw, Sancho Fernandez.
1: No, during the last 3 months, he's robbed two of my payroll shipments. He's run off near 300 head of prime beef. Now, he's got to be stopped, Paladin. I'm depending on you to bring him in.
0: I've never heard this Fernandez before. Does he confine his activities to this part of the country?
1: Strictly to my reign.
0: To your reign?
1: Yeah.
0: Hasn't he been plaguing the other ranchers?
1: No, just me.
0: Huh. Why has he singled you out?
1: Well, his brother used to work for me. He was killed in an accident during a cattle drive. Fernandez thinks I'm responsible. But I'm not. The man was thrown from his saddle. It was an accident.
0: I see.
1: Hey, let me fill your glass.
0: Huh? Oh, yes. Thank you very much. That's excellent wine.
1: Yeah, thank you. We make it ourselves. Grapes come from my own vineyard.
0: You must be proud of this ranch, Mr. Crown. It's one of the finest spreads I've seen.
1: Yeah. Taking a lot of years, a lot of hard work to make it what it is. I'm not going to let an old renegade like Fernandez start nipping away at it. Well, what do you say, Paladin?
0: I say yes, Mr. Crown. I'll take the job.
1: For the $1,000?
0: Right.
1: Well, that's good, that's good. All right, what are your plans?
0: I don't know yet. It'll take me a few days to learn what I need.
1: Oh, of course.
0: This statue, Mr. Crown, I've been admiring it.
1: Well, that's San Sebastian, Mr. Paladin. It's beautiful, isn't it?
0: Yeah. I was talking to Father Bartolome at the mission this afternoon.
1: Oh, I see. Suppose he told you what a heathen I am, because I won't give him back your statue.
0: We didn't discuss your personal
1: faith. I'll give that statue back when I get the money. Men.
2: Mr. Crown.
1: Oh, what is it, Carl?
2: Fernandez. He stopped the States and took the payroll.
1: Oh. Anybody hurt?
2: No, he made us get out of the States, took the money from me, and then stampeded the horses.
1: And that's the third time. Oh, Paladin, this is my foreman, Carl Stocker.
0: How do you do?
2: How are you?
1: Carl here is bringing the payroll money from the bank in Coldwater.
0: Where did it happen?
2: About 3 miles before we got into San Sebastian. We had a walk into town.
0: And he's had plenty of time to hide out. Mr. Crown, you'll be needing more money from the bank to meet the payroll.
1: That's right.
0: I'll go up to Coldwater tomorrow and bring it back. Now, you let everybody know I'll be returning alone, on horseback. I had concealed the payroll money under my shirt and was on the trail back from Coldwater. A mile out of San Sebastian, there was still no sign of Sancho Fernandez. But he didn't disappoint me.
3: Stop, senor! My rifle is pointed directly between your shoulders. It would be a mistake to turn around.
0: I believe you.
3: Now, drop your gun belt to the ground. Dismount and stand with your back to me. You have some money for Senor Crown. What is it?
0: You're well informed.
3: Money. Where is it?
0: In my shirt.
3: With a gun, no doubt. Do not move. Turn around. Enough, senor. Drop the money to the ground. Careful. Now you may turn around and take a few steps away. That will be far enough. Now you will not be needing your horse. Arrgh, arrgh. Now, just stand steady, senor. It's not too long a walk to the rancho. Give my regards to Senor Crown.
4: Sancho, there's a derringer pointing at your back.
3: Good night.
4: Drop your rifle.
0: You won't get far with a hole in your back, Senor Fernandez.
5: 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With these boys whooping it up as you move about the house, one thing that's out the window with the dust is boredom. 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
0: Sancho left an easy trail to follow through the yellow wheat fields. He had managed to stay on his horse, but he had lost a lot of blood along the way. His trail led to the mission at San Sebastian.
6: Senor Paladin?
0: The Padres told me Fernandez was here.
6: He is dead. Let us go to my study. Why do you ask for Sancho Fernandez?
0: In Crown hired me to bring him in.
6: Are you responsible for this?
0: We had a gunfight a mile or so out of town. He robbed me of some money I was delivering to Crown. I followed him here.
6: He was almost dead when he arrived. He asked for a sanctuary.
0: Did he have the money on him?
6: Si, senor. He told me that he wanted to donate it for the statue of San Sebastian.
0: But that money belongs to Crown.
6: I suspected that, for we are aware of Sancho's hatred for Senor Crown. I sent Pedro to the ranch to bring Senor Crown here.
0: Father, I just want you to know that it was unavoidable. Under the circumstances, I had to shoot Sancho.
6: Si, senor. It was bound to happen. Sancho has been misguided since the death of his brother. Senor Crown, come in.
1: Hello, Father. Paladin, I didn't know you was here. Pedro told me Sancho was wounded. Where is he?
0: He's dead.
1: How'd it happen?
0: Gunfight. He ambushed me on the trail back a ways. Ran my horse off and took the money. We exchanged shots. His horse brought him here.
6: Senor Crown, I believe this belongs to you.
0: That's the payroll money, Crown.
1: Yeah. Well, thank you, Father. Sorry you had to get mixed up in my private affairs. Well, let's go on back to the ranch, Paladin.
0: No, I think I'll stay here, Mr. Crown. I want to take the next stage back to San Francisco.
1: Well, we've got a little business to finish up.
0: Yeah, I know. You owe me a check for $1,000.
1: That's right.
0: Well, I want you to turn my fee over to the mission.
1: To what?
0: And Father Bartolome, you told me you had $985 in the savings fund for the statue.
6: Well, no, senor, there is $990. You gave Pedro $5, remember?
0: I remember. Well, here. I'd also like to donate this $10. This should bring your savings to an even 1,000. Give it to Mr. Crown.
1: Well, what are you doing, Paladin?
0: $1,000 Father has accumulated these past 10 years along with my fee. Totals $2,000, Mr. Crown. You should be able to return the statue.

Our American youths are flabby, out of condition physically and mentally. That's a strong statement, isn't it? But an organization called the President's Council on Youth Fitness, brought into being in 1956, was created because of evidence indicating that in this era of technology and science, the fitness of our young men and women has become a matter of increasing concern. This week, Youth Fitness Week emphasizes that human resiliency springs from mental, emotional, and spiritual, as well as physical elements. We should, all of us, take a close look at our community to make sure it is providing youth with the social, educational, and athletic facilities they need to develop into strong, full-rounded individuals. The mental aspect of fitness requires a sound, solid education. If you're a parent of teenagers, be sure they remain in high school through their senior year. If you're a high school student, remember that diploma is much more than just a piece of paper. Stay in school and graduate.

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Tonight's story was written by Albert Alley and adapted for radio by Frank Michael. Featured in the cast were Lawrence Dobkin, Don Diamond, James Nusser, Richard Beals, and Perry Cook. Hugh Douglas speaking. 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

0: your last trip, did you discover what the Earth people eat? They eat a great many of these. They peel them with their metal knives. Boil them for 20 of their minutes. Then they smash them all to bits. They are clearly the most primitive people.
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6: This is Nightline, the right line to the right place at the right moment. And this is Walter O'Keefe. Good evening, and welcome to our first Nightline feature tonight. The one and only Groucho Marx, and You Bet Your Life. 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
7: What's the secret word tonight, George?
8: Ladies and gentlemen, the secret word...
7: What's the secret word, ladies and gentlemen?
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7: Really?
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1: Happy birthday, Mary.
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0: And here he is, the one, the only...
6: Well, here I am again with a chance for each of our couples to win up to $10,000. And if any of them say the secret word, they'll win an extra $100. George, who's first?
7: Muriel Forth and Aki Aliong are waiting to talk to you. So, folks, you come in, please, and meet Groucho Marx.
6: Welcome to You Bet Your Life. Say the secret word and divide an extra $100. It's a common word, something you find around the house. Aki Aliong and Muriel Forth. Muriel, I'll get the preliminaries over in a hurry so we can get down to business. Are you married?
8: Yes, I am.
6: Well, the preliminaries say it didn't last long. Where are you from, Muriel?
8: Well, I was born in India. My father was in the army out in India. And then when he retired, we went to live in England, in London.
6: Do you find our climate a relief after all that fog and rain over there?
8: Yes, it's much better. Of course, my husband still comes home a little red-eyed sometimes.
6: He comes home red-eyed? You mean Mr. Ford stopped off for a fifth?
8: No, I mean for the...
6: Well, why is he red-eyed? What has he got to cry about? He's got a beautiful young bride?
8: Thank you. The smog, it bothers
6: Pretty
8: him.
6: Blue eyes?
8: Thank you.
6: Flashing teeth? Lovely lips? That's as far as the train goes, kid. I'll get back to you shortly, Muriel. And if you weren't married, I'd get back even quicker than that. Your name is Aki Aliong?
9: Aki Aliong.
6: Aliong. What kind of a name is Aliong?
9: Well, Aliong is an old Chinese name.
6: Oh.
9: And Aki is a Japanese name.
6: Well, then you must be Korean, huh? Are you from China or Japan?
9: No, sir, I'm from Trinidad.
6: Well, east is east and west is west, and it sounds like to me like the twain certainly picked a strange place to meet. I know Trinidad is famous for calypso music, Aki, but I'm sure there must be more to it than that.
9: Well,
6: what else is Trinidad noted for?
9: Well, sir, we've got lots of oil, asphalt, and Angostura bitters.
6: Oh, asphalt and Angostura bitters. That makes a pretty strong drink. I never tried asphalt and bitters. That's what I'm going to order next time, and I have one for the road. Aki, I thought everyone in Trinidad put the accent on the wrong syllable. But you speak beautiful English. Where did you go to school, Oxford or Cambridge?
9: Brooklyn College.
6: And that's the way they're talking in Brooklyn now? That town sure went to pot when the Dodgers pulled out. Muriel, you say you're married?
8: Yes.
6: I'm sorry to hear that. How long have you been married?
8: 9.5 years.
6: 9.5 years?
8: 9.5.
6: You're a very young-looking girl to be married 9.5 years. You must have got married around 14, huh?
8: Thank you.
6: Hmm? Well, don't thank me. I had nothing to do with it. Well, is there anything unusual about your marriage, or is it pretty standard?
8: Well, the one thing that's unusual, my sister is married to my husband's brother.
6: How did that happen?
8: Well, after I've been going out with George for a while.
6: Who's George? Is that your husband's
8: husband,
6: brother?
8: Yeah. No, that's my husband.
6: Oh.
8: We arranged a double date for my sister.
6: Why, were you
8: his
6: second
8: brother.
6: Judge?
8: No, but my sister went out with George's brother.
6: Isn't it more fun to be alone with a fella rather than have another couple tagging along?
8: Well, my sister was sort of going spare, and so was his brother, and I thought it would be nice to have them together.
6: In other words, you were a matchmaker, is that it?
8: Yeah.
6: Oh. So?
8: So,
6: well, before
8: we
6: went out.
8: Yes, we went to a movie. And before,
6: what was the picture? Was it one of the Marx Brothers pictures?
8: No, it wasn't that long ago. It was,
6: Well, then what happened?
8: So before we went in, I told Frank to be very careful because my sister was very shy and a very nice girl and not to try and hold her hand in the movie or...
6: Why were you giving him these instructions?
8: Well, because my sister was a very nice girl.
6: Well, weren't you holding hands with George?
8: Oh, no, I've been going out with him 2 months. We went to see the movies then.
6: Oh, you didn't look at each other anymore.
8: No. Well. So anyway, I told Frank to be very careful and not to hold hands with Kath. And after we'd been in the movies a little while, George turned around to him and said, I thought you said your sister was shy. So I said, well, she is. She said, well, look at them. And I looked up and I was horrified. They were snogging in the seat.
6: You say they were snoring in the seat? That must have been one of our movies, all right.
8: Snogging.
6: Oh, I thought you said snoring.
8: No, I said snogging.
6: Snogging. Well, I guess if you want to snog, there's no place like a movie theater. Now, just what is snogging?
8: Well, when you do it, you call it necking.
6: No, when I do it, I call it reminiscing. I haven't snogged since the first market crash in 29. So then what happened?
8: Well, then they started dating and we had a double wedding.
6: I see. It's cheaper that way, huh?
8: Mm-hmm.
6: What kind of work does your husband do, Muriel?
8: He's an international sales representative for Northwest Orient Airlines.
6: Well, that's a very impressive, imposing title. Now, where does he do his selling? Hong Kong, Singapore, Manila?
8: No.
6: Burma?
8: Santa Barbara and Oxnard and Bakersfield.
6: Oxnard and Bakersfield can be exciting, too, you know. I understand there's a lot of snogging goes on in Oxnard. I wouldn't be surprised if Oxnard turns out to be the next snog capital of the United States. Well, you're charming youngsters, and you're crazy if you don't get married. I've enjoyed talking to you. Now, let's see how much money you can make in the quiz. You have selected a dictionary quiz, huh? It's pretty educational stuff here. Now, I'm going to ask you some questions. If you miss two in a row, you're out. If you get four in a row right, you win $1,000. Remember your partners, so before you answer, discuss it. If a pentagon is a five-sided figure, what is a percheron?
8: A horse.
6: A horse is on me, that's right.
7: And you have one right.
6: If a sombrero is a Mexican hat, what is a vaquero? V-A-Q-U-E-R-O.
8: It's a Spanish rider.
6: Well, that's close enough. Mexican cowboy.
7: You're halfway to $1,000 now.
6: If an Arab is a nomad, what is a scarab?
8: Oh, that's,
6: S-C-A-R-A-B.
8: An Egyptian, beetle.
6: Right on the nose, you hit it.
7: You now have three right, get the next one right, and you'll have your $1,000.
6: If a choreographer is a dance director, what is a cartographer?
1: A map maker.
6: Give him the money, George.
7: You're more in a row right, you win $1,000.
6: Well, you've won 1,000 clams. You can keep it and quit, or else you can come back later and try to double your money. You may even get a chance at $10,000. So go over there and sit down and think about it. And no matter what you decide to do, thanks for being on the show.
8: Thank you, Mr.
0: In just a moment, our second couple will join Groucho to play You Bet Your Life.
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7: Groucho, we have some special guests for you now. One of the truly great names of Hollywood, Mr. and Mrs. Francis X. Bushman.
6: Well, welcome please? To your bunch of life. Play the secret word and divide an extra $100. All right, thank you, sir. Say the secret word and you'll divide an extra $100. It's a common word, something you find around the house. Francis, I'm glad to see you, and Mrs. Bushman, it's nice to see you, too.
11: Thank you.
6: In case you don't know who this fella is, I'll tell you. He's the Elvis Presley of the 1920s. He was a combination of Rudolph Valentino and Clark Gable. He was, without a doubt, the biggest matinee idol in the history of Hollywood. Francis, I hardly know where to start with you. I guess the beginning is as good a place as any. Where were you from originally?
12: Baltimore, Maryland.
6: Somebody out there from North Dakota. How long ago was it when you were born in Baltimore?
12: I was born in 1883, so I'll be 75 in January.
6: How many of you people out front remember Francis X. Bushman? Well, that confirms something that I've always suspected, Francis. We have the oldest audience in television. Now, Mrs. Bushman, I know his name, but what is your front name?
11: Ivor.
6: Now, Ivor, you know 35 years ago, every woman in America wanted to marry this chap here. How do you feel being married to one of the country's idols?
11: Oh, it's wonderful. I'm still very excited about it, and I've been married a whole year.
6: You've been married a year?
11: Mm-hmm.
6: You kids are practically newlyweds, huh?
11: Just about.
6: How did you meet him, Ivor?
11: Well, I moved into the house next door to him.
6: Did you do this deliberately? Did you know he was going to be there?
11: No, I didn't. That was just some of the good fortune that befell me after I was in escrow. Oh.
6: How many years have you been in show business, Francis?
12: 60 years.
6: 60 years? Well, don't get discouraged. It takes time to become a big star. 60 years. That was even before they had movies. How did you start?
12: Well, I started in with lantern slides, and as you see, I'm ending up in television.
6: Just the opposite with me. Now I'm in television. Next year, I'll be in lantern slides. I wonder how I'll do when Pay Lantern Slides comes in. Now, Francis, you were the biggest star in Hollywood. How many pictures did you star in?
12: Between 300 and 400. There was no
6: Imagine
12: way of determining.
6: That. I think in the Marx Brothers, in our entire career, I think we did 18 pictures, and you did 400. Huh? That was before taxes took it all away, wasn't it? Huh?
12: Yes.
6: You must be worth millions, are you, Francis?
12: Well, the Treasury Department at one time stated that I had made $6 million in 5 years, but...
6: That's what they said, huh? What did you say?
12: Well, I said that I had spent it, no doubt, in 4.5 years.
6: Now, how about the women of the country? Didn't you get a lot of marriage proposals in those days?
12: Well, I had to confess...
6: Fan mail?
12: You won't think me immodest if I tell you this. I
6: may, but tell it anyhow.
12: Well, you see, I was a symbol. They were in love with the symbol, I believe, and I, at one period, received 17,000 proposals.
6: I got 300 once, but to get out of the country, mine was. You know, I've gone almost through the same thing. All my life, women have been throwing themselves at my feet. And after they tackle me, they usually haul me for the police. Well, don't you miss all this hoopla, Francis? All the big mansions and fancy cars and the fan mail and everything?
12: Well, the play isn't over yet.
6: No, it certainly isn't. Not the way you look.
12: No,
6: I think you're still in the first act.
12: Well, they still recognize me and want my autograph and all that sort of thing. And as a matter of fact, I live for today and I'm looking forward to the future.
6: Well, that's a very sensible philosophy, Francis. I, on the other hand, am looking forward to tomorrow. Well, it's tomorrow I make my last payment on my garbage disposal. It's been quite a grind, but that's all down the drain. Well, now, let's get on with the Bushman at hand, huh? Shall
12: okay.
6: we? And you have selected as your category cities and small towns of the United States. So all those one-nighters you played, I'll bet you're pretty good at this, huh? I'll give you four cities or towns in a particular state, and you identify the state. Shake hands with a real actor,
7: yes.
6: George.
7: How do you do,
12: George?
6: This is Mr. Fenneman.
12: Mr. Fenneman.
6: Who's being discharged as soon as the performance is over. Now, if you miss two in a row, you're out. If you get four in a row right, you win $1,000. Remember, despite the fact that you're married, you're partners in this thing, so you discuss each one before you answer. Clear? All right, in what state are these places? Paragould, Pine Bluff, Texarkana, and Hot Springs?
12: Moore says Arkansas.
6: Moore is absolutely right. Arkansas is right, yeah.
7: You have one right.
6: Soda Springs, Gooding, Moscow, and Pocatello. What's the state?
12: Idaho.
6: That's right.
7: You have two right.
6: Tallulah, Baton Rouge, St. Bernard, and Crowley. What's the state?
12: Louisiana.
6: Louisiana is right.
7: You get the next one right, you'll have $1,000.
6: Tombstone, Welton, Winslow, and Claypool.
12: Winslow, Arizona.
6: Mm-hmm. Arizona. You need to go no further, Mr. Mm-hmm. Bushman. You've won $1,000.
12: I think I played all those times.
6: 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Now you want? I can't go back, but you can. Now you've won $1,000. You can keep it and quit, or else you can come back later and try to double your money. You may even get a chance at $10,000. So go over and sit down and think about it. And if we don't see you later, thanks for being on the show.
12: Thank
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6: seeing you, Francis.
12: Fun.
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14: Dorothy.
16: Skitch.
13: And me.
6: George, we're ready to see you once you get a crack at all the money.
7: Well, Mr. and Mrs. Francis X. Bushman have decided to keep the money they won so far and not try for the big question. I believe our other couple is ready to come back and take a chance. Muriel Forth and Aki Aliong, come back.
6: Well, you've won $1,000 so far. If you decide to try for the 10 and you fail, you wind up with a total of 500. What are you going to do?
17: We're going to try.
6: You are going for the big money. Now get together and pick a number from 1 to 10 and then spin the wheel.
17: Four.
6: If any number besides the one you pick comes up, the question is worth 2,000. If your number comes up, the question is worth 10. What number do you want?
17: Four.
6: Give it a 10.

number was 4 and it came on 7, so this question is worth $2,000. The Mormon Church was founded at Fayette, New York, F-A-Y-E-T-T-E, New York, in 1830. For $2,000, who was the founder of the Mormon Church? Talk it over.

0: Well, I don't think we know, but we can take a guess at it. I think Smith?
1: John.
0: John Smith?
2: Last name is right.
3: I think you ought to give it to him. It's Joseph Smith, but that's...
1: No!
3: Well, you won $2,000. What are you going to do with the money?
1: I'm going to buy a house and tell my mother about the baby I'm going to have. I don't know yet.
3: What do you know yet? And what are you going to do with yours? You going to have a baby, too?
0: No, sir. I'd like to bring my brothers and sisters from Trinidad and have them re-educated and grow up in the United States, sir.
3: Well, Aki, if they're anything like you, they'll be welcome additions to our country.
0: Thank you, sir.
3: Congratulations, and thanks for being with us. You bet your life.
1: Thank you so much.
4: 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Directed by Robert Dwan and Bernie Smith. Music by Jack Meekin. This is George Fenneman reminding you to tune in again next week, same time, same station, to hear the one, the only Groucho. And see Groucho every Thursday evening on NBC television. You Bet Your Life is heard by our armed forces around the world.

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1: On your last trip, did you discover what the Earth people eat? 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Then they smash them all to bits.
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1: Sonny and Buddy led the detective to the cave where they found the wounded gangster. The detective learned that a woman committed the crime. But just as Spike was ready to tell her name, he... But just a moment. Here is Sonny, and he's telling his dad all about it. Listen.
2: And Dad, just before Spike died, he said she did it. She killed him.
3: But didn't Spike say who she was?
2: No, he didn't tell her name.
3: Too bad. Did he say whether or not she was one of their gang?
2: No, sir. When the detective asked Spike if anyone of his gang killed Jim, he said no, she did it. Oh, gosh, I'd give anything to know who she is.
3: Yes, and so would I. But don't worry any more about it, boys. Of course, we're sorry that it happened, and it's all very unfortunate. But we can't do any more about it.
4: But isn't it a shame, Dad? Just when the mystery was about to be solved, poor Spike couldn't tell us.
5: Well, I said all along, 'cause a woman what done it. But didn't nobody take much stock in what I said. But someday they'll find out that Ebenezer Bellbottom is a better sheriff than they take him to be.
2: Yeah, we'll have to give you credit, Sheriff. You found two very important clues. The lock of black hair and the lady's handkerchief.
5: Yes, sir. And you'll find out someday that the hank of hair and the lady's handkerchief will be my ace in the hole. I got another clue to work on now. The lady's handkerchief had cologne on it.
4: Cologne? What's that?
5: Oh, you know what cologne is. That there smelly water.
4: You mean perfume?
5: Yeah, I guess I do. Well, sir, I took the handkerchief to the drugstore, and the man told me that the name of this cologne was December 25th perfume.
2: December 25th?
5: Yeah.
2: I never heard of a perfume by that name.
5: Ain't.
2: Don't you mean Christmas night?
5: Well, ain't that December 25th?
2: Oh, crazy.
5: Yes, sir. As soon as I find a woman wearing that kind of perfume, I know that she's the one that owns that Hector.
4: Now, wouldn't you look great, Sheriff, going down the street, and every time you see a lady, you run up and ask her to let you smell a handkerchief.
5: By the way, boys, have you still got that reward check? Ain't lost it, have you?
2: Oh, no, we haven't lost it. Here it is, Sheriff.
5: Well, now suppose we start to divide it up.
4: We'll have to get the check cashed first, Sheriff.
5: Well, know that, but just wanted to know how much I got to come in. I get one third of the money, you know. Are you boys good at figuring?
2: Pretty good. Now, let's see. We each get a third, and one third of $500 is...
5: Now, let's see. Now, wait a minute. I'll tell you. Three and three is, let me see now. Three and three is six. And six and four is, how many is six and four?
4: Why, six and four are ten.
5: Oh, no. Six and four can't be ten.
4: Why can't six and four be ten?
5: Because that's what five and five is.
2: Oh, yeah. You're crazy. Well, now, let's see. Three into five goes once and two over, and into 20, three goes six times and two over, and into 20 once more, six times and two over. Well, that leaves two-thirds of a dollar. Well, that makes each share $166.66¾. So Buddy and I get $333.33¹. And Sheriff, you get $166.66¹.
5: Yeah, I don't know what the bank will do about the two-thirds cents, but I'll go down and get the check cashed. I'll be right back.
4: Well, don't lose the check again, Sheriff.
5: I won't. Don't worry.
2: I hope he doesn't. Gosh, Buddy, won't Dad be happy when we hand him $333?
4: I should say he will. But, Sonny,
2: what?
4: Don't you think we should buy Mother and Betty a nice present with some of that money before we give it to Dad?
2: Sure I do. I'll tell you, when the sheriff brings back the cash, we'll just slip out and buy Mother and Betty a present and present it to them at the same time we give Dad the reward money.
4: Oh, that'll be great. There goes the calliope, Sonny. Time for the show. Come on.
2: Okay, Buddy.
6: Here he is, folks. Here he is. And I know that you are just waiting for the entertainment to end, so you can buy a bottle of this wonderful Miracule medicine. Does you know that one bottle of Dr. Leafree's medicine will bring back the flush of youth to your cheeks, and your eyes will sparkle as they used to sparkle years ago? If you haven't got a bottle of Dr. Leafree's tonic and toning in your home, be sure and get a bottle before you leave the show tonight. Uh-oh, wait a minute. Wait a minute, everybody. What is that coming down the street? Why, look a yonder, folks. It's the baby parade.
2: Here they come.
7: Where?
2: Here they come. Dressed in brown and blue and jade. Little boys and girls showing off their curls at the baby parade. Little eyes looking wise realize the hit they've made. When they get a hand at the judge's stand at the baby parade. So it's hard to choose who will win or lose as the kiddies pass in line. Standing in the crowd, every dad so proud says the winner should be mine. There they go, there they go. What a noble part they play. Then away they trip to a pillow slip at the baby parade. Rich kids, poor kids, my kids, your kids, everybody's kid is there. Blackheads, blondeheads, even baldheads, and a lot with reddish hair. Nice kids, mean kids, fat kids, lean kids, every kid a different size. Shy kids, cry kids, rock-a-bye kids, everyone deserves a prize. Here they come, dressed in brown and blue and jade. Little boys and girls showing off their curls at the baby parade. Little eyes looking wise realize the hit they've made. When they get a hand at the judge's stand at the baby parade. So it's hard to choose who will win or lose as the kiddies pass in line. Standing in the crowd, every dad so proud says the winner should be mine. Standing

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1: Oh, boy, Sonny, look at that roll of money. We're rich. We're rich.
2: Hey, Betty, look, a reward money at last.
3: Oh, I'm so happy for you boys, and you certainly deserve it.
2: Oh, but we're giving our share to you, Betty, so you can pay off Jim's mortgage.
3: Oh, no, that wouldn't be right, boys, to take your reward money. No, no, save it or give it to your mother.
4: No, Betty, we want to help pay off that debt so Dad won't have to worry about the mortgage.
3: No, no, I don't. Why, I don't think it's fair to take your money.
2: Well, that's what we wanted it for. So I tell you, you get what money you save, Betty, and we'll put it all together. And then let Dad take it down to Jim's lawyer and get the mortgage.
4: No, I've got a better idea. Let's surprise Dad. Suppose we go down and pay off the mortgage and come back and hand the papers over to Dad.
2: Oh, boy, that'll be great. We've got enough money, haven't we, Betty? I mean, together with what you've saved and our reward money?
3: Oh, yes, I'm sure we have. I had $900 in the bag a few days ago. But wait. I'll go in the house car and get it. Make sure.
4: All right. Boy, won't Dad be happy when he knows that the debt is paid?
2: Oh, it'll be such a load of worry off his mind that he'll be a new man.
3: Sonny, come here, quickly.
4: What's the matter?
3: The bag is missing. I can't find it. It's gone.
2: Betty, where did you put it?
3: Where I always keep it, under the mattress.
4: Well, maybe you hid it somewhere else and just forgot where you put it.
3: No, I saw it just this morning when I was making the bed. I know I saw it.
2: Betty. You don't think we could have been robbed?
3: Oh, surely not. Why, who would rob us?
4: Did anyone know of the bag of money being under the mattress?
3: I don't think so. Oh, Sarah, do you think we have been robbed?
0: Why, of course you have. More than likely somebody slipped in there while you was giving your show and took the money. You ain't got no business keeping $900 under a mattress.
2: Well, let's search the house car good. Come on, buddy, look everywhere.
4: Yes, look under all the mattresses.
2: Yeah, and under the carpet, too.
0: Yeah, well, I'll bet charcoal tucked that money. He more than likely knew where it was hid. You should have given it to me to keep. You'll never find that money again. Ain't no use to look for it. It's gone for good. Tain't no use to even look for it now.
5: There's nothing more unjust than to accuse another person of stealing unless you know positively that the person is guilty. Boys and girls, we are asking you now to be careful among your schoolmates and other little friends, and never accuse anyone of stealing unless you know you can positively prove what you say. Well, nothing makes a more exciting mystery than a robbery, and this one looks like it's going to be very interesting, especially the next episode.

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0: The Adventures of Tintin by Hergé, dramatized by Simon Eastwood. 6. The Red Sea Sharks, Part 2.
1: To the editor from Tintin, famous boy reporter. Subject, slave trading. A chance meeting with my old friend General Alcazar had led Captain Haddock and myself to the heart of an illegal aircraft smuggling operation. With a guide at our side, the Captain Snowy and I were traveling through Chemed to the secret hideaway of our friend, Emir Ben Kalish Ezad, who had just been deposed by the rebel leader Sheikh Babalair. But now, there was a price on our heads, and the rebel forces were closing in.
2: Black Panther calling base. Black Panther calling base, over.
3: Hello, this is base, Black Panther, go ahead, over.
2: Mission accomplished. Enemy wiped out.
4: Sheikh Babalair's headquarters, Mul Pasha speaking.
5: Ah,
4: Colonel Ahmed.
5: What is Victoria?
4: Mission accomplished. Excellent. The two armored cars destroyed? Congratulations. Oh, real aces, your pilot. What? You didn't say armored cars? I ordered it. You bungling oaf. They were our armored cars. Only the horsemen were to be wiped out.
1: And so, finally, and miraculously, we arrived at Emir Ben Kalish's secret hideaway, a magnificent Roman temple hewn from the mountains of the Jebel.
6: Tintin, Captain, you here! It is unbelievable. Welcome to my humble dwelling.
7: This is humble, blistering barnacles. I'd like to see what he calls palatial.
1: Immediately, we informed the Emir that his incorrigible son, Abdullah, was in the safe hands of Nestor back at Marlin Spike Hall.
6: And I'm quite sure that my little sugar plum has been a little ray of sunshine.
7: Ray of sunshine? More like a thundering flame, sir.
1: But the reason for our precarious journey was to get to the bottom of the aircraft smuggling operations and to find out what set off the dispute between the airline Arab Air and the Emir.
6: Arab Air, the dogs. They will pay dearly for their treachery. I gave them permission to establish a base at Wad Hasta, an important link on the route to Mecca, only to discover that they were using the route as a cover for slave trading.
1: Slave trading, no less. It was too frightful to even think of. The Emir told us that he had threatened to reveal to the world this despicable operation, and so in turn, Arab Air stirred up trouble around the country. And thanks to their support, Sheikh Babalair had seized power.
6: But it won't be long. I'll throw him out, that mangy dog, that stinking hyena, that slimy serpent.
1: But who owns Arab Air, Emir?
6: Huh? It is owned by the Marquis de Gorgonzola.
1: Arab Air belongs to de Gorgonzola.
6: Indeed it does. De Gorgonzola, shipping magnate, newspaper proprietor, radio, television and film tycoon.
7: A whiskey distributor.
6: Dealer in pearls, gunrunner, hamburger, salsa.
1: And of course, illegal aircraft smuggler. So, it was de Gorgonzola who had bought the mosquitoes from Dawson and made the revolution possible. And all this for the purpose of maintaining his dreadful traffic in slaves. Now, with the freedom of the airways and waterways, he could expand his dastardly business. We had to stop him. And so, with the Emir's assistance, the Captain Snowy and I boarded a Sambuk, bound for Mecca. I had a feeling that our adventures were only just beginning. Unfortunately, I also had a feeling that our movements had not gone unnoticed.
8: Well, Snowy, old boy, I get the feeling this is going to be our most dangerous adventure yet.
9: In that case, we'd better start praying. Which way's Mecca?
8: What's the joke, Captain?
7: I was thinking about last night when we were boarding this old tub. Those tuppenny-halfpenny coast guards who spotted us, they soon started galloping in the opposite direction we started shooting.
8: Yes, unfortunately, they'll have made a report, in which case...
7: What are you afraid of? They'll send a squadron of battleships after us?
8: Not that, certainly, but...
7: But what?
8: Oh, over there, Captain. That's just what I feared.
7: Typhoons. Mosquitoes.
10: This very bad. Babalair's slave trading here. Dr. Crockett, we do not have a chance.
8: Quick, everyone. This is going to be hot. Everybody down.
7: Blistering
10: fire.
7: Too close
10: to government. Fire.
7: Bandits.
8: Here comes the second one. Oh, if only I had a gun.
10: Here, take my rifle.
8: Thanks. Right.
7: Now, it's him or us.
8: Hooray! I've knocked his engine out.
7: Well done, lad. He won't be coming back for a second.
8: And the other plane's sheared off with speed.
7: No. Don't speak too soon. fires uncontrollable.
8: The rowing boat, it's our only chapel. Oh, great snakes, the crew have taken it and made off.
7: There's no time to waste. We must build a raft, or we'll be grilled alive.
8: Oh, but we haven't got time.
7: You forget you are with a haddock. The sea is my domain.
11: Whoa.
8: Well done, Captain. What a raft. You've certainly saved the day. At least for the time being.
7: Well, I'm not an old sea dog for nothing, boy.
12: Hey, I'm the one around here who's the sea dog.
7: Millions of blue blistering barnacles. We've saved 2 cases of provisions and no Tintin opener. There's no... drive you crazy.
8: What about trying your knife?
13: What? Oh, yes.
8: Oh, look, Captain. What? Sharks.
7: Blistering barnacles. This is the Red Sea. It's... full of them.
12: Oh, I'm getting that sinking feeling.
14: The Scheherazade is certainly an exquisite ship. Absolutely marvellous.
15: Indeed, Princess. And what an enchanting host the Marquis de Gorgonzola has proved to be.
14: Yes, he is a true gentleman. Naturally, malicious tongues spread rumours that he has a shady past.
16: Oh, it's only to be expected that such luxury arouses envy. Envy is the privilege of the poor. More caviar.
15: No! Hello?
17: Hello? K6VM calling R3KO, Dover.
18: Powerful insects have stung the blue goat. Parasites 1 and 2 are in the bag. Over.
17: Understood. Over and out. Excellent. Mul Pasha has done well. We are rid of those 2 meddlers once and for all.
16: My lord.
17: What is it, Hornblower?
16: We've just spotted 2 shipwrecked sailors, my lord. Here, through my binoculars.
17: What? Rubbish. Give them to me.
16: They're making signals, my lord. 2 of them and a little dog.
17: By Lucifer. Tintin. And the bearded sailor. So what was that message Mul Pasha was babbling on about?
16: Shall I alter course, sir?
17: Waste of time. They're just some more of those practical jokers who drift across the ocean in a nutshell for charity, you know. Proceed on your course.
16: But my lord, Marquis...
17: I said proceed, Captain! Where should we be if we stop for all the ragtag and bobtail who put out to sea for fun? Proceed! Not a word of this to the passengers! You understand?
19: Where are you?
17: Here, what is it?
16: Castaways, my dear fellow. Out there, on the raft.
14: True, Marquis. Real castaways. How
17: Natalie goes. Yes, I know. I've just given orders for the captain to pick them up.
14: Oh, gorgeous. I've always dreamed of seeing real castaways. Will they smell, do you think?
17: Your wish is my command. Right, Lucifer. Listen carefully, Captain. My name is not to be mentioned in front of the castaways. In addition, I want you to remove them at once. My guests are too inquisitive and must have no contact with them. Huh?
16: Welcome, gentlemen, to the Scheherazade. I am Captain Hornblower.
8: How can we thank you, Captain? You've saved our lives.
14: Bella Madonna, can you believe it? Tintin and his friend, the deep-sea fisherman, Pardo.
7: Customer, you're a quick break down the ladder.
8: They, Captain, they pulled it up.
14: Ah, art must embrace the children of adventure.
7: Not without a struggle.
14: In the name of the Marquis di Gorgonzola, welcome aboard, carissima mia.
8: Di Gorgonzola?
20: Ah, the big cheese himself.
14: I am delighted to see you again. My dear Padlock, Arok.
7: Pillock. Haddock.
16: I'm terribly sorry, Signora, but his lordship has given orders. These poor men are completely exhausted. And then there's the risk of infection, you know.
14: But, my good man, I am not ill.
17: Well, Parker, have you questioned them?
21: Yes, my lord. But if your lordship will pardon me, I think I should mention that Signora Castafer Fiore, who knows the 2 castaways, welcomed them in your lordship's name.
17: Diavolo! This changes everything. They can't stay on board. What's to be done? What indeed, unless... Get me my ship in charge.
21: Sure.
17: That is the perfect solution.
8: Come in.
21: Sir, you must get dressed quickly, sir. You're in luck. We've met a merchantman bound for Mecca, just where you was mating for. Her master has agreed to take you aboard, sir.
8: Well, good. That's fine.
2: Welcome aboard the Ramona shipmates.
8: Hello.
2: I'm first mate. I'll show you down to your cabins. This way, gentlemen, please.
7: Ah, this is the place for me. Back aboard a good old freighter. Any chance of a ration of rum?
15: I think I prefer the raft. This is filthy.
8: Did we really come so close to De Gorgonzola? And if so, why did he want us out of the way as soon as possible? That's what's troubling me.
7: Oh, love of whiskey, why should it trouble you, lad? You should be relieved.
2: Here we are, gentlemen. Your cabin.
7: Oh, well, thank you, my friend.
2: The skipper will be down to see you soon. He'll bring you your whiskey himself.
15: What is up?
7: Hey, you lovely scumbrous of us!
8: What idiots we
15: are! Oh, quiet now, we really are in the doghouse.
7: Duma! Open up, thundering typhoons! Open up, you ill-mannered savage!
19: Well, well, you old drunkard.
7: Alan!
19: Captain Alan to you, bottle nose. This is a happy reunion, eh, me old walking distillery? Haven't seen you since the day the crab with the golden claws. Reminds you of old times, eh, except I am catching now, and you're not. Let's have a drink on it.
20: Alan, what's going on? How have we...
19: ended up here?
20: Yeah.
19: Quite simply. I come on one of De Gorgonzola's freighters.
22: You put on weight, Captain.
8: And may we inquire what you plan to do with us?
19: If you're sensible, you'll be put ashore, but not at Mecca, at Wadesda.
20: Wadesda? But that's murder. Sheikh Babalair has put a price on our heads.
19: Oh, you're breaking my heart, dear boy. That's enough talk. Here, drink to my health.
20: Not on your life.
19: Don't forget we're in the Red Sea, and there are no shortage of sharks. You get me? Now, like a big-hearted chap, I'll leave this bottle to console you, and we dock the day after tomorrow. So, you've plenty of time to solve one important question. Captain, do you sleep with your beard under or over the sheet?
7: Over the seat. Down. Under the bowl. Blistering barnacles, confounded beer. The BL's if I'm with the bedclothes. Too hot anyway. Ah, now for some sleep. Dreaming already. Hey, no dream. No shouts. That's stampeding. The engines have stopped. That's real enough. Up we get. Trolling.
8: Oh. Tim, what are you doing? Oh.
7: I forgot I was on the top bunk. Get up, lad. I think that bunch of rats are abandoning ship.
8: Oh, great snakes, you could be right, Captain.
7: Open up, thundering typhoons, open up before I get violent.
8: Captain, this sea chest. Let's try and force the door open.
7: Good idea.
8: One.
7: One.
8: Two.
7: Two.
8: Three.
7: Three.

0: Thunder Vooch! The ship's on fire!
1: What a storm! Oh, look out, in the rowing boat, the crew are getting away!
2: I'm getting a sense of deja vu!
0: Pirates! Filibusters! Murder!
1: What do we do now?
0: Follow me! We'll probably find a raft up front.
1: We obviously have a vocation for shipwrecks!
0: Ambos! Listening barkers, there are people in the hold!
1: Who are you below there? We can't abandon
0: you're
1: them.
0: Right. You're right. Try and put out the blaze. Quick, the hoses. Nothing else can save us.
1: And them.
2: Uh-oh. Oh, yes, it can.
0: Oh, what a wait.
1: Oh, great snakes. I was nearly washed overboard.
2: For a moment, I was doing the ducky paddle.
1: Oh, but look. What? The fire's out. The wave, what a stroke of luck.
0: That's incredible.
1: Right. Now for those poor fellows below, Captain.
0: All right. First of all, we've got to restart the engine. Otherwise, this ship is at the mercy of the sea. You go up on the bridge.

0: That was no joke alone, I can tell you. But she's underway at last.
1: Oh, magnificent, Captain.
0: Great typhoons. The reason our fine friends decided to abandon us was the small matter of a full load of ammunition I found in the forward hold. One lick from a flame, and this ship would have been blown sky high.
1: Well, how thoughtful of them. Mm. Talking of which, I think it's high time we went down and released those poor fellows in the hold.
0: Blistering particles being quiet. I cannot hear myself think.
2: My vanity!
3: Please do not be angry, Captain. My brothers and I do not know if you mean us harm or not.
0: Well, we don't. Captain Allen and his thugs have bolted. I am the captain of the ship now. The name is Haddock.
3: But that is a fish's name.
0: Indeed it is. Indeed it is. Now, listen to me. What are you doing on this ship?
3: We thought we were going to Mecca, Captain. We are Muslims. We are making a pilgrimage to the tomb of the Prophet.
0: Fine, fine. So what were you doing in the hold?
3: Captain Allen put us there. At first, he offered us free passage if we worked the ship for him.

0: What were you doing in the hold?
1: Captain Alan put us there.
2: At first, he offered us free passage if we worked the ship for him.
1: But once we set sail, he locked us in the hold.
3: Now I'm beginning to understand.
0: Now. You still want to make your pilgrimage?
1: You want this to go to Mecca with Oimbo?
3: But of course.
0: So be it. Man the pumps, boys. To Mecca we'll go.
4: Oh, yeah, no. Oh, that boy. Well, I see the Mecca new.
0: Yeah.

0: Well, Tintinotep, in 2 days, those fellows have taken to sailing like...
1: Fish to water?
0: Fish to water, yes. Now, look here, at this map. If my reckoning is correct, we should soon sight Jeddah, the port for Mecca.
2: To think, if it hadn't been for that fire, those poor fellows would have been slaves by now.
0: No, you don't believe they were going to be sold as slaves, do you?
2: If the Emir was telling the truth, then I'm afraid that was to be their fate.
0: You've been reading too many thrillers. There's no slave trading nowadays.
2: Well, tell me, Captain, is there any coal on board?
0: What are you talking about?
2: Well, look what I've just found on the table here.
0: Yeah?
2: Part of a radio message. De Gorgonzola to Captain Ramona. Deliver coal to the El-Kaid at Jeddah.
0: But blistering barnacles.
3: Captain! Captain!
0: Yes?
3: Come on, look! A ship is approaching you!
0: A ship?
4: Salams! Sailor! What a climb this is! Here we are! Now... Captain Allen is aboard.
0: Captain Allen? Finished. Go on. I am the captain now.
4: Ah, you have replaced him. Good. Now, is the coal of best quality this time?
0: Yes, what's all this nonsense about coal, thundering typhoons? There's no coal on board.
4: No coal on board. You boy, come here.
3: Are you talking to me?
4: Yes, you. Strong muscles, good. And teeth. Come on, open up your mouth, animal!
3: What did you call me?
1: What do you think you're doing?
4: Yes, not bad. Teeth quite sound.
3: Get your hands off me, you scum!
0: No, listen here. This man is not a horse, nor a slave.
4: Quiet! You must not say that. Coal is the word, as you well know.
1: Just as I thought.
0: Kirsten Tin was right. There are still slave traders, and that's exactly what you are. Scum!
4: Get your hands off me!
0: You traveler in human flesh!
4: I am quite happy to deal in yours, Captain.
1: He's going to stab the captain.
4: Yes.
1: Watch out, Captain!
4: Oh, no! Get that dog away from me!
1: It was knowing.
3: Oh. Excuse me.
4: Yes?
1: Well done! I've got the brute now. That was a lucky escape, Captain.
0: Yes, thanks to you.
3: My pleasure.
5: At last, some action, and not before time.
0: Now, you cutthroat, get off this ship, Viper, and make sure you don't cross my path again.
4: By the beard of the prophet, you will pay dearly.
0: Yes. Was. That's all you're good for. Well, have some more for good measure. Baboon, Carmicella, Paranoid, Pogmark, Cannibal, Duck-billed Platypus, Jelly Deal, Bashai Bazook, and... Kibbernickers!
2: That's no good, Captain. He's too far away now.
0: That's what you think.
2: It was clear now that we had to alter course, for if we docked at Jeddah, we would surely be overpowered and our Muslim friends doomed to slavery. So, we set a new destination, Djibouti, a haven for us all, and beyond the clutches of De Gorgonzola. Time was not on our side, and I knew that with his precious cargo on board, the Gorgonzola would stop at nothing to eliminate us.
6: Up, periscope. Ah, there she is, the Ramona, floating like a sitting duck. Shock to Albatross, do you read me? Over.
7: De Gorgonzola speaking, I read you loud and clear. Over.
6: Ramona in sight. I await your orders, sir. Over.
7: You know my orders, Commander. Proceed with them immediately.
6: Glasgow.
0: Love a sailor.

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0: Oh, look. Periscope.
2: Periscope! Thundering typhoons! A periscope! 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Fire! SOS! No panic! It's only a submarine!
3: We're almost within range. I don't know what's in store for them. This won't take long to settle. Stand by, number one tube.
4: Number one tube standing by.
5: SOS! SOS! SS Ramona calling. Unidentified submarine in immediate vicinity. We fear the worst. This is our position. We are 30 miles due south of Dahla Kabir Island. SOS! SOS!
0: Mystery! Barnacles! And ammunition in the forest hall! Well, in there, and it's West Bank Wallopin shaking for your Uncle Charles. Torpedo to port!
6: Oh, do stop giving yourself orders, Captain!
0: On, go!
7: USS Los Angeles to SS Ramona. Your SOS received. We are coming to your assistance. We'll be with you as soon as possible, over.
5: SS Ramona calling. Message gratefully received. Submarine obviously belongs to the slave traders. Their leader is the Marquis de Gorgonzola. Now aboard MS Scheherazade, cruising in the Red Sea. Over.
7: Message received and understood, Ramona. Hey, put your feet up, boys. The cavalry are on their way.
0: Torpedo to starboard! Thundering typhoon! Hard aboard! Hard aboard!
6: Still talking to yourself, Adam?
0: She missed us again!
5: Oh, great! Snakes! They can't have hit us, can they? Quick, onto deck!
0: Look! Tintin! They're dropping depth charges!
5: Oh, you're right! They haven't hit us at all! Yes, overhead! U.S. Navy seaplanes!
0: Mystery barnacles there from the Los Angeles Museum!
8: Minutes later, the dastardly submarine surfaced waving the white flag. But what of the Gorgonzola? Our new prisoners gave us some fascinating information.
0: On, you landlubbers. Who put you up to it? Was it Gorgonzola?
9: Gorgonzola?
8: What's so funny?
9: By Gorgonzola, you really mean the magnificent Greek shipping tycoon, Rastopopoulos.
8: Rastopopoulos? Of course. So it was my oldest adversary that was behind it all. The Captain Snowy and I, along with our crew, boarded the USS Los Angeles, and the following morning the Scheherazade was in our sights.
10: The cruiser Los Angeles, my Lord Marquis. She's just flashed a signal ordering us to heave to. If not, they'll open fire.
11: All right, Captain. Stop the engines and launch my barge. I'll go myself and tell those insolent cowboys what I think of their manners.
0: Ha! They've obeyed us. Excellent. What are they doing now?
8: It looks as if they're hoisting out a launch. And Rastopopoulos is going aboard alone.
0: Steering towards us.
6: Well, what else do you want him to do?
0: To have the nerve to come and brazen it out.
8: Oh, but what's happening now? He's slowing up. He's stopping. Has he broken down? Oh, great. Snakes. He's sinking. He's sinking.
0: There's nothing we can do to it. Look. Sharks are circling.
8: Oh. He who lives by the sword dies by it. Perhaps it's a fitting end. Come on, Captain. Let's get cleaned up.
12: Amy Beckalis restored to power in Hemet. War surplus stocks well acquired by Dawson and sold to Rastopopoulos.
13: Navigation's appeal. Belvedere demands international control of mega pilgrimage transport.
14: Again, Tintin, the famous reporter, has wrecked the schemes of one of the most dangerous criminals of our time, Rastopopoulos. But will the Red Sea surrender the body of this trafficker in human lives, or will he never surface, destined instead to be food for sea worms and sharks?
11: That's done the trick. Little did you think, my friends, that inside this launch I would install my very own mini submarine. Just you catch me now.
15: Oh, what a joy to be home again.
16: Oh, yes. And to have one's feet back on solid ground.
17: Oh, yes. And to have one's stomach back on solid food.
18: Oh, sir, how glad I am to see you back, sir.
15: My poor Nestor, you've lost so much weight. Oh,
18: I fear that Master Abdullah's visit was not very good for me. But things are better now, and his retinue have departed yesterday.
15: Oh, poor Nestor, a real demon, that Abdullah.
16: Oh, look, Captain, here's a note for you.
15: For me? My dear blistering barnacles, Papa wrote to me. I must go home. That's sad, because it is fun at Marlinspike. We love from Adela. Ah, very sweet, eh?
19: Oh, Nestor, you've just been fussing about a little childish mischief.
18: But, sir...
15: No, Nestor, where's the professor?
18: The last time I saw him, sir, he was on a pair of motorized roller skates.
16: What? Professor Calculus?
15: Ah, there you are, Cuthbert. Cuthbert! There's another invention.
20: Active suspension? No, not quite. But I'm working on it. Watch this.
15: Thundering typhoons! When will the old goat grow up? Huh? I know. Ah, all I wish to do is to sit back in my old chair and... Billions, blue, blistering barnacles in a thundering typhoon. Another joke by that infernal child. Shall I never be left in peace? In peace! In peace!
21: The Red Sea Sharks, Part 2, starred Richard Pearse as Tintin, Andrew Sachs as Snowy, Lionel Jeffries as Captain Haddock, and Stephen Moore as Professor Calculus. With Stephen Thorne as Rastapopoulos, Akim Mogaji as the slave leader, David Holt as Parker, Linda Poland as Castafiore, and Nigel Carrington as Mul Pasha. Other parts were played by members of the cast. The Adventures of Tintin by Hergé have been dramatized by Simon Eastwood, the music is by Roger Lim, and the program is produced by John York.
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0: 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He has battled his way through Christmas and New Year's. He has forced himself back into the routine of work at the office. He has savored the bliss of the children's return to school. And now comes Saturday. A nice, bright, wintry Saturday.
1: Oh, Unky, I didn't know you were here.
2: Yes, my dear, I live here.
1: Has the mail come yet?
2: I couldn't say. I haven't heard anything.
1: Well, I might just look anyway.
2: Hmm.
1: It has come.
2: Well, where is it?
1: Where's what?
2: The mail.
1: Oh, there wasn't anything for me, so I just left it in the box.
2: My dear, you've got to learn to be more thoughtful of others. You've got... Is it just a bunch of bills?
1: That's all.
2: Then let them lay.
1: Okay.
2: Wish I could leave them out there till February.

0: he's there, Bertie.
1: Excuse me, Miss Brooksie, are you doing anything?
2: Well, yes and no, Bertie. I was trying to read the morning paper.
1: Yes, sir. Well, as long as you ain't doing anything, I wonder could you fix my electric iron?
2: Iron? What's the matter with it?
1: Well, look here.
2: Oh, cord burned out. Well, I don't like to fool with electrical things, Bertie. Dangerous. But I'll take it down to the man, let him do it.
1: Yes, sir.
2: Those fellows don't seem to mind electrical shocks.
1: Yes, sir. When was you thinking of going downtown, Miss Gilsey?
2: Oh, later, Bertie. May not go to the office today, but if you'll just leave the iron here, I'll be sure and take it when I go out.
1: Yes, sir. I'll leave it back.

0: the devil is that song, Marjorie?
1: It might as well be spring.
0: Might as well be anything. If you're going to play it, my dear, learn it.
1: That's what I'm trying to do.
2: Hi, Elf. Take out easy today, huh?
0: Well, I may go down to the office later, my boy. Stick in your shirt tail.
2: On Saturday? Okay, okay.
0: Yes, yes.

0: Well, bass friend.
1: Oh, shut up.
2: My dear, if you wish to resume your piano lessons...
1: Oh, no, I just want to learn this one piece.
0: You know why she's so crazy about that song, Unc?
2: I can't imagine.
0: It's her and Marshall's song.
1: Leroy, you're a little sneak.
0: She and Marshall Bullitt sang it to each other all the time.
1: We did not. It just happens to be a very beautiful song, and I'm going to learn it, whether anybody likes it or not.
2: Marjorie,
0: well, you can't learn it right now, sister dear. I have to practice.
1: Leroy, the only time you ever want to practice is when I want the piano.
0: I practice every day, faithfully. Listen, Unc, you want to hear my new piece?
2: All I want is a chance to read the morning paper.
0: Oh, you like it, Unc. I play it pretty good now. Miss Roots admitted last week I played it pretty good.
1: That sounds horrible.
0: Does not.
2: Oh, where's that electric guy?

0: perfect.
1: Guess what?
0: All right, what?
1: You'd never guess in a thousand years, so I'll tell you as soon as I get my coat off. Yeah, getting pretty nippy out. Now, cold, all right. Have you guessed?
0: No, I give up.
1: All right, Ben is back. I said Ben is back. Ben Waterford. He's been in town 3 days.
0: Well, what of it?
1: Marjorie, you used to see Ben quite a bit before he went into the Navy.
0: I was a child then. So was he.
1: But you're old friends. I thought you'd be pleased to hear he's back home, safe and sound.
0: Uncle Mort, Ben doesn't mean a thing to me. Perhaps you've forgotten he got engaged to a girl back east. It was practically the first thing he did in the Navy.
1: Well, he didn't get married. Ben's a good, sensible boy. I imagine he'll be coming around to see you.
0: What am I supposed to do? Jump up and down and say, goody, goody?
1: My dear.
0: You say he's been in town 3 days? He hasn't even called me up.
1: Well, he was always a little bashful. Maybe he still is.
0: After 2 years in the Navy?
1: Marjorie, I'm not trying to start an argument. I just thought you might be glad to hear he's at home.
0: Not particularly. I believe I've mentioned to you that Marshall Bullard and I have an understanding.
1: Marshall Bullard. Is that who you were expecting a letter from this morning?
0: Of course. He's written me every day since he went back to school.
1: I'll not have you corresponding with young men behind my back.
0: Well, what do you want to do, look over my shoulder?
1: You know how I feel about that Marshall Bullard.
0: Yes, but why?
1: Well, it's hard to say exactly.
0: You've never liked any boy I've liked, that's why.
1: That's not true, my dear. Now, take Ben.
0: Oh, Ben, you don't like Marshall and you hated Keith and...
1: Keith wasn't so bad.
0: You said he was.
1: There must have been something wrong with him. I have an instinct about these things, Marjorie, and my instinct tells me not to trust Marshall Bullard. Now, Ben...
0: You still haven't given one reason why you don't like Marshall.
1: Well, because I don't trust his father, for one thing. I don't trust anybody with that much money.
0: Oh, Uncle.
1: And even if I haven't got a reason, the fact is I can't stand that kid. The way he hangs around here. Well, every time I look at him, he's grinning at me.
0: He's always polite.
1: Yeah, too doggone polite. I can't stand a kid that's politer than I am. But now, Ben. Did I tell you I ran into Ben? I ran into him right in the street. State Street.
0: No, you didn't tell me.
1: That's a fact. Ran into him. He's looking fine, too.
0: Is he still in uniform?
1: I didn't notice particularly. Yeah, but he looked fine, just fine. And he asked how you were. Asked quite enthusiastically.
0: You don't say.
1: I do say. Seemed very much interested in your welfare. So, naturally, I invited him to Sunday dinner tomorrow.
0: You didn't.
1: Yes, I did. Now, isn't that a nice surprise?
0: No, it isn't. You're inviting Ben around because you don't like Marshall, that's all.
1: That's not true, Marjorie. I asked him because he's a fine fellow. Ben is a man who has served his country in his hour of need. He's returned from 2 years of danger, of hardship. He's a hero.
0: How do you know?
1: Because I was in the last war, that's how. Of course he's a hero.
2: Who are you talking about, huh?
1: Ben Waterford. I've asked him to dinner tomorrow.
2: Ben? Maybe he'll bring me some souvenirs. Boy, could I use a couple of bayonets and a carbine.
1: Now, Leroy.
2: Okay, just the carbine.
1: Yeah.
2: Boy, it'll be great to see Ben again, huh, Marge?
0: Apparently, it'll be great for you and Uncle Mort. I think maybe the best plan would be if you two entertained him.
1: Now, see here, young lady. Ben Waterford has come back from 2 years in our Navy. It's your patriotic duty to be nice to him.
0: But I'm practically engaged to another boy.
1: You are not.
0: And Ben was engaged to another girl.
1: Forget it.
0: But, Unky!
1: You'll give Ben a nice time tomorrow if I have to sit here and watch every minute of it.
2: Can I watch too, Unky?
1: No! Now, come on, both of you. Let's eat supper.
3: Great Gildersleeve will be back in a few moments. I have with me tonight a lady who has volunteered to answer a few questions about parquet margarine.
4: I'll be glad to, Mr. Lang.
3: I know that many of our listeners will be interested in your answers because parquet margarine is a spread for bread that's preferred by millions.
4: Well, I'm one of those millions, Mr. Lang.
3: And that brings me to my first question. Why do you prefer parquet?
4: Well, because, like the rest of my family, I like parquet's flavor the best.
3: then you've discovered that parquet's fresh, delicate flavor is still unmatched.
4: That's a good way to put it, Mr. Lang.
3: Do you realize what an important food parquet is in supplying your family with needed nourishment?
4: I've heard you say many times that it's fortified with vitamin A.
3: That's right. And it's also one of the best energy foods you can serve. Now, my last question is, have you compared the price of parquet with other spreads?
4: I know it's economical. I pay just about half as much for parquet as I'd have to pay for costly spreads.
3: Well, in answering all those questions, you've explained why parquet margarine is a favorite of millions. And to those who haven't tried parquet yet, I'd like to suggest that you do so soon. That's P-A-R-K-A-Y, parquet margarine, made by the Kraft Foods Company.

0: Now let's get back to the great Gildersleeve, who has prepared a rousing welcome for the Navy. Judging by the fuss, you'd think the guest he was expecting for the Sunday dinner was at least Admiral Halsey. All morning long, he's been bustling around the house, issuing orders, countermanding them, supervising Leroy, supervising Bertie, supervising everybody.
1: Leroy, pick up these shoes.
2: I didn't put them there.
1: Well, they're yours. Pick them up. Put them where they belong.
2: Gosh, I get blamed for everything around here.
1: Marjorie, aren't you going to get dressed?
3: I am dressed.
1: Pants and sweater? That's no way to come to Sunday dinner.
3: What's wrong with it? You never objected before.
1: Well, it's no way to greet a guest.
3: He's your guest. You greet him.
1: My dear, you're being very silly about Ben, and I won't have it. You go upstairs and put on something nice. I want you to make yourself attractive, understand?
3: Well, I still don't see what's on...
1: Men don't like girls in pants.
3: Marshall does.
1: Well, I don't like Marshall. Well, are you going to do as I say?
3: If you insist.
2: Hey, here he comes! Here comes Ben!
1: You see, my dear, you're too late.
2: I'll get it! I'll go!
1: Leroy, come back here, you hear me?
2: But it's Ben! I saw him coming up the walk!
1: Let your sister open the door. Marjorie? Marjorie, where are you going?
3: Up to change my clothes. I wouldn't think of coming to dinner like this.
1: Yeah, confound that girl. Well, somebody let him in. Here, I'll go.
2: Let me.
1: We'll both go. Well, Ben.
4: Hiya, Mr. Gildersleeve.
2: Hiya, Ben. How's the kid? Dad, is he getting any battles? I got a model of a P-40 for Christmas.
1: Yeah.
2: You want to help me put it together?
1: Now, Leroy.
2: You know what? I learned the whole Morse code. Biggie and I can send each other messages.
1: Go send one.
2: It's neat. I got drums, too.
1: Huh?
2: I got drums. Last year, I got a dog, but he ran away. I can stand on my hands. You want to see me?
4: Oh, I sure do.
1: Not just now, Leroy. Hello, Ben.
4: Hello, Mr. Gildersleeve.
1: Come on in, my boy. Come right in.
4: Thanks.
1: Well, well, well. So you're home from the wars, eh?
4: Yep, I'm home, all right.
2: Hey, where's your uniform?
4: Oh, I took it off.
2: You mean you're not in the Navy anymore?
4: Nope. Civilian now.
2: Gosh.
1: Well, you're looking fine, Ben. What are we standing here for? Come on in the living room. Leroy, run in the kitchen and tell Bertie Ben's arrived, will you? Sit down, Ben, sit down.
4: Thank you, sir.
1: Well, well, well. So you're back, eh?
4: Yes, sir, I'm back.
1: Well, that's fine. Well, you'll find everything pretty much the same around here, Ben. Things haven't changed much.
4: Well, things look pretty much the same.
1: Yeah, it's pretty much the same. Not much change. Smoke a cigar?
4: No, thanks.
1: Pretty close to dinner. Guess I won't start one either. So you're back.
4: Yep.
1: Well, we've missed you, Ben. All of us.
4: By the way, where's...
1: Marjorie? She'll be right down. She's been dying to see you, Ben. But the minute she heard you were coming, she ran upstairs to powder her nose.
4: Oh.
1: Yeah, you know how girls are.
4: Yeah, I know.
1: Yes, indeed. She's dying to see you, Ben. Oh, is that you, my dear? Hurry down.
3: Speaking to me, Uncle Morris? Oh.
4: Oh, Marjorie.
3: Well, Ben, you here? Welcome home and all that. Say, Uncle...
1: Yes, sir. Dying to see you, Ben. Well, let's go into dinner, eh? Shall we? I could eat a horse.
5: Marjorie.

0: Come on, Ben. Let me give you another piece of pie.
1: Oh, no, thanks.
0: Nonsense. You only had two pieces. Pass up his plate there, Marjorie.
2: He says he doesn't care for any.
1: Well, it isn't that. I thought they fed you in the Navy, but gosh.
0: Well, in that case, what do you say we adjourn, eh?
3: Yeah, come on up to my room, Ben. I'll show you my drums.
0: No, my boy. Ben didn't come over here to see your drums, you know. He came to see your sister.
2: Oh, Uncle Mort.
1: Some other time, eh, Leroy?
0: That's right, some other time. Right now, there's a nice fire in the living room, and I know that you and Marjorie have a lot to talk over, Ben.
2: Oh, really, Uncle Mort?
0: So you, Leroy, are going to go upstairs and take a nap.
3: Take a nap in the daytime?
0: Nothing like it after a big Sunday dinner. Absent-minded. Now, my boy, Marjorie, you take Ben into the living room and make yourself comfortable there in front of the fire while I have a word in private with Leroy.
2: Well, I guess we're being driven into the living room, Ben. I hope you don't mind.
1: Not me.
0: Now, Leroy, you listen to me.
3: Do I have to take a nap, Uncle?
0: I'm not going to have you pestering Ben and Marjorie. Would you rather go to the movies?
3: Than take a nap? Are you kidding?
0: All right, you can go to the movies.
3: Well,
0: Oh, yes, money. Here, bring back the change.
3: Gee, thanks, Uncle.
0: And this time, bring it back.
3: Okay.
0: Well, go ahead.
3: What are you going to do?
0: I don't know. I may take a nap. Run along.
3: What are you standing there listening for?
0: Go to the movies and mind your own business, Leroy. I'm not listening. I stopped to tie my shoe. Do you want to go to the movies?
3: Okay, I'm going.
0: Yeah. Listening. The very idea. I wouldn't think of listening. Just want to see how they're getting along, that's all. Awfully quiet in there.
4: How you been, Marge?
2: Oh, fine. How've you been?
4: Oh, fine. Fine and dandy. You're looking well.
2: Oh, I'm fine. You look well, too.
4: Oh, I am. I'm fine. Fine.
0: That cleans that up.
4: That's a nice fire, isn't it?
2: Yes, it is.
4: I like fires, don't you?
2: Yes, I do.
4: Me too.
0: Forget the fire, will you? You're getting off the track.
4: Your uncle's looking well.
0: Yes.
4: I say your uncle's looking well.
2: Oh, he is. He's fine.
0: Will somebody say something?
4: Well, Leroy seems to be the same old Leroy.
2: Yes, I guess he always will be.
4: And Bertie, she looks just the same as ever.
2: Yes, Bertie's just the same.
0: Oh, brother, I gotta do something about this. Well, you two have been chatting your heads off, I suppose. I don't blame you. 2 years is a long time. Ben, my boy, how does it feel to be back?
1: Oh, it's...
0: Well, I can tell you it's good to have you back. Isn't it, my dear? Yes, indeed. You know, Marjorie's been complaining there weren't any boyfriends around here who appealed to her. But I guess that's fixed now, eh, my dear?
2: Uncle Mort.
0: Yes, indeed. I really worried about her, Ben. Couldn't get her to go out with anybody all the time you were away. She just sat here knitting and sewing and...
2: Uncle, you know that's not true.
0: Well, she may have gone out once or twice, maybe, with a boy across the street. But the point is, Ben, that down underneath, well, it's been pretty obvious to everybody, except Marjorie herself here, maybe, that as far as she was concerned, you were the only...
2: Telephone, Uncle Mort.
0: Bertie will answer it.
2: You better go. It might be for you.
0: Bertie will answer it.
2: But it might be something important.
5: Mr. Gillespie, telephone.
2: See?
0: Who is it, Bertie?
5: Judd Hooker.
0: The old goat. What does he want? All right, Bertie, I'll be there.
2: You mustn't mind Uncle Mort, Ben.
1: Oh, I don't. I think he's swell.
2: Well, I don't know what's got into him. There's not a word of truth in anything he said.
1: There's not?
2: Not a word.
1: Oh. Do you mind if I say something?
2: Not at all. What is it you wish to say?
1: Well, you seem different.
2: Oh? How?
1: Well, when I went away, when I joined the Navy, you were just a kid then. I mean, when you were just a kid. But now, gosh, you're practically grown up.
2: A lot can happen to a girl in 2 years.
1: Yeah, I guess so.
2: You know, you seem different, too, somehow. You're not as shy as you used to be.
1: Yeah, I got over all that. comfort in there.
2: Tell me, about that girl you wrote me you were engaged to.
1: Oh, you never answered my letter.
2: No.
1: Why?
2: I was mad.
1: Oh, I wondered.
2: How could you wonder?
1: Well, I was a dope, I guess. I mean, well, you were just a kid when I went away, and I never really thought of you that way, I guess, but... Gosh, I...
2: Look out, here comes Uncle Mort.
6: Well, how you been, Marge?
2: Oh, fine. Just fine. How've you been?
6: Oh, fine.
0: Don't tell me you haven't gotten any farther than that.
2: What do you mean?
0: You know perfectly well what I mean. All right, go ahead, be stubborn. I give up. I wash my hands of the whole thing.
1: Well, Mr. Gildersleeve, did I do something?
0: No, you didn't do a confounded thing. That's what I'm complaining about.

0: Hello, Mr. Stonesleeve.
1: Hello, PB.
0: What can I do for you this afternoon?
1: I want to complain about my niece.
0: Marjorie? What's the matter with her?
1: She's stubborn, that's what's the matter with her. Stubborn as a mule.
0: Well, I always thought of Marjorie as one of the most obedient and well-behaved young ladies I know.
1: Well, she is. But confound it, she insists on running around with that Marshall Bullard.
0: Oh.
1: The no-good, lazy, supercilious young upstart. I can't stand him. Don't like the way he calls you sir all the time. Don't like the way he parts his hair. Anyway, he's no good. Did I say that?
0: Words to that effect.
1: Well, I mean it. Now, you take Ben Waterford. Ben's as nice a boy as you'd want to know.
0: Yes, he is. I like Ben.
1: Everybody likes Ben. The trouble with him is he's spineless. There he is, just out of the Navy. A nice, attractive fellow. So I invite him to dinner, and what happens?
0: What?
1: Peavy, I never knew how hard it was to get a sailor and a girl together.
0: Well, now, I wouldn't say that.
1: I know you hear all those stories, but so help me, Peavy. They're sitting there right now, the two of them, talking about the weather and getting no place.
0: Doesn't sound like our Navy.
1: I tell you, Peavy, I heard them.
0: Well, Mr. Gilverstein, there's an old saying. You can lead a horse to water, but you can't make him drink.
1: Yeah, I know, I know. Mm,
0: pretty sound. Another old saying. Rome was not built in one day.
1: Mm-hmm, I know, I've heard that one, too.
0: And then what is it the fellow says? He who fights and runs away will live to fight another day.
1: What's that got to do with Marjorie and Ben?
0: Nothing. It's just an old saying.
1: Peavy, I don't know why I come in here. I honestly don't.
0: Well, I don't either. But you seem to want to make conversation, so I try to oblige. You're a friendly druggist. That's me. Man wants conversation.
1: It's advice. I want PB advice, not conversation.
0: Sorry, Mr. Gillespie. We're fresh out of advice. I'm expecting some in Monday.
1: Yes. Spare me your heavy-handed wit, PB, if you please.
0: You really want to know what I think, Mr. Gillespie?
1: Certainly.
0: Well, as an old saying comes to mind, spare the rod and spoil the child.
1: Marjorie is too old to spank, PB.
0: Just the same, you better put your foot down. I found out years ago, once you let a woman get the upper hand. Well, there's an old saying they used to use.
1: Yeah, I know. There's no fool like an old fool.
0: Well, now, I wouldn't say that.
1: Goodbye, baby. You know, maybe Peavy isn't such an old fool at that. No, by George. I've taken all the nonsense I'm going to. I'm going back there and I'm going to tell Marjorie what's what. You back? How long have I been gone?
2: Oh, I just stayed for the main feature. I already saw the Mummy's Revenge.
1: Yeah, oh, I see. Where's Marjorie? Where's Ben?
2: Ben? Oh, he left. Marge is around somewhere.
1: All my work for nothing. Yeah. That again. Now, see here, my dear.
3: Yes, Unky?
1: Stop fooling around with that piano and listen to me.
3: I'm listening. What's wrong?
1: I want you to stop all this mooning around.
3: Mooning around?
1: What you're doing right now.
3: I was just playing a tune on the piano. Can't a girl just...
1: Yes, and I'm sick of it. You sit here all day long daydreaming. Get him off your mind, you hear? Forget him. Tell him to stop writing you those letters. And what's more, tell him in the future to stay off the property.
3: Tell who to...
1: Marshall.
3: Oh, him.
1: What do you mean, oh, him?
3: I wasn't even thinking of Marshall.
1: You weren't? You mean when you were sitting here just now? Not Ben. Well, I'll be darned. When did he? I mean, how did he? Well, I'll be darned. You know, that's really a very pretty song, my dear. How does it go again?

We'll hear from the great Gildersleeve again in just a moment. Nutrition experts say that one of the best sources of energy for your wintertime diet is the spread for your daily bread. So I'd like to remind you once again that delicious economical parquet margarine is one of the finest energy foods you can possibly serve. It's made of selected highly refined vegetable oils from the farmlands of America, wholesome oils that are so rich in food energy. Parquet margarine also has important vitamin A added to every single pound. And since it's only about half the price of costly spreads, you can afford to spread parquet generously on bread, toast, pancakes, and waffles. So make your wintertime meals taste extra good and make them extra nourishing, too, by serving parquet as your regular spread. 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

0: Pretty hot. Well, maybe I can stand it.
1: Oop.
0: Well, well. Little Marjorie and Ben. Good day's work. When you come to the end of a perfect day and
2: you... Hey, Al, you in there?
0: Yeah.
2: What are you doing?
0: Taking a bath, getting myself clean. Something you ought to do oftener.
2: I don't hear you washing.
0: Don't worry about me, my boy. Go to bed. Good night. You too, folks. Don't wait up for me. I may be here quite a while.
3: 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It is written by John Whedon and Sam Moore. 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
6: I'm the Comic Weekly Man, the jolly Comic Weekly Man, and I'm here to read the funnies to you happy boys and honeys. Yes, boys and girls, it's Comic Weekly time. And here I come right into your house to bring a little fun and happiness. Right out of the pages of Puck the Comic Weekly, straight into your living room, your friend the Comic Weekly Man, the jolly Comic Weekly Man. Hello, hello, hello.
7: Hello, hello, hello.
6: Oh, hello, little Miss Honey. Hey, where were you?
7: Where was I when?
6: The night, the big night. Why, there I was, sitting on a white picket fence, third cloud from the left, in midnight pasture, waiting and waiting. And no little Miss Honey.
7: Oh, you mean Halloween?
6: Yes, Halloween.
7: Oh, I had a wonderful time. I scared more people.
6: Yes, but where were you? There I was, waiting and waiting, third cloud from the left, goblins whizzing by from the north, witches from the west, ye-dunkles hooping it up from the east.
7: What's a ye-dunkle?
6: And the oik-yoiks coming in from the south.
7: Oik-yoiks?
6: Oh, you want to watch out for the oik-yoiks.
7: Well, what's an oik-yoik?
6: Just the opposite from a geeduncle.
7: Well, what's a geeduncle?
6: Like I said, just the opposite from an oik-yoik.
7: Oh, dear me, how am I going to find out if you just keep saying the opposite from the opposite ground?
6: Well, next Halloween you'll look, and you'll find out, providing you meet me on the picket fence, third cloud from the left, on midnight pasture.
7: You're fooling me.
6: Why, I wouldn't try to fool you.
7: Could we please read the funny?
6: Puck the Comic Weekly?
7: Yeah.
6: All right, very well. I'll read that in just a moment. But before I do, let's listen to this nice man. Now here we go with Puck the Comic Weekly. And on the first page, under Bringing Up Father, Beetle Bailey.
7: Magic words for the music, please.
6: Very well, my lady. Toot me a toot and tweet me a tweedle. Squeeze out music for Bailey the Beetle. Today, out at the army camp where Beetle is stationed, the sergeant has put Beetle to work digging a foxhole, which, of course, is a hole in the ground where a soldier can hide when the bullets go whizzing by overhead. This, of course, is just a practice day for Beetle. He's almost finished digging his foxhole.
8: Yeah, a few more strokes and I can sit down in my foxhole and sleep.
6: A couple of seconds later, a digging machine squeaks to a stop nearby. The foreman of the crew says to the operator,
1: "All right, we have the road staked out. You can start your digging now."
9: "Okay, Mac, here we go."
6: And the operator throws a lever. Down comes the crane and scoops up a big chunk of earth. As it goes up in the air, Beetle sticks out his head.
8: "Hey!"
6: You can imagine the look of amazement on the operator's face.
9: I didn't know anybody was in that hole.
8: Yeah, let me down, let me down. I want to go home. Let me down."
6: Last picture top row, the crane operator sets Beetle back on the ground.
9: "There. Now maybe that'll teach you not to go crawling around underground."
8: "I'm convinced. Now will you please teach the Sarge?"
6: First picture bottom row, Beetle walks back to the place where the tents are pitched. The Sarge sees him.
9: "Hey, Beetle, if you're finished, I want to inspect your work."
8: "Yeah, but I..."
9: "I thought so. You haven't even started to dig yet."
8: "Oh, yeah? Well, you just wait here. I'll show you."
6: And a moment later, Beetle is back at the road digging crew and is saying to the truck driver,
8: "Hey, please, sir, would you kindly return to me the foxhole which I dug a short while back?"
9: "Huh? Back where?"
8: "Back there."
9: "I don't see no foxhole."
8: "It's on your truck. Can I please have it back?"
9: "Well, I don't know."
8: "Hey, you gotta give it back to me. Sarge will kill me if I don't have one."
6: Last picture, the sergeant hears the sound of a squeaky wheelbarrow. He looks up and sees Beetle wheeling a piece of ground 3 feet high with a hole in the middle of it and grass hanging off the top. Beetle comes to a stop.
8: "Here it is."
6: And the sergeant's hat pops off.
9: "Oh, a portable foxhole."
7: "Wasn't that funny? Beetle made the driver give him back his foxhole."
6: "Yes, wouldn't people think you were funny if you said you were walking around wheeling a hole in the ground in a wheelbarrow?"
7: "That Beetle is funny, isn't he?"
6: "Yes, he certainly is. Well, now, how would you like to see the new story that Walt Disney is starting today?"
7: "Oh, yes, you told me about it. It was called Ben and Me. But who's Ben?"
6: "Well, I think the best way to find that out is to turn over the page, go past Little Iodine, past Prince Valiant, and turn over page 3... And there, on page 4, is Walt Disney's Ben and Me. Hickory dickory diddle dee dee, doodle some music for Ben and Me." In Philadelphia, in the winter of 1745, a brave little mouse named Amos set out to make his way in the world. And he announced his coming in his own little voice.
7: "It's me."
6: He was only 3 inches high, dressed in a cocked hat and a rather tattered coat, and he carried a small bag of provisions on the end of his tail. He trudged out into the world and down the cold, snow-driven streets of the cold city of Philadelphia. He was a sweet little fellow, looked mighty, mighty small, and a little forlorn as he tried to make his way through the snowdrifts. But let him continue with his own story.
7: "I left home to seek my fortune so I could help the others. Now at least there'd be one less mouse to feed. These were hard times, as you can see if you look closely at me, last picture top row. And jobs were scarce, especially for a mouse. By nightfall, I was getting desperate. Our last hope was an old rundown shop near the edge of town which I came to, first picture bottom row. Perhaps I could find shelter here, just for the night. I wiggled through a hole in the wall and popped into the room, and I saw that I was in the room of a printer. He was a kindly old gent, a little bit chubby, wearing glasses on a button of a nose, and he was sitting at his desk with a shawl over his shoulders, scribbling away. It was Mr. Benjamin Franklin, very popular man in those parts. Just as I climbed onto the table to introduce myself, Mr. Franklin sneezed. His glasses popped off his nose, and last picture I dived to save them, but the glasses slipped from their frames and... all that was left was smithereens.
10: Oh.
7: I looked at poor Mr. Franklin, and he groaned.
10: Oh, my last pair.
7: Isn't Amos a sweet little mouse.
11: Oh, he's a dreamboat, that little fellow.
7: Oh, he's so sweet. I'm glad he's that inside of a warm place on such a cold night.
12: So am I.
7: And do you think Mr. Franklin will give him a job?
12: Well, Mr. Franklin lost his last pair of glasses. Maybe Amos could be of some help to him. That's if Amos has good eyes.
7: Well, that's an idea. Maybe he could.
12: Well, we'll find out more about that next week. But now look across the page. There's Flash Gordon.
7: Oh, yes, and you remember, Flash is on a strange planet investigating.
12: And last week he was imprisoned in a room, but finally escaped by thinking of the key word that would unlock the walls.
7: Yes, and then he began to go into the doomed city. I wonder what he will find there.
12: Well, let's read now and find out. Here we go with Flash Gordon. Regga-regga-doon-doon, Saskamatash. Let's have music for Heroic Flash. Escaping from the electronically controlled prison cell, Flash enters the mystery city of Callisto. As he moves forward, he sees a huge building with large halls and men scattered around the room sitting perfectly still. Now, what's this? Those people are motionless. They stopped right in their tracks by some deep kind of trance. Last picture, top row, he approaches one. And look at these workers. The tools of their trade seem to be part of them. This is a strange place. And then, first picture, bottom row, suddenly the figures come to life. Hey, they all awoke as one man, like a pack of zombies. Now they're right back at their work. Won't even notice me. But in the next instant, Flash hears a voice that comes from nowhere.
13: Attention, citizens. A stranger has entered the city illegally. He was photographed in captivity. His picture will now be shown in the public square.
12: Flash turns around and on a giant screen sees a picture of himself. The voice continues, last picture.
13: Remember his face and report his whereabouts to the civic army. The mind demands his capture. That's all.
7: My, aren't those people strange?
12: Yes, they don't even notice Flash, but they do turn around and look at the screen when the voice tells them to.
7: And look at that last picture. There was a hand that's reaching out for Flash. Does that mean one of those workers knows that Flash is the same man as the picture, and he's trying to grab it?
12: Well, that's something we'll find out next week. But now, how would you like to skip over to Dagwood and Blondie?
7: Oh, I'd just love to see what that funny Dagwood does.
12: All right, then. Let's pick up the first page of the second section, then.
7: All right. Here it is, and the first page of the second section.
12: And here we go with Dagwood and Blondie. Ramafoo, ramafum, zim, zam, zombie. Conjure me music for Dagwood and Blondie. It's the middle of the night. Dagwood is sound asleep. He's awakened by Blondie.
7: Dagwood, wake up. I hear a noise outside.
8: Huh? A noise? A noise?
7: It could be a burglar.
8: Well, let me get my slippers on and we'll look into this.
12: Two minutes later, Dagwood opens the front door, peeks out in the yard.
8: You're right. There's a prowler in the yard. I saw a silhouette in the moonlight. Come on, give me some help.
12: Last picture, top row, Dagwood starts to roll up the carpet.
7: What are you going to do with that carpet?
8: Quick, give me a long piece of clothesline.
12: And by the time you can say J. Edgar Hoover, Dagwood, with a rope and a rolled-up carpet under his arm, is going out the door.
7: I'm terribly worried, dear.
8: Now, don't worry. I've got my own method for catching burglars.
12: Dagwood walks slowly around the corner of the house. And then, in the light of the moon, he sees a man. Last picture, second row. He makes a leap at him. And first picture, third row, he walks into the house, carrying the burglar wrapped up in the carpet.
7: I phoned the police.
8: I got him. I got him. My picture will be in all the papers tomorrow.
12: And 5 minutes later, several policemen are standing beside Dagwood, who is standing beside the carpet, which is wrapped around the burglar that Dagwood caught.
14: Well, congratulations, Mr. Pumpstead. This is the way we like to pick up crooks, all wrapped up in a package.
8: Hey, will I get a reward?
12: The officer reaches in his pocket and pulls out a sheet of paper. Last picture, third row.
14: Here's the list of rewards. They go up to $10,000.
8: Well, let's unwrap him and see how much I get.
12: The
11: And by the time you can say, money, money, money, money, money, money, money, money, money, first picture bottom row, Dagwood has rolled the burglar out of the carpet.
14: Hey, he's a funny-looking burglar. Yeah, he wears a nightshirt.
8: Why, it's Herb Woodley.
11: Herb Woodley sits up.
9: I was out trying to find our cat.
8: Oh, gee, Herb, I'm sorry. A blondie thought it was a burglar.
9: Why, you, I ought to... Hey, officer, is it all right if I beat him up?
8: Well, if we can watch...
9: Yeah, well, watch this.
8: No, Herb, no. No, Herb, I'm your friend. I'm your friend. Please, Herb, help them.
11: Blondie runs into the room and sees Herb beating Dagwood up.
7: Dagwood? Dagwood, what happened?
8: Help.
9: It's okay, Mrs. Bumstead. I gave Mr. Woodley permission to beat him up.
12: And last picture, Dagwood and Blondie are back in bed. Dagwood is all bruises, lump on his head, one eye black, and feeling considerable pain. He reaches over to turn out the light, and he peers at Blondie through his black eye.
8: Now listen, if you hear any more noises, don't wake me. Just phone the police. Oh!
7: Poor Dagwood.
11: Yes, poor Dagwood. His burglar-catching scheme was very good, but he catches the wrong kind of burglar.
7: Yes, Herb wasn't a burglar at all. He was Herb.
11: Yeah, he certainly got even with Dagwood.
7: Yes, poor Dagwood. Everything turns out bad for him.
11: Yes, I'm afraid it does. Well, now let's turn over the page. Oh, and look, here on page 2 of the second section is our old pal, Donald Duckles.
7: Oh, can you read him, please?
11: I'll read that in just a moment. But first, here's that nice man again with something interesting to say.
12: Now here we go again with Puck the Comic Weekly, and on the second page of the second section, little old Donald Duck.
7: Magic words for the music, please.
11: Very well, my lady. Say them with me, please.
15: Squeeze them, squeeze them, squiddy chicka chack.
11: That's that music to fit a quack quack.
12: Donald has just settled down for the night. When he hears, he sits upright in bed.
16: Gosh, I think we have a burglar.
12: And just like Dagwood, Donald has his own burglar-catching equipment. By the time you can say J. Edgar Hoover, Dagwood Bumstead, Donald with a gun in his hand, and followed by his nephews Huey, Louie, and Dewey, are tiptoeing down the hall. They stop and listen.
17: I think he's going, Uncle Donald.
16: Yeah? Well, we'll see.
12: They turn on the light.
16: We'll check the wall safe in the den first.
12: Last picture, top row. Donald has opened the wall safe, which is behind a picture on the wall.
16: 5, 10, 15, 16, 17, 18, 19, 20. $2.50, $3, $1, $2 and 5 pennies. Yep. It's all here. $22.
17: Well, how about the silverware?
12: First picture, bottom row, they check the silverware.
16: Not been touched.
12: They look in the refrigerator.
16: Nope, nothing gone.
12: They look in the garage.
16: Nope, the car is safe in the garage.
12: And then...
8: Hey, Uncle Donald, come to the front door.
12: They dash to the front door. And there stands Dewey in the open door.
17: He didn't swipe anything. It's just the opposite.
16: Well, what do you mean?
12: And last picture, Dewey points to a box standing on the doorstep.
17: Somebody left 4 little kittens. See?
16: Well, well, well. What do you know? 4 little kittens who have lost their mittens and don't know where.
7: Oh, 4 little kittens, aren't they, Steve?
11: Yes, they are, aren't they? They're cute little things.
7: 4 little kittens. That means each nephew and Donald will have a pet for themselves.
11: Yes, aren't they the lucky fellows?
7: Yes.
11: Well, now look across the page. There's Rusty Riley.
7: Oh, yes. And I'm anxious to read Rusty because you remember somebody in the theater coming near the Milestone Farm had stolen a string of pearls from that rich girl.
11: Yes, and the man was dressed in Rusty's clothes, so Rusty has been blamed for it.
7: But Rusty wasn't anywhere near the theater at the time. He was helping a man from a carnival get out of a mud hole that he was stuck in.
11: And he's told this to Tex. So Tex is trying to find that man.
7: And he's called Rusty's old friend Stovepipe, who's with the carnival someplace else. And I'll bet you I know why Tex wants to call Stovepipe.
11: So do I.
7: And I bet you're right. He hopes that Stovepipe can find the man whose truck Rusty pulled out of the mud. You think Stovepipe will know?
11: Well, let's read now and find out. Here we go with Rusty Riley. Gallop and run till the road is dusty. Give us music for his horse and Rusty. Third picture, top row. Stovepipe has heard the story of Rusty's trouble from Tex. Stovepipe puts down the phone and turns to the manager of the carnival, whose office he's in.
18: It was about my young friend, Rusty Riley, who appeared...

0: manager of the carnival, whose office he's in.
1: It was about my young friend Rusty Riley, who appears to be in somewhat of a predicament. And perhaps you, my friend, can be of assistance.
2: Save your breath, Doc. Not a cent.
1: Oh, no, no, no. This concerns nothing so vulgar as money. You can help me by giving me the name of all the trained dog acts which are currently employed in carnivals.
0: Last picture, top row, the manager exclaims.
2: Dog acts? Jehoshaphat, man, there's a million of them. I wouldn't have one in the lot. They keep me awake nights. But I can give you some names.
0: And a short time later, first picture bottom row, Stovepipe has Rusty on the phone and is reading a list of names of men who have trained dog acts, hoping that Rusty will recognize the name of the man whose truck was stuck in the mud.
1: Corrigan's Cute Canines, Lager's Bavarian Dachshunds, Cooper's Troop of Educated Poodles, Jerry's Wonder Dogs.
3: That's it. That's the one. Jerry's Wonder Dog.
0: Back at the Milestone Farm, Rusty hangs up the phone.
4: Hey, I got the name, Tex. It's Jerry's Wonder Dogs. Stovepipe doesn't know where they are, but he says not to worry, because he'll find them.
1: Well, good. Now I'm going to call on my old friend Mel Clinton, a detective.
0: Half hour later, Tex has told the story to a friend of his, who is a private detective.
1: And that's the story, Mel. You were with the police a long time, and I thought you might have an idea about how a crook would get rid of a $3,000 necklace.
0: I fancy course, Tex. I suppose we ride over to that theater and have a look at the scene of the crime. And a few minutes later, Tex and Mel are walking down the street toward Tex's car, last picture. Tex sees two men across the street looking in a window. He stops.
1: Hey, wait, Mel, wait. That little fella. He's one of the actors out at the county playhouse.
4: Hold it, Tex. Never mind the actor. The guy he's talking to is Dan the Orchid.
5: Oh, those two crooks standing there. One's Shorty the actor and the other's that man he gave the necklace to after he stole it.
0: And Mel knows that the tall man who got the necklace is a crook.
5: Oh, and now Stovepipe's going to try to find the man who Rusty helped, and maybe soon Rusty will be out of trouble.
0: Well, let's hope so. We'll find out more about that next week. But now let's turn over the page. And look, here on page 4 of the second section is Roy Rogers.
5: Oh, and Roy is really in danger, because you remember, he was with his friend Cube Root, and he's a kind of a funny fellow. He invents crazy things.
0: Yes, one of which was a noiseless gunpowder.
5: And a man named Wasp Bascom had stolen some of the gunpowder, and he was putting some of it under a bridge to blow it up.
0: And Roy and Cube were riding in pursuit of Bascom, and they were just coming to the bridge.
5: And the explosion is about to go off. I wonder if they will be killed there.
0: Well, let's read now and find out. Here we go with Roy Rogers, King of the Cowboys. Hi-yip-i-yo. Now here we go with Roy and Trigger. Hi-yip-i-yo. Roy and Cube gallop toward the bridge. And then...
6: Whoa, Trigger! Whoa, Wolfie!
0: Cube is thrown to the ground by his horse. He sits up, a big smile on his face.
7: Eureka! Whoever blew up that bridge used my new noiseless explosive, Roy. And it worked. It didn't make a noise.
0: And a short distance away, behind a rock, Wasp Bascom, an evil smile on his face, says to himself,
8: Ah, that bridge blew up without a sound. Now I know the powder I stole from Cube Root is exactly what we need.
0: Last picture, top row, Roy and Cube mount up to ride on.
7: Perhaps Bascom was merely testing my QTNT and didn't see us coming, Roy.
0: Well, we can find that out later, Cube. Right now, I want to investigate that line shack that disappeared last night. Roy starts to dig around in the debris to see if he can find a clue. Cube sits down on a broken chair.
7: Now, my first theory is that all the rocks in that structure vaporized.
0: Yeah? Well, here's one that didn't. Meanwhile, up in the mountains, among some trees, Wasp Bascom gallops up to wagons loaded with rocks. He sees two of his men, guns in their hands. He rides up and stops.
2: Hey, what's the idea of hiding in here with the rocks? Let's get moving.
9: 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Rogers is coming along the trail.

0: Last picture, Roy and Cube are approaching up the road.
1: You know, Roy, I have another idea.
2: Here, save it, Cube. I saw sunlight reflecting off a gun barrel in those trees.
3: Well, that's something very strange. Imagine explosives that don't make noise when it goes off.
0: No, it doesn't even say bang.
3: And how can anybody make a cabin disappear overnight?
0: I don't know, but you can see that it disappeared into that wagon because there are a lot of rocks in it.
3: I wonder why they want to steal it.
0: Yeah, and I wonder why they're so worried about Roy that they're going to try to shoot him.
3: You think they will shoot him?
0: Well, we'll find out about that next week. Now look across the page. There's Uncle Remus.
3: Oh, and little Brer Rabbit. Please read him.
0: Oh, I certainly will. Here we go with Uncle Remus and his Tales of Brer Rabbit. Say the magic words with me.
3: Hippity-hoppity,
0: make it a habit to give us music for old Brer Rabbit. Uncle Remus says,
4: Brer Weasel is always trying to make easy money the hard way.
0: Yep, Brer Weasel is up to mischief again. He's snatching apples from the orchard of Brer Coon. And right in front of Brer Coon's orchard is a sign which reads,
5: $11 reward for anybody catching anybody snatching my apples.
0: Up in a tree, Brer Sparrow is watching Brer Weasel, who has stolen an armful of apples. He sees Brer Weasel look down the road and hears him say,
4: Uh-oh, Brer Rabbit. I's got to criminate him before he discombobulates me.
0: And he sees Brer Weasel lay one apple in the center of the road.
4: Brer Rabbit ain't temptation-proof.
0: And then Brer Weasel pops back in the bushes. And there comes Brer Rabbit down the road. He sees the apple and stops, bends down, and picks it up. Up in the tree, Brer Sparrow says to himself,
5: Uh-oh, Brer Rabbit has done stepped into the swindle trap.
0: And sure enough, Brer Weasel pops out of the bushes.
4: Brer Rabbit, apple snatching, and I is claiming the reward.
0: And then comes judgment time. Last picture, top row. Brer Weasel holding Brer Rabbit by the ears has brought him before old Judge Owl.
4: Judge, I caught him with the goods.
0: Judge Owl looks at the apple in Brer Rabbit's hand.
6: Well, I hears the confab, and I sees the evidence. But where's the witness?
0: And out of a tree speaks Brer Sparrow.
7: Here he is, Your Honor.
0: And first picture, bottom row, Brer Sparrow jumps off the tree limb he's sitting on and flies toward Brer Weasel.
7: I have got some witnesses of my own to unlatch. I seed Brer Weasel fill his whole hat full of evidence.
0: And Brer Sparrow pulls Brer Weasel's hat off. And out fall 11 apples.
6: Well, well, well.
0: And a short time later, Brer Weasel is standing before the sheriff and Judge Owl, who says,
6: And so, Brer Weasel, I sentences you to the calaboose for a day and apple.
0: And last picture, Brer Rabbit walks off down the road with Brer Sparrow, who has collected the reward.
5: Hey, tell me, little Jack Sparrow, what is you going to do with all this reward money?
7: Oh, I is going to grow a whole plantation full of birdseed.
0: And Uncle Remus says,
4: Frame up generally ends in showdown.
3: Oh, Brer Rabbit certainly was lucky that little old Brer Sparrow was sitting in that tree.
0: You bet he was, or little old Brer Rabbit might have been tossed in the calaboose.
3: And only Brer Sparrow gets the reward.
0: And Brer Weasel gets clapped in the calaboose.
3: I'm glad Brer Rabbit isn't in trouble, because I just love him.
0: So do I. Well, now, that's all the time I have. But before I go, here's that nice fellow with some more interesting information. Well, honey, and all you boys and girls, I gotta go now.
3: All right, Mr. Comic Weekly Man, but I'll be waiting for you next week.
0: Okay, that's a date, and a date with all you boys and girls. Be sure to meet me with our little friend, Miss Honey, next week when I read Puck the Comic Weekly. For...

0: Will you have a polo, dear Liza? Dear Liza, will you have a polo, dear Liza? Polo.
1: How very kind of you, dear Henry. I most certainly will. I'll have three or four, or maybe more.
0: But you take me old tube.
1: Because they happen to be my tube of polo, dear Henry. Have one. Mm.
0: Will you have a polo, dear Liza? Dear Liza, will you have a polo, dear Liza? Polo.
1: How very kind of you, dear Henry. I most certainly will. I'll have three or four, or maybe more.
0: But you take me old tube.
1: Because they happen to be my tube of polo, dear Henry. Have one. Mm.
2: Thirty-one and a half, 32, 33, 35, 40, and 10 is 50, and 50 is a pound. 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So if you're puzzled by 31 and a half, 32, 33, 35, 40, and 10 is 50, and 50 is a pound, think decimal. Now there are 100 new pence in a pound. Think decimal. That way you'll find shopping simple.
3: Here, do you know something? 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
4: Well, I can. The cheap one's yours.
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This is your FBI, the official broadcast from the files of the Federal Bureau of Investigation, presented as a public service by the Equitable Life Assurance Society of the United States and the Equitable Society's representative in your community. As Christmas Day draws near, every father becomes more deeply aware of how much his wife and family mean to him. For this is the season when we think of others, when we find our greatest happiness in promoting the happiness of those we love. Perhaps that is why more fathers choose December than any other month to increase their family's protection with the Equitable Life Assurance Society. Yes, this is a good time to get in touch with your Equitable Society representative to discuss with him the finest gift that any man can give his loved ones, security through life insurance. Tonight's FBI file, Operation Rumba.

0: Tonight, your FBI removes the secret classification from another of its wartime files and makes public this story of how one of its special agents aided the Allied cause in the fight against the Axis. The time of this case was December 1942, almost 4 years ago to the day. A period which saw headlines about strange remote places like Guadalcanal, Tunis, Mature, Bazerte. They were the days of desperation, when it seemed, even to those who are not faint-hearted, that victory for the Axis might be just around the corner. Tonight's file opens on a street corner in a large city in South America. A middle-aged lady, limping quite badly, approaches the corner where George Harrison, a young American chemist, is standing. The middle-aged lady speaks.
1: I beg your pardon, young man.
2: No, are you talking to me?
1: Yes. I'd like you to do me a favor.
2: If I can.
1: I wonder if you'd wait here with me until the traffic slows down and help me across.
2: Well, certainly.
1: Thank you so much. You're an American, aren't you?
2: Yes.
1: That's why I asked you. Some of these natives down here hate us so much, I'd be afraid they'd push me in front of a car.
2: Oh, they're not that bad.
1: Oh, wait till you've been here as long as I have.
2: Well, I think they're good ones.
1: There are very few good ones, young man. You can take my word for that. Besides, they're almost all German spies. I wouldn't trust any of them.
2: Well, I don't know about that.
1: You'll find out that I'm right, young man. And I hope you do before it's too late.
2: Well, I hope so, too. I think we can get across as this car passes, ma'am.
1: Yes, I believe you're right. Do you mind if I take your arm?
2: Not at all.
3: Over here, Mrs. Wagner. Hurry, get in. That was a fine push you gave him.
1: First, I didn't think I'd pushed him hard enough to get him in front of that other car.
3: It was perfect. In fact, I think the car that Pedro was driving, she killed the young man.
1: That's too bad. He was a nice boy. Well, we can't worry about him now. Let's hurry. I've got to get this briefcase to the pet shop.
0: A few hours later, in the hospital room of George Harrison, George was explaining his strange accident to Special Agent Jim Taylor.
4: You say this woman was about 45, with dark hair and a light complexion.
2: Yes, Mr. Taylor, that's right.
4: And when she approached you, she was limping quite badly.
2: She was.
4: Well, if the woman purposely pushed you in front of the car to get your briefcase, as you seem to think, then in all probability is, well, that limp was faked.
2: I suppose you're right.
4: And you have no idea what happened to the woman?
2: None.
4: What makes you think she pushed you as this car was approaching?
2: Well, the car just seemed to come out of nowhere, and it seemed to me she stepped back and pushed me right in front of it.
4: Mm-hmm. Can you describe the briefcase you say she took, Mr. Harrison?
2: Well, it was an ordinary brown catskin briefcase with my initials, GHH.
4: Mr. Harrison, I happen to know that you're down here working on an important secret project, and that this may be a conspiracy, but...
2: But what?
4: But there must be a lot of women in this city who answer to the description that you've given me.
2: Shouldn't be too hard to find her.
4: Still, if we find her and she hasn't got the briefcase.
2: What do you mean?
4: I mean, what do we do then? There's no way you can prove that she actually pushed you, is there? You're not even sure she did.
2: I see what you mean.
4: However, we'll go to work on it, Mr. Harrison. And the first break we get, we'll let you know.

0: Good morning, Alex.
1: Ah, good morning. You have the briefcase.
0: Yes, it worked perfectly. Here. But it was very lucky there wasn't anyone in the pet shop when I walked through.
1: Oh, that does not matter. Several of our customers, when you come in, just wait. Jose will get rid of them, and then you can walk back here in safety.
0: Oh, yes, I see.
1: You like the canaries in the shop?
0: Why, yes. They're new, aren't they?
1: We just got them in yesterday.
0: But what do you do with canaries? They aren't rare.
1: No. But Jose was complaining. He said the radio transmitter was making so much noise, you could hear it all over. Now they will think it is the canaries.
0: Why, how clever. That's a wonderful trick.
1: To be in this business and to stay in this business, you must use your head. Ah, there. Now, let me see what we have in here. Mrs. Wagner, I'm sorry to have to tell you this.
0: Sorry to tell me what?
1: This briefcase does not contain the right information.
0: What?
1: Yes, I'm sorry. But for this, we cannot pay you. You understand that, no?
0: But I took great chances this morning, Alex.
1: I know, I know. But, Mrs. Wagner, I can only buy from you what I can get paid for. Now, if you wish to undertake another assignment...
0: Well, I need the money, Alex. I've told you that.
1: Very well. Listen carefully. I want you to go back...

0: Come in.
1: Hello, Mr. Harrison.
0: Well, hello.
1: It's so good to see that you weren't hurt badly either.
0: Oh?
1: My doctor examined me and said I was only slightly bruised. So I came to see how you were and to return your briefcase.
0: But how did you know who I was and where I was?
1: Why, there was a story about the accident in the morning paper in which it said you'd been brought to this hospital.
0: Oh, I see. Well, thank you for returning the briefcase.
1: Oh, it's nothing, really.
0: It was very nice of you, and I do appreciate it.
1: How long are you going to be here?
0: Well, I'm going to be released tomorrow.
1: Splendid. Then I'm not going to leave this hospital room until you tell me what day you're coming to my home for tea.
0: Well, I'm afraid...
1: Now, after all, I feel I'm partly responsible for your having met with this accident. Now, you must say yes, Mr. Harrison.
0: Well, I'll be pretty busy the first day I get out of here, but...
1: Well, how about Thursday, then?
0: That's all right. What's your address, Mrs. Wagner?
1: 17 Avenue of the Siestas. Isn't that romantic?
0: Very. All right, then I'll see you on Thursday at, say, 5?
1: That's wonderful. I'll be waiting.

0: I come in, Senor Montes?
1: Yes, yes. Come in, please. What is it I can do for you?
0: Here are my credentials, senor.
1: James Taylor. Oh, please sit down, Mr. Taylor. We're very happy to do what we can to cooperate with the American FBI.
0: Thank you, Senor Montes.
1: What can we do?
0: Our censors in the United States intercepted the letter with secret writing on it that was sent to a man here named Rafael Torres.
1: Rafael Torres? I don't know that name, Mr. Taylor. You think he's a German spy?
0: We're pretty sure he is, judging from what was in this letter to him.
1: Where did they send that letter to Senor Torres?
0: It was addressed to him at 43 Avenue Dos Picos.
1: 43 Avenue Dos Picos.
0: I went by there this morning. It's a pet shop.
1: Oh, yes. That is owned by a man named Jose Condado.
0: Do you know him?
1: Not too well, but he runs a big business. He sells many rare birds. He has a boat which he sends up the river for those birds.
0: Do you know the name of the boat, Senor Montes?
1: El Aguila. That means the eagle in Spanish.
0: Yes, I know. I speak a little Spanish.
1: Good. Now, what else do you want to know?
0: Well, according to your records and our own, there isn't a transmitter in this country sending out a signal powerful enough to be picked up overseas.
1: That is correct. We have been very careful about that.
0: Yes, I know that. So what puzzles me is, if they're not using the radio, how are they getting that information out?
1: That I do not know. But if there is anything I can do to help you to find out...
0: Well, I'll tell you what you can do for us, if you will.
1: Yes?
0: You can put a plainclothesman on watch at the pet shop. Maybe we can pick up something by watching who goes out and who comes in.
1: Maybe. Excuse me.
0: Oh, certainly.
1: Chief of Police Montes. Yes, Mr. Taylor is here. Just a minute, please. It's your office.
0: Oh, thank you. Hello. Oh, yes, Don. Harrison called, you said? Said that woman was all right and returned the briefcase, huh? I see. Okay, Don, I'll see you later. Now, Senor Montes.
1: Well, as you were requesting, Mr. Taylor, we should be glad to put a man on watch. Catch up, and we shall give you a report.
0: Thank you, Senor Montes. And as soon as I find out anything, I'll be in touch with you.

0: Yes?
1: Is this the residence of Mrs. Nora Wagner?
0: Yes, sir. I am Alex, Mrs. Wagner's butler, sir. Are you Mr. Harrison?
1: Yes, I had an appointment with Mrs. Wagner.
0: She's expecting you, sir. Please go straight ahead.
1: Thank you, Alex.
2: Hello there, Mr. Harrison.
1: Good afternoon, Mrs. Wagner.
2: Well, you look fine. No ill effects from the accident?
1: No, the doctor said there wasn't a single after effect.
2: Knock on wood. Now, would you like some tea, or would you rather have whiskey?
1: Tea would be fine. I've got to get back to the office after I leave here to finish up some work.
2: All right, we'll both have tea then.
1: Will you have a cigarette, Mrs. Wagner?
2: Oh, no, thank you. I smoke a special brand. Alex, cigarette.
0: There you are, madam.
1: Well, here, let me light it for you.
2: Thank you. I think the time is... Time to tell you something, Mr. Harrison.
1: Oh, what's that?
2: Mr. Harrison, we know you're a chemist and that you were sent down here to work on synthetic rubber.
1: But,
2: Now we want to know the results of your most recent experiment with butadiene. It's as simple as that.
1: And if I refuse to tell you?
2: Alex?
0: This is what will happen. Now get up and start talking.
3: I'll tell you what I'll do. You do it!
2: Alex, are you sure you didn't hit him too hard that time?
0: No, he isn't hurt. He'll just be unconscious for a little while.
2: Well, you'd better take him up to the bedroom.
0: Yes. Yeah. When he comes to, if he still refuses to talk, then I can go to work on him again.

0: return in just a moment to tonight's file, which shows how your FBI promotes security for the nation. Now, a word to fathers about security for the family. Father, do you have the courage to face some facts which may give you a real jolt? If you haven't got that courage, better turn off your radio for the next 59 seconds, because here comes a question which is very likely to open your eyes to a serious situation. You're still listening? Then you do have the courage. All right. Ask yourself this question.
1: If I should die, how would my family get through the critical years until the youngest child finished high school? How long would my wife and children continue to be well-fed, well-housed, and well-clothed?
0: That deserves more than a superficial offhand answer. It deserves a thoughtful answer based on facts. To help you get them, the Equitable Life Assurance Society has prepared a special fact-facing chart for fathers, which has these three advantages. First, it's simplicity itself. You can fill it out in 5 minutes flat. Second, you are guided every step of the way by easy-to-understand pictures which illustrate the unavoidable expenses your family will have to meet. Third, when you're finished with this fact-facing chart, you'll have a clear, accurate, and complete picture of just what income your family would need during the critical years.
1: Say, that's something that not one father in 100 knows. Where do I get one of these fact-facing charts? And how much does it cost?
0: Why, it doesn't cost a cent. The Equitable Society representative in your community will be glad to bring you a copy of this fact-facing chart. Phone him tomorrow or send a postcard, care of this station, to the Equitable Society.
1: That's EQUITABLE.
0: The Equitable Life Assurance Society of the United States.

0: It is unfortunate but true that during a war, when emotion runs high and patriotism is a word with dignity, that there are some who place their personal comforts before the welfare of the nation. The list of traitors to every nation is a long one, and is studded with those who are traitors in time of peace as well as in time of war. Traitors to their own country and to the human race. For what they have to sell is not disloyalty, but hate. In time of war, they're called traitors. In time of peace, they're dismissed as harmless crackpots. But what they have to sell is dangerous at any time. For hate breeds hate. And when the world's quotient of hatred exceeds the world's quotient of friendship, then we shall know the terrible tragedy of World War III. Tonight's file continues at police headquarters, where Special Agent Jim Taylor has just entered into a conference with Chief of Police Carlos Montes.
1: You think you have uncovered something, Jim?
2: I don't know, Carlos, but I was down at the pier this morning when the El Aguila came in, and there was a coat of salt on the prow.
1: So?
2: That coat of salt means that that ship was out on the ocean, Carlos.
1: Yes, you're right. Where do you think the boat went?
2: I don't know, but they've got a radio on that boat. Do you know anything about it?
1: Yes, all radios on boats that ship out of this harbor are registered here, Jim.
2: Oh?
1: In that green book over there.
2: Well, let's look up the radio on the El Aguila.
1: Here we are. El Aguila. No, Jim, this radio, she isn't strong enough to send more than 200-300 miles.
2: Yes, you're right. That's only a ship to shore, 50 water.
1: Now I am puzzled. I do not understand this whole thing.
2: You mean about the boat?
1: Yes. I have known Jose Condaro for several years, and I know he is not the kind of a man who would work with Germans.
2: And then he doesn't know what's going on under his nose, Carlos, because we know his pet shop is a mail drop.
1: Still, no one we have not been able to identify has gone into the pet shop since we put a man on watch.
2: Well, I don't know the answer, Carlos, but I'd...
1: Excuse me.
2: Oh, certainly.
1: Chief of Police Montes. Yes, Mr. Taylor is here. Just a minute, please. It's for you, Jim.
2: Thanks. Hello. Yes, Don. What? George Harrison has disappeared. Don. Don, do you know where his office is? Where? Wait a minute. Let me copy that down. Okay. Okay, I got it. Let's take a look around his office. I'll meet you there in 10 minutes.
3: Has he come to you yet, Alex?
4: Yes, he came to her, and he wouldn't talk.
3: So you went to work on him again?
4: Naturally.
3: Let me try for a while. Come on. Come on. Alex.
4: Yes?
3: Get me a drink of that brandy. Maybe that'll help.
4: All right. Here.
3: Thank you. Here. Take a drink of this. Drink it. It's good for you. I think he will talk now. You're at my home, Mrs. Wagner. Remember? What were the results of your experiments?
4: No. No, I won't tell you.
3: You take him, Alex. Go to work on him.
4: I don't think I'll work on him anymore.
3: Why not?
4: Because he will not talk to us. He will not tell us anything.
3: What are we going to do then? Let him go?
4: No, we will not let him go, but I will call the pet shop.
3: What do you want from the pet shop?
4: A truck. It will take Mr. Harrison down to the El Aguila.
3: What can you do with him on the boat?
4: The El Aguila will make a rendezvous at sea with one of our U-boats. And when they get Mr. Harrison in Germany, they will know how to make him talk.

0: Who can that be?
1: I don't know. But you had better answer the door.
0: You think it's the truck from the pet shop?
1: No, the truck will come to the back door, I told him.
0: Oh. All right. I'll go. Good evening.
2: Good evening. Mrs. Wagner?
0: Yes.
2: Oh, is Mr. George Harrison still here?
0: No, I'm sorry, but he isn't. I had an appointment with Mr. Harrison for this afternoon, but he didn't keep it.
2: I see. Oh, George is a friend of mine. I have a message for him.
0: He told you he was coming here for tea?
2: No, I found that out from his appointment pad at his office.
0: Oh, I see.
2: Well, if you hear from him, Mrs. Wagner...
0: I'll have him get in touch with you, Mr...
2: Taylor. Jim Taylor.
0: I'll tell him to get in touch with you, Mr. Taylor. He knows where to call you, does he?
2: Yes, he does.
0: And, Mr. Taylor.
2: Oh, yes?
0: If you hear from him first, I wish you'd ask him to get in touch with me and explain his not making an appearance.
2: Yes, I'll do that.
0: Thank you, Mr. Taylor.
2: Goodbye, Mrs. Wagner.
1: Who was that?
0: Someone looking for Harrison.
1: Looking for... How did they know he was here?
0: Harrison had my name on his appointment pad in his office.
1: All right, then we must hurry.
0: Is the truck here yet?
1: Yes, while you were talking, I saw the truck enter your garage. Come on, give me a hand.
0: What do you want me to do, help you carry him?
1: No, he's not unconscious. I'm tied up and gagged, and I will keep him covered with my gun until we get to the boat.
0: Well, let's get to work.

0: Carlos.
1: Jim.
2: Carlos, we've got to get moving.
1: What is it, Jim?
2: I went to Harrison's office and found out that he was at Mrs. Wagner's for tea this afternoon.
1: Yes?
2: I went there, and Mrs. Wagner said that Harrison had never arrived.
1: You saw him there?
2: No, but I know he was there.
1: How?
2: Well, you know how light it is out this evening.
1: Yes?
2: I saw a thread of fresh footprints on Mrs. Wagner's doorsteps.
1: Yes?
2: The heel prints were very clear. They were made by rubber heels that are sold only in the United States.
1: I see. You want to go back and search the house?
2: No, I looked around in back of the house after I left. And I saw the pet shop truck in the garage.
1: What?
2: Yes, they're probably moving Harrison somewhere right now.
1: Oh, what do you want to do, Jim?
2: I want you to go down to the El Aguila with me. And we'll have to hurry.

0: I hope we're in time.
1: So do I, for Harrison's sake.
0: I don't understand about that Jose Cantado. I'm sure.
1: More time, Carlos. I found you can't be sure of anyone.
0: Oh, I suppose you're right. That is El Aguila down there.
1: Oh, good. All right, Carlos. Let's stop about a half a block away.
0: Good.
1: Now, let's get out of the car and sneak down there, just so we'll be close enough in case we have to go into action.
0: All right.

0: Is that the truck coming down here?
1: Yes, that looks like it. Come on, I'll step in here. That's it, Carlos. Truck is stopping in front of the boat.
0: Yes, I see.
1: See that woman getting out, you see?
0: Yes.
1: That's Mrs. Wagner. Who is that man with her? You know him?
0: I can't tell from here. They're going around to the back of the truck.
1: Yes, I see.
0: Someone else is coming out of the back of the truck.
1: I recognize that build. Carlos, it's Harrison.
2: Let's get him.
1: Let's go.
3: Stop in the name of the law.
4: Run, both of you.
1: You got him, Carlos. Well, good evening, Mrs. Wagner. Do you mind if I remove the gag from Mr. Harrison's mouth?
5: That man you shot, he forced me to help him.
1: You'll know all about that in a minute. As soon as I untie the knot. There.
6: Thanks, Mr. Taylor. You got here just in time.
5: Mr. Harrison, tell these men that I was forced into this. You heard that man threaten me.
6: I heard you threaten him, Mrs. Wagner.
5: What?
6: Yes, I heard you say unless you got your money tonight, you were going to make trouble. You said that you had delivered me, and that was your part of the bargain.
1: So that's why you came down to the boat, Mrs. Wagner, to get paid. I wondered about that.
0: Mr. Harrison, perhaps you can tell me something.
6: What is it?
0: You heard them speak of a Jose Condaro.
6: I heard Alex, the man here you just shot, say that Condaro was forced to work with him because the Germans kidnapped his mother and were holding her as a threat.
0: Uh-huh.
1: Well, Mrs. Wagner?
5: I won't say another word. I want to get a lawyer.
1: That's fair enough. And I've got a tip for you.
5: You have?
1: Yes. With Harrison here alive to tell his story, you'd better get a good lawyer. A very good one.

Nora Wagner was found to be a German national, was tried and convicted of felonious assault, and was sentenced to be deported to Germany at the end of the war. That sentence has been carried out. And so another wartime file was closed by your FBI. Closed successfully because of the alert work of a special agent and the fine cooperation of the local police in South America. Also closed was the file on who wrote the original letter from the United States, the letter that was intercepted. That person's home was raided. One of the 25,881 raids made by your FBI during the war. Because of those raids, and because of the cooperation it received from local police all over the Americas, your FBI was proud to report at the end of the war that there had not been one single successful attempt at sabotage. That is a record of which your FBI is very proud.

0: In just a moment, we will tell you about next week's exciting case from the files of your FBI. When the breadwinner of a family dies, what are the critical years for his wife and children?
1: The critical years are the years before the youngest child finishes high school. Years in which the home must be kept together.
0: To help you estimate just what income your family would need during those critical years, the Equitable Life Assurance Society has prepared a special fact-facing chart for fathers. Your Equitable Society representative will be glad to bring you a copy of this fact-facing chart. Phone him tomorrow or send a postcard care of this station to the Equitable Life Assurance Society of the United States.
2: 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Rendezvous in the Everglades.
0: The incidents used in tonight's Equitable Life Assurance Society broadcast are adapted from the files of the Federal Bureau of Investigation. However, all names used are fictitious, and any similarity thereof to the names of persons living or dead is accidental. Tonight's broadcast was directed by William M. Sweet. The music was composed and conducted by Frederick Steiner. The author was Jerry D. Lewis, and your narrator was Dean Carlton. This is Your FBI is a Jerry Devine production. This is Milton Cross speaking for the Equitable Life Assurance Society of the United States and the Equitable Society's representative in your community, and inviting you to tune in again next week at this same time when the Equitable Life Assurance Society of the United States will bring you another thrilling story from the files of the Federal Bureau of Investigation. Rendezvous in the Everglades on This Is Your FBI.
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0: Ha ha! This curly whirly with all its miles of chewy toffee covered in creamy cabbage chocolate is 10 minutes old and only costs 3p. 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
3: April Kane has reached the Indochina plantation town of Leo Kai in company with Connie and Big Stoop. They have taken rooms in Madam Sood's small hotel. But April is worried about Terry and Pat Ryan. They've not shown up, although they've been gone from the hotel since early morning. Now it is night, and there's a tropical storm lashing through the jungle. We'll learn more about today's transcribed adventure in just a moment. Terry and the Pirates is brought to you by the makers of Libby's Tomato Juice, one of Libby's 100 famous foods. If you're going to get a super football team together, you'd naturally sign up all the stars. Well, it's the same way when a company like Libby's makes an all-star juice drink, one that scores heavy with everybody's taster. Libby picks the stars. And in the case of Libby's super extra swell tomato juice, that's the exact story. Only juice from prize tomatoes ripened on the vine, real stars of the garden, are used. And to give that prize garden fresh juice that extra care it deserves, Libby carefully cans it pronto, so none of that rich-tasting, mouth-watering flavor escapes. Boy, oh boy, my tongue's practically hanging out for a glassful right now. I wish I were home like you are. I'd make a beeline to the refrigerator and help myself to a big glass of Libby's tomato juice. It's so doggone good and more than good. It gives you important vitamins. Now, for instance, Libby's tomato juice is rich in vitamin C. It's also a swell source of vitamin A. And that's not all. Libby's tomato juice also contains vitamins B1 and G. So make sure you've always got some of this grand-tasting juice in the icebox. It's a pepper-upper the whole family will go for. Now, just be certain Mother asks for Libby's tomato juice. L-I-B-B-Y-S. Libby's. And now, Terry and the Pirates. Well, April Kane has good reason to be worried about Terry Lee and Pat Ryan. Although she doesn't know it, they have fallen into a sub-basement of an ancient jungle temple and have not found their way out. With no light, feeling their way through the inky darkness, they were in a tough spot. And then Terry suddenly said,
4: "Look, Pat, isn't that a light just ahead?"
5: "Yeah, just a sliver of light, like it's coming from under a door."
4: "Yeah, it isn't daylight. It's a lamplighter."
5: "Your guess was right, Terry. We aren't alone here after all."
4: "But that door, who's beyond it on the other side?"
5: "I don't know, but I'm aiming to find out mighty quick."
4: "Let's go easy, Pat."
5: "Plenty easy. Come on. Now get that gun out. Stick close to me. We'll ease up close and take a listen at the door."
4: "Okay, but watch your step. We don't want to fall through any more trap doors." "Hear anything?"
5: "No. Not a sound. Put your ear to the door."
4: "Okay." "Well, can't hear a thing. Well, now what?"
5: "I'll try the door. We've been fairly quiet. Storm up there makes enough racket to smother any noise we make.

0: big room. Take a look. The lights from a candle in that far corner.
1: Oh, yeah, I see it now.
0: And let's take a look around. Maybe nobody's here just now.
1: Then why the light?
0: Don't ask me sensible questions. Come on. There, on that cot. Look there. Somebody's asleep.
1: Or dead.
0: Dead people don't like candles.
1: Yeah, but all this is creepy business. We're in a jungle, Pat, in Indochina.
0: Bourgeois. We're on the Duplexus plantation, too.
1: Well, I got my gun ready.
2: What? Who's there?
3: Listen, mister.
2: Haven't you all done enough?
3: Hold on there. Don't reach the artillery. Take your hand away from that gun.
2: Who are you?
3: We're not part of the Baron Duplexus gang, if that's on your mind.
2: How'd you get here? What do you want? I've had enough trouble.
3: Okay, let's talk sensibly. You're not injured or ill, are you?
2: I'm all right. Who are you, and what do you want?
3: Terry, I'd like to introduce you to April's oldest brother, Mr. Dillon Kane.
1: Dillon Kane? Well, how do you know him? I mean, glad to meet you, sir.
2: Yes, that's my name. Dillon Kane. But what's this about April?
3: Well, my name's Pat Ryan.
2: Oh, yes. Yes, I've heard of you and Terry. Had a letter from April several months ago, and she told me.
3: Well, unless our plans are all wrong, your kid sister should be at Madame Sood's hotel right now.
2: Come here. Come closer so I can see you. And what brought you men here?
3: A lot of things, Mr. Kane, but right now, well, we're here because we fell through a trap door quite by accident. We didn't expect to find you here or any place else for that matter.
1: We'll find a way out, sir, but let's hear what happened to you.
2: To me?
1: You disappeared from the Heatherstone Plantation some time ago. We just arrived in Laokai. We were trying to find out what happened to you, Mr. Kane.
2: Well, gentlemen, in the first place, you're looking at the biggest fool you ever saw.
1: Oh, I don't know. Yes, the line forms at the right, and I'm in there, too.
3: Sure, we found this small metal case with your initials on it.
2: Yes. Yes, that's mine.
3: And topside near the temple, we found this cartridge shell. If we'd been smart, we would have figured out that something was wrong about this place. No, you're not the only fool, Mr. Kane.
2: Well, let me explain what happened, Mr. Ryan. Then you'll understand.
3: Go ahead, I'm all ears.
2: Well, I was at Madame Sood's hotel one day. An ex-American gangster was there, feeling pretty good and mighty talky. Well, he got to boasting about working for Baron Duplexus. I guess I kind of egged him on.
3: Must have been a chap like Slugger Dunn, eh, Terry?
1: Yeah. And then, Mr. Kane?
2: Well, a lot of freight. Stuff labeled farm implements had been coming through, and I wondered what it was all about. And this chap told me about an amazing plan the Baron had. Well, I'll cut the story short.
1: No, tell us everything.
2: Well, here's the high spot thing. After I heard the story from this hoodlum, I went back to the plantation, decided not to say a word about it. The next day, I get a note from the hoodlum. He wanted me to meet him at a place in the jungle.
3: So you went?
2: Yeah, I figured he was worried on account of what he'd told me. I was going to tell him to forget it and that it was none of my business. Well, I went to the appointed place. It was about sundown. Suddenly, I was jumped from behind.
1: Who was it?
2: I don't know. Somebody in a black robe, a black mask.
3: Did you put up a fight?
2: Yes. Well, you can see I'm no weakling.
1: And what happened?
2: The black mask soon found he had his hands full. He got free and ran down the jungle trail. I followed him to this old temple. He ran through the door, and when I hit the step right behind him, I fell through.
1: Just like we did, Pat.
2: And I've been here ever since.
3: Well, but wait. How have you managed to live if you were a prisoner down here?
2: Very simple, Mr. Ryan. Now, look up there. You see that small round hole in the ceiling?
3: Yeah.
2: And every day, food and water and candles were let in through that hole in the ceiling.
1: So you're a prisoner of Duplexus. Just as we thought, Pat. Mr. Kane knew too much about the Baron's plan to establish an airport for the invaders.
3: And they can fly across the border and down China.
2: Now, wait, gentlemen. I don't think you understand. That's not what Baron Duplexus plans to do.
1: He doesn't?
2: You know the type of man Duplexus is. Yes. And his co-worker, the Dragon Lady. Are they apt to involve themselves in this Far Eastern war? No, hardly. They're after something for themselves.
1: Gold?
2: Mr. Lee, you have the idea exactly. Gold.
3: Well, but how? What is the Baron's plan then?
2: It's so simple, it's difficult to believe. The Baron plans to go to certain Western China cities and pick up certain rich people who are running away from the invader.
3: Sure, in almost every country there are people who are out to save their gold and their hides by running away.
2: And so it is with these people. They have gold, they want to escape or loan over the border before the war or the armies arrive. So the Plexus makes a deal. He ferries them here to his plantation, takes their money, and turns them loose in the jungle.
1: Well, what do you know?
2: They won't put up a fight. They can't go to the police because they're breaking the law, too. And there, gentlemen, is the band the Plexus playing.
3: It's all very strange, Dillon Kane, very strange. If the Plexus wants you out of the way, why doesn't he kill you?
2: Yeah, I've had plenty of time to think about that. You do a lot of thinking when you're a prisoner in a place like this.
3: And so?
2: I've come to the conclusion that I'm not the prisoner of Baron DePlexis at all.
1: What?
2: Just what I said, young man. I have a feeling that somebody else is keeping me here.
3: Well, but who could it be?
2: I wish I knew.
1: Listen.
2: Huh?
1: There's somebody.
2: Listen. Yeah. That's my jailer. He comes every night about this time. Yes, the storm must be over. Now wait. Wait and you'll see what happens.
0: Terry, let's get out of sight.
2: Just move back out of the light rays, that's all. And just out of the light. You can see up there. You'll remove a circular stone in a moment.
1: Has he ever talked to you, sir?
2: Never. I've called to him, but it's no use. He never answers.
0: Well, maybe it's a native.
2: No, I think not. A native wouldn't send us so much food. He'd save some for himself.
1: Here it comes. He's lowering a package.
2: It's always the same. Candle, jug of water, small wicker basket of cooked meat and fruit. Now wait, wait out. I'll untie the things from the rope. He'll pull the rope up. That's how he knows I'm still alive and well.
0: Well, why don't you send him a note tied to the rope?
2: I've tried everything you could ever think of. I've pretended to be talking to other people down here. I've refused food. I've said I was ill. I've tried every possible trick. But it's no use. You see? See, the rope's being drawn up now.
1: And that's all you'll hear from your captain?
2: Until tomorrow night at this time. Yes. Really, the only way I can tell if it's night or day.
0: Well, let's take a look at the stuff.
2: Yes. Here you are.
1: Closed up the hole in the ceiling.
2: Ryan, you'll find no clues when you examine that food or the container. I've had hours to study the articles. It's no use. Whoever's keeping me here is clever. More clever, I believe, than Baron DePlexis.
1: How about the dragon lady?
2: Unfortunately, I've never encountered the woman. Although I understand she has an interest in the DePlexis plantation.
3: Well, she's clever enough for anybody.
2: I can't explain it. But I have a feeling that DePlexis, oh, the dragon lady, they're not keeping me here. It's somebody else. Somebody I don't know. Yes, somebody who knows me. It's all a mystery.
1: Well, we've cleared up one mystery. We found you, Mr. Kane.
3: And we've learned what the Baron DePlexis' plans are.
1: But now we're up against another puzzle.
3: Yeah, two puzzles. Now, first, how to get out of here. And second, who has been holding Dillon Kane a prisoner in this tomb? Well, let's attack the first puzzle first. Let's find a way out of here. We got in, and that means we can get out.
4: Well, what's the answer to all this? Well, your answer is as good as mine, because mystery and danger always have me up a tree, and I'm no good at guessing. But stand by, and I'll tell you what to look for in tomorrow's adventure. Now, when you ask your mother to get some Libby's tomato juice, why don't you make this suggestion? Why don't you ask her to keep a can or two in the refrigerator all the time? Then you can just dip in whenever you feel like it, and you'll feel like it plenty often. It's so marvelously good. Libby's tomato juice is a wonderful between-meal drink because it doesn't take away your appetite for regular meals. Remember, one way you can help win the war is to buy United States defense bonds and stamps. Well, now that Dillon Kane has been found, let's keep an eye on DePlexis and April King and the peculiar Madame Sue. My guess is that the mystery tomorrow for another transcribed day tomorrow for another transcribed.
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6: Will you have a polo, dear Liza? Dear Liza, will you have a polo, dear Liza? Polo.
7: How very kind of you, dear Henry. I most certainly will. I'll have three or four or maybe more.
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7: 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Have one. 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

0: You know, cats have minds of their own. 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Tibby, Tibby, Tibby.
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4: The magic island of Euclidea seems to have as much effect on the lives of our friends in Hollywood as it did when they were on the island. Jerry and Joan went out in the afternoon, and one of the scientists met them on Hollywood Boulevard. When they rushed home to tell Mrs. Gregory and Captain Bradford that a newspaper extra is on the street with the story of the finding of their submarine, they found Mrs. Gregory alone. The house is protected by automatic alarms. The captain is down at the harbor trying to get further news of the submarine. As Mrs. Gregory explains the alarm system to Jerry and Joan, the signal light flashes in the radio room. Someone has managed to get inside the ground and is entering the house.
5: Yes, there it is again. Someone is getting into the house.
6: Well, let's go and do something about it.
5: Wait, Jerry, wait. We're quite safe in this radio room.
7: But, Mother, suppose they enter rooms where your valuables are kept.
5: We have a number of little surprises that will prove very interesting to anyone who goes too far. And we might do something very foolish if we try to interfere just now.
6: You mean we just sit still and let the alarm catch whoever it is?
5: Well, something like that.
7: Is that possible, Mother?
5: Almost, Joan. If you'll notice that board where the green lights were flashing, you will note that there are a number of such small lights, and every one of them represents a room or a corridor in this house.
7: Then the progress of the person breaking in is visible to us at all times.
5: Exactly.
6: It's a swell idea to be able to tell just what room a burglar's in, but what good does it do if we just sit here and let him go through the rest of the house?
5: Well, there is one room, the study on the second floor, which will be easier to get into than to get out of.
6: Gee, a trap, huh?
5: You might call it that.
7: Will this person be caught in that room, Mother?
5: Yes. Our most valuable possessions are in that room, and naturally, anything we have which would attract the attention of a person clever enough to get into the house at all must be in that room.
7: I think we may safely admit the probably high intelligence of this person who is now going through your house.
6: Well, if it's one of those blame Euclideans, he'll be plenty smart, all right.
5: And I believe it is one of those Euclideans.
7: Mother, Jerry, there goes another of the green lights.
5: Yes, that's the main stairway. Apparently, our friend is making straight for the study.
6: I hope he gets into it quick. How does the trap work?
5: Well, every door and window in the room is closed by a steel panel the moment the room is entered by anyone who does not know how to set the switches before entering.
7: And those steel panels will hold the prisoner safely until you are ready to release him.
5: Exactly. Captain Bradford designed it, and we've caught a few burglars that way.
6: I wish you'd hurry up and get in there. Which green light is for that room?
5: Well, it's the center of the board, and it's slightly larger than the others.
7: I see it.
6: So do I. Say, the light right next to it went on.
5: Yes. The study will be the next room entered.
7: Will another signal show when the steel panels have closed?
5: When that happens, an alarm gong will ring.
6: Will we hear it in the soundproof room?
5: Yes, Jerry. It's connected in here.
7: How long should it take?
5: Any moment now.
6: Say, Mrs. Gregory, I thought I saw the light next to that one flash on and off.
5: Next to it?
6: Yeah, just to the left of it.
7: There it is again.
5: Why, you're right. But I can't understand that. Why would anyone pass that room and start on down the service stairs?
6: Well, I don't know the answer. But from the way those lights are going on and off, he's leaving that room behind.

0: and start on down the service stairs.
1: Well, I don't know the answer, but from the way those lights are going on and off, he's leaving that room behind and leaving it fast.
2: May we not go out and intercept him, Mother?
0: Oh, I think not yet, Joan. If he hasn't entered that room, nothing of value has been touched, and we might find it very dangerous.
2: If it is someone clever enough to know that that room was a trap, might he not be clever enough to imprison us in this room?
1: Yeah, that's an idea. Maybe we're in the trap ourselves.
0: No chance of that, Jerry. In an emergency, this entire side of this room can be made to open out merely by pushing on it. And at the same time, alarms are rung at the police and fire departments. I think you'll find that we can get out.
1: This is sure some house.
2: It is indeed. I am surprised, Mother, that you and the captain should seem so impressed with the things you saw on Euclidea. You have nearly the same type of thing here.
0: Only in a few instances, Joan, dear. The captain is clever, but he's only one man, while Euclidea is a colony of the world's greatest scientists gathered for a purpose and devoting their lives to science.
2: That is true.
1: Well, that reminds me of something I've been wanting to ask you for a long time, Joan. If they're great scientists from all over the world, then a lot of people must know them. Why doesn't somebody worry about where these men are or ask questions about them?
0: I've often wondered about that, Jerry, and so has Tex.
2: I think I can answer that, or partly so.
1: Then hurry up and do it. The way things happen to us, I think we need all the answers we can get.
0: Are any of G-47's men well known to the world, Joan?
2: It is my belief that a number of the scientists on Euclidea are men who have been well known in various countries of the world.
0: But if that's true, why didn't we recognize them? Tex knows most of the prominent men in science throughout the world. He's worked with many of them in laboratories and on expeditions. And surely he would have seen someone he knew on the island.
1: Well, the only thing about that is that all those Euclideans have that funny way of talking. They all use high, squeaky voices.
2: There you have hit upon the answer, if my belief is true, Jerry.
0: What do you mean, Joan?
2: For some time, in fact, since I have grown old enough to understand that there was another world than Euclidea, I have felt that everyone on the island was wearing a disguise and were disguising their voices.
1: Gee, maybe some of the men we saw on the island are men from this country.
2: They are from every country, of that I am sure. And most of them are men and women, famous men and women of all countries who have supposedly been lost with expeditions or who were passengers on ships which were supposed to have sunk.
0: Supposed to have sunk?
2: Yes, Mother. I am sure that many famous people who were supposedly lost at sea and in the air are now associated with G-47 on the island of Euclidea.
1: Golly whiskers. What an idea that is.
0: It's tremendous. Think what it would mean to the world if it could be proven that many of the famous characters of the last 10 or 20 years, supposedly lost forever, are members of G-47's colony.
1: But why would they do a thing like that?
2: There are many famous people in all lands who are not satisfied with their lives or who feel that they would have a greater freedom for their scientific work in such a colony as Euclidea.
0: I can understand that, but how did they learn of Euclidea? How did they reach the island, become members of the colony without the rest of the world learning of it?
1: Yeah. How did they know about Euclidea and how to find it?
2: I believe that G-47 has ways of communicating with those persons whom he believes valuable to him.
0: But, Joan, G-47 made it very plain that he considers Captain Bradford important. Yet he made no effort to get him to come to Euclidea.
2: He came to Euclidea, did he not?
1: Sure, but that was looking for you.
2: And how did the news that I was on the island reach you?
0: Joan, you're right. Why, you must be right. G-47 allowed the news of your life there to reach us. When he decided the time had come to have Captain Bradford on the island.
2: Precisely.
1: And if that's right, then old G-47 will keep trying to get Tex, or his formula, until he does get it.
2: I think so.
0: It looks very much as if our experiences with G-47 have only started.
1: Sure looks like it. That old guy sure hangs on to an idea when he gets his hands on it.
2: And, Jerry, I think you are wrong about that also.
1: About what?
2: You always say old G-47. I think that if the truth were known, G-47 is a young man. I am sure he is under 40, and his beard and heavy glasses are worn only as a disguise.
1: G-47, a young man?
0: Well, if he's under 40, he's certainly a young man, at least in the professional or scientific world.
1: Well, that sounds like it might be true. There ought to be some reason for those funny voices all those Euclideans use, and if they're doing it as a disguise, that makes sense.
0: Indeed it does. But we'll have to forget that for a minute and remember where we are. Our visitor has left the house.
2: Oh, Mother, we were careless in talking so long. Now all those little green lights have gone out.
1: Oh, I wanted to go and catch that fellow a long time ago. Now it's too late.
0: No, Jerry, that wouldn't have been wise. We're better off here. The alarm system showed that the study was not entered, and whatever our visitor came after, he didn't.

0: Yeah, but don't you think...
1: Raymond, quiet, Jerry, quiet, please. Both of you, be very quiet. Hello, Wilmington. Ready. Go ahead.
2: Have just made some important discoveries, which I can't give you now. Have you had a visitor this afternoon?
1: Yes. The alarm system showed steady progress through most of the house. Jerry, Joan, and myself remained in this room.
2: That is excellent. Do not leave that room until I arrive.
1: When will that be?
2: Within the hour.
1: Isn't there anything we can be doing?
2: Nothing, except stay in that room. Do not leave it for any reason, and do not open the door.
1: I understand.
2: Johnson may arrive before I do. He has full instructions, but do not attempt to come out and meet him. He will release you. That is all.
1: That is all. Well, Tex certainly feels that we're in danger.
0: Yeah. He said not to leave this room.
3: Does that mean that the intruder whose progress we followed with the alarm has managed to secrete himself within this house?
1: Well, I would say no, definitely no.
0: Then how's he going to hurt us if we go out of this room?
1: Well, I think it's highly probable that he's left some sort of trouble waiting for us out there.
3: That could easily be done. And the captain would know that if the element of danger to us had been safely placed from the outside, it may be safely removed from the outside.
1: That's it, Joan.
0: You mean that guy left some sort of a trap out there that's set to do something to us when we open the door? But if Tex waits for Johnson to get us out, we'll be all right?
1: That's the way I see it, Jerry.
3: And I feel that is correct.
0: Well, then it must be right. But why didn't the fellow, whoever he was, take his time and go through the study while he had us penned up in here?
1: Well, I think we'll find that this visit was purely one of testing our strength. An attempt to get our secrets would have been more carefully planned.
3: That is reasonable.
0: Maybe. But it looks to me like there wasn't much wrong with the way this one was planned.
3: The captain will be here within the hour, he said. Surely we can wait that long.
0: I know blame well I can.
1: And I, Jerry. There's no sense in running into a danger we know exists.
0: But one thing I'd like to know is how Captain Bradford, way down there at the harbor, knows more about what's going on here than we do.
3: That had occurred to me also.
1: And I'll have to refuse to answer. There are many things about this home and our system of communication which would add to your knowledge, but it would also add to your danger. And for the present, I feel that you're safer if you know very little about what's going on around you.
0: Oh, I guess so, but I'd still like to know.
3: Mother, what is that peculiar odor?
1: Odor, dear?
3: Yes. You're
0: right, Joan. I can smell something.
1: Well, I wonder...
0: Smoke.
1: Jerry.
0: I'm sure it is, Mrs. Gregory. I can smell smoke.
3: No doubt of it. There is smoke in this house.
1: Why, this room is supposed to be airtight except for the air conditioning.
0: Do you suppose that fellow set the house on fire?
1: Oh, I don't think so. But even if he did, we stay here.
0: Stay in this room with the house burning?
1: Yes, this room is fireproof, and it will stand alone if the rest of the house burns to the ground, and the study will do the same.
3: Are you sure it's safe to remain?
1: Nothing is ever absolutely safe where fire is concerned, but I'm sure we're safer in here than we would be trying to get out.
0: Well, I don't like it much. My idea about fires is to try getting out of them.
3: Would it not be wise to open the door slightly and investigate?
1: No. Sit still, both of you. Tex said for us to stay in this room, to keep that door closed, and we'll stay here if the house burns down around us.
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0: Once again, the Damon Runyon Theater brings you another story by the master of storytellers, Damon Runyon. And this one, The Idol of Miss Sarah Brown. And to tell it to you, here is Broadway.
1: Thanks. Well, maybe you never hear of a citizen who is known as the Sky. And also, maybe you never hear of Miss Sarah Brown. It is a fact that any character along Broadway will lay more than a little 6 to 5 that the Sky and Miss Sarah Brown are as far apart as the North and South Pole. This is because the Sky is a gambler, and Miss Sarah Brown is a mission worker, and a 100% all right doll. But they do get together, and how this is done is a story that hardly anyone believes. But it is true, and I will tell you about it in a minute.

0: As I am saying, Miss Sarah Brown is a mission worker, and the sky is a gambler. How he gets that name is because there is no limit on a bet he will take or make. The sky is the limit with him. And he is very smart. Like the day we are at the polo grounds at the ball game. The game is over, and the sky and me are walking across the diamond when we are approached by a character who is called Bates. Now, this Bates is a hard citizen, and he is also a big bettor. The sky has eaten peanuts, which he pulls from his pocket, and we are near second base when Bates comes up to us. And the scene is as follows.
1: Hiya, Broadway.
0: Hiya,
1: hello,
0: Bates.
1: Sky.
2: Hello.
1: Well, Sky, you win or lose on the game today.
2: I win.
1: Not me. I lose 100 on the game.
2: That's so. I win 5. Have a peanut.
1: Thanks.
2: Broadway?
0: Oh, thanks.
1: No. It was only that punk throw from second to home that makes me lose the C-note. A good throw would catch the runner and I'm in. I get a bad break.
2: That's a pretty big throw from second to home plate.
1: Yeah.
2: You know, I was a pretty good ball player when I was a kid. Not so bad now.
1: Yeah? Yeah, and I still say if the throw is good, the Dodgers do not get the run, and I am in.
2: Bet I could make the throw from second to home plate.
1: So what? Anybody with an arm could do it.
2: Bet I could throw one of those peanuts from second base to home plate.
1: You're crazy.
0: A peanut is too light to throw that far.
2: Maybe.
1: Wait a minute, Sky. You are now standing on second base. You are willing to bet you could throw a peanut from here to home plate?
2: Mm-hmm.
1: In the air, not roll it on the ground?
2: In the air.
0: You're crazy, Sky. A peanut is a very light object and would not travel 20 feet through the air.
2: I'm willing to make a bet. Tell you what, Bates. You've had a bad day. I'm in a good mood. I'll lay you 3-1. I can toss a peanut from here to the plate.
1: You serious, Sky?
2: Very.
1: I have exactly 100 potatoes in my pocket. Will you put 300 against it?
2: Mm-hmm. Broadway, here. Here's my 3 C's.
1: And here is my C note. Now, go ahead, Sky. Toss the peanut.
2: You don't mind if I pick out a big one, huh?
1: As big as you want.
2: Does this one look satisfactory to you, Bates?
1: Sure, go ahead. Toss.
2: Would you like to try it first with this peanut? I'm willing to bet you can't do it.
1: No, you don't, Sky. You make the bet. You pick the peanut. You throw it.
2: Like you say, I make the bet. All right, Broadway, stand back.
1: Here goes.
0: It is impossible, but it is done.
1: It went into the stands.
0: On the fly over home plate.
2: I told you I was a pretty good ball player. I will now take the C note.
1: There is something fishy about this.
2: Broadway is a witness that I offered the peanut to you first. Is that right, Broadway?
0: It is very correct.
2: So long, Bates.
1: I do not understand this. I do not understand it.
0: Why are you laughing?
2: It was too easy.
0: I do not see how you do it.
2: Well, Broadway, it just so happens that I have one peanut in my pocket that is weighted with lead.
0: Lead? How does it happen that there is a peanut with lead in it? They are usually full of peanuts.
2: Well, I just happen to have it with me in case I want to make just such a bet. However, I offered it to Bates first, so I didn't cheat.
0: That is right. It is a fine point, but it is correct. Sky, you are a very smart man.
2: No. Not smart, Broadway. Just careful. Because my father once told me something.
0: Like what?
2: I remember that he said to me a long time ago, he said, "Son, someday you're going to meet a man who will pull out a new deck of cards with the seal still on it. He'll offer to bet you that the Jack of Spades will jump out of the deck and squirt cider in your ear." Do not take that bet, my father says. Because as sure as you're a foot high, you'll get an ear full of cider.
0: I tell you that to show you what kind of a citizen the Sky is. And he is honest. It is just that sometimes he insures a bet. But there is no character from Broadway to Los Angeles who will not take the Sky's word. It is as good as wheat in the bin. He is never crooked, and he hates citizens who are. But one day, we are walking along Broadway when suddenly he stops and points.
2: Broadway, look.
0: Huh? Where?
2: Who is that?
0: Oh, I see no one but Harry the horse. And you need no introduction to him.
2: No,
0: you?
2: Not Harry. I'm talking about the doll.
0: What doll?
2: The one in uniform.
0: Oh, that one. Oh, that is Miss Sarah Brown.
2: Miss Sarah Brown. I don't get the uniform.
3: She's working for a mission.
2: What does she do?
3: What she is doing now. She collects money for the mission.
2: Oh, she's quite a lovely doll.
3: 100% all right.
2: I take it you know her, huh?
3: Just from seeing her around.
2: Oh.
3: If you are thinking of meeting her, it is better that you put it out of your mind.
2: Why?
3: Because she has nothing to do with citizens of our ilk.
2: Oh? She doesn't like us, huh?
3: Not very much. She does not even accept money for her mission from us.
2: Mm-hmm. She's very young to be doing such work.
3: There is no accounting for tastes.
2: Oh, she's the kind of doll I'd like to meet.
3: If you like, I will attempt an introduction.
2: No, never mind.
3: But you are just saying that
2: I know. Forget it. I guess her type would think we're a bunch of bad citizens.
3: Yeah, I guess so.
2: Broadway, where were you born?
3: Right here.
2: Uh-huh. I was born in Colorado. Know where that is?
3: Is it possible to reach it by the subway?
2: Not quite.
3: Then I do not know.
2: Well, what I was going to say was...
3: Yeah?
2: Sometimes I remember the farm, the people. And I remember there was a girl.
3: A doll?
2: Yeah, as you say, a doll. I liked her, Broadway. She looked a lot like this Miss Sarah Brown.
3: Is there a possibility this doll you speak of and Miss Brown could be one and the same?
2: No, Broadway. There's no possibility. No possibility at all.
3: Oh, I see.
2: Okay, Broadway, let's move on. I have a date with a poker game.
3: Well, I do not see the sky for a couple of days after that. But one night, I get a funny report that the sky is missing quite a few big games. Now, that is not like him. So I nose around, and I learn that he goes quite often to the mission where Miss Sarah Brown works. I do not believe this, and I am willing to lay more than a little 6-5 it is not true. So I go to the mission to see with my own eyes. Sure enough, in the mission sits the sky. I walk over to him, and the scene is as follows.
2: Broadway, what are you doing here?
3: I could ask the same question of you, Sky.
2: Yeah, sit down.
3: Here? In here?
2: Well, if you want to stay, sit down.
3: Okay.
2: Why'd you come here?
3: I hear something very funny.
2: Oh, about me, huh?
3: That is correct.
2: Well, it's true.
3: Miss Sarah Brown, huh?
2: Miss Sarah Brown.
3: She knows who you are?
2: No. And Broadway...
3: What, Sky?
2: If by any chance it should slip from your lips about what or who I am, I'd be very angry and take steps, you understand?
3: I understand.
2: Here she comes.
4: Hello there.
2: Good evening, Miss Brown.
4: How are you, Mr. Sky?
2: Oh, fine, just fine. This is a friend of mine. His name is Broadway.
4: I'm so glad, Mr. Broadway. We get so few people who come here. It's good to see a new face.
3: Business is not good, I take it?
4: No, it's not good. I guess people aren't very interested in their souls.
2: Maybe people don't know they have them until it's too late, huh?
4: You've been very kind, Mr. Sky. Your contributions have helped us so much. The new organ is your doing.
3: What? Maybe I do not hear right.
2: You hear right.
4: Mr. Sky has been more than generous.
2: It's been more than a pleasure, Miss Brown.
4: Oh, please call me Sarah. And you have a first name, surely?
2: I... Just call me Sky. Everybody does.
4: But why? It's such an odd name.
2: Yeah, it is. Just call me that, huh?
4: All right.
2: Sarah, maybe after the mission closes, what I mean is maybe a cup of coffee.
4: Oh, we have coffee here. Please stay and have some.
2: In here?
4: Why not?
2: All right.
3: Well, I guess I gotta be going.
4: Oh, no, please. Stay with us.
2: Yeah, stay, Broadway.
3: But
2: Miss Brown asked you to stay, Broadway. And I'd like it very much if you did.
4: Good, that's settled then. And now, if you'll excuse me for a minute, I have some things to do.
3: I never see a doll look at me the way she looks at you, Sky.
2: Broadway, I've made a lot of money in my racket, but you know what?
3: What?
2: I'd be willing to drop every potato I own if I didn't get it the way I did.

0: Well, that is that. It is easy to see that the sky is over the boards, but good. Every night he goes down to the mission, and every night he stays for coffee with Miss Sarah Brown. All the citizens are talking about it, and are not able to figure the angle. But I know that the sky and Miss Brown are in love. But I wonder what is going to happen when she finds out about it. I find out one night when the sky, me, and some of the boys are sitting in Mindy's. Suddenly, the sky looks up and says,
1: Sarah. Sarah.
2: Yes, Sarah.
1: I was just coming to the mission.
2: I'd rather you wouldn't come there anymore.
0: Maybe I better leave.
2: No, stay, Mr. Broadway. I want to say something. Maybe you'd be interested, too.
1: Will you sit down, Sarah?
2: Yes. Yes, I will. How big a laugh have you had, Mr. Skye?
1: Laugh?
2: It was easy, wasn't it?
1: What do you mean?
2: It was so simple. I was so simple.
1: Oh, look, Sarah,
2: you were so generous to us. You were a very big man among all the little people.
1: Is that what you came here to say?
2: Not quite all. I found out tonight who you are and what you are. I wouldn't have minded knowing who. But what you are, I can't accept that.
1: Miss Brown, I've never cheated. I've never done anything dishonest in my life.
2: You waited until you found me before you became dishonest.
1: I am not dishonest.
2: I call it that, Mr. Skye. But I'm not as big a fool as you think. You thought I'd accept you because of what you've done, but I won't. I despise you. As much as I liked you before, I despise you now.
1: Maybe you'll tell me why.
2: I don't have to tell you. Your own conscience, your own soul will do that. I've had men look at me before. I knew why. But they were honest men, Mr. Skye. They didn't pretend to be anything other than what they were. You did.
1: I gave them money because I wanted to.
2: I'm sorry we can't return the money you gave us. But I can ask you to stay away from the mission. And me. That's all, Mr. Skye. Goodbye.
0: I never hear a doll talk like that before.
1: Yeah. I thought it was a sure thing. But it looks like I got an ear full of cider.
0: Well, you may think that is the end of the story, but it is not. And how it ends is something for the books. And I will tell you about it in a minute.

0: Well, like I am saying, Miss Sarah Brown comes into Mindy's that night and ticks off the sky. Furthermore, she has nothing to do with him from then on. And when the sky meets Miss Brown on the street, he keeps walking straight ahead. And she does likewise. Then one night, I accompany the sky to a little game at Nathan Detroit's place, where a few of the boys are playing at dice. And what happens there is something that everybody still talks about. It is like this. We walk in and watch for a couple of minutes. Then the sky walks over to Bates, who is also watching the game. Milky and Willie has the dice, and he is rolling. The sky says as follows to Bates.
1: How's he doing, Bates?
2: Milky, I wish I have his luck.
1: He's hot, huh?
2: Like a firecracker. Six passes in a row.
1: Hiya, Milky.
3: Ah, hello, Sky. You are going to play?
1: Maybe.
3: Stick with me and make a million. Here they go. That makes seven in a row.
2: I wish I had your luck.
1: How does it happen you're not playing, Bates?
2: Because I have no potatoes. I am out of the lettuce. In short, I am broke. But if I have some, I would ride with Milky.
3: Ride with me and make a million. How about it, Sky, will you?
1: Maybe later, not now.
3: All right, here it goes. Six, a little six. Easiest play to make.
2: He can make that without rolling the dice.
1: You think so, Bates?
2: The way he's been going, I couldn't do that to save my soul.
1: What did you say?
2: I said I couldn't do that to save my soul.
1: Milky.
3: Yeah?
1: Hold it a minute. Don't throw.
3: What? When I'm hot?
1: I want to get down to bet.
3: Sure, I tell you, ride with me and you're in.
1: I'll bet against you making that six.
3: You will bet against my making a three-way point?
1: I will.
3: How much?
1: $1,000.
3: I hear you right. You will bet $1,000 against my rolling a six?
1: I'll bet you don't. But I'll bet against Bates.
2: I tell you, there's nothing in my pocket but fingers. And I'm not sure about those.
1: I'll bet $1,000 against your soul.
2: My soul?
1: That's right. If Milky doesn't throw a six, I win. And your soul goes to the mission.
2: My what goes where?
1: Your soul goes to the mission.
3: Wait a minute. I do not like to have anybody's soul riding on my dice.
1: His soul, Milky. Well, Bates, what do you say? Well, Bates?
2: How you feel, Milky?
3: You better make up your mind soon before I cool off.
2: Grand, against my soul. If I lose, I go to Miss Sarah Brown's mission. That it?
1: That's it.
2: Okay. You got a bet.
1: And if you lose, you better keep your bet. You got it?
3: We will see to it that he does not welsh, Sky.
2: You feel all right still, Milky?
3: It is a three-way point, and I feel good.
2: You got a bet, Sky. Go ahead, Milky. Roll him.
3: Right. Come on.
2: A five. Come on, Milky.
3: We'll do better this time.
0: A six.
2: Looks like you owe me a grand, Sky.
1: Here it is. Pick it up. It's yours.
2: I got $1,000. I will now get in the game.
0: That is a bad bet you made, Sky.
1: It's worth it. And don't forget the night is still young.
0: Well, like the sky says, the night is still young. And it is not long before Bates takes the dice because now he has 1,000 potatoes. And what happens is that he hits a streak and wins. He figures it is his night and looks to be a bag. Because he makes one pass after another. Finally, he throws a four, which is a hard point to make. And it is at this point that he looks at the sky and says as follows.
2: Sky, I will take the odds off you on this one. I know you don't want my dough. I know you only want my soul for Miss Sarah Brown. Is that right?
1: That's right. Why?
2: I am now in the money and my price goes up. Will you lay me 10,000 against my soul that I do not make this four?
1: It's a bet.
3: 10 G's against his soul?
1: That's it, Milky.
2: Here we go, Sky.
3: Look at that. He makes a four, double deuce.
2: Looks like you owe me 10,000, Sky.
1: So it does.
2: You have 10 G's, do you not?
1: Did anyone ever say I welched on a bet?
3: You're as good as Times Square.
1: Broadway.
0: Yes, Sky.
1: Do me a favor, will you? Run over to my hotel with this key. I'll call the clerk. Tell him to open the safe and take out my money, and you bring it over here.
0: Well, sure. How many potatoes you got there?
1: About 100,000.
3: 100 grand?
2: What's your idea, Sky?
1: It's my idea to keep betting against anyone who wants to bet.
2: Who keeps the dice?
1: You do, Bates.
2: Until when?
1: Until I win your soul for Miss Sarah Brown, or you win all my money. Well, what do you say?
2: I say you got yourself a deal.
1: Okay. Broadway, get going.
0: So I get Skye's money from the hotel, and it is quite a bundle. And it is not long before news of what's going on gets around the stamp, and Nathan Detroit's place is packed with citizens. And the Skye has taken all bets. Every character who has a fin, a sawbuck, or a deuce is laying another line against the Skye. All the Skye bets for is the guy's soul. But Bates is plenty hot and never misses. It is not long before the Skye's money is down to a very thin shadow of its former self. Then the scene is as follows.
2: How much you got left, Skye?
1: I figure it, 5,000.
2: Wanna keep it for a stake, or...
1: I'll bet it.
2: There's only one thing wrong with that.
1: No? What's wrong with it?
2: At this point, my soul is worth more than 5 grand. It has been increasing in value right along.
1: What's your pitch?
2: I'll take the 5, and you mark it for 20,000.
3: 20 grand? Skye, you're nuts if you take that bet.
1: Maybe so, Milky.
3: You'll be in the hole. You'll owe that if you lose.
1: I'll still take the bet.
0: But why? Listen, Skye.
1: I figure one soul sent to Miss Sarah Brown is worth it.
0: One guy. Just one.
1: Throw the dice, Bates.
2: Okay.
0: This watch is Bates shake the dice. We know that if the Skye loses this bet, he's cooked. But I see that he is watching Bates with a funny look on his face. And he is reaching slow-like for an inside coat pocket. I back away because I want no part of fireworks. I am not able to figure what Skye is doing or what is wrong. And then Bates rolls.
3: A natural. A 7.
1: You're very lucky tonight, Bates.
2: Like you say, I am very lucky. You owe me 20 G's.
1: I owe you 20 G's. Maybe.
2: Huh? What do you mean, maybe?
1: Just that. Bates...
4: Good evening, everyone.
0: Holy cats, Miss Sarah Brown.
4: Good evening, Mr. Skye.
1: Good evening, Miss Brown.
5: Hey, what are you doing here? How'd you get in?
4: I walked in. I see almost everyone is here.
1: Yes, that's right.
4: How many souls have you won for me?
1: None. I seem to be about half out of luck.
4: I see. Don't you think you're taking too much upon yourself? I can win all the souls I need myself.
1: I tried to help.
4: In your way.
1: In my way.
4: Have you ever thought of your own soul, Mr. Skye?
1: Sometimes.
4: I see. By the way, when I heard this was going on, I wondered about something.
1: What?
4: Are you risking your soul on these bets, or just your money?
1: My money.
4: But not your soul. All right, Mr. Skye. I'll gamble with you.
1: What do you mean?
4: I know something about gambling. I should. It ruined my father and my brother. Broke my mother's heart. Yes, I know something about gambling. Will you gamble with me, Mr. Skye?
1: Look, Miss Brown, maybe you better go.
4: No. I'll gamble with you on the same terms that you gambled with everyone here. I will bet $1 against your soul. That's all I have.
3: $1. $1.
1: Shut up, Milky. Miss Brown, that's a very small bet.
4: It's a very small soul.
1: Bates.
6: Yeah?
1: Give her the dice.
6: Huh? Hey, listen, I don't...
1: Bates, give her the dice.
6: But I'm...
1: You heard me, Bates.
2: Sure, Skye. Here you are, Miss Brown.
4: Thank you. Do we have a bet, Mr. Skye? $1 against the life you lead. $1 against your soul. Will you keep the bet?
1: I never welch.
3: That's right, Miss Brown. He's good for it.
0: That is correct, Miss Brown.
4: All right.
1: Roll the dice.
0: 11. She wins. There is a dead hush. Miss Brown looks up at the Skye. The Skye looks at Miss Brown with a little smile on his lips. And then he says...
1: I never welch on a bet.
4: You're a fool. You're a fool.
1: I love you, Miss Sarah Brown.
4: I hate you. I hate you. I hate you. Let me out of here. Please let me out.
1: Yeah, it's like I said. I'm half out of luck. But the half I've got left, it's pretty good.
0: Well, that is that. But it is not, really. The payoff comes some weeks later. And what the payoff is, I will tell you in a minute.

0: One night I am walking down Broadway, and who do I see but the sky? But now he is wearing a mission uniform, and he is looking happy and better than I ever see him look. He is walking with Miss Sarah Brown when he sees me. He says something to her, and she goes into a store. Then the sky comes over to me.
1: Hello, Broadway.
0: Oh, Sky, how goes it?
1: Oh, fine. For the first time in my life, I'm happy, Broadway.
0: And Miss Brown?
1: She is Mrs. Sky.
0: Well, congratulations.
1: Thanks.
0: Bates is looking for you.
1: Is he? The collector's bet, I guess, huh?
0: It would seem to be the case.
1: I owe him nothing. I've got those dice we used that night, Broadway.
0: Huh? Wait a minute. I remember. I see you look at him funny-like.
1: Sure.
0: Phony dice?
1: Phony dice. But, Broadway,
0: yeah?
1: Don't do anything about it.
0: But he uses phony dice. That is a crime.
1: No, no, Broadway. You see, Mrs. Sky thinks she beat me at my own game for my soul. I wouldn't like her to think anything else. Because this time, I didn't get the ear full of cider.

And so ends the famous Damon Runyon story, The Idol of Miss Sarah Brown. Listen in again next week to... The Damon Runyon Theater.

The Damon Runyon Theater with John Brown as Broadway is directed by Richard Sandville and the stories adapted for radio by Russell Hughes. 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

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We can't get out. It's just a question of the lack of water and who is forced to give up first.

0: have gun, will travel. Starring Mr. John Daner as Paladin. San Francisco, 1875. The Carlton Hotel, headquarters of a man called Paladin.
1: Oh, Mr. Paladin, I have a note.
2: No, not just now, hey boy, later.
1: But, Mr. Paladin, not most important.
2: Quiet, or I'll kill you.
1: Oh, he's pretty grumpy today.
2: Hey boy, over at the writing desk over there, amber hair, green eyes, and the, go ask the clerk her name, quickly.
1: Her name, Annette Vargas.
2: Annette Vargas?
1: Yes.
2: It's French. Of course, she had to be French. Is she stopping here?
1: Yes.
2: Good. Alone?
1: Alone.
2: Excellent. Now, I want you to find the freshest, reddest roses in San Francisco, hey boy. And you, attach this card and take them to her suite.
1: Oh, you saw.
2: To Mademoiselle Annette from Paladin. Shall we say 8 o'clock for dinner? Sound all right?
1: Oh, fine. You take his message now?
2: Yes. What is it, hey boy? Who's it from?
1: Mademoiselle Annette.
2: The what?
1: He said to give it to you.
2: Mr. Paladin, could we have a quiet dinner in my suite this evening and discuss a mutual friend, Mademoiselle Annette
1: Vargas? Oh, yes, sure. Can you do that?
2: I can do that.

0: This is Frank Knight speaking for Longines, the world's most honored watch. 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It told how Longines watches helped the pioneer aviators. How Longines was first to circle the globe with Wiley Post. 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
1: The dinner was set for 11 o'clock, late, but Mademoiselle Annette Vargas was appearing in a Continental Review at the Arcadia Music Hall. I attended the performance. On stage, she looked even more radiant than in the hotel lobby, and in the doorway of her suite, more engaging than any woman had a right to appear.
2: You are Monsieur Paladin?
1: At your service, Mademoiselle Annette.
2: Please come in, monsieur.
1: Thank you.
2: And do not be formal with me. I have been in the United States now for nearly 3 years, and I have grown to love what people do with the English language, especially here in the West, and I like it a great deal. Champagne?
1: I'm overwhelmed, mademoiselle.
2: Oh, you are not at all. You are wondering if I am playing some kind of a game with you. I am not, monsieur. There. Good health.
1: How about santé?
2: I said I wanted to speak to you of a mutual friend. He told me of you. He said I would find you a firm, kindly man to be depended upon.
1: Who is he, mademoiselle?
2: Monsieur Lady Kane.
1: Lady Kane?
2: Oui. A lonely old man, Monsieur Paladin. You knew of his death?
1: Yes, I did. But how did you know him? Where did you meet him?
2: He came to see me backstage at the theater one night in Chicago. He'd watched 35 performances in a row and finally mustered up courage enough to come backstage and tell me that he liked me.
1: Sounds like Leadhead. Hmm. Then what?
2: Well, we dined. It was an enchanting evening. He'd said things to me like, you're so pretty, you make me want to yell. He talked of the sand and the sage. And the searching and the looking. Hard, hard years before he finally became rich. And then he was old. And then he was lonely.
1: And then he met you.
2: Yes. He met me. And that was the day before he died. He left me this. Please, read it.
1: To Miss Annette Vargas, who has been a wonderful friend, I leave my entire share of the Rimrock Mine.
2: Poor, poor darling. I cannot accept it, of course.
1: Why not?
2: He must have a family somewhere.
1: He was alone in the world, Annette. Oh. Had been all his life. No, he meant it for you. You take it. Keep it. I know what he felt.
2: Oh, but it is too much. I simply can't... Oh, excuse me. Yes?
3: Oh, you Annette Vargas?
2: Yes.
3: Well, my name is Vance Crawford, and I'd like to talk to you about Letty Kane.
2: Oh, well, of course. Come in.
3: Yeah.
2: This is Monsieur Paladin.
3: Oh.
2: Also a friend of Monsieur Kane.
3: Paladin?
1: How do you do?
3: Look, I'll be brief. Now, Letty found that mine, but I put up the cash to develop it. We were partners. I received a letter from him, apparently written the night before he died, and he stated that he just made out a will leaving you his share of the Rimrock Mine.
2: Yes. Monsieur Paladin and I were...
3: Well, I'll give you $1,000 for it, cash.
2: $1,000?
1: Isn't that pretty cheap for a property worth $250,000?
3: Paladin, look, I don't know who you are or what you do, but I'll tell you this. A probate judge will laugh that will out of court. Now, it's easy to see what she is and guess what happened. She made a fool out of him. She probably picked him up in a saloon, got him drunk, all the rest of it, tricked him.
2: Monsieur Crawford, please leave.
3: Look, the estate's going to be settled when the circuit judge stops in Rimrock next week, and you don't have a chance of collecting. Now, how about that $1,000 right now?
1: The lady asked you to leave.
3: Better ladies than you have got a lot less than $1,000 for one night's work.
1: Now, Miss Vargas, what can I do to help?

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3: If you will carry the gun, I will be delighted to travel. That is the way Mademoiselle Annette Vargas stated the matter. And that is the way the matter was handled. We took the stage into Rimrock, rented a buckboard at the hotel, and drove out to inspect the Rimrock mine.
4: Yes.
3: Hmm?
4: Yes.
3: Yes, what?
4: He told me it was barren, it is. But in a beautiful way. Lady would have said purty. He used that word a great deal. It's purty when the sand and the sage change color, when the clouds chase over them. You want to tell the whole world about it. Only there's nobody there. Nobody to see what you see. Feel what you fear. And it ain't pretty no more. Poor dear lady.
3: Let me help you down.
4: Thank you.
3: So, how's it feel to be a lady of property?
4: Is this all there is to it? This hole in the ground?
3: They've only started to develop this mine in the last year, but there's $500,000 in that hole in the ground.
4: Oh. Why aren't people working here?
3: I've been wondering that myself. Down.
4: Who is it?
3: That explains why there isn't anyone around. Witnesses would be embarrassing.
4: Witnesses to what?
3: Witnesses to your death. Come on.
4: Oh, where?
3: The mine shaft. Careful now. Keep your head down. We're safe here. You all right?
4: Yes. Yes, I think so.
3: Three of them. But they can't reach us back here.
4: But you have a gun, too. Why cannot you shoot them back?
3: It'd be a waste of lead. They're using rifles. That gives them twice the range on me.
4: Who are they?
3: That's a good question. Who are you?
5: Friends of the rifle owner.
3: What do you want?
5: Want her.
3: Come and get her.
5: No hurry. I'm not going anywhere. Neither are you.
3: Well, that's it. They can't get in. We can't get out.
4: What time do you think it is?
3: I don't know. It must be close to midnight.
4: It's you. What is that?
3: Coyote. Oh. Full moon always bothers them.
4: Is there no other way out of the mine?
3: A few air shafts. I'm too small to climb through them.
4: What can they possibly gain keeping us here?
3: Time. Leadhead's estate is due to be settled in court first thing tomorrow.
4: Oh, I see. And if I do not show up with your will, it will all go to that man, Crawford.
3: That's right.
4: We must get past them. Get out of here.
3: We stay where you are, Annette. They'll just shoot us down running.
4: What can we do?
3: Come here. All right, now here. Take my gun and my hat. Now, you see the man down there with a rifle?
4: Oui.
3: You crawl straight for him.
4: But he will shoot at me.
3: No, he'll shoot at my hat. On this stick. And let him. And while he's watching you, I'll try to circle around behind him.
4: I see. I go.
3: Be careful. As soon as he's seen you, I'll start around.
5: Get back in your cave, Bucko. Looks like it's going to be a long night. I'm going to blow your head clean off next time, mister.
3: Nice and still, or I'll blow a hole in your back.
6: How'd you get out of there?
3: I know. You call your men. Tell them you're leaving. You'll be back in a couple of hours. Call them.
6: Shorty? Joe? I'm cutting out. I'll be back later. A couple of hours.
3: Tell them to stay on guard.
6: You two stay on guard.
7: Hey, what's that, Andy?
3: You have to see Crawford.
6: I gotta talk to boss. Do what I tell you, you hear?
3: That was perfect. Now to show my appreciation. Mademoiselle Annette?
8: Oui, monsieur. It is now safe?
3: It is now safe.

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1: What's this, a new word game?
0: No, I'm just mentioning the qualities that people admire in other people.
1: Oh, I see, if you're sociable, up-to-date, and what was that other word, debonair?
0: Yes, debonair. But listen to it this way.

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2: The saloon in Rim Rock was set up as a court with a small table at one end for the judge. He was a flinty-faced man in his late 60s. The room was crowded with miners and prospectors.
3: Order! All right, now, let's come to order. First order of business before this court is settling the estate of Leadhead Kane. All interested parties present?
4: I believe I'm the only interested party, Judge. The name of Crawford, Mr. Kane's partner.
3: Well, I don't see that there's anything to settle. Leadhead didn't leave any heirs, so I guess...
2: Just a minute, Your Honor. Please, Your Honor, before you rule on this case, I'd like to be heard.
3: Oh, who are you?
2: My name is Paladin. I represent Annette Vargas, who is entitled to Leadhead Kane's estate by virtue of this document. Leadhead's last will and testament.
3: Well, let me see that thing.
4: Oh, that's a fraud, Judge. That will don't mean a thing.
3: You just can't come in here with a piece of paper and
2: It's been properly witnessed.
4: Well, all right, Leadhead did write it, but he was tricked. Now, you all knew Leadhead. How many of you ever heard him talk about Annette Vargas? Any of you? Of course not. Only knew her one night. Judge, this here, Mademoiselle Vargas, just a cheap entertainer, caught Leadhead in a trap. Which is why I say this here will should be thrown out, Judge.
3: Well, can't be too much argument with that. I hereby declare...
2: Just a minute, Your Honor. Aren't you going to hear my side?
3: I can't see that you got one.
2: I assure you I do, Your Honor.
3: All right, but make it short.
2: The question to be decided here is, was Leadhead coerced or even seduced into making this will?
3: And it's up to you to answer that question to my satisfaction.
2: I'll be glad to try, Your Honor, but to a jury.
3: Well, this is no criminal case.
2: I believe it is. Because if Mr. Crawford's charges are true, then Mademoiselle Annette is really guilty of extortion. And so am I. And extortion is a criminal offense.
3: Are you willing to stand on that? If a jury finds against you, you admit extortion?
2: I will.
3: You go to jail. You and that Miss Vargas, too.
2: I realize that, too.
3: All right. It'll take a while to pick a jury.
2: Well, it doesn't have to be a full panel, Your Honor. Any six men, four men.
3: All right, you.
4: Hey, Judge.
3: You over there, and you at the bar.
4: Just a minute, Judge. I don't know that this here's legal.
2: I've never seen these men in my life.
3: It's his neck. All right, come up here, all right. Now, sit down there and listen sharp. All right, go ahead, Mr. Paladin.
2: Gentlemen, I don't know anything about you, but in each one of you, I see something of Leadhead Kane. It's in your eyes. Loneliness. That look was in Leadhead's eyes, too.

0: loneliness. That look was in Leadhead's eyes, too. And he struck it rich. He could buy anything in the world except what he really wanted. Affection, understanding, friendship. Then one night he went to a theater, and he saw a pretty girl on the stage. And he went to see her again and again until at last he met her face to face. Like you see her now. Mademoiselle Annette, will you please stand? Now put yourself in his place that night. He had her to talk to laugh with him, to sympathize with him, to listen as he spoke of his loneliness and his despair, and to love him a little bit. Now, gentlemen, I ask each of you to be Leadhead Kane for just 1 second of that night. And then tell me, what would you have done?
1: The same dang thing old Leadhead did. Jory Freakhead.
2: Order. Well, this is highly irregular, but a verdict's a verdict. This will of Leadhead Kane's leaving his share of Rimrock Mine to Annette Vargas is proper and valid.

0: Well, the papers from Rimrock County came through today. There's your mine.
1: Now that I have it, what shall I do with it, monsieur?
0: Let it sit if you wish. It will be a very nice income for the rest of your life.
1: Well, I have an income for the rest of my life. Ah, those old men. Those wonderful, keen searchers for things in the ground. I will always see their eyes and feel their loneliness.
2: Oh, here are the glasses, Mr. Paladin.
0: Thank you, hey boy. Would you open the wine, please?
2: Oh, Ethan. Shall I pour?
0: Yes, you pour. So, shall we drink to the mine?
1: No. No, I would like to drink a toast to something else. To Letty.
0: And so would I. To Letty Kane.

You folks who enjoy the action and suspense on Have Gun, Will Travel will want to read the tense, exciting story of Kurt Sumpf in the current issue of Look magazine. Kurt was shot at, his wife beaten by hoodlums, his son viciously taunted by schoolmates, and the town turned its back on Kurt Sumpf and his family. Why? Is it because Sumpf is a Jew in Germany? Were the bullies that attacked him and destroyed his business really just rowdy hoodlums? Or does this signal a new wave of anti-Semitic terror in Germany? Find out in Look magazine. Learn in Look how this brave family fought back. Why did American soldiers come to their aid? How did local and national authorities react to this brutality? Don't miss this chilling, behind-the-scenes story in Look of a man's lonely fight against bigotry and hatred. For a gripping story of heroism and hate, read Hitlerism in 1959, A Jew's Fate in Germany. It's in the latest issue of Look magazine at your newsstands now. Get Look today.

have gun, will travel. Created by Herb Meadow and Sam Rolfe, is produced and directed by Norman McDonald, and stars John Daner as Paladin, with Ben Wright as Hayboy. Tonight's story was written by Albert Alley and adapted for radio by John Dawson. Featured in the cast were Lynn Allen, Joseph Kearns, Harry Bartell, and James Nusser. Hugh Douglas speaking. 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
4: Here he is, the one, the only...
10: Well, here I am again with a chance for each of our couples to win up to $10,000. 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George, who's first?
4: Groucho, I'd like you to meet Angeline Papadakis and Joseph Interligi. 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
10: Welcome to You Bet Your Life. 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Angelina Papadakis and Joseph Interligi, yeah? Papadakis and Interligi, it sounds like an intersection in Scranton, Pennsylvania. I can just hear a young couple saying, I'll meet you at 3 o'clock in the morning at Papadakis and Interligi. And be sure to bring your switchblade.
11: My name is Joseph Interligi. I-N-T-E-R-L-I-G-G-I.
10: He can spell it, too. Can you spell it?
12: No, I'm sorry, I can't.
10: Angela, why are you sorry that you can't spell it? You ought to be very happy about it. Angelina, you're taller than Joe, so I'll start with you. I assume Papadakis is a Greek name, is that
12: right? That's right.
10: So I'll dispense with that question. Now, what part of Guatemala are you from?
12: I'm from Enid, Oklahoma.
10: Are you married?
12: Yes, I'm married.
10: Oh, how did you meet Mr. Papadakis?
12: Well, I met him at a Greek baptism. And my husband was, my future husband, was a godfather. So he was spending all his time with me from then on. Yeah. And my father-in-law wanted him back in San Pedro to tend to business and not in Los Angeles. So he says, hurry up and marry her and get her over with.
10: Well, what business is your father-in-law in?
12: Well, he has 5 liquor stores.
10: And who runs these stores?
12: Oh, my husband.
10: Well, would you have married him if he'd had 5 grocery stores?
12: Well, I would have married him if he had 5 banks.
10: Well, that I can understand. Angeline, what keeps you busy? Do you work around the 5 liquor stores, or do you confine your activities to housework?
12: Well, I have a husband and 3 boys to take care of in my house. But in the evening, I go to university and I take extension courses.
10: You take care of 3 kids all day, and you still have strength enough to go to night school? What's the reason for the evening courses? Are you getting ready with a good sideline in case Prohibition comes back?
12: No, I'm going to work for a BA and then a master's and eventually a PhD.
10: Mm-hmm. That's very impressive. What do you want to be, finally, ultimately?
12: Ultimately?
10: Eventually.
12: A writer.
10: A writer, huh? All the writers I know would rather be in the liquor business. Now then, Mr. Interlegi.
11: My name no Mr. Interlegi, Mr. Gratzmann. My name is Joseph Interlegi. I-N-T-E-R-L-I-G-G-I.
10: You know, I'm getting so that I can spell it now, too. Well, let's find out some facts about you. Are you of Italian descent?
11: My father and mother are.
10: Well, where were you born?
11: I'm an Indian.
10: Where?
11: I'm an Indian.
10: What is it like, and I'm an Indian?
11: I don't know, but because I was young.
10: Well, is it anything like it is in Muncie, Indiana?
11: Well, I don't care remember because I go away from I'm an Indian to Cleveland, Ohio when I have 4 years old.
10: You went to Cleveland when you were 4 years
11: That's
10: old?
11: That's right.
10: Where'd you go, for the World Series?
11: No, from Cleveland, Ohio, Daddy and Mama take me to Sicily.
10: Oh. How long were you in Italy?
11: 16 years.
10: Oh.
11: I'm from Sicily.
10: Sicily.
11: C-I. I can't
10: you
11: know,
10: you spell Sicily.
11: Well, C-I.
10: So far, you're spelling Chicago.
11: Cincinnati.
10: Please.
11: S-I-C. S-I-C.
10: I-N-T-E-R-L-E-G-G-I. Sissy Interlegi, yeah? Now, what did you do in Sicily, Joe? Did you have a job there?
11: Yes, I have.
10: What did you do?
11: Well, when I was the age 8 years old, when, like I say, when Daddy took me to Sicily, I used to take my shoes off and socks and mix the clay on my feet. And started to mix the clay, and the age 11 years old already, I was a profession to make 1,000 brick every day.
10: You made 1,000 brick every day?
11: That's right. And when I was at the age of 14 years old, I have a 7-man under me.
10: Were you working in a cemetery then?
11: I used to work in my farm.
10: That's an old joke, Joe, but that's a very grave situation, having a 7-man. On a very intellectual plane, this conversation, and I hate to change it for one as sordid as money, but I know you want to get a crack at the big money, so we're going to play You Bet Your Life. And remember, Joe, your partner's.
11: Yes, sir.
10: She's a college girl, so before you answer, you discuss it with the lady over here.
11: All right.
10: All right, you selected facts about presidents. I'll ask you some questions. If you miss two in a row, you're out. If you get four in a row right, you win $1,000. What musical composition is traditionally played upon the entrance of the president? Talk it over. Talk it over.
12: Hail the Chief.
10: Hail to the Chief is right.
2: That's one right.
10: Now then, what president was originally a very successful mining engineer?
12: Herbert Hoover.
10: Herbert Hoover is right.
2: That's two right.
10: What president was nicknamed Old Hickory?
12: Andrew Jackson.
10: Andrew Jackson is right.
2: Get the next one right and you have $1,000.
12: Oh, boy!
10: That's not a very dignified attitude for a mother. In what city was George Washington inaugurated?
12: New York.
10: New York City. There's no use fooling around with her. She knows all the answers.
2: And you got four in a row, so you won $1,000.
10: Well, you've won $1,000. You can keep it and quit, or else you can come back later and at the end of the show and try to double your money. You may even get a crack at $10,000. And no matter what you decide to do, thanks for being on the show.
11: Thank you.
12: Thank you.
10: Out of it, Ashley.
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10: Welcome to You Bet Your Life. Say the secret word and divide an extra $100. It's a common word, something you always have with you. Mitzi Lynn and Ralph Barry, is that right? Where are you from, Mitzi?
14: Well, I was born in Trenton, New Jersey. And I lived part of my life in Long Branch, New Jersey, which is a summer resort. Mm-hmm. Then came to California with my parents, and now I'm living in Phoenix, Arizona.
10: Oh, are you married?
14: Yes, I am.
10: How long have you been married?
14: 11 years.
10: 11 years? You don't look as though you've been married a day more than 2 years. Do you realize that?
14: You don't mean that.
10: No, I don't. Occasionally, I tell little white lies up here. Well, you're a very young-looking woman, anyhow. What does your husband do?
14: Well, during the week, he's a barber. But on the weekends, he plays drums.
10: In the barbershop?
14: No.
10: He plays drums on weekends, huh?
14: Yes.
10: I guess on weekends, it's a relief to look at some skin that doesn't have hair on it. Take your time. We have no place to go. Mr. Berry, there's something familiar about you. You're somebody I should know. Let's see. Berry. Let's see. Is it Straw?
15: No.
10: Huckle?
15: No.
10: Goose?
15: No.
10: Raz?
16: I'm Wild Red Berry, the professional wrestler.
10: Wild Red Berry? I never heard of him. I know who you are, Red. I knew it all the time. I've never seen you wrestle, but I'd like to go to one of your rehearsals sometime. Red, I'm going to ask you a straightforward question, and I expect a crooked answer. Now tell me, is wrestling really fixed?
15: No.
10: I knew I'd get the truth out of you. Now, Red, if you can throw these other wrestlers around like you throw the bull, you should be the greatest wrestler in the world. Have you ever thought of that?
15: I am the greatest wrestler in all the world.
10: You are? On what basis do you make this modest claim? Have you ever won anything of importance? I mean, in the ring.
15: Groucho, for your information and edification, I was World's Light Heavyweight Wrestling Champion 3 times. I was Light Junior Heavyweight Champion of the World 1 time. I was champion of all Texas. I was Central States Heavyweight Wrestling Champion and Heart of America Heavyweight Wrestling Champion. Is that sufficient evidence?
10: How do you account for your success, Red? You don't seem to be particularly large and muscular. How can you beat all these gorillas? Are you better at memorizing the script?
15: Because of my brilliant intellect. Because I cause my opponents to proceed into a state of bewilderment, genuine uncertainty, and disturbing sense of inferiority, and on the horns of dilemma, and I paralyze, pulverize, terrorize, demoralize, eradicate, destroy, demolish, ostracize, and drive them to the sodden depths of despair and right to the mat.
10: You're just talking to death, is that it? Have you had any mishaps in the ring? I mean, have you ever had any bad bruises?
15: I have had my ribs broke, my collarbone, my shoulders, my hands are broke up, my teeth knocked off. Had enough...
10: Wait a minute. You said something worse. Okay, Ducky. Up in the bird nest. You said the secret word, so you win $50. But the conversation you were making there, you were bound to say the secret word. You said every other word. Now tell us what happened to you. What have you broken in the ring?
15: I've had my ribs broke, my collarbone, my shoulders, my hands are broken up, my teeth knocked off. I've had enough stitches in this eye here to make Grandma a quilt. And I had my neck broke and my back broken.
10: Well, right now I remember where I've seen you. You were hanging up in a meat market. Now, how can you have broken bones and still say that you're in good physical shape?
15: Why? Because medical authorities tell me at Mayo Clinic and Research Kansas City, where I go through every year, that I'm a specimen of physical perfection. And I'm just like a 16-year-old boy. I have the proclivity and the endurance, the stamina, an orderly mind, tiger-sharp brain, and split-second accuracy, and all the attributes that it takes to be in physical condition.
10: This is what the doctor told you at Mayo?
15: He told me that. He says, you have it, boy.
10: And how soon after that did they take the doctor away? Red, you know, I'm astonished that a man of action can be so articulate. How do you account for this streak of Demosthenes here?
15: Due to the fact, Groucho, that causes so much misunderstanding in this old world is the fact that people are not able to express themselves adequately, accurately, and convincingly, and expressively. So I've made it a habit and took plenty of time out so that people can understand just exactly what I have to say, so that even the most stupid dolt among them may understand what I have to say.
10: Well, why are you looking at me that way? Red, I would never suspect that you had such a sensitive nature. Do you have any examples of your tender side that
15: yes.
10: you care to give us?
15: Gotcha. I'm glad you said that, because no one will ever know when that little black drop will fall from an angel's trembling pen and stain that final unfinished paragraph in the Book of Life. So if with pleasure you are viewing any work a man is doing, if you like him or you love him, let him know it. Do not withhold your approbation until that pastor makes oration and he lies with snow-white lilies o'er his brow. For it makes no difference how loud you shout it. He'll never care about it, for he'll never know how many teardrops that you shed. So if you feel there's some praise due him, now's the time to shoot it to him, because he cannot read his tombstone when he's dead.
10: If you don't get the Pulitzer Award for poetry this year, there's something screwy going on at Columbia University. Brad, that was simply beautiful. There isn't a dry eye in the house. In fact, I'm afraid to look. I wouldn't be surprised if nobody's left in the house. Hello out there! Well, this has been a most enlightening evening. It's one of the most enlightening evenings I've spent in years. I'm still in the dark, but it sure has been enlightening. Now, let's play You Bet Your Life. Will you throw Mr. Fenneman over your shoulder? No, he wouldn't do that.
2: I'm glad.
10: All right, now you selected folk tunes and old-time favorites. The orchestra will play the tune, you tell me the name of it. If you miss two in a row, you're out. If you get four in a row right, you win $1,000. Tell me this name of this old favorite. Play, Jack.

0: dance with me, Henry?
1: I'd be glad of, but my name is Groucho. No, no, it's wait for the wagon.
2: Oh. You have one wrong now. Don't get the next one wrong or the game is over.
1: No, I know you've heard this. What is it, Jack?

0: Camping on the old...
1: Well, that's close enough. Tending on the old campground. On the tending tonight on the old campground.
2: You now have one right again.
1: You know what can happen if he goes out of here broke? He's liable to throw you over her shoulder.
2: You?
1: Not me, no. I'm sitting down. Huh? All right, what is the name of this old song? Play it, Jack.
0: Gone?
1: I don't know, but that's the right answer.
2: You have two right now.
1: Now, what is this one? Hit it, Jack.
0: Good morning.
3: Well, the bear jumped over the...
1: Bear went over the mountain. That's a dirty trick, giving him a song with two names. I've never heard it called Bear Went Over the Mountain. I've always heard we won't go home until morning.
0: It's always one of
1: the names. Bear Went Over the Mountain, indeed. Tell me the name of this old favorite, Professor. What is it?
0: My old Kentucky home.
1: No, I'm sorry. That's where the bear went over the mountain.
2: I think you got four in a row, so you win $1,000
1: anyway. $1,000, huh? Give her a big kiss, right? Wait a minute. Now, just a moment. You won $1,000. You can keep it and quit. A bear went over the mountain. Or you can come back at the end of the show and try to double your money. You may even get a crack at $10,000. So go over there and sit down on his lap and think about it. And no matter what you decide to do, thanks for being on the show.
4: Thank you. We'll find out if any of our contestants will try for $10,000 in just a moment.
5: In Robin Hood's day, that was the sound that used to get the news around. Yes, the men of Sherwood Forest used to shoot message-bearing arrows from relay point to relay point until everybody got the news. Well, a message can travel fairly rapidly for a short distance via bow and arrow, but the system wouldn't work very well for news that had to travel many miles to its destination. Keeping up with events is even more important for us today than it was for Robin Hood's men, harassed as they were by the sheriff. And fortunately, we have the fastest means of communication ever devised. We have radio. And NBC Radio, with news on the hour, keeps us posted on worldwide events, wherever they happen, as soon as they happen. In our day and age, this is the sound that really gets the news around. This is Leon Pearson inviting you to keep up with the news on the hour, all day, every day, over most of these NBC stations.
2: Groucho, Mitzi Lynn and Wild Red Barry have decided to keep their winnings, but our first couple wants to tell us their decision, so here they are, Mrs. Papadakis and Joseph Interligi. Would you come in, please?
1: Interligi.
2: You're right. No, Interligi.
6: Interligi.
2: I-N-T-E-R-L-I-G-G-I.
1: You're right. Now you won $1,000. If you decide to try for the 10 and you fail, you wind up with a total of 500. What are you going to do? You can quit.
7: Well,
1: you can go ahead.
7: I'd like to continue.
1: You want to continue? What about you, Joe?
6: We'll continue.
1: All right. Now get together and you pick a number from 1 to 10 and then spin the wheel. If any number besides the one you pick comes up, this question is worth $2,000. Mm-hmm. However, if your number comes up, this question is worth $10,000. What number do you want?
6: 5.
1: Is that all right with you, 5?
7: Well, I like 8.
1: Well, I'll take 13.
6: We'll give you 8.
1: You want 8?
6: 8.
1: 8, all right?
7: 8.
1: Give it a time. The number was 8 and it came up 4, so this question is worth $2,000. You ready? During World War II, a family of 5 brothers, all serving on the same destroyer, were lost when their ship went down in a battle in the Pacific. For $2,000, what was the family name of these 5 celebrated Navy heroes?

0: Stingy-leggy, what is the answer?
1: Geez, I don't know, Mr. Gretchen.
0: What's the answer?
2: I saw the movie, too.
0: Well?
2: I don't know.
0: It's the Sullivans.
2: Sullivan boys.
0: That's right. I'm sorry you missed it, but you wind up with a total of 500. That isn't too bad. Congratulations, and thanks for being with us.
3: 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Directed by Robert Dwan and Bernie Smith. Music by Jack Meekin. 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

0: 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The Saint, based on characters created by Leslie Charteris and known to millions from books, magazines, and motion pictures. 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
1: Hey, Mr. Templer.
2: Yes, Louis?
1: Starting to rain.
2: So it is.
1: You couldn't get a dinner back in town. You had to travel all the way out here in the country to eat?
2: Louis, I was invited to a dinner party, and Long Island is hardly the country.
1: It's full of trees, ain't it?
2: True. This does happen to be a rather lonely spot, but...
1: The rain is getting heavier, too. I should have stood in Brooklyn.
2: Oh, I'm sorry, Louis.
1: What is a cabbie from Brooklyn doing out here in the middle of nature?
2: He seems to be driving a cab. Louis.
1: Yeah?
2: Is it possible that the roof of your cab leaked?
1: It's possible.
2: It's leaking.
1: On you?
2: On me.
1: Well, after all, Mr. Temple, according to the chemistry books, we're composed of 98% water anyways.
2: Perhaps. I find the percentage high enough without any additions, however.
1: There's no extra charge. We've got... Hey, Mr. Temple, the motor. It stopped.
2: So I noticed. Discouragement?
1: No, it's possible the hood leaks, too.
2: Oh, that's nice.
1: No, don't blame the motor. After all, it ain't composed 98% water.
2: It shortly will be. While we sit here and calmly contract pneumonia.
1: Who's calm? Look, Mr. Temple, you know something? This could be the beginning of, like, a real horror story. It's the nighttime with two guys stuck out here in the wilderness.
2: Long Island.
1: The rain is raining, the thunder is thundering, and I'm scared. You know what ought to happen next? If this was a horror story... That's what ought to happen next.
2: It did. Oh, sound came from the left through those trees.
1: Yeah. Oh, hey, I see lights.
2: It must be a house. Doesn't seem very far away.
1: But that's where the dog yelled from, huh?
2: Yes, except that judging from the sound, the dog was outside. That's strange. Why would a dog be out in this downpour?
1: Maybe he read a book on chemistry. Or maybe he's just leading the dog's life. That was a joke, I think.
2: Yeah. And I may laugh later at this moment. There's someone running down the road.
1: Yeah, from the direction of the house. Look, he's heading for us.
3: I hope you don't mind, but can you give me a lift back to Glenville?
2: Oh, we'd be glad to, except that we're stuck here ourselves. However, you can join us inside. It's slightly less damp.
3: Thanks. But I won't stay long. I don't care for the neighborhood.
2: Yeah, how did you get here?
3: I'm a cab driver.
2: Well, where's your cab?
3: Back there.
2: That house?
3: Yeah. The Hawthorne place.
2: Well, why didn't you take your cab when you left?
3: Because I was in a hurry. Because there was things closer to the cab than I was.
2: What kind of things?
3: Listen, young man. Nobody lives in the Hawthorne house. Nobody's lived there for over 100 years. So tonight, back in town, I picked up a fare, and where does he want to go? The Hawthorne house. I'm an old fool, so I take him there. He gets out at the house, tells me to wait, goes inside. Well, I walk around to stretch my legs. Then I notice the house is all lit up. I think that's mighty queer. But I figure maybe somebody new bought the place.
2: Well, perhaps someone did.
3: No, because I go around to the side, and I look into the house through the big front window, and I see who's in the house. It ain't anybody new.
2: Well, who was it?
3: It was the folks who used to live in that house 100 years ago.
2: Huh?
3: And what was worse, they were sitting around a table... eating dinner.
2: Oh, I see. You say they were the people who lived there 100 years ago. Well, how could you know that?
3: Because of the way they was dressed. Because of the way they looked. Mister, I've lived in Glenville all my life. And there's pictures of the Hawthorns going way back in the Glenville Town Hall.
2: Well, perhaps the people you saw were descendants of the original Hawthorns.
3: Sure, except nobody dresses that way anymore. Except that one of them was bleeding onto the tablecloth with his throat cut open, and another was putting food into his mouth, only he didn't have a face around that mouth.
2: Look, you're positive you didn't imagine...
3: All right, I imagined it. I'm crazy. Think whatever you like. But me, I'm getting out of here. So long.
2: Hey. Let's us get out of here too, Louis.
1: Oh, that's swell with me. Are we going to walk to Glenville?
2: No, I'd like to take a look at that house.
1: Why?
2: Well, we may still be in time for dinner.

0: but Mr. Templer, I ain't hungry. And besides, that guy might still maybe be bleeding.
1: I doubt it.
0: You do, huh? Why?
1: You're forgetting we're 98% water, aren't you?
0: Oh, that answer's supposed to cheer me up.
1: It's the dog I'm worrying about, Louie.
0: Why?
1: Well, out here, a dog would be kept for companionship, protection. Therefore, why was that dog put out in the rain?
0: I'd just as soon forget the dog. Ooh, somebody is busy not paying attention to me. Oh, hey, that's the house, huh?
1: Yeah, obviously. Colonial architecture, large, rather pretty. Huh. Brilliantly lit.
0: With colonial electricity?
1: Candles, Louie. Huh? You can see them through that large window. Chandeliers ablaze with candles.
0: I can't see anything else except the ceiling. Well, that must be the dining room.
1: Yeah, probably.
0: Mr. Templer, is all this real?
1: It seems to be. Hey, bell pull on the door, huh? Mm.
0: Ooh, the dog don't like a ring in the bell. Look, Mr. Templer, look. An elephant with teeth.
1: Yeah, it's a large dog. It's drenched.
0: Look out for your hand. He could easily swallow it. Ooh, look, now he's heading for me. Mr. Templer, did I have to come all the way out here to feed a dog?
1: Oh, don't be silly, Louie. He likes you. He's looking up at you.
0: Yeah, trying to decide which part to start on.
1: Louie, there's positively a light in his eyes. For all you know, you may be his ideal.
0: Yeah, sure, his ideal dog food. Oh, get down. Mr. Templer, leave us go inside, huh?
1: No one answered the bell. I wonder. It's open.
0: Hey, look, the pooch. He's leaving.
1: That's strange. He sounds terrified. But of what?
0: I didn't say a thing.
1: Hallway seems empty. Let's go in.
0: Ooh. Kind of quiet.
1: Yeah.
0: Not even a chain clanking, not even a creaking.
1: Hey, Louie, there.
0: What?
1: There's a door down the hallway. It's probably the dining room.
0: I ain't hungry.
1: The house is old, dusty, unused. But there is a light.
0: Yeah, maybe they forgot to turn the gas off when they all died or something.
1: It's the dining room.
0: I ought to run out and buy some oil for the door.
1: Large table in the center, chairs all around. White linen and polished silver on the table.
0: Yeah, plus dishes with food.
1: Yeah. And food that's warm, Louie.
0: Look, Mr. Templer, I don't like this. A house in which nobody's lived for 100 years, miles from anywheres, all lit up with candles in the middle of the night. A table with fresh cooked food on it, and there's no one at all at the table.
1: Unless we can't see them, Louie.
0: Yeah. Found a lot of cobwebs, Mr. Templer, and a lot of empty rooms, but nothing living.
1: No. May as well head back to the dining room.
0: Don't let your appetite tempt you. Probably by now all the food has vanished.
1: Hey, listen to that sound.
0: Yeah? Like dishes rattling?
1: Yeah. Come on.
0: Maybe the guests all came back.
1: They were in the house. It would mean they'd all have to rush out into the rain, but why?
0: They were thirsty, maybe. I don't know.
1: The door's ajar. Shh. Perhaps we can look in without being seen.
0: Yeah. I don't believe it. A butler. An old guy dressed in clothes that belong in a museum. Look at, he's got knee pants on with lace cuffs.
1: And at that table, where there's no one seated, he's serving dinner.
0: Maybe he's just practicing.
1: For what?
0: I heard of ghost writers. Maybe he's a ghost butler.
1: Suppose we go in and find out, huh?
0: Yeah.
1: Good evening.
2: Be still, if you please, be still.
0: He's afraid we might disturb the guests.
1: He's gathering some of the dishes. Going to the swinging door. Probably leads to the pantry.
0: Look, he's waving on us. Should we wave back?
1: No, he wants us to join him. Mm. Come along.
0: Uh-huh. Serving pantry.
1: I beg your pardon.
2: Indeed you should.
1: But you are...
2: Horton. Horton's the name, of course. But the footman must have told you that.
1: The footman?
2: Caleb, he let you in, didn't he? Shouldn't have directed you to the dining room, of course. But then he's getting old. You'd better go to your quarters at once, there behind the main staircase. Glad you came along. We need you. Caleb isn't the man he used to be. But then he's been with the Hawthorns for so many years. I remember when he entered service.
1: You do?
2: It was the year old Boney got his toes toasted at Moscow.
1: Old Boney.
2: Can't stand around gossiping all evening. Guests might notice. Get to your quarters, men. I've work to do.
0: Hey. Look, he ducked out.
1: Yeah. The door's locked. Probably a spring latch, which means we may as well go back to the dining room, hmm?
0: Look, you know, something's wrong with this whole thing. Mr. Templer, who is Old Boney?
1: Huh? Oh, that happens to be the nickname the English had for Napoleon, Louis.
0: Oh, fine. So Horton says he remembers the year Old Boney got his toes toasted at Moscow. Look, my brother-in-law, Joey, you know, happens to be a very educated man.
1: College man?
0: No, graduate from the United States Army. He's now a mechanical-type engineer. Look, anyway, once he told me Napoleon was in Moscow in 1812.
1: Yes, your brother-in-law was correct.
0: But, Mr. Temple, that would make this guy Horton over 150 years old.
1: Mm-hmm. I'm afraid it would.
0: A guy over 150 years old is dead. So what's Horton doing walking around, huh?
1: Well, he may have been too busy to lie down and die.
0: That does not put a twinkle in my eye. Look, Mr. Temple, I want to go home.
1: Louis, there's a pattern here of some kind. A pattern for horror. And if that pattern is to mean anything, I... Hey, Louis.
0: Huh?
1: That closet there.
0: Yeah, it's a closet. Yeah.
1: Yeah, suppose we open it.
0: Look, I don't like to mention this, but in all old families, you know what they keep in closets? They keep skeleton in closets. Mm. Temple, it fell down.
1: Yeah. No skeleton, however.
0: That I can see for myself.
1: Fortunate thing on the whole.
0: Why, what's fortunate about it?
1: Well, with a skeleton, you could never tell whether or not its throat had been cut.
0: His throat has been cut?
1: Yeah, thoroughly.
0: Let's go take a trip someplace. Let's...
1: Louis.
0: What?
1: Haven't you realized something else?
0: I don't think I wanna.
1: This man here is dressed just as we are, not in the costume of a dead age.
0: Well, it didn't help him any. Oh, you found something?
1: Yeah. Long brown hair is clinging to his clothes and... various papers. Yeah. In life, Louis, his name was Charles Gray. He was a lawyer.
0: Oh, the Bar Association ain't gonna like this.
1: There's something else.
0: What?
1: He was carrying this document, Louis.
0: Yeah, what is it?
1: A copy of the last will of one Samuel Hawthorne.
0: Hawthorne? Him we didn't meet yet.
1: No. No, lots of closets we haven't opened yet, either.
0: Yeah, we're not going to, if I can help it. Well, what does the will say? And you better read fast, because all them candles, you know, are beginning to give up.
1: I, Samuel Hawthorne, being sound of mind and body, do hereby make this my last will and testament. It is my desire that all my heirs in time to come, in order to inherit my vast fortunes, must at least once a year open Hawthorne House and there give a ceremonial dinner to the neighboring gentry.
0: In custom?
1: Yeah.
0: Uh-huh.
1: At this dinner, everyone present must wear clothing of my time.
0: Uh-huh, yeah.
1: My heirs must be of high moral repute and avoid divorces. Obviously, the dead man here, Mr. Charles Gray, was the lawyer in charge of the estate and presumably came here to make sure the terms of the will were met.
0: Okay, so now we know the ghosts weren't really ghosts. Yeah, but what? We haven't seen any of them.
1: It's true. Nor any neighboring gentry. However, that stipulation was probably waived.
0: Yeah, look, Mr. Templer, you know, we better maybe get the police.
1: Yeah, there aren't any phones around here, Louis.
0: Couldn't we walk to Glenville?
1: No, Louis, I think we're here for the night.
0: Oh, fine, fine. Fits right in with that pattern for horror you mentioned. Oh, all I personally need right now is for someone to scream good and loud and...

0: Mr. Temple, this makes the second time we've searched the house and found nothing.
1: That was a woman screaming, Louie.
0: Maybe it was a ghost.
1: Ghosts aren't supposed to scream. They clank chains.
0: Yeah, maybe this here ghost didn't know that. What, back to the dining room?
1: Yeah, I suppose. Only room in the house with lights.
0: Is that good? Maybe the corpse took a walk. No. Still here.
1: Yeah, and still dead.
2: Ah, fellas.
3: You having fun?
0: Dressed up like Napoleon, too. Look, he ain't walking very straight.
3: I hate to seem inquisitive, but, Mr. Gray, his throat's in a bad way, isn't it?
1: Well, it's not especially normal. I'm Simon Templer, and you?
3: James Hawthorne, sir. Besides housebreaking, your occupation is what? Hey, you're the saint, aren't you?
1: Yes, I am.
3: Oh, isn't the slitting of larynxes rather an odd occupation for the saint?
1: Well, it would be if I had cut Mr. Gray's throat. However, you're Samuel Hawthorne's heir?
3: Yeah, the current one, yes. You've been snooping.
1: Well, there was a clause in the will about divorce.
3: You've been overdoing that snooping.
1: You're married, Mr. Hawthorne?
3: Sorry. It would have helped supply a motive, I suppose, but I'm not, nor have I ever been, fortunate or unfortunate enough to be married.
1: A woman screamed a few moments ago. Who was she?
3: I didn't hear.
1: But you couldn't have failed to if you were in the house.
3: But I wasn't.
1: But you must have been. It's been raining out. Your clothes are dry and spotless.
3: Well, to be honest, I wasn't in the house, and yet I was. You searched the house, I presume?
1: Yes.
3: You overlooked the cellar.
1: I didn't find one.
3: It's a tricky place to get to. The entrance is behind the chimney in the parlor. It's something to do with colonial politics, perhaps. At any rate, I was down there.
1: You're fond of cellars?
3: I were. Wasn't I equipped with bottles and bottles and bottles of Napoleon brandy? Yes. Now, if you don't mind, I'll sit down. I have another few hours to remain in costume and here in order to comply with the terms of the will. I'm sleepy. I shall, therefore...
0: That's polite.
1: It's more probably brandy.
0: So what do? Sit here and listen to him snore?
1: Napoleon keeps cropping up all the time. Louis, suppose we go downstairs and have a look at his bottles,
0: Ooh, some staircase down to the cellar.
1: Yeah, it's very narrow. My shoulders keep rubbing against the wall.
0: And a dirty wall, too. Hey, look, the cellar's all lit up.
1: Oh.
0: Candles on barrels. Hey, and lots of barrels, not to mention kegs and casks and everything.
4: Hands up!
1: Yeah, casks and bonds and...
4: I said hands up!
0: With .42 caliber revolvers. .42?
4: You didn't expect me to be armed, did you?
1: I'm afraid we didn't expect you at all, Miss...
4: Naturally, you would say that. But this isn't going to work out the way you thought.
1: I'm afraid I haven't had any thoughts recently.
0: Look, Mr. Temple, she's running up the stairs.
1: Yes. Hey. She bolted the door behind her.
0: Oh, Mr. Templer, that was a very solid type of door leading to the cellar. And the cellar is about 6 miles underneath the ground, and we're locked in.
1: Oh, don't worry, Louis. We'll be released in time.
0: In time for what? A funeral?
1: That girl was beautiful, Louis.
0: She's on the other side of a locked door, so what good does it do you, huh?
1: I can worry.
0: Oh, this is an occupation for a grown man. Worry about what?
1: The part she's playing in this entire mask.
0: Mr. Templer!
1: Yeah, those were shots.
0: Did they answer your question?
1: Hardly. We don't know who shot at whom.
0: The girl had a revolver.
1: Yeah, so she had.
0: Still locked?
1: Yeah, still locked. Don't bother, Louis. No one will answer.
0: Oh.
1: May as well go down again and make ourselves comfortable.
0: Yeah. For how long? 20 years?
1: Oh, don't be silly, Louis.
0: You got an optimistic thought?
1: We'd never last 20 years down here.
0: You know something, Mr. Templer?
1: Hmm?
0: I'm beginning to feel aged in the wood.
1: You better restrain yourself. We've only been down here half an hour, perhaps.
0: Hey, the Marines have landed.
1: Yeah.
3: Let's get another bottle. Get another bottle.
1: You're definitely an amphibious
3: good
1: operation.
3: For the Mr. Templer. Tripling, huh?
1: Well, not exactly.
3: Ah, very naughty of you. Don't mind admitting that's why I'm here myself. Need another bottle of brandy. Don't know what happened to that one upstairs. It's all empty. Must have evaporated, huh?
1: Oh, perhaps those shots frightened it out of the bottle.
3: Oh, you had them, too.
1: Yeah.
3: I had them myself, you know. Matter of fact, I'm violating no confidence when I tell you Those shots were fired at me.
1: Whoever shot at you couldn't have had very good aim.
3: Fortunately for me, no. Carla, dear cousin Carla. Happens to be, and I permit myself to be vulgar, a lousy marksman. Or should I say markswoman?
1: Carla being blonde and beautiful.
3: Oh, you've married her. She's next in line for Samuel Hawthorne's pretty little fortune, you know. If I should happen to be disqualified or dead.
1: Well, you have your bottle. Suppose we go upstairs, hmm?
3: An idea. Mm-hmm. About the staircase. Plaster walls. Comes off from one's shoulders, huh? Can't rub it off, either. Back in the bar. Mr. Temple, you have a reputation for these things. Who cut Mr. Gray's throat?
1: A murderer.
3: Oh, very pretty, Whitson. But why?
1: It was Mr. Gray's task to see to it that the provisions of the will were observed. His death, therefore, must have had something to do with that. You're a bachelor?
3: Indeed I am.
1: Was he?
3: No. A pretty little wife. Oh, she'll be desolate. As a matter of fact, merely thinking about her grief makes me desolate. Therefore, clutching this bottle, and I hope you won't think me too terribly selfish, I shall toddle off to Betty by a dusty bed, perhaps, but it's almost morning. Good night, John.
0: Him, I am very glad to see go. But how about us?
1: Now we go for the police, Louis, if your cab will start. However, Carla...
0: Oh, let's not look for her, huh, Mr. Temple? A girl with all those calibers don't appeal to me.
1: Oh, you're being narrow-minded, Louis. After all those shots, how many calibers can she have left?
0: It's wet out, it's cold, it's dark, but do I mind? No. Out here, at least, no ghosts. No corpses, neither.
1: Louis.
0: What?
1: Look.
0: Oh, the other cab.
1: Let's have a look, Louis.
0: Yeah. Oh, I didn't like that. Should I take a look, too?
1: You might as well.
0: Okay. I'll take... Wow. It's the frightened cab driver, Mr. Temple.
1: Yes, except that nothing will frighten him anymore.
0: Mr. Temple, this here's not a healthy neighborhood for throats. His has been cut, too.
1: Yes, same technique as used on Gray. Louis, we've got to get back to the house.
0: You don't like our throats the way they are?
1: Come along, Louis. It's no time to go to Glenville.
0: There's lots of time.
1: In which a murderer may kill again.
0: Oh, let's change a few subjects, huh?
1: Very well. Yeah, I've got three questions, Louis. Why did the cab driver, whose body we've just seen, lie to us? Why did Carla think she was in danger from us? And can a bachelor be divorced?
0: The answer to the last one, I know he can't.
1: Right. Therefore, we know who the murderer is, don't we?

0: Ooh. Hey, that dog.
1: We know about him, too, don't we?
0: What do we know about him?
1: You remember I mentioned the long brown hairs clinging to Gray's clothes?
0: Yeah.
1: Well, those hairs must have come from the dog we saw. The dog, therefore, belonged to Gray.
0: Uh-huh. Hey, Mr. Templer, down the hall in that alcove?
1: Yeah, if I move quickly.
2: Oh, me.
1: Hello, Carla. Going to run away?
2: No, but I won't let go of the gun.
1: Yes, you will. It's much too heavy for you. Now, just come along with us.
2: All right. If you don't try anything.
1: I won't, except for catching a killer.
2: A killer? But what...
1: We want the dining room.
3: Well, everybody back so soon?
1: Nearly everyone, Mr. Hawthorne.
3: Oh, I'm glad you got Carla's gun, Mr. Templer. She might not miss me again.
1: We don't know that it was she who shot at you, do we, Carla?
2: Why?
1: It would be easy to discover if this gun has been fired recently.
2: Well, maybe I did shoot at him, but I...
1: There's something else that should come first. Charles Gray was murdered in this house earlier tonight. Why? Both you, Mr. Hawthorne, and Carla covered a fortune. That's why you're both here.
0: Yeah, Mr. Temple.
1: Louis, all Mr. Hawthorne had to do was spend the night here in appropriate costume and also refrain from appearing in a divorce case. A bachelor can appear in a divorce case, can't he, Mr. Hawthorne?
3: You found the papers for the divorce suit on Gray. Amy Mia's correspondent, eh? He was always so touchy about his wife.
1: I didn't find them. Doesn't matter, however. I knew they or something like them had to exist. On the other hand, if Horton, the ghost butler we found serving dinner earlier this evening, is really insane...
3: You're trying to pin the murder on him?
1: He left the house in time to have committed it.
3: Yeah. There's usually a motive, you know.
1: Mr. Hawthorne, which murder are you talking about?
3: Gray's murder, naturally.
1: No, because Horton wouldn't have had to leave the house to kill him. Gray was murdered in this room. But you accepted my statement about having to leave the house to murder. We're both talking about the cab driver's murder, aren't we?
2: What cab driver?
1: The one who brought Gray here, the one who saw Gray murdered, the one who fled and then thought things over and decided to return for a little exercise in blackmail.
0: Yeah, Mr. Temple, you said he lied to us, but what about?
1: You remember, Louis, he told us he'd looked into the dining room through the front window and had seen the ghosts at dinner?
0: Huh?
1: Do you also remember, however, that when we got to the house...
0: Yeah, we looked in the front window, too.
1: Yes.
0: Yeah, and all we could see through it was the chandeliers in the ceiling. I said so myself.
1: Mm-hmm.
0: Uh-huh. The cabbie lied.
1: And died for it.
3: Look, I haven't been outside the house all evening.
1: You must have been. You claimed you were in the cellar when we first met.
3: Yes.
1: That's why you didn't hear Carla scream. But the cellar stairway is narrow. It's impossible to avoid getting plaster on your shoulders. Plaster that can't be rubbed off. And yet when we first met, I remarked that your clothes were spotless.
3: They should have been wet.
1: Nonsense. You'd had time to change from your ordinary clothes. You didn't think of rubbing plaster on the costume, however. Too bad. You might then have applied to the scarlet of murder a coat of whitewash.
2: I was hiding in the cellar because James had threatened me. You see, I knew Mr. Gray was going to sue his wife for a divorce and name James.
1: And if he did, you would inherit all the Hawthorne money.
2: Yes. I was terrified that he would kill me.
1: I see. Tell me about Horton, Carla.
2: Poor Horton has been hired every year for the occasion. He's very, very old. Now tell me about you, Simon.
1: Well, I...
0: Templer, I don't mean to interrupt you and Miss Carla, but it's...
1: Louis,
0: yeah?
1: You don't have the ghost of a chance.

0: You have been listening to another transcribed adventure of the saint, the Robin Hood of modern crime. Now here is our star.
1: Ladies and gentlemen, this is Vincent Price inviting you to join us again next week at this same time for another exciting adventure of the saint. Good night.
0: This script of The Saint was written by Louis Vittes. In the cast, you heard Adrian Marden as Carla and Edmund MacDonald as James. Tudor Owen was the butler. Fred Shields, the cab driver. Louis is played by Larry Dodkin. 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Vincent Price is soon to be seen co-starring in RKO's production of His Kind of Woman. Your announcer, Don Stanley. Three chimes mean good times on NBC. Whether it's comedy, music, or drama you're after, you'll find it on The Big Show today. 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
6: Hello, this is your friend Tim, and I've come to tell you another chapter of my exciting Christmas adventure with the little elf who is only 3 feet and who jumps. He jumps up and down, backwards, forwards, and sideways. No wonder he's called Jump Jump of Holiday House.

Well, no sooner had we escaped from the ice forest than something else happened to stop us from approaching the Ice Queen's palace. We were on our way there to save Santa's reindeer. This time, it was a great big crack that suddenly appeared in the ice right across our silver path. It went down, down, down. So far, you couldn't even see the bottom of it. It was so deep, and it was much too wide to jump across. Merry Holiday, Sleepy Slim the Lion, Achi Poggy the Clown, and the poet, Jump Jump, and I just stood there, looking down and feeling thankful that we hadn't fallen over the edge of that deep crack in the ice. I'll tell you all about what happened next in just a minute.

0: never saw such a deep crack in the ground, Mary Holiday.
1: Neither have I, Tim. I don't know how to get across.
0: Isn't that the Ice Queen laughing?
1: Yes, Tim. Oh, I'm sure it is. She's laughing because she has succeeded in stopping us from reaching the Ice Palace.
2: Mary Holiday, we're not stopped yet, I say. We'll surely find a way.
0: But how, poet? How can we possibly get across this gap in the ice?
3: I could jump across.
1: Oh, no, Jump-Jump. You stay snug in my pocket. Not even you could jump that far.
0: Mary Holiday is right, Jump-Jump. It's much too far to jump across.
2: I think, indeed, a bridge we need.
1: Yes, poet. What do you think, Sleepy Slim? Oh, he's fallen asleep again. Really, Sleepy Slim can take a nap no matter what happens. Hachipogli, have you any ideas?
0: Hachipogli's shaking his head, Mary Holiday. He looks too discouraged to say anything. I know, I have an idea.
1: What, Tim?
0: Oh, no. At first I thought we might try to throw a rope across the gap. But of course we left the dog team back at the Ice Forest Cavern. We couldn't have any ropes with us now.
1: What we need is more Christmas spirit, Tim. Oh, I wish the Christmas fairy were here to advise us.
2: That's very true. I agree with you. Oh, fairy dear, we hope you're near.
3: Look at the poet's word. They are freezing in the air.
1: Jump-Jump is right. How strange it looks. Our words are freezing in the air.
3: My words freeze, too.
0: So they do, Jump-Jump. They're little tiny words, but they freeze all right.
1: It must be so cold that even our words are turning to ice. If it weren't for the Christmas fairy's protection, we couldn't stay alive and

0: asked Cole. Oh, I wish she would come to advise us.
1: Let's all wish together, shall we?
0: Yes, everybody wish hard. Please, Christmas Fairy, come and help us.
1: She's coming, Merry Holiday. She's coming.
0: Yes. There she is.
1: See?
0: Floating above our heads. Oh, we're so glad to see you, Christmas Fairy.
2: An angel fair with golden hair and face alight with love so bright.
1: Oh, we're sure glad to hear your call again, Christmas Fairy.
0: We want your help. You see, we don't know how to get across this gap in the ice, Christmas Fairy. What shall we do? Yes, Christmas Fairy? Yes?
1: What's she saying, Merry Holiday?
2: We're all aglow and long to know.
0: Well, I'm not sure I understood what she meant, but she said, build a bridge of words. Well, that can't be right. Or can it? Look, she's gone from sight already.
3: I know what she meant. I know.
0: What, Jump Jump?
3: Make a bridge out of words.
1: Oh, Jump Jump means frozen words, Merry Holiday.
3: That's what I mean.
2: It comes to me. I think I see.
0: Well, I wish you'd tell me then. I really don't understand at all.
1: Don't you remember? A little while ago, we noticed how the poet's words froze in the air, Merry Holiday.
0: Oh, yes, yes, I remember.
2: When I recite, in the air I write, with words of ice. It's very nice.
0: Oh, now I understand. But how can we build a bridge of even frozen words?
1: The Christmas Fairy suggested it, so I should think it would work.
2: Oh, me, oh, my. Now we can try.
0: Oh, of course we can try, and right now. We've got to get across the gap and be on our way. Let's recite one of the poet's verses.
2: Well, my latest is nice. It will look well in ice.
1: Is it written down on paper so that we can all read it, poet?
2: Oh, I hope I've not lost it. I'd love so to frost it.
0: Is it on that bit of paper sticking out of your pocket, poet?
2: Yes, yes, yes. I really do confess your eyes are sharp today, Miss Mary Holiday.
0: May I have the poem, poet? I'll hold it up so that we can all read it aloud together. I think the stronger the voices, the larger the word will be, don't you? Let's try it anyway.
3: Can I say it too?
0: Of course you can, Jump Jump. Can you see all right?
3: Yes, I'll look over the edge of your pocket.
1: It isn't a very long poem, poet.
0: That doesn't make any difference, Tim. We can say it over twice.
2: We'll say it twice? Oh, that will be nice. Let's go. I call it snow.
4: Snow!
3: Snow! Snow!
4: Snow! Snow!
0: Oh, look, it works. The words have turned to big, solid blocks of ice, and they're hanging in the air right above the gap. It's wonderful.
1: They look strong enough to hold us up all right, Merry Holiday. But we need lots more ice words to reach the other side of the crack in the ice.
0: Well, all right. Let's finish the poem.
4: Snow, snow, snow, snow. Everywhere I go, I really like to know if anything would blow in such a mess of snow.
0: Well, it certainly isn't your best poem, poet, but how useful.
1: Yes, there's a solid bridge of frozen words reaching from one side of the gap to the other. Oh, boy, we can go across now.
2: Hooray, hooray. I'm glad to say we're on our way.
0: Well, the bridge is as wide as a street. Come along, everybody. Let's hurry across before the Ice Queen happens to notice what we have done.
1: Take care, Merry Holiday. The bridge is solid, but it's made of ice and it might be very slippery. Is Jump Jump all right?
3: I'm fine, Tim. Whee! Over the bridge we go.
2: Oh, take my arm, and then no harm can come to you, Miss Mary, do.
0: Oh, you all take such good care of me. Thank you, poet. Coming, Tim?
1: I'm right behind you, Merry Holiday. Whew! Just take a look down, will you? I can't even see the bottom of that crack below us.
2: Come, Sleepy Slim, and Little Tim, and my friend the clown. Oh, don't look down. 'Twill dizzy make you. No mistake you.
1: Well, here we are, all safe on the other side of the gap.
0: Yes.
1: Now we must hurry to make up for lost time. How far do you think we are from the Ice Queen's palace now, Mary Holliday?
0: Oh, surely only a few miles, Tim.
1: No wonder she wanted to make us turn back. But we'll never do that, will we, Mary Holliday?
0: Not until we've rescued the reindeer and taken them safely home to Santa Claus, Tim.
2: Let's all watch out. If the Ice Queen's about, she'll try a trick because she's quick.
0: That's right, poet. Let's all stay close together now. And keep your eyes open and listen carefully for any unusual sound.
1: Well, Mary Holliday, we will. Now that we were getting so close to the Ice Queen's palace, my heart began to beat so fast that at first I thought it was the sound of an army marching toward us. But no, I couldn't see a thing. Then suddenly Archie Pogley shouted,
5: "Look out!"
0: Where? What, Archie Pogley? Oh, yes, to our left. Whatever can that be?
2: Oh.
3: What is it, Mary Holliday? I hear running feet.
0: Yes, Chump Chump. I hear the sound of running feet, too. But I can't see anything except a whirling cloud against the white snow.
1: The glare on the snow makes it hard to see very far. I felt that sound of my heart beating. Oh, Mary Holliday, Archie Pogley, what's coming now?
0: Oh, goodness. There's that Ice Queen's laughter again. What is it? Let's stay close together. Can you make out what it is, poet?
2: It seems to me that it must be a danger great. And if we wait, we'll be run o'er and glad no more.
1: I can make out something now, Mary Holliday. I can see a whole crowd of animals rushing toward us.
3: I can see polar bears, Tim.
1: Yes, there are polar bears, Jump-Jump. I can see a lot of seals and funny black and white birds flapping their wings.
0: Those are penguins, Tim. The Ice Queen must have imported those from the South Pole.
2: We'd better run. This won't be fun.
0: Oh, we can't outrun that herd of animals, poet. Oh, Archie Pogley, Sleepy Slim, can't you think of something we can do?
1: Listen to the noise they make. It sounds like a herd of wild horses. Maybe we had better run for it, Mary Holliday.
0: No. That's just what the Ice Queen wants us to do, Tim.
3: I'll fix them.
0: Oh, Tim, catch Jump Jump. He's jumped out of my pocket and is taking big jumps toward the stampede of bears.
2: Jump Jump, Jump Jump, come back here. The bears are coming very near.
0: Oh, it's worse than trying to catch a grasshopper. He jumps so fast. Jump Jump, you can't fight wild animals. Oh, please let me catch you. You'll get run over in a minute.
1: Oh, I can't catch him either. He's so angry, he's talking that elk talk again. Oh, Jump Jump, you'll be hurt. Archie Pogley, can't you do something? Help us. It looked pretty desperate for Jump Jump right then, because he was jumping right toward the crunching crowd of polar bears and wouldn't stop, no matter how Mary Holliday called to him. Then the Ice Queen laughed again. We heard it echoing all over the sky. It gave me the shivers. I didn't know what was going to happen next. It was Archie Pogley who was going to think something to do. So be sure and listen tomorrow and see what it was. Goodbye.

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0: 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Yesterday there arrived in his mail greetings from the Collector of Internal Revenue, together with his 1945 income tax blanks. Instead of tossing them in a drawer, there to ripen till March 15th, as anyone normally would, he sat right down and figured them out. Maybe that's why Gildersleeve slept like a baby last night, and why he's the first man downstairs this morning.
1: Well, where is everybody? All out up there. Yoo-hoo! Everybody up. Come on, all hands on deck. I just happened to be feeling good this morning, Bertie. Did my whole income tax last night.
2: Well, I'm glad you're feeling good.
1: Yes, sir. When I feel good, Bertie, I tend to get hungry. What's for breakfast?
2: Mr. Gilsey, that's a fair question.
1: What do you mean?
2: Well, sir, the milkman didn't leave no eggs this morning. He didn't hardly leave no milk. He didn't hardly leave nothing.
1: Gee.
2: I told him, I said, I don't know why you bother to come around here at all.
1: What did he say?
2: He said, 'cause I'm so beautiful. I told him if his egg was half as fresh as his talk, he wouldn't get so many complaints, and that's a fact.
1: Well, do the best you can, Bertie, because I've got big things to do today. Big things to do, and it's going to take plenty of fuel. Well, good morning, Bessie.
3: Good morning, Mr. Gildersleeve. Gee, you're early.
1: Early? Not at all. I've been up for hours.
3: Oh, well, let me hang up your coat for you.
1: Oh, thanks. You know what I did last night, Bessie? I made out my income tax. I sat up till 1 o'clock doing it. Got the whole thing done and out of the way. 2 months ahead of time.
3: Why, that's wonderful. I've never heard of anybody...
1: Wonderful nothing. It's only common sense, Bessie. That's the way everything should be handled. That's the way this department should be handled. That's the way it's going to be handled in 1946.
3: Yes, sir.
1: Put nothing off. Do it now. Bing, bing. Make decisions. Take action. Clear the desk. That'll be our watchword for 1946, Bessie. Clear the desk for action.
3: Well, if you really mean it, Mr. Gildersleeve...
1: Of course I mean it. That's the official New Year's resolution of the Summerfield Water Department. And I want you to hold me to it, Bessie. See that I do it. I want you to be tough with me. Make me toe the line. Bing, bing.
3: Yes, sir. Well...
1: That's what secretaries are for. To relieve executives of such details as... tending to business.
3: Well, if you don't mind me bringing it up again, Mr. Gildersleeve, there's quite a lot of things in your desk that have been there, well, some of them since summer.
1: That's just what I'm talking about, Bessie. People come in here. What kind of impression are they going to get? Why, anybody'd think this department was being run by a nincompoop.
3: Yes, sir.
1: You don't have to agree with me, Bessie. I like a girl who has opinions of her own. One who isn't afraid to disagree with me.
3: I'll try, Mr. Gildersleeve.
1: Now... What's the next move here? What's to be done? You're the secretary, Bessie. Give me my orders.
3: Well, as I keep saying, there's all those papers on your desk. And really, if we don't do something about them...
1: Papers on my desk, you say? Well, let's get at them. That's the way we do things around here, Bessie. Bing, bing. Let's go into my office.
3: Yes, sir.
1: Gee, I just got to get a bigger desk, that's all. Well, let's pitch in here. What's first on the list? What have we here, Bessie?
3: I'm afraid it's another calendar.
1: Oh? 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Up to my ears in calendars, too.
3: I don't know why it is. We go for a whole year and nobody sends us a calendar. And then all of a sudden, everybody sends us calendars.
1: 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Well, let's get going.
3: Oh, you dropped something, Mr. Gildersleeve.
1: Dropped something? What's that?
3: It just fell out of the calendar.
1: 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Let's get down to work here, Bessie. What's first?
3: Well, here's a letter from a man who claims... Well, maybe you better read it.
1: Huh? 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Sir. 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

0: evening, Bertie. Hope I haven't kept dinner waiting.
1: No, sir, I'm just in the table fit.
0: Oh, that's good. Busy day today. What's that? What is that, Bertie?
1: Leroy tells me it's jungle noises.
0: Jungle noises? What the...
2: George! Come on, Ben! Come home!
0: Here. Watch it, Leroy!
2: Did I surprise you, Uncle?
0: Leroy, not in the house. Put down that gun.
2: It's only wood. Ben, where were you? You heard the signal. Why didn't you charge? Well,
3: maybe we better charge some other time, huh?
2: Maybe we'd better charge some other time. You'll never win a battle that way.
0: Well, Ben, I didn't know you were here, my boy.
3: Well, I'm here.
0: Well, good evening. What are you doing with a mop?
3: Bayonet.
0: Well, boys will be boys. Leroy, I mean. You're staying to supper, I hope.
3: Well, I...
4: Of course he's staying to supper.
0: Oh, fine.
3: Seems to me I've been staying to supper a lot lately.
0: Glad to have you, Ben. Glad to have you. Yes, sir.
2: Can I sit next to Ben at supper?
0: We'll see, my boy. I think someone else might have something to say about that. Eh, Marjorie?
4: Leroy's been simply monopolizing Ben all afternoon.
2: I have not. Ben and me were playing Carlson's Raiders, weren't we, Ben?
3: Yeah, we were playing Raiders.
2: He showed me how to break a guy's arm in three moves.
0: What?
3: I only showed him the first two.
2: You want me to show you, Unc?
0: Not at this time, Leroy. I need this arm to hang up my coat.
2: Okay. Come on, Ben. Let's start all over. I'll be the underwater demolition team this time. I'm swimming down the hall. You just lie low and tread water there in the dining room. With your rifle in your teeth, see? Then when I give the signal, we spring out and jump the sentry, okay? Unc can be the sentry.
0: Huh? Oh, no.
4: Uncle Mort, for heaven's sake, make Leroy lay off, Ben. He's been after him like this all afternoon.
0: No, Leroy.
2: Ben likes this. Don't you like it, Ben? It's fun. All Marge ever wants to do is sit around and hold hands.
4: I do not.
2: Ben just came back from a war. He isn't interested in all that lovey-dovey stuff, are you, Ben? Come on, Ben. What do you say? Let's...
0: I think the mission had better be postponed for tonight, Colonel Carlson. Suppose you go up and wash your hands for dinner. Don't argue with your superiors. Your present mission is to go upstairs and wash your hands. You have your orders. Pour it. Art.
2: Vinegar Joe. Boy, is he corny.
0: Yes. Well, let's go in and sit down, shall we? Till dinner's ready. Sit down, Ben. Sit down.
3: Thank you, sir.
4: Have a hard day at the office, Unky?
0: Well, busy day. Got a lot done, though. Cleaned up all my back correspondence. Told off a lot of people and cleared my desk right down to the blotter. Yes, sir, it's been bing, bing all day long. And last night I stayed up at 1 o'clock finishing my income tax. Did I tell you that?
4: Over and over. Unky's been a regular fireball the last couple of days, Ben. I don't know what's come over him.
0: It's because I gave up vegetables. It's a good feeling. Feeling that you've accomplished something. Doesn't come very often. What have you two been doing?
4: Oh, we've just been fooling around, haven't we, Ben?
3: Yeah. Just fooling around.
0: Well, that's all right if you got time for it. Ben, my boy, what are you planning to do now that you're out of the Navy?
3: Do?
0: Yes, for a living.
3: Oh, I don't know, Mr. Gildersleeve. Guess I don't know.
0: Well, surely you must have given some thought to your future after all those years you were in the Navy. You must have had some plan. What was it?
3: I guess it was just to get out of the Navy.
0: But what were you going to do after that?
3: Well, I guess I thought I'd take it easy a few weeks and then look around, sort of. I don't know.
0: That's no way to do it, Ben, if you'll pardon my saying so. It doesn't pay to drift, my boy. You want to get right in there. Take the bull by the horn. Strike while the iron is hot.
4: No, Uncle Mort, don't rush Ben. He's earned a rest, and I think he should take it.
0: I'm sorry, my dear, but I'm telling Ben this for his own good. Business is business, you know. It's dog eat dog.
3: Dog eat Dog?
0: Competition, my boy. Oh. Reconversion just around the corner. Flat irons, refrigerators. This isn't war anymore. This is business. Men are coming back every day. You gotta get right in there and start punching if you don't want to get left.
3: Well, gosh, I...
4: But Ben doesn't know what he wants to do yet.
0: Can't wait for that. The important thing is to get started. A man has obligations, my dear. Now, Ben, if everything goes well, you have a wife one of these days. And children to support. Loved ones to provide for.
4: Let's talk about something else, shall we?
0: And speaking of loved ones, Ben, did you ever think of going into insurance?
3: Well, no, Mr. Gildersleeve, I guess I never did.
4: What in the world would Ben do in insurance?
0: Sell it. What does anybody do with insurance?
3: Gosh, Mr. Gildersleeve, I'm afraid I wouldn't be good at selling things.
0: That's nonsense. Just a question of getting your foot in the door. What size shoe do you wear?
4: Uncle Mort, really? Insurance?
0: I'm serious, my dear. I happen to know they're looking for young men like Ben. I'll tell you what you do, Ben. You go down to Hobie Washington, Indestructible Life, and tell him I sent you.
3: But Mr. Gildersleeve,
0: or better still, I'll write you a note.
3: Well, that's awful nice of you, but honestly...
0: Don't thank me. Glad to do it, my boy. Always happy to give a serviceman a lift.
5: Mr. Gildersleeve, excuse me.
0: Yes, Bertie?
5: We got a duck for supper. You want a carve or you want me to wrestle with it in the kitchen?
0: Bring it on, Bertie. The duck doesn't live that I can't lick. Well, anybody else got any problems? I have Mr. Anthony tonight. Bing, bing.

0: The great Gildersleeve will be back in a few moments.
1: Do you mind if I barge in a few seconds, Mr. Lang?
0: No, go right ahead.
1: Well, the other day, my wife asked me to pick up the groceries. And as I went out the door, the last thing she said was, "Don't forget to pick up a pound of parquet."
0: Well, that doesn't surprise me, because parquet margarine is a spread that's preferred by millions.
1: Well, it happens that our food dealer was out of parquet, so I had to bring back something else. My wife didn't like it.
0: Well, sometimes there isn't enough parquet to go around. But that's usually a temporary condition, because Kraft is doing everything possible to keep dealers supplied with flavor-fresh parquet.
1: Anyway, it was an interesting experience for me, because it taught me that wives are pretty fussy about the spreads they serve to their families.
0: Yes, that's right. Women all over the country have found that a sure way to satisfy family appetites is to serve parquet margarine, the spread that tastes so good on bread, toast, pancakes, and waffles. They know, too, that they can buy parquet margarine at just about half the price of costly spreads. So be sure to keep asking for delicious, economical parquet. P-A-R-K-A-Y. Parquet margarine, made by Kraft. Now let's rejoin the great Gildersleeve, who has continued busy for several days. Thanks to his friendly efforts, Ben Waterford has been duly sworn as an agent of the Indestructible Life Insurance Company and has commenced to learn the art of selling policies. But while Ben studies the theory from a handbook, Gildersleeve is scurrying around town finding live prospects. We pick him up now, for instance, at Mr. Peavy's pharmacy.
2: Well, Mr. Gildersleeve, what can I do for you this afternoon?
3: Not a blessed thing, Peavy, not a thing. Just stopped in to pass the time of day.
2: Well, maybe you'd be interested in a sale we're having. It's a special on men's perfumes.
3: No, thank you.
2: Lots of nice odors. Pleasant and at the same time quite masculine. Chief of Police took a bottle of this the other day. Makes him smell like new moon hay.
3: Uh-huh. Well, the chief can douse himself with essence of hay if he wants to. I will stick to soap and water.
2: Need any soap?
3: Not at the moment. Peavy, do you realize there's going to be a lot of ex-servicemen around here pretty soon?
2: A lot of them here already. What about it?
3: There'll be more. But here's the point. If you...
2: Excuse me, Mr. Gildersleeve. Telephone. Peavy's pharmacy. Oh, yes, Mrs. Eversole. How have you been? Oh, I've been well, thank you. She's been well. Well, as usual, that is.
3: Peavy, I'm with...
2: What's that, Mrs. Eversole? Oil? Baby oil? My goodness, I didn't even know you... Well, we don't recommend it for showers. Anything else? I see. Well, say hello to Mr. Eversole for me.
3: Peavy.
2: I'll tell her, Mrs. Eversole. Thank you. Goodbye.
3: Peavy, you waste enough time every day to make a fortune.
2: And just common courtesy, Mr. Gildersleeve.
3: What I was saying about the servicemen coming back.
2: Yeah?
3: Well, the point is, do you understand your responsibility toward these men?
2: I think so. Just what is it you're after, Mr. Gildersleeve?
3: I'm not after anything. Not for myself. But now you take Ben Waterford, for instance.
2: He's a fine boy.
3: You bet your life he is. Are we going to let a young fellow like Ben save our country and then come back here and not be able to make a living?
2: No, sir. I hope not. But the fact is, Mr. Gildersleeve, I don't need anybody to help me here in the store. I couldn't afford
3: it. No, Peavy. I'm not asking you to give him a job. I've already got him one.
2: Well, then what's your...
3: Just listen a minute and I'll explain. The point is... Oh, Bert.
2: Well, things are really rushing today. Peavy's pharmacy.
3: Make it snappy this time, will you, Peavy?
2: Alarm clocks? I'm sorry, madam. Have you tried a hardware store? Have you tried a department store? A jewelry store, maybe.
3: Tell her to try a hawk shop.
2: Have you tried a clock shop? I'm sorry, madam. I can't think of anything else except Beckman's drugstore. They have everything over there. Thank you for calling. Good day.
3: Peavy, you don't know the first thing about running a business.
2: Well, no, I wouldn't say that. I thought you just came in here to waste time, anyway.
3: Well, I didn't. What I came in here for was to tell you that Ben Waterford is selling life insurance.
2: Oh.
3: Don't interrupt. He's selling life insurance, and it's your duty as a citizen to give him a hearing.
2: But, Mr. Gildersleeve,
3: I gave him your name, Peavy. When he comes in, be patriotic, because in times like... Don't you answer that. Let it ring. When Ben comes in, Peavy...
2: Peavy's pharmacy.
3: Oh, I give up. Goodbye, you money grubber.

0: where's your fella, sister dear?
1: Answer it, will you, Leroy?
0: Why should I? You never let him play with me.
1: Please, Leroy, I have to go upstairs and get ready.
0: How do you like that?
2: Go on, Leroy, answer the door.
0: Gosh, dames.
3: Hiya, Ben, come on in. Marge has gone upstairs to get dressed up for you.
4: She has?
3: I'm doing my homework. You want to help me with a couple of problems?
4: Sure, I guess so. Hello, Mr. Gildersleeve.
2: Hello, Ben. Leroy, take your homework in the study, please.
0: Okay. See you later, Ben.
2: Oh, Ben, sit down. How's the insurance going, my boy?
4: I've been working pretty hard.
2: That's the stuff. Did you see Mr. Peavy?
4: Yes, sir. Saw him this afternoon.
2: Was he pleasant?
4: Oh, yes, sir. He was very nice.
2: I thought so. I went in there this morning and soft-soaped him. Of course, I'm a pretty important customer to Peavy. I get all my cigars there.
4: I see.
2: How big a policy did he buy?
4: He didn't buy a policy.
2: He didn't? Well, why not, for heaven's sake?
4: Well, he said he didn't want any.
2: What'd you say?
4: Nothing. I couldn't think of an answer to that.
2: Ben, that's no way. You gotta force the sale.
4: I'm afraid I'll never get the hang of it, Mr. Gildersleeve.
2: Now, my boy, we mustn't be discouraged. When a man says he doesn't want any insurance, that's only the beginning. You don't just give up. You stick around. Make conversation. Look for an opening.
4: Well, I hung around for a while and made little conversation.
2: Oh, what happened?
4: He sold me a bottle of perfume.
2: That means you haven't sold anything yet in 3 days?
4: No, sir. Not yet.
2: That settles it. We're going to make a sale this evening. Right this evening.
4: Yeah, but Marge and I
2: will... Marge, we will forgive you if you attend to business for an hour or so. She'll respect you for it.
4: But you can't sell insurance in the middle of the night.
2: Nonsense. It's only 7:30. We'll go over and see Judge Hooker, sell him a policy, and you'll be back here by 8:30.
4: But I don't think I know how to sell
2: it. Don't you worry, my boy. On this deal, I'm going to help you.

0: Unexpected pleasure, gentlemen, an unexpected pleasure. Step right into the library and make yourselves comfortable.
1: Thank you, Judge.
2: Yeah, thanks.
0: Care for a glass of Kalak water, either of you?
3: I don't believe so.
0: Ben?
2: Oh, no, sir. I don't even drink beer.
1: That's right. You know, Ben here is just out of the Navy.
0: Yes, I understand he made a fine record.
1: Excellent record.
0: See any combat, Ben?
2: No, sir.
0: That's too bad.
2: Well, I thought I was lucky.
0: Oh, yes, yes. Well, how did you gentlemen happen to drop in on a lonesome old jurist this evening, if I may ask? Just find yourselves in the neighborhood?
2: No, Mr. Gildersleeve thought I ought
1: to... The fact is that Ben has a... Well, he has something he'd like to discuss with you.
0: Well, only too glad to do anything I can for a returning serviceman. Something legal, is it?
2: Oh, it's perfectly legal.
1: Yeah. Ben misunderstood you, Horace. You see, although he's only been back in town a few days, he already has a job.
0: Well, that's fine. Congratulations.
2: Thanks. Mr. Gildersleeve helped me get it.
0: Good old Gildy. People call him a blowhard, but his heart's in the right place, just the same. Good citizen, too.
1: Thank you, Horace.
0: What is it you're doing, Ben?
2: Well, I'm supposed to sell life insurance.
0: Oh, so that's it.
1: Horace, I don't want you to think that,
0: That what?
1: Well, I wouldn't want you to get a wrong impression about our little visit.
0: Well, how could I possibly get a wrong impression? I assume that Ben here is here because he would like to sell me some life insurance.
2: I sure would, Judge.
0: Gildy, you could learn a lesson in frankness from our young friend here. If you didn't make such a habit of beating around the bush...
1: I wasn't trying to cover up anything, Judge. I just didn't want Ben to start selling you a policy the minute we stepped in the door. That's no way.
0: Well, suppose we let Ben sell it his way. Young man, do your worst.
2: Thanks, Judge. And believe me, I'm the guy that can do it. Should I show him the folder now, Mr. Gildersleeve?
1: Folder? Certainly.
2: Okay. I got it here somewhere. Or at least I did have it.
0: Maybe you left it in your other suit.
2: Nope. Haven't got one.
1: For heaven's sake, Ben, never mind the folder. Just tell the judge the gist of the thing.
2: Oh, okay. Well, let's see. On the front of it, there's a picture of this lady and this little boy. And she looks kind of sad. It's a nice picture.
1: Now, don't try to describe the folder, Ben. Forget the folder. Just give the arguments why every man needs insurance.
2: Oh, okay.
0: Never mind Mr. Gildersleeve, Ben. He's never sold any insurance. You just go ahead and do it in your own way.
2: Okay. Well, the idea is that everybody ought to have insurance.
0: Very good. Why?
2: Well, for the protection of his loved ones.
1: Yes, yes.
2: One never knows from which direction the sad blow may fall. A traffic accident, a sudden illness, an unexpected shock... any of these might carry off the loving provider who has always seemed so strong and healthy.
0: Are you insured, Ben?
2: No, what would I want it for?
1: Ben, that's not the answer.
0: Gildy, leave the boy alone.
1: Now, see here, Judge, we're not playing parlor games. I'm interested in seeing Ben get a start in life. I want him to learn to do this thing right. Ben, they give you three main points, don't they?
2: Yeah.
1: Three main objectives. Now, what are they?
2: Get inside the door.
1: No, never mind that. We're already in the door.
2: Oh, well, then there's only two. Prove to this prospect he needs insurance, and then prove he needs the kind you're selling.
1: And get his deposit. He gots.
2: Oh, yeah, that.
1: That, yes. All right, now, have you proved to the prospect he needs insurance?
2: Oh, I guess so. I told him about the accidents and all.
0: Let us consider that the need for insurance has been demonstrated. Continue.
2: Well, the Indestructible puts out several policies. There's the ordinary life policy, and there's a 20-payment combination annuity and endowment, and there's the convertible retroactive policy with double indemnity.
1: Just sell them ordinary life, or we'll be here all night.
2: Well, the ordinary life policy is just the ordinary policy. It provides maximum protection at minimum expense. The rates are low. Now... Let's see. Starting at age... how old are you, Judge?
0: 55.
2: Oh, well, I got it right here on the table. Let's see. On a $1,000 policy, age 55...
1: Who in the dickens told you could sell life insurance?
2: Well, you did.
1: Well, I ought to have my fat head examined. Anybody ought to be able to sell insurance. Insurance is a real need. Now, Judge, with a small down payment, you can buy your family the protection they deserve.
0: I dare say. The only thing is, I haven't any family.
1: You must have some.
0: Well, I've got three distant cousins, all older than myself, and all as rich as Croesus. But now, Mr. Gildersleeve, then, he's a family man.
1: Of course.
0: A niece and a nephew, the apples of his eye.
1: Yep.
0: You wouldn't want to have Leroy and Marjorie left without protection, would you, Gildy?
2: I don't think you should, Mr. Gildersleeve.
1: You stay out of this.
0: You said yourself, Gildy, that you...
1: Well, there's no reason to do it now. I'm perfectly healthy.
0: We never know from which direction the sad blow may fall. Got an application blank there, Ben?
2: Sure, here.
0: Oh, thank you. And don't forget, Ben, get his deposit.
3: You old goat. Why don't I learn to mind my own business?

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1: Leroy, my boy, come here and sit down a minute. I want to show you something your old uncle has done for you.
2: Yeah?
1: You see this?
2: What is it?
1: That, my boy, is a life insurance policy. It's worth $10,000. $5,000 to you. See? Here's your name. And $5,000 to Margie. Now, what do you think of that?
2: $5,000?
1: Yes, sir. $5,000.
2: Gee, that's swell, Unc. When do I get it?
1: Let us hope it won't be for a long, long time.
2: Oh. Well, can I have a quarter now?
1: No. Now get out of here. Good night, everybody.
0: The Great Gildersleeve is played by Harold Perry. It is written by John Whedon and Sam Moore. The music is by Jack Meekham. 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
2: I'm the Comic Weekly Man, the jolly Comic Weekly Man, and I'm here to read the funnies to you happy boys and honeys. Yes, boys and girls, it's Comic Weekly time, and here I come right into your house to bring a little fun and happiness. Right out of the pages of Puck the Comic Weekly, straight into your living room, your friend, the Comic Weekly Man, the jolly Comic Weekly Man. Hello, hello, hello.
3: Hello, hello, hello.
2: Well, little Miss Hardy, how are you today?
3: I'm just fine, thank you. And you know what?
2: What?
3: I've got a riddle, and you won't guess.
2: Oh, yes, I might, maybe, perhaps, possibly.
3: Are you ready?
2: Ready.
3: What two animals do you always go to bed with?
2: Oh, that's easy. A teddy bear and a doll.
3: No, that's not the answer. A doll isn't an animal, see?
2: Oh, excuse me. Well, a teddy bear and
3: nope.
2: A...
3: Nope.
2: Well, all right, I give up. What two animals do you always go to bed with?
3: Two calves.
2: Two calves?
3: Yes, you have a calf on the back of each of your legs.
2: Oh, so you have. You tricked me, you fooled me, you hung me on a hook.
3: I knew I would. Now will you please read me the funny...
2: Puck the Comic Weekly. Very well, I'll read that in just a moment. But before I do, let's listen to this nice man. Now here we go with Puck the Comic Weekly. And on the first page, under Bringing Up Father, Beetle Bailey.
3: Magic words for the music, please.
2: Very well, my lady. Toot me a toot and tweet me a tweedle. Squeeze out music for Bailey the Beetle. Beetle's hard-boiled sergeant looks at himself in the mirror. He sees his stomach is getting so big that it's hanging out over his belt.
4: Oh, look at my stomach. I gotta cut down on eating.
2: And a few minutes later, third picture top row, he's in the mess hall giving the cook orders about what not to feed him.
4: And under no circumstances are you to give me desserts. Understand?
5: Yeah, okay, if you say so.
2: Last picture top row, the cook is giving orders to Beetle and Bugsy, his two assistants.
5: No matter what he says, don't give him any or I get in trouble.
6: Well, I hope he doesn't see your custard pie cookie.
2: Bugsy looks at the sergeant and sees...
6: No leg. They saw it.
2: First picture bottom row, the sergeant has a plate in his hand. His mouth waters. He's looking at Beetle.
4: Beetle, cut me a piece of that pie.
6: No, sir.
4: Please, just one little piece.
6: No.
2: The sergeant reaches for the pie.
7: Hey, man,
2: Beetle
7: it
2: picks
7: myself.
2: It up, and no. They begin to scuffle over the pie.
7: Hey, come on, Don, I really want that pie. Give me that pie. Give it to me.
5: No.
7: I order you. Cookie, tell him.
5: Hey, for God's sakes, Bailey, let him have it.
6: Nothing would make me happy.
5: Hey, Bailey, I didn't mean give it to him in the face.
2: Last picture, a happy sergeant is sitting at his desk, pie all over his face, and the captain exclaims...
8: He hit you in the face with a pie? What are you going to do to him?
4: How about, promoting him?
3: Isn't that funny? He gives orders to everybody not to feed him the pie, and he ends up ordering them to give it to him.
2: Yes, and Beetle gave it to him right in the face.
3: Yeah, squished it right in his face. Oh, he looks funny.
2: Yes. Well, now let's see what's happening to the Walt Disney story, Ben and Me.
3: Oh, yes, please. I just love the story about Amos. He's such a sweet little mouse.
2: All right, then let's turn over the page and go past Little Iodine and Prince Valiant on page 3... And here on page 4 is Ben and Me.
3: You remember that Benjamin Franklin, who lived in the early days of America and was a very famous man, was experimenting with electricity.
2: Yes, he put a little rod on the tip of a kite and then put Amos, the mouse, on a little box in the kite and had sent the kite flying up in the air.
3: But a storm came up and lightning hit the kite and knocked the box apart and Amos was hanging on for dear life. I wonder if Ben will get the kite down in time to save him.
2: Well, let's read now and find out. Here we go with Walt Disney's Ben and Me. Say the magic words with me.
9: Hickory dickory diddly dee, doodle some music for Ben and me.
3: Well, there I was, hanging on for dear life. It began to rain. Ben started to pull in the kite. The next thing I knew, I was on the ground. I was weak from the shock. I could hardly move. And I heard a voice that seemed to come from a great distance.
5: Amos, Amos, speak to me.
3: It was Ben. He was very worried. He picked me up in his hand.
5: Amos, was it electricity?
3: That did it. I leaped to my feet and opened my mouth. Electricity poured out in Ben's face. And I roared, was it electricity? Was it electricity? And last picture top row, I turned on the heel of his thumb and crawled down, picked up my hat, and walked off. Goodbye, Mr. Franklin. Goodbye forever. And so I returned to my family in the vestry of the old church on 2nd Street. Ben had discovered the nature of electricity, but he had lost my friendship. So, there we are, my family and me, tucked into bed, first picture bottom row. We always slept in shoes. We were the 65th cousins on my mother's uncle's sister's side of the old lady who lived in the shoe. We liked the old girl, so we sort of kept the habit. My mother believed in wisdom, so she had some of my original sayings tacked on the walls, like, a stitch in time saves nine. A rolling stone gathers no moss. Early to bed and early to rise makes a man healthy, wealthy, and wise. And I was sitting there while everybody else slept, thinking up a new saying about that trickster Ben Franklin who had almost got me killed. The best I could think was, if you work for a genius or work for a dope, watch out for yourself or you've lost all hope. The years that followed were troubled ones. There was loud talk against the stamp taxes, rumor of violence and rebellion. You see, we were still an English colony, and the British king was taxing us unfairly. Meetings were held all over the state, and of course, I attended.
8: How about it, men? Are we going to stand for this? No! No! Down with the king!
3: Naturally, I felt as strongly about the matter as the next man, or a mouse. And last picture, I climbed up on the lamppost and took charge of the meeting. I agree, men. And I say, no taxation without representation.
8: Hooray! Hooray! Liberty forever!
3: I'm sorry that friendship broke up because I liked Amos and Ben to be friends.
10: Well, you know, as I recall, Ben Franklin was very active in the problems between the Americans and the British. And maybe now that Amos has joined those that are protesting against the English king...
3: Maybe Ben and Amos will get together again, huh?
10: Well, let's hope so. We'll find that out next week, I'm sure. Now let's turn over the page and see who's there.
3: Oh, look, here on page 6 is Donald Duck. Read that, please.
10: I won't waste a second. Here we go with Donald Duckles. Say the magic words with me. Squeeze him, squeeze him, squiddy chick-a-tack. Let's have music to fit a quack-quack. Today, Donald and his nephews, all dressed up in their Boy Scout clothes, are going out for a scouting trip. Donald is scoutmaster. They're out in the backyard, all set to go.
11: All right, line up for a park inspection.
12: Yes, sir, Uncle Donald.
11: What else?
12: Sir?
11: Bag rolls?
12: Yes, sir, all wool.
11: Cooking kit?
13: Yes, sir, aluminum.
11: Toothbrushes?
13: Yes, sir, and economy-sized toothpaste.
11: And leave your compass home. This hike is to simulate emergency conditions.
10: Sometime later, they're out in the woods.
11: All right, now. This is where you learn to use substitute equipment. Out hatchet.
13: Hatchet?
11: Yes, hatchet.
10: Last picture top row, Donald walks off, pointing at the trees.
11: Blaze every fifth tree, so we can find our way back. And remember, no compass.
10: The boys out hatchets and begin to work blazing, which is putting a nick in every fifth tree. Ten minutes later, we see them hard at work, very unhappy.
11: Oh, darn, this is hard work. Hey, wait. I have another idea.
13: Yeah, what is it?
11: Well, what we do is the first...
10: 5 minutes later, Donald, who is up ahead, notices that the hatchets have grown silent. He puts his hand to his mouth and...
11: I don't hear the thunk of those hatchets!
10: Last picture, Huey, Dewey, and Louie come toward him, carrying a tube of toothpaste. Behind them on the ground is a long cord of toothpaste. Huey says...
13: That's okay, Uncle Donald. We're using substitute equipment.
11: Yeah, a big squirt of toothpaste on every fifth tree.
3: Those boys, they're clever. Putting toothpaste on the tree is much easier than chopping.
10: Yes, but what'll happen if it rains and the toothpaste gets washed off? How would they ever find their way home then?
3: Oh, I never thought of that. If they lost their way, then the markers would be washed off.
10: Yes, that's why we use a hatchet, to make a little nick that'll stay there.
3: I guess the boys aren't so smart after all.
10: Well, anyway, they're funny.
3: Yes, anyway, they're funny.
10: Well, now let's go to the last page of the first section and see what's happening in Dick's new adventure.
3: All right. And here it is. You remember, Dick had a dream that he was going on a special mission with his uncle, who's a doctor, and General Wiley Thompson, who's an Indian agent.
10: Yes, the United States government has been having trouble with an Indian chief named Osceola.
3: So General Thompson has been sent to stop the trouble. And you remember last week, when they got to Florida... Suddenly, the stagecoach just stopped. And an Indian silently got in the stagecoach without saying a word.
10: And Dick looked outside the coach and saw Indians surrounding them. And saw them ride along with them.
3: I wonder what that means. Are they captive?
10: Well, let's read and find out. Here we go with Dick's adventures. Say the magic words with me. Riggity-pack-a-zack-a-zick. Let's have music for Adventurous Dick. Dick looks from the warriors who are riding along outside to the Indian who faces him in the stagecoach. And then the Indian speaks.
14: My name is Powell, gentlemen. I'm half white man, but more than half Indian.
10: Last picture top row, General Thompson answers.
14: So I see. I know you now. You're Osceola. Frankly, I'm glad you're here. It saved the United States government the trouble of looking for you. You're one of the few chiefs who are still defying us. The United States Congress has set aside thousands of acres west of the Mississippi, just for the Indians. Now we are providing you with farm tools, medical care, and schools for your children. We'll pay you for your land in Florida. Now, why won't you accept our offer?
10: Osceola's face hardens.
14: We stop the coach now.
10: He waves a hand. The Indians close their horses in on the stagecoach, and it is stopped.
14: Get out.
10: The door of the coach opens. And General Thompson, followed by Dick and his uncle, get out. Dick sees the anger mounting on Osceola's face as he says to General Thompson,
14: White man has driven us far enough. Florida is our home. We mean to stay.
10: Although he's surrounded by unfriendly Indians, General Thompson answers quietly.
14: In that case, sir, you're under arrest.
10: First picture bottom row, Dick sees the flash of a knife and throws himself on Osceola's arm to stop him from killing the general. But he's too weak. The Indians close in on them. And last picture, moments later, General Thompson is left buried under the wrecked stagecoach as Dick and his uncle, battered and bound up, are made captives. And then the little party rides southward. Yes, he was. I guess we can see now why the American government was having trouble with him.
3: I wonder what will happen to Dick and his uncle.
10: Well, we'll find out more about that next week. But now, look below Dick's adventures. There's Rusty Riley.
3: Oh, and I'm anxious to see what's happening to Rusty because he is in very bad trouble.
10: Well, I'll read that in just a moment. But first, here's that nice man again with something interesting to say.
15: Now, here we go again with Puck the Comic Weekly. And on the last page of the first section, Rusty Riley.
3: Magic words for the music, please.
15: Very well, my lady. Gallop and run till the road is dusty. Give us music for his horse and Rusty.
10: An actor has stolen a valuable string of pearls from a wealthy girl named Miss Castle. He was dressed in Rusty's clothes. An electrician and a stage carpenter had seen the thief wearing Rusty's clothes, So naturally, they said that Rusty was a thief. However, Rusty was miles away from the theater at the time the pearls were stolen, helping a man named Jerry, whose truck was stuck in the mud. Mrs. Castle, mother of the girl, has brought charges against Rusty. He has been arrested, and a trial is now being held. Mr. Pringle, lawyer for Mrs. Castle, is calling the electrician and the carpenter to the stand to testify.
16: Will Mr. Jake Wilson, the electrician, please take the witness chair?
10: Mr. Tyndall, who is Rusty's lawyer, has a plan. He says to Rusty,
17: Step into

0: plan. He says to Rusty...
1: Step into the next room, Rusty, and do just as I told you.
2: Yes, sir.
0: Second picture, the electrician is in the chair, and Mr. Pringle is cross-examining him.
1: In your own words, Mr. Wilson, just what happened on the afternoon in question?
3: Well, sir, I was working right near the corridor where the dressing rooms are. I heard footsteps, so I took a look, knowing that the actors was all on stage. Well, I saw right off it was young Rusty Riley. You see, I did the electrical work at Milestone Farm, so I know the kid well. No mistaking that jacket and the red cap.
0: Last picture, top row, the carpenter is finishing his testimony.
4: Well, I didn't see his face, but recognized him as Rusty Riley. I seen the kid often. He was just opening Miss Castle's door.
0: Then first picture, bottom row, Mr. Tyndall, Rusty's lawyer, comes forward.
3: You two gentlemen are very positive about your identification of Rusty, in spite of the fact that you only had a back view. Now, I want you to pick Rusty from the two boys I'm about to show you. Officer, please open that door.
0: The officer opens the door, and two persons of Rusty's height and weight are standing in the doorway, their backs to everyone in the room. Both boys are dressed exactly alike in Rusty's cap and Rusty's jacket. The electrician looks at the boys for a second, then points to one.
3: The one on the right. That's Rusty, I'm sure.
0: The carpenter nods.
4: Yep, me too. He's the one on the right.
0: Mr. Tyndall smiles.
3: Thank you. That will be all, gentlemen. Will you boys turn around, please?
0: The boys turn around, and Mr. Tyndall dramatically exclaims,
3: Your Honor, we'll please note that neither of these lads is Rusty. They are Dixie Wilkins and Mickey Dunn, professional jockeys.
0: And Pringle rages.
1: I object. This is nothing but trickery. They are carefully dressed in clothes exactly like Rusty Riley's. This does not prove that it was not Rusty who was seen at the theater.
0: Meanwhile, only a few miles away on the highway, last picture, a car with the sign Jerry's Wonder Dog is speeding down the highway. In it are Stovepipe, Rusty's old friend, and Jerry, the man that Tex and Rusty have been hoping would appear. Jerry is the only man that knows that Rusty was not at the theater at the time the pearls were stolen. And Stovepipe is saying,
5: Sorry I had to shanghai you this way, Jerry, but a fine lad's future may depend on your testimony.
0: And Jerry answers,
6: Well, he helped me when I needed help bad, so I'm glad for the chance to help him.
7: Hooray, hooray! At last, Jerry's coming to tell everybody that Rusty didn't steal the pearls.
0: And Tex and Mr. Tyndall's trick has worked.
7: Wasn't that clever? Dressing those two jockeys just like Rusty and then asking that electrician, that carpenter, to point out which one was Rusty?
0: Yes, and when the boys turned around, everybody in the room saw that neither one of them was Rusty. And that spoils Mr. Pringle's chance of proving that the carpenter's and the electrician's testimony is any good.
7: Oh, I hope Rusty will get off next week.
0: Well, we'll find out for sure. But now it's time to pick up the first page of the second section.
7: Oh, yes. I wonder what funny thing Dagwood does today.
0: Well, we'll find out right now. Here we go with Dagwood and Blondie. I'm a food, I'm a fum, zim, zam, zombie. Conjure me music for Dagwood and Blondie. Dagwood's daughter, Cookie, has four friends, and they've all dropped in to ask her to go to the movies. Blondie is in the kitchen, quietly stirring up lunch, when suddenly a tornado bursts into the kitchen.
8: Mama! Mama, may I have 30 cents to go to the movies?
9: Oh, you'll have to ask Daddy.
0: And out of the kitchen, Cookie goes. Last picture, top row. Dagwood is quietly relaxing in the bathtub, when suddenly...
8: Quick, Daddy! Quick, give me 30 cents for the movie.
0: Don't scare me like that! Give me my pants. And Cookie dashes out of the room. Oh, my nerves, my poor nerves. First picture, second row, she's in again.
8: Here's your pants. Quick.
0: Take it easy, will
8: quick.
0: You? Look, you threw my pants in the water.
8: Quick, the 30 cents.
0: Here and get out of here.
8: Thank you, Daddy.
0: And out she goes. Dagwood looks at his pants.
10: My poor pants are soaked.
0: Last picture, second row. Cookie dashes down the hallway, trips over the dog. First picture, third row. She pats him on the head.
8: Sorry, pups, but you shouldn't get in my way when I'm in such a hurry.
0: And down the stairs she goes. At the bottom stands...

0: under her arms full of dishes.
1: Oh! Cookies, see what you've done. Smashed our best set of dishes. Sorry, Mom.
0: And out the door she goes. Last picture, third row.
1: Okay, kids. I'm all ready. Let's go.
2: Yay! Yay!
0: First picture, bottom row, Dagwood in his bathrobe looks at poor Blondie, who is lying on the floor surrounded by broken dishes.
3: Well, thank goodness. We'll have a few hours of peace around here to recover while they're at the movies.
0: At the theater, the kids are looking at the announcement posted outside.
1: Yeah, I've seen that picture.
4: Yeah, me too.
1: Yeah, I've seen it.
4: So have I.
1: Well, come on, kids.
0: Last picture, the door to the Bumstead house opens. And in gallop the children, and Cookie shouts,
1: "We all saw the movie, so we're coming back here to play."
2: Oh, no!
0: What do you think of that?
1: My goodness, she was certainly excited.
0: Yes, do you throw your daddy's pants in the bathtub when you're excited?
1: No, this is possible.
0: And do you break a whole set of dishes when you're excited?
1: No. Only the sugar bowl if it gets stuck around my hand when I'm getting the money out.
0: Oh, you children.
1: Well, I know one thing I wouldn't do.
0: What's that?
1: If I've seen a movie and I liked it, I would go see it again, because I like the movie.
0: Yes, I know a little girl named Phyllis who'd just like that.
1: And I know a boy named Stephen.
0: I guess most children are like that.
1: Yes.
0: Well, now let's turn over the page and... Oh, look, here's Flash Gordon.
1: Oh, and Flash is on a strange planet investigating.
0: Yes, he's the only Earthman there. And he's discovered many strange people who are ruled by a mysterious person who's never seen.
1: But Flash has found some friends, too. An old hermit named Philo and a clown named Rosini. And they worked out a scheme so Flash could slip into the castle. But it didn't work.
0: No, Flash slipped into the castle while Rosini was entertaining all of the soldiers and the mine.
1: And suddenly a trap door opened under Flash's feet and he fell down. I wonder what'll happen to him now.
0: Well, let's find out. Here we go with Flash Gordon. Rig-a-rig-a-doon-doon, Saskamatash. Let's have music for Heroic Flash. Flash falls through the trap door. As he falls, he hears... finds himself at the bottom of a dark cavern, in water, up to his waist. Last picture, top row, Flash wades through the water. Oh, they're laughing. It's all around me, splitting my head. First picture, bottom row, he works his way out of the water, onto a slippery bank. Pitch black in here. Can't see a thing. I hope this portable searchlight still works. Last picture, he turns on his searchlight. It works. The cavern is flooded by its beam, a dank, dark place. And then Flash sees a mysterious creature that looks like an octopus across the cavern from him. And then an agonized scream echoes in his ears.

0: yes.
1: I'm glad Flash wasn't killed.
0: So am I.
1: I wonder why it screamed when Flash turned on the light.
0: Well, maybe the creature lives in the cave and can't stand the light.
1: Oh, well, if that's the case, this could be Flash's way of defeating him.
0: Yes, it could be.
1: Oh, do you think it could be?
0: Well, we'll find out more about this next week. But now look across the page. There's Roy Rogers.
1: Oh, yes, and you remember that a man named Wasp Bascom has been blowing up cabins and stealing the stones because they have silver in them.
0: Yes, but Roy finally captured him.
1: And two of his men had captured a girl named Beverly Stark, and they were on their way to meet Wasp Bascom.
0: But they didn't know that Roy had already captured Bascom. But Roy saw the men coming and was ready for them.
1: Yes, and Roy threw a keg of silent explosive into the wagon just as it passed under the spot where Roy was hiding.
0: And then the two outlaws jumped out of the wagon, leaving Miss Stark in it all alone.
1: I wonder if she'll be safe.
0: Well, let's read now and find out. Here we go with Roy Rogers, King of the Cowboys. Hi-yip-i-yo. Now here we go with Roy and Trigger. Hi-yip-i-yo. The lighted fuse lands in the wagon. Beverly Stark is terrified.
2: Somebody help me. My legs are tied.
0: And then Roy leaps from the bank above into the wagon. Don't worry, Miss Stark. It won't explode.
2: What do you mean?
0: I filled the keg with sand before tossing it into the wagon just to scare away Bascom's men. Meanwhile, the two outlaws who have scurried for cover wait for the explosion.
3: Hey, why don't that explosive in the wagon go off? Uncover your ear flaps, knucklehead. It's noiseless. Maybe it's all over and we don't know it.
0: Last picture, top row, Cube Root, gun in hand, appears before them.
4: Correct, gentlemen. It is all over.
3: Hey, what the?
4: Roy Rogers already has captured your boss, Wasp Bascom. Now you are my prisoners. Crime does not pay.
0: Short time later, second picture, bottom row, Roy and Cube have delivered the outlaws to the sheriff, telling him the complete story of how the stolen stone buildings were built out of rock that contained silver.
5: Well, Sheriff, I'll be riding on.
6: Well, thanks for rounding up Bascom's gang, Roy. They'll be in cold storage for a long time.
5: Right, Sheriff. Adios.
0: Some miles away, a prison train transporting convicts to a new jail labors up a steep grade. Last picture, it passes under a low-hanging tree. A masked man, gun in hand, drops from the tree onto the caboose of the train.
3: Yeah, there's one con on this rattler who won't reach that new prison. Come on, Sparrow, get ready to fly.
1: Roy captured the crooks and he's turned them over to the sheriff.
0: And they'll be locked up for a good long time, the sheriff said.
1: But uh-oh, there's going to be more trouble.
0: I'm afraid you're right. That masked man on that train, which is loaded with convicts being taken to jail. Something tells me that Roy might be having a new adventure.
1: Oh, I can't wait to see what it is.
0: Well, we'll find out next week. Now, that's all the time I have. But before I go, here's that nice fellow with some more interesting information. Well, honey, and all you boys and girls, I gotta go now.
1: All right, Mr. Comic Weekly Man, but I'll be waiting for you next week.
0: Okay, that's a date. And a date with all you boys and girls. Be sure to meet me with our little friend, Miss Honey, next week when I read Puck the Comic Weekly. For I'm the Comic Weekly Man, the jolly Comic Weekly Man. I'll be back to read the funnies to you happy boys and honeys. Don't forget, boys and girls, see you all next week. Your friend...

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1: What about that?
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0: There are seasonal trends in every business, including crime. In summer, the majority of crimes are committed against people. Crimes like murder and felonious assault. In winter, however, the criminal turns his attention to crimes against property. Crimes like auto stealing, arson, and armed robbery. During the year of 1946, there were an unprecedented number of those crimes against property. It is important to the future of the country to know that of all the arrests that were made by police throughout the nation, 55% of those arrested were found to be under the age of 25. There have been various reports that juvenile delinquency is being combated successfully throughout America today. Progress has been made, but there is still much to be done. The number of persons under the age of 18 arrested in 1946 is greater than the number arrested in our last peacetime year, 1941. That fact constitutes a menace to you, the American people. Tonight's file opens in a trash-littered vacant lot near the crowded tenement district of a large Midwestern city. A young boy is idly playing in this lot as a second youth approaches.
1: Hiya, Joe.
2: Huh? Oh, Tommy.
1: Wait a minute. What's your hurry?
2: I ain't in no hurry, Tommy.
1: What'd you try to run away for?
2: I was just getting up, that's all.
1: Where you been all week?
2: I've been around.
1: Not where I could see you.
2: I look for you, Tommy, honest.
1: To pay me off?
2: Yeah.
1: Well, it ain't too late now. Let's have it.
2: I spent it, Tommy.
1: Don't give me that.
2: Honest.
1: You know what that means, don't you?
2: Oh, now wait, Tommy. Give me a chance, will you?
1: Get up.
2: Please. Oh, Tommy, leave me alone.
3: Get up, I said.
2: No, Tommy, no.
1: To learn you not to run out on me.
2: Wait, Tommy, I'll pay you.
1: Now?
2: No, just let me go home. I'll get the dough and bring it right back.
1: Well, okay. But get back here fast.
2: Oh, I will, honest, I will.
1: Huh?
4: Regular killer, ain't you? Quite a workout you're getting.
1: What's it to you, mister?
4: Oh, no, save that for somebody your own size. What were you slugging him for?
1: He didn't pay up.
4: What do you mean?
1: I charge him a dime a week for not hitting him. He was a week behind on his dues.
4: He pays you for not hitting him?
1: Yeah. All the kids in the neighborhood do.
4: That's quite a touch.
1: Just one of my touches, mister.
4: No kidding. What are some of your others?
1: Why should I spill them to you?
4: I might be able to give you a few more you don't know about. Come on. Let's you and me go get a soda.

0: Mama.
1: I'm in here.
0: Oh. Hiya, honey.
1: Where you been?
0: Downtown.
1: Doing what?
0: Working.
1: Wipe that pool chalk off your coat.
0: I tell you, Norm, I was working.
1: Yeah, I know, I know. You got a big deal. We make a big bundle.
0: That's right.
1: Well, please explain one thing to me, will you?
0: What?
1: You got a phone call right after you left here this morning with someone who sounded all of 16 years old, and he said he was your partner. Now, what's the rib?
0: Well, he ain't exactly my partner, but it wasn't a rib.
1: What?
0: I got the kid working with me.
1: What are you going to do? Hijack some bubble gum?
0: Very funny. Just so happens I've lined up a real good score.
1: This I want to hear about.
0: Okay. Now, here's a setup. There's a couple of dozen crates of Army binoculars stored in a little building down in the freight yard.
1: Yeah.
0: It's surplus stuff that they're selling to people. There's real big demand for them now.
1: Mm-hmm.
0: Well, the building they're in can be entered by a little window at the back near the roof. A window that's just big enough for a kid to crawl through. Now, does it sound so funny?
1: Where'd you get this kid?
0: I picked him up just a few days ago. He's okay.
1: What's the rest of the caper?
0: I'm letting the truck back it right up to the building.
1: The kid crawls through the window, then lets you in?
0: That's right.
1: What about the law?
0: There's a watchman. I've got his movement timed. We can load the truck and be out of there before he finishes his rounds.
1: When do you and your little partner go into action?
0: Tonight.

0: Okay, mister.
1: Nice going, Sonny.
0: There's some crates piled up right inside the door.
1: Good. I'll start loading them.
0: You need any help?
1: No. You stay here. Keep your eyes open.
0: What's the matter with you, mister?
1: What do you mean?
0: You scared?
1: You're kidding.
0: You act that way.
1: Ah, look, we're wasting time. I gotta load those crates. Mm.
2: Somebody's coming.
1: What?
0: I think it's a railroad ditch.
1: Oh, what do we do?
0: You're running this, ain't you?
1: Yeah.
0: Never mind, I'll handle it.
1: Oh, wait a minute.
0: Shh.
3: Hold on! What are you doing?
0: Okay, mister. Now you can load on them crates.

0: Special Agent Taylor speaking.
1: Jim, this is Adams.
0: Yes, sir.
1: Detective Fulton from headquarters has just left my office. I'm sending him in to see you.
0: Ken Fulton?
1: That's right. I've assigned you to work on a case with him.
2: Can I come in, Jim?
0: He's here now, Mr. Adams.
1: Good. I'll talk to you later.
0: All right, sir. Hello, Ken.
2: Hi, Jim.
0: Good to see you. Well, pull up a chair.
2: Thanks.
0: I suppose you came over here to show me that Christmas tie.
2: Well, that was one of the reasons. The other one's a robbery that took place last night down the freight yards.
0: Huh? What's the story, Ken?
2: Small warehouse was broken into. Mm-hmm. 10 cases of binoculars were stolen. A watchman was slugged.
0: How does the FBI figure in the case?
2: The binoculars were Army property.
0: I see. You got any leads?
2: Well, the ground was soft in front of the warehouse. One of our lab men got a good impression of the tires of the truck that was used.
0: You been down there yet?
2: No, I was just put on the case myself.
0: Oh. What about the watchman? Was he badly hurt?
2: Well, he's in the city hospital.
0: Did he see the thieves?
2: He hasn't given too coherent a statement yet. He mentioned something about a kid being there.
0: Huh?
2: That's about all.
0: Well, Ken, how do you think we should work this one?
2: Any way you say.
0: I suppose we divide up our activities and save some time. Okay?
2: Okay.
0: Then why don't you go down to the warehouse and see what you can pick up there? I'll go out and interview that watchman at the city hospital.
3: Norma. Norma. Wake up, will you?
4: It's you. How's the job go?
3: What do you care?
4: What?
3: Well, you didn't even stay awake to find out if it worked or not.
4: Oh, look, I was up all night. If you'd had any consideration, you would have called.
3: Oh, that would have been real smart. Maybe you wanted me to send you a wire, too. Robbery, a big success, stop all...
4: You stop. Now, how'd it go?
3: Okay.
4: Tell me about it, will you?
3: I knocked off 10 cases of binoculars. That was all I could fit on a truck.
4: How'd the kid work out?
3: A little too good.
4: What do you mean?
3: He slugged the watchman.
4: Bad?
3: I don't know.
4: Where's the kid now?
3: I dropped him off at his house. Gave him $20 and told him I'd meet him this afternoon.
4: What for?
3: To give him his cut.
4: Are you out of your mind cutting
3: him?
4: Look,
3: I got no intention of meeting him. I had all I wanted, that little guy.
4: Well, what kept you so long?
3: I had to get rid of the stuff.
4: With the fence?
3: Yeah.
4: What'd you get for it?
3: $3,500.
4: $3,500? Yeah. Oh, baby. You must be dead tired. Let me fix you a nice breakfast and put you to bed.

0: busy, Jim?
1: Oh, hello, Ken. How'd you make out?
0: I think I picked up a couple of pretty good clues.
1: Oh, good.
0: The thieves gained entry to the warehouse by climbing through a small window.
1: Yeah.
0: There's plenty of soot on that windowsill. Whoever climbed in managed to leave a set of excellent prints.
1: Very considerate of them.
0: I also picked up some shreds of wool that were caught in the woodwork.
1: Uh-huh.
0: They looked like they'd been torn from a sweater.
1: What did you do with the evidence, Ken?
0: Turn it over to Mr. Adams. He's sending it on to your laboratory.
1: Oh, good.
0: Say, how'd you make out?
1: Well, I finally got to talk to the watchman.
0: Give you anything?
1: I think so, yes.
0: Say, what about that kid he saw?
1: Well, he just got a fleeting glimpse of him before he was slugged.
0: And a kid?
1: That's right. He said he'd seen him before, though. That he was one of the gang of youngsters that played around the freight yards once in a while.
0: Did he know his name or where he lived?
1: No, but he knows one of the other kids in the gang. He gave me his name and the school that he attends.
0: Say, did the watchman give you anything on the truck?
1: No.
0: Did he see anyone else?
1: No, the slugging occurred too quickly for him to see anything but the boy.
0: And that kid becomes real important.
1: That's right, Ken.
0: Maybe you better go over there.
1: Okay. And if I get anything that looks good, Ken, I'll call you at headquarters.

0: Norma, what time is it?
1: A little after two.
2: In the afternoon.
1: Yeah. Did you sleep well, honey?
2: Yeah, fine.
1: Can I get you anything?
2: Not right now, thanks.
1: Well, if you need anything, dear, just let me know. What's the joke?
2: This new deal.
1: I don't get it.
2: From bum to king in one easy lesson.
1: What are you talking about?
2: That $3,500 sure made a big man out of me.
1: Oh, no, honey, stop that talk. You know that it... Oh, that must be the delivery.
2: What delivery?
1: Well, while you were sleeping this morning, I went out. I bought a few things.
2: Oh? Like what?
1: Oh, some dresses, some hats.
2: Huh?
1: Just wait till you see them. Okay, okay.
3: Mr. Prentice live here?
1: That's right, sonny. Come right in.
3: Okay.
1: Hey, wait a minute. Where's your packages?
3: What are you talking about? I want to see Phil Prentice.
4: Who's that, Norma?
3: It's me, mister. Tommy Winfield.
4: Huh?
1: Hey, are you the little punk?
4: Out of my way, lady!
3: Hiya, mister.
2: What are you doing here?
3: Came to find out why you didn't meet me.
2: How'd you know where I lived?
3: I tailed you here after the job. I figured it would be a good idea to know where to find you, just in case.
1: Phil, throw him out of here.
3: Take it easy, lady.
2: Come on, Junior. Out you go.
3: Wait a minute.
1: Look out, Phil. He's got a gun.
3: That's right, lady.
2: Where'd you get that cap pistol?
3: I bought it with the $20 you gave me. Now, if you think it's a cap pistol, just make a bad move, and I think you'll change your mind.
1: Phil, take that gun away from him. Phil! Phil!
3: He ain't got the nerve. He scares too easy. I seen that last night.
1: Phil, do something.
3: There's only one thing he can do. Give me my cut. I'm keeping his gun on both of you till I get it.

0: We will return in just a moment to tonight's file, which shows how your FBI promotes security for the nation. Now, a word to fathers about security for the family. Father, how do you feel tonight? A little tired, eh? You've had a good dinner, you're contented, and don't want to be disturbed by anything. Well, if that's the way you feel, you'd better turn off your radio for the next 59 seconds, because you are going to be disturbed by a question that's coming at you now.
1: If I should die, how would my family get through the critical years until the youngest child finished high school? How long would my wife and children continue to be well-fed, well-housed, and well-clothed?
0: That question is so important to your family's happiness that you ought to have an answer based not on guesses or hunches, but on facts. The Equitable Life Assurance Society will help you get these facts. It has prepared a special fact-facing chart for fathers that has these three advantages. First, it's simplicity itself. You can fill it out in 5 minutes flat. Second, you are guided every step of the way by easy-to-understand pictures which illustrate the unavoidable expenses your family will have to meet. Third, when you're finished with this fact-facing chart, you'll have a clear, accurate, and complete picture of just what income your family would need during the critical years.
1: Say, Mr. Cross, that's something I really ought to know. Where can I get this fact-facing chart, and how much do they charge for it?
0: Why, it doesn't cost a cent. The Equitable Society representative in your community will be glad to bring you a copy of this fact-facing chart. Phone him tomorrow or send a postcard care of this station to the Equitable Society.
1: That's EQUITABLE.
0: The Equitable Life Assurance Society of the United States. And now, back to the FBI file, Little Tough Guy.

0: In studying the problem of juvenile delinquency, one fact becomes apparent. Children, for the most part, are faithful imitators, and those who form the parade of delinquents are no exceptions. They are imitating their personal heroes. Heroes who have gained temporary fame through crime. But the young people of America are not altogether to blame for having selected false idols. That is partly the fault of those who have daily contact with our young ones, for they have not made decency and honesty sufficiently attractive. Children will imitate what seems most colorful to them, and for that reason, the path to take is clear. When every child is taught that the policeman is more colorful than the criminal he catches, then and only then will juvenile delinquency cease to be a major problem. Tonight's file continues. Special Agent Jim Taylor, attempting to learn the identity of the boy involved in the warehouse robbery, is seated in the principal's office in a neighborhood school. A youngster enters.
1: Is the principal here?
2: No, but come in, Joe.
1: I was sent down to see the principal.
2: I know. I sent for you.
1: Well, who are you?
2: Well, my name is Taylor. I'm a special agent of the FBI.
1: Huh?
2: I'd like to ask you a couple of questions, if I may.
1: FBI?
2: Joe, you play around the freight yard once in a while, don't you?
1: Well, yeah.
2: I'd like to find out about one of the boys in your gang.
1: Uh-huh.
2: I'd say he's older than you are, about 16. Has dark hair. Always wears a yellow striped sweater.
1: Oh, that's...
2: That's who, Joe?
1: I don't know.
2: Now, look, you just started to tell me. Why did you change your mind?
1: I didn't. I don't know what you mean.
2: Joe, he's wanted for questioning on a very serious charge. If you know who he is, it's your duty to tell me.
1: But I don't, honest.
2: Are you afraid to tell?
1: Leave me alone.
2: Afraid of what people might think of you for doing your duty?
1: No, no.
2: Look, son, you may not realize this, but you'd be doing that youngster a great service. You'd be saving him from greater trouble when he grows older. Now, don't be afraid of what you consider squealing, Joe. Now, come on. Let's have his name.
1: Well, it sounds like Tommy.
2: Tommy who?
1: Tommy Winfield.
2: You know where he lives?
1: No, but he goes to this school.
2: Is he here today?
1: No, he's absent.
2: Well, Joe, you've been a great help to me. You should be very proud of what you've done. Thank you, son.

0: Look, Tommy, how many times do I have to tell you the fence didn't pay me off yet?
1: You're lying.
2: I happen to know he's telling the truth.
1: That ain't the way them things work.
2: What do you know about selling stolen goods?
1: I made a big study on all of them things.
2: Where? In kindergarten?
1: Never mind the wisecracks. I know more about larceny right now than that husband of yours does.
2: Well, that I wouldn't brag about.
1: I'm giving you one more chance to get that dough up. Otherwise, this gun goes off.
0: Oh, look, kid, will you believe me?
2: Wait a minute, Phil. You'd better pay him off.
0: What?
2: This kid really means business.
1: Now, you're talking, lady.
0: But normal.
2: The dough's in a drawer in that desk.
1: Which drawer?
2: That top one there.
1: This one here?
2: Yeah, that's the one.
1: Hey, I don't see any more.
2: Ow! No! Now drop that gun.
1: Oh, my...
2: Pick it up, Phil.
1: Right.
2: Now, Junior, we give the orders.
1: You broke my hand.
2: Oh, ain't that too bad.
1: What do we do to him?
2: Let me think.
1: I'm going to warn you right now. If anything happens to me, the cops will know who did it.
0: What do you mean?
2: Ah, he's throwing a blow. Now, look, we're going to have to get out of town. This kid knows too much.
3: Yeah.
2: We'll tie him up in the bedroom. Then let's pack and get out of here. Fast.

0: Hi there, Jim.
1: Oh, come on in, Ken.
0: When'd you get back?
1: About a half hour ago. Oh, I stopped by for you at headquarters. Left a message here.
0: Yeah, I just got it. Do you have any luck?
1: Yes. I've identified the boy we were looking for.
0: Good for you.
1: His name is Tommy Winfield.
0: Where'd you get your information? From the other kid?
1: That's right. Winfield attends the same school.
0: Did you talk to him?
1: No, he was absent today, but I've been able to definitely link him with a warehouse robbery.
0: How?
1: Well, this boy's been in trouble before. His prints are on file in your department.
0: And you picked up a set?
1: That's right. I have them right here. I've just finished comparing them with the set that you picked up on the windowsill. They're identical, all right.
0: Did you get his home address?
1: Yes, I'm going out there right now.

0: Fulton speaking.
1: Hello, Ken. Jim Taylor.
0: Oh, hello, Jim. How'd you make out?
1: Well, young Winfield wasn't at home, but I think I have a lead on where to pick him up.
0: Good.
1: Oh, by the way, I picked up a sweater that was on his bed. I think we'll find the wool will match the shreds you found on that windowsill.
0: Fine. That ties that up.
1: Yes. Well, I'm going out to look for him, Ken. I'll be in touch with you later.

0: How you coming, honey?
1: Okay.
2: You all packed?
1: Yeah.
2: Yeah, well, let's go then.
1: Is the kid tied up okay?
2: Yeah, yeah. Don't worry about him. Come on.
1: Right.
2: Go ahead.
3: Excuse me, please. You, Mr. Prentice?
1: What's that to you?
3: I'm Special Agent Taylor of the FBI.
2: FBI?
1: Oh, well, what can we do for you, sir?
3: I'm looking for a youngster named Winfield. Tommy Winfield.
2: Never heard of him.
3: Oh? I found a note at his house that he had written saying that if anything were to happen to him, you'd be responsible for it.
1: Oh, why, that's the craziest thing I ever heard of. We don't know any Tommy Winfield.
3: Well, nevertheless, his note did say he was coming here to your apartment. Would you mind terribly if I went inside and looked around?
2: Oh, now, wait a minute.
1: Phil. My husband was objecting because we're in a hurry. You see, we got to catch a train.
3: It would only take me a minute.
2: Okay. Okay, go ahead and look. We'll go on anyway. Come on,
3: Norman. Oh, hold it, Mr. Prentice.
2: Huh?
3: I'd like you both to be here when I search the premises.
2: Look, I told you we got to catch a train. Now, get out of the way.
3: I'm sorry, Mr. Prentice.
2: Get away, I said.
1: Phil, you fool.
3: You know, Prentice, if I were you, I wouldn't start to play rough.
2: Oh.
3: Now, you might as well know that I have a search warrant here. That I got just in case I ran into this kind of trouble. Now, get back in there, both of you.
2: Okay. Yeah. Oh, what else can we do?
3: Now, just walk in front of me. We'll take a look around here. Wait a minute. What's in here?
2: It's a closet. Well, was I right?
3: Let's keep looking. Go ahead. Hold it. What's this door?
1: It's another closet.
3: Oh, we'll take a look in there anyway.
2: Now, keep out of there.
3: Well.
1: Look, I can explain why the kid's in there.
3: Prentice, untie this gate.
1: He pulled a gun on us, tried to stick us up.
2: Yeah, sure, sure, that's what he did.
3: Here, let me have it.
4: Help me. You gotta help me, please.
3: You're Tommy Winfield?
4: Yeah, that's right.
3: Tommy, the little tough guy.
4: Please,
3: huh?
4: Help me. Help me get out of here, please.
3: You're just like the rest of them, Tommy. When the chips are down, you're not tough at all.

For his complicity in the robbery, Tommy Winfield was sentenced to a state reformatory. Phil and Norma Prentice were both sentenced to long terms in a federal penitentiary. The number one problem confronting the Federal Bureau of Investigation and every other law enforcement agency in the nation today is juvenile delinquency. If the children of today are allowed to run free and to become the criminals of tomorrow, then America faces a dark future. But that need not be our fate. We are the captains of our own destiny if we will take control. Children of today are no different than they have ever been. But they cannot be allowed merely to grow up. They must be raised. They must be given the advantage of parental guidance. The problem of juvenile delinquency today is basically the problem of delinquent parents. For that reason, we especially urge you, the parents of America, to keep a closer watch on your children during 1947. And if you do, you can really make it a happy new year.

0: In just a moment, we will tell you about next week's exciting case from the files of your FBI. But first, let me answer a question.
1: When the breadwinner of a family dies, what are the critical years for his wife and children?
0: The critical years are the years before the youngest child finishes high school, years in which the home must be kept together. To help you estimate just what income your family would need during those critical years, the Equitable Life Assurance Society has prepared a special fact-facing chart for fathers. Your Equitable Society representative will be glad to bring you a copy of this fact-facing chart. 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
2: 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The Fugitive Guest.

0: The incidents used in tonight's Equitable Life Assurance Society's broadcast are adapted from the files of the Federal Bureau of Investigation. However, all names used are fictitious, and any similarity thereof to the names of persons living or dead is accidental. Tonight, the music was composed and conducted by Frederick Steiner. Your narrator was Dean Carlton. This is Your FBI is a Jerry Devine production. This is Milton Cross speaking for the Equitable Life Assurance Society of the United States and the Equitable Society's representative in your community, and inviting you to tune in again next week at this same time when the Equitable Life Assurance Society will bring you another thrilling story from the files of the Federal Bureau of Investigation. The Fugitive Guest on This Is Your FBI. 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
4: 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Charlie says, really rings the bell. 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
6: 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Because, now get this, it's important. Libby's Tomato Juice is rich in vitamin C. Yes, it's got lots of that vitamin that you hear so much about. It's an excellent source, too, of vitamin A, and a good source of vitamin B1 and G. So tell your mother that when you ask her to get some Libby's Tomato Juice. She'll be glad to get it for you. The name is Libby's, L-I-B-B-Y-S. Libby's Tomato Juice. And now, Terry and the Pirates. Terry Lee and Pat Ryan have accidentally discovered the man they came to Indochina to find. The missing plantation manager, Dylan Kane. But in finding this man, they have become trapped underground in an ancient temple in the jungle. It looks like a hopeless task to escape. But Terry and Pat believe they can find an exit, although Kane says he has searched day and night for a way to get out. Meanwhile, April Kane has arrived at the nearby plantation town of Lyokai with Connie and Big Stoop. They're quartered at the hotel run by the strange Madam Sue. It is morning now in Lyokai as we join April as she comes downstairs from her room.
7: Ah, good morning, Mademoiselle Kane.
8: Good morning.
7: I am happy to see you.
8: Thank you, Madam Sue.
7: I hear you walk the floor all night, no?
8: Yes, I couldn't sleep.
9: Something terrible's happened to Terry and Mr. Ryan. I feel it in my bones. I've got the fidgets.
7: So, and it is such a fine day today. The sunshine, the birds.
9: But what's happened to my friends?
7: Well, you say they go in search of your brother, eh?
9: I suppose so. When I arrived at your hotel yesterday, they'd been gone since morning. And here it is almost 24 hours later. And where are they?
7: So, it is strange, no?
9: It's strange, yes.
7: It is too bad your friends do not arrive. The jungle is a bad place for strangers to go. The storm last night was not good.
9: You don't have to tell me, Madam Sue. I know all about trouble. But what shall I do? I just can't sit around and wait.
7: Vinny, I have a letter for your friend Terry.
9: A letter? Well, who could be writing to Terry way out here?
7: I have it here at my desk. Yes. It has come by messenger, I suppose. It has no stamp. You can see.
9: An envelope. Sealed. And addressed to the yellow-haired kid.
7: The yellow-haired kid. Is not that the boy Terry, no?
9: Yes, I suppose so. I wonder who's writing to Terry.
10: Good morning, Missy Kane. Is charming sunshine and flowers as better than storm last night? Greetings, Honorable Madam Sud.
9: Oh, Connie, I don't know what to do about Terry and Mr. Ryan. They've been gone so long, we've had no word.
10: Is bad business.
7: Well, it is possible, Mademoiselle, that envelope contains news about your friend.
9: But who would write a message to Terry and call him the yellow-haired kid?
10: Inside the cover is maybe good news. Wise man say to card player, a peek is better than finesse.
7: Yes, the Chinese boy speaks true words. Ah, but that is your affair, Mrs. Kane. You have the letter to decide with.
10: It's troubling for Terry and Miss Orion Pat if messages help them.
9: Yes, that's so. Well, under the circumstances, I'll open this and see if it's news. Why, look here, Connie. It's a map. Somebody's drawn a map of something.
10: Is reading writing in pencil markings on message map?
9: Yes. There's a note scribbled in pencil up in the corner.
10: It's saying what?
9: It says, let's see. Kid, you and your buddy are nice lads. I ain't sure, but I got a hunch the man you're looking for is where I got this map marked. It isn't signed, Connie.
10: It's silly Billy Stockings.
9: Maybe it isn't. If this note is really for Terry and Mr. Ryan, well, then somebody knows the man they're looking for is Dylan Kane.
10: Your honorable brother one?
9: Is so. I mean, yes.
10: Then mappings is where to find brother one if look see.
9: Now, let's see. If Terry and Mr. Ryan were here and got this funny message, what would they do? Well, that's all I have to do, Connie. I'll pretend I'm Terry or Mr. Ryan, see?
10: Is what is in head that makes people smart?
9: I'll put the map on the desk so we can both study it. Now, pretend I'm Mr. Ryan, and you pretend you're Terry. That's the way to think this thing out. Now, let's see, Terry, my lad. This spot down here is Madam Sue's hotel, right?
10: All hutsy dandy so far, Mr. Ryan Puff.
9: And over here is a cross where a few words are written. It says, Heathen Temple. Don't go to front door, or you'll fall down through ground. Door in back leads to tunnel. Well, Terry, what do you make of that?
10: Is all upsy-daisy to me.
9: Well, here's a line drawn from this hotel. It winds off this way. See here, Connie? Terry? It shows us how to get to the Heathen Temple.
10: It's clear as everything, Missy King. Missy Ryan Pratt.
9: Now, Pat, Terry, what's our next move?
10: Oh, golly, please do not ask Connie. It's no good for Connie to pretend Terry.
9: Oh. Dear me, I think you're right, Connie. There's no use trying to be somebody else at a time like this. But what should we do?
10: Is Connie have fresh in pen of idea? Is Connie and Stupa go to place on map and look for brother, Dilly King?
9: Well, I ought to go there. Dylan's my brother and...
7: Ah, I see you have read the message, Mademoiselle. It is good news, I hope?
9: Well, yes and no, Madam Sue. Somebody sent a rough map to Terry. It shows where a heathen temple is, and it says that my brother may be there.
7: Oh, but that is interesting, mon ami.
9: So, I guess I should make up my mind to decide that maybe I should go there.
10: Missy Kane, stay here while she is safe. It's not good for anyone to go in jungle. Is so, Madam Sir?
7: It is true. The China boy is correct, child. The jungle is no place for man.
10: Connie and Big Stupa take Rooksy at temple place.
7: Yes. Mademoiselle Kane shall remain here. Madame Soud will look after her. Indeed, yes.
10: Is Ho Hai for jungle walk with Stupa and find what's cookie at temple. Connie is like wise man, so say. He who puts one foot ahead of other gets to place sooner or later.
6: Well, by this time we know where everybody is. We know that Terry, Pat, and Dylan Kane are trapped in the underground chambers of the old jungle temple. We know that April Kane is at the hotel with Madame Soud. And we know that Baron de Plexus is getting ready to carry out a dangerous, evil scheme. Even now, he is making last-minute preparations at his plantation.
11: Morning, boss.
12: Don't call me, boss. Shut that door.
11: Okay, boss. Baron.
12: Any word about Ryan? He went to the hotel this morning?
11: Yeah. I dropped in for a minute. Ryan and a yellow-haired kid haven't been there all night.
12: So. And what's this I hear about Miss Kane being there?
11: Yeah, she got there late yesterday afternoon. She's the sister of the guy who disappeared from the plantation.
12: Yeah, she's come here to find out about her brother. Now, that's sure to rouse the authorities. With the help of Ryan, I suppose we are due to be investigated sooner or later.
11: Yeah, all them airplane parts you shipped in here labeled farm implements. That's going to cause suspicion.
12: Well, nobody can prove anything.
11: Don't be too sure of that, boss. Baron?
12: What do you mean, Dunn?
11: Well, look at me. I come here. I don't know from nothing about you or your plans. And now, just by sitting still and saying nothing, well, I know the whole setup.
12: Very smart man, huh?
11: No, but just because I got a tin ear is no reason I can't listen.
12: Well, what do you think my great plan is? To assemble planes and help the invader bomb the Chinese forces in cities?
11: No. You ain't wasting your valuable time helping either side. It's gold you're after, Baron de Plexus. That's all.
12: Baron, you were hired for a certain job.
11: Sure, Baron, I know. And now I'm going to get the brush off, huh?
12: I don't think I understand your American thought.
11: I say the brush off. That means you want to get rid of me. Get me out of your hair.
12: Yes, I believe your services are no longer required, Mr. Dunn. I shall arrange for you to be given a ride back to
11: work. Look, you. Nobody's going to take me for a ride anyplace, see? I've seen too many lads taken for a ride in the good old days back home. Now, you're a smart lad, Baron. But I work in the old-fashioned way, see? I know what your racket is, so I'm going to get in on it.
12: Why, you stupid, insolent...
11: Never mind the words, buddy. Let's talk sense. Now, you got a big airplane out there. You're going to have a pilot fly over the border and pick up some lads with plenty of gold. Stop me if I'm wrong. You're going to fly them back here and turn them loose in a jungle while you and one or two of your pals divvy up the dough.
12: Well, you don't know what you're talking about.
11: I know this much. You're helping certain rich people to get out of China with their fortunes. And you figure on taking that cash away from them when you get back here. You know, they won't squawk because they're trying to beat the law.
12: Mr. Slagadan, do you realize you can't leave this plantation alive unless I give the word?
11: Look, Baron, I can almost feel some of that gold right now. Only my share.
12: Do you think you can blackmail me into giving
11: you everything? Yeah, I think I can. And I'll tell you why. Because I got a hunch where Dylan Kane is. Even if you and your pal say you don't know.
12: I have nothing to do with Dylan Kane.
11: But it's going to look kind of bad if he's found on your property.
12: What are you getting at?
11: Just remember, I got friends. I've already posted letters and stuff to tell all I know. And if I vanish like that, well, things are going to get tough around here. You catch on?
12: Really, Mr. Dunn, we should have met a long time ago.
11: Let's get one thing straight, Baron. If we do business, it'll be strictly for cash on the line. None of this palsy-wowsy stuff.
12: Well, what do you want, Mr. Dunn?
11: I don't know. I'll think it over.
12: Now, you realize, of course, that I have a great investment in this plan. I have taken all the risks.
11: Sure, you're a wise man. And kind of stupid. You do all the work and I step in and get a share of the profits. Now, make me your best offer.
13: And don't reach for a gun.
14: So it was Sluggard Dunn who sent that note to Terry. The note that April opened. The note that sent Connie and Big Stoop into the heathen temple in the jungle. I wonder what sort of a deal Mr. Dunn can make with Baron Duplexus. Well, I'll tell you more in just a moment. Now, don't put off trying Libby's tomato juice, because you're just putting off enjoyment. Libby's tomato juice is a drink in a million for downright goodness. 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Now, next Monday's transcribed fairy tale will lead us into another angle of this Indochina adventure. Now, you've met Madam Sood, but wait until you meet San Jack. Never heard of San Jack? Well, you will, and you'll get a new bill on the radio. So make a note to be with us next Monday, sure.
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15: Would you credit it? 50-odd years of baking same old Orbeez. 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
6: The corner of Hollywood Boulevard and Vine Street may seem like a strange place to meet one of the scientists from the magic island of Euclidea. But an even stranger place to meet a Euclidean is in your own home. That's apparently the situation which confronts Mrs. Gregory, her daughter Joan, and Jerry Hall. When Jerry and Joan started out to see a matinee at one of the moving picture houses, they met the Euclidean electrical wizard Thales, disguised as a beggar. Now they are locked in the radio room at Mrs. Gregory's home. And Mrs. Gregory has been talking over the phone with Captain Bradford at the harbor, where he went with Johnston to investigate the Euclidean submarine. A faint odor fills the room. The house is on fire, but Mrs. Gregory refuses to let Jerry or Joan leave the room.
17: Oh, I don't doubt what you say, Mrs. Gregory. If this room is fireproof, it's fireproof. But I don't understand...

0: Proof, it's fireproof. But I don't understand why it's smart to stay locked up in here and let the rest of your home burn.
1: Jerry, Captain Bradford said we were not to leave this room until he or Johnson arrived to let us out.
2: But, Mother, your home is so beautiful. And though I have little understanding of the value of money in your world, it must be a very valuable home also.
1: It is valuable, Joan, and some of my art treasures are almost priceless. But there is no price as high as that of human life.
0: Well, gee, Mrs. Gregory, are you sure it's that serious?
1: I believe it might be just as serious if we attempted to open the door and leave this room.
2: This is indeed a strange
3: room. Bradford to Gregory room.
1: It's Tex, calling from his car. Quiet while I answer him. Gregory radio room to Bradford. Go ahead, Tex.
3: Remain in that room. Do not leave until Johnson or I arrive to let you out.
1: We understand. No move is being made. Where are you, Tex?
3: Sorry, but for obvious reasons, I can't tell you that.
1: Are you in the car?
3: No, that is all.
1: Well, Tex is on his way here in the car.
0: But he said he wasn't.
2: Obviously, to deceive someone, Jerry. It would not be very clever of the captain to admit that he might be caught on the streets with his car.
0: Yeah, that's right.
1: The only thing we have to worry about is how long it will take Tex to get here and just how great our danger is.
0: Well, I'd say it was plenty great. This is getting on my nerves. Guys running all over the place, starting fires, rooms we can't get out of, and radio messages from cars that aren't supposed to be on the streets.
1: The only thing we can do is to remain in this room and do exactly as Tex ordered, no matter what our danger. He knows more about it than we do.
2: But how could the captain have known of our danger while he is miles away at the harbor?
0: You mean while he was miles away? I'll bet he's burning up the road getting here.
1: Yes, he should be here any minute now.
2: Mother, why do you refuse to answer my question? How could the captain have known of our danger?
1: I'm sorry, Joan, dear, but that's just one of the things you'll have to trust me about.
0: There you are, Joan. Now, what did I tell you? Your mother and Captain Bradford are just as mysterious as any of those scientists of G-47s.
2: They seem to be. However, I shall not question their actions again. Mystery is not objectionable when it accomplishes a purpose.
1: Thank you, my dear.
0: Oh, all right, then. Let's forget it. But I'm worried about that smoke. The smell is getting stronger all the time.
2: We might feel the wall and determine how near this room the fire is.
1: That would do very little, if any, good, Joan. Unless the heat were terrific, the soundproofing and fireproofing of these walls would resist rises in temperature.
0: Fine thing this is. Right in the middle of a fire and we can't even see it.
2: I think that is very fortunate. If we must be in the middle of a fire, it is best that we cannot see it or feel it.
0: Yeah, I know, but we're missing all the fun.
1: Well, it might not be very funny, Jerry, out in that hall with fire all around you.
0: Well, I didn't mean to be funny.
2: Jerry, why do you say so many things you do not mean?
0: Oh, I don't know.
1: Jerry has a habit of talking to keep up the spirits of the meeting. It's not a bad habit at
2: all. Mother, the green signal light.
0: Did you see one of them go on?
2: Yes, it flashed on and off very quickly.
1: Which one, Joan?
2: I did not turn my head quickly enough to locate the flash, but I'm sure I saw it.
1: Then we must all watch the board carefully.
0: Mm-hmm. There it is again.
2: Yes, on the extreme left end of the central row of lights.
1: I saw it. That's the rear service door.
0: Isn't that the same door the fellow went out after he started the fire?
1: Yes. Why, Jerry?
0: Oh, well, he must be coming back to finish the job.
2: Perhaps the fire was purely local, designed to hold us in this room so that he might make a search of the rest of the house.
0: Nice going, Joan.
1: That is possible, but I doubt it. Oh, there's the next light. He's starting up the stairs, the service stairs.
2: Mother, is it not possible that this might be the captain?
0: Golly whiskers, Joan. You're right. It's Tex coming to get us out. Come on, let's open the door.
1: Jerry, don't open that door.
0: Oh, I'm sorry, Mrs. Gregory, but... Well, I thought maybe...
1: I know what you thought, Jerry, but you're wrong. That isn't Captain Bradford, nor is it Johnson.
0: Well, if he's planning to go into that study and steal something now, he must know that the fire can't get to him. And if it can't get to him, it can't be all over the house.
1: That's logical, Jerry, and under ordinary conditions, I'd say that we should try to find out what's going on. But when we're sure that the city contains one or more enemies, our best move is to make no move.
2: I believe Mother is right, Jerry.
0: Well, maybe she is. But that guy is getting closer to the study all the time. Now look at those green lights flash now.
2: Mother, was that not the...

0: Odd's central alarm light? The one for the study?
1: Yes, Joan, it was.
2: Then the study's being worked on right now.
1: At least the door was tried and probably... No, look.
2: The next light. Down this way, isn't it?
1: Yes.
0: What room is that, Mother?
1: Just a large closet, nothing of value. Really, just a space on this side of the study.
2: Any more rooms between us and the study?
1: No, only a rather long hall.
0: I think the person setting off those alarms is coming to this room.
2: I'll bet he is, too.
1: But the fire...
2: Well, if he starts it, maybe he knows how to put it out.
1: Oh, it's not easy to put out fires that have been burning as long as this one has.
0: Is it possible to open this door from the outside?
1: Only with keys, which Johnson and Tex have.
2: Then we're safe as long as that door holds. Say, he's trying this door.
1: Well, sit still. He can't get in.
0: Now the light for this room has gone out.
2: Oh, boy. Well, he gave up easy. Maybe the smoke out there in the hall was too much for him.
1: If we watch the lights, we'll soon know where he's going.
0: Mother, the door.
2: Huh? Door?
1: The smoke is coming in around us.
2: Oh, he's getting the door open.
3: Ooh. Betty in there?
1: Tex.
0: Captain Bradford.
2: It did sound like his voice.
3: Come on. Everything's all right.
1: It is, Tex.
0: Oh, I can only see smoke.
3: I'm inside the smoke. Come out in the hall and we'll get a window open here.
1: What happened, Tex? Where's the fire?
3: Right in that smoke pot on the floor. Here, give me a hand to raise this window, Jerry.
2: Aye, aye, sir.
3: Now, we can all have a little fresh air.
1: Oh, Tex, what in the world has happened?
3: Well, several things. I'll go over them just as quickly as I can. But I think we'd better stay right here in this window. I want to watch for Johnson.
0: There is something strange about this smoke, Captain Bradford.
3: I was wondering which of you would notice it first.
2: No, I don't notice it yet. It's smoke, and it's just as smoky as any smoke ever smelled.
0: But it does not injure your eyes, Jerry.
2: Huh?
1: No, it doesn't. And it doesn't hurt your throat.
2: Why?
3: Our Euclidean friends at work again. And that smoke is one of their little tricks. Probably designed to create fright and give the impression of a fire without causing any injury or discomfort.
2: Well, where would that get them?
3: Wasn't someone in here?
1: Of course. And we traced them to the study.
3: Right. And the plan was to work in the study without interruption, as this smoke drove you out of the house the quickest way, which meant this window.
0: But we were in a room that was practically airtight. And the smoke did not penetrate enough to disturb us.
3: Right again. And our friend got discouraged and left.
1: How would anyone be so sure which room we were in?
3: Well, for some time, you've been using the radio. And a person clever enough to have a diagram of this whole house and know the shortest route to the study would naturally know where the radio room was.
1: Why, yes. I should have thought of that.
2: These Euclideans work so fast they leave a lot of things around we should have thought of.
0: And are you certain, Captain Bradford, that a Euclidean was our visitor?
3: Positive. Thales was the man.
1: Well, that isn't very surprising. We've known for a long time that Thales was in Los Angeles.
0: But is he alone?
3: I think not, Joan.
0: Did other Euclideans come ashore from the submarine which pursued us here?
3: Not much doubt of it.
1: Did anyone see them?
3: Not leaving the submarine. Both these boats are gone. Back to Euclidea, I suppose.
0: That would be correct, Captain.
2: Then how do you know any more of those signs landed?
3: I can't prove it. But here's what happened. Just after a Coast Guard flyer reported he'd seen two strange-looking submarines in the water, subs disappeared.
1: But they must have landed men before that.
3: Not so fast, Pat. I think they landed after that.
2: After the submarines disappeared?
3: Sure.
0: Jerry, have you forgotten how easily we landed from a submerged vessel?
2: Oh, yeah. Sorry.
3: Well, not long after the subs were reported, a smart newspaper reporter and a cameraman hired a water taxi and tore off out into the channel. They found four men, feebly swimming around the water and calling for help. Naturally, they dragged them aboard and tried to question them. But the four rescued men suddenly came to life and tossed a surprise newsboys and the owner of the boat overboard. Then they headed for Long Beach, and that's the last seen of them.
1: What about the water taxi?
3: It was found abandoned at one of the landings.
0: Did the three men who were thrown in the water describe the four men who threw them overboard?
3: That's the sad part of it. Those boys were picked up a few minutes later, as the water was black with boats by that time. But all they could say about the four men from the sub was that their faces were covered with black, as if they'd been through a fire or explosion.
2: Gee, maybe the submarine blew up with them.
0: Jerry, I am ashamed of you.
2: Well, what's wrong with that? Boats have blown up.
0: Not Euclidean boats. But in this case, it was only a quickly adopted disguise.
3: That's exactly what it was.
1: Well, didn't they learn anything from the voices? I should think that peculiar, high-pitched monotone of the Euclideans would have caught their attention.
3: The four men never spoke after those first faint cries for help. And a cry for help, even in a foreign language, sounds very much like any other cry for help.
2: Then you think we've got four more of those Euclideans on shore to worry about?
3: I'm sure of it, Jerry.
0: Have you a plan, Captain?
3: I've got several. We may have to try them all before we get away.
1: Get away? Tex, you're not going to run away from this, are you?
3: You bet I am, and I'm going to run straight to that island again.
1: But what can we do that we didn't do before?
3: We're working on that now. Johnson's rounding up a fleet of fast yachts and several other things, including a large amount of the chemicals necessary to compound my formula.
1: You're determined to go back and attempt to take over Euclidea?
3: Certainly. We haven't any choice, Pat. With at least five Euclideans in Los Angeles and probably more, We're just as safe on the high seas or on Euclidea as we are here.
2: Oh, boy, we're going back to the Magic Island.
1: Oh, no, Jerry, you're not going.
0: But, Mother,
1: Sorry, Joan, but I've explained that to you carefully. You and Jerry will remain here in school where you'll be safe.
2: Yeah, we'll be safe with a town full of Euclideans.
1: But, Jerry...
3: Looks like you're going to have to give in, Pat.
1: Tex, you don't mean
3: I think it's best to take the youngsters along.
2: Did you hear that, Joan?
0: We will be going back to Euclidea.
1: But, Tex, the danger of it...
3: would be greater for Jerry and Joan if they stayed here without us. All those Euclideans would have to do to be kidnapped either one of them. And our plans would have to go overboard while we rushed back here and tried to rescue them.
2: Sure. The captain's right, Mrs. Gregory. And Joan and I can help you a lot, too.
0: To be sure we can, and we will.
1: Oh, I don't doubt that, but...
3: Pat, you might as well forget it. None of us can make any plans to lead a normal life in this world until we break up that colony of G-47s. And the sooner we get started, the better. We're going back to Euclidea.
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0: Once again, the Damon Runyon Theater brings you another story by the master storyteller, Damon Runyon. And this one, The Touching for a Pal. And to tell it to you, here is Broadway.
1: Thanks. It is just the other night that I am sitting in Mindy's when who comes in but little Joey. Little Joey is all by himself, which is more than somewhat strange. The reason for the strangeness is because he is pals with Blind Benny. I asked little Joey why he is not with Blind Benny, and he tells me a story that at first I do not believe. But it turns out later that Joey is telling nothing but the truth, and I will tell you the story in a minute.

0: Like I say, I am sitting one night in Mendy's when I look up and see little Joey standing by my table. Now, maybe I better fill you in on the background so you will see just what this story means to little Joey and Blind Benny. Blind Benny is blind, and little Joey is his pal. They go every place together. In fact, there is never a time when anybody sees Benny that little Joey is not leading them around, telling them things, explaining this and that to Benny. And this is for 15 years. Then suddenly, they are not seen around together anymore. And this occasions more than a little wonder. And the story why, as Joey tells me the other night in Mindy's, is as follows.
1: Sure, Broadway. Lots of people wondered why me and Benny split. But there ain't nobody knows why. There ain't nobody but Benny and me knows what happened one night on the Staten Island ferry.
0: On the ferry? What do you mean, Joey?
1: Well, it didn't start that night exactly, Broadway. No, it started one night when Benny and me were standing on the corner of Broadway and 52nd. I am just about ready to lead Benny across the street when Eddie Jacobs, the ticket agent, comes up to us.
2: Hiya, Joey. Hello there, Benny.
3: Who's that? Eddie?
2: Yeah, Benny. It's Eddie Jacobs.
3: Oh, hi, Eddie.
2: Tip top. Say, what are you two guys doing tonight?
1: Oh, just moseying around. Why?
2: Tell you what. I got a couple of ducats to a new play that just opened. Thought maybe you two would like to go.
3: Hey, swell. Ain't it, Joey?
1: Sure. Matter of fact, we were thinking of a movie.
3: Yeah, but a play's better. Where is the play, Eddie?
2: At the Majestic. I don't know how it is, but the fact remains that even I couldn't get rid of all the ducats.
1: It must be pretty bad.
2: Maybe. What do you say? You want the ducats?
3: Oh, sure. We'll go, won't we, Joey?
1: Well, Benny, I'd rather see a good movie than a bad play.
3: Oh, come on, Joey, let's go.
1: Well, okay. Give us the tickets, Eddie.
2: Sure. Have a good time.
3: Eddie's a nice guy, huh? How far down front are the seats, Joey?
1: Third row, right in the middle.
3: Oh, swell. I can hear good down there. You can tell me what's going on the stage.
1: Sure. Okay. For you, I'll do it.
3: You're a real pal, Joey.
1: Anything for you, Benny. Anything. Okay, we just got time to hit the theater before the curtain goes up.
3: Okay, let's go.
1: Hey, wait till the light changes, Benny.
3: Oh.
1: It's red now. Okay, there we go. Easy now. Watch your curve. So.
3: Yeah, I got it.
1: Broadway's pretty. Signs are all lit up.
3: Big one on the Winter Garden?
1: Like a lot of diamonds in the sky. Here's a doll, looks like $1,000,000. Hey, careful of the curb now, Benny. That's a boy. So, Broadway, me and Benny went to the play. If I had $1,000,000, I'd give it if we hadn't met Eddie Jacobs that night.
0: Why? I do not understand. He gives you tickets for a play. Benny wants to go.
1: The players were done it. See, it was a very bad play. And Benny and me are talking about it so loud that the actors hear us and we get the bums rush out of the place.
0: You mean you and Benny are tossed out?
1: Practically on our ears. We are standing in the lobby outside wondering whether we should ask for our money back.
0: Money back? But those are free ducats you get from Benny.
1: Uh-huh. But it was such a bad evening, we figured we ought to get something out of it. Then, while we're standing there, she comes up.
0: She? Who is she?
1: Miss Mary Marble. Anyway, she comes up to us, and the first thing she says is...
4: Oh, gentlemen, just a minute. I want to talk to you.
3: Huh? Hey, Joey, who is this?
1: I've never seen her before. Excuse us, miss, but we don't know
4: you. I know you don't, but I heard your remarks in the theater about the play.
3: And you wish to take exception to them?
1: Look, miss, we got a right to give honest criticism. That is a terrible play.
3: Oh, sure it is. And it was terrible acting. Hey, let's go, Joey.
4: Oh, no, wait. You didn't give me a chance to explain.
3: There was something to explain. Not about that play.
1: Now, let's go,
4: baby. Oh, please. Don't be angry at me.
3: Oh, we're not. But we will be. We've been tossed out of the show, and we...
4: Yes, and I left, because I agreed with you.
3: Huh? You agreed?
4: I agreed with every single word you said about it, and I think it's a sin and a shame that you should have been treated the way you were.
1: Hey, you mean that?
4: I certainly do.
1: Hey, Benny, you hear that?
3: Yeah. Miss, we apologize.
1: Miss, you are a very smart doll.
3: You sure are.
4: Thank you.
1: Look, my name is Joey. They call me Little Joey. This is my friend, Blind Benny.
4: Blind?
3: Oh, it's all right, miss. Don't let it worry you. As a matter of fact, tonight I was glad I couldn't see the actors. The play would have been twice as bad.
5: And that is strictly true, miss.
4: Well, my name is Mary. Mary Marble.
3: Oh, we are pleased to make your acquaintance, Miss Marble.
5: Likewise.
4: Well, I'm sorry I burst in on the two of you like I did, but I just had to let off steam.
3: Sure. Hey, me and Joey are going for a cup of coffee. Maybe you'd like to come along, huh?
5: Why not? Come along, Miss Marble.
4: Well, if you're sure I won't be intruding.
3: No, nobody intrudes on Joey and me. Right, Joey?
5: Not a chance. Okay, let's go, huh? There's a coffee place down the street.
4: Oh, thanks. I'd love it.
3: Yeah. So would we.
0: Well, Joey, so far this seems not too bad.
1: Yeah, I know. But I ain't finished yet. You know, it turns out that Miss Marble works in a shop that sells women's stuff.
0: So?
1: And this gives her time off in the afternoons. It seems also that she likes to spend her afternoons off with me and Benny.
0: Oh. Well, what happens then, Joey?
1: Well, one day the three of us are walking through Central Park. It was a walk me and Benny always liked to take, especially in the spring when the trees are blooming and the animals in the zoo are in the outside cages. You know how I always liked to tell Benny about the stuff he couldn't see. Well, this day we're walking through Central Park, like I said. We come to the cage where the bears are. Miss Marble stops short-like and says...
4: Oh, look! Cubs! They're cubs.
5: Hey, they're pretty cute, ain't they?
3: Cubs? How many of them are they?
5: Two, Benny.
4: Oh, no, three. You missed one, Joey. See him? Behind the rock there.
5: Oh, sure, I missed one.
3: Tell me, what they look like?
5: Well, Benny, they're kind of brown, little...
4: Benny. Like little animated balls of fur.
3: Yeah.
4: Look. The smallest one is trying to get into the water.
3: How's he doing it? What's he doing?
5: Well, it's kind of funny to watch him, Benny. He's,
4: Oh, he's awkward. His back legs can't keep up with his front. Look, he fell in the water, Benny. He slipped and fell in.
3: Hey, that must have been funny, huh? You see it, Joey?
5: Yeah, I saw it.
3: Go on, Mary. What else is happening?
5: I can tell you later, Benny. Come on, let's go to the other cage.
4: Oh, no, wait. The other two cubs are trying to get at the one in the water.
3: What happened, Mary? What happened?
4: Well, there are all three of them in now. One fell in right after the other.
3: You make it so as I can almost see him, Mary. Joey, ain't she swell?
5: Sure. Sure, she's swell.
4: Hey, Joey, what's the matter?
5: Matter? Nothing. Why?
4: Well, I thought you looked kind of funny, that's all.
5: I'm okay. I'm all okay.
3: Sure he is. Joey's always okay. Huh, Joey?
5: Yeah.
4: Let's walk around some more, huh? Let's go to the seals. It's about their feeding time.
5: How about the monkey house? Benny, you always like me to tell you about the monkeys.
3: No, let's go see the seals. It's about their feeding time.
1: That's the way it went, Broadway. It ain't long before Mary's doing all the talking and I'm like a third wheel on a bicycle.
0: I see. Well, look, Joey, if you feel that way about it, why do you not tell this Miss Marvel to take a bus far away?
1: I couldn't, Broadway.
0: Couldn't? Why not?
1: Well, it's this way. About a month after the Central Park thing, Benny and me are sitting in our place together. Remember we had a couple of rooms up on 61st?
0: Sure, I remember. Well, what happens then?
1: Well, it was just me and him, like it used to be. Miss Marble ain't there, but we got a date to meet her later. Benny is awful quiet. I don't feel like talking, so I'm awful quiet. Finally, Benny says...
3: Joey?
5: Yeah, Benny?
3: I want to ask you something. Something awful important.
5: Sure, go ahead.
3: It's about Mary.
5: Oh? What about her?
3: She's got a pretty voice, ain't she?
5: Yeah. Awful pretty. Why?
3: Well, I was kind of wondering about the rest of her.
5: So? What are you wondering about?
3: Well, maybe you could tell me about her, Joey. What she looks like. You know, this is the first time I miss my eyes. What's the matter, Joey?
5: Nothing. I was just trying to think how to start.
3: Start with a hair. Joey, what color is it?
5: Well,
1: kind of honey color.
3: Yeah?
1: Like the honey they give you for the hot biscuits in them fried chicken places.
3: Yeah, I can see that. Go on.
1: And her eyes, well, it's kind of hard to tell about them, Benny.
3: Why?
1: They ain't always the same color. Sometimes they're kind of blue-like. Then, at night, they're kind of white.
3: Oh, sure. Sure. You know, a long time ago when I was a kid, I remember seeing a girl like that. Joey?
1: What?
3: She's beautiful, ain't she? Joey?
1: Yeah, Benny, she is. She's beautiful.
3: I knew it, Joey. I knew she had to be.
5: So what if she is? There's 100 dozen dolls like her.
3: Huh? What do you mean, Joey? There ain't 100 dozen dolls like her. And you know there ain't.
5: Oh, all right, Benny. All right, there ain't.
3: Are you sure?
1: Oh, no, sure not. Why should I be sore?
3: I kind of thought you were. You know, sometimes I can see things other people can't.
1: Like what?
3: Things inside people, Joey.
1: Okay, there ain't nothing inside me but my stomach. I'm hungry. Let's go get something to eat, huh?
3: Okay, Joey, we'll go get something to eat.
0: Well, Joey tells me that much. Then he tells me the rest of the story, which is something that nobody would believe. Unless it happens to Joey and Benny, which it does, and which I will tell you about in a minute.

0: Like I say, little Joey is telling me about him and Blind Benny. He gets to the part about him telling Benny what Miss Mary Marple looks like.
1: So you see, Broadway, I know what's happened. Benny's in love with Mary Marble.
0: In love? But he does not ever see her.
1: So? What difference does that make? I gave him a buildup about her, and he falls just like that.
0: Well, what happens next?
1: This is the part I don't like to tell.
0: Look, Joey, it seems to me that you are aching for an ear into which to put this story. Mine is a pretty good ear, and here's a lot of things. Things that stop right in the middle of my head without ever going out again.
1: Okay. I gotta tell somebody. Well, it was about a year ago. Yeah, just about a year. By this time, Benny is all gone about Mary Marble. There ain't nothing I can do about it. Leastways, that's what I thought. Then, one night, Benny and me are sitting in our place and I get an idea. Benny must have felt something was up because he turns his head toward me and he says...
2: Joey, you're awful quiet. Is there something the matter?
1: No, I was just thinking.
2: What about?
1: You know, it's been a long time since I saw my folks over in Staten Island. I thought maybe I ought to run over and peek in on them.
2: Oh, yeah, sure. Sure, good idea. You go ahead.
1: Well, what about you?
2: Oh, we're here. Mary's coming by later.
1: Oh, I forgot to tell you, Benny. She phoned before, said she couldn't make it.
2: Huh? Oh, gee, I was counting on her coming over. Maybe the three of us taking a walk or something.
1: Yeah. But tell you what, Benny. My folks always like to see you. Take a run over to the island with me.
2: Well, Mary might show up.
1: Maybe. We'll leave a note for her. Tell her we went to Staten Island and to wait here.
2: You don't figure on being gone long, huh?
1: Nah, just peek in, give the folks the nod. That's all. What do you say?
2: Yeah, sure. Come on, Joey, I'll go with you.

0: So, Broadway, we get to the ferry. I got this idea all cooked up in my noggin.
1: What idea? What are you getting at?
0: It kind of came to me all at once. Benny being blind and all, it looked easy.
1: What? Go ahead. What did you do?
0: Well, Benny and me got on the ferry. It was foggy. So foggy you couldn't see the deck if you was laying on it. Benny must have felt it because he holds tight to my arm and says...
2: It's pretty bad, ain't it, Joey?
0: Yeah. Pretty bad.
2: I can feel a fog on my face. It's cold.
0: Oh, yeah. Put your coat collar up, Benny.
2: Yeah. Ain't many people on here, is there?
0: No. Come on, we'll walk to the back of the ferry.
2: Don't you want to sit down?
0: No, I don't want to sit down.
2: Okay, Joey. Let's go. We must be pretty far back.
0: Almost. Here.
2: Huh?
0: You want a cigarette, Benny?
2: Yeah. Light one up for me, will you?
0: Oh, sure. Better let go of my arm first. I got to reach in my pocket.
2: Sure.
0: Here, wait a minute. Here, open your mouth. I can hardly see you. There.
2: Thanks.
0: Hold it. I'll give you a light.
2: What was that? You dropped something?
0: Yeah. My lighter. Stay where you are. I got to find it.
2: Hey, sure, Joey.
0: I can't find it.
2: You're getting farther away from me, Joey.
0: It's all right. You can find me by listening to my voice. Oh, okay. I got the lighter. Now, walk this way, Benny. To my voice.
2: Yeah, stay right where you are. Being in the dark ain't nothing to me. I'll find you. Joey?
0: Keep coming, Benny. Keep coming.
2: Hold out your hand, Joey.
0: You're almost here. Just a couple more steps.
2: Benny. It's all right, Joey. It's all right.
0: No! No, Benny! Keep swimming, Benny! Hey! I'm coming after you, Benny! I'm coming after you! Somebody stop the boat! Stop the boat! Stop the boat! Benny, I'm coming in after you!

0: So you go in after him, huh, Joey?
1: Yeah. I did, Broadway. I got to him all right.
0: Yeah, you get to him. Then what happens?
1: We get back to our place. I got Benny wrapped in some warm blankets. And I'm just sitting there, watching him. I don't know what he's thinking. I don't know until he says...
2: You shouldn't have jumped in like that, Joey. You might have been drowned.
1: I... Forget it.
2: You saved my life.
1: I didn't save your life. I wanted to kill you. You hear? I wanted to kill you. I knew you couldn't swim. How do you like that, huh?
2: Sure. I knew that, Joey.
1: Why, you're crazy. You didn't know a thing. You walked off the back of that boat like a dumb sheep.
2: Yeah, I walked off. Right over the place where the chain should have been. The chain that keeps dumb people from walking off. You hear me, Joey? I heard you take that chain off. Nobody else could have heard it, but I can hear things nobody else can hear. I can see things, too, Joey.
1: You're crazy. You didn't know nothing. You didn't know nothing at all.
2: Joey, I've been blind for a long time, ever since I was a punk kid about 15.
1: What's that got to do with it?
2: I learned how to take care of myself, Joey. You think I'd have walked like that on a boat? You think I'd have took the chance? That's one thing a blind man learns, Joey, when he ain't sure of himself. He stands still and waits till he is.
1: What you going to do it for then, huh? What you going to do it for then?
2: Because you wanted it that way?
1: What do you mean?
2: I told you. I can see a lot of things nobody else can see. Like Mary.
1: What's she got to do with it?
2: You kind of love her, don't you? Don't you, Joey?
1: No.
2: I knew it the night you was telling me how beautiful she is. Yeah, I could tell it, Joey. Just as soon as you started to talk, I could feel it in the room. Your voice kind of shook.
1: I didn't want to do it. I didn't want to do what I did tonight. I must have been crazy,
2: oh,
1: Ben.
2: You got eyes. That's your only trouble.
1: Huh?
2: Look. Mary don't want a blind man, Joey.
1: Oh, she does.
2: You take her, Joey. I'll go away.
1: Sure. After I pull you out of the harbor, you're just going to bow out like that. No.
2: What are we going to do, Joey? What are we
3: going to... Benny!
1: Mary!
3: Oh, Benny.
2: Take it easy. Mary, I ain't hurt. I'm all right.
3: Oh, you could have been drowned.
1: How'd you find out?
3: Well, I came here and found your note. I thought I'd go down to the ferry and meet you coming back, and then... And I heard... People were talking.
2: It's okay.
3: And you, Joey, where were you?
1: Mary, wait, I...
3: Why didn't you watch him, Joey? You let him get away, and he was almost drowned.
2: Mary, Joey jumped in after me.
3: Oh, Joey, I'm sorry. They didn't tell me that.
1: Sit down, Mary.
3: Well, look, maybe I've got something to say now, too.
2: You have, Mary?
3: Yes, I have. Benny, Joey, I... Oh, how can I say it?
1: What are you trying to say?
3: That I love Benny.
2: Me?
3: Oh, you'd never say anything to me because you think you have no right.
2: Maybe I am.
3: Look, do you love me, Benny? Well?
1: I'm going to answer that for him, Mary. He does.
2: Joey,
1: he don't do nothing but talk about you, Mary. Night and day when you ain't with him, he does nothing but yap, yap, yap. Mary this, Mary that, and... Well, that's it.
3: Benny, I hope you love me.
1: I gotta go.
3: What?
1: Sure, I was on my way over to the Staten Island to see my folks when it happened. I guess maybe it'd be a good idea if I went over now.
3: But it's late. Too late.
1: Yeah, you ain't got any idea how late it really is. Oh, so long. See you later.
3: Joey, the three of us. We can keep right on, can't we?
1: Oh, sure. Just like it always was.
2: That's right, Joey. Just like it always was. So long.
1: So long, pal.

Well, that is the story that little Joey tells me the other night in Minnie. And it is quite a story, which I know is true, because I know that Blind Benny is now married and living farther uptown. But that is not quite the end of the story. I do not get the end of it from little Joey himself, but rather from another citizen who is none other than Eddie Jacobs, who is the character who gives the ducats to little Joey and Blind Benny and starts the whole thing. And if you stick around, I will tell you the end

0: As I am saying, the end of the story comes not from little Joey, but from Eddie Jacobs. When Joey finishes the story, he looks at me and says as follows.
1: I am quite a heel, huh, Broadway?
0: I do not see it that way, Joey. As it seems to me, you are not a heel. You pull Benny out of the water. Also, you give up this Miss Mary Marvel so that Benny gets her. What makes you a heel?
1: The fact that I did what I did.
0: Well, that is not a matter for me to decide one way or the other. It is all ended well. And as they say in the books, what ends that way is not a crying matter. Period.
1: It makes me feel better about it, Broadway.
0: Uh-huh. And you are still carrying the torch for this Mary Marvel doll, huh?
1: I guess so. A guy like me don't have much choice when it comes to dolls. I fell hard. Well, it is late. I must be getting back to the Staten Island. I am in business there with my brother, making caps.
0: Hey, that is a good business.
1: Uh-huh. Drop around and see me if you ever get over that way, Broadway.
0: Sure. If it so happens I need a cap, I will know where to go.
1: Yeah. Well, see you around, Broadway.
0: See you around.
1: Say hello to the boys for me.
0: Sure.
2: Hiya, Broadway.
0: Oh, Eddie. How's the ticket business?
2: Fine. Mind if I pull up a sandwich and sit down?
0: Help yourself.
2: I saw you talking to little Joey. I would have come over sooner, but I didn't want to be seen talking to such a heel.
0: Huh? A heel? Just how do you figure that, Eddie? You know something, Eddie?
2: All I know is the dirty trick he plays on Blind Benny.
0: Dirty trick? You mean little Joey tells you something?
2: Tells me something? You kidding? You don't have to. Why, do you know what he did to Blind Benny?
0: What does he do?
2: He palms off the ugliest dame in the world on a guy who was his best pal.
0: Ugliest dame? You mean this Miss Mary Marble?
2: Yeah. But I guess Blind Benny does not care. I always say, what you don't know does not hurt you.
0: Yeah. I guess you are right, Eddie. What you don't know don't hurt you. Or anybody else.

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The Damon Runyon Theater with John Brown as Broadway is directed by Richard Sandville and the stories adapted for radio by Russell Hughes. 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
3: As birds are caught in a snare, so are the sons of man snared in an evil time.

0: have gun, will travel. Starring Mr. John Daner as Paladin. San Francisco, 1875. The Carlton Hotel, headquarters of a man called Paladin.
1: Oh, hey, boy.
2: Oh, yes, sir, Mr. Paladin.
1: Mr. Malone and I are going up to my suite to finish our business. Will you bring up some whiskey and soda, please?
2: Yes, sir, Mr. Paladin, right away.
1: This way, Mr. Malone. $50,000. It's quite a haul.
3: I told you that off the record, Paladin. I haven't let the amount of our loss be known. Not only close the bank, it would ruin the town.
1: I'd like to help you, Malone, but you don't give me much to go on. Here we are. Come right in.
3: Thank you.
1: Sit down.
3: Oh, it was a cleverly planned robbery, all right.
1: Five men, you say?
3: Yeah, but when the deputies caught up with them just outside of town, there were only four. In the gunfight that followed, two were killed and two got away.
1: And the fifth?
3: He must have been the ringleader. We figure he ran out on his men with the money.
1: Any idea who it was?
3: I have every reason to believe it was Pappy French.
1: Pappy French?
3: You've heard of him?
1: Yeah. Ever since I've been in the West, but I never believed in him. I always figured he was some sort of a legend.
3: Oh, Pappy French is very real.
1: Did you ever see him?
3: No.
1: Ever know anyone who did?
3: No.
1: And you want me to find him?
3: I want you to find my bank's $50,000.
1: Come in.
2: Your whiskey or soda?
1: Oh, thank you. Hey, boy, I'm leaving in the morning.
2: Oh, where you go this time, Mr. Paladin?
1: I'm going to track down $50,000 and a legend.
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1: Malone filled me in on the information he had, but it wasn't much. I had only a general direction and a cold trail. I wasted the first 2 days on a false lead, but shortly after dawn of the third day, I picked up some tracks that led through timber and on into hill country. By noon, I began to think I was wrong again, and then I heard a single shot. I worked my way forward and stopped suddenly at the edge of a clearing. A man was sprawled awkwardly on the ground, his right leg crumpled under him.
5: I suppose you give me a hand up, huh?
1: Suppose you put that gun away.
5: Well, all right. Oh, come on. Come on, help me.
1: What was the shot I heard?
5: Oh, my horse. I couldn't stand it no longer, watching the critter suffer. Stumbled he did and come to grief. Throwed me. Well, how about that hand up?
1: I'm afraid you came to grief, too. Looks like you've got a broken leg.
5: Oh, you a doctor?
1: No.
5: Well, how you know it's broke? Well, come on.
1: All right. Give me your hand.
5: All right. Oh, wait. Now, hold on. Look, just let me catch my breath. We'll try again. All right, now. No. Put me down. Oh.
1: Maybe you better let me take a look at your leg.
5: You know something about setting bones?
1: Enough to get you to a doctor.
5: I don't want a doctor. But if you know how, go ahead. You fix it.
1: Well, I'll have to find something to use for splints. It'll hurt.
5: Oh, ain't nobody man enough to do a thing old Pappy can't take.
1: And you're Pappy French.
5: Maybe I am, maybe I ain't. What's it to you?
1: Let's get you fixed up first. We can talk later.
5: I guess I passed out.
1: I guess you did.
5: That's a right nice job, mister. Good as any doctor could do. I reckon it'll get me where I want to go.
1: Where's that?
5: Well, I didn't ask you your business, did I?
1: Well, I don't think you'll get very far on that leg.
5: Oh, I don't aim to be walking. I aim to borrow your horse. Hope you got no objections, because if you do,
1: this what you're looking for?
5: Now, how'd you get my gun? How'd you get it?
1: I only agreed to fix your leg. Nothing more.
5: Say, mister, you're pretty slick. Yes, sir, I like you. Hey, listen here. You help me to get where I'm going, and I'll cut you in.
1: You cut me in on what?
5: A satchel with $50,000 in it. What would you say if I cut you in for, maybe 10% of that?
1: Well, it'd depend on whose money it was.
5: It'd be your money after I give it to you. What do you want to ask me any fool questions for?
1: I'd like to know what the prospects are before I drop my present job.
5: Oh, what job's that?
1: To recover some money robbed from a bank in Merced last week.
5: Oh, that's so.
1: $50,000, to be exact.
5: Well, now, ain't that a remarkable coincidence?
1: You can lead me to it?
5: I reckon I ain't got much choice, have I?
1: No, not much.
5: Come to think on it, you ain't too good off yourself.

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3: The way Pappy pointed out led into rough mountain country. The going was slow and difficult. I walked, leading the horse, while the old man hung in the saddle, gritting his teeth against the pain.
4: Paladin.
3: Yeah?
4: It might be a notion to stop and rest a bit.
3: There's not much cover here, in case anyone's looking for you.
4: Oh, who'd be looking for me? Excepting you.
3: You ran out on your partners on that bank job, didn't you?
4: Well.
3: You took the money and left them to fight it out with the deputies.
4: All right, what if I did? I figured they was young enough to make themselves another stake for me. It was my one last chance.
3: That's one way to look at it.
4: Oh, they probably all got killed anyway.
3: Two of them got away.
4: Say, is that so? Two of them, huh?
3: They're probably mighty anxious to find out what their leader did with all that money.
4: Well, was one of them a kid named Morley, a young punk with a two-hair mustache?
3: Morley? Yeah, the other one they called Bull.
4: Bull? Oh, he don't count, but that Morley. He always did want to carve himself a reputation out of my hide. Well, come on, let's move.
3: All right. No telling how close your friends might be.
4: Friends? Mister, 40 years I've been at odds with the law. I rode with many a man in that time, but you can't show me one I ever called friend.
3: Quite a record. I suppose you're proud of it.
4: Oh, lead the horse and quit preaching over me. I ain't dead yet. Cold grub.
3: No, we can't take a chance on a fire. Unless you'd like to have Morley in to dine with us.
4: Paladin, what if I offer you half the money?
3: That money's going back to the bank.
4: Now, supposing I change my mind about showing you where the money's hid.
3: You could do that?
4: Well, all right, that's just what I'm going to do. Take me in, have them lock me up, I don't care.
3: You mean it?
4: Yes, sir. The man who hired you ain't ever going to see his money again.
3: You finished with that plate?
4: Yeah, here. Well, what you doing?
3: Getting my gear together.
4: Where are you going?
3: Well, I'm not making any money sitting here looking at you. Might as well go back to town and get a good night's sleep in a hotel bed.
4: What about me?
3: I'll send some people for you in the morning. I'll tell them to bring both a stretcher and a shovel, depending on who finds you first, they or Morley.
4: Paladin,
3: you like me to make a fire before I go?
4: No.
3: I think it's pretty cold up here at night.
4: I don't want no fire.
3: Suit yourself. Good night, Pappy.
4: Paladin.
3: Yeah?
4: All right, you win.
3: How's that?
4: You win. I'll take you there in the morning.
3: Just make up your mind, Pappy. One way or another, I'd like to get some sleep.
4: I still think you want it all for yourself, the whole 50,000.
3: Well, that's always a possibility.
4: No, I've seen lots of men talk big before they had temptation laying right in front of them. They sang a different tune then.
3: You may have a point there, Pappy. Good night.
4: Hey, ain't we going to share stand and watch?
3: Expecting company?
4: Oh, that Morley kid can track like an Indian.
3: Wake me when you get tired. I don't think it'll bother us until we got the money.
4: You expect me to stand watch without a gun?
3: Oh, there, here. Your gun.
4: No.
3: Don't go shooting at shadows now. It's the quickest way to attract visitors.
4: Listen, Sonny, I've camped out once or twice before in my life.
3: Sure. Good night, Pappy.
4: Think I need you, don't you? Pappy French don't need no man's charity. Paladin. Hey, Paladin.
5: Hmm?
4: Can you figure one good reason why I don't shoot you in the back?
5: 5 good reasons, Pappy. The bullets. They're here, in my saddlebag.
4: What? That's a rotten way to treat a man.
3: Just before I fell asleep, I took a long look at Pappy French, sitting alone, swinging an empty gun on the ghosts and torments of 40 years. I couldn't help him. I wished I could. Then I was awakened by a sound from out in the darkness, and I knew we had more than ghosts to think about. Hey, Pappy.
5: Pappy!
4: Butcher. Oh, I reckon I must have dozed off.
3: Fine guard you are. Listen.
4: Paladin, give me my bullets.
3: Right, take it easy, Pappy.
4: Hey, they've rolled off. Now, what do you make of that?
3: Well, they have us staked out now. Probably figure we won't start till sunup.
4: Oh, and then they aim to trail us to the money and then move in on us. Why let them do the choosing? Let's go after them.
3: Until we get the money, I'm not taking any chances on you getting shot.
4: You know, Maladin, you're a man of sound reasoning. I figure maybe you listen to a deal yet.
3: Feel able to travel yet, Pappy?
4: Yes, of course I do.
3: I'll bring the horse up.
4: Hey, Paladin! Paladin! Would you let me keep 10,000 of it, that, and a day's head start to the border?
3: You don't give up easy, do you, Pappy?
4: No, I don't. Might be something for you to keep in mind.

0: Have you tried a Pepsi lately?
1: Paladin?
0: Yeah?
1: Look behind. That dust just over the far draw.
2: Yeah, they're gaining on us.
1: Why put off the job we got to do with them fellas?
0: My job is to get that money.
1: Yeah, but this here's a good place for an ambush. Come on, give me my cartridges. We'll wait for them.
0: Pappy, we aren't shooting anyone in cold blood.
1: Oh, what's the matter with you, boy?
0: You've lived by your rules, Pappy. I'll live by mine.
1: A man does what he's driven to do. You can't escape your fate no more than you can pick your father.
0: You really believe that, huh?
1: I believe in making the best of a bad job. 40 years of it. Not a scar on my body, not a slash, not a bullet hole. And dang few days were spent behind bars. No, sir. Pappy French lived high on the hog.
0: That's an impressive statement, Pappy. What have you got to show for it?
1: $42 and a handful of jingling silver.
0: Comes to just a little better than

0: $42 and a handful of jingling silver.
1: Comes to just a little better than a dollar a year.
0: Yeah, that's how it figures, don't it? All right, hold up a minute. Now, you see the boulder on that ledge up yonder?
1: Yeah.
0: Under there is $50,000. Chance to live out my years in comfort and respect.
1: That's it, huh?
0: That's it. Well, go on. Go dig it up, Paladin. And if you won't listen to reason, as soon as I get a chance, I'm going to fight you for it.
2: That boulder was heavy, and I was working against time. The men on our trail were closing the distance between us fast. And Pappy, how did you ever move this boulder?
0: The deputies was close on me. Oh, there's lots of strength in a desperate man. There you are. Now, it's buried shallow. Now, once more, Paladin, will you make a deal?
3: No.
0: You going to take me in?
3: It's all I can do. For your sake, Pappy. I'll never make it alone.
1: Here it is. The satchel.
0: All right, open it. Pretty, ain't it? Okay, I'll take it now.
3: Pappy, I told you...
0: The bullets ain't in your saddlebag no more, Paladin. They're in this gun.
3: Don't make a mistake, Pappy.
0: You believe me now?
3: That's pretty stupid. We'll have Morley on us in a minute.
0: That's what I'm aiming for. If I can't do business with you, I'll join up with them.
3: The men you double-crossed?
0: Sure. We'll just let bygones be bygones and get back where we started.
3: You think you can do that?
0: And why not?
3: Well, you'll have a chance to find out. They'll be here any minute.
0: Yes, they will. In the meantime, I might as lief have your gun.
2: After he took my gun, Pappy dragged himself to the rim of the ledge. Slowly, painfully, leaning against a rock, pulled himself erect. For a moment, I had a glimpse of the man he once must have been as he faced Morley and Bull. They circled to a stop below him.
0: Howdy, boys! Come on up! It's payday! Share and share alike!
4: Why, you land double-crossing old fool, that's too good for you!
3: Pappy? Here, Pappy. Now, here. Come on, behind this rock. Give me back my gun.
0: All right.
3: Now, you hurt bad.
0: You hear what he called me, old fool?
3: Hey, we don't have much cover here.
0: Don't you know when it's time to cut your losses? Go on, get out, save yourself.
3: We'll get out of this together, Pappy. Or we won't get out at all.
0: Oh, what's the matter with you, Paladin?
3: Can you handle that gun of yours?
0: Yes, I can. I got a few rounds left. I'm going to crawl out there to the edge and make them count.
3: Oh, Pappy.
0: Oh,
3: must stay back.
0: Leave me be, Paladin. I got something to do. Darn smart, Alex. Hey, Morley!
3: Pappy.
0: I made him.
3: Pappy.
0: Count, didn't I?
3: Yes, you did. Here, let me
0: in. No, no use, Paladin. Leave me be. That dirty-nosed kid made his count, too. Oh, don't matter. I reckon I'm getting old for this game. It's time to rest. Man ought to know when it's time for him to quit. Ain't that right, friend?
3: Yeah. Yeah, I guess that's right, friend.
5: Mr. Paladin, look like you have most exhausting trip. I carry saddleback for you.
3: Thank you, hey boy.
5: You'll find a $50,000?
3: Yes.
5: Oh, you bring back?
3: Yes, the $50,000 is in the bank where it belongs.
5: You'll find a legend?
3: No. No legend. I found a lonely, tired old man.
5: A lonely, tired old man?
3: That's right.
5: Well, where is he, You bring him back?
3: No. There was a spot on the hillside where the old man had buried some dreams. I left him there.

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Have Gun, Will Travel. 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Featured in the cast were Joseph Kearns as Pappy French and Harry Bartell as Mr. Malone. 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
9: Here he is, the one, the only...
14: Well, here I am again with a chance for each of our couples to win up to $10,000. And if any of them say the secret word, they'll win an extra $100. George, who's first?
9: Well, Groucho, we have Viva Smith and David Ewan waiting to talk to you. So, folks, you come in, please, and meet Groucho Marx.
14: Welcome to You Bet Your Life. 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Viva Smith and David Ewan. Ewan?
15: Ewan, that's right.
14: Ewan. Viva, I've heard of Viva La France and Viva Via, but where'd Viva Smith come from?
16: Well, Groucho, I was born in a little town called Weird City, Kansas.
14: Weird City?
16: And it's not even on the map. Oh. Weir.
14: Weird City, yeah.
16: Weir, W-E-I-R.
14: Oh.
16: It was a coal mining town.
14: Coal mining?
16: Not anymore. They've got all the coal out of the ground now. I'm a coal miner's daughter, in fact.
14: Oh, you are? You don't look like a coal miner's daughter. At least you're not very lumpy. You're
16: kind of chubby.
14: You're more the bituminous type. And you're David Smith, huh?
15: No, David Ewan.
14: Oh, you're David Ewan?
15: Ewan, that's right.
14: Where are you from, Dave?
15: Well, I was born in Austria, just outside of Vienna, and I came here when I was 4. Went to the schools in New York City.
14: What sort of work do you do, Dave?
15: I'm a musicologist.
14: Oh, well, that sounds real classy. What is a music? Is that a piano tuner?
15: Well, I've written about 35 books on music, which have been translated in about 10 languages, and they cover just about every facet of musical activity I've done.
11: Rock and roll?
15: No, not rock and roll, but I did do a book on popular music called Panorama of American Popular Music.
11: Don't you call
15: music.
11: Rock and roll popular music?
15: No, it isn't music.
11: Oh.
15: It isn't popular. It is popular, but it isn't music.
14: Well, let's leave rock and roll out of it for this week. Who is writing music you do like? Who's your favorite composer today?
15: Well, in contemporary American music, I would consider Richard Rodgers.
14: Well, he's great. Why do you consider him as opposed to all the others?
15: Well, my last book is a biography of Richard Rodgers.
14: Oh, I see. Are you married?
15: Yes, I am.
14: Oh. How did you meet your wife, Viva?
15: Viva's not my wife.
14: Oh. Well, who is your wife? How did you meet her and how?
15: I don't really remember how I met her, probably introduced by my friends.
14: Do you still regard them as your friends, these people?
15: Yes, I do, because I probably introduced them to their wives.
14: Oh, well, that's one way of getting even. Now tell us again how you met your wife, and this time lie about it.
15: Well, I was going to tell you that how she fell in love with me, if you want to know. Well, that I do remember.
14: Well, that I don't believe, but go on with it.
15: You see, we were just friends.
14: This is one incredible story after another here.
15: Oh, this really happened. We were just friends. And one day I happened to tell her that I played poker with the Four Marx Brothers. And she was as crazy about the Four Marx Brothers as I was. So that was the day the love walked in.
14: Well, you couldn't have played poker with the Marx Brothers. None of us ever had any money.
15: But I did.
14: Oh, I see. Well, you sound pretty bitter. You better tell us the whole story now.
15: Well, here's what happened. You were appearing on the Broadway musical stage for the first time. I think it was I'll Say She Is.
14: Yeah. Were you married then?
15: No. I was a youngster. 1925. I was born 1907, so I was 18.
14: What went on during this game?
15: Well, I came down to interview you for one of the magazines. And when I came in, you were in costume already, and you were the five of you, because there were five brothers then, were playing poker. What I didn't know was that the Four Marx Brothers, playing poker with the Four Marx Brothers is not an orthodox procedure. I was asking you questions, and while you made me punch drunk with your crazy answers, Chico would look into my cards, he signaled to Harpo, and then when Harpo had better cards than I had, he would raise me. And when he had worse cards, he'd tear up his cards, and Chico gave him another five cards. When the game was over, I didn't have an interview and I didn't have any money because I lost $7.
14: Well, that's the Marx Brothers, all right. What'd you do? Did you call the cops?
15: No, I didn't. Chico gave me back the $7.
14: Oh, he did?
15: Oh, yes.
14: Oh, then it couldn't have been the Marx Brothers. Must have been the Dolly Sisters. Well, time is running out, so let's go from the musical world to the financial one and play You Bet Your Life. Now, remember your partner, so you can discuss anything before you make your final conclusion. You selected literature. I'm going to ask you some questions. If you miss two in a row, you're out. If you get four in a row right, you win $1,000. Number one, the first question is, in the 1600s, who wrote the three great comedies, The Silent Woman, The Alchemist, and Volpone?
16: Ben Jonson
14: is right, yes.
3: And you're on the way with one right.
14: In which of Shakespeare's plays was Caliban a character? Caliban.
15: Yes, I know. Midsummer's Night Dream.
14: No, I'm sorry. It's The Tempest.
15: Oh, that's...
3: No. Well, now we have one wrong. Don't get the next one wrong or the game is over for us.
14: Who wrote the King Solomon's Mines and She? A book called She.
15: Oh, King Solomon's Mines and She. Oh, yes, I know. He's right. Rider Haggard?
14: Rider Haggard is right.
3: Scared me. You have one right now.
16: Scare me, too.
14: Now, who wrote Jungle Stories and Kim?
15: That's Kipling.
14: Kipling right. Herring, that's right. No, just Kipling, yes. Now, what author created Uriah Heep?
15: Uriah Heep, that's Dickens.
14: That's right, Dickens.
3: You're almost there. Get the next one right, and $1,000 is yours.
14: He lies across the ice in what famous novel?
15: Uncle Tom's Cabin.
14: Born is right. Hold it now, wait a minute. Hold it. Now, you've won $1,000. You can keep it and quit, or else you can come back later and try to double your money. You may even get a crack at $10,000. So go over there and sit down and think about it. And if we don't see you later, thanks for being on the show. And you certainly worked for that money.
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0: 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Makes it perfect. Just as we always have ever since 1844. So next time, you make it Pabst, because Pabst makes it perfect. America's Blue Ribbon Beer from the Pabst Brewing Company, Milwaukee, Wisconsin.
1: Yes, Pabst makes it perfect.
2: George, what have you got now to...
3: Well, Groucho, we have a couple
2: to baffle me.
3: I think this will, too. We have a couple of brothers on deck now. They're Ted and Tom Lagarde. So, boys, you come in, please, and meet Groucho Marx.
2: Welcome to Your Bet Your Life. Say the sacred word and divide an extra $100. It's a common word, something you see every day. Ted and Tom Lagarde, quadruplets, huh?
4: Twins.
2: I thought so, because you're both wearing the same kind of neckties. Where are you boys from?
4: Well, we're from Mackay, North Queensland, Australia.
2: Is that the real Mackay?
4: A lot of people call it Mackay, and a lot of people call it Mackay. It's Scottish.
2: Well, you said the sacred word. You said the sacred word, people, so you and your father each get $50. It's 50 for you and 50 for you, Dad. Are you married, Tom?
4: No, we're single.
2: No, this is Tom, isn't it?
4: I'm Tom.
2: Oh, you're Tom. Well, are you married?
5: No, we're not married.
2: You're not married?
4: No, we're both single.
2: Why?
5: If we meet...
4: A couple of twin girls that we'll like.
2: You mean you want four?
4: No. twin girls. If we meet twin girls, we'll get married.
2: You would? Oh, wouldn't it be confusing for twins to marry twins? You'd never know whether you were kissing your wife or squeezing your sister-in-law. Well, what would you expect from your prospective brides?
4: Well, we expect them to be able to cook, wash, clean, knit, darn, socks.
5: Likes to stay home and... You
4: know. Not to be the boss.
2: I see. In other words, what you fellows are looking for are unpaid domestics, is that it? Well, kids, you can forget it. You'll never get married. American girls like to cook, wash, and clean, but not the way you want. What they want to do is cook their husband's goose, wash their hands of the kids, and clean out the joint bank account. I want to thank every bachelor in the audience. Even a couple of married men are applauding. What did you do over there in Australia?
5: Well, we worked on our...
2: Ted? You're Ted.
5: Yeah, I'm Ted, yes.
2: Yeah. We worked. Then you must be Tom,
4: that's
2: huh?
4: That's right.
5: Right, well, ask me the question.
2: Yeah.
5: I'll answer the question.
2: Yeah, you keep your trap shut. I've changed my mind. I want to ask you the question. What did you do over there? I've skipped again. I want to go back to you.
5: Well, we were born on a farm, and we cut cane until we were 13.
2: You cut cane until you were 13?
5: Mm-hmm.
2: Where was Abel while this was going on?
4: Sugar cane. Just sugar cane.
2: Sugar cane. Well, I cut school until I was 40, eh?
4: Well, we left home when we were 15. We went to work on a cattle station.
2: What happened?
5: Like a ranch.
4: It's like a ranch. We used to... drove cattle, round up cattle, dip and earmark and brand and inoculate cattle. It was a pretty rough.
5: Pretty rough life. Job.
4: They used to wake us up with the kookaburras that
2: ran about. Used to wake you up with a what?
4: Kookaburras, around about 4 o'clock in the morning.
2: What's a kookaburra? Is that an alarm clock?
4: No, it's a bird.
5: It calls out.
2: The bird calls out?
4: A bird calls out.
2: Is this trained to do
5: this? Tom calls like, he sings out like a kookaburra.
2: Let's hear. How's the kookaburra
4: go?
2: That wouldn't get me out of bed. That would get me under the bed. Well, why did you do this?
4: Well, we thought it was like the movies.
2: You thought waking on a cattle ranch would be like the movie?
4: We were 10 years old, Groucho, before we saw our first picture. Mom drove us into town. It was we used to live way out in the bush, 13 miles, and she drove us into town in this old sulky. It's a kind of a buggy. And we saw a picture. It was a cowboy picture. Oh. And so we thought, well, that's what it would be like. But it was pretty tough.
5: It was rough. We only used to get three.
2: How much did you get?
5: 3 quid a week.
4: Four. We used to get £4. 4 quid a week.
5: 3 quid a week we used to get.
4: We used to get 4 quid a week.
5: We used to get 3 quid a week and our tucker.
2: You got your tucker?
5: Yeah.
2: I didn't know Sophie was in Australia at that time. Well, what did you do after that, Tom?
4: Tucker is...
2: You got Sophie Tucker, and what did you got, £4 and you got Tucker?
4: We went to Bubba Wubba.
2: You went to where?
4: Bubba Wubba.
2: Well, cut out the baby talk. Now, let's say you're a grown-up man.
4: Right? Bubba Wubba, and we competed in a rodeo. We was our first rodeo event experience. We broke our wrists and busted our knees. We had a real rough time, but at least we got our tucker and our expenses, bakshi.
2: Uh-huh. Bakshi, what's that? That's is free. Anything like a quid?
4: No, it's a, it's free. Bakshi means free.
2: Oh, gratis, eh? What are your plans now? What would you like to do?
4: We'd like to get in the movies.
5: In the movies.
2: In the movies?
4: Mm-hmm.
2: Well, the second show at the Pantages starts at 9:50. Well, let's see if you're qualified to be movie cowboys. Can you ride?
5: Yeah, we can ride.
2: Good?
5: Yeah, no, fairly good.
2: Can you rope?
4: Yeah.
5: Yes.
4: No, not you, real good, but we can good. Do a bit.
2: Can you bulldog a steer?
5: Sure. Yeah.
2: Can you steer a bulldog?
5: No, beg your pardon.
2: Well, if you can do all these things, you don't belong in Western movies. You belong on a TV panel show. Well, it was nice having you up here, and you're real talented, and I wish you lots of success, and I'm sure you're going to have it.
4: Thanks.
2: Now, let's see how well you can do in the quiz, and let's hope you do well. You selected professions of famous people. If I'll ask you some questions, if you miss two in a row, you're out. If you get four in a row right, you win $1,000. Remember, before you answer, talk it over with your brother. Eh?
4: Righty.
2: Yeah, give me the profession of Chester W. Nimitz. N-I-M-I-T-Z.
6: Nimitz. You heard of Nimitz? We never heard of the guy
5: is
6: in the life before.
5: American, is he American? Groucho?
2: Yeah.
6: American.
2: Such is fame, huh?
6: Well, let's take a guess at Nimitz. He's anything to do with science?
2: He was the admiral of the Pacific Fleet. He was the head of the whole Pacific Fleet.
3: Well, unfortunately, you didn't know that, so you have one wrong.
4: Righty.
2: If you don't know Nimitz, I'm afraid to ask you the next one.
5: Can you...
2: All right, who was George Arliss?
4: George Arliss.
2: What was his profession?
4: He was a...
2: A-R-L-I-S-S.
4: George Arliss.
5: Wasn't he in... He was in show business.
2: Yes, that's right.
3: On the right track now. You have one right. Get three more right, and you'll have $1,000.
2: You fellas make me nervous. What was Sir Arthur Sullivan's profession?
5: Sir Arthur Sullivan.
2: Oh, why did you pick this?
4: Well, all the categories were so we complicated.
2: Oh, this is very simple, apparently. Yeah?
4: Sullivan. It's too late.
5: In the Parliament. He's a parliamentarian.
2: Oh, Gilbert and Sullivan, the composer. What was Jan Paderewski's profession?
4: Jan Paderewski, he was a great composer.
2: Yeah, well, you're right.
3: You have one right now.
2: I'll find something on here.
4: Okay.
2: Who was Les Darcy?
4: Les Darcy's a great fighter.
5: Fighter.
2: From where?
4: From Australia.
2: That's right.
3: You have two right now. Only two more to go.
2: Name the capital of Australia.
5: Canberra.
2: It's not on here. I just made that up. Les Darcy isn't on air either. You know. All right. In what field is the name Frank Lloyd Wright famous?
4: Frank Lloyd Wright.
2: Yeah.
5: Writer?
4: No. Say that a writer.
2: Probably the world's most famous architect.
5: Oh, right, dear.
3: Well, now we're back to one wrong again.
2: I think I'll go back to what was the capital of Australia?
3: You have one wrong. Don't get this one wrong.
2: What did Vincent Van Gogh do? Van Gogh. G-O-G-H.
4: In science?
2: I don't know what he did in science, but that wasn't his profession.
4: What was...
2: He's a famous painter. Don't you remember he cut off one of his ears so he could see better?
3: You got two wrong.
2: I'm sorry, you missed two in a row. Well, we certainly gave you many opportunities here.
4: Sure, we appreciate it.
2: We don't want you to go away broke. You won $100, haven't you?
4: Sure.
5: Already.
2: Well, here's a chance to win another 100. Are you ready? No help in the audience, because this is a tough one. From what large animal do we get whalebone? Canberra is right.
0: We'll find out if our first couple will try for $10,000 in just a moment.
7: In centuries past, this was the sound that used to get the news around. Yes, in centuries past, the people on one side of the hill beat the drum to share the news of the world with the people on the other side of the hill. And since the world in those days was a smaller, more easygoing world, this was enough to get the news around. Ours is a chaotic age with critical events flashing across the face of the earth. Fortunately for us, we can keep up with these events because we have at our fingertips the fastest means of communication ever devised. We have radio. And NBC Radio, with news on the hour, keeps you alerted to world events wherever they happen, as soon as they happen. From ages primitive to present, people have wanted to keep up with events. And in our day and age, this is the sound that really gets the news around. This is Leon Pearson inviting you to keep up with the news on the hour all day, every day, over most of these NBC stations.
2: All right, George, we're ready to see who wants to get a crack at all this money. Will you bring out the first couple?
3: All right, Groucho, Viva Smith and David Ewan. Would you come back, please?
2: You've won $1,000 so far. If you decide to try for the 10 and you fail, you wind up with a total of 500. What are you going to do?
8: I'll try for it.
2: You, what about you?
9: Well, Groucho, I'll just keep the 500.
2: Well, that's your privilege. You're not going ahead. That's your privilege. Congratulations on winning the $500. Now take a seat over there and watch the fireworks.
9: Thank you.
2: You're ready to go to try for the big question.
8: Yes, I'd like to try.
2: Think of a number between 1 and 10.
8: 7.
2: Give the wheel a twist.

number was 7, it landed on 3, so this question is worth $1,000. I'm sure you're aware that Columbus sailed in 1492 and discovered the New World. But for $1,000, tell me the name of the Spanish port from which he sailed on his historic voyage.

0: Take a guess.
1: Well, I know that this city is not in Spain, but I always thought he sailed from Lisbon.
0: No, it's Palos. P-A-L-O-S. Palos, Spain. Sorry you missed it, but you wind up with $250. Congratulations, and thanks for being with us.
2: 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Directed by Robert Dwan and Bernie Smith. Music by Jack Meekin. This is George Fenneman reminding you to tune in again next week, same time, same station, to hear the one, the only Groucho. And see Groucho every Thursday evening on NBC television. 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

0: T-Bone joins Donald Voorhees and the Bell Symphonic Orchestra on the Telephone Hour tonight on most of these NBC stations.
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3: Sonny and Buddy finally received their reward money and were happy in the thought that with what Betty had saved from the sale of the medicine, they would have enough to pay off the mortgage. But when Betty went to the hiding place to get the money, it had mysteriously disappeared. We find our little adventurer still searching as the sheriff says...
4: Well, Miss Betty, have you found your bag of money yet?
5: No, Sheriff. I'm afraid it's gone.
6: You really think so, Betty?
5: Yes, Sonny. We've looked everywhere in the house car. Under the mattresses, on shelves, in boxes.
6: We even looked under the carpet.
4: Yep, you most likely been robbed. Somebody must have slipped in here while you was giving a show and tucked the money.
6: But, Sheriff, no one knew about the bag of money being here except you, Dad, Charcoal, and us.
4: Charcoal? Jump in G. Hotbed. Ain't you questioning him about it yet?
5: Oh, Sheriff, Charcoal wouldn't take our money.
4: Well, you never can tell. $900 laying around in a money bag is a heap sign of temptation. I think I'll question him. Call Charcoal, will you, Buddy?
7: Hey, Charcoal. Come here quick. The Sheriff wants you.
6: Oh, I don't think Charcoal would take our money, Sheriff.
4: Does you want me, Mr. Sheriff?
5: Yes. The sheriff wants to ask you a few questions, Charcoal.
4: Charcoal, you know that bag of money Miss Betty hid in the house car? Well, it's gone. Somebody has stole it. Ain't that right, Miss Betty?
5: Well, it's gone, Sheriff.
4: Oh, good Lord of mercy. You didn't take it, did you, Charcoal? Oh, me? No, sir. I didn't take that money. Miss Betty, you knows I've been working for you and Mr. Doc for years and years, and I ain't never took nothing that didn't belong to me. How come you think I took it?
5: I didn't say you took it, Charcoal. I even told the sheriff I was sure that you were innocent.
4: Well, I didn't think you took it, but I just thought I'd ask you.
6: Oh, here comes Dad. Oh, gee, I hate to have him know that we've lost that money.
8: Gosh, won't he be disappointed?
9: Well, well, what's happened to the house car? Are you having spring cleaning or are you just tearing up the place?
5: Dad, we've been robbed.
9: Robbed?
8: Yes, Dad. Someone's taken that bag of money that Betty had hidden under the mattress.
6: You know, Dad, the money we were saving to pay off Jim's mortgage. It's gone. We've been robbed.
9: Oh, no, no, we haven't been robbed. I took the money and hid it.
5: You did, Dad?
9: Yes. I found the bag of money under the bed where it must have fallen from the mattress. So I figured that was a very careless place for so much money. And I hid it where I thought it would be safe.
8: Where'd you hide it, Dad?
9: Well, you'll laugh when I tell you. It's a hiding place my mother taught me to use. I had the silver changed into bills and sold all the money in the lining of an old suit of clothes.
5: What suit, Dad?
9: Well, that old black and white check suit that I had hanging in the closet.
5: Oh. Oh, Dad.
6: Why, what's the matter, Betty?
5: Then the money is gone.
8: What do you mean?
5: I gave away that suit of clothes this morning.
9: Oh. Gave it away? Well, who did you give it to?
5: To an old man who came here in a wagon. He said he was collecting clothes for the poor and unemployed. Well, I knew you never used that suit, Dad, so I thought it would do somebody good.
8: It'll do $900 worth of good.
6: Well, don't you know who the man is, Betty? And can't you get the suit back?
9: Didn't you find out what charitable organization he was collecting clothes for?
5: No, he just said for the unemployed relief.
9: Well, maybe the sheriff can visit all the different charities in town and help us get the suit back.
8: Will you do that, Sheriff?
9: Why, sure I will. I know all the old clothes collectors in town. What kind of a suit did you say it was?
5: A black and white check suit.
9: I'll go right now. Don't you worry. I'll get my nose on the trail, and if that suit of clothes is anywhere in this town, I'll get it. Sheriff Ebenezer Velvet Bottom always gets his suit.
6: Do you think he can find it, Dad?
9: Well, after all, this is a small town and not many old clothes collectors here. So we'll just hope for the best. But we can't sit and fold our hands and worry about it. We'll have to start right in now and make more money to take the place of that which is gone.
8: That's right. Well, Betty and Charcoal had the same idea, Dad. They're already starting.
4: Robbers! Thieves! Robbers! Thieves! Come on over here, everybody, and let me tell you all about it.
6: Charcoal sure knows how to draw a crowd, doesn't he?
8: Yeah. Look at the people running from all directions. Say, I wonder what he'll tell them when they get here.
4: Yeah, robbers! Thieves! Yeah, the folks, we done lost it. $900 in hard cash. We has been robbed of all our savings. And you is being robbed of something more precious than money. You is going to lose something you can never get back. And that's your health. Yes, sir, your good health. But right here is the answer. Dr. Lee Grease, Tonic and Toner. I don't know how we're going to get back our $900, but you can get your health back for just $1. Look at yonder. Here comes Rastus and Sambo. And look at the smile on their faces. And you could smile like that if you just take one bottle of Dr. Lee Grease, Tonic and Toner. Yes, sir, folks. And right now, you can stand anything if you take Dr. Lee Grease, Tonic and Toner. Listen, folks, now, while Rastus sings, "There Goes My Heart." All right.

0: up, Jocko. Did you know Uncle Mose Johnson is terribly sick?
1: Uncle Mose Johnson sick? No, I didn't hear about it, Rasmus.
0: Yep, sir. He's down with that Spanish influenza winter. Well, sir, the doctor called at the house today, and Uncle Mose's wife says, "What's I gonna give Mose, doctor?" And the doctor says,
2: "Why, give him some whiskey."
0: And the old lady says, "How much do it cost?" And the doctor says,
2: "Oh, you can get a quart of good whiskey for about $5.
0: Old Uncle Mose's wife says, $5? Good Lord of mercy, man, I'd bury him cheaper than that.
1: Bury him cheaper than that.
3: That ain't no hard luck story. You know, I was down by the river just now, and I saw an old colored lady whipping a little boy. Man, she sure was pouring that switch on him plenty. I said, "How come you whipping that little boy so hard, Auntie? What's he done?" She said, "He done let the chickens out." And I said, "Is that all? Well, you ain't going to lose them chickens, you know. You know, they always comes home to roost." And Auntie said, "Yeah, that's just the trouble. This boy done left the hen house door open, and them chickens have gone home to roost."
1: Yes, folks. Sweetie Pie now, and Sambo sings it. Sweetie Pie.

0: The man you gave the suit to.
1: Sure, that's him. There he goes in the way.
2: Oh, stop him. Maybe he still has the suit. Call him.
3: Hey, mister. Mister, I'll call
1: him. Hey, stop for a minute. Hey, mister.
2: He doesn't hear you.
3: Hey, mister.
2: He doesn't.
4: Wait, but I can make him hear my old man. We want you.
1: Hey, Mr. Clothes Man. Mr. Clothes
0: Man. Come on. Run faster. We'll catch up with him.
3: Hey. Wait a minute.
1: He heard you. He stopped the wagon. Hey, mister. Mister, we want you.
5: You calling me?
1: Yeah. You remember the black and white check suit that lady gave you over at the little house car?
5: Yeah, I remember.
1: Well, we're sorry, mister, but we want it back.
4: Yeah, so we just got to have that suit back. It's worth $900.
5: What?
1: He means that we had $900 sewed in the lining of the suit. $900 in bills. We've just got to get it back.
5: I can't get it back. It's too late.
1: Why not?
5: I just gave it to a poor unemployed man an hour ago.
1: Well, don't you know who the man is or where he lives?
5: Just a minute. Let me see.
1: Yeah, that's right. Think. Think hard. Think of everyone you've given clothes to this morning.
2: Yeah. I tell you, take us in your wagon, and we'll visit every place you've been in the last few hours.
4: Yeah, that's right. Come on, Sonny, and crawl in the wagon. Yeah. You get on, buddy.
1: Yeah, that's right. Crawl in, Sonny, and let's go. Right. We've just got to find that suit of clothes and get that
5: $900. I don't think it'll do any good. I don't know where the place is.
1: Oh, well, come on, Mr. Think harder.

and the chase is on. How many black and white check suits will the sheriff find? I'd hate to be wearing one when he comes along. Be sure and tune in for our next chapter. And you better not be wearing a check suit, or the sheriff might want to search you.

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1: You know, some marmalades get some of their tang from added flavoring. 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
6: Lifebuoy Health Soap presents Big Town, the headline stories of a great city dramatically reported by Steve Wilson, fighting managing editor whose creed, as with all great newsmen, is emblazoned on the masthead of the Illustrated Press.
8: The power and the freedom of the press is a flaming sword, that it may be a faithful servant of all the people. Use it justly, hold it high, guard it well.
6: Now, Big Town and Steve Wilson's strange and exciting story captioned The Mask of Evil. Evil has many shapes and many forms, and if you seek it, you may find it to your sorrow. And such is the case in tonight's story, which had its beginning and strange and terrifying ending in a supposedly haunted lighthouse, rented for atmosphere by a mystery writer and old friend of Steve Wilson by the name of Hannah Harper.
9: Miss Hannah, close the door quick.
10: For heaven's sake, now what's the matter, Aggie?
9: It's that terrible Tina Pater, Mr. Red Heron, and his son Elmer. That's what's the matter, Miss Hannah. Please close the door and lock it.
10: Oh, stuff and fiddlesticks, Addie. They're just a couple of harmless local characters, and we're lucky to have them here to keep this musty old lighthouse warm while I finish my latest Chilla Dilla.
9: We'll never live till you finish it, Miss Hannah.
10: Why not?
9: Why not?
10: Yes, and quit echoing me like a cracked phonograph record. Why not?
9: Because
10: why? Oh, for heaven's sake, you got me doing it again. Why?
9: Because of things.
10: What kind of things?
9: Doings.
10: What kind of doings?
9: What kind of doings?
10: Now, don't start that again, Aggie. What's frightening you?
9: That Mr. Red Heron.
10: What's he done?
9: He's been giving me the fishy eyes.
10: Oh, stuff. He has only one eye, and he's probably giving you his version of a widower's wink. What else?
9: What else? The noises.
10: What kind of noises?
9: What kind of noises?
10: Oh, for heaven's sake, yes.
9: Strange noises. Under the house, rumbles, explosions like thunder.
10: Oh, stuff. Herring explained all that. It's the rumble of the waves pounding into the sea caves under this old lighthouse.
9: No, it isn't, Miss Hannah.
10: Yes, it is, and I wish it wasn't. This is the most disappointing haunted house I've ever rented to get an atmosphere for my horror stories.
11: You'll get more than atmosphere if we don't get out of here tonight.
10: Oh, stuff and nonsense. There isn't a spook in the place. Even poor old Captain Diamond rests quietly in his grave. Not a clank or a groan out of him. Hasn't creaked a stair since we moved in, or even slammed the door.
11: Oh, my God.
10: Oh,
11: there.
10: Stop. It's the wind banging a shutter.
11: No, it isn't. It's somebody trying to scare us away.
10: Well, why should anyone want to scare us away?
11: I don't know, Miss Hannah. But I wish your friend, Mr. Steve Wilson, was here to tell us to get out.
10: Yes, I wish Steve was here. Something always happens when Steve Wilson is around.
11: Please don't wish things like that, Miss Hannah. If we don't get out of this old lighthouse, we're all going to be murdered in our beds.
10: No such thing. If I'm going to be murdered, I insist on a much more unusual setting. Murdered in bed. What would my mystery fans and my publisher think?
11: I don't care what they think. And if you won't leave this awful place, I'm going to the village and telephone Mr. Wilson.
10: Why?
11: Why? To get us out of here.
10: Oh,
11: oh my God.
10: Oh.
11: There. Listen. That's why we've got to get out of this place.
10: Oh, good heavens. I'll bicycle to the village and phone Steve Wilson myself. And if he'll come out, maybe something will really happen in this forsaken place.
12: Hi, Steve. Anything special on the hook for your wondrous girl reporters?
13: Not a thing, Lorelei, but close the door on those teletypes and come perch on the corner of my desk.
12: Nice. Well, what goes with you? Have you been giving your ulcers a vacation whilst I've been in Washington?
13: Yes. Part of my New Year's resolution to take things easier and last longer.
12: The year is exactly 4 days old. You want to bet you don't stay out of high gear a week?
13: Not a nickel, as long as I'm running a newspaper.
12: And the paper runs us. What a life. Anything new on that Southside sewer scandal?
13: Not yet, Lorelei. The grand jury is too full of post-Christmas spirit to indict, but they'll get around to it.
12: Uh-oh, your private wire to your so-called underworld listening post.
13: Yes, the holiday truce is over. Hello, Steve Wilson, Illustrated Press. Hannah!
14: So help you!
12: Yes, I gotta hear.
13: Well, hard-hearted Hannah Harper, the horrific hoppy of horrible happenings. How are you?
14: Terrible, thank you.
13: What's wrong?
14: I've rented another haunted house for atmosphere, but practically nothing happened.
13: Well, what is it this time, Hannah? A murder manse, deserted railroad station, or Bluebeard's cattle?
14: An abandoned lighthouse near Corpse Cove.
12: Corpse Cove? Wouldn't you know it, Steve? Hiya, Hannah. Happy New Year.
14: Oh, hello, Laura. Same to you. Are you sitting on Wolf Wilson's knee this year?
12: No, on the corner of his desk. I'm not playing Charlie McCarthy to his Bergen act until next year.
14: Good. Get Steve off his managerial post and bring him out here on the double.
13: Are you in trouble again, huh?
14: Trouble? My publisher having cat bits and kitten britches.
13: Why?
14: I have a deadline on a bedtime story called The Seven Corpses, and I haven't found the first one.
13: Hannah, I refuse to be a stand-in for one of your bodies.
14: Oh. Maggie, my housekeeper, is hiding under beds and threatening to leave if you don't come and rescue us from a fate worse than death.
13: Well, what's going on, Anna?
14: Oh, blessed if I know, Steve. It's just noises and explosions down under the lighthouse.
13: Explosions?
14: Yes, I've told Aggie it's waves in a sea cave, but I'm beginning not to believe it.
13: Are you two alone in that lighthouse?
14: Might as well be. I rented the light from a bank that handles the estate of a character called Captain Diamond.
13: Captain Diamond.
14: Yes, who retired here until we buried him under a huge slab of concrete right outside the front door.
13: Well, anyone else there besides the captain's ghost?
14: Yes, a local gnome called Red Herring.
13: Red Herring? No.
14: Yes, so help me. And his son Elmer, who is a cross between Paul Bunyan and his ox. And he claims he has a 7-foot rabbit that pulls a pony cart.
13: Now, wait a minute, Hannah. Harvey was only a 6-foot rabbit.
14: Well, Elmer never heard of Harvey.
13: Well, have you seen this 7-foot apparition?
14: No, and I don't want to, for heaven's sake, drive out, Steve. Bring the Lorelei and Harry the Hack and his trusty monkey rim.
13: Are you serious, Hannah?
14: I'm never serious, but I'm worried, Steve, and a little bit scared, so please come out here.
13: Okay, Hannah. How do we get to the lighthouse?
14: Drive to Corpse Cove.
13: Corpse Cove.
14: Yes, turn right and follow the cliff road, but warn Harry the Hack to be careful.
13: Oh, why be careful, Hannah?
14: Because part of the road has fallen into the sea.
13: The
6: Thus, Steve Wilson and Lorelei have been drawn into a strange situation, and for the exciting developments, we'll return to Big Town in a moment. You know, I always thought the great thing about life, boy, was this. It made me feel wonderfully clean. Extra clean. But I never knew how right I was till the doctors actually proved it. Yes, it's true. After comparing the effects of daily baths with different soaps, these doctors made this amazing statement. Actually, you're cleaner, safer from B.O. when you bathe daily with Lifebuoy than when you bathe with any other leading soap. Here's the reason. Lifebuoy does more than just remove the grime and perspiration you can see. Lifebuoy is more effective than any other leading soap against the invisible dirt that can form a foothold for B.O. Lifebuoy gets you even cleaner than the eye can see. After 820 scientific tests, these doctors say that Lifebuoy's purifying ingredient makes the difference. And this same purifying ingredient actually makes Lifebuoy milder, safe even for a baby's tender skin. So enjoy a refreshing Lifebuoy bath every day. You like Lifebuoy's creamy rich lather, its wonderful mildness. Get Lifebuoy right away. Now back to Big Town and to Steve Wilson and Lorelei, as they drive to an abandoned lighthouse to help a lady novelist who gets into jams by renting haunted houses for atmosphere.
15: Say, boss, Miss Kilfine, speaking of atmosphere...
12: Speak of it, Harry.
15: If you will observe out at the left window of the hack, you will see very little else besides atmosphere, except in seawater about 100 feet straight down.
16: Yes, Harry. So watch for any more spots where the road has fallen into the sea.
15: I'm watching. The last one came on me kind of sudden.
12: Yeah, so does death. To take it easier, we won't live to get Hannah Harper and Aggie out of this jam.
15: What kind of jam they got themselves into this time, boy?
16: We're not sure. Neither is Hannah. No, there's a lighthouse, Harry. Stop here.
15: Yikes, and half the road ends. That's all there is. There ain't no more. Should I cut my life?
12: Look. No, wait, Harry. There's... something coming out of the ground over there.
15: Holy moly. It walks like a man, but it looks like a bear.
16: Oh, that must be Elmer, the caretaker's son.
12: Ooh, quote and misquote. Who takes care of the caretaker's son while the caretaker's son is taking care of us?
16: Wait a minute. He's coming over to the car. I'll get out and talk to him.
15: You want to borrow my knock-a-knock-a boy?
16: Hold it, Harry. Good evening.
17: What do you want, mister?
16: Does Miss Hannah Harper live here?
17: She did.
16: Where is she?
17: I don't know.
16: Are you Elmer Herring?
17: Yeah, I'm Elmer Herring. Who are you?
16: Well, we're friends of Miss Harper and Miss Aggie.
17: Then get them out of here.
16: Why?
17: Because I don't like them women.
16: Why not?
17: Because they don't believe I got a rabbit 7 feet tall.
16: Oh? Have you?
17: Yeah.
16: That's fine. Now, if you don't mind, I'll go into the lighthouse.
17: Wait a minute, mister.
16: I'll let go of my throat. Elmer?
15: What?
16: Keep out of this, Harry.
17: Yeah, or I'll throw you both in the ocean in your automobile, and I can do it, too.
16: Oh, sure you could, Elmer, but then we wouldn't be able to take Miss Hannah away from here.
17: Yeah. Yeah, that's right, you couldn't.
16: So, how about letting go of my throat, and I'll go into the lighthouse and talk her into leaving.
17: Okay, but you get them out of here.
18: Elmer, get back in the cellar. Yes.
17: Okay, Pa. Okay, but don't you let him laugh about my 7-foot rabbit.
18: I won't, and get him to work. All right, mister. I heard you. Get them women and get.
16: Why?
18: It ain't safe for them to be here at the lighthouse alone.
16: Why not?
18: You ask too many questions, mister. Get them women and get.
16: That will be up to Miss Harper.
18: Get them and get.
16: Well, you seem to have another visitor. This is your busy night.
18: I said get them and get.
16: You're in a rut, Mr. Herring.
18: Get them and get.
19: Good evening, Mr. Herring.
18: Evening, Doc.
19: I came as quickly as possible. Who are your visitors?
18: Strangers. Come to get the writing woman and the other female what talks like a parrot.
19: Very good. From that which...

0: Very good. From that which I hear, your friends will be happier elsewhere, sir.
1: That remains to be seen, and I didn't catch the name.
0: Dr. Fu, doctor of dentistry, sir. And you?
1: I'm Steve Wilson of the Big Town Illustrated Press.
0: Oh, a newspaper man.
1: Yes, but we're here as friends of Miss Harper.
0: Good, very good. And a good friend is he who gives wise counsel, in this case, to the past.
1: Now, thanks for the suggestion, Dr. Fu. And what is your reason for coming here as quickly as possible?
0: A professional visit, sir. I have come to pull teeth.
1: Well, not Mr. Herring. He doesn't sound as if he had any teeth.
2: You're darn right. Had him knocked out in a fight in Singapore 20 years ago.
0: Quite so. And I am preparing a set of false teeth for Mr. Herring.
2: When do I get him, Doc?
0: Oh, very soon. But now, where is your son, Elmer? That the molar must be causing him great pain.
2: He's in the cellar.
1: Oh, so that's what made Elmer feel so mean. A toothache.
0: Yes, but the matter will soon be remedied.
1: Who's going to hold Elmer while you pull a molar, Dr. Fu?
0: No one, Mr. Wilson, for I shall put him to sleep. Now, if you will excuse me, gentlemen.
2: All right, mister. Go get them women and get them out of here.
3: Steve, what's going on here? First a dim-witted giant with a toothache and a 7-foot rabbit, and then a monosyllabic rustic, and finally an oriental doctor of dentistry. I don't get it. It can't happen here.
1: Well, it is happening, Lorelei. And if it's one of Hannah's publicity stunts to publicize her next mystery novel, I'm going to dunk her in the ocean. Now, wait a minute, Harry.
4: Jack, what?
1: Come on, Lorelei.
3: I'm right with you, Steve. Lead the way.
2: Steve Wilson, oh, thank heavens we got here.
1: Yes, I think so, Hannah.
2: Well, for heaven's sakes, come on in, but don't wipe your feet on this concrete slab. Hello, Lorelei.
3: Hello, Hannah. Why not?
2: Oh, poor old Captain Diamond is buried under this slab. It wouldn't be respectful to wipe your feet on his grave, so come on in. I have a welcome mat inside.
1: Well, it'll be the first welcome we've had.
2: What do you mean, Steve?
1: Now, all right, Hannah. Where did you hire these freak characters to put on that vaudeville act?
2: Act? What act are you talking about?
3: Elmer, Red Herring, Fu.
2: Who's Fu?
1: An oriental dentist here to pull Elmer's teeth.
3: And our leg, if you ask me.
2: Steve, Lorelei, I swear I haven't arranged anything.
3: Oh, Mr. Wilson, Miss Kilburn.
1: What is it, Aggie?
3: Get us out of this awful place before we're all murdered in our beds.

0: Oh, my goodness. Midnight. And I'm still telling you we'll all be murdered in our beds, we will.
1: Stuff and fiddle, faddlesticks, Aggie. Now that Steve is here, nothing will happen.
2: Well, I thought you wanted me here at the lighthouse, so something would happen, huh?
1: I changed my mind.
3: What do you suppose they're doing down in the cellar besides pulling Elmer's teeth, Steve?
2: Well, I don't think Dr. Fu came here to pull Elmer's teeth, all
1: right? For heaven's sakes, what else, Steve?
2: I don't know, Hannah, but you've convinced me this isn't a publicity stunt on your part, and they're all anxious to get you and Aggie out of here.
1: But then I wonder why.
2: That's what I mean to find out.
3: Hostie.
2: I want all of you to go to bed and turn out the lights.
0: We'll be murdered in our beds.
1: Stuff, Aggie. They'll have to find you under the bed to murder you.
3: What are you going
1: to
3: do, Steve?
2: Wait a while and then scout the basement to see what's causing those muffled explosions.
0: Dear, Miss Hannah, I told you it wasn't waves in the caves making that awful noise.
1: I just said that to keep you from having the screaming memes, Aggie.
0: I got them anyway.
3: Oh, why did you send Harry away with a hack, Steve?
2: The phone Fletcher on City Desk to check our morgue files on this fabulous Captain Diamond buried under Hannah's doorway.
1: Why check on Captain Diamond? Diamond, Steve.
2: I think Dr. Fool is here because of Captain Diamond.
1: What makes you think so, Steve?
2: You say you found papers indicating Diamond made a fortune trading in the Orient before he retired?
1: Yes, but the bank I rented the place from said he'd lost all his money.
2: I wonder. That old picture of him over the fireplace doesn't look like a man who would part with money once he got his hands on it.
3: Well, suppose he had money when he died. Where does Fool fit?
2: Oh, I think by his accent, Dr. Fool, if he is a dentist, practiced in the Straits, Florida, like Singapore, Calcutta, or even the east coast of Africa. May have worked on Captain Diamond, learned his secret.
3: Well, how'd you arrive at that long arm of deduction, Steve?
2: Well, look at the mouth of that old sea dog up there in the picture. Hmm? A full set of false teeth, if I ever saw one.
1: Heavens, Steve, you're right. Maybe Dr. Fu heard of Captain Diamond's death.
2: Yes, through Red Herring, who sailed with the captain as a mate.
3: And they're looking for the captain's money.
0: Oh,

0: buried treasure. That's what they're after. And they'll murder us all in our beds to get it.
1: Oh, go to bed, Aggie. Get under the bed. You'll be safe.
2: Wait a minute. Listen, that's Dr. Fu's car.
3: He's driving away. I guess they've quit the treasure hunt for tonight.
2: Good. Where do Herring and his son live, Anna?
1: Downstairs, under the old light.
2: Uh-oh, not so good. Is there any way to get down there from here?
1: No, only through a passageway under the light. This keeper's house was built later.
2: Then I'll have to get in that way.
3: Oh, now, Steve, you're not going down there right away. Elmer likes to choke people. He might think you're trying to steal his 7-foot rabbit.
2: No. I'm going to wait a while. Give Elmer and his father time to settle down and sleep.
3: You hope?
2: Don't worry. Now, you girls get to bed and turn out your lights.
1: And sleep, I suppose.
2: At least, keep quiet.
3: Yeah. All right. Come along, Aggie. Get your nightie.
0: Nightie? That I love, Miss Kilburn. The least I can do is be decent if I'm going to be murdered in my sleep.
3: Oh, doggone Steve Wilson.
2: Lola.
3: Steve, that could scare a gal green.
2: Why didn't you stay up in the house?
3: Oh, no. If there's something to this treasure idea, there's a story in it. And I'm a reporter, and whether you go, there go, I go.
2: All right. But keep quiet and keep back.
3: Are you going in the cellar now?
2: No. Dr. Fu left his car down the road and walked back. He's in there.
3: In there? Doing what?
2: Well, they've been digging and loading something on a cart, Lana.
3: The one Elmer's 7-foot rabbit pulled?
2: Now, at this stage of the game, I'll even buy that.
3: What was that?
2: I think those modern Pandoras are opening a box, commonly called a coffin.
3: Coffin? Gravedigger.
2: Yes.
3: Grave robbers.
2: Those muffled explosions must have been blasts to open a hole from this cellar to Captain Diamond's burial vault.
3: Steve, if the money's in the coffin, they'll get it and get away before we can notify the police.
4: Give me my share, confound you fool. Give me my share. Give me it. Let me get it.
2: Wait, Lola, lie. They're quarreling over the loot. Maybe we won't need the police.
4: Give me my share, you wretch. Will you give me my share?
5: But certainly, my friend. You and your son shall have your share now.
3: Steve, did you see what I saw run past
2: it? Yes, but that will keep, Lola. Be careful, be quiet. We're dealing with a killer.
5: It's quite so.
3: Dr. Fu.
5: Yes, miss. And this gun and flashlight give me considerable advantage over your male companion. So please to advise him to do nothing foolishly heroic on your behalf.
3: Consider yourself advised, Chief. He means business.
2: Yes, Dr. Fu. If you handle dentist tools as well as that gun in your hand, you must be quite a craftsman.
5: I am most proficient, Mr. Wilson. Please to walk with the young lady into the late Captain Diamond's grave vault, and I will show you examples of both types of my handiwork.
6: Thus, Steve and Lorelei are caught in a really deadly situation. 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Lifebuoy, with its purifying ingredient, gets skin cleaner. Stops B.O. as no other leading soap can. 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It's Lifebuoy's purifying ingredient that makes the difference. Remember, this purifying ingredient actually makes Lifebuoy milder, safe even for a baby's tender skin. 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Now, back to Big Town and to the abandoned lighthouse. The weird situation in which Steve Wilson faces a murderous Oriental dentist. In tonight's story of The Mask of Evil.
5: Please, to begin what, Mr. Wilson?
2: Hadn't you better wait for our driver, Harry the Hack, to return before you force me to seal ourselves up in Captain Diamond's grave vault?
5: No, Mr. Wilson. You are a hack driver. I will dispose of with this gun when he returns and deliver his hack and his body over the cliff into the sea.
7: Oh, I knew it, Miss Hannah. I told you we'd be murdered if we stayed in this haunted old lighthouse.
1: Quiet, Aggie. You were wrong about being murdered in bed. Maybe you'll be wrong about being murdered at all.
7: We hope.
2: Well, you should have stayed in bed, Hannah, Aggie.
5: Three ladies, will you please to be quiet while Mr. Wilson begins with this special cement I have prepared.
2: What is so special about this cement, Dr. Pooh?
5: To ordinary cement, I have added a special fast hardening ingredient used in the dental profession, which in a few minutes will make the opening you are about to close like solid rock.
2: I see. So you won't have to wait so long to be sure the passageway is sealed up so tight we can't dig our way out with this trowel.
5: Quite. So please to start before mortar begins to harden.
2: Very well. You better back up or you'll be sealed in with us.
5: I shall make certain that does not happen, Mr. Wilson. Seal up the space between us quickly.
2: All right. Incidentally, what were you after in the coffin of the late Captain Diamond?
5: Diamond? Mm-hmm. Yes, a fortune in diamonds.
2: Where were they hidden?
5: In the good captain's false teeth, Mr. Wilson.
2: In his false teeth? Very ingenious, Dr. Through your idea or the captain's?
5: Oh, the captain's. He had me seal them in a set of molars in Zanzibar many years ago.
2: And you had to wait until he died to get them back.
5: Yes, Mr. Wilson.
2: And murder, Mr. Herring, and his son?
5: Yes, Mr. Wilson. Now, please to continue and finish before cement hardens, or I shall be compelled to shoot.
2: Oh, and you'd have to finish sealing up this hole yourself.
5: It would be no task. Continue quickly, please.
7: Steve, if you do seal up that hole, we're finished. No one will ever find us in this hole.
2: Take it easy, Laura, my lovely. Cement is tricky stuff. It can be used for all sorts of things.
7: Oh, Miss Hannah, what an awful, awful way to die. Buried before you're dead, with bodies laying all around.
1: Hush, Aggie, you're getting morbid. Steve, you've simply got to think us out of here.
2: I'm going to try and get back, Hannah.
5: My gun grows impatient, Mr. Wilson. Please to finish the job of sealing the opening.
2: All right, Dr. Poole. Here's a nice big trowel full of your fast-hardening cement for your face. All right. Come in here through the cavity. Double-eye
7: it. Oh, wonderful, Steve. Hold him. I'll get the gun.
2: Abigail, I've got him.
5: Oh, the cement is hardening. I will surrender to death.
2: No, Dr. Poole, stop struggling. Stop talking and breathe through your mouth.
7: Steve, the cement is hardening on his face.
2: Yes. And it'll make a perfect mask of evil for the Rhodes Gallery at police headquarters.
8: Hey, boss, Mr. Bine, boss.
9: In here, Harry.
8: Holy mackerel, what's going on in here?
2: Well, we just missed being buried alive because of a mouthful of diamonds, Harry.
7: Harry, did you see an animal outside hitched to a cart with a coffin in it?
8: Yikes! Was that one almost run me off the cliff as I was driving back in here?
2: Yes, Harry. Elmer's 7-foot rabbit, alias a long-eared mule. What happened to it?
8: Run off the cliff or fell in the ocean.
7: Oh, Steve, with the captain's body and his false teeth full of a fortune in diamonds.
2: Yes, it looks like the captain and his fortune and namesakes have gone back to the sea.
1: Oh, Steve, I knew something would happen as soon as you showed up. Now I have enough material for my horror book.
2: No, you haven't, Hannah. Your publisher wouldn't swallow this story.
1: Why not?
2: Because in these queer days and times, fiction can't be as strange as fact.
6: 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Don't miss it. In tonight's dramatization, all names, signs, and places are fictional, and any similarity to other names and places is purely coincidental. Big Town features Edward Pauley as Steve Wilson, Fran Carlin as Lorelei Kilburn, and was written and produced by Jerry McGill. Next Tuesday night, same time, same station, you'll hear the newsboy calling.
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1: Confound it, let's clean up this mess here. Leroy, Marjorie. Why must everybody pile everything on this table? Good evening, Bertie.
2: Dinner's just about ready.
1: Right away. Marjorie.
3: Hello, Uncle.
1: Your hat. Leroy.
4: Did you call me, Uncle?
1: Get this out of here or I'll burn it.
4: Okay.
1: Hereafter, I want this table. How long has this letter been here?
4: Let's see. Oh, that came a couple of days ago.
1: A couple of... Listen, mail is important. Don't you know that? Lying around here for a couple of days. Suppose that was a check for $1 million, Leroy. I'm asking you, suppose that was a check for $1 million.
4: Why don't you open it and see?
1: Well. Leroy, have you washed your hands?
4: I wasn't reading it off.
1: Have you washed your hands?
4: Sure.
1: Well, go wash it.
4: Okay.
1: Man has no more privacy around here than... What day is this, Marjorie?
3: Wednesday.
1: I mean, what date?
3: I think it's the 3rd.
1: Oh, my goodness. Then this is for tomorrow. Oh, that's terrible. It says RSVP. I don't know what she must think of me by now. I'll just have to call her up.
2: Miss Gildersleeve, dinner.
1: Bertie, do you know how long this letter has been lying on this table here? 5 days.
2: At least.
1: Yeah. Well, confound it, it's time you people around here learn that mail is important. It's not something to be kicked around the house. The mail must go through. That's one of the first principles of our government. That's why tampering with the mail is a federal offense. That's why...
2: I wasn't tampering with it.
1: Well, I didn't mean...
2: Any mail comes, I leave it late. Same with letters and same with checks. I don't touch nothing. Not Bertie. Same with money, too. I find any money laying anywhere, I dust around it.
1: Yeah, well, I'm sure you do. Only...
2: Yes, sir. Nobody ain't gonna get nothing on Bertie.
1: Well, I wasn't blaming you for this, Bertie. It's just embarrassing, that's all. A lady sends me an invitation and gets no reply. Makes me out to be very rude. Yes. Well, let's have dinner, my dear. I'll call Miss Goodwin later.
3: Miss Goodwin, huh? You haven't seen her lately.
1: Hardly seen her all winter. She's been very busy, I suppose. Just as I've been.
3: Anybody would be busy who had a whole school full of Leroy.
1: Yeah, I dare say. This my napkin? Yes, must be. Yes, that's the trouble with winter. People get too busy. But now that it's spring, they begin to relax a little. Yeah, that's what's nice about spring.
3: I think she's so attractive, don't you?
1: Hmm? Oh, yes. Very attractive woman, very. Capable, too. Capable and yet, attractive. Remind me to call her right after dinner.
3: Unky.
1: Hmm? Yes, my dear?
3: Have you decided yet about tomorrow night?
1: Tomorrow night?
3: I mean about Ben. You said you'd make up your mind later, and I thought, well, as long as you're going out tomorrow night...
1: Well, my dear, ordinarily I don't approve your going out on school evenings, but just this once, as long as it's spring... And as long as it's Ben.
3: Oh, Unky.
1: go ahead. Have a good time, my dear. Where's dinner here? Where's Leroy? Leroy, I told you to come down to dinner.
4: He told me to wash my hands.
1: Well, come to dinner. Bertie?
4: I'm coming.
1: Hey, you can bring it on now.
4: What's for dinner?
1: Never mind what's for dinner. Why don't you wipe your hands on a towel, Leroy, instead of on your pants?
4: No towel.
1: Suppose you had no pants. If there's no towel, go get one.
4: Yes, sir.
1: Not now. Sit down and eat.
4: Sit down and eat. Go get a towel.
1: What, Leroy? Oh, Bertie, by the way, I guess I'll just be Leroy for dinner tomorrow night. Marjorie and I would both be going out.
4: Hey, no fair. Hey, what's the idea? Where's she going?
1: Now, Leroy.
4: Gosh, everybody gets to go out to dinner but me. I always get left. No fair. It's a dirty gift.
1: Now.
4: Can I have Piggy over to ask him to spend the night?
1: That's up to Bertie. You'll have to ask her.
4: Oh, boy, can I go and call him now?
1: You haven't asked Bertie yet.
4: Oh, she always says yes, don't you, Bertie? Boy, that'll be super. Piggy and I can have a neat time. I'm glad you're going out. We can have the whole house to ourselves.
1: Well, be careful what you do with it, that's all.
4: Mr. Gildersleeve,
2: Well, excuse me. Are you talking about tomorrow night, Thursday?
1: Yeah, that's right, Bertie. Oh, my goodness. That's your day off, isn't it? hate to ask you to change the day off again, Bertie, but...
2: It ain't that, Mr. Gilchrist. It's about Judge Hooker's dinner.
1: Is he coming here to dinner again?
2: Well, I understood you and the whole family were going over to Judge Hooker's tomorrow.
1: Not tomorrow, Bertie.
3: Oh, no.
1: By George, it is. It's tomorrow. Completely slipped my mind.
4: Oh, for corn's sake, do we have to go all over there?
3: Can't we get out of it some way, Uncle Roy?
1: Golly, I'd like to.
3: We've got to, that's all.
4: Yeah, gosh, Pig will be so disappointed now if he can't come.
1: Yeah. If the old goat didn't make such a great big thing out of it every year, confound these annual customs. Never should have got started in the first place. The whole thing is ridiculous anyway. The idea that I should have to report to him once a year on you children in the estate. That's not what a probate judge is for. Just something the old goat made up.
4: Sure, what does he know about it, the old goat?
1: If we are... That's not the attitude either. Judge Hooker's been a very good friend to both of you children. And to all of us. It's just that, well, confound it, I've got better things to do.
4: So have I.
5: Me too.
1: Well, I don't know how we're going to get out of it this late.
4: No, tell me you're sick.
1: But Leroy, that wouldn't be true.
4: Pardon me.
3: Maybe if you explain to him, Uncle.
1: I know. I'll tell him I had a previous engagement, only I didn't know it till today. That just happens, young man, to be the case. Now eat your soup.
6: Gildy, I've ordered the whole dinner. I've ordered a special stewing hen for the fricassee. I've gone to all sorts of trouble.
1: I know, Judge, and I wouldn't have had this happen for the world. But it was one of those things, that's all.
6: You know we do this every year.
1: Oh, I know, but I didn't hear from you, and then this invitation came from me.
6: Don't twist the facts. You heard from me before you heard from her.
1: All right, maybe I did.
6: I know. You don't want to come to dinner.
1: Of course.
6: If our little custom means no more to you than that, let's skip it.
1: Well, too bad. But if he's going to be an old goat about it, well.
3: Throckmorton.
1: Hello, Eve. Long time no see.
3: Oh, gee, and I was just going out.
1: That's all right. I was going to phone you, Eve, and then I said to myself, no, I'll just run over there. Because I owe you 1,000 apologies.
3: What for?
1: Your invitation. It was lying on the hall table. I never found it till this evening, and then I was horrified.
3: Oh, you needn't have been.
1: Oh, but keeping you up in the air that way without an answer.
3: Oh, I wasn't expecting you, so it was all right.
1: You weren't expecting me?
3: Oh, no, Judge Hooker told me you wouldn't be able to make it.
1: He?
3: When I invited him, he told me all about your annual dinner.
1: Oh. Well, about that, Eve, that's all right now.
3: Oh, I quite understand, and I wouldn't interfere with it for the world.
1: Huh?
3: I think it's such a lovely custom. Two old friends sitting down formally to dine together once a year and toasting their friendship on the anniversary of their meeting.
1: Yes, yes.
3: There's something almost classic about it, like Damon and Pythias. Such friendships are rare, Throckmorton. They deserve to be cherished. So please, don't think I resent your refusing my invitation to keep your engagement with your old friend. I honor you for it. In fact, I wouldn't think very much of a man who didn't.
1: Well, as long as you understand, Eve. Sorry I can't make it.
3: Oh, I do, Throckmorton. And after all, what I was planning here was nothing important. Just an evening of fun.
1: Goodbye.
3: Goodbye, Throckmorton. Oh, and by the way, if the judge's dinner ends early, stop over later.
1: It'll end early, all right.

0: 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Now let's get back to Gildersleeve. He's had to swallow his pride and ask Judge Hooker to renew his invitation. But weighing the prospects of an evening with the judge against an evening of fun and games at Eve Goodwin's, it becomes clear to him that something must be done. And so...
1: Yeah, hello, Mr. Gildersleeve. What can I do for you today?
2: Phoebe, you can do me a favor.
1: That's what you're in business for. What's the nature of the favor?
2: Well, I'll tell you. I'm going to dinner at Judge Hooker's tonight. You see, every year he... Well, I won't go into the whole boring business, but the long and short of it is, I want to get out of there. I want to get out of there early.
1: Something else on the fire?
2: Never mind. I want to get out, and I need an excuse. That's where you come in.
1: Where?
2: I want you to call me up at the judge's house. Wait till about 9:30, then call me to the telephone.
1: But what do I say?
2: It doesn't matter. I just want an excuse. I'll say I got an emergency phone call and I was suddenly called away. Will you do it?
1: Well, it's a little out of the pharmaceutical line.
2: Look, Petey, all I'm asking you to do is to make a simple little telephone call. All it can cost you is 5 cents.
1: Oh, it's not the 5 cents, Mr. Gildersleeve. I know you're good for 5 cents.
2: Well, what is it, then?
1: Well, suppose I call up there and Judge Hooker answers. Then what's he going
2: to
1: say?
2: You don't have to tell him who you are. Disguise your voice.
1: How?
2: Easy. Just make it sound like somebody else. Go ahead. Now try it.
1: Now?
2: Now. Go ahead. Let me hear you.
1: Hello, Judge Hooker. This is Mr. Peavy. Is Mr. Gildersleeve...
2: Don't say it, Peavy. That'll give you away. Sure. Make up a name.
1: Oh.
2: Now, try it again.
1: Hello, Judge Hooker. This is Mr. Smith.
2: You sound just like Peavy.
1: Well, no, I wouldn't say that.
2: And you'll have to think of a better name than Smith. Look, Peavy, can't you fake some kind of an accent or something? Pretend you're some kind of a foreigner?
1: Well, I boarded with a Swedish landlady once.
2: Oh, fine. Then you can be a Swede. Yeah, go ahead. Let's hear you.
1: Hello, Judge Hooker. I've been Mr. Johnson.
2: Great, great. Do it that way, Petey. That's great.
1: But Mr. Gildersleeve, suppose he asks me what I want. What shall I say?
2: Tell him you want to speak to me. Tell him anything. Tell him my house is on fire.
1: Your house is on fire.
2: No, that won't do. He can look just down the street there. Well, make up something, Petey. Tell him it's an emergency. Will you do it?
1: I'll try.
2: Yeah, all right. You're my friend for life, Petey. Thanks. 9:30 tonight now, and remember, you're Swedish.
1: Let's see. Hello, Judge Hooker. I've been Mr. Johnson. Hello, Judge Hooker. I've been Mr. Johnson. Hello, Judge Hooker. Peavy's pharmacy.

0: look very nice, my dear.
1: I think it's perfectly ridiculous wearing my hair like a child just to please the judge.
0: Now, Marjorie, if it makes him happy. As a matter of fact, it's very becoming. After all, it's only once a year.
1: Why does everything always have to be the same? It's so boring.
0: We're all having to give up something this evening. Let's just grin and bear it, shall we? Grin, Leroy. Who's that supposed to be?
2: Judge Hooker.
0: Oh, great, great. Are you all ready to go?
2: Sure.
0: Let me look at you. Yeah, you look pretty good. Yeah, pretty good for you. You know, you're quite a nice-looking boy when you get dressed up with your hair combed. There's just one thing. You ought to shine your shoes.
2: Shine my shoes? You can't shine these shoes. They're too beat up.
0: Well, then put on another pair.
2: This is the only pair I have.
0: I buy you a pair of shoes every week, it seems to me. What becomes of all the shoes I get you?
2: Well, some of them get too small. And some of them get like this. You'll get lost.
0: Well, go upstairs and try to find some of the lost ones. If you can't find any, try to polish these a little.
2: Okay. Gosh, all this fuss for nothing. Chicken fricassee. Doesn't Mrs. Fogel know how to cook anything else?
0: The judge's housekeeper is a very kind-hearted woman, Leroy. She thinks you like chicken fricassee. Kindly behave in such a way that she will have no reason to change her opinion.
2: But it makes me sick. If I don't tell her this year, we'll just have it again next year.
0: You can stand it once a year?
1: I don't mind the chicken. I hate the carrot soup.
0: Well, I don't really mind that. It's the prune souffle. Yeah, but we mustn't let the judge know. Remember that.
1: Uncle Mort, is there any chance of getting away early? I mean, early enough for me to...
0: I don't believe so, my dear. That is, not early enough for you to go out with Ben.
2: But there's nothing to do there. You eat and then everybody just sits around beating their gums.
0: That's the way grown-up people enjoy themselves, my boy. You might as well get used to it.
2: Gosh, I'd rather be a kid.
1: I suppose the judge will let us look through his stereoscope. Those dull pictures of Yellowstone National Park.
0: Well, you don't have to look at them if you don't want to. Join in the conversation.
2: And listen to the judge tell about how he stole a chapel bell at college. Every year he tells it.
0: Well, this year I won't let it. By George, there's such a thing as carrying politeness too far.

0: Well, this is certainly a joyous occasion. I've said that before, and I'll say it again.
1: Yeah, sure is.
0: How about some more of the stewed celery, Leroy?
1: No, thanks, Judge.
0: Yeah, some more of the chicken, anyway. Mrs. Fogle, would you mind going around again with the chicken?
2: Surely.
3: Oh, no, thank you, Mrs. Fogle. I couldn't possibly. It's delicious, but really.
2: Mr. Gildersleeve.
4: Mrs. Fogle, I just don't dare. I'm known to be devoted to the pleasures of the table. But even I have to draw the line someplace.
0: Well, Leroy, I guess it's up to you to save the family reputation.
1: Me?
2: How about a nice wing, Leroy?
1: Oh, thanks, Mrs. Fogle.
4: Leroy, I think you can forget manners for once and have another helping.
1: What?
4: Yeah, go ahead, my boy. I'll forgive you.
1: Well, thanks, Doc, but I'm saving a little room for the dessert. You know what I hope it is, Mrs. Fogle?
0: Mrs. Fogle isn't going to let you down, Leroy. Good old prune souffle.
4: Take some more chicken, you little weasel.
0: Now there's another little ceremony we go through every year. Anybody remember?
4: Oh, which one, Judge?
0: The measuring. Come on over here to door jam, Leroy, Marjorie.
1: Oh, for corn's sake.
4: Yeah, come on.
0: Now, my guess is that Marjorie has grown the most these past 12 months, beginning to look like quite a young lady.
3: But these pigtails, really, Judge.
4: Where's last year's mark, Horace?
0: Well, I see. Miss Lassie, dear. Marjorie, 1945. There it is. Stand up there, my dear. Head flat against the wall. Hold still while I make the mark. There.
3: Where is it?
4: Right there, over your nose.
3: What? I've only grown half an inch. Lucky, do you realize what that means?
4: What?
3: I've grown up.
4: Well, you may be right, little Marjorie.
0: Well, I suppose you'll be going to dances and all that kind of thing in another few years.
3: In another few years? Why, if it wasn't for this thing.
4: Yeah. Leroy, suppose you stand up there and see if you're getting any bigger.
1: Are you kidding?
0: Stand still, young man. No tiptoes now, you little rascal.
4: Now, don't cheat the boy, Horace. Make the mark level with the top of his skull.
0: That's level. By golly. He's grown about 3 inches.
1: 3 inches? The gym teacher at school says I grew 3.5 inches since last year.
4: Well, what does it matter? After all, the main thing is to have a record each year, isn't it? As long as you're not shrinking, Leroy.
0: Well, I should say not. He's getting to be a fine big boy. I suppose you'll be going to college one of these days, won't you, Leroy?
1: I suppose so.
0: Sending him to your alma mater, Gildy? Or do you want him to get an education?
4: Now listen here, you old goat. Just because you went to some little Eastern college that nobody ever heard of, with a football team that couldn't even beat Vassar.
0: Why, we had an excellent team.
4: Yeah.
0: It was an excellent college. And if Leroy happens to have an inclination toward the law, he couldn't choose a better school to give him his foundation. What about it, Leroy? Care to be an attorney? Or a judge?
1: Nah. I want to be an airline pilot.
4: Plenty of time, Judge. The boy's not even in high school yet.
0: Well, perhaps I worry unduly. I know I shouldn't. After all, both you children come from fine stock. Your mother was a cultivated, lovely woman.
4: My sister.
0: Father was a splendid man. I know you'll both turn out all right.
4: Yes, yes.
0: Throckmorton, perhaps you and I should excuse ourselves and retire to my study for a little financial discussion.
4: Huh?
0: Leroy, I know you've been itching to get your fingers on my stereoscope all evening. You and Marjorie can examine the slides if you wish, while your uncle and I have a little talk in my study.
4: Is this really necessary, Horace?
0: In my opinion, it's vital.
4: Oh, well, come on, let's make it snappy.
5: Only 9 o'clock.
1: Marjorie, a little guy riding on a mule way down at the bottom. It's probably the judge.
3: I don't want to look at those stale things anymore.
1: I wish we could go home. I'd rather be in bed even.
3: We'll have to go soon. It's almost 9:30.
1: The judge has sure got a house full of junk. Why would anybody want a stuffed owl around the place?
3: I don't know.
4: All right, children, put away the pictures. The judge wants to have some kind of a ceremony.
1: Another one? For corn's sake.
4: Well, he claims this is a sort of a surprise.
6: Some sort of a presentation, I believe.
1: I better tell Brooke. Why can't we go home, Mark? Huh?
6: Quiet, Leroy. Soon, if all goes well. Oh, hello, Horace.
0: Well, children, I have a surprise for you. For each of you. I've been intending to save these until your respective 21st birthday, but I decided not to wait.
6: What's that you got there, Horace? Your strong box?
0: Yep. Open it with a key.
6: Oh.
0: There we are. Now, Leroy, I take great pleasure in presenting you with something that was given me by my father many years ago. It's something I prize very highly, and I hope you'll prize it also. It's a gold hunting case watch, made by Tiffany.
1: A gold watch? Jeepers.
6: Well.
1: Do I get the little leather bag, too?
0: Yes, that comes with it.
1: Jeepers.
6: What do we say, Leroy?
1: Oh, yeah. Gee, thanks a lot, Judge. Marge, a gold watch.
6: I think Leroy means to be grateful, Horace. I must say, I don't know why you should give him such a magnificent present.
0: Well, I have a deep personal interest in these children, Throckmorton. An interest that extends far beyond my legal responsibilities, as I believe you know.
6: Good old Horace. By George.
0: Now, Margaret, I'm not forgetting you. What you'll find in this little box belonged to my sister Hazel. She was an extremely beautiful woman in her younger days. And while she grew a little heavy, she remained handsome till the day of her passing. They're real pearls, Margaret.
1: Real pearls?
6: Horace.
0: Small, but real.
3: Oh, Judge. They're the most beautiful things I've ever seen. Oh, Judge, you're a darling.
0: Now, Marjorie.
3: A gold watch. Hockey, aren't they lovely? Where's the mirror? I'll look at the one in the dining room.
6: Horace, old man, honestly, I don't know what to say.
1: A gold watch.
0: You don't have to say anything, old man. You know that I love these children just as much as you do.
6: You've been a second uncle to them, Horace. Isn't that true, Leroy? Hasn't the judge been a second uncle to you?
1: A gold watch and a leather bag.
0: That's chamois.
3: Oh, Judge, I don't know how to thank you. Look, Auntie.
6: Yeah, yeah. Why, George, Horace. Oh, my goodness.
0: Hello?
7: Hello. I'd only speak to Mr. Gildersleeve, please.
0: Mr. Gildersleeve? Just hold the line. For you, Gildy.
6: For me? Who could be calling me here?
0: It's Peavy. The man sounds drunk.
6: Why, it couldn't be Peavy, but I'll speak to him. Hello?
7: Mr. Gildersleeve, the dam has burst.
6: What?
7: I say the dam has burst. This is Johnson.
6: Oh. Well, I don't care, Johnson. I won't be able to make it this evening. Goodbye.
0: Not if you'll
6: make trouble. No, it's really nothing. These fellows can't pester me about business in the evening. Not when I'm enjoying myself with an old friend, anyway. I was saying to Leroy, Marjorie, the judge has been a second uncle to you children, hasn't he?
3: He's been wonderful. You're a darling, Judge.
0: Well, as I say, I... What the dickens? Hello?
7: I want to speak to Mr. Gildersleeve for just a moment.
0: Gildersleeve? Hold the wire. Peavy again.
6: It's not Peavy. It's a man named Johnson. Hello?
7: Mr. Gildersleeve, your house is on fire.
6: I told you, Johnson, I can't be bothered tonight. Goodbye. Darn pest. What were you saying, Horace?
0: Well, I've been intending to say these things till the children were 21. And I got to thinking. The allotted span of man is 3 score years and 10. Oh, I've arrived now.
6: Horace, you're not feeling sick.
0: Oh, no. That is nothing out of the ordinary.
6: I never saw you looking better. Did you, children?
1: I think he looks great. I never saw him looking younger.
6: Of course. You live many a long year yet, old friend. Many a long, happy, prosperous year, I hope.
1: Sure, Judge. The first 100 years of the hardest.
6: Leroy means well, Horace.
0: I know he does. Leroy is...
6: Let me answer that, Horace. That fellow Johnson, I'll break his neck. Hello?
7: Mr. Gildersleeve?
6: Is that you, Johnson?
7: No, this is Peavy. I just wanted to know if you got the message.
6: Yes, I got it. Ye gods, what do you think I am, a half-wit? Are you there, Johnson?
7: Yes, I'm here, but I don't know what to say. This is Peavy.
6: I'll see you tomorrow, Johnson. But if you see Peavy, tell him to stick to the drug business. Peavy is an idiot.
7: Well, now,
8: Goodbye.
6: Yes, Judge, I've been thinking. I might send Leroy East to college after all. There's something about those little colleges back there. They're so old and they have such wonderful traditions.
0: It'd give me real pleasure to recommend Leroy to the Committee on Admission. Real pleasure.
6: All right, George, I'll do it. Make a gentleman out of it.
0: At the same time, I believe he'd enjoy it. I certainly enjoyed my own undergraduate days.
6: Sure. Say, kid, have you ever heard the judge tell about the time he stole the chapel bell when he was in college? Tell him, Horace.
9: Yeah, tell him.
6: Go on, tell him. Oh, you'll love this.
0: Well, it was like this.
6: Yeah?
0: There was a little gang of us.
6: Yeah, I remember.
0: We were sophomores at the time. One night, we all...

0: There are millions of crippled little girls and boys, and grown-ups, too, who will find better health, occupation, and joy this year because of the aid and comfort you give in your purchase of Easter Seals. 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

0: Hello.
1: Hello, hello, hello.
0: Oh, little Miss Honey, how are you today?
1: I'm anxious because you know who's coming?
0: Oh, I certainly do. That little fat man with a little fat belly who, when he laughs, shakes just like jelly.
1: Yes, St. Nick.
0: And I suppose you have a list from here to tomorrow of presents you want for Christmas.
1: No, not that long. I don't want to be selfish and get all the toys.
0: Now, that's the spirit. I like to see an unselfish child when Christmas comes around.
1: Well, after all, you should be unselfish. St. Nick wasn't born just to be nice to one person. He was born to take care of all the boys and girls in the world and make them happy and bring each of them some toys.
0: Well, I hope that Santa Claus brings you all the things you want.
1: So do I. And one other thing I want, I hope you'll always keep reading the funnies to me all through next year.
0: Oh, I certainly will.
1: Now could we read the funnies today?
0: Puck, the Comic Weekly?
1: Yes.
0: Very well, I'll read that in just a moment. But before I do, let's listen to this nice man. Now here we go with Puck, the Comic Weekly.
1: Oh, I'm anxious to see what's happening to little Amos.
0: The little mouse in Ben and Me?
1: Yes. He had a quarrel with Benjamin Franklin, you know, and now they're not friends anymore, and I want them to make up. You think they will?
0: Well, let's find out right away. So let's go past Beetle Bailey on the front page, who gets into trouble again, of course. Turn over that page. Go past Little Iodine on page 2, past Prince Valiant on page 3. Turn over page 3, and here on page 4 is Walt Disney's Ben and Me.
1: Magic words for the music, please.
0: Very well, my lady. Hickory dickory diddle dee dee, doodle some music for Ben and me. Benjamin Franklin and Amos had broken up their friendship. Ben had played too many tricks on Amos while experimenting with electricity. Now, this was in the early days of America, when the English king had been ruling the American colonies unfairly and unwisely. Ben Franklin, who had become a famous man, was chosen to go to England to lay the complaints of the colonists before King George. And then came the day when Ben returned from England to report to the colonies. But let little Amos tell the story.
2: Finally, Ben returned from England. I saw him walk down the gangplank from the ship. People crowded the docks, third picture top row.
3: Hooray for Ben! Hooray for
2: Ben! Even though Ben had played some mean tricks on me, I did admire him, and I couldn't help saying, "Good old Ben."
3: Hooray for Ben! Hooray!
2: A big cheer went up.
4: Hey, what did the king say, Ben? You're ready to go, Ben.
2: First picture, bottom row, Ben quieted the crowd.
5: Gentlemen, my mission was a failure. The king was unreasonable, wouldn't even listen.
6: All right, then. We'll fight for our independence. War!
7: Yeah, there has to be. There has to be war.
6: War! War!
2: Now, war is a terrible thing. Ben raised his hand.
5: War? But, gentlemen, there must be some other way.
6: We gotta fight!
7: What other way, Ben? What other way? We gotta fight!
2: Poor Ben. He walked off shaking his head.
5: Hey, what'll we do, Ben? What'll we do? If I only knew. If I only knew.
2: Poor Ben. I knew I could help him. I had a couple of ideas, as usual. And so I started after him. But then, last picture, I stopped. I couldn't help thinking of the mean tricks he'd played on me. I folded my arms firmly and got a hold of myself. No, I couldn't go back. After all, a mouse has a little pride.
1: Oh, my, I wish Amos had gone after Ben to help him.
0: So do I. Ben needs Amos right now.
1: Do you think Amos will go and help him and forget his pride?
0: Well, a mouse's pride is a teeny-weeny little pride, so maybe he will forget it and help Ben. But we'll find out about that next week, maybe. Now look across the page. There's Roy Rogers.
1: Oh, yes, and Roy's starting a new adventure.
0: You bet he is. Last week, a train was going through the country where Roy lives.
1: And the train was carrying men who were being taken to a jail.
0: And as the train passed under the limb of a tree, an outlaw jumped onto the train from the limb.
1: And he has a gun in his hand. I wonder what he's going to do.
0: Well, let's read now and find out. Here we go with Roy Rogers, King of the Cowboys. Hi-yip-i-yo, now here we go with Roy and Trigger. Hi-yip-i-yo! Working swiftly, the outlaw uncouples the last car from the rest of the train. The engine and the forward cars continue up the grade, and the last car, rolling free, begins to slow down. The outlaw climbs back onto the platform and flings open the door.
7: Hey, what's going on here?
0: The outlaw steps in the door.
8: Here's my calling card, guard.
0: And the guard falls to the floor dead. The outlaw walks to a convict chained to one of the seats.
8: All right, I got horses staked out near here, boss.
9: Nice going, Grip. I knew you'd spring me.
10: Hey, how about taking us along?
11: Yeah, hey, take us along, too.
0: Gridge snatches the keys from the dead guard.
11: Hey, come on.
0: Unlocks the handcuffs from his boss's wrist.
11: Come on, be a sport. Good pal. Come on, unlock
0: it. The two hurry back to the rear platform. Last picture top row.
9: So long, pals. You'll all be free when his car jumps the tracks at switchback curve.
8: Hey, come on, Sparrow. The engineer will be coming back to find his lost car.
0: A few minutes later, a horseman comes around the bend, first picture bottom row. It's Roy Rogers. He sees the railroad car rolling back down the steep grade.
9: Great Scott, Trigger. That's a runaway railroad car headed this way. Go, Trigger, go!
0: Trigger darts across the ground, swift as a deer. In a second, he's beside the runaway car. Roy reaches over, pulls himself off onto the platform.
8: Gotta stop it before it reaches switchback curve.
0: Roy begins to apply the brakes. A short distance ahead lies the treacherous curve. If the car isn't stopped, over it'll go, killing all on board. Roy gives a final, desperate wrench. And the car comes to a stop. And then, last picture, unseen by Roy, the main part of the train comes backing down the slope. On the rear platform are two guards, one with a rifle aimed at Roy. The other guard says,
8: "Hey, look, there's the man who uncoupled the car. Let him have it."
1: The guards on the train think Roy's an outlaw coming to rescue the other convicts, and they're going to shoot him.
0: It looks that way.
1: And Roy doesn't even know there are convicts in the car. How can he possibly ever tell them that before they shoot?
0: I don't know, and we can only hope that he'll be able to do it. Or maybe we'll find that out next week. But now let's go to the very last page of the first section, and here we are with Donald Buckle.
1: Oh, my favorite.
0: And we'll read your favorite right now. Say the magic words with me. Squeegem, squeegem, squeegee, chicka-chack. Let's have music to pack, quack, quack. Donald has a pet parakeet named Chip.
1: Chip-scoot.
0: Donald opens the cage to feed Chip.
1: Oh, boy.
0: And out of the cage, Chip flies.
12: Hi, Chip. Come back here.
0: But Chip is sitting on the lamp. Donald walks over.
12: Come on, Chip. Hop on my finger.
0: Uh-uh. Last picture top row, Chip goes out the window. Donald leaps out the window after him. First picture, second row.
12: Come, Chip. Kill Chip.
1: 55, Benjamin. 244, Furlong, Big.
0: And Chip's on the mailbox.
12: Of all the... Chip want a cracker? Nice, Chip. Come.
1: 55, Brakeman, Blue, 44, Furlong, here.
0: And Chip is in a tree. Last picture, second row, Donald shinnies up the tree.
12: Kill Chip. Come to Uncle Donald.
1: Horrors! Says Horatio, the hurricane's upon us.
0: And Chip is on the housetop. And Donald is on the housetop.
1: Horrors!
0: And Chip leaps to the chimney, with Donald after him.
1: Down the hatch, Herman. Down the hatch.
0: And down the chimney Chip goes, with Donald after him.
12: Ow.
0: And last picture, there's Chip sitting in the bird cage.
1: Walk. Chip's cute.
0: And there lies Donald in the fireplace.
1: Chip's cute.
0: All covered with soot.
1: Chip's cute.
0: And a bump on his head.
1: Chip's cute.
12: Cute my aching head.
1: Isn't that funny?
0: Yes. Chasing the bird everywhere and ending up down the chimney.
1: And getting himself all messed up and finding his little parakeet in the cage.
0: Yes.
1: But you know, I think that parakeet is cute.
0: Yes, so do I. But Donald doesn't think so.
1: No, Donald doesn't think so. Doesn't he look mad?
0: Yes. Now it's time to pick up the first page of the second section.
1: Oh, yes. What funny thing does Dagwood do today?
0: Well, let's find out right now. Here we go on the first page of the second section of Puck the Comic Weekly with Dagwood and Blondie. Ramafoo, ramafum, zim, zam, zombie. Conjure the music for Dagwood and Blondie. Dagwood has been thinking. Suddenly, a bright idea bursts into his mind.
9: Blondie, I've thought up a formula that will astound the scientific world.
0: He dashes into the kitchen where Blondie's making supper.
9: If it works, it'll make the atomic and the hydrogen bombs obsolete.
1: Yes, dear. But now let me finish getting supper ready.
0: Last picture top row, Dagwood is coming out of the drugstore, his arms loaded with bottles of chemicals.
9: Wives never seem to be enthusiastic when their husbands get these world-shattering ideas.
0: First picture, second row, he's in the bathroom, busy mixing up his chemicals.
9: Visitors from all over the world will someday visit this laboratory I've set up in our bathroom.
0: Meanwhile, downstairs, Blondie's on the back porch trying to find her children.
1: Yoo-hoo! Alexander! Cookie, come to supper!
0: And she hears...
1: Cookie! Alexander! Come to supper!
0: And again she hears... Oh, last picture, second row, Blondie is putting on her coat and going down the walk.
13: It makes me so mad when they don't come when I call them. Now I'll have to go out and get them.
0: First picture, third row, she's found Cookie and Alexander playing in a vacant lot.
13: Alexander, come this minute.

0: found Cookie and Alexander playing in a vacant lot.
1: Alexander, come this minute. I've called you 10 times.
0: And Blondie drags the kids home.
1: I'm going to show you how quickly your daddy comes when I call him to supper.
0: At last picture, third row, upstairs in the bathroom, Dagwood is adding the final test to his experiment.
2: Now for the big test. Everything depends on how these acids act when I mix them.
0: At that moment, first picture, bottom row, Blondie calls up the stairs.
1: Dagwood, come to supper.
0: And from the bathroom... and out sails Dagwood. And there he lies, last picture at Blondie's feet. Blondie turns to the two children.
1: Now, hereafter, I want you to come as quickly as that when I call you. Wasn't that funny?
0: Yes, Dagwood working in the bathroom, building up to a big experiment, and then when Blondie calls him... and there he is in front of her on the floor.
1: Yes, and Blondie thinks it's because she called him. Oh, those Bumsteads are funny.
0: Yes, those Bumsteads are funny. Well, now let's turn over the page.
1: Oh, look, here's Flash Gordon.
0: And I'll read that in just a moment. But first, here's that nice man again with something interesting to say. Now, here we go again on the second page of the second section of Puck the Comic Weekly with Flash Gordon.
1: Magic words for the music, please.
0: Very well, my lady. A rig a rig a doon doon saskamatash. Let's have music for Heroic Flash. Flash is on the strange planet Callisto, the only Earthman there. He's discovered that all of the people on the planet are ruled by a mysterious thing or person who is never seen. With the aid of a hermit named Philo and Rosini, a clown, Flash has been trying to find this person called the Mind. While searching in the castle, Flash fell through a trap door into a dark dungeon where he heard loud laughing. He turned on his spotlight to see where the laughter came from, and suddenly a voice screams,
3: "Put out that light!"
0: And up above in the throne room, the captives, whose minds are controlled by the leader who think as he does, begin to scream. But Rosini, the clown, has his own reaction.
4: Light. That's it. Flash has found the mind and his weakness.
0: And he heads for the door, last picture, top row.
4: I must tell Philo about this.
0: And down in the cavern again, first picture, bottom row, Flash, moving his light about, thinks to himself,
5: that was no voice screaming. It was a powerful mental message. The mind. He's in this cavern somewhere.
0: And then Flash moves forward. All right, Mr. Mind. I know you're nearby. And you can't stand this light. You're panicky. I can feel it. Maybe you know you're in real trouble. And closer and closer, Flash walks toward the opposite bank of the underground river. Then suddenly, last picture.
4: Drop the light!
0: Sorry, Mind. But you don't do so well when you're in panic. I'm still master of my own will. And I'm coming after you.
1: Oh, good. Flash has discovered the secret of the mind's weakness.
0: Yes, he has. The mind can't stand light.
1: Do you think that Flash is getting closer to the mind now?
0: I think so, and I'm sure we'll find that out next week. But now let's go past the Lone Ranger on page 3, turn over that page, and here on page 4, under the Little King, is our old friend Uncle Remus.
1: Oh, my other favorite favorite.
0: And we'll read Uncle Remus right now. Here we go with Uncle Remus and his Tales of Brer Rabbit. Say the magic words with me.
6: Hippity-hoppity, make it a habit to give us music for old Brer Rabbit.
0: Uncle Remus says,
7: yes, sir. Old Brer Bar sees the bright and the dark side of everything.
0: Yes, Brer Bar usually does, he thinks. And on one bright sunny day, as Brer Bar's out for a stroll, he passes Brer Rabbit's place. He sees Brer Rabbit wheeling a load of hay in his wheelbarrow. Brer Rabbit is wearing dark glasses like anybody does on a sunny day.
7: Hey, Brer Rabbit,

0: How come you is wearing them dark glasses?
1: Brer Rabbit saw him used at such a silly question that he teases Brer Bart.
2: Oh, these glasses is made for seeing in the dark.
0: The no fool, huh?
2: Yes, sir.
0: Brer Rabbit, how comes you wants to see in the dark?
2: Well, because it helps me to get faster to where I was going.
1: Last picture, top row, Brer Bar is really curious.
0: How about letting me try out them dark glasses, huh?
2: Okay, if you can find some dark.
1: First picture, bottom row, Brer Bar looks into the barn. The door is open, and inside, of course, it's dark.
0: Well, inside that barn is full of dark.
1: And suddenly, Brer Bar lowers his head and makes a lumbering rush.
2: Hey, Brer Bar, not Bar. Hey, wait, stop.
1: But it's too late. From inside the barn, and a minute later, Brer Bar staggers out of the barn.
0: I see them, boy. I see them.
2: You seed what?
1: Last picture. Brer Bar points all around him.
0: I seed stars.
2: Well, there you is. Them dark glasses works.
1: And Uncle Remus says,
3: it don't take much to please ignorance.
4: Brer Bar is certainly stupid.
1: Yes, Brer Rabbit teases him a little by saying dark glasses are made to see in the dark.
4: And Brer Bar believes him and runs into the barn to see what he can see in the dark.
1: He found out.
4: Yes, look at the bumps all over him where he bumped into everything.
1: And he's still so dumb that he thinks the stars he sees from his pain are stars he can only see with the glasses.
4: Oh, he's some fellow.
1: Yes, he's some fellow. Well, now let's go to the very last page of the Comic Weekly. And here we go with Dick's adventures.
4: Oh, yes, and Dick is in the early days of America. And you remember that he and his Uncle Derek have been captured by the Indians.
1: Yes, they've been captured by the Indian chief named Osceola, who's been defying the United States government.
4: I wonder what's going to happen to Dick now that he's a prisoner of the Indians.
1: Well, let's read and find out. Here we go with Dick's adventures. Say the magic words with me. Riggity-pack-a-zack-a-zick. Let's have music for Adventurous Dick. Convinced that only by the utmost patience and luck can they hope to escape, Dick and Dr. Derrick pretend complete obedience to Osceola. In the gathering dusk, the Seminole raiding party has halted near a stockade which holds a gang of frontier bandits who were caught pillaging the Georgia countryside.
5: Now it's time to attack.
1: And last picture, top row, awaiting nightfall, Osceola imposes absolute silence. Then, heavily armed, he and his warriors creep through the darkness. As the others creep off in the darkness, first picture, second row, Dick looks closely at the man left behind to guard them. He sees with astonishment,
6: why, you're no Indian at all.
7: Indian? Not me. I was tossed into that stockade for, well, never mind for what. But Osceola set me free.
1: Last picture, second row. The bandit goes on.
7: Maybe I'm guilty and maybe not. Osceola don't care nothing about that. He's fighting his own battle to keep from being pushed out of his land in Florida. And all of us from the stockade is going to fight on his side. That's Osceola's price for freeing us.
1: And seeing the look on Dick's face, first picture, bottom row, the bandit has a change of heart.
7: Hey, listen, I don't like these Indians any more than you do. But I gotta play along. At least until Osceola opens the gates of the stockade for my pals. Hey, listen. There. Won't be long now.
1: Last picture. Osceola, followed by his Indians and a ragtag group of men, come toward them. The sky is alight with flames from the burning fort. A band of freed bandits is swarming around, wild with joy. The guard whispers to Dick.
7: You can trust me. My name's Jim. I'll get you out of this somehow. Stick close to me.
4: That Dick and his uncle have found a fence.
1: Yes, that can make all the difference.
4: It's too bad he couldn't let Dick go now.
1: Oh, but if he did, I'm sure that Dick couldn't get away with all those Indians around him.
4: Oh, no, I guess you're right. It might be better to wait until there's a better chance.
1: Yes, we'll just have to trust this man who's promised to help.
4: That looks like a rough bunch of men that Osceola has freed from that fort, or whatever you call it.
1: Yes, they do.
4: I wonder what they're all up to.
1: Well, we'll find out more next week. But now, look below Dick's adventures. There's Rusty Riley.
4: Oh, yes. And I'm so anxious to see how this is going to turn out because, you remember, Rusty's been arrested for stealing some pearls that he didn't steal at all.
1: That's right.
4: And when the case came to trial, that lawyer against Rusty called two men to the witness stand, and they said that they saw Rusty coming out of the room where the pearls were stolen.
1: But Rusty's lawyer did a very smart thing. He dressed two jockeys so they looked just like Rusty, and he had them stand with their backs to the door. And then the door was opened, and the lawyer asked the electrician and the carpenter, who had testified against Rusty, to point out which one was Rusty.
4: And they pointed to the boy on the right.
1: And when the lawyer had the boys turn around, they saw that neither of them was Rusty.
4: Yes. Now I wonder what will happen. Will the judge believe that Rusty couldn't have stolen the pearls now?
1: Well, we'll find that out in a minute. Here we go with Rusty Riley. Gallop and run till the road is dusty. Give us music for his horse and Rusty. Now Mr. Tyndall calls Rusty to the stand, and the moment has come to hear Rusty's story. Mr. Tyndall sympathetically begins.
8: Now, Rusty, when did you leave the theater the day of the robbery? And what were you wearing?
6: Well, I left just about 3 o'clock, sir, and I was wearing the stable boy costume Mr. Fidgley gave me. You see, I was going to get Patty to sew on a missing button.
8: I see. You were not wearing your regular jacket and red cap.
6: No, sir.
8: Where were they?
6: Why, I left them in Mr. Grant's dressing room where I was supposed to dress. And Rusty goes on, last picture, top row. Then I started home with the horse, but when I reached the dirt road, well, there was a trailer that was stuck there in the mud.
1: There's a strange interruption to the court trial, and the judge speaks up.
8: Oh, one moment, bailiff. See what that disturbance is.
1: The bailiff goes to the door. And there stands Rusty's friend Stovepipe with Jerry, the man from the carnival who has a dog act, the man that Rusty was helping at the time the pearls were being stolen. The bailiff tries to stop Stovepipe from entering, but Stovepipe brushes him aside.
9: Gangway, minion of the law. We are about to tip the scales of justice. Stand aside.
1: Last picture, the judge rises.
9: Hey, what is the meaning of this outrage?
1: Rusty's lawyer, Mr. Tyndall, explains.
9: I crave the court's indulgence, sir. This is my missing witness, who can corroborate Rusty's testimony.
1: Stovepipe bows to the judge.
9: My esteemed friend here has come at personal sacrifice to uphold the cause of justice.
6: I gotta keep Flesh and Plum with me on account of the IQ. It's so high, I'd have a nervous breakdown if I left him alone.
10: Golly, it's Mr. Stovepipe and the dog man.
4: And he's the one man who can tell everybody that Rusty couldn't have stolen the pearls.
1: That's right, because Rusty was with Jerry when the pearls were being stolen.
4: And now Rusty will be free.
1: Yes, we hope he will. Next week we'll find out.
4: And I wonder, will Tex and his detective friend catch the real crook?
1: Well, we'll find that out next week. Now, that's all the time I have. But before I go, here's that nice fellow with some more interesting information. Well, honey, and all you boys and girls, I gotta go now.
4: All right, Mr. Connie Greedley Man, but I'll be waiting for you next week.
1: Okay, that's a date, and a date with all you boys and girls. Be sure to meet me with our little friend, Miss Honey, next week when I read Puck the Comic Weekly. For I'm the Comic Weekly Man, the jolly Comic Weekly Man. I'll be back to read the funnies to you happy boys and honeys. Don't forget, boys and girls, see you all next week.
11: Your friend's a comic weekly man.

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0: FBI, the official broadcast from the files of the Federal Bureau of Investigation, presented as a public service by the Equitable Life Assurance Society of the United States and the Equitable Society's representative in your community. 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
1: Hello?
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1: Why, yes, it is.
2: What program are you listening to, please?
1: This is your FBI.
2: Do you know the sponsors of that program?
1: Why, of course I do. It's the Equitable Life Assurance Society. Why, just last week, I got my Equitable representative to bring me that fact-facing chart for fathers they tell about on this program. Believe me, that chart is a real eye-opener. So, naturally, I know that This Is Your FBI is sponsored by the Equitable Society.
0: And in just 15 minutes, I'll give all fathers full information about the Equitable Society's fact-facing chart that this father found so valuable. Tonight's FBI file, The Bowtie Murders.
3: Almost every criminal has his favorite place of action. The jewel thief chooses vacation resorts. The bank robber must, of necessity, pick a spot that boasts a place where people deposit money. The car thief loiters near unprotected parking lots. But in the family of criminals, there is one member who needs no specific location for his crime, who has no favorite haunt at which to practice his vicious art. That criminal is the killer. Tonight's file opens in a modest cottage located on a quiet, tree-lined street in a town in Northern California. In the living room of this dwelling, shafts of late afternoon sun pick out the figure of a man seated at a piano. He is playing softly.

0: Pardon me.
1: Yes?
0: I may be intruding, but I'm looking for someone.
1: Well?
0: Miss Peg Sterling. She used to live here.
1: Oh, she still does.
0: Well, may I ask where she is?
1: She's out.
0: When is she expected back?
1: Soon.
0: My name is Alan Harvey.
1: I've heard of you.
0: Really?
1: You were engaged to Peg at one time, weren't you?
0: That's right. Who are you?
1: I'm George Danbury. I board next door.
0: Oh.
1: You've been away from here for some time, haven't you?
0: Almost 2 years.
1: Why did you come back?
0: Well, this is my hometown.
1: Only reason for returning?
0: What do you mean?
2: George!
1: Oh, here she is.
2: George, I wonder if you'd mind helping...
0: Oh. Hello, Peg.
2: Alan.
0: Surprise?
2: Yes.
0: How are you, darling?
2: Why, I'm fine. When did you get to town?
0: Well, a few hours ago. I'm staying at the Central Hotel. As soon as I checked in there, I hurried right over here.
2: I see.
0: Well, aren't you glad to see me?
2: Oh, of course I am.
1: Will you please excuse me? I imagine you two would prefer to be alone.

0: What's the matter, Major? You restless? You want to go out? Okay, honey. One short run before dinner.
1: Hello, Peg.
0: Oh, George, you startled me.
1: Oh, I'm sorry. I was just coming in to see you. May I come in?
0: Yes. Come ahead.
1: Peg, I want to apologize for walking out as I did.
0: Well, it was rather peculiar.
1: I realize that. It was just that... Well, his coming back upset me terribly.
0: Why? You didn't even know Alan.
1: I know that you were once engaged.
0: Well, that was a long time ago.
1: Only 2 years.
0: That's still a long time.
1: Not if you were in love. You did love him, didn't you?
0: Yes.
1: Oh, well, that isn't easily forgotten.
0: Please, George.
1: Where is he now, Peg?
0: He went back to his hotel.
1: Did you tell him? About us?
0: What do you mean?
1: That you're now engaged to me.
0: No, I didn't.
1: Oh, Peg, why not?
0: Well, it was all so casual. I didn't have a chance. Please, let's not talk about it now.
1: Oh, Peg, we must. There's something I have to know.
0: Yes, George?
1: Does his coming back make a difference with us? Does it, Peg?
0: I don't know, George. I don't know.
2: Some 50-odd miles away from the little California town, the San Francisco field office of the FBI. Special Agent Jim Taylor has a problem, too.
3: Oh, Jim.
4: Oh, hello, Paul.
3: Are you looking for me?
4: Yes, you're going to have to count me out of that bowling match tonight.
3: Oh, I'm sorry to hear that, Jim.
4: Taking a trip to Fresno.
3: What's up?
4: Well, I heard about an unsolved murder down there. Made me sufficiently curious to call the local police and get the details.
3: Yes?
4: From what they told me, it sounds like another job by the Bowtie Murderer.
3: Bowtie Murderer?
4: Mm-hmm, that's right.
3: Well, that's a pretty lurid title. How did he get it?
4: By strangling his victim with a rope, then tying the knot in a neat bow.
3: Oh, I see.
4: Don't you remember him in that Indian reservation case?
3: No. Oh, I guess that was before I transferred to this office.
4: Oh, yeah, that's right.
3: What are the details?
4: Well, about 11 months ago, a woman's body was found on an Indian reservation on the outskirts of Yosemite Park. She'd been strangled in the manner that I just described.
3: Yes?
4: There were no witnesses to the killing. In fact, the body wasn't found until a week later. We learned that she and a man had been on a camping trip. A honeymoon, as a matter of fact.
3: Well, how'd you learn that?
4: From the girl's parents, after we had identified the body.
3: Well, could they give you anything on the man?
4: No, she didn't live at home. She'd just written to her parents, telling them about the marriage and the proposed trip.
3: Oh. Any clues at the scene of the crime?
4: Just one. A set of tire tracks that was made by what was obviously his car.
3: Well, did they lead to anything?
4: No. No, we just have them on file.
3: And nothing ever turned up on the man?
4: Not a thing, Paul. He disappeared without a trace.
3: Jim, this killing in Fresno, did the police pick up the murderer?
4: No, I got the jump on them, too.
3: But you do think it's the same man?
4: Well, I'll be able to answer that one better, Paul, when I get back from Fresno.

0: What's the matter, boy? Major.
1: Peg. Oh, Peg.
0: Oh, that's you, Alan?
1: Yes.
0: I'm back here in the garden.
1: Oh.
0: Oh, now, Major, stop that. It's Alan. You remember Alan?
1: Well, hello there, fella.
0: Major.
1: Oh, good
0: Don't
1: boy.
0: Jump all over and down, boy, down. Down, boy, quiet. That's better. You care to share a swing?
1: Love to. Oh. Beautiful night, isn't it?
0: Lovely.
1: Hope you don't mind me dropping around.
0: Well, of course not, Alan.
1: It's good to be back.
0: You know, Alan, you still haven't told me where you've been.
1: Oh. Well, I won't bore you with a play-by-play. I've been in Europe, mostly, working for the government.
0: How exciting.
1: It's still good to be back. Peg.
0: Yes?
1: I want you to know something. I was a fool to ever leave here.
0: Please, let's not talk about the past.
1: But I want to. That silly fight we had. My walking out was the biggest mistake I ever made.
0: Alan, that's all forgotten. I'm completely over it.
1: That's what I was afraid of.
0: What do you mean?
1: There's someone else, isn't there?
0: Well?
1: That man who was playing the piano this afternoon.
0: Yes.
1: Serious?
0: We're engaged.
1: Who is he?
0: His name is George Danbury. He boards next door.
1: How long have you known him?
0: He moved in about 10 months ago. He came here for his health.
1: Where's he from?
0: The East.
1: What's his background?
0: He's a musician.
1: Where's he work?
0: He gives concerts. He just returned from a tour yesterday. Why all the questions?
1: You're engaged to the man. I want to know something about him.
0: Alan, he's the sweetest person I've ever known.
1: Well... Thanks.
0: Darling, you weren't exactly sweet.
1: Look, what has sweetness got to do with being in love? We were in love. You'll admit that, won't you?
0: Alan, let's not start to fight again.
1: I'm sorry. Peg, are you going to marry the guy?
0: Yes.

0: Hello there, Paul.
1: Oh, well, welcome back, Jim. Thanks. How is Fresno?
0: I've got quite a story.
1: Well, let's have it.
0: Well, first of all, I've definitely established that both murders were committed by the same man.
1: Well, how'd you do it?
0: With those tire tracks we found on the Indian reservation. But, unfortunately, I didn't come up with a killer.
1: Well, what's the story on the second murder?
0: Well, more or less the same pattern as on the first one. The victim and her newly married husband went on a cabining trip outside of Fresno. She was strangled. Bow tie knot. Her body was found several days later.
1: Was the victim identified?
0: Yes, she came from Los Angeles. Lived alone, met this man, married him shortly afterward, went on the trip.
1: Well, how'd you find that out?
0: Well, she wrote to an aunt in San Diego, gave her the details.
1: Well, how about the girl's friends? Could they give a description of the man?
0: No, she kept pretty much to herself. The Los Angeles police are checking, but so far they haven't gotten anything.
1: How about a motive for these killings, Jim?
0: It just doesn't seem to be any.
1: What?
0: No. Neither of the victims had any money.
1: Well, you think he just wantonly killed them?
0: I'm afraid so, yes. Paul, I believe we're dealing with some sort of homicidal maniac. And they're usually the most elusive and cunning of all killers.
1: I know. Jim, tell me some more about those tire tracks.
0: Oh, yes. Well, the Fresno police found an old tire that had been discarded near the camping site.
1: Yes?
0: They took an impression of the treads and compared them with the tire markings that we had found at the reservation. They were identical.
1: This was a tire the killer had thrown away.
0: Apparently, yes. And, Paul, it can be our first good lead. I've already contacted the company that made the tire, gave them the number on it. They'll look up the dealer was sold to and then contact me here.

0: Hello.
1: Oh, I didn't hear you come in, Mr. Harvey.
0: The door was open. Where's Peg?
1: She went out to the garage.
0: I suppose I should congratulate you.
1: What for?
0: Peg told me last night that she's going to marry you.
1: That's right.
0: You're a lucky guy.
1: Thank you.
0: Danbury.
1: Yes?
0: Peg tells me that you're a concert pianist.
1: Yes.
0: You're from the East?
1: I am.
0: Where?
1: New York.
0: What brought you out here?
1: Ill health.
0: You've just been on a tour?
2: That's correct.
0: Where'd you play?
2: All through California.
0: Specifically where?
2: Harvey, why all these questions?
0: I have a right to know something about you.
2: You have a right?
0: Yes.
2: How?
0: Peg is very dear to me.
2: But I happen to be the one who's married.
0: That's why I want to know about you. You've told Peg little or nothing about your past.
2: Harvey, it's none of your business.
0: I'm making it my business. You're not going to marry Peg.
2: That was Peg.
0: Yes.
2: She's out back.
0: I know.
2: Peg! Peg!
3: George!
0: Back here in the garden.
2: Yeah, it's here.
3: George, come here quick.
2: Oh, darling. Darling, what is it?
0: Peg, what's wrong?
3: Oh, Alice. Look, both of you.
0: It's your dog.
1: Major.
3: Yes.
0: This cord around his neck. He was strangled to death.

0: We will return in just a moment to tonight's file, which shows how your FBI promotes security for the nation. Now, a word to fathers about security for the family. Father, tonight I'm going to ask you to pull up that curtain. I mean the iron curtain that many fathers erect themselves so that they won't have to face facts vital to their family's future. Pull up that curtain right now and ask yourself this question.
1: If I should die, how would my family get through the critical years before our youngest child finished high school? How long would my wife and children continue to be well-fed, well-housed, and well-clothed?
0: Please don't say to yourself, "Oh, I guess they'd get along all right." That's pulling down the curtain again. What you're after is a true and honest answer. To help you get it, the Equitable Life Assurance Society has prepared a special fact-facing chart which has these three advantages. First, it's simplicity itself. You can fill it out in 5 minutes flat. Second, you are guided every step of the way by easy-to-understand pictures which illustrate the unavoidable expenses your family will have to meet. Third, when you're finished with this fact-facing chart, you'll have a clear, accurate, and complete picture of just what income your family would need during the critical years.
1: Okay, Mr. Cross, I've raised that curtain. Tell me where to get this fact-facing chart, and how much does it cost?
0: Why, it doesn't cost a cent. The Equitable Society representative in your community will be glad to bring you this fact-facing chart. Phone him tomorrow, or send a postcard, care of this station, to the Equitable Society.
1: That's EQUITABLE.
0: The Equitable Life Assurance Society of the United States. And now, back to the FBI file, the Bowtie Murders.

0: In almost every case in which your FBI finds itself involved, time is the important element. In tonight's case, time assumes a double importance. For when your FBI realizes that it is dealing with a homicidal maniac, a killer who may strike anywhere at any hour, then the race against time really becomes a race against death. The job then resolves itself into two questions, the first of which is whether or not your FBI can catch the killer. That is important. But even more important is the second question, which is, can your FBI make the arrest in time before the maniac strikes again? Tonight's file continues at the San Francisco field office of the FBI. Special Agent Jim Taylor is just approaching his desk.
1: Jim.
2: Oh, yes, Paul.
1: I've been looking for you.
2: They're not working.
1: Well, this teletype came in about an hour ago from the Los Angeles police.
2: Mm-hmm.
1: It's a description of the missing killer.
2: May I see it, please?
1: Sure, here you are.
2: Thanks, Paul.
1: Now, they interviewed several people who were casual acquaintances of the victim.
2: Yes, I see that. Killer used the name of Thomas Wilson.
1: Oh, probably an alias.
2: Mm-hmm. About 6 feet tall, blonde hair, 30 to 35 years old, educated speech, wears horn-rimmed glasses.
1: Well, I've already sent out an alarm on him from here.
2: Oh, good.
1: Now, how'd you make out with the tire company?
2: Well, it's turned out to be sort of a tinkers to evers to chance.
1: Oh, what happened?
2: Well, I went to see the tire dealer. He's over in Oakland.
1: Yes?
2: According to his records, that tire was sold 3 years ago to a man named John Randolph.
1: Well, did you get Randolph's address?
2: Yes. He lives right here in San Francisco. I've already seen him.
1: And?
2: And he's not the man we're looking for. He sold the car the tire was on 2.5 years ago to a used car dealer named Wharton. It was a 1940 Chevrolet Coupe.
1: Well, where is this Wharton?
2: Well, he was right here in town, but he went out of business.
1: Oh, fine.
2: No, it's not as bad as it sounds. I've just come from police headquarters, and they helped me check Wharton's present whereabouts.
1: Well, any luck?
2: Yes, he still lives here. I've got an address on him.
1: Good.
2: He hasn't a phone, however, so in order to find out how he disposed of that car, I'm going to have to go out and see him. In fact, I'm on my way right now.

0: Or am I intruding, Peg?
1: Oh, of course not, George.
0: Well, I thought you might want to be alone.
1: No.
0: I know how badly you must feel about last night.
1: It was awful. Why would anyone do such a thing, George? Why?
0: I can't imagine.
1: Poor Major.
0: Peg.
1: Yes, dear?
0: There's something I want to talk to you about.
1: What is it?
0: A conversation I had last night with Alan, just before you... You found Major.
1: Yes?
0: Well, he insisted upon questioning me about who I was, where I came from, what I did.
1: What?
0: He said he had a right to know.
1: Darling, that's ridiculous.
0: Peg, does he have that right?
1: Well, of course not. Why, I actually know less about him than I do about you.
0: But I thought when your mother was alive, he boarded here at your house.
1: He did. But he lived with us less than 6 months, then he went away.
0: Could I ask a great favor of you, Peg?
1: What, darling?
0: Would you mind not seeing him anymore?
1: Well, I have one reservation.
0: What?
1: He called this morning. He said he was going away.
0: Oh, yes?
1: He asked if I'd see him this afternoon before he goes. Do you mind terribly if I do?
0: No.
1: You're a darling.
0: But I have one reservation.
1: What?
0: That we get married before another old beau turns up.
1: Okay, darling.
0: No, I mean soon. Tomorrow.
1: All right, tomorrow.
0: Oh, wonderful. And, darling, you know I have our honeymoon all planned.
1: Where are we going?
0: On a camping trip.

0: Special Agent Palmer.
1: Hello, Paul. Jim Taylor.
0: Oh, hello, Jim. Did you contact that used car dealer?
1: Yes.
0: How'd you make out?
1: Well, I spent most of the morning with him going over his old record.
0: Yes?
1: We finally came across the name of the man who purchased the Chevrolet Coupe from him.
0: Good.
1: The purchaser lives upstate about 50 miles, though. Of course, he may have sold the car, too, but anyway, I'm going to run up to see him.
0: Well, did you get the motor number of the car?
1: Yes. I sent it over to the license bureau to have them check it to see who the present owner is, but that'll all take time. So, meanwhile, I'm going to drive upstate.

0: Oh, can I help you, sir?
1: Oh, yes. Yes, I'm looking for a man named Alan Harvey. I believe he lives here.
2: Well, he used to board here, and he moved out 2 years ago.
1: Oh? Did you know him?
2: I just met him the other day.
1: You mean he's still around town?
2: Well, he's leaving today.
1: Do you know where I could find him?
2: Well, he's gone out for a ride with my fiancée, the girl who lives in this house.
1: Oh. Well, my name is Taylor.
2: Oh, how do you do, sir? I'm George Danbury.
1: How do you do? I'm a special agent of the FBI, Mr. Danbury. Here are my credentials.
2: I see.
1: I wonder if you could describe this Alan Harvey for me, please.
2: Well, I'll try. He's about 6 feet tall, has blonde hair.
1: About how old?
2: Around 35.
1: Does he wear horn-rimmed glasses?
2: Yes, he does.
1: And does he by any chance drive a Chevrolet Coupe?
2: Yes.
1: Well, from your description, Mr. Danbury, he could be the man I'm looking for.
2: On what charge?
1: Murder.
2: Murder?
1: Yes. The man I'm seeking killed two women, both times using the same technique. He strangled them with a cord that he tied with a special knife.
2: Oh, wait a minute. Sort of a bow?
1: Yes. Why?
2: Well, my fiancée's dog was killed that way last night.
1: While this man Harvey was around?
2: Yes.
1: And you say that she's out with him now?
2: Yes.
1: Where did they go?
2: Well, Peg said something about going out to Stony Point. That's a picnic ground.
1: When did they leave?
2: Over an hour ago.
1: You know how to get there?
2: Yes.
1: How far is it?
2: About 10 miles.
1: We'd better get going at once.

0: Alan.
1: Yes, Peg.
0: There's a storm coming up.
1: Mm-hmm.
0: Don't you think we'd better be starting back?
1: No, please.
0: But look at those clouds.
1: Peg, this is our last afternoon together. I'd like to stay here and watch the storm.
0: We'll get soaked.
1: Not if we get in the car. Come on.
0: Okay.
1: You're not worried about what your boyfriend will say, are you?
0: Of course not. George knows I came out here with you.
1: Did he give you permission?
0: Alan, please.
1: Go ahead, dear.
0: Oh, thank you. We got in just in time. Look, it's starting to rain.
1: Uh-huh. Beautiful, isn't it?
0: The rain?
1: The storm. Ever since I was a kid, I've always loved to watch one. The massive black clouds. Jagged streaks of lightning searing the sky. Hey, doesn't it excite you?
0: Well, not exactly. I sort of get scared.
1: Listen to that thunder. Gets inside of me. It fills me with its power.
0: Alan.
1: Can't you feel it too, Peg?
0: Look, I think we should go home.
1: No.
0: Alan, I don't like this.
1: You're not going home.
0: Now, just a minute.
1: You're not going back to him, Peg.
0: Alan, please.
1: You're staying here.
0: What are you doing? Let go!
1: No!
0: No! You're joking! Alan!
2: Let go of her.
0: Help. Oh, thank heaven.
2: Peggy, are you all right?
0: Yes.
3: Danbury, put her in your car.
4: Yes, sir.
3: Well, I think we can safely say that Mr. Harvey's career of murder is ended.

Alan Harvey was tried on the charge of murder. Because of his mental condition, he was sentenced to life imprisonment in a federal institution for the mentally deficient. Your FBI succeeded in closing this case in its files because of one rule, which J. Edgar Hoover, director of the Federal Bureau of Investigation, long ago laid down. That rule, which is indelibly impressed upon every special agent when he goes through his course of training, is that no clue is too small to follow. Now, this case tonight is an excellent illustration of that point. For your FBI had only the factory number on the carcass of a discarded tire. But from that single clue, a killer was captured. And thus, once more, was your FBI able to serve in protecting you, the American people.

0: In just a moment, we will tell you about next week's exciting case from the files of your FBI. When the breadwinner of a family dies, what are the critical years for his wife and children?
1: The critical years are the years before the youngest child finishes high school. Years in which the home must be kept together.
0: To help you estimate just what income your family would need during those critical years, the Equitable Life Assurance Society has prepared a special fact-facing chart for fathers. Your Equitable Society representative will be glad to bring you a copy of this fact-facing chart. Phone him tomorrow or send a postcard, care of this station, to the Equitable Life Assurance Society of the United States.
2: 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Baby Big Shot.
0: The incidents used in tonight's Equitable Life Assurance Society's broadcast are adapted from the files of the Federal Bureau of Investigation. However, all names used are fictitious, and any similarity thereof to the names of persons living or dead is accidental. Tonight, the music was composed and conducted by Frederick Steiner. Your narrator was Dean Carlton. This is Your FBI is a Jerry Devine production. This is Milton Cross speaking for the Equitable Life Assurance Society of the United States and the Equitable Society's representative in your community, and inviting you to tune in again next week at this same time when the Equitable Life Assurance Society will bring you another thrilling story from the files of the Federal Bureau of Investigation, Baby Big Shot, on This Is Your FBI.
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4: Yes, it's for you. 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It's called Cupboard Love. 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It's a new kind of cat food. Moist. It's good for you. Like it?
5: 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What the well-cared-for cat has for dinner.
6: Once upon a time there was an engineer. Choo-choo Charlie was his name, we hear. He had an engine and he sure had fun. 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
7: Charlie says, love my good and plenty. Charlie says, really rings the bell. Charlie says, love my good and plenty. 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
10: Tricks, treachery, and trouble. That's what looms up out of the Indochina jungle plantation land for Terry Lee, young American, and his friends. 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Terry and the Pirates is brought to you by the makers of Libby's Tomato Juice, one of Libby's 100 famous foods. 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You can count on nutritional values, too. because Libby takes extra care to guard the vitamins and minerals and other food values that we need. Right after the show, boys and girls, ask your mother if she won't please get some, Libby's tomato juice. Ask her to look for the name Libby's on other canned goods, too. Libby's is spelled L-I-B-B-Y-S. And now, Terry and the Pirates. The Pirates, in this case, happen to be Baron de Plexus and his gang, who have a plantation not far from the village of Laocai. Also a secret landing field from which they expect to carry out certain evil schemes. These plans are known to Terry and Pat Ryan, who have accidentally found Dylan Kane, the manager of another nearby plantation. Dylan, who is April's oldest brother. He has been imprisoned below ground in a ruined heathen temple in the jungle. But Terry and Pat were also trapped in this temple. Meanwhile, April Kane, Connie, and Big Stoop waited at Madame Sue's small hotel for word from the men. And then an unsigned note, a scribbled map, led Connie and Big Stoop to the ancient temple. There they found the secret entrance to the place. And now...
11: Pat Mongrel. Whew, fresh air and we're free again. Wow. Oh, this is wonderful. Top of the morning on top of the ground. Well, open up, lungs, and get a load of that sunshine and air.
12: Well, Terry, whatever you're saying goes double for me.
11: Boy, does it feel good to come out of that temple and sit here in the daylight.
13: It most certainly does, Mr. Lee. And I owe you my undying thanks, you and your friend, for this opportune rescue.
11: Well, I guess Pat and I guess we owe Connie and Big Stoop our undying thanks, too, Mr. Kane. Don't forget, we were locked down in that hole with you, and if Connie and Stoop hadn't come along...
12: Yeah, if they hadn't opened that message addressed to you, and if there hadn't been a map, and if... In other words, if we hadn't come to Laocai, all this wouldn't have happened.
13: And by the way, where is the Chinese boy, Connie, and his friend?
11: Oh, Connie and Stoop are around here. They go wandering off investigating things.
13: Well, I'm certainly glad they investigated this old temple.
12: Well, did Connie give you that message, Terry, the one addressed to you?
11: Yeah. Here it is. I can't think of anyone who would send this to me. Unless it was Slugger Dunn.
12: Let's see, it says, Kid... You and your buddy are nice lads. I ain't sure, but I got a hunch the man you're looking for is where I got this map marked. It isn't signed.
11: Well, that sounds the way Slugger Dunn would write.
12: Yeah, and the envelope was addressed to the yellow-haired kid. That's you, Terry.
11: Well, I don't know why Mr. Dunn should help us find Mr. Dillon.
13: Just who is this fellow?
11: Dunn? Well, he's working for Baron de Plexus.
12: Yeah, we met Dunn on the train coming to Laocai.
11: It's all a puzzle to me, Mr. Kane.
13: And let me see the note, please. Nope.
11: Soon enough.
12: Well, I wonder if we should pay a visit to Baron de Plexus.
11: What?
12: Oh, I don't mean a social call. I mean we ought to have a look-see at the secret airfield. After what Mr. Kane has told us about the Baron's plans, well...
13: I think Mr. Ryan's suggestion is good. There are some good reasons for this note and map being sent to you. Terry Lee, you say it might be from this,
11: Slugger Dunn?
13: Slugger Dunn, yes. Well, why should he send you a message? Is it possible that he plans to double-cross his boss, the Baron? And why should the message be sent to Madame Sue's hotel early this morning?
11: I wish I knew all those answers. Of course, when that message and map were delivered at the hotel for me, well, Pat and I were back down below ground, trapped with you.
12: Now, that proves something. It proves that Slugger Dunn didn't know where we were. He thought we were at the hotel.
11: That's right.
13: Gentlemen, this is all a puzzle. And sitting here any longer won't solve it. I vote that we start back along the trail. I can show you a shortcut across the Deplexus property. Takes us directly to his airfield.
12: Well, then let's get going. I'm kind of steamed up about a visit to old Sourpuss. I figure we owe him something for the trouble we've been to.
11: But Pat... Dylan Kane doesn't think Deplexus is the one who kept him prisoner down there beneath the temple.
13: I don't think so, but of course it might have been the Baron.
12: Well, now look. The Baron is the front man for the Dragon Lady. And that's the reason enough to butt in. And that's our real job, Mr. Kane, to get the Dragon Lady.
13: And a very laudable job, too, I should say. But have you not heard of Sanjak?
11: Who?
13: Sanjak. Now, I don't know if I pronounced the name correctly, but have you not heard of the name?
12: Sounds like something to take for a headache.
13: Well, Saljak is a headache.
14: But who is he or she or whoever it is?
13: Saljak is fully as clever and as dangerous as the Dragon Lady. They're bitter enemies.
14: Saljak is a woman?
13: I believe so. I know very little about her, but I do know she operates against the Dragon Lady. The natives at the Heatherstone Plantation have mentioned her name in whispers. Nobody seems to know who she is, how she works.
12: It sounds like a ghost story, Mr. Kane.
13: Yeah, perhaps it is, but after living here in Indochina, I've come to expect almost anything. And this rival of the Dragon Lady is no ghost.
14: But how come you brought up the name of this woman, Saljak? If she's a rival of the Dragon Lady, then she must be on our side.
13: No, no, not at all. She's smart enough to use you and Mr. Ryan and, well, even April, as pawns in a fight against the Dragon Lady. She might use me. In fact, I think she has.
12: Well, I don't quite follow you, sir.
13: Well, let me put it this way. I said I didn't think Baron de Plexus was the one who trapped me in the temple and brought me food and water every day or so. I have a belief that it was this mysterious Saljak.
12: Ah, I see. Because you disappeared, de Plexus might be accused of getting rid of you.
13: Yes, sir. Saljak will resort to all kinds of tricks to make trouble for the Dragon Lady or anyone who works with her. Saljak will rob and kill and do anything to wreck and destroy.
12: I see.
13: Well, enough of this idle talk. Let's all get started while it's still daylight. It'll be dark by the time we arrive. I want you to see that the Plex is after you. Let's head over in this direction.
14: We'd better get there pretty soon, Mr. Kane. Sun's going down. It's going to be dark soon.
13: So much the better for us, Terry.
14: But what can we do? I mean, we're armed, but there's only five of us against the Baron's gang.
12: Let's worry about that when we get to the airfield, Terry. Is it much farther, Mr. Kane? There's a path leading to a narrow wooden bridge. Do we take that?
13: Yes, sir. That's the way we go. We cross the bridge. You'll see there's just a little creek beneath, and then we come to a spot where we can get a good view of the entire airfield.
14: Now, I'd better be sure that Connie and Big Scoop are coming along behind us. This is no time for us to get lost.
12: Well, I'm not looking for a fight with the Deplexus mob yet, are you, Mr. Kane?
13: Well, frankly, no. But we'd better be prepared for trouble, Mr. Ryan. The unexpected always happens in these parts. I've been around too long to expect otherwise.
12: Well, this is all of Deplexus' property, I take it.
13: Yes, sir. It's a big place. Big as the Heatherstone Plantation where I was manager. As soon as we get beyond this bridge, you will see the airfield.
15: Hey, what's that? Where's the fire?
16: Well, that's the alarm signal. Perhaps we have visitors.
15: Boy, that made me jump a foot. An alarm signal, boss? You got this plantation wired for sound?
16: Look here, Mr. Dunn. You might be interested. Somebody's crossed the small bridge to the north of this field. The weight of their footsteps made contact with the electric wire underneath the span. And here in the airplane hangar, a bell rings.
15: Well, how do you know?
16: Oh, the signal box. A small number drops down. Number 5. That indicates the bridge location. Somebody has stepped on that bridge.
15: Well, maybe it ain't nobody important.
16: Oh, importance has nothing to do with it. Takes at least 100 pounds weight on that bridge to make the contact that will ring this bell. Oh, deuce of all times.
15: Yeah. Seeing as how we're expecting that plane with the gold. I thought your plans were so well organized, boss.
16: Baron? They are. They are. Within the hour, the plane should be back here with its passengers and their gold. There won't be any mishap.
15: Yeah? Well, what about this here alarm signal?
16: Well, anyone who's here when the plane lands can be a witness against us. But a dead trespasser is. Well, just a dead trespasser. Wait, that's the plane signal. Must be coming in to make a landing. That's the pilot, I'm sure.
17: Sending a signal. Yes. Yes, you've made contact. Come in.
18: Wrong deflection. It's off. Go ahead.
17: Very well. I have the field lights on. We'll be ready for you.
16: Well, Mr. Dunn, our plans are about to bear fruit. That was my pilot. He just radioed me. The plane has its passengers and the gold. and we'll head down here very soon.
17: Yeah, but what about...
16: If somebody is trying to interfere with what I am doing... Well, everybody at this field has their orders to shoot any stranger who comes in sight. Maybe Sarjak, but I doubt it. He wouldn't take the risk of coming here.
17: Well, we can't stay now.
13: Well, gentlemen, there's the airfield. You can get a good view from this spot.
12: Well, that's the hangar over there. Somebody's in the place. I can see a light.
14: There's a barren small plane. It must be another plane, a larger plane, to detect us like the plane you told us about.
13: Yes, there is a larger ship. Job is to fly to certain spots in China, pick up wealthy refugees for their gold, bring them here.
12: And then Deflexes and his gang take all the gold and turn the refugees loose in the jungle, eh?
13: Yes, sir. Right now, I suspect that the big plane must be away after the loop. Perhaps it's detected back soon.
12: Well, then I move we wait here a while until the big plane returns. Then we can rush him and catch the whole mob red-handed.
13: And that takes a lot of nerve, Mr. Ryan.
14: Well, Pat's got it. Aaron, come to think of it, maybe Swift Axel will turn the trick. Besides, we can surprise him, and that's important.
13: And you think we've gotten this far unobserved? You think detectives knows nothing about us?
14: I don't see how he could. But I'm willing to throw in with Pat. If he says, let's go in and bend the Baron's nose, then I'm all for it.
10: Ah, but the Baron is expecting company. He's expecting somebody, although he doesn't know it's Terry and Pat and the others. And meanwhile, a plane with passengers and gold is due to arrive. I'll tell you more about all this in just a moment. You know, there's no time like right now to start drinking Libby's tomato juice. It tastes so wonderful and it's got so many vitamins that you want to drink a big, cold glass full every single day. Breakfast is a dandy time to drink it. Ask your mother to start serving Libby's tomato juice for breakfast or any time of day. Remember, everybody, patriotic Americans buy United States defense bonds and stamps.

0: Everybody. 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I hope each one of you boys and girls pasted another defense stamp in your book today. Well, Saint-Jacques, the woman rival of the Dragon Lady. Doesn't that sound like thrills in a great big way? Well, you're going to meet this clever, surprising, and dangerously different person very soon, possibly tomorrow. Perhaps you can guess how and where you'll meet her. Meanwhile, there's big stuff popping at the Detexas airfield. So stand by tomorrow for your share of radio's best transcribed adventure.
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8: Back to the island of Euclidea, the magic island of the South Pacific Ocean. That's the plan of the Gregory Party, which had so many weird adventures there before. At one time, and not so long ago, our friends had but one thought, to escape from Euclidea. Now they're planning to return to the strange island, but this time they'll be much better prepared to guard themselves against the weapons of G-47 and his scientists. In the library of Mrs. Gregory's beautiful home in Los Angeles, Captain Bradford is explaining his preparations for the trip. The clock is striking 12, midnight, and Mrs. Gregory, Jerry, and Joan seem greatly excited as the captain outlines his ideas.
9: But the thing I want you all to understand is this. There's just as much danger in this trip as there was in the last one, possibly more.
10: That's the part that I can't understand, Tex. You admit we'll be going into certain danger, and yet you're willing to take Joan and Jerry into that danger with us.
11: The captain has explained all that, Mother.
12: Oh, sure he has, Mrs. Gregory. It'd be a lot more danger for Joan and I to stay here than it will be with you.
9: That's it, exactly.
10: You three seem to understand it perfectly. But somehow I can't quite admit that a trip to that strange island is as safe as anything else.
11: Do you not understand that there are at least 5 of the Euclideans here in Los Angeles?
10: I realize that.
12: And you know they're going to watch Joan and me pretty close.
10: Yes, I suppose you're right. Well, we'll do it together.
9: Now you're talking like your old self, Pat. This is the first time I've ever known you to hesitate where an adventure was concerned.
11: I am glad you're willing to have Jerry and me with you, Mother.
12: Boy, so am I. When do we start, Captain Bradford?
9: Within the next few minutes. Johnson is completing preparations at the harbor, and we will leave there when he telephones.
12: Boy, I'd like to be down there helping him right now.
9: There's a good reason why you're not doing that, Jerry. We've got to preserve as much secrecy about this thing as possible. So I doubt if we're making a move that the Euclideans don't know all about.
11: You may be very sure on that point, Captain. If you have made any move visible to eyes other than your own, some one of the Euclidean agents has observed it.
10: That's why I'm so worried about the outcome of this whole thing. Those scientists know everything we intend to do almost before we know it ourselves.
12: Well, that's what I say. Why not come right out and tell them what we're going to do? We're losing a lot of time trying to hide things from them and find them out anyway. Why not save that much time and get going?
9: Well, these Euclideans are clever, but they haven't learned all the tricks. When we sail out of the harbor this time, we'll have a trick or two on board the G-47 won't know a thing about.
11: Are you quite confident that that is possible, Captain?
9: You bet I am, Joan.
10: But, Tex, you've had so little time to prepare anything, and they've spent their lives working miracles on that island.
9: Oh, it's not as bad as all that, Pat. They haven't worked any miracles on Euclidea either. G-47 and his scientists are merely a clever group of men who are devoting their lives and unlimited money to the study of science. There are hundreds of men in the world who could do the same things if they had the time and the money.
11: That is possible, Captain Bradford, and I have seen enough of your work to assure me that you could equal, if not surpass, the Euclideans in scientific work if you had given the same concentrated effort to it. But you have not, and it would seem to me that the advantage was with them now just as it was before.
12: Well, now look here, Joan. You haven't even given the captain a chance to tell us what surprises he's got ready for those men on the island.
9: And I'm afraid I can't tell you all about them just now. But when we're safely on the boat and out on the high seas, I'll explain the whole thing to all of you.
10: Why, Tex, you don't think we're being spied on here, do you?
9: Probably not.
11: Probably? I thought Mother's home was so well guarded that it was impossible for anyone to observe anything they were not supposed to see here.
9: I think...

0: Once. Now I know better.
1: Oh, gee. What makes you say that, Captain?
2: Yes, Tex. You seem very sure that this home is no longer entirely safe.
0: Have you forgotten what happened to you three here this afternoon?
1: You mean that Euclidean sneaking in here and making us believe the house was on fire so he could have time to steal your valuable papers out of the study?
0: Well, not only that.
3: I felt that we were exaggerating our safety here.
2: But how, Tex? How?
0: You discovered our private phone line to the harbor was tapped, didn't you?
2: Yes, but it was surely tapped outside the house and probably outside the grounds.
0: Right, but it was tapped, though it's hidden underground in a maze of cables that all look alike.
1: Well, what if they did tap the wire? They can't use that wire to listen in on us now, can they, in this library?
0: No, they can't do that. But they have been using our line for their communications. And what I've learned about their plans proves that they know all about ours.
3: You have proof of this, Captain?
0: Yes, and I'll show you in a minute. Jerry?
1: Yes, sir?
0: Will you turn the radio on?
1: Sure.
0: Throw that knob on this side over to the right, Jerry.
1: Oh, like this?
0: Yeah, that's right. Now open the top and start that turntable. The record I want you to hear is on there now. Now, if you'll all be quiet, you'll hear something interesting.
4: Are you ready for your instructions, S1?
3: I am ready.
1: Gee, that's your submarine commander.
3: And Thales also.
2: Tex, where did you get that record?
0: I can see that we're not going to get anywhere this way. Better stop that record. I'll explain it, Jerry.
1: Okay, stop it is.
3: I am sorry that I spoke, Captain Bradford.
2: And I'm sorry also, Tex. But those voices upset me so that I didn't stop to think.
1: Well, who would stop to think when you play a phonograph in your own home and those crazy Euclideans start popping out at you?
0: Well, I'll explain that, but first, did you recognize those voices?
2: Why, we sure did.
0: Hold on a minute. One at a time. Now, you started, Joan.
3: There was no doubt as to the identity of the voices. The man was Thales, chief electrical expert on Euclidea, and the girl was the submarine commander who helped us to escape from the island.
0: What do you say, Pat?
2: Well, I'm not as familiar with those voices as Joan is, but I'd certainly agree with her.
0: Jerry?
1: Yeah, me too. That's who it was, all right. But how did they get there?
0: Well, I'll tell you. Now, when you were in the radio room this afternoon, Mrs. Gregory showed you the automatic recording device attached to our phone lines, didn't she?
1: Sure. We recorded what you said when we were locked in there and thought the house was on fire.
0: Mm-hmm, and you'll understand where this record came from. I took it off the recording machine in the radio room about an hour ago.
2: Thales is using our private wire to send messages to that girl submarine commander at the harbor?
0: No doubt of it. They made sure the wire was clear. But when they didn't think that we might have a recorder on the line, they certainly slipped up.
1: Sure seems funny for those smart guys to miss an easy one like that.
3: I think it was not so easy, Jerry.
1: Huh? How come?
3: Had they suspected a recorder at all, it would have been logical to find it on the ordinary telephone line into your home. But why should they think you would want to record your own private conversations?
2: I think that's right, Joan. But at any rate, they did fall into the trap, and we know something of their plans. Or did you get that much on the record?
0: Not as much as I would have liked, but plenty to show us that some Euclidean knows every time we take a breath.
1: Well, let's play the record again, and everybody still keep still all over.
0: Go to it, son.
2: I won't make a sound.
3: Nor will I.
4: Are you ready for your instructions, S1?
5: I am ready.
4: You will observe this to the letter.
5: I am waiting.
4: You will prepare to follow the Gregory boat. They will sail at midnight or shortly thereafter. Report on condition of your command.
5: My command is Patrol 1A, fueled for 10,000 miles.
4: You have received your instructions from G-47.
5: My course to Euclidea is to depend entirely on actions of Gregory Bolt.
4: Correct.
5: Do you have additional instructions for my command?
4: I do, as follows. You are to make no move to hinder progress of Gregory Bolt. You will not allow them to see you. You will not communicate with them. Allow no other craft to contact them by means other than radio. You will take any steps necessary to enforce this. That is all.
5: Your orders will be executed. That is all.
0: Well, as she said, that's all.
1: Is that all there is on the record?
2: That's enough, isn't it?
3: Far too much.
0: Shut it off, Jerry.
1: Yes, sir.
0: And what do you think of that?
2: It's almost unbelievable, Tex. They even knew the hour we expected to sail.
3: And if we had not been delayed waiting for Johnson's call, we would have sailed at 12.
0: We'll be underway by 1, anyhow.
1: Then we'd better be on the way.
0: We're leaving at once. Your stuff all here, Jerry?
1: Oh, yes, sir. Right here with me.
0: Then come on, Pat. You and I'll check things over in the radio room for a minute. Better take that record along, Terry.
1: Oh, yes, sir.
3: Do you wish me to come with you, Mother?
2: No, Joan, dear. You remain here with Jerry. And please, both of you, stay right in this room.
3: Yes, Mother.
1: Well, I'd better get this record like the captain said.
3: Jerry, I think I am afraid.
1: You're what?
3: I think I am afraid.
1: Well, don't you know if you're afraid or not?
3: I am not at all sure that I know what fear is. We do not know fear on Euclidea. The sensation is strange to me.
1: Well, I've been scared often enough. I can tell you if that's what's the matter with you. How does it feel?
3: I feel as if there were something creeping up my back. Something small and very cold. The back of my neck has strange chills running through it. Oh.
1: Oh, boy. You're scared stiff. Well, I wish you hadn't told me about it quite so well. Now, I've got those creepy things running up and down my back.
3: I have never felt like this before. I do not like it.
1: Golly, nobody likes to be scared half to death. But what got into you all at once? You've taken me through plenty of places on that funny island where I got goose pimples all over me, and it didn't bother you a bit.
3: That is why this feeling is so strange to me, Jerry. I did not know fear on Euclidea. But now, though I have been in this beautiful home of my mother's only a few hours, a change has come over me. I have learned something of comfort, of beauty, of the sort of happy, foolish, fun young people in your world have. And with it, fear has come.
1: You felt safer on Euclidea than you do in Hollywood?
3: Not that, Jerry. There was always danger on Euclidea, but I was part of it. Now I am not. Now your world is my world. And I realize how helpless your world is against such a man as G-47 and his scientists.
1: Yeah, I know how you feel. But don't forget that we've got Captain Bradford and that girl submarine commander's on our side, too.
3: I have told you before that you put too much faith in that girl, Jerry.
1: Well, she hasn't hurt us any yet. Gee, there's the telephone. That'll be Johnson calling from the harbor.
3: Should you not answer the telephone?
1: No. Your mother or the captain will get it upstairs. Now, where's your things?
3: My things?
1: Yeah, your suitcase. You know, your clothes.
3: I have nothing, Jerry. Mother and I were to have visited your stores tomorrow.
1: Oh, well, never mind, Joan. We'll see all the things I promised to show you when we come back next time.
3: Jerry, when will next time be?
1: Golly, Joan, I don't know.
3: No, Jerry. You do not know when we will return. Mother does not know. Captain Bradford does not know. Oh, Jerry, I am afraid. When you want a drink to cool your throat.

0: like a medicine.
1: The cough drops.
2: 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While Robertson's Golden Shred gets all of its tang from Seville oranges. 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
1: 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I'm going to hide these filthy gloves in the pockets of these cords. Too tough a test for a low-priced powder, not for new Tide. Now for those hidden gloves. How's that for cleanness? Proof that dirt just can't hide from intensified Tide. Try it.
2: Once upon a time there was an engineer.
3: Choo-choo Charlie was his name, we hear.
2: He had an engine and he sure had fun. He used good and plenty candy to make his train run.
4: Charlie says, love my good and plenty. Charlie says, really rings the bell. Charlie says, love my good and plenty. Don't know any other candy that I love so well.
5: Oh, come in, Smithers. What is it? Speak up, boy. Orange juice.
6: No, sir. New Kellogg's Rise and Shine.
5: Hey, finish.
6: And look at this, sir.
5: No peel, no Pepsin. It's got vitamin C. Well, Smithers, I suppose this is it.
6: What are you doing, sir?
5: Thank you, Governor. Wife and three Peps to support. Thank you.
7: 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Now tastes as good as orange juice.
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0: Once again, the Damon Runyon Theater brings you another story by the master of storytellers, Damon Runyon. And this one of his most famous, Princess O'Hara. And to tell it to you, here is Broadway.
1: Thanks. I guess nobody who is not a patron of Broadway ever hears of Princess O'Hara. But there are quite a few citizens along the stem who do remember. I am among said citizens. Indeed, I will lay more than a little 6-5 that I am not likely to forget. Because it is because of the princess and a racehorse named Gallant Godfrey that I almost put my checks back in the rack before the appointed time for my demise. And how this comes about is a story I will tell you in a minute.

0: And now back to the Damon Runyon Theater and the famous story, Princess O'Hara.
1: As I am saying, it is Princess O'Hara and a resource named Gallant Godfrey who almost occasioned my early departure from this earth. Now, the princess is not really a princess. She just gets that name because of her father, who drives a hansom cab in the vicinity of Central Park. We call him King O'Hara. And he is not really a king, either. How he gets the name of King happens one night maybe 6-7 years ago when 2-3 of us are standing in front of Mindy's just watching the street. And the scene is as follows.
2: Look, Broadway, ain't that O'Hara driving up?
1: Yeah, it is.
3: It is O'Hara, but look on the seat next to him. Is that a little doll I see?
2: It is, Mitzi.
1: Hello, O'Hara.
4: Good evening to you, Broadway. And to you, Harry and Mitzi.
2: Hello. Hello, O'Hara.
4: Now, do you stay on the seat, darling, while your father does a bit of business? Gentlemen, I trust the three of you are well.
1: Can't complain, O'Hara. Can't complain.
4: Good, good. Oh, hey, I see you're looking at me, daughter.
3: That little doll is your daughter?
4: Yes. My daughter, Maggie.
2: She is a cute little doll, but why is she on the hansom with you?
4: And why not? Tis time Broadway saw the likes of her. This is her vacation from school.
1: Oh, she goes to school?
4: Oh, yes. She not grew up behind a horse like I did, and my father before me. No, sir, gentlemen. She'll read and write and do sums like the fine ladies I take through the park of a Sunday.
2: Well, that is a laudable ambition, O'Hara, but it seems to me such education requires more than just a little scratch.
4: Yes. Every penny I make goes for her. Her who has the blood of kings in her veins. Like her father.
1: Kings? What kings?
4: The ancient kings of Ireland, gentlemen.
3: You are a king? Where is your crown?
4: The kings have fallen on evil days.
1: Look, if you are a king, then your daughter is a princess.
2: Princess O'Hara.
3: Hey, that sounds good. Princess O'Hara.
4: Yes. Princess O'Hara.
2: Okay, from now on, you are King O'Hara, and the doll is Princess O'Hara.
1: So, that is the way it is. Then it happens that King O'Hara falls on even more evil days. In fact, there are no more days for him, because he died. And we do not see his horse Benjamin anymore. There is some talk about what becomes of the princess. But nobody does anything, and we forget about it, what with this and that occupying our attention now and then. Then, one night in front of Mindy's, I am standing with last card Louis the Gambler, and the scene is as follows.
5: As I am saying, Broadway, Harry has no right to...
1: As you are saying?
5: Look, Broadway, do you see what I see?
1: I do not know. Perhaps I am not looking in the same direction.
5: Ain't that Benjamin and King O'Hara's hansom pulling up?
1: Yeah. Yeah, it is.
5: But may I always draw at the inside straights if it ain't a doll in the driver's seat?
1: It is.
5: And what?
1: It's the princess.
5: Princess? What princess?
1: Princess O'Hara.
6: Good evening, gentlemen.
5: Well, well, well. Where has this doll been keeping herself?
1: She is grown up.
5: Yeah, she is.
6: Excuse me, but I'm looking for a gentleman called Broadway.
1: I am called Broadway.
6: Oh, I'm so glad. You don't remember me, do you?
1: Princess O'Hara.
6: Oh, that's right.
1: It's easy. 7 years ago when I first see you.
6: I was only 11.
5: Broadway, I am still here, not having left.
1: Oh, sure. Princess, this is last card Louis.
5: Princess, I am happy to kiss your hand.
6: Go along with that blarney.
1: Princess, you say you are looking for me? Why?
6: Well, Dad told me to find you. He said you could help me.
1: Me? Help you? How?
6: Well, since Dad died, I have to earn a living. I can't spend all my life in school. Well, there was just enough money to get me this far.
1: Oh, you are low in scratch.
6: What?
1: Money.
5: Princess, I will deem it an honor to advance you the loan of some bob.
6: No, thank you. I'd rather do what my dad did.
1: Huh? You mean drive a hansom?
6: Why not?
1: But that is just what he does not want you to do.
6: Oh, I'm not afraid. He put me through school doing it. I can support myself doing it. I have a license.
7: Well, how do you like this?
1: Princess, what can I do?
6: Well, Dad said you knew everyone, and maybe you'd tell your friends about me.
1: Sure.
8: Princess, you have your first customer. 92 times around the park will be all right for a starter.
6: Oh, I hope Benjamin will hold out.
1: That is a very ancient horse.
6: Oh, but wonderful. Dad drove Benjamin all his life.
8: Well, what are we waiting for? Princess, you are in business.
1: Well, that is the way it starts. The princess does a roaring business because everybody is anxious to ride with her. The reason being, she is a doll who is A number one in the looks department and in personality. In fact, some of the boys get to know Central Park by heart and can even tell now where the trees are. But none of them ever gets out of line except Last Card Louie. But then he is somewhat of a suspicious character. Well, this goes on for some weeks. Then one night we hear that Benjamin the horse is sick, and the princess cannot go about her usual rounds. So a group of us, composed of Harry the horse, Little Mitzi, and myself, go to the livery stable, and the scene is as follows.
3: I hope we are not too late.
2: Horses is very funny. One minute they are all right, and the next they are running out of the money.
6: Yes? Oh, Broadway. Mitzi and Harry.
1: How is he?
6: Come in, please. Oh, he's very sick. It's colic.
3: Oh, colic.
2: Do you have a doctor for him?
6: Oh, yes, but there's nothing more the vet can do.
1: He does not look so good.
2: This is the first time I ever see a horse laying down. Except one season at Hialeah when I see a lot of horses laid down. With my money on them.
6: Poor old Benjamin.
3: Maybe he needs a horse specialist. Is there such a thing?
1: He keeps his eyes closed.
2: Does he get enough rest and quiet?
6: Well, we're doing everything we can for him.
3: It is tough. What does the doctor say?
6: Nothing, just wait.
1: How long does the doc expect Benjamin to be out of the running?
6: Well, maybe 3 weeks or four, until he gets his strength back, if he gets better.
2: And in the meantime, you will have no horse to pull the hansom cab.
6: Oh, I'll get along. I just want Benjamin to get better.
3: No, Princess. Things are never as bad as they could be sometimes. But that looks like a real sick horse. He does not seem to be breathing.
2: Oh, he is breathing, but very little.
1: Princess.
6: What, Broadway?
1: What are you going to do?
6: I'll get along.
1: But how?
6: Oh, I'll find a way.
3: Maybe we could raise enough scratch to see you through this illness.
6: Oh, no. No, thank you. Last Card Louie offered to help, but I'll get along.
2: It seems to me what you need is a horse to take Benjamin's place until he is back on his feet.
6: Where could I get a horse?
3: There are many horses in the wild.
6: Oh, but they cost money to rent. I couldn't make expenses if I didn't own Benjamin.
2: Yeah, I guess so.
1: There is only one thing to do. Get a horse for you.
6: Oh, but where and how?
1: At present, I have no idea.
3: You are thinking of something, Harry?
2: I do not know. Well, Princess, we are going now, but we will drop in again and see the patient.
6: Oh, thank you, Harry, and Broadway, and Mitzi.
3: It is practically nothing.
1: In the meantime, Princess, you will let us know if there is anything we can do.
6: Oh, of course. Good night.
1: Well, that is that. We know that the princess will not accept charity. We are a little mad at Last Card Louie, because we know that his offer is not bony fine. So, back at Mindy's, we have a little meeting, which is as follows.
3: We must get a horse for the princess.
1: You have any ideas, Missy?
3: Short of buying a horse, I have no ideas.
1: We do not have enough scratch between us to buy a small pony.
3: Harry, you say that once before tonight. It means something?
2: I am thinking that there are more than several horses at Empire City.
1: The racetrack?
2: The same.
3: What if there are?
2: Well, all this talk of buying a horse is foolishness when the stalls at Empire City are packed with horses at this time of the year.
3: There are a great many horses there, yeah.
2: Then let us send the committee up there to borrow one. The princess can use it until Benjamin is back on his feet.
1: But suppose nobody wishes to lend us a horse.
2: I do not mean to exactly ask anyone to lend us a horse, Broadway.
1: Then what are you hinting?
2: Let us borrow one without asking nobody.
3: This sounds a little like stealing.
2: Well, I look at it this way. If we ask one of the horse owners to lend us a horse so the horse can pull a hack, the owner will be offended because he may figure we are insulting the horse.
3: So let us say nothing whatsoever about it.
1: This sounds just a little illegal.
3: What of it?
1: I do not know what of it.
3: Then we will borrow a horse. But who will we get to borrow it?
2: Who?
1: Who?
3: I have no experience whatsoever in borrowing horses. Once or twice, I borrowed other things, but never a horse.
2: We will scout around. Sooner or later, we will run across somebody who can borrow a horse for us.
1: But it is not that easy, because it comes out that nobody along Broadway seems to know anything about borrowing a horse. It is really amazing the amount of ignorance there is on Broadway about this. It is two nights later, and we are sitting in Mindy's thinking, when little Mitzi gets a bright idea and says as follows.
3: Hey, I just think of something.
1: Yeah, what?
3: Look, this week at the Madison Square Garden, there is a Wild West show.
2: So there is a Wild West show. We are looking for horses, not Indians.
1: It is not a Wild West show. It is what is called a rodeo.
3: It has got horses in it.
2: You mean we should borrow a horse from it?
3: I am not thinking about that. I'm thinking of something else.
1: For example?
3: Look, when I am a kid, I read all about the West. Way back in Illinois or Ohio or someplace, they got citizens who put the pinch on horses.
2: Horsenappers?
3: That is it.
1: Mitzi, I do not follow you.
3: Look, this is a Wild West show. In a Wild West show, they have all kinds of citizens. They probably have somebody who knows about stealing.
2: Borrowing
3: horses.
1: Hmm. And how do we approach this citizen?
3: Gently at first.
1: And if he does not see the light?
3: He will see the darkness. We have got to help the princess.
2: Mitzi, I think that is a good idea. Who will go to the garden?
3: I will go.
1: I do not like this. Something is going to happen.
3: Nevertheless, it is the only way to obtain a horse. I will go to the garden and see somebody.
1: Have you got a ticket to the show?
3: Ticket?
1: Well, comes up the next day and we do not see little Mitzi. And we wonder what happened. Then we get a message that we are all to meet him at the livery stable. And so we go to the stable. The princess is not there, due to the fact that she is elsewhere, which is just as well, because we wish to surprise her with the horse. It is late at night, and me and Harry the horse are waiting. And then we hear...
2: That must be little Mitzi. Yeah, I wonder if he's got a horse.
1: I think if we open the door, we will be able to see.
2: Sure.
3: Coast clear.
2: Come on in.
3: I have got a horse out here.
2: Bring him in.
3: Okay.
2: Mitzi, what are you doing?
3: How does one make a horse go where one wishes?
2: I will give you a hand.
1: That is a horse. A beautiful horse.
3: Close the door.
2: Mitzi, I am proud of you. You do it.
3: It is easy. I go to the Wild West show and I make some inquiries. One of the citizens tells me there is an old guy who used to pinch horses when he is younger.
2: Go on. What then?
3: So, I find a guy who is wearing leather pants with hair on him. He snatches the horse from Empire City.
2: Just like that?
3: Oh, he says it is easy. All he does is walk up, open the stall. There is the horse.
2: Yeah. Here is the horse. Here is the horse.
1: Harry, why do you say it like that?
2: Because I take a good look at this horse, and I know who he is.
3: There is something wrong with him?
2: Nothing. Nothing at all. except that he happens to be Gallant Godfrey.
1: Gallant Godfrey?
2: Yeah, the greatest racehorse in the country. In fact, the greatest racehorse in the world.

0: And now back to the Damon Runyon Theater and the famous story, Princess O'Hara.
1: Well, that is that. It seems we now have the greatest racehorse in the world. The three of us are looking at each other and back at gallant Godfrey, whom we are wishing is back safe in his stall. Indeed, there is a move to return this borrowed horse when the princess comes back just as we are about to leave. And the scene is as follows.
2: Boys, you... Where did you get him?
1: To tell the truth, princess, we... The horse will have to be returned.
3: That is right.
4: Yes.
2: Well, naturally, as soon as Benjamin is better, we'll take this one back. Oh, my, he's wonderful. Where did you get him?
4: We borrow it.
2: Oh, I know, but where?
3: It is a long story, and it is very light.
2: Oh, this looks like a wonderful horse. He doesn't look as though he's built for pulling a hansom.
4: Maybe his looks are deceiving.
2: Oh, come on. Help me harness him to the cab.
3: You are going to harness him to a cab?
2: Isn't that why you brought him? Well, isn't it?
4: Yes.
3: I guess it is.
1: Yeah, I guess it is.
2: Well, then, come on. Please help me.
3: A handsome cab.
2: We'll see how he looks.
4: I wish I know how I will look in a few days.
2: What?
4: Nothing.
2: Help me, boys.
4: He is objecting.
1: You are going to put the blinkers over his eyes?
2: Oh, sure. There you are.
3: Hey, look. He looks like a different horse with those things
4: on. Yeah, he does not look like the same horse at all.
1: Ah, I do not think anyone would recognize him.
3: Broadway, I think you are right.
2: Oh, he's wonderful. Beautiful. Almost as beautiful as old Benjamin.
4: Princess, any similarity between this horse and Benjamin is very lucky for us.
2: Why'd you say that?
4: Because we are very glad the horse fits the harness.
2: I'll tell you what. Let's all get in and go for a ride.
3: With him?
2: Well, why not?
1: Princess, we are due someplace else any minute.
2: Well, I'll take you.
4: I will walk.
3: My doctor says I need exercise.
2: Oh, please, boys. Please go for a ride. I want to try him out.
4: Boys, let us face the music. We are going for a ride.
1: Naturally, we think this is our last ride anyplace because we are sure that gallant Godfrey will be recognized. But he is not. Nobody thinks of looking for a racehorse on the front of a hansom cab. And so it goes for 3 days. Meantime, Harry noses around and finds out that gallant Godfrey's owners do not wish to make the loss public, as they figure Godfrey just wanders from his store. And because he is due for some big races later, they do not wish to alarm those who want to place bets on him. Now, it so happens that about a week later, I am standing in front of Mindy's talking with Last Card Louis when the princess drives up, and the scene is as follows.
5: Well, well, well, the princess.
6: Hello. Hi, Broadway.
1: Good afternoon, princess. How is the hansom cab business?
6: Oh, just fine. There's just one thing wrong.
1: Wrong? What is wrong?
6: The horse you lent me always wants to gallop.
5: That's so. Oh, mm-hmm. That is a very nice looking horse. You know, I think I have seen him someplace before.
1: Well, sure. He is around a lot with the princess.
5: That head. Princess, where did you get this horse?
6: Oh, the boys borrowed him for me.
5: That's so.
6: Mm-hmm.
5: Where from?
1: From the rodeo with the guard.
5: Rodeo? I have never seen a bronc like this. This horse looks very familiar.
1: Maybe because you are acquainted with many horses, and one horse often looks like another, especially since they are all horses.
7: Broadway, Princess, get back in the hansom.
6: Oh, what's the matter?
7: Get on the seat, Princess. Broadway, inside the cab, fast.
1: What for?
7: Never mind, get in. Okay, Princess, get going.
6: Where?
7: Central Park, get all you can out of this horse.
1: I do not care for a ride.
7: Shut up. Princess, get moving.
1: Louis, what's the idea?
7: Look behind us.
1: I see nothing but a big black automobile.
7: Sure. And in that big black automobile, a big Eddie and Spanish John.
1: Huh?
7: They are after me. They claim I drew one too many last cards in a game last night.
1: I want out of this.
7: Stay right where you are. They might not shoot if you are with me.
1: If I know Spanish John and Big Eddie, and I do, they will shoot into a Sunday school picnic if they are in the mood. I feel that they are in such a mood.
7: Princess, faster! Faster!
2: Oh, we're at full gallop now.
7: Oh, this is a wonderful horse. We are passing all the traffic.
1: I will open my eyes and look after a while.
7: Point in the park, Princess. Through the transfer.
1: They will catch us in the tunnel.
7: It is our only chance.
1: Are they gaining?
7: We are holding our own. Once we are through the park, I can duck in one of the apartment buildings.
1: Ooh, like I say before, they are in the right mood. Those are shots.
7: We've got to make it faster, Princess.
2: He's got the bit between his teeth.
7: If he likes it, let him have it.
1: Come on, Gallant Godfrey.
7: Gallant Godfrey? Norway, what did you say?
1: I am in no mood for chit-chat. They're gaining. Louis, look back.
7: Princess, when you get to the transfer, turn left.
1: We'll be going into a one-way street.
7: Sure, then we cut across the lawn and back around.
1: My last day on Earth, and I spend it behind the horse.
7: We are almost to the transfer.
1: I will spend the rest of my life indoors if I have any more life coming.
7: Now, Princess, now, turn him! Turn him!
1: What happens?
4: Oh, they cracked up. They could not turn into the one-way street.
1: Is it all over?
4: All over. I think Baghetti and Spanish John are out of their mood.
2: Well, are they dead?
4: I do not think so. But, Broadway, do I hear you say the name Gallant Godfrey?
2: Gallant Godfrey? What's that?
5: Nothing, Princess. Nothing at all. This is a very wonderful horse. He saved my life.
1: Louis, what are you going to do?
5: Broadway, I have not yet made up my mind. But when I do it, it'll be something real nice.
1: Well, I do not like the way Last Card Louis says that. But I am in no condition to offer argument because I find I cannot move due to the previous excitement. However, the payoff does not come until several days later, and I will tell you about it in a minute.

0: As I say, it is not until several days later that I am sitting in Memphis. I am wondering what last card Louie's trick is going to be when I am joined by Harry the Horse and Little Mitzi. And the scene is as follows.
1: Hello, Broadway.
0: Harry, how are you?
2: Broadway, I am glad to see you.
0: Yeah, I am glad to see you.
1: You know, Broadway, we are wondering who it was that tips Louie that the horse is gallant good for.
2: Yeah, puts us in a bad hole.
0: Now look, boys, I can explain.
1: It is all right, Broadway.
2: Everything is fine.
0: Fine? How?
1: Ah, here comes the princess.
2: Hello, princess.
3: Hello, boys.
1: Sit down, princess.
3: Oh, thanks. Oh, wasn't it wonderful what last card Louie did?
2: Wonderful.
3: I can take the money and go back to school like Dad wanted me to.
0: School? Money?
3: Don't you know, Broadway?
0: I am in the dark, and maybe it is better this way.
3: Oh, last card Louie bought my horse for $1,000.
0: But
3: then he gave the horse right back to me, so I can have someone else drive the hansom, and I can go back to school.
1: Oh, it is wonderful. There are so many wonderful people in the world.
2: The world is full of sweetness and light. It is a little hard to make people see the light, but it can be done.
1: Princess, we have a little business to talk over. So if you will wait for us, we will be right out.
3: Oh, all right. Don't be long, because we want to take our last ride together before I go away to school.
1: Ain't it wonderful?
2: It is.
1: What is? Last card Louie knows the horse is gallant Godfrey.
2: But he does not know that Harry and me know it.
1: So he gives me $1,000 to buy the horse.
2: Princess O'Hara's horse.
0: Gallant Godfrey?
1: The princess does not own Gallant Godfrey. She owns Benjamin.
0: And Louie buys Benjamin?
2: Oh, he thinks he is getting Gallant Godfrey because he reads there is a reward for the horse, $10,000. So he figures to keep quiet, make a little scratch, quick.
1: And he gets a bill of sale for Benjamin.
2: A horse that is no good to him. So we persuade him to give Benjamin back to the princess.
0: You persuaded him?
1: Well, we talk to him.
2: Yeah, we tell him Big Eddie and Spanish John will be out of the hospital soon. And this town is not healthy for him in that event.
1: So he goes away.
2: I think he will stay away.
0: Then everything is all right.
1: Certainly.
2: Particularly since Harry and me returned the horse we borrowed.
1: And there is no questions asked. It seems they are very glad to get Gallant Godfrey back.
2: And we are very glad to get the reward money.
0: Well, well, well.
2: It is like I always say, honesty is the best policy.
4: And so ends the famous Damon Runyon story, Princess O'Hara. 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The Damon Runyon Theater.

0: The Damon Runyon Theater with John Brown as Broadway is directed by Richard Sandville and the stories adapted for radio by Russell Hughes. 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
1: Hold it. 15 seconds from now, you'll see the picture he just took. See? With a Polaroid Land camera, you get bright, sharp pictures in 15 seconds. 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

0: Have Gun, Will Travel. Starring Mr. John Daner as Paladin. San Francisco, 1875. The Carlton Hotel, headquarters of a man called Paladin.
1: We saw Paladin. We saw Paladin.
2: Over here, hey boy.
1: Oh. I have a message for you, Mr. Hey, Mr. Paladin, why are you sitting in that chair facing door to dining room?
2: Go away, hey boy.
1: Well, what's the matter with you old chair, Mr. Paladin? You get a much better view of hotel lobby.
2: Hey boy, be gone.
1: Yes, sir. Whatever you say, Mr. Paladin.
2: Oh, wait, the message.
1: Oh, you say be gone. Hey, boy, be go.
2: The message, hey, boy.
1: Hey, boy, just cannot think why you sit in hard chair facing closed door of dining room when old chair give fine view of hotel lobby.
2: Hey, boy, there are some things that are my own business. Now give me the message.
1: Yes, sir. Boy, it's going to drive hey, boy, crazy.
2: John Sutherland. Very interesting. Very interesting indeed.
1: You send answer to interesting message?
2: Yes.
1: Same old stuff?
2: Yes.
1: Yes, sir. Have gone, will travel.
2: Just go and send it, hey boy.
1: Yes, sir.
2: Well?
1: Mr. Paladin, this chair not good for you. You're all mixed up. Forget to tell hey boy where to send a message.
2: Yeah, I'm sorry. To Mr. John Sutherland. Knob Hill.
1: Yes, sir.
2: Oh, there, there. There she is. There you are, hey boy.
1: Oh. Hey boy, take it back all the reckless stigmas, Mr. Paladin. This is the best chair in hotel.
3: This is Frank Knight speaking for Longines, the world's most honored watch. It's wonderful to win a Nobel Prize in science, a Pulitzer Award in literature, an Olympic gold medal in sports. 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
2: John Sutherland, ship owner. His estate high on Knob Hill commanded a view of the bay, where never less than two of his sailing vessels lay at anchor. The Sutherland family had brought a great deal of wealth to San Francisco, and to themselves.
4: Yes?
2: Paladin to see Mr. Sutherland.
4: Oh, yes. Father's expecting you, Mr. Paladin. He's in the new building.
2: A new building?
4: Oh, I'm sorry. You've never been here before.
2: No, no.
4: Well, you're a very privileged person, Mr. Paladin.
2: I am?
4: Yes. No one has been allowed in the new building since it was built. We're not even allowed to go near it. But you're to go there immediately.
2: Fine. Is it on the grounds?
4: You just follow the path behind you, Mr. Paladin. You can't possibly miss it.
2: Thank you.
4: Mr. Paladin?
2: Yes?
4: I think you should know something. I'm very curious about you.
2: I shall try not to disappoint you, Miss...
4: I'm Elizabeth Sutherland.
2: Miss Sutherland. There had been many stories about John Sutherland. That he'd sailed around the world some 50 times. That he'd married a Chinese princess in his travels. That he'd ridden an elephant hunting tigers in India. That he'd killed 10 men in a fight in the West Indies. But in truth, I actually knew nothing about the man except that he was very powerful, very wealthy, and now, that he had a very lovely daughter. Then, as I approached the new building, Mr. Sutherland! Mr. Sutherland!
5: Who's there?
2: Paladin!
5: Speak up! Who's there?
2: Paladin!
6: Mr. Paladin, I'm glad you came. Come in.
2: Well, I heard gunfire.
6: Yes. Come in.
2: You? You are Mr. Sutherland?
6: Yes.
2: Well, may I... Is there anything I can do?
6: Yes. Treat me as you would any man, Mr. Paladin.
2: Of course.
6: I've constructed this room for a specific purpose. I need your help.
2: Burlap. Layer after layer of burlap on the walls.
6: It was my intention that the shots not be heard from the outside.
2: I see. And here, the target that's never been hit.
6: That is why I've sent for you, Mr. Paladin. To teach me to shoot.
2: Teach you?
6: It's worth $5,000 to me.
2: Why?
6: Mr. Paladin, let us understand each other. I'm willing to pay you $5,000 to teach me to shoot, not to ask me why.
2: $5,000. Mr. Sutherland, I have to accept just to find out why it's worth that much to you.
6: Oh, good then. You'll stay at my home as my guest. You'll attend all the social functions of my household as a friend. It shall not be unpleasant for you, sir.
2: Well, thank you.
6: And we shall practice here daily till I can hit a target merely by hearing its position.
2: I'll do the best I can.
6: I'm sure you will. You had heard many things about me, hadn't you, Mr. Paladin?
2: Oh, yes, I had, but not...
6: But not that I've been blind for almost a year. Totally, completely blind.

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3: A blind man had hired me to teach him to shoot. It was slow, but we worked steadily. Mr. Sutherland's determination was such that by the 10th day, he was hitting the target 3 or 4 times out of 15 tries. My first preoccupation was why. Why would a man in his condition go to this trouble? But he would tell me nothing. I learned quite by accident one evening a few weeks later.
4: Father, there you are.
5: Hello, Elizabeth. Tell me, does she look beautiful tonight, Mr. Paladin?
3: As always. Good evening, Miss Sutherland.
4: You're very formal, Mr. Paladin.
3: Oh, I don't mean to be. It's just that...
4: It's just that you're not a friend of Father's.
5: Elizabeth.
4: Father, there's something you should know about Mr. Paladin. I've been doing a little checking. In fact, I'll tell everybody.
5: Elizabeth, you've had too much champagne.
4: Don't be ridiculous, Father. I'm not a child. Listen to me, everybody. Listen. I've learned something fascinating about our Mr. Paladin. It's wonderful. It's most exciting. I won't tell till everybody's quiet. Our Mr. Paladin is a gunman.
5: Elizabeth.
4: Mr. Paladin, won't you give us a demonstration?
3: Of what, Miss Sutherland? Good manners?
4: I was thinking of a demonstration with your gun. Do you see that tiny knob on the banister at the head of the staircase?
3: Yes.
4: Could you hit it from here?
3: A good gun handler could.
4: I asked if you could. I've heard you're very good with a gun. Oh, please entertain us, Mr. Paladin. It's not often we have a professional gunman in our midst.
5: Elizabeth, stop this.
4: Oh, no, Father. Do you know what I really think? I think this man is here because of Jamie.
5: Elizabeth, I've listened to all I'm going to from you.
4: Well, that's it, isn't it? I'm right, aren't I?
5: Not another word.
4: Oh, Father, Father.
5: Mr. Paladin, I apologize to you. Now, if you'll excuse me.
6: Elizabeth put on quite a show, didn't she?
3: Oh, Miss Gibson.
6: But we're getting used to it. She's been upset for several weeks now, ever since it happened.
3: Ever since what happened?
6: Ever since Jamie Douglas jilted her.
3: All right, Mr. Sutherland, you ready?
5: Yes.
3: Now, as I let go of each string, the ball will tap the target. So you listen very carefully and shoot as quickly as you can.
5: Yes, yes, yes. Go on, do it.
3: All right. Hey, you got it. Good. Now, again. Again.
5: I didn't hear it very well.
3: And try again. Well, we'll stop now. You're tiring.
5: No, let me try more.
3: We've been working all day.
5: It's my last day, Paladin.
3: What?
5: Last night I sent a note to Douglas.
3: Douglas? Oh, Jamie Douglas?
5: Yes. He's accepted. The duel is tomorrow.
3: Duel? You?
5: You saw Elizabeth last night, Paladin. How she is. I won't have her bearing her shame before our friends any longer. As though she has no one to defend her.
3: You can't fight him in a duel.
5: Elizabeth was sweet, loving, a wonderful person before she met Douglas. I tried to tell her he was no good. He was just a cheap gambler. He was only after money, but she wouldn't listen. Then a wealthy, available young widow came along.
3: Mr. Sutherland, I sympathize with you, but you can't fight a duel.
5: I should at least have tried.
3: I can't talk you out of this?
5: No. Even a blind man must have his self-respect, Mr. Paladin.
3: May I act as your second?
5: I'd be honored, sir.
3: This man, Douglas, you say he's a gambler?
5: Yes, but Paladin don't meddle in it.
3: No. No, I merely want to meet the sort of person who would shoot at a blind man.

0: cut, Douglas.
1: No. No more, Paladin. You've cleaned me. $1,500.
0: Well, gentlemen, I guess that's the game, then. That was a good game, Douglas. I enjoyed it.
1: I'm sure you did.
0: How about me, Douglas? You owe me $1,000.
1: I'll pay you.
0: Be sure you do, Douglas. Bad gambling debts can be a bit unpleasant.
1: I said I'll get it. Be here tomorrow afternoon.
0: Just see that you're here.
1: I will be.
0: Douglas. Douglas, I want to talk to you.
1: What do you want to talk to me about?
0: I understand that you're going to meet with Mr. Sutherland tomorrow morning.
1: How do you know Sutherland?
0: I'm his second.
1: Look, Paladin, I don't want to kill the old man, but what can I do? He's forcing it.
0: What are the terms of your duel of honor, Jamie?
1: Back to back, walk 10 paces, turn, cock the gun, and fire. They're his terms, not mine. I don't intend to shoot to kill.
0: You may not, but he does. Douglas, you're a dead man.
1: Against him? I don't think so.
0: I taught him to shoot. The second he hears your gun cock, he'll kill you.
1: But how can he?
0: He will. He'll know where you are by the sound of your gun. Then it'll be too late.
1: Are you serious?
0: Of course, there's a way of avoiding the chance of a lucky shot.
1: How?
0: I've taken $1,500 from you gambling. You owe another man $1,000. I'll pay you $2,000 to shout and fall when he shoots.
1: If he's such a good shot, why are you doing this?
0: Because I don't want him to scar his family name by killing you. $2,000.
1: How can I be sure he won't hit me?
0: He won't. I'll load his gun with powder, no bullet. You fire into the ground. He'll think he's wounded you. He'll have his honor.
1: I'll do it.
0: Tomorrow morning, then?
1: Tomorrow morning. McLaren Park, 6:00. And Paladin, you make sure about the load in his gun. No bullet.
0: No bullet.
2: ...130 people killed by fire at sea. The captain dead, perhaps poisoned, and the chief engineer sat helplessly moaning and wringing his hands. Was there a murderer on board? Now, read in the latest issue of Look magazine the mysterious and incredible story of the ill-fated vessel, the Morro Castle. You folks who enjoy the action and suspense of Have Gun, Will Travel will be particularly fascinated by Look magazine's detailed report of the death of the Morro Castle. Did the chief radio operator deliberately touch off the fire? Or was he really a hero? Were 130 people murdered and the Morro Castle burned to hide evidence that the captain may have been poisoned? Get the chilling answers in Look. Learn in Look about the one man on the ship who was acclaimed for superhuman devotion to duty and how he was later imprisoned for the bludgeon murder of two of his neighbors. Find out in Look how it was discovered that there was a pathological fire setter aboard the Morro Castle. Don't miss Fire at Sea in the new issue of Look magazine. It's on your newsstands now. Get Look today.
0: Gentlemen, you know the procedure.
1: Yes, let's get on with it.
0: Back to back. On my count, 10 paces. Turn. Cock your pistols and fire. Ready?
1: Yes, ready.
0: On my count. 1, 2, 3, 4, 5, 6.
1: Paladin, wait.
0: What is it?
1: This pistol, it doesn't balance right. Paladin, is there a bullet in this gun? Paladin, you tricked me. There's no bullet in mine either.
0: All right, then, we'll load them. Both of them.
1: Do it, Paladin. Immediately. No, wait a minute.
3: Load the guns, Paladin.
1: Mr. Sutherland, look, can't
3: Paladin,
1: we...
3: Paladin, load.
1: No. No, I can't go through with this now.
3: Stop him, Paladin. Stop him.
0: Let him go.
4: Father. Oh, Father, are you all right?
3: Elizabeth. What's she doing here, Paladin?
0: I told her to come. I wanted her to see the kind of man she was wasting herself on.
4: Oh, Father, I saw him.

0: Run. I saw Jamie run. Why, he's afraid of you.
1: Next time I'll have bullets.
0: No, Father. There'll be no next time. I don't think Jamie will be back.
2: Elizabeth's right, Mr. Sutherland. Douglas has run. And your daughter has seen him for the coward he is. I ask you, sir, what more satisfaction could you demand?
1: Perhaps you're right, Talon. Perhaps you're right.

0: All right, hey boy. Now, where was I?
1: Oh, let me see. Chair was right about here, Mr. Paladin.
0: Yes, that's fine. She is in the dining room.
1: Oh, she in there, all right.
0: You almost finished with her dinner?
1: She's working on dessert last time I looked.
0: All right, then. I'll just sit here with the newspaper, and I won't seem too,
1: conspicuous.
0: Conspicuous, hey boy?
1: Yes, sir, that's what I say. You're going to get a good view, all right, Mr. Paladin.
0: Good. And, possibly, if you're not standing around grinning like an ape, possibly I can say hello to her as she goes by. And then, after that,
1: I wouldn't say hello, Mr. Paladin.
0: Oh? Why not, hey boy?
2: Then, my darling, after the opera, we can find dancing.
1: That is why, Mr. Paladin.
0: Yes, of course.
1: Yes, sir. He sat here in your chair while you gone, Mr. Paladin.
0: I understand.
1: Yes, sir. Old chair still got same fine view of lobby, Mr. Paladin.
0: No. Not tonight, hey boy. I feel a little tired.
3: How many times when you're driving along the road do you flick a lighted cigarette butt out the window? Many people do. They figure that the butt will land on the pavement, where it will either burn itself out or be run over and extinguished by the next car that passes. This is what usually happens. But a cigarette sometimes rolls off the road. A gust of wind can carry it into dry underbrush. Then there's trouble. More than one devastating brush or forest fire has been caused by just such carelessness. Don't take a chance on being a firebug. Your car has an ashtray. Please use it. In fact, whenever you're in or near the woods, be extra careful how you use any fire. Remember these simple, effective fire prevention rules. Break all matches in two, then you'll be certain they're not burning. Crush out your cigarette, cigar, and pipe ashes. Don't leave a single spark behind. Keep your campfire under control. Never leave one that's still smoldering. Stir it thoroughly, drown it completely, then repeat the process. Remember, you can prevent forest fires or set them.

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Tonight's story was written by Tom Hanley. Featured in the cast were Jack Moyles as John Sutherland, Tracy Roberts as Elizabeth, Sam Edwards as Douglas, and Barbara Eiler as Miss Gibson. This is Hugh Douglas speaking. Join us again next week for Have Gun, Will Travel.

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1: This is Nightline, the line that's open at the right place at the right moment, and this is Walter O'Keefe. 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

0: Folks, this is Nat King Cole. Let's face it, it's one thing to be foolish about your heart when it concerns your romance, but it's quite another thing to be foolish about your heart when it concerns your life. 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
1: And here he is, the one, the only... Well, here I am again with a chance for each of our couples to win up to $10,000. And if any of them say the secret word, they'll win an extra $100. George, who's first?
2: Well, Groucho, Irene Schlunecker is waiting to speak to you now, and her partner is a special guest, one whom I think you'll find quite surprising, Mr. Truman Tomlin. So, folks, you come in, please, and meet Groucho Marx.
1: Well, welcome to You Bet Your Life. Say the secret word and divide an extra $100. It's a common word, something you always have with you. Truman Schlunecker and Irene Truman. Now, which one? Your name is Schlunecker?
3: No, sir.
1: Your name is Schlunecker?
4: My name is Schlunecker.
1: There isn't anybody named Schlunecker, and you know it.
4: Me.
1: Zinzi Fahirat?
4: Mm-hmm.
1: To whom?
4: Conrad Schlunecker.
1: Now, what was your maiden name?
4: Spear.
1: And you let go of a name like that to trade it for Schlunecker? You're a brave woman, Irene. And you're Truman Schlunecker, huh?
3: No, sir.
1: You're Truman Tomlin, Tomlin, huh?
3: Yes, sir.
1: Truman and Schlunecker, huh? Sounds like the Democratic ticket of 1948. What sort of work do you do, Truman?
3: For the past 10 years, Groucho, I've been in the oil business. Oh. Out here in Los Angeles, I have an office in Beverly Hills.
1: Oh, well, there's a lot of oil in L.A., and most of it comes from the city council. Well, have you always been in this crooked business?
3: Well, no, sir. I was in show business, Groucho, for...
1: Oh, you were in another crooked business.
3: Yes, sir.
1: You've led a pretty shady life, haven't you?
3: I was a singer and wrote several songs.
1: A songwriter?
3: Yes, sir.
1: Truman Tomlin. Tomlin. Oh. Now, just a moment. Are you Pinky Tomlin?
3: Yes, sir.
1: Oh. Well, snap my suspenders. I thought you were Carmen Lombardo. Truman, I remember you very well. You were the Georgia Gibbs of the 1930s. What was that song you were always singing, Who's Your Little Hoosers or something?
3: No,
1: didn't
3: sir,
1: you write that?
3: Well, no, I think the one you might be thinking about was The Object of My Affection. Well,
1: The Object of My Affections. I remember that. Do you remember that song, Irene?
4: Heavens, yes. You couldn't turn on a radio in the 30s without hearing that.
1: Why don't you sing it, Pinky?
3: I'd like to. Thank you.
1: Do you have any particular key that you'd like to sing it in?
3: I prefer one, yes, sir. I'd like the key of G, please.
1: Key of G? Would you like some oil on the key?
3: That'd help a little. D7, George, or something like that.
1: Give him a D7, then. Sing it, George.
3: I'll try, sir.

0: Frankie, that song is as good today as it was 25 years ago, and it's a vast improvement over the many songs that you hear now.
1: Bless you. I appreciate you.
0: Well, you're both a couple of charmers, and I'm sure you'll get married later on this evening. I've enjoyed talking to you, Pinky. You wrote some real good songs, and I think you should write more.
1: We need more
0: of those.
1: Thank you.
0: Now let's play You Bet Your Life. You selected plants, animals, and birds. If you miss two in a row, you're out. If you get four in a row right, you win $1,000. Now, all spiders have the same number of legs. How many do they have?
2: Six.
0: Are you close? It's eight.
3: Ranks up to three. You now have one wrong.
0: Now, what kind of fruit is a Rome beauty?
2: An apple.
0: I was going to say Lola Lola Brigida.
3: An apple
0: is right, eh?
3: Well, you're on the right track again. You have one right.
0: What is the proper word for a group of fish?
4: School.
0: School is right, yeah.
3: You now have two right.
0: What are wrens, thrashes, and finches?
1: They're birds.
0: I thought that was a law firm, huh? That's right.
3: You now have three right. Get the next one right, and the $1,000 is yours.
0: What do you call a flower that blooms and dies in one season? In other words, it requires replanting each year.
1: An annual?
0: Annual is right.
3: You got four in a row, you win $1,000.
0: Now you've won $1,000. You can keep it and quit, or else you can come back at the end of the show and try to double your money. You may even get a chance at $10,000. So go over and sit down and think about it. No matter what you decide to do, thanks for being on the show.
2: Thank you.
0: Yes, thank you.
5: In just a moment, our second couple will join Groucho to play You Bet Your Life.

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2: Groucho, we have Nancy Oots and Frank Sampson on deck. So, folks, come in, please, and meet Groucho Marx.
3: Welcome to You Bet Your Life. Say the secret word and divide an extra $100. It's a common word, something you will always have with you. Nancy Oots, eh? Where did you get a name like Oots?
4: Well, we traced it back, and it's a German name. We traced it back six, seven generations.
3: Was your father a Quaker? Perhaps it was Quaker Roots. Well, I certainly can't continue to call you Miss Oots. Shall I just call you Nancy?
4: No, why don't you call me by my nickname, Tootsie?
3: Oh. How would it be if I'd call you in the morning? Tootsie Ootsie, is that it?
4: Yeah, Tootsie Oops. Yeah.
3: Oh, well, that's a most unusual name, even for this show. Let's see, you're James, Frank Oots, is that your name?
5: No, I'm Frank Sampson.
3: Frank Sampson?
5: Yes, sir.
3: Well, that name fits you. You look strong and hale and hearty. Are you an ex-football player?
5: No, I'm a tree surgeon, Groucho.
3: Oh.
5: The Sampson Tree Service in Beverly Hills.
3: What kind of service do you give the trees? Do you check the tires on the rubber tree, for instance?
5: Well, no, ours is kind of a shady business, and I'm trying to turn over a new leaf. And we do everything from trimming trunks to pruning limbs on nice saplings.
3: Oh. Now, how did I get into this? I suppose you live out of a trunk and you have little branches all over Southern California.
5: Well, no, we have a sprouting business, but my bill collectors seem to have me out on a limb, and there's a lot of fallout in this organization.
3: You know, you keep this up and somebody's going to hang you from one of your patients. I thought we'd never get out of the woods. Do you have a job, Tootsie?
4: Yeah, I'm a stewardess for United Airlines.
3: You're a steward with United Airlines?
4: No.
3: I thought they only allowed two drinks to a passenger.
4: That's right. I'm a stewardess.
3: Oh, you're a steward. I don't hear very well.
4: You don't.
3: See, my collar is too tight. You know, if you were actually a stewardess in an airline, as soon as you walked out here, you'd have put a pillow under my head, shoved a plate of baked chip and a chicken on my lap, and said, sorry, we'd be 3 hours late getting into Salt Lake City.
4: No, I wouldn't have done that.
3: You wouldn't?
4: Because I don't fly to Salt Lake City.
3: Tootsie, are you for hire up?
4: Sir?
3: Well, let me rephrase that.
4: Yeah,
3: huh?
4: You would do that.
3: Are you hooked?
4: No, sir.
3: You're not married?
4: No, sir.
3: You ought to be ashamed of yourself, an attractive guy like you. Are you engaged?
4: No, sir.
3: Well, how is it you happen to snag one of your handsome, wealthy passengers?
4: Well, United doesn't employ married girls.
3: They don't employ married
4: girls?
3: No. Well, how come?
4: Well, most...
3: Well, why do they call it United? That's not the American way. Why don't they employ married girls?
4: Well, most of the airlines have this rule.
3: Oh, well, that's ridiculous. If all employees adopted that attitude, the human race would disappear in 50 years. Which at present it's going to do in 25. Now, what's the reason for this old-fashioned and selfish attitude?
4: Well, they figure that if you're married and you have to stay over in Denver somewhere, that you'll be concerned about your husband.
3: Why should an airline stewardess worry more than any other wife?
4: Well, other wives are home, you see, when their husbands come in.
3: That's what you think, eh? Good many of them are still at the bingo table. Playing for frozen dinners. Samson, does your wife worry when you're up there in a plane with a pretty stewardess like Tootsie?
5: Well, I'm not married, Groucho.
3: You're not married? Well, hot diggity dog, here we go. You say you're not married? What kind of a girl are you after?
5: Well, a nice feminine type.
3: Feminine. Well, they're the best kind, the feminine. Tootsie, Nancy, would you say that you're the feminine type? For example, do you like to cook?
4: Yeah, I don't cook too well, though. I cook grits real well.
3: Grits?
4: Yeah. Well, grits are real good.
3: Grits are good?
4: Yeah. Especially in the morning with ham gravy on them, you know, for breakfast. I know you Westerners never have heard of that.
3: Listen, anything is good with ham gravy on it. Even an old shoe. Well, you're a nice couple, and my guess is that you'll be married in very short order. You'll hate each other, but you're going to get married anyhow. Well, anyhow, let's see how you work together as a team. Now, you have chosen locations of famous landmarks. You ought to be good at this because you're always traveling mm-hmm. around.
4: Hey,
2: Joe.
3: You know Mr. Fenneman?
4: Yeah, I'm met him.
3: You like him?
4: Yeah.
3: Would you like to slip him some grits?
4: Do you think you'd like him?
2: I've never had him, I don't think.
4: Oh, you have him?
2: No.
4: Oh, well...
3: You supply. She said, if you supply the ham, and you've got plenty of that, she'll supply the grits. All right. I'm going to ask you some questions. If you miss two in a row, you're kaput. You know what that means?
4: Yeah, I know. We're out.
3: Uh-huh. Yeah. If you get four in a row right, you win $1,000. Now, remember your partner, so don't answer before you...
4: Oh, I'm going to talk to him first.
3: Yeah. He's going to talk to you last, too. Now, in what city do you find Trafalgar Square? Talk it over.
4: You say.
5: How about Denmark, Doctor?
3: Oh, I think Denmark is very nice, but obviously that's not the right answer, though. It's London, England.
2: We have one wrong now. Yeah. If you get the next one wrong, you're out of the game.
3: Now, in what city do you find the Arc de Triomphe or Triumph?
5: In Paris.
3: That's right, yeah.
2: Now you're going, you have
3: used
2: one
3: to
2: right.
3: Be in, used to be in Denmark and moved. All right. Now, in what country would you find Monte Carlo, the Monte Carlo Resort? In what country? Now, that's been in the news a lot.
5: Yeah. France,
3: No, I'm sorry, it's Monaco. They moved it from Denmark.
2: You now have one wrong.
4: Yeah.
2: Get the next one wrong and you're out of the game.
3: Okay. Now, in what country would you find the Kiel Canal? K-I-E-L. They've got one wrong.
2: Yes.
5: Should we try Finland? Finland, Roger.
3: No, it's Germany.
5: Germany.
3: Well, you missed two in a row,
2: yeah,
3: and
2: you did.
3: I don't think there was much chance of you getting four in a row right. So, I think it's just as well that you leave now. We don't want you to go away broke because we like you personally. But you're real cute, and I hope you two do get married. And you could be up in the tree together.
4: Yeah.
3: I'm going to ask you one question for $100. Is that fair?
4: That's fair.
3: Now, this is something different than what we normally do. Now, listen very carefully. I'm going to read your mind. Are you ready? Now, take a number. Don't tell me what it is. Take a number from... You could do it any number, but take a number from 1 to 10, just for convenience.
4: Okay.
3: All right, now double it.
4: Okay.
3: Now, add 8. I thought that would throw him. Now, divide it by 2, the total that you have. All right? Now, okay. Subtract the original number that you started with.
4: Okay.
3: Your answer is 4. Is that right?
4: How did you know?
3: Isn't that right? You walked.
4: That's
3: right.
4: That's right. That was very good.
3: Well, all right. Now you win $100.
2: Oh.
3: Give him the money.
4: Oh,
3: me.
4: Is that right?
3: Give him the money.
4: Thank you.
3: Thanks for being on the show.
4: Thank you.
2: We'll find out if our first couple will try for $10,000 in just a moment.
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9: Mr. Fenneman, who wants to get a crack at the money?
2: Well, Irene Schlunegger and Pinky Tomlin are all set to try, and here they are.
9: You've won $1,000 now. If you decide to try for the 10 and you fail, you wind up with a total of 500. What are you going to do?
4: We're going to take
9: You're going to go ahead, huh?
2: Yes, sir.
9: Mm-hmm. Pick a number from 1 to 10 and spin the wheel. If any number besides the one you pick comes up, the question is worth $2,000. If your number comes up, the question is worth 10. Now, what number do you want? Have you chosen a number?
4: Five.
9: Is that all right with
2: yes,
9: you?
2: Yes, that's fine.
9: Give it a turn.
2: Give it a good hard twist.

Well, you picked five and it came two, so this question is worth $2,000. Let's see how well you read your newspaper. For $2,000, tell me who succeeded Charles Wilson as Secretary of Defense in 1957. This is fairly recent.

0: Answer?
1: Sorry.
0: Take a guess.
2: McLean.
0: Well, you're close with McLean. It's McElroy. Neil H. McElroy. Well, I'm sorry you missed it, but so you wind up with $500 together. It isn't too bad. Congratulations, and thanks for being with us.
2: Thank you.
0: Sorry you didn't win more.
1: Thank you, sir.
3: 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Directed by Robert Dwan and Bernie Smith. 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

0: The Adventures of the Saints, starring Vincent Price. 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The Robin Hood of modern crime now comes transcribed to radio, starring Hollywood's brilliant and talented actor Vincent Price as the Saint.
1: I don't like it around here, Rico.
2: What a front? What's the matter with it?
1: Oh, I don't know. I get the jitters.
2: You think too much. Listen, after we pick up the stuff in Sparrow, you can retire. Ever been in Florida?
1: Yeah, once. I didn't like it.
2: All right, so you can retire someplace else.
1: Is that the ship up ahead?
2: No, it ought to be. We're on the right pier. Yeah, that's the expert.
1: Yeah, there's no lights on it.
2: Nobody's aboard except Sparrow.
1: Yeah, I'll be glad to see him.
2: Me too. $50,000 on the hoof.
1: Rigo.
2: What's the matter?
1: Somebody's on deck. It's not Sparrow.
2: Huh? Oh, relax. It's an old man, the night watchman.
1: Oh.
2: Well, they gotta have a night watchman around. I don't know. You think somebody might swipe a ship?
3: Hey, you. What's your order out here?
2: We're coming aboard. We got an appointment.
3: Okay, come on. Appointment with who?
2: Put your popgun away. Sparrow is expecting us.
3: Sparrow?
2: Yeah, one of the crew. You heard of him, didn't you?
3: Yes. Heard a lot about him.
1: How come?
3: He jumped boat.
1: Rigo,
2: say
1: what he
2: says. Collins. The jump boat where, Pop?
3: Galveston. The crew was talking about it. Sparrow's been acting funny ever since the boat pulled out of Amsterdam. Come, Galveston. Goodbye, Mr. Sparrow.
1: Oh, that's fine. Goodbye to our storm,
2: shut up,
1: too.
2: Collins.
3: You have something belonging to you, fellas?
2: No. We're friends of his. We just wanted to get in touch with him.
3: Well, you sure come to the wrong place.
2: You could be putting on an act.
3: Well, you're on the ship. Go ahead and look for him.
2: Never mind. Come on, Collins.
1: Come on. Are we going to wait?
2: Now, this is one place Sparrow wouldn't ever show up. But he'll have to show sooner or later. And when he does, let's get out of here. So long, Pop.
3: So long.

0: They left, Sparrow.
1: Oh, I guess they believe you, huh?
0: Yeah, they sure did. I offered to let them search the ship. They was too smart. Figured if you was really on board, I wouldn't have offered. So they went away.
1: Mm-hmm. Thanks, Gleason. Here's a fiver.
0: Why'd you want to duck them so bad?
1: Oh, I told you. You know, I owe them some money. I ain't got it. So, hey, take the fiver, huh?
0: That isn't the way they told us.
1: What isn't the way?
0: You owing them a few bucks. The way they figured it, it was 50,000.
1: You're crazy.
0: In stones, they said. Where are they, Mr. Sparrow?
1: I said you're crazy.
0: You can say it again if it makes you feel any better. I think maybe I'll take a look.
1: Get away from that bag.
0: But, Mr. Sparrow, I've got a gun.
1: I'm a warning you.
0: Better keep clear of me.
1: Look! You're a fool.
0: What good will 50,000 do you? You're dead.
1: Give me that gun. I'll break you arm.
0: A fool. Watch out.

0: No. Apparently, yes. I was just about to curl up in front of the fire with a bottle of shut-eye and sleep and sleep.
1: And?
0: Well, maybe I don't need tablets to soothe my nerves. Come in.
1: Thank you. Mr. Templer, my name is Susan Sparrow.
0: That sounds very demure. Are you?
1: Isn't that the kind of thing you should find out for yourself?
0: Miss Sparrow or Mrs.?
1: Mrs.
0: Oh. Well, I could always ask your husband.
1: If you can find him. I can't. That's why I've come to you.
0: Oh, I see. Somebody lost him?
1: Well, he was supposed to have reached New York 3 days ago on the steamship Exbrook.
0: Oh, he was a passenger?
1: No, one of the crew. He hasn't come home, Mr. Templer.
0: You waited 3 days before doing anything about it?
1: Well, of course, because we live in Cleveland.
0: Oh, which means you'd have allowed him a day to get there, a day's wait before you got alarmed, and a day for you to come here. All right. Can you think of any reason why he wouldn't have come to Cleveland?
1: Can you?
0: Well, of course, he may not feel the same way I do about...
1: About?
0: Cleveland. You've got in touch with the ship's captain?
1: No. You see, Frank, my husband, didn't want anyone to know he was married.
0: He's shy?
1: I don't know. He... Well, he's sort of mysterious about things.
0: I see.
1: Will you find him for me, Mr. Templer? I'm afraid something may have happened to him. Something terrible.
0: I'll do what I can.
1: That means you'll find him.
0: A very pretty vote of confidence, but...
1: And it's more than a vote. You're a lifesaver, Simon.
0: Well, thank you. I just hope I'll strike the right flavor with your husband.
2: Hey, Bud.
0: I beg your pardon, officer.
2: Where are you going?
0: Oh, I'm on my way to the Exbrook. That's it, isn't it? At the end of the pier?
2: Yes, that's the Exbrook. But visiting hours ain't in effect.
0: Oh?
2: Yeah, Harbor Detail's got a little job of work to do.
0: Oh, such as?
2: Dredging.
0: That sounds deep. For anything in particular?
2: A body.
0: I see. Someone fell overboard.
2: Well, maybe. Or he could have been pushed.

0: Okay, Mr. Cutler. The lieutenant is ready to see you now.
1: Yeah, it's very nice of the lieutenant.
0: Come on.
1: They found the body, then.
0: Yeah. Watch your step here. Hey, Lieutenant. Here's the guy.
2: Okay, Simmons. Now, Mr. Temple, I understand you've been hanging around.
1: Watchful waiting might be a better description.
2: What brings you here?
1: A man named Sparrow.
2: Friend of yours?
1: I never met him. However, I'd like to see him.
2: Why?
1: He might be worth seeing.
2: He might be. Wait a minute, Mr. Temple. Aren't you the saint?
1: Yes, but you don't want my biography at the moment, do you?
2: No. Come here. You said you wanted to look at Sparrow. Okay, look at him.
1: He's not very pretty.
2: Nobody is after soaking in the harbor for 3 days.
1: Fish must have been hungry.
2: Yeah, the guy's face is practically gone. But he was carrying his papers on him. The Temple, you found your man, Frank Sparrow.
1: He was drowned.
2: Surprise, he wasn't drowned. There are a couple of bullets in him.
1: Oh? Who put him there?
2: The same night he disappeared, the night watchman on this tub disappeared too, an old guy named Gleason. We found the watchman's gun in one of the ventilators. 2 shots had been fired from it. Also, some weights were missing.
1: Watchman shot Sparrow, put the weights in his clothing to keep him down for a while.
2: Kept him down for 3 days, but Sparrow came up anyway.
1: Proving you can't keep a good man down. Or a bad man?
3: Templar acts suspicious about anything, Susie?
4: No, he believes me. He's out looking for Sparrow now.
3: You're a good girl, Susie.
4: I wonder, Rigo.
3: Now, that could be unhealthy. Me and Collins asked you to front for us. Get a legit character like Templar to find Sparrow for us, for which you get paid. Don't wonder.
4: All right, Rigo. Except why are you so anxious to find Sparrow?
3: He owes me and Collins and Bill.
4: Must be a lot.
3: Mind your own business, Susie.
4: All right. Where's Collins?
3: Telling Templar. We want to know where Sparrow is the instant Templar tags him, see?
4: Rigo, you told me why you didn't want to go to Templar yourself. You said he'd be more willing to do it if a pretty girl like me asked him.
3: Well, what's that supposed to be? News?
4: No, but I'm beginning to think. Maybe the reason you wanted your names kept out of it is, suppose something happens to Sparrow after Templar finds him. Something fatal. Then you'd be in the clear.
3: You've got a very healthy imagination.
4: It doesn't feel healthy right now.
3: Susie, listen. You're running an errand for me. Don't try to run it up to anything else. Otherwise...
4: You wouldn't lay a hand on me.
3: Oh, wouldn't I?
4: Oh.
3: See? You were wrong about that. You could be wrong about lots of things, so stop imagining. Just do like you're told.
4: There we go.
3: Help me. I'll duck into the bedroom till we see you. Is it Collins or somebody else?
4: All right. Coming. Oh, hello, Simon.
1: May I come in?
4: Of course. I'm glad you came. I've been sort of lonely.
1: And that's not exactly why I came.
4: Oh? Simon, you don't mean you've already found Frank?
1: I don't?
4: Oh, Simon, you're wonderful.
1: Not especially. It was very simple. What isn't simple is why someone followed me here.
4: Someone followed you? Oh, you must be imagining it.
1: Perhaps. I'd thought better of my imagination, though. However, Susan, what was your husband carrying on him?
4: Oh, I don't quite know what that means. Carrying something?
1: Just a wild thought. Susan, when I got down to the ship, the police were very busy.
4: Doing what?
1: Fishing a body out of the harbor. Oh. The papers found on it belonged to Frank Sparrow.
4: Oh, no. No.
1: Nothing else in his pockets except... Susan, a night watchman named Gleason disappeared the night of the murder, presumably after emptying those pockets.
4: Oh, that's why you asked me what my husband might be carrying on.
1: Yes.
4: I don't know. Simon, you'd better go now.
1: Of course. The shock.
4: Yes, that's right.
1: Good night, Susan.
4: Good night, Simon.
5: Shots came from down the hall.
4: Simon, don't leave me.
5: Stay there, Susan.
1: Come on back inside.
4: Who was it?
1: The newcomers. The same man who'd followed me here.
4: Collins.
1: What?
4: Oh, nothing.
1: You just said Collins.
4: Did you see the man who shot him?
1: No, by the time I got to the end of the hall, he was gone. Who was Collins, Susan?
4: I don't know anyone named Collins. You must have made a mistake.
1: Susan, a man was just killed out there. The police will be along in a very little while. They'll identify him. That'll lead them to you.
4: No, the police don't know anything about...
1: I do.
4: You wouldn't tell them.
1: How long have you been married to Frank Sparrow?
4: A couple of years.
1: Mm. You spend a lot of time outdoors, don't you? Someone must have told you how attractive tanned blondes are.
4: Well, yes, I do get out a bit.
1: Mind slipping that wedding ring off your finger?
4: No.
1: Thanks.
4: What are you staring at?
1: Your ring finger. Tanned prettily, even under the ring.
4: What?
1: You haven't been wearing that ring very long, Susan. Otherwise, there'd be a band of lighter skin on your finger, which means you're not married, Susan. You just started wearing that ring today.
4: Simon, I can't...
1: You'll have to. You pretended to be Sparrow's wife and asked me to find him. Why?
4: A friend of mine... I mean, Sparrow was a friend of mine. I was worried about him.
1: No.
4: You know I didn't kill Collins. I was here in the room with you when...
1: Someone you know might have killed Collins, just as you might have killed Sparrow.
4: But you said the night watchman, Gleason...
1: was suspected, that's all. Who asked you to pretend you were Sparrow's wife?
4: A man named Rigo.
1: Why did he want Sparrow found?
4: He didn't tell me.
1: Any connection between Rigo and the dead Mr. Collins? How about Rigo and Sparrow?
4: I never heard of Sparrow until today.
1: What were you supposed to do when I found Sparrow for you?
4: Tell Rigo, that's all.
1: Huh? Where is Rigo now?
4: I don't know.
1: Where did you live?
4: I don't know that either, but...
1: The next time you see him, Susan, ask him to get in touch with me,
4: All right, Simon.
1: Is there a back way out of this apartment? I'd just as soon avoid the police.
4: A back way?
1: Apartments frequently have them, you know, usually through the kitchen.
4: Of course. Come on, I'll show you. You can go right out here. Those stairs lead to the street.
1: Oh, thank you, Susan.
4: Simon, couldn't you forget that you ever came to see me?
1: Forget?
4: Yes.
1: Susan, I can be forgetful about a lot of things, but not murder. Oh.
5: Bad boy gone?
4: Oh, Rigo.
5: You weren't very smart, Susan.
4: What do you mean?
5: Feeding bread boy my name.
4: I had to. Otherwise, he might have turned me over to the cops.
5: You didn't knock off Collins, did you? So why worry?
4: Because maybe you did.
5: Little thinker, ain't you? Susie, I was in the apartment when Collins got it.
4: You could have gone out the back door, shot him, then come back.
5: Sure. Only you forgot to mention that to Temple.
4: I didn't forget. Rigo, you were expecting something from Sparrow. Something worth money. That night watchman who killed Sparrow must have stolen it. But you're going to find that night watchman now, aren't you?
5: I wouldn't know. Sparrow's being fished out of the harbor don't make me feel good.
4: Rigo, I stuck my neck out on this. For peanuts. There's been a couple of murders. Rigo, I want more money for my end of this job.
5: Suppose I did kill Collins, Susie. That would be on account of I didn't want to cut him in.
4: I mentioned your name to Templar. That would be because I wouldn't want you to get the same idea about me.
5: You're not only pretty, Susie, you're smart.
4: Thanks.
5: You could easily get too smart. All right. I'll cut you in, Susie. But no more flapping of the mouth to Templar, right?
4: Right.
5: Goodbye, Susie.
4: Where are you going?
5: Home. I'm a hardworking man. I need a rest.
4: What about Gleason?
5: The night watchman? Don't worry. He'll have to peddle the stuff he took off, Sparrow. When he does...
4: You won't forget to let me know, will you?
5: I won't forget. And you watch yourself for that saint, huh? Because the way I've heard it, it's only a nickname.
1: Hello, Rico. Huh? I rather thought you'd be using the back door.
5: Templar.
1: Let's not loiter, shall we? The police object. You have a nice visit with Susan?
5: Susan who?
1: Rico. If you weren't in Susan's apartment, you might have been out in the hallway killing Collins.
5: Now you mention it, you meant Susan. Sure, I was in her apartment all the time.
1: Why were you hiding when I dropped in?
5: Well, you know how it is. I'm a gentleman.
1: Yeah, the word has been redefined since I went to school. Rigo, it looks as though Sparrow is a dead end. How are you going to find Gleason?
5: Why should I want him?
1: Whatever Sparrow had, Gleason has it now.
5: You know something? We ain't near Susie's apartment house anymore. It's kind of late. Nobody around.
1: Oh, you're very observant.
5: Also, somebody who don't like interference.
1: Oh, so that's why you're showing me your gun.
3: Temple, what's to stop me from getting you out of my hair?
1: For one thing, you're bald. For another, the man has been trailing us ever since we left Susan's house.
3: You're lying.
1: Look back, fast.
3: Oh, no, you're just angling for a chance to jump me.
1: It's your problem.
3: Okay, move up in front of me a couple of feet, but now I'll take a look.
1: You saw him?
3: Yeah, I seen him. Only I couldn't have. He's dead.
1: Rigo, you're a fool. If you hadn't started running, we could have caught the man trailing us.
3: I like this better, being in a cab.
6: Oh, that's the kind of remark I approve of.
1: Lily, stay out of this conversation.
6: Uh-huh. Suddenly you don't like cab drivers, Mr. Temple?
1: Oh, I'm crazy about them.
6: Look, I see two fellas having a foot race in the middle of the night. I think maybe they would get there faster in a cab. I pull over to the curb, and it's my fault it turned out to be you, huh, Mr. Temple?
1: No, Lorraine, I'm very grateful that you stopped for it.
6: Okay. Hey, nobody mentioned the address.
3: 53 Carlton.
6: Well, it's our address.
1: Who is that man, Rigo?
3: George Washington.
1: You're a little behind the times. Rigo, did you kill Collins?
3: No.
1: Can you prove it?
3: No.
1: The police are going to want somebody for that murder.
3: Well, let them find their own murderers. I got other troubles.
1: It may turn out to be the same trouble, Rigo. If you didn't kill Collins, then the man who did may be after you.
3: Yeah?
1: Yeah, and for the same reason. To get you out of the way. So he could cash in on the stuff Sparrow was smuggling into the country. Jewels, I'd guess.
3: Who cares what you guess? Besides, that would make it Gleason, and I ain't afraid of Gleason.
1: Why not?
3: Because he ain't dead.
6: Hey, Mr. Templer.
1: Yes, Larry?
6: You know, personally, I'm not sorry we deposited Mr. Rigo at his house. He's not the type I'm comfortable driving around in my cab.
1: Don't be narrow-minded, Larry.
6: No, it's not that I'm narrow-minded. It just so happens I'm not bulletproof, neither. Hey, Mr. Temple, you want I should drive you back to that blonde's apartment?
1: No, Louis.
6: Oh, then your description of her was not the truth.
1: Oh, it was the truth, but I have a more important errand.
6: Well, in the middle of the night, what could be more important than a blonde?
1: A car. Louis, make it the morgue, hmm? All right, Louis.
6: Oh, it's about time. I don't enjoy waiting around for a fare outside of the morgue. I get morbid thoughts. Where do you want I should take you?
1: Back to Rigo's house.
6: To Rigo's house?
1: Mm.
6: Look, Mr. Temple, I got a suggestion. Why don't we just stay here and send for Rigo? You know, then after he got through with us, we could move right into the morgue without bothering nobody.
1: Larry, you're a pessimist.
6: Yeah, I should ought to have been a truck driver.
1: Oh, you whistle nicely?
6: Yeah. My brother-in-law, he keeps telling me. Louis, he says, you should be a truck driver. You learn manners. Learn to be polite to people. Learn how to help distressed motorists when they're in distress. Learn how you shouldn't be a red hog. And above everything else, he says you don't have to associate with riffraff. So do I listen to him? No. I stay a cab driver and I visit the morgue. Hey, Mr. Temple, what did you do there?
1: Looked at the corpse they fished out of the harbor.
6: Uh-huh. He improved in appearance?
1: Hardly. However, I did suggest to the officer in charge that he get in touch immediately with Sparrow's dentist.
6: Oh, wow, wow. The corpse has a toothache, huh?
1: Oh, I don't know, but it's possible, Louis. It's possible.
4: Rigo! Rigo!
7: Who is it?
4: It's Susie. Let me in.
7: Wait a minute till I unlock the door. Nice of you to visit me, Susie.
4: What's the matter with you, Rigo?
7: Nothing. I see things. You sure you come along?
4: Of course I did.
7: Maybe you only think so. Because maybe somebody came with you, only you can't see him.
4: You're drunk.
7: I wish I was drunker.
4: Rigo, you killed Collins.
7: That's all.
4: You wouldn't have killed him on speculation. You must have found Gleason yourself, got the jewels from him. Then you killed Collins so you could keep them all.
7: Baby, you're nuts.
4: I want my share.
7: So you come right over and ask for it, huh? Look, if I knock Collins off on account of those stones, what makes you think I wouldn't do the same thing for you?
4: Because I've got this.
7: Oh. Ladies' model?
4: It'll do.
7: You're not very bright, Susie. I can...
4: Rigo, what's the matter?
7: Window. There's somebody at the window.
4: Rigo, you've got a gun.
7: It's funny, Wouldn't have figured him to have
4: it's one. It's pointed at you. Rico, run.
7: From him? Well, there's no place to run to.
4: Rico.
7: No place to run.
4: Oh, no, no.
8: Open the door. Rico.
4: Simon.
1: They're shot. Where's Rico? Never mind. Rico. Rico, who shot you?
8: No. No, Funny.
1: Rico, don't be a fool. Rico. That's that.
4: Simon.
1: He's dead. You were the only one in the room with him, Susan.
4: He was shot through that window. Simon, please believe me.
1: Window glass broken by the bullets. Pieces of glass fell into the room.
4: That means...
1: Someone outside shot Rico. Someone... Keep talking, Susan. He's still out there. Yeah, he must know that we know. We're in the light.
4: Who is it?
1: Never saw him before. But I think I could name him. Keep talking, Susan. I'm going to work my way around to the wall next to the window. As soon as I get there, put the lights out in here.
4: The lights? Why?
1: You're near the switch. Don't look at it.
4: All right.
1: It's to your left. A little higher than your waist. Turn a bit away from me. Slide one hand behind your back.
4: What are you going to do, Simon?
1: Go out the window as soon as the lights are out.
4: I'm scared.
1: Shh, nothing to worry about. I'm set, Susan. Got your finger on the switch?
4: Yes.
1: All right, then. Let's have a little darkness.
9: Hey, let's go. What do you mind?
10: Think not. Go.
9: You're not.
1: Susan, put the lights on inside.
4: All right, Simon. Simon, did you...
1: Yes, yes. Little stranger is resting. You recognize him?
4: No, I've never seen him.
1: Then perhaps I'd better introduce you to him. Susan, meet Mr. Sparrow.
6: So, all right, Mr. Templer, the guy you nabbed outside of Rico's house was Sparrow.
11: Yeah? So he killed Rico, so he also killed Collins. Only, but he was dead.
1: No, Louie. They checked with Sparrow's dentist. It wasn't Sparrow in the morgue.
11: Oh, sure. He was.

0: But he was dead.
1: No, Louie. They checked with Sparrow's dentist. It wasn't Sparrow in the morgue.
0: Oh, sure, sure. He was out shooting people. But if it wasn't Sparrow, who was it?
1: The night watchman, Gleason.
0: Uh-huh. You mean instead of Gleason knocking off Sparrow, it was Sparrow which knocked off Gleason?
1: That's right, Louie. Uh-huh. Then he emptied Gleason's pockets and put his own papers in them. He hoped that would result in the police looking for Gleason.
0: Yeah.
1: He also hoped it would throw Collins and Rigo off. Well, it did. Until he could kill them and keep the jewels for himself.
0: Yeah, it's a very low type. Only you must have known before you caught Sparrow. On account of, you know, you told the cops to look up that dentist. So how did you know?
1: Well, obviously, Sparrow was in a hurry after he killed Gleason. The shots might have been heard. Therefore, he didn't have time to change clothes with the dead man. All he could do was empty Gleason's pockets of everything that might have identified him and substitute his own identification.
0: And then he hoped the water in the fishes would make it impossible to identify Gleason, huh? Uh-huh. But that still don't tell me...
1: Louie, no, it was too pat.
0: What?
1: The only thing in a corpse's pocket turned out to be his identification papers. A corpse otherwise unrecognizable? Oh, it's too pat, and therefore...
0: And therefore a fake, sure, okay. Yeah, but there's something else you have to explain. Which is why ain't that beautiful blonde with you?
1: Susan?
0: Yeah.
1: Oh, she's in conference at headquarters.
0: Is that so?
1: Yes. Who says a policeman's lot is not a happy one?

0: have been listening to another transcribed adventure of The Saint, the Robin Hood of modern crime. And now, here is our star, Vincent Price.
1: Ladies and gentlemen, in tonight's cast, you heard Sheila Bromley as Susan and Ted DeCorthia as Rico. Sidney Miller played the night watchman, Gleason. And Peter Leeds played Collins. Harry Bartell was the lieutenant and Harry Brown the policeman. Louis is played by Larry Dobkin. This is Vincent Price inviting you to join us again next week at this same time for another exciting adventure of The Saint. Good night.

This script of The Saint was written by Louis Vittes. The Saint, based on characters created by Leslie Charteris, is a James L. Safford production and is directed by Helen Mack. Vincent Price is soon to be seen co-starring with Errol Flynn and Michelin Pearl in William Marshall's production of Bloodline. All you Saint fans will be glad to know that the Saint comic books are on sale at all newsstands. 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All you listeners are invited to another gala broadcast later today of the big show, NBC's Sunday Listening Treat. The unpredictable Tallulah's famous guests for the big show today include everybody's favorite, Jimmy Durante, the clever Milton Berle, Ethel Merman, and Gordon McRae with Songs You Like to Hear, and many, many more stars and entertainers. 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And enjoy the Phil Harris Show later on NBC.

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2: All aboard for the transcribed premiere production, The Cruise of the Paul Parrot, that thrilling, exciting story of the sea and the adventurous days of whaling. Well, now we find Johnny Robbins and Sue Grange almost at the heart of the mystery that surrounds the cruise of the Paul Parrot. Johnny and Sue hid in the hold of the Paul Parrot and saw the Spaniard Alteste come out of the secret compartment in the hull and lay a plot with Red Mulhooly. And this plot is for mutiny. Johnny and Sue immediately rushed back on deck and told their discovery to old Dickon and to First Mate George Wainwright. All four of them went down to the hold, found the secret panel, and entered the hidden room. They came to a passage leading to a door which was slightly open. Looking in, they saw it led to Grange's cabin. And in the cabin, talking to Mr. Grange, was none other than Alteste himself. We take up our story just now where we left off in our last adventure, as Johnny and Sue, Dickon and Wainwright, hidden in the wall, listened to the conversation in the cabin.
3: But, Sue, how can your brother be talking to Alteste?
4: I don't know.
5: Blow me down. I don't like to say it, Miss Sue, but I've been suspecting that your brother has had something up his sleeve since before the Paul Parrot weighed anchor. But I never guessed he could be in anything with Alteste.
4: Oh, I can't believe he's working with that wicked Spaniard. There must be some other reason.
6: Strike me canvas. If Captain Dalton was only here, he'd know what to do.
5: To my way of thinking, the best thing to do is listen and find out what we may.
6: Shiver me, timbers. Still that noise, you lubber. You want us to be found here? I should never have brought the blooming bird up this passageway.
3: They're talking louder. Listen.
7: My dear Mr. Grange, be sensible. I know as much about this treasure as you do. Why not let us be partners instead of enemies?
8: Listen to me, you blackguard. I won't be a partner with you in any kind of venture. One of us is suddenly going to disappear from this ship, and it isn't going to be me.
7: Very strong words, Senor Grange. Take care that you are not too sure of yourself.
8: Of all the colossal insolence. I never heard of a man playing a lone hand who tries to bargain with someone who has an entire crew on his side. Do you realize that all I have to do is summon the crew and have you thrown in irons? Or perhaps overboard?
7: I always play a lone hand, Senor Grange. But it is a very heavy hand.
8: Now look here, before I turn you over to the captain...
7: If you do, which I doubt...
8: Well, never mind that. But first tell me... How did you come to find out so much about my plans, and how did you get aboard this ship?
7: I have plenty of time, Senor Grange. I shall be glad to explain at length. 6 years ago, I sailed as a seaman aboard this very ship, the Paul Parrot. That is why I know so much about her. It was then, 6 years ago, that I discovered that secret compartment down in the hold.
5: Avast! That's where shipkeeper Breckenridge remembers seeing the Swab Hull wager when he was aboard this ship 6 years ago.
3: And that's the reason Mr. Breckenridge was hit in the head with that belaying pin, when he remembered and started to tell Captain Dalton about it.
5: Aye, lad, you're right. Red Mulhooly overheard him and threw that pin when he thought his boss was going to be revealed.
3: Shh! Listen.
8: But that doesn't explain how you found out my plan.
7: You are correct again, Senor Grange. Let us start at the beginning. 20 years ago, two sailors on a merchantman were let off on a small island in the South Seas to get water for their ship. While there... They found outcroppings of a very valuable mineral, and they decided to keep the secret to themselves until they had enough of the money to fit out a ship of their own to go back to the island and mine the mineral.
8: What do you know about these two men?
7: Those two men were Ezekiel Kipp and Jonathan Robbins.
3: That was my father.
5: Blow me down. So that's why he didn't want you to sail with us on this cruise, lad. Listen.
7: Those two men drew up a map of the island. And that map is now in your possession.
8: And there it will remain, blast you.
4: Johnny, that's the map I saw Brother Ezra reading.
6: Avast, lad. Then half of that rich mineral discovery belongs to you, Johnny.
5: It's all clearing up. I see what's behind this mysterious cruise now.
7: Well, these two men, Kip and Robbins, sailed together for 2 more years. And then Kip ran off with the map, leaving Robbins, out in the cold. But Robbins is still living, and rightfully he owns half of that map.
8: I know nothing of that. I bought the map for $500 from Ezekiel Kip 2 years ago. And now it's mine, all mine, you hear?
7: If you know nothing about Jonathan Robbins, how is it you have his son on board this ship as cabin boy?
8: Oh, you know that too, do you? Confound you. That was none of my doing. You were the one who brought him aboard. I wanted to send him back when I found out who he was, but I changed my mind when I realized he obviously knew nothing about it. Besides, it might have attracted attention to the real purpose of this cruise.
7: Aha, you admit it. You do know about Robbins' right to share the treasure, and you wanted to cut his son out of it. I knew that. And that is why, if you wish to play safe, you will let me in on this. Or else, I will tell the navigation authorities about your foul play. And, Senor Grange, you may have some difficulty when you return to port.
8: You'll never get to tell that information, Alteste.
7: I'm afraid I shall. But if you share in this with me, and I do not even ask half, the world will never know how badly the poor little lad has been cheated.
8: You can't bluff me, Alteste. But look here. How did you find out about these two men and their map? Ezekiel Kip and Jonathan Robbins.
7: 2 years ago, you bought from Ezekiel Kip the map which he had stolen from his partner, Robbins. Last year, Kip died in a sailor's home in Gloucester. I was at his deathbed. I had known him for a long time. Before he died, he told me the whole story.
8: And you blackguard, decided you'd get the map for yourself,
7: why
8: eh?
7: Why not, senor? Why not? In this life, it is to get the biggest fish you can catch. And it matters not how you catch it. Then, you see, I procured 2 men to help me out. A Mexican with 1 leg named Pancho and a seaman named Red Mulhooly.
5: Blow me down. See, I told you they were working together from the beginning. I'll test you in this Red Mulhooly.
3: Listen.
8: So that red-headed seaman was your man, and you managed to get him aboard here.
7: Ah, si, senor. The Mexican, Pancho, came aboard with me the night I brought the boy to find out where your cabin was. I was then looking for the map, for I guessed that Captain Dalton knew nothing about this treasure business. You see, I picked his pocket on the dock. I found nothing. But before we could go below that night, the second mate heard us, and Pancho was forced to jump overboard. Whatever became of him, I do not know.
8: But you escaped to the hold and hid there.
7: Si, senor. And I hid in the secret passage I had found out about 6 years ago when I sailed on this Paul Parrot. I knew it led to one of the cabins. And I hoped it was yours.
8: It was. And I, part owner of the ship, didn't even know anything about that passage.
7: See, but I ran into an obstacle. Sometime in those 6 years, someone had boarded up that passage. So I was forced to remain in the hole and chop through the partition with my knife, chip by chip. It was slow work, and only today have I completed it.
8: So that was the chopping sound we heard.
7: So this morning, when Red Mulhooly was thrown into irons in the hold, I promised to free him if he led the men to mutiny. But later I changed my mind. He's not to be depended upon. Already he's made too many mistakes. So I came up to see you myself. I put my cards on the table to beard the lion in his den, as you say.
8: Well, I've seen your cards, and there's not a high one among them. You've overplayed your hand, Alteste, and now you'll pay. I'm glad you told me how you found out all these things, but now your time has come to settle.
7: You will not change your mind, senor, and take me in as partner?
8: Of course not. Compromise with you when I have all the crew on my side? Do you think I'm a fool?
7: You are a fool, senor, if you will not listen to this argument. See?
8: Why, you scoundrel, put that gun away.
7: You let me in as your partner right now, or you never live to tell 1 word I told you today.
8: Now, hold on, Alteste. Hold on there. Wait.
7: Who is that?
9: Open this door. This is Captain Dalton.
8: Now, you scoundrel, you're trapped.
9: No more trapped than you, Mr. Grange. You forget these walls are thin, and I heard the whole dirty plot in my cabin. If you don't open, I'll stave it in.
7: Ah, Grange. Now you are in this too, Grange. Open that door. At the moment he steps in, I shoot.
4: Oh, Johnny, what can we do? We've got to save the captain.
3: Yes, look. Your brother's going to open the door.
5: Blow me down. I can't stand here and see me matey shot down in cold blood. But what can I do? I have no weapon.
6: My boss, I have it. Wait.
3: What are you doing, Dickon? Why, you're unbuckling your wooden leg.
6: Yeah. Here's the old peg leg, Mr. Wainwright. Heave it at the lover's gun arm.
5: Bless you, Dickon. You're a lifesaver. Open the panel in the wall slowly, Johnny, so he doesn't see us.
4: Oh, hurry, Mr. Wainwright. Brother Ezra's opening the cabin door to let in the captain.
7: And now, my dear Capitan, I have the pleasure to kill you. I shall... Oh, caramba!
10: Got him!
3: Gee, you hit him!
6: You knocked the gun right out of his hand.
10: It's all over with you, old testy, you swab!
8: No, I... Blow me down. George Wainwright, and Johnny, and Sue, and Dickon. How did you get in here?
6: Scuttle his decks, raid him from stem to stern!
10: I'll tell you later, Captain. Get him! Don't let the bilge scum get away!
8: Come here, you dirty...
7: Caramba, you have got me, you think, eh? Not yet.
3: Look out! He's got a knife!
6: Divorce, Captain, to port! Mr. Grange is coming upon you!
8: So, Grange, you're scared for your skin, eh? Now we found you out. I've been waiting for this chance. Begging your pardon, Miss Sue, here's your brother, but I have to do it.
11: Don't strike me, Captain. It'll mean your...
3: Gee, he hit your brother right on the jaw.
4: He's my brother, but honest, Johnny, it serves him right.
10: Look out, Roy. I'll test he's got a knife.
7: Not yet. I am not caught.
4: He's coming for me.
3: Ow! He's got Sue.
8: After him together, men.
7: You follow 1 inch and I stab the girl.
10: Oh, he means it. He's fighting for his life.
8: He's making for the secret panel in the wall.
4: Don't worry. I'll be safe. Don't follow. He'll hurt you.
6: The brave little lady. Game even in this danger.
7: If you follow me into the hold, I use the knife. I use the knife. Remember, I hold her till you let me off this ship.
8: Lash me to a yardarm. He's gone into the wall.
10: That's the second time he's gotten away by using a child for a screen. What do we do now, Captain? We'll have to talk terms with him to save Sue.
3: I don't know what you're going to do, but I know what I will. I'm going to get Sue free, and I'll do it in 10 minutes.
6: Swans off the starboard bow. Man the canvas.
2: This is worse than ever. We know what all the mystery on this cruise was about, and Alteste has been discovered. But Sue is in terrible danger. Captain Dalton and Wainwright are at a standstill. They have Alteste at bay, but they can do nothing without endangering Sue. And brave little Sue didn't want them to follow, lest they get hurt. And what about Johnny? What can he do to save his little friend? Can he really free Sue Grange in 10 minutes, as he says? Be sure not to miss even one of these thrilling adventures on the cruise of the Paul Parrott. Your Paul Parrott announcer is Dave Ward.
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6: Once upon a time there was an engineer.
7: Choo-choo Charlie was his name, we hear.
6: He had an engine and he sure had fun. 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
8: Charlie says, love my good and plenty. Charlie says, really rings the bell. Charlie says, love my good and plenty. Don't know any other candy that I love so well.
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0: 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We get a lot of requests to repeat shows. From time to time, we try to comply. Tonight, at the request of the Boys Clubs of America, we are repeating one which seems to have found favor with many of our listeners. There is trouble afoot in Summerfield, potential trouble anyway. Two small boys are wandering down Lakeside Avenue with nothing to do. The one kicking the tin can is Gildersleeve's nephew, Leroy. The other is little Craig Bullard.
1: Hey, Leroy, wait up!
0: Been a restless afternoon. They've already been thrown out of the 5 and 10, where they were doing a little window shopping and testing, and Peavy's Pharmacy, where they rearranged the magazine rack. Now it looks as if they'd reached a dead end. But suddenly, Leroy's eye lights up.
2: Hey, look, a new house!
1: Yeah. The workmen are all gone.
2: Yeah, they're all gone.
1: Come on, Craigie. Last one up to rotten egg.
2: No fair, you got a head start.
1: Well, okay, we don't have to race.
2: Hey, a whole barrel of nails.
1: Yeah, gee, a whole barrel.
2: No use swiping them now. Where do we come down?
1: Here's a ladder. Gosh, it's springy.
2: Don't sever my fingers.
1: Well, don't stick the cloth behind me.
2: I'm way back here.
1: Hurry up. Hey, here's a piece of cable. Boy, cable's hard to get.
2: Yeah, cable's scarce. What is it?
1: What is it? Boy, are you dumb. Look.
2: Oh, yeah, that's good stuff. Hey, there's a whole bundle of shingles.
1: Yeah, we'll get some after.
2: Hey, what do you know? Here's the bathroom.
1: Yep. Gee, that tub is dirty. Maybe it's secondhand.
2: Come on, let's go up on the roof.
1: Yeah, the roof.
2: Can I go first?
1: Nah, you better let me in case of...
2: Well, I better go first.
1: Okay. Boy, this will take us right to the ridge pole.
2: Where's that?
1: That's the top. That's as high as you can go.
2: Gee.
1: Hey, you can see the whole town from up here.
2: Wait a minute, I want to see it.
1: Well, come on.
2: Yeah, you can see the whole town.
1: Yeah, there's school. And there's our house.
2: There's our house.
1: Yeah, right across the street from our house. Hey, look, it's Shelby's ice truck.
2: Don't it look small?
1: Yeah, like a toy truck.
2: Hey, there goes your uncle.
1: Where?
2: They're walking along Lakeside. I can tell because he toes out.
1: Hey, Mr. Gildersleeve!
3: Shut up. We don't want him to see us.
1: Oh, yeah. I guess you're right.
3: That's okay. He didn't hear you. I guess he's going home.

0: Whoever that is, Bertie, I'm not here.
1: Yes, sir, I'll tell him. Mr. Gilsey's residence. I'm sorry, sir, he's not home. The police station?
0: What?
1: Hold on, please. Mr. Gilsey, Leroy and Craig Bullard are down at the police station. Man says they stole some lumber.
0: What?
1: You want to talk to the man?
0: No, just tell him I'll be right down. Arrested. Darn those kids.

0: should never get here.
1: Well, I hope you're properly ashamed of yourself, Leroy. And I'm sorry to see you mixed up in this, Craig.
0: I didn't do anything. Leroy did it.
2: You did, too.
1: No, no. Let's have the facts.
0: Are they going to put us in jail, Uncle?
1: No, no, nothing like that.
0: I want to go home.
1: We'll go home as soon as I talk to the... Who was it that called me? That fellow behind the desk?
2: Yeah.
1: Well, I'll tackle him in a minute. But I have to know exactly what happened first. That means the truth, Leroy. Hey.
0: Okay. We were just playing around the house. All we did was pick up a couple of old boards we thought nobody had won.
1: You mean new boards? I want the truth, Leroy.
0: This is it. We didn't think anybody would mind just a couple of boards, so we were taking them home, and a cop saw us and brought us here.
2: I want to go home.
1: Just a minute, Craig. Is that all? Absolutely all?
0: Sure, that's all we took, wasn't it, Craig? I didn't take any. What about the nails?
1: Nails?
0: Craig's got a whole pocket full of them.
1: Well, walk easy so you won't jingle. Now come with me, both of you. Are you in charge here, Sergeant?
3: Yes, sir. Are you this boy's guardian?
1: Yes, the one that needs a haircut. It just so happens, Sergeant, that the chief of police is a close personal friend of mine, so if you don't mind, I'll just take this thing up with him.
3: You mean you want to see the chief?
1: I do.
3: Now?
1: That is correct. And if you're interested in keeping your job...
3: I'm interested, and I'm not worried about it. The chief's out of town, drove over to Salinas this afternoon for a visit with his mother.
1: Oh, he did. Every time there's anything popping in this town, the chief is someplace else. Well, now look here, Sergeant. Have a cigar.
3: I don't use tobacco, thanks.
1: Oh, admirable, admirable, yes. Well, now tell me, Sergeant, just as man to man, don't you think it's ridiculous arresting these boys just for picking up a couple of sticks of wood?
3: The report says they were walking off with 3 planks of number 2 Douglas fir.
1: What's the difference to a boy? They're just pieces of wood.
0: That's all I thought they were. I'm just a couple of...
1: I'm handling this, Leroy. You're in a very serious predicament. Let me do the talking. I suppose this is only petty larceny, isn't it, Sergeant?
3: What do you mean, only petty larceny? In this state, you can get a year in jail for petty larceny.
0: Uncle, did he say jail?
1: He's not talking about you, Leroy.
0: I want to go home.
1: Craig, for goodness sake.
0: I told him not to take it.
1: You be quiet or I'll tell him about the nails. Sergeant, I'm sure the chief will straighten this out when he gets back.
3: Well, that may be. All I know is these boys are booked. They'll have to appear in court on Monday morning.
0: Oh, do we have to go to jail till Monday?
1: No, no, I'm sure.
0: I want to go home!
4: Quiet!
1: I'll take you home in a minute.
4: Shredder! This is the police station!
1: Will you release these boys in my custody, Sergeant?
4: I'll be glad to!
1: Stop crying, Craig, or I'll leave you in jail. Phew. Now, come on.
5: No, as I say, Gildy, there's nothing I can do but let the law take its course.
1: Call yourself a lawyer.
5: I'm not only a lawyer, but a judge. My oath pledges me to uphold the law. Whereas you're trying to get me to circumvent it.
1: Oh, you make me tired. Confound Leroy. I don't know what to do with him. Got half a mind to send him to military school.
5: What the dickens for?
1: Because he's getting out of hand. Because he won't pay any attention to anything I say. This is the way juvenile delinquency starts for us.
5: Oh, nonsense. Sending him to military school would be simply crawling out of your own responsibilities.
1: It would not. Military school would be the making of that boy. Teach him to sit up straight and toe the mark.
5: Well, he's your nephew, but I'm against it.
1: What would you do?
5: Have you tried reason, Throckmorton?
1: Reason with Leroy? Don't make me laugh.
5: I mean adult reason. I've watched you try to reason with Leroy, and you treat him like a child.
1: Leroy happens to be a child, Judge, and a pretty childish one at that.
5: Makes no difference. Treat him as an adult, and he'll respond in an adult way.
1: You really think so? Well, as a lawyer, you're a total loss. Why I should take your advice on child psychology, goodness only knows.
5: Well, there's one thing about it, Gildy. It's free.
1: I'll take it.

0: Leroy, sit down here a minute.
1: What for?
0: I want to talk to you. As man to man.
1: Yeah?
0: Sit down.
1: Okay.
0: Not way over there. Come closer.
1: Closer?
0: Yes, bring the chair over here.
1: Okay.
0: Now, as man to man, Leroy, you realize you've been a bad boy today.
1: Yeah, I guess so.
0: I want you to think about it a little. I want you to think about what kind of man you'll turn out to be. I want you to... Leroy, what are you counting, if I may ask?
1: The squares in the carpet.
0: Well, stop it. Stop looking at that carpet. Look me in the eye.
1: Okay.
0: Leroy, I'm going to treat you like a grown-up. You've committed a serious offense, and I want to ask you a serious question.
1: What?
0: What do you think your punishment should be?
1: Me?
2: Yes, you.
0: I'm putting the decision up to you.
1: She.
0: You've committed a crime, my boy. You've broken the state law. You've broken one of the Ten Commandments. Number 8, I believe. What kind of punishment do you think would be fair and just?
1: No dessert for a week.
0: I give up. I'll tell you what I'm going to do with you, young man. I'm going to send you to military school. Yes, sir, military school. You'll wear a uniform all day, and you'll keep it neat and clean, and you'll learn to salute and march and say, sir. Now, what do you think of that?
1: I think I'll like it.
0: Then you can't go. Now, you get upstairs and go to bed.
1: No supper.
0: Well, no dessert. By George, we're going to have some discipline around here.

0: Here's good news for you food shoppers who have had to take substitutes for your favorite brand of cheese. Kraft American is back.
1: That is good news. Just the other day, my husband said he's been hankering for some real Kraft American. He likes its mellow cheddar flavor.
2: Good news for me, too. I love to cook with cheese, but when I do, I want Kraft American. It always toasts and melts to perfection.
0: Well, ladies, now you can get all the genuine Kraft American pasteurized processed cheese you want.
1: My family is so fond of Kraft American. Say, do they have it in a 2-pound loaf?
0: They certainly do have the 2-pound loaf. Now that enough cheddars have had the time to age properly, Kraft American is available in that size and the handy 1/2-pound packages. Or, if you prefer, you can get cuts or slices from the big 5-pound loaf. It's all the same high quality. Just be sure the label or wrapper is plainly marked Kraft American. Now back to the great Gildersleeve, who is once again where he so often finds himself, at his wit's end. Baffled and discouraged by the problem of how to bring up a young nephew, he has decided to shove it aside for the moment and seek diversion among his friends at the Jolly Boys Club. And so he sets out, a heavy-hearted jolly boy, glumly in search of an evening of fun.
3: Hello, Mr. Gildersleeve.
4: Greetings, Peavy. You going to the Jolly Boys?
3: Well, yes, I thought I would for a little while.
4: Well, I'll walk down with you.
3: Well, that's real nice of you. I'm glad to have your company. You don't mind if I close up shop here first? It won't take but a minute. Sit down.
4: Yeah, all right. Go ahead. Peavy, don't ever have any children.
3: Beg pardon?
4: I say, whatever you do, don't have any children.
3: I wasn't thinking of having any.
4: Well, don't. They'll drive you crazy.
3: 5, 10, 15, 20, 25, 30, 35.
4: I say, they'll drive you crazy.
3: That's all. 35, 40, 45, 50, 55.
4: Peavy, I'm trying to talk to you about children.
3: Go ahead, I'm listening. 10, 20, 30, 40.
4: No, you're not. You're counting.
3: I'm sorry. I'm just trying to close up here. 55, 60. That's $1.15. I never get rich that way. Now, what was it about children, Mr. Gildersleeve?
4: Oh, let it go.
3: You seem to be a little out of sorts this evening somehow.
4: Well, who wouldn't be? Leroy's gone and got himself in jail.
3: Leroy?
4: Well, not in jail, exactly. He got himself arrested.
3: Leroy got...
4: Well, not arrested, exactly. I had to go down to the police station and bail him out.
3: You had to...
4: Well, not bail him out. They released him in my custody.
3: You sure it was Leroy?
4: What?
3: Only joking, Mr. Gildersleeve.
4: Well, that's nothing to joke about. You don't know what worry is, Peavy. You've never had any children.
3: Well, no, I wouldn't say that. I wouldn't say I never worry. After all, I'm a married man. Wife's a blessing, of course, in many ways, but she's also a responsibility.
4: Yeah, but you don't have to worry about your wife going out and swiping lumber.
3: That's what Leroy's been up to?
4: I'm afraid so.
3: Well, I always say boys will be boys.
4: I know you do, and I wish you'd think up something different to say. Oh, come on, Peavy, let's get out of here.

0: Commissioner. Let's hear that fruity baritone of yours.
1: Yeah, come on, Gildy.
2: Some other time, fellas. I'm not in the mood right now.
0: What's the matter, Commish? You don't seem like your old foolish self tonight.
2: Is the chief of police going to be here, Floyd? I've been trying to get a hold of him all day.
0: Chief's out of town visiting his mother. At least that's his story. Why?
2: Nothing.
1: Gildersleeve's nephew has had a little run-in with the police.
0: Leroy?
2: Well, he's been helping himself to wood from a new house, if you must know.
0: Baloney. A couple of little boards. Who hasn't swiped a couple of little boards when he was a kid? Well, I'll bet every one of us sitting here in this room has lugged off more lumber than Leroy ever saw, including Peavy.
3: Well, now, come to think of it.
0: Why, sure. A new house goes up, kids just naturally got to play on it. You know that yourself, Commissioner.
2: Well, I guess it is pretty tempting. Sure. But playing is one thing, Floyd. Stealing is something else.
0: Stealing? Well, who's stealing? So a couple of boards are laying around. The kid sees other people building things and he wants to build something. Monkey see, monkey do, that's all.
1: Floyd is right. It's just as he says. The creative impulse in youth needs an outlet, that's all.
0: Did I say that?
1: If the community provided proper facilities for play, these little peccadillos wouldn't occur.
0: That's right. I'm for kids.
2: You know, Horace, you've got me thinking maybe I was wrong for once.
1: That, I would say, is a major achievement.
2: After all, Leroy only wanted the board so he could build himself a clubhouse.
0: Leroy is a good kid. I'm for Leroy.
2: After all, a clubhouse. Has there ever been a kid who didn't want a clubhouse?
3: That's right.
2: Tom Sawyer, Huckleberry Finn, Penrod, all of them. The first thing they want is a clubhouse. A place they can call their own.
0: I'm for kids. Kids are better than people.
2: Yeah, well...
0: They are only real friends, kids are. You know that? Kid'll never knife you in the back, which I wish I could say of some other people, mentioning no names.
2: That's true, Floyd, but why...
0: I ought to know. I cut their hair every day. I see all kinds. The only thing I got against kids, they won't sit still. But at least they ain't crabs and sourpusses. I hate a sourpuss. It's like I told my wife. When I come home nights after a hard day's work, I like a little cheery atmosphere around the place. Not this night, but I'm for kids.
1: I think that we can safely say that we're all in favor of children, Floyd.
0: Well, count me in.
1: What we're discussing at the moment is Leroy.
0: Leroy's okay. He's a good kid.
1: Granted.
0: I was a kid once myself.
1: You were not alone in that either.
4: Ahoy up there.
2: Fellas, it's the chief. He's back.
0: Ahoy yourself. Come on up.
2: Now, stick with me, fellas. You got to make him see this thing my way.
0: He'll see it your way. The chief's a good kid. I'm for kid. Hiya, chief.
4: Well, well, here's a pretty sight. If I didn't know you all, I'd swear it was the Dillinger gang.
1: Evening, chief. How did you find your mother?
4: Oh, she's swell, just swell. She's getting on now, but I kid her along. I tell her she doesn't look a day over 60. Well, Peavy, how's drugs and sundries?
3: Oh, I can't complain. I don't know why I say that. Business is terrible.
4: Well, keep plugging.
2: Chief.
4: Commissioner. I didn't see you standing there under the moose.
2: I wonder if I could have a word with you, Chief.
4: You bet. And what's this I hear from my desk sergeant about your nephew being picked up for...
2: That's what I want to talk to you about.
0: No use you two getting so confidential over there. We know all about it. Now, look, Chief, Leroy's a good kid. Why don't you just forget the whole business?
4: Well, it's not so easy.
2: What's so hard about it?
4: Well, the fellow that's building the house is Honrath.
0: Honrath? He's a louse.
4: Well, sure, he's kind of a louse. But he's got influence, and he claims the kids are swiping his lumber so fast he can't get his house built.
2: But, Chief, a few crummy little boards.
4: I know. It's a petty crime if there ever was one. But, unfortunately, it's on the blotter now. If it hadn't got on the blotter...
2: Well, if you'd been on the job, it wouldn't have got on the blotter. Why weren't you out catching crooks instead of gallivanting around the country?
4: My sergeant takes care of that, and it seems he caught a couple.
3: Gentlemen, really, is this necessary?
4: Yes, it is.
3: Well, if it's
0: necessary. Yep. Hey, Chief, let me ask you a simple question, and you can answer it or not as you see fit, but you're a bum if you don't.
4: What's the question, Floyd?
0: Were you ever a kid, Chief, or were you born a cop?
4: Of course I was a kid. I've got pictures of when I was a kid, or my mom has. I was going through the album with her only yesterday.
2: And don't you remember what it was like to be a kid, Chief? Didn't you ever play hooky from school?
4: Why... Guess so.
0: Didn't you ever roast Mickey's in a fire?
4: Oh, sure.
1: Didn't you ever go swimming in the old swimming hole?
4: You too, Judge?
2: Think of it, Chief. Your childhood. Blessings on thee, little man. Barefoot boy with cheeks of tan. They were the happiest days of your life, weren't they?
1: The golden days of childhood.
4: Fellas, I didn't want to do this. I was out of town at the time. But don't you see, there it is on the books. Fellas, don't look at me like that.
0: Well, I guess the chief just hates kids, that's all.
2: That's a hard thing to say of any man, Floyd. But I'm afraid you're right.
4: Fellas.
1: Quality of mercy is not strained. It falleth as the gentle rain from heaven.
0: You said it, Judge. What's the use of being good to your mother if you hate kids?
4: I don't hate kids. Well, I just bought $2 worth of Easter seals to help the crippled kids. I'm as fond of kids as anybody. Even Leroy.
2: Well, here's your chance to prove it.
4: But my duty, I took an oath. The boy was formally booked. It's there on the blotter in black and white. Caught stealing lumber. It's up to the owner now. If he wants to prefer charges, my hands are tied.
0: Well, let it go.
2: Yeah, Floyd.
0: If he can't, he can't, that's all.
4: Thanks, Floyd. I'm glad somebody understands.
0: Chief, do you know what day this is?
4: What day?
0: Yeah, it's 10 minutes to midnight. 10 minutes to St. Patrick's Day. I don't know if that means anything to you, but I happen to have a bit of Irish in me, myself.
4: Irish, is it? All if there's Irish in a Munson, sure there's twice as much in a Gates.
0: Well, be that as it may, and let's not be breaking any heads over the matter. I'd hate to have the good Saint's Day come in without a song to greet it. Shake hands with your Uncle Mike, me boy. Shake hands with your sister Kate. Well, come on.
2: If you're going to sing an Irish song, Floyd, give us one with a little heart in it.
0: Commissioner, I thought you were a Dutchman.
2: Huh?
0: How about you, Judge?
2: There's a bit of Irish terrier in him, too, Floyd. The rest is goat. Come over here, Horace. You can sing if you'll sing softly.
1: I sing loud or not at all.
2: Yeah.
0: Well, that leaves only the Peeve. I guess Peavy's the only one who hasn't got any Irish in him.
3: Well, no, I wouldn't be saying that.
0: Him, too. What a pack of liars. Come on, Peavy. Peavy only sings one note, but it's a pip.
2: Peavy sings a note that can be heard only by dogs.
0: Yeah. Well, come on, fellas. A little bit of, you know...

0: That's beautiful. Beautiful?
1: Huh? Why, Chief?
0: I know. It always takes me this way. Reminds me of my mother and me, a little one underneath. Well, I'm not ashamed of it. Honest sentiment is nothing to be ashamed of.
2: You're right, Chief. I'll tell you something else. St. Patrick's Day is hardly the time for a jolly boy to be jailing the nephew of a fellow member.
3: Lord's got something there, Chief. How about it?
0: By Seamus, he's right.
1: Oh, now, wait a minute, fellas. I wouldn't want to interfere in any way with the Chief's conception of his duty. Duty comes first.
0: No, Commissioner, my duty's clear to me now. I'll have a talk with Honrath and see if I can't get him to withdraw the charge.
1: You think he might?
0: He'll either withdraw it or I'll have the building inspector hang a complaint on him. Picking on kids like that.
1: Thanks, Chief.

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0: Uncle, is that you?
1: Yeah, Leroy. Leroy, what are you doing awake at this hour? It's after 1 o'clock.
2: I couldn't sleep. Don't be mad at me, Unc, please.
1: I'm not mad at you, my boy. But what's wrong?
2: I wanted to tell you, I'm sorry if I was bad today. I didn't mean to be, but I'm sorry if I was. And I thought of a punishment like you said.
1: Forget it, my boy. I know you didn't mean any harm.
2: Then what was all the fireworks about?
1: I'm going to tell you something, Leroy. It may be difficult to understand, but it's a fact. Grown-ups can sometimes make mistakes. Yes, even your own uncle. It's very confusing being a grown-up. Very confusing. I often wish I were a boy again like you. So make the most of the time when you're young, my boy. I want you to do nothing but have fun and have a good time. You remember that?
2: Yeah, but will you?
1: Well, I'll try. I'll go to sleep. I haven't done this in a long time, Leroy. But do you mind if I kiss you goodnight?
2: No, go ahead.
1: Good night, my boy. God bless you.
2: Good night, Unc.
1: Oh, and Leroy.
2: Yes?
1: Don't forget to take the ashes out in the morning.
2: He's okay. Boy, I was worried about him there for a minute.

0: The Great Gildersleeve is played by Harold Perry. The music is by Jack Meekin. Included in the cast are Walter Tetley, Lillian Randolph, Earl Ross, and Dick LeGrand. Stay tuned in now for Duffy's Tavern, which follows over most of these stations. This is John Lang saying goodnight for the Kraft Foods Company and inviting you to listen in again next Wednesday for the further adventures of the Great Gildersleeve.
1: Good night, John. 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

0: Bunnies. Yes, boys and girls, it's Comic Weekly time. And here I come, right into your house to bring a little fun and happiness. Right out of the pages of Puck the Comic Weekly, straight into your living room, your friend, the Comic Weekly Man. The jolly Comic Weekly Man. Hello, hello, hello.
1: Hello, hello, hello.
0: Well, little Miss Honey, how are you today?
1: Warm. How are you?
0: Hot.
1: I'm sorry. I wish I could do something about it.
0: Well, the only thing you can do with the weather is to live with it.
1: Well, I think I could live with it easier if you'd please read the funnies to me.
0: Puck the Comic Weekly?
1: Yes.
0: Very well, I will, in just a moment. But first, here's that nice man with something interesting to say.

0: Now, here we go with Puck the Comic Weekly. And at the top of the first page...
1: Snookum, Snookum, Snookum.
0: Well, since you're excited about that, we'll read Snookum, Snookum, Snookum.
1: Matthew Grace for the music, please.
0: Very well, milady. Diddly-da, diddly-doo, wake-a-mack-a-mookums. Let's have a little tune for little Snookums. Rosie tells Archie that Snookums isn't in the house. She wonders if Snookums might be lost. Archie says,
2: "Oh, gosh, my baby. I'll go look for him right away."
0: And by the time you can say, come out, wherever you are, Archie is running off down the street yelling,
2: "Snookums! Snookums! Can you hear me? Answer, Daddy! Snookums!"
0: Last picture, top row, he finds two men, and one says,
3: "Hey, what's the matter, pal? Lose something?"
0: Archie answers excitedly,
2: "Now, my baby is lost. Will you help me look for him?"
0: So the men join the hunt. First picture, next row. A dozen men, including the policeman in the corner, are helping Archie look for Snookums. Archie yells,
2: "Snookums! Where are you?"
0: Just around the corner, little Snookums is toddling along. A little boy runs past, and Snookums asks,
4: "What is everybody looking for?"
0: And the little boy answers,
3: "Our little boy's lost."
0: Just then, Archie comes around the corner. He sees Snookums and exclaims,
2: "Snookums! There you are!"
0: And Snookums answers,
4: "Yes, Snookums helping to look for a lost boy."
0: And Archie goes...
1: Wasn't that funny? Isn't that a funny look on Archie's face?
0: I think I'd look like that, too, if I learned someone I was looking for was looking for himself without knowing who it was he was looking for.
1: Yes, I would, too.
0: Yes. Well, now what?
1: Oh, now, would you please turn over the page and read Flash Gordon? Because that bad man Zinn has captured Flash.
0: And now Zinn is going to have Flash put into the smoke chamber. And when Flash breathes the smoke, he will no longer be able to think for himself.
1: And Zinn will be able to make Flash do anything he wants him to do.
0: Yes. So let's learn now how Zinn's plans work out. So here we go over to page 2 with Flash Gordon. Rig-a-dig-a-doon-doon, saskamatash. Let's have music for heroic Flash. Flash, crushed by the false report of Dale's death, is marched toward the liquid and gas chamber. Zinn sneers.
5: "When you come out, you'll be an automaton, blindly obedient to my orders."
0: Rubia hurries down to bid Flash farewell. She tells him again that Dale is dead, which is not true, and she says that she loves him too much to have him become a zombie. And then she hands him a little gadget to put in his nose, saying that if he breathes through these filters, the smoke will not affect him. To save himself from becoming Zinn's slave, Flash accepts Rubia's help. And last picture, top row, he is herded into the atomic gas chamber with a group of Zinn's men, all doomed to a living death. The door closes, and the gas is turned on in the chamber. First picture, next row, Flash watches the others carefully. He sees a tragic change come over the men as they breathe the subtly poisonous fumes. Flash studies their actions. He must imitate them exactly, or risk some new cruelty by Zinn. Then he puts the filters in his nose and pretends to inhale the gas. And as he does, he wonders whether the filters will really save him from the fate that has fallen on the other men. A little later, the men, now newly made automatons, men who walk like little dolls that are wound up, march out of the gas chamber. They are taken outside, last picture, where Zinn and Rubia are waiting in Zinn's armored car. Zinn beckons to Flash and commands his new slave,
5: "Flash, march behind me."
0: The car slowly drives off. Flash tries to copy the rigid mechanical walk of the zombies as he follows Zinn's car. Rubia stares at him fearfully, not sure whether he's really man or machine.
1: They did?
0: Well, I certainly hope so. And next week, I'm sure we should find out whether they did or not.
1: And then we'll find out what Zinn's going to try to make Flash do.
0: Yes.
1: Oh, I can hardly wait. This is getting so exciting.
0: Well, sometimes we have to wait for the most exciting things.
1: Yes. Isn't that awful?
0: Uh-huh. But look across the page.
1: Oh, yes. Dick's Adventures. And something exciting is going to happen there, too, because last week Dick, who's with Paul Revere in the early days of America, came back from a secret meeting with a lot of men, and he has some plan, and I'm anxious to find out.
0: Yes, the English are trying to make the Americans buy tea that is very highly taxed.
1: That means it costs more than it should, and that isn't fair.
0: No, it is not fair, and the Americans don't want to buy the tea. So let's try to find out now what this mysterious plan is.
1: Oh, great.
0: So here we go with Dick's Adventures. Say the magic words with me.
1: Rickety-pack-a-zack-a-zick.
0: Let's have music for Adventurous Dick. Dick is in Paul Revere's home again. Dinner is being served. As Paul and Dick begin to eat, last picture top row, Paul says to his wife,
6: "'It's a lovely dinner, my sweet, but where's the tea? Pray fetch the tea.'
0: Dick looks up in surprise because he thought that the Americans had agreed not to buy the tea from the English, and by refusing to buy it, forced the English to take off the high tax. Dick exclaims,
4: "'Tea?'
0: Paul's wife is just as surprised, and she tells him first picture next row that she can't understand men, that Paul has told her time and time again to have no tea in the house at all while the tax is on it. Paul smiles and says,
6: "'Tonight we want the king's tea, eh, Dick?'
0: He gets up, puts on his hat and coat, followed by Dick, and Paul says grimly,
6: "'We'll settle this matter of tea at the Green Dragon. Come.'
0: Last picture of the row, Paul and Dick are seated at a table in the corner of the Green Dragon Inn, a favorite gathering place of the men of Boston. In the Green Dragon Inn, no tea is tasted, but it is not neglected. To the table of Dick and Paul, one by one, the men of Boston come. As they stop at the table, instructions are given to each of them, and the instructions are always the same. Finally, the last man approaches the table, first picture bottom row, and Dick whispers to him,
7: "Tea party tonight, Ben, at Griffin's Wharf, Indians only. Coming?"
0: And the man named Ben replies,
8: "I'll be there with a tomahawk."
0: Leaving the Green Dragon, Dick and Paul Revere return home once more to carry out the next step in their plan. A short time later, last picture, two Mohawk braves carrying tomahawks and wearing the full dress of Indians slip noiselessly from Paul Revere's house. A man standing in the shadow across the street watches silently as the two Indians come out of the house where Paul Revere lives. A grim look settles over his face.
1: Why do you suppose they've dressed up like Indians again?
0: Well, now they're on their way to carry out the plan that the men have agreed on.
1: Who is that man that sees them? The one with the grim look on his face?
0: I'm afraid all of this is something we'll have to wait until next week to find out.
1: Oh, wait, wait, wait. Always wait, wait, wait.
0: Yeah, but the good things are worth waiting for.
1: Yes, I know. So I'll wait. I'll wait.
0: Goody. And just for that, I'll read Rusty Riley for you. Here he is, right underneath Dick's Adventures.
1: Oh, I'm so anxious to see what's going to happen to that sneaky Taffy Allardyce, who's Mr. Miles' nephew, because Tex knows that Taffy put the dope in Hillbilly's feed and it made him sick.
0: Yes, Tex has discovered enough of what's going on to suspect Taffy, and he's speaking to Mr. Miles about his suspicions.
1: So quick, Reed, let's find out what happens.
0: Very well. Here we go with Rusty Riley. Gallop and run till the road is dusty. Give us music for his horse and Rusty. Mr. Miles has just heard Tex's suspicions of what's going on, and he exclaims,
9: "Tex, I find it very difficult to believe my nephew, Allardyce, would be guilty of giving poisonous food to..."

0: Paradise would be guilty of giving poisonous food to a horse.
1: Dex replies, okay, boss, I can't prove it, but sure as shooting, somebody's after Big Blaze. Why, if Blaze had been in his own stall, he'd have got that dose instead of Hillbilly. It's only a week till LaSalle be cup. Hey, couldn't we take Blaze to the track now? Mr. Miles thinks for a second and then replies,
0: I'll speak to Colonel Adams, the owner of Cedar Point Track.
1: Tex reaches for his hat, saying,
2: that's plumb good sense, boys. I'll go along, and by jingoes, I'll sleep in Big Blaze's stall if need be.
1: Mr. Miles finds Colonel Adams, owner of Cedar Point Track, near a huge tree. He walks up to him and says,
0: oh, excuse me, Colonel. May I have a word with you? It's about my Selby Cup entry, Big Blaze.
1: Colonel Adams replies,
2: why, of course, Quentin.
1: Goldie, who is Taffy Allardyce's wife, sees the two men talking. Quietly, she slips over behind the tree to hear what's being said. Last picture top row, she overhears Mr. Miles say,
0: I wonder if you could let me have quarters for Blaze at the track a little ahead of time. I'd like to send him over tomorrow morning.
1: Colonel Adams replies,
2: why, certainly, certainly. You may have number 4 in row B.
1: Hearing this, Goldie quietly slips away without being seen. And the plan which Tex wanted to keep secret is known now by the very person who was scheming to bring trouble into Rusty's life. A little later, as Rusty is playing with the hunting dogs, Tex tells him first picture bottom row,
2: Rusty, the boss wants you to clean up and come to the house. He wants you to help with the wraps and things at the dinner party.
1: Rusty replies,
3: oh, sure, Tex. Soon as I put these dogs in the run.
1: That night, after all of the guests have arrived for the party, Rusty has a few minutes to himself. He sits in a big chair in front of the fireplace, saying to himself,
3: I guess all the people are here now. Think I'll just curl up in this big chair till it's time for him to leave.
1: Suddenly, he hears voices behind him. He recognizes them as Goldie and Taffy Allardyce, the two schemers. They don't see Rusty in the chair. Rusty overhears Goldie tell Taffy that Big Blaze is going to be taken to the Cedar Point track tomorrow morning. Rusty hears Taffy exclaim last picture,
4: good night. That settles it. I'll have to finish him off tonight, somehow.
1: Rusty's eyes open in horror at these words, and he knows he must move quickly if Blaze is to be saved.
5: Ooh, I just hope they don't see Rusty there, because if they know that he heard them, they may do something terrible to him. Kidnapping, maybe.
1: Well, let's hope not.
5: Well, I just hope that Mr. Miles learns that his nephew's really a bad old mean person and time for him to do something about it.
1: Well, next week we'll find that out, I'm sure. That is, if you'll be here.
5: Oh, I wouldn't miss it.
1: Fine. And now would you like to miss Donald Duck?
5: Oh, I should say not. Donald Duck is one of my favorites.
1: Well, then, turn over the page, and there he is right at the top, and I'll read Donald in a minute. But first, here's that nice man with something interesting to say. Now, here we go again with Puck the Comic Weekly. And on top of page 4, Donald Duck. Say the magic words with me. Squeegeum, squeegeum, squiddy chicka chack. Let's have music, spin a quack quack. Donald passes a nursery, which is a place where they sell flowers and plants. He sees an ivy plant on the table and a sign which reads,
6: climbing ivy, 50 cents.
1: Donald exclaimed,
6: just what I need for my porch.
1: And next picture, he has planted the ivy beside his porch, aiming it so it'll climb up the porch post. And he says,
6: there. Now in a few weeks, it'll cover the porch.
1: 2 weeks later, Donald takes a look at his ivy plant and sees that instead of climbing up the post, it has fallen over backwards, flat on the ground. And Donald exclaims,
6: huh, that's funny.
1: So he straightens the ivy up and ties the ivy to the post. And then says,
6: there,

0: Now she'll climb.
1: 2 weeks later, last picture top row, Donald takes another look at his ivy. He finds that it's grown twice as much, but instead of climbing up the post, it has fallen over backwards again and climbed right down to the ground. And by the time you can go... Donald is back at the nursery, first picture bottom row, with a plant, and he says to the man he bought it from,
0: "Look, pal, you sure this stuff is climbing, ivy?"
2: Quite sure. What's your trouble?
0: I wanted to climb my porch, and it won't climb.
2: Well, that's easy, sir. You need a trellis.
1: So the man points out a trellis, which is some pieces of wood put together sort of like a ladder. And the man says,
2: "Now here's a nice one, only $5.
1: So Donald decides the ivy will surely climb up that, because it has something to hang onto. And he exclaims,
0: "I'll take it."
1: And by the time you can say, "Shinny up my trellis, Mr. Ellis," Donald has planted the ivy beside his porch again and winds it around the trellis to give it a good start so it'll climb up, and then waits happily for it to grow. One month later, last picture, Donald takes a look at his ivy, and he's amazed to see that instead of climbing up the trellis, the ivy has crawled right through it at the bottom and then up the porch that Donald tried to make it climb in the first place. And Donald exclaims,
0: "What?"
3: Oh, poor Donald. Everything goes wrong for him.
1: Yes, no wonder he's annoyed after paying $5 for a trellis which the ivy doesn't want to climb.
3: Yes, but I just love Donald Duck because he's so funny.
1: Oh, look, right underneath Donald Duck.
3: Oh, it's Roy Rogers, my favorite cowboy.
1: Mine, too.
3: I'm anxious to have you read that because just as we left Roy last week, he was trying to find out who set fire to the prairie and all the telegraph poles.
1: And while Roy was looking at some strange footprints, his friend, Brad, went behind some rocks and then shouted for help.
3: So please, quick read, so we can find out what's the trouble.
1: Very well. Here we go with Roy Rogers, king of the cowboys. Hi-yip-hi-yo. Now here we go with Roy and Trigger. Hi-yip-hi-yo.

0: Roy and IQ Theorem run to answer Brad's call for help. Brad yells,
1: "Help! My eye! Something blinded me!"
0: Roy runs up and asks, "Well, what was it, Brad?" Brad, holding his hands over his eyes, replies,
1: "I spotted some pole timber, and then I walked out of the narrow pass and a flash of light hit me."
0: Roy exclaims, "Well, that's just what happened to that blinded cowpoke I found up here." Just then it begins to rain. Roy helps Brad under a ledge of rock, saying, "Yeah, sit under the ledge here, Brad. I'm going back up there." Then Roy turns and walks off, saying, "Reckon it's my turn to see what's on the other side of that unlucky pass." IQ Theorem, the investigator from the city, warns,
2: "Careful, Rogers. If you get blinded, how will we get back to camp?"
0: Roy replies, "Well, don't worry. Trigger knows the way." And as he walks between the rocks, last picture, top row, he thinks to himself, "Hey, this rain will sure wash out those funny sandal tracks we spotted back on the trail." First picture, bottom row, Roy stops suddenly and exclaims, "Looks like something's moving up there on that ridge. And I can't see much in this rain." Roy isn't wrong, for behind the boulder, before the cave, the old hermit is watching. And he exclaims,
1: "Yeah, I thought I scared off those telegraph fellers when I blinded that big one. But there's another one coming up."
0: He trots in the cave after his rifle, saying,
1: "I can't blind this fella because it's raining, but I can shoot him, a snooping varmint."
0: And he trots back again, carefully watches Roy, and exclaims,
1: "I ain't letting nobody snoop around trying to find out what starts all the fires in the valley."
0: Roy steps out from behind a rock and starts to move up the hill. Suddenly, a bullet goes through Roy's hat. Roy exclaims, last picture, "Wow, that was too close." And the old hermit exclaims,
1: "Missed, blast it, but next time I won't."
3: Gets behind the rocks fast, because next time maybe that hermit won't miss.
0: No, that hermit is up there in the cave, and it'd be pretty hard to get at him.
3: I can hardly wait to see if they will catch him.
0: Well, we'll find out next week.
3: Oh, I certainly hope so.
0: Now I think it's time for
3: Dagwood and Blundie, I hope.
0: You're absolutely right. So if you'll pick up the first page of the second section of Puck the Comic Weekly, we'll read Dagwood and Blundie. Ramafoo, ramafum, zim, zam, zombie. Conjure me music for Dagwood and Blundie. Dagwood, who's at his office, is talking to the bookkeeper named Eddie, a tall, skinny, worried-looking fellow. Eddie says,
4: "I'm terribly nervous lately."
0: Dagwood replies,
4: "You know, you ought to get married, Eddie."
0: Eddie holds out his hand and exclaims,
4: "Here, look. See how my hand shakes."
0: Dagwood replies,
4: "You look like you're waving at someone. You know, you need a little wife to take care of you."
0: Last picture, top row, Eddie takes some medicine and swallows it. And he exclaims,
4: I jump when the phone rings.
0: Dagwood says,
4: "Eddie, you need peace and contentment. The pitter-patter of tiny feet around your house."
0: First picture, next row, Eddie says thoughtfully,
4: "You're winning me over, Dagwood."
0: Dagwood gives him a pat on the back, saying,
4: "Come home to dinner with me tonight and see for yourself how serene and blissful married life can be."
0: Eddie replies,
4: "All right, I'll call up the boys and tell them I'm not going out with them tonight."
0: And it's decided that Eddie is to come home with Dagwood for dinner. Meanwhile, someone's been playing tricks on Blondie. The doorbell is rung, and when she answers it, there's no one there. Cookie tells Blondie, first picture, next row, that it's the new kids up the street who ring doorbells and then run. And that gives Blondie an idea. Well, at this moment, Dagwood is on the way home with his friend Eddie. And he points out all the people in the neighborhood who are mowing lawns, clipping hedges, and enjoying life. Dagwood says,
4: "Look at all these happy, contented husbands, Eddie."
0: Eddie replies mournfully,
4: "Yeah, I'm beginning to realize all I've missed by being single."
0: Then they ring Dagwood's doorbell, last picture of the row. And Dagwood says,
4: "The peace and joy of married life is all you need, Eddie."
0: And first picture, bottom row, the door opens, and three horrible-looking people jump at them, yelling, and Eddie disappears down the street like a shot.
4: As Dagwood, who has fallen over on his back, looks up dazed, Blondie sticks her head out from under a sheet and says,
3: "We were trying to scare some fresh little kids who were ringing our doorbell."
2: And Alexander exclaims, "Yeah, your friend ran away, Pop."
4: Dagwood shakes his head, wondering what has happened to him. Meanwhile, last picture down at the pool hall, Eddie rushes in and says to his friends,
1: "No, don't let me get married, boys."
3: Wasn't that funny?
4: Yes. After all of Dagwood's talk, Blondie's little game changed Eddie's mind about getting married.
3: Silly, because dressing up like ghosts is lots of fun.
4: Yes, Eddie should try it sometime.
3: Yes, he should.
4: Well, now it's time for Prince Valiant.
3: Oh, goody.
4: So go past the Comic Weekly Club, which I hope you'll look at when we get through.
3: Oh, I certainly will, because I just love the puzzles and games in the Comic Weekly Club.
4: And then go past Buzz Sawyer and the Phantom over to the last page, and there he is, Prince Valiant in the Days of King Arthur. Eckert, Brackett, Gray, Malkin, and Quince, music romantic for a fair, fair prince. King Hap-Atla couldn't capture King Agwar's castle, so the two kings are now having a peace conference. Alita had come in and told the men to stop their arguing and decide never to have war again, so that the women and the children could enjoy life safely and peacefully. Then Alita left the conference. All she wanted was a healthy, happy place in which to bring up her baby, and her quiet words were like a whiplash that stripped away their arrogance. King Agwar conceals a smile. He knows his enemies are blustering because they think his defenses are weak. Alita's words have shown them how desperate is their position. By this time, last picture top row, Hap-Atla's wife, Queen Jan, is now completely under Alita's spell and readily agrees when Alita asks her to go into the castle and see her new gowns. So they leave the children with the men, and the two women go toward the castle. First picture next row, Hap-Atla looks up in time to see them entering the castle. He leaps to his feet and shouts,
5: "Treachery! Queen Jan has been taken prisoner!"
4: King Agwar chuckles.
6: "I'll be hostage for her safe return. But if you have sufficient foolhardy courage to meddle in women's affairs, you may take my seal ring and follow."
4: So last picture of the row, under the protection of the ring, Hap-Atla enters the stronghold he could not invade by force. Once inside, first picture bottom row, he has a chance to notice that, though not a soldier is to be seen, the war machines are well oiled, stacks of weapons abound, and the rustle and murmur of many men can be heard. And then, last picture, he is led to the Lady Alita's apartment, into which he bursts angrily, and then stops. There's an instant of embarrassed silence, because he finds his wife trying on one of Alita's nice gowns. And the women are very angry that even he, a king, should come to their room. And believe me, thereafter he wishes he had paid more heed to King Agwar's warning to leave the women alone.
3: Well, it certainly serves him right. If he will just keep his nose out of things, these women will settle everything in a nice, peaceful way.
4: Yes, so far I think Alita has proven that she's right.
3: Yes, she has. And I hope he's learned his lesson.
4: Well, next week we'll find out. Now, that's all the time I have. But before I go, here's that nice man with something interesting to say. Well, honey, and all you boys and girls, I've got to go now.
3: All right, Mr. Comic Weekly Man, but I'll be waiting for you next week.
4: Okay, that's a date, and a date with all you boys and girls. Be sure to meet me with our little friend, Miss Honey, next week when I read Puck the Comic Weekly. For I'm the Comic Weekly Man, the jolly Comic Weekly Man. I'll be back to read the funnies to you happy boys and honeys. Don't forget, boys and girls, see you all next week. Your friend, the Comic Weekly Man.

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0: FBI, the official broadcast from the files of the Federal Bureau of Investigation, presented as a public service by the Equitable Life Assurance Society of the United States and the Equitable Society's representative in your community. 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
1: Why, yes, it is.
2: What program are you listening to, please?
1: This is your FBI.
2: Do you know who sponsors that program?
1: Why, of course I do. It's the Equitable Life Assurance Society. But just last week, I got my Equitable representative to bring me that fact-facing chart for fathers they tell about on this program. And believe me, that chart is a real eye-opener. So naturally, I know that This Is Your FBI is sponsored by the Equitable Society.
0: And in just 15 minutes, I'll give all fathers full information about the Equitable Society's fact-facing chart that this father found so valuable. Tonight's FBI file, The Baby Big Shot.

0: Tonight's case from the files of your FBI is one involving juvenile delinquency, involving children who are criminals. Juvenile delinquency is a phrase that is misunderstood by many people. Misunderstood because they regard any case in that category as being the result of a childish prank. But they are wrong. For your juvenile criminal of today is not a boy or girl whose ambition is to steal a package of gum from the corner drugstore. Your juvenile criminal of today is capable of any crime committed by his elders. A few weeks ago, a store in New York was held up by an armed robber who shot it out with a New York detective. The detective was seriously wounded. The armed bandit was killed. The armed bandit was aged 16. Tonight's file opens in a town in one of our Midwestern states. At a street intersection in the Midtown district of this community, two teenage boys exchange greetings.
1: Hi there, Pete.
2: Oh, hello, Frankie.
1: I ain't seen you around the candy store lately.
2: I don't hang out there anymore.
1: Why not?
2: It's strictly for kids.
1: Oh. You hitching rides?
2: Uh-huh.
1: That truck there looks okay.
2: Yeah, we're just going to grab onto it.
1: Mind if I come along, Pete?
2: Come ahead.
1: Hey, the traffic light's changing.
2: Yeah, I know. Grab hold, quick.
1: Right. Pete.
2: Yeah?
1: You're hanging out with Lefty Davenport now, huh?
2: That's right.
1: Hey, how'd you get in with him?
2: Hey, he heard about me. He asked me, and...
1: That's a real big gang he's got, huh?
2: Biggest in town.
1: How's chances?
2: For what?
1: For me.
2: Oh, are you kidding?
1: What's so funny? I'm as smart as you are.
2: What?
1: What about when we used to go to the stores together? I stole more than you did every time.
2: You're crazy.
1: Pete, why can't you send me into Lefty?
2: Because in the first place, you're too young.
1: I'm 14.
2: Lefty's got a rule. You gotta be 16 or over, you can't join.
1: Ah, that's stupid.
2: Tell him that.
1: Maybe I will.
2: There's a traffic light. Stay back so the driver don't see you.
3: Get off the back of that truck.
2: Uh-oh, the driver's seen us.
3: What's the matter? You hard of hearing?
1: Shut up, you jerk!
3: Why, you...
2: Come on, let's go. Okay. Good enough.
1: Pete, Lefty's gang hangs out in that old barge down on the river, don't they?
2: That's right. Why?
1: I'm going down there tomorrow to see him.

0: Can I see what is, Lefty?
1: Yeah, go ahead.
2: Hiya, Pete.
0: Oh, hello, Frankie.
2: Lefty around?
0: Well, he's busy now. Why don't you
1: come... Pete?
0: Just a kid.
2: Let me by, Pete.
1: Wait a minute.
2: Hiya, Lefty.
1: Who are you?
2: Frankie Morton.
0: Look, punk, get out of here.
2: Until I talk to Lefty.
0: I said
1: hold
0: get out...
1: Hold it, Pete. See what he wants. Now, what is it, kid?
2: I want to join up with you.
1: Pete, do you know him?
2: Yeah. I told him yesterday he didn't have a chance. First place, he's only 14.
0: So what?
2: You gotta be 16. Is that so, Lefty?
1: Yeah.
2: And all I can say is you don't know how to run a mob.
1: Huh?
2: What difference does it make how old a guy is? What he thinks, what he does, that's what counts. And I can outthink and outdo any guy you got.
0: Let me throw him out.
1: Leave him alone.
2: Hey, you mean I'm in?
1: Just done a pass.
2: I don't get it.
1: I'm giving you a chance to go out and do a job. If it's smart enough and big enough, then we'll talk about your joining the organization.
3: At the local FBI field office, Special Agent Jim Taylor is just greeting a visitor.
4: Hello there, Tom.
1: Hiya, Jim.
4: Oh, it's good to see you again. Well, why don't you sit down?
1: Thanks.
4: Now, what can I do for you?
1: Well, first of all, I want you to know I'm not here because of any trouble.
4: Good.
1: I've come to ask a favor.
4: Oh, it's here, Tom.
1: I'd like you to come over to the high school and talk to the students.
4: You mean make a speech?
1: Well, yes.
4: Tom, look,
1: I know how busy you are, but let me tell you what I have in mind.
4: Okay, go ahead.
1: You see, Jim, as principal of the school, I can talk all year to the students on their responsibility to the community, but these days I'm afraid that isn't enough.
4: Well, that's true enough.
1: To some of the youngsters, good citizenship isn't as glamorous as crime and criminals. That's why I want you to talk to them.
4: Well, what about, Tom?
1: Your job of law enforcement. I think it has more glamour than any dozen criminal adventures. What do you say? Will you do it?
4: Well, personally, I'd be glad to, Tom, but I'd have to get permission from my agent in charge.
1: I see.
4: He's out of town today. I'll tell you what I'll do. I'll talk to him about it first thing in the morning and then get in touch with you.

0: Who's that?
1: Me, Pete.
0: Where you been?
1: I saw them bags we clipped the other day.
0: How much you get?
1: $40. Here.
0: Thanks.
1: That kid, Frankie, come here?
0: See the one that was here the other day?
1: Yeah.
0: I didn't see him.
1: I seen him this morning at school. Said he was coming over to see you. Said he was doing a big job.
0: Yeah, what kind of a job?
1: He didn't tell me.
0: What's the story on him?
1: Well, he lives with his mother. She's got a little dough.
0: Is he smart?
1: He steals pretty good.
0: Yeah?
1: He thinks he's a big shot, though. You know what he said to me this morning?
0: What?
1: He says, if you don't take him, then he'll form his own gang.
0: Is that a fact?
1: Well, yeah, it sounds like him now.
0: Let him in.
1: All right. Hiya, Pete. Lefty here?
2: Yeah, come on in.
1: Hiya, Lefty, old boy.
0: What do you want, Junior?
1: I want to talk to you.
0: What about?
1: The other day you told me to go out and do something big, right?
0: Uh-huh.
1: Well, I done it. I got the biggest...
0: Wait a minute. What's this talk you were throwing at Pete this morning?
1: What do you mean? You told me that if Lefty don't take in, you'll form your own mob. That's right.
0: Look, Junior, for your information, we've got this town all cut up. Everybody has his own territory. Anyone moves in, we put him out of business. Fast.
1: Lefty, just listen to my deal first, will you?
0: Okay, what is it?
1: A snatch. Kidnapping? That's right.
2: Wait a minute. You can't do nothing like that.
1: Too late, Pete. I already done it.
0: You snatched somebody?
1: Sure. Sent out the ransom note, too. I asked for $2,000.
0: What is this, a rib or something?
1: No, you told me to do something big, didn't you?
2: Who did you send the letter to?
1: My mother.
2: Huh?
0: Who'd you kidnap?
1: Me.

0: my dear, my poor friend.
1: Mrs. Morton.
0: Yes.
1: I realize how upset you are, but... well, I'd appreciate it if you could answer a few questions for me.
0: I'll try, Mr. Taylor.
1: Ah, that's better. When did you find the ransom note?
0: As soon as I came home here.
1: What time was that?
0: Late this afternoon.
1: Have you told anyone about the note other than the police?
0: No, I haven't.
1: Now, when did you see your son last?
0: Sometime yesterday, I think.
1: Aren't you sure?
0: It was yesterday. Yes, yesterday morning.
1: And he hasn't been home since?
0: Oh, he must have been here last night. His bed was slept in.
1: Well, didn't you see him?
0: Well, I wasn't home last night. I was visiting friends.
1: Oh, I see. The two of you live here alone, right?
0: Yes, that's right.
1: Well, Mrs. Morton, tell me about your son's habits, what he does, who he sees.
0: Well, he goes to school, high school.
1: Yes.
0: He does all the things that other children do.
1: Who are his friends?
0: I'm afraid I don't know.
1: Where does he spend his time when he isn't in school?
0: Out playing, I guess.
1: Well, Mrs. Morton, can't you tell me something specific?
0: I'd like to, but... well, I'm afraid I can't. Look, Mr. Taylor, all I care about is getting him back. What can we do?
1: Can you raise the $2,000?
0: Oh, yes.
1: Well, the note states that if you're willing to pay the money, you should take an ad in the morning paper.
0: I'll do that right away.
1: Good. I'd like to take the note with me, if I may, to send to our laboratory in Washington.
0: Of course.
1: And, Mrs. Morton, I want to assure you of one thing.
0: Yes.
1: In all kidnapping cases, our first concern is the safe return of the victim. Our every effort will be directed toward your son coming home unharmed.

0: How'd you sleep, Frankie?
1: Oh, hi, Rusty. When'd you come here?
0: A little while ago. How'd you like sleeping on a barge?
1: Oh, okay.
0: I brought you some buns and some milk. Help yourself.
1: Thanks. Hey, did you get a morning paper?
0: Uh-huh.
1: Did my mother take an ad?
0: Yep.
1: Swell. That means she'll pay off.
0: Looks that way.
1: No, I finally figured a way to get some dough out of her. What a routine I've been going through. Anytime I wanted it before, I had to clip it from her purse. Say, you want one of these buns?
0: No, what's the next move, kid?
1: Well, I said in the note that if she took out the ad, then she'd get a phone call telling her where to leave the dough.
0: Hey, I just thought of something.
1: Huh? What?
0: That note you wrote. Won't your mother recognize your handwriting?
1: No, I disguised it good. Besides, she's so busy going out all the time, I don't think she'd know what my regular handwriting looks like.
0: She'd know what your voice sounds like, so you can't make that phone call.
1: Yeah, that's right.
0: Maybe we'll have Pete make it.
1: Think you can trust him?
0: What do you mean?
1: Well, you've seen how he acted about this snatch. He was scared stiff.
0: Oh, you better get over that.
1: Well, what if he don't?
0: Who's that?
2: Me, Pete. You're still here, Frankie?
1: Yeah.
2: We're really going to go through with it, huh?
0: Why shouldn't he?
2: Lefty, that's awful big for us to handle.
1: What did I tell you, Lefty?
2: What do you mean by that?
0: Frankie thinks you're scared.
1: He's crazy.
0: Yeah, that's what I told him. I said you'd go right along with us. In fact, I even told him you'd make the phone call.
2: What phone call?
0: To Frankie's mother.
2: What about?
0: Telling her where to leave the $2,000.
2: Wait a minute, I couldn't do that.
1: Why not?
2: Well, she'd recognize my voice.
1: Yeah, she don't even know you.
2: Well, anyway, I ain't gonna do it.
0: Oh. And the kid was right.
2: Too dangerous, Lefty. We could go to prison for life.
1: Are you backing out?
2: If you want to call it that, yes.
0: It ain't that easy, Pete.
2: Huh?
0: You know too much.
2: Lefty, I don't want no part of it.
0: You've got nothing to say about that now.
2: I'm getting out of here.
0: Oh, no, you're not.
2: No.
0: Oh. Frankie, you've got his territory now.

0: We will return in just a moment to tonight's file, which shows how your FBI promotes security for the nation. Now, a word to fathers about security for the family. Fathers, maybe you're planning to turn a deaf ear to this commercial. Okay, try and do it. For I give you fair warning that you're going to be asked a question that will have you sitting up straight in your chair. Ready? Here it is.
1: If you should die, how would your family get through the critical years until the youngest child finished high school? How long would your wife and children continue to be well-fed, well-housed, and well-clothed?
0: The more you love your family, the more serious thought you'll give to that question, the more determined you'll be to get an answer based on facts. To help you get them, the Equitable Life Assurance Society has prepared a special fact-facing chart for fathers, which has these three advantages. First, this equitable chart is simplicity itself. You can fill it out in 5 minutes flat. Second, you are guided every step of the way by easy-to-understand pictures which illustrate the unavoidable expenses your family will have to meet. Third, when you're finished with this equitable fact-facing chart, you'll have a clear, accurate, and complete picture of just what income your family would need during the critical years.
1: Say, that's something not one father in 100 knows. Why do I get one of these fact-facing charts, and how much does it cost?
0: Why, it doesn't cost a cent. The Equitable Society representative in your community will be glad to see that you get this fact-facing chart. Phone him tomorrow or send a postcard, care of this station, to the Equitable Society.
1: That's EQUITABLE.
0: The Equitable Life Assurance Society of the United States. And now back to the FBI file, the baby Big Shot.

0: The future of America lies in the hearts and minds of our children. For the day will come sooner than you think when they will have to provide the sinews and the brains for our nation. It is proper, therefore, to look at those in whom our future lies. The record is not a very attractive one to examine, for it shows that of all the crimes that were committed in the United States in the last year, almost half were committed by those who are not yet eligible to cast a vote. That makes the future of the country look dark indeed. But the picture has a brighter side, because we can change that wave of juvenile crime. It will take work, hard work, and long, tedious hours. But we can make the youth of this country tomorrow's good citizens instead of tomorrow's criminals. The choice is up to us, to all of us. Tonight's file continues at the local FBI field office. Special Agent Jim Taylor is seated at his desk.
1: Special Agent Taylor speaking.
2: Hello, Mr. Taylor. This is Mrs. Morton.
1: Oh, hello, Mrs. Morton. I was just going to call you. Have you received any phone calls?
2: No, I haven't.
1: Well, the paper's only been out for a few hours. I'm sure that when the kidnapper reads the ad, you'll get some word.
2: I hope so.
1: Oh, I've gotten a report back from the laboratory in Washington on the handwriting in the ransom note.
2: Yes?
1: It didn't correspond with the writing of any known kidnapper in our files.
2: Oh, I see.
1: But it's the laboratory's belief that the note was written by a juvenile.
2: A youngster?
1: Yes. So, you see, I think it's very important that we find out just who your son's friends were. One of them could be behind this.
2: Well, I'll make every effort to find out, Mr. Taylor.
1: Fine, Mrs. Morton. We'll do some checking ourselves. And if the kidnapper should call you, please get in touch with us at once.
2: Oh, I will.
1: Fine. Well, goodbye.
2: Goodbye.
3: You busy, Jim?
1: Oh, hello, Tom. No, come on in.
3: Thanks. I made a special trip here to ask you one question.
1: Oh?
3: Can you make the speech?
1: Yes.
3: Good.
1: I sort of wish, though, it were for a different audience.
3: What do you mean?
1: Now, Tom, I'm working on a case right now that makes me feel that parents are in greater need of instruction in youth guidance than their children are.
3: How would you like to tell a group of parents that?
1: I'd love to.
3: We're having a parent-teachers association meeting this afternoon. Care to drop over?
1: Maybe I will. I was coming by the school anyway. I want to enlist your help.
3: Huh? What for?
1: Well, there's a youngster mixed up in this case I'm working on, Tom. And it's just possible that you could give me a hand in finding out who he is.
3: Glad to. Can I count on your speaking this afternoon?
1: Yes.
4: And so, ladies and gentlemen, I think we can safely say that the problem of juvenile delinquency today is a problem involving delinquent parents. If every parent made a sincere effort to learn how their child was progressing at school, where they were playing outside of school, and who their companions were, the problem would be lessened material, and the parents would be making a real contribution toward a better tomorrow for America. Now, there are countless suggestions offered, but the best solution for the juvenile crime wave is juvenile crime prevention. And this prevention, like charity, must start at home.
3: That was excellent, Jim. Excellent.
1: Thanks, Tim. Oh, did I receive any phone calls?
3: No, you didn't.
1: Carla, can you leave, Anna?
3: Yes.
1: Well, perhaps we can go to your office and start to work. Let's see if we can find out if the youngster I'm looking for is a pupil here at your school.

0: that you, Lefty?
1: Yeah.
0: Did you make the call?
1: Uh-huh.
0: Did you talk to my mother?
1: Sure.
0: What'd she say?
1: She said she'd get up the dough.
0: You told her where to leave it?
1: Of course. I said she should make up a package, put it under the Lincoln statue in Memorial Park before 10 tonight.
0: Swell.
1: Where's Pete?
0: He started to come too, so I tied him up.
1: Where'd you put him?
0: Down below.
1: Was he beefing?
0: Plenty. Hey, what are we going to do about him, Lefty? You know, even after we collect the dough, he can still squeal on us.
1: Yeah, I know.
0: So what happens to him?
1: After we collect the dough, I'll, take care of him.
0: You mean you're going
1: to... I said I'll take care of him. Now we got to make plans for tonight.

0: somewhere in the living room, Mr. Taylor.
1: Thank you, Mrs. Morton.
0: First of all, I'll tell you about the phone call.
1: Please do.
0: It came at exactly 4:30. I looked at my watch.
1: Yes.
0: As I told you on the phone, it was a man requesting that I leave the money under the Lincoln statue in Memorial Park.
1: Mm-hmm. Oh, did it sound like a young man? A boy?
0: No. No. He spoke very gruffly, as though he were attempting to disguise his voice.
1: Well, then obviously you didn't recognize it.
0: No, I didn't. Oh, what do I do now?
1: Follow his instructions.
0: And leave the money.
1: That's right.
0: Oh, nothing will go wrong.
1: As I told you before, Mrs. Morton, we'll do nothing to interfere. We won't make a move of any kind until your son is safely home.
0: I hope that'll be soon. This has been just dreadful.
1: Yes, I know.
0: Mr. Taylor, I want you to know that this has made me realize what a failure I've been as a parent. Why, I couldn't even help by telling you who his friends were, what he did. If he's returned to me, Mr. Taylor, I swear I'll never neglect him again.
2: Okay, Frankie. It's as far as we go.
3: What happens now?
2: I go into the park and pick up the dough.
3: Uh-huh.
2: You wait here. If I get the dough okay, I'll come back, give you the word, and you head for home.
3: When do we cut the dough up?
2: You stay home for a couple of days till the heat's off. Then, meet me back at the barge.
3: What about Pete?
2: I told you I'd take care of him.
3: Well, good luck, Lefty.
2: Thanks, kid. See you later.
0: Just a minute.
1: Hello, Mrs. Morton.
0: Oh, Mr. Taylor, thank you. He's home.
1: I figured he would be.
0: Won't you come in, please?
1: Thank you.
0: Oh, I'm so happy.
1: Yes, I'm sure you are.
0: And I want you to know how much I appreciate everything you've done.
1: Thank you, Mrs. Morton. Oh, where is Frankie?
0: Oh, he's right here in the living room. Please come in, won't you? I'd like so much to have you meet him.
1: Yes, I want to.
0: Frankie?
4: Yeah, Mom?
0: Frankie, dear, this is Mr. Taylor. He's the man from the FBI who did so much to bring you home.
4: Oh. Hiya.
1: Hello, Frankie.
0: I'm going to put him right to bed. He's been through so much.
4: I'm okay, Mom.
1: Oh, Mrs. Morton.
0: Yes?
1: We've recovered your ransom money.
0: Huh? What? You caught the kidnapper?
1: One of them, yes.
0: You mean there was a gang?
1: No. No, only two.
4: Oh. I think I will go up to bed.
1: Wait a minute, Frankie. I want you to hear this.
4: Yeah, but I'm tired.
1: I want you to hear who the other kidnapper was.
4: Well?
1: It was you, son.
0: Mr. Taylor, what are you saying?
1: I'm sorry to say, Mrs. Morton, that your son was behind this whole thing.
0: Oh, no.
1: He wrote the ransom note.
4: That's a lie.
1: Frankie, our laboratory checked over compositions written by every student at the high school. They compared the handwriting with the ransom note. And even though you attempted to disguise your writing, certain key letters gave you away.
0: Oh, this can't be.
1: And in case you don't think that's proof enough, Frankie, your companion, Lefty, was picked up on the barge as he was about to dump a boy named Pete into the river.
0: Oh.
1: He confessed that you worked together.
4: I'm getting out of here.
1: Just a minute, son.
0: Oh, Mr. Taylor, please.
1: I'm sorry, Mrs. Morton. I wish this could have had a happy ending. But your son has to come with me to see the United States attorney.
5: Frankie Morton and Peter Scott were both sentenced to a reformatory until they reached the age of 21. Lefty Davenport was turned over to the local authorities and sentenced to serve a term in a penitentiary. And so another kidnapping file was closed by your FBI. Closed because of the invaluable aid given to a special agent in the field by the FBI laboratory in Washington. In this particular case, handwriting experts closely examined 700 essays. Closely examined every word on every sheet of paper in their search for the truth. Their reward was the reward every member of your FBI has when a file is closed. The satisfaction that comes with a job well done.

0: In just a moment, we will tell you about next week's exciting case from the files of your FBI. When the breadwinner of a family dies, what are the critical years for his wife and children?
1: The critical years are the years before the youngest child finishes high school. Years in which the home must be kept together.
0: To help you estimate just what income your family would need during those critical years, the Equitable Life Assurance Society has prepared a special fact-facing chart for fathers. Your Equitable Society representative will be glad to bring you a copy of this fact-facing chart. Phone him tomorrow or send a postcard care of this station to the Equitable Life Assurance Society of the United States.
1: Next week, we will bring you another colorful story from the files of the Federal Bureau of Investigation, Hijackers Incorporated.
0: The incidents used in tonight's Equitable Life Assurance Society's broadcast are adapted from the files of the Federal Bureau of Investigation. However, all names used are fictitious, and any similarity thereof to the names of persons living or dead is accidental. Tonight, the music was composed and conducted by Frederick Steiner. Your narrator was Dean Carlton. This is your FBI, is a Jerry Devine production. This is Milton Cross speaking for the Equitable Life Assurance Society of the United States and the Equitable Society's representative in your community, and inviting you to tune in again next week at this same time, when the Equitable Life Assurance Society will bring you another thrilling story from the files of the Federal Bureau of Investigation. Hijackers Incorporated on This Is Your FBI. 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
8: You know what Terry and Pat Ryan are? Do you know where April Kane and the amazing deep-voiced woman Sonjak are? Do you know where Connie and Big Stoop are? Yes, and what of the crook, Baron de Plexus? Well, before today's transcribed adventure gets going, I'll give you all the answers. But first, listen to this. Terry and the Pirates is brought to you by the makers of Libby's. Is brought to you by the makers of Libby's. Is brought to you by the makers of Libby's Tomato Juice, one of Libby's 100 famous foods. I'll bet that by this time you boys and girls have tried Libby's tomato juice and know how really wonderful it is. So now's your chance to tell the other kids about it. Boy, there just never was a better tasting drink than this tomato juice of Libby's. It's so refreshing, kind of perks you up and makes you feel raring to go. You might not think that anything so downright delicious would have important food values, too. But Libby's tomato juice has. Yes, sir. It's rich in two of the vitamins you hear most about. Vitamin C and vitamin A. And it's got vitamins B1 and G besides. So when you ask your mother to buy some more of that grand-tasting Libby's tomato juice, just remind her of all it does for you. How it's got vitamins that every one of us should have. Remember, the name is Libby's. Spelled L-I-B-B-Y-S. You want to be sure that's the kind of tomato juice your mother gets. Because Libby's is pressed from red, ripe, prize tomatoes. Taste simply super. You'll want a big cold glass full every single day. And now, Terry and the Pirates. Now, where were we? Oh, yes. Well, Baron de Plexus was too clever for Connie and Big Stoop. Instead of those two lads making him a prisoner, he's talked fast to the Indochina police, and now Connie and Stupor are behind bars in the jail at Laocai. And the Baron, together with Slugger Dunn, is headed for the town of Yankut. There he hopes to locate the woman Saint-Jacques and recover the fortune in gold which was stolen from him. Yeah, and which he had stolen from somebody else. As for Saint-Jacques, well, she has the gold and April Kane as her prisoner. She escaped in a big plane and landed safely on a jungle stream. And Terry and Pat Ryan, well, they followed Saint-Jacques' plane in the smaller one, but ran out of luck. Yes, the pilot was a tricky heel. He landed in a small jungle clearing and tried to crack down Terry. But Pat cracked down on him. And now he lies unconscious on the ground. It would be a bright and cheerful morning if it wasn't for that.
6: Well, Pat, he certainly put his nose on the top of his head. But now what?
9: Well, the inventory reads as follows. One pilot, slightly damaged.
6: Check.
9: One airplane, okay, but unable to be flown from small fields.
6: Check.
9: Two Americans, viz. To wit, Terry Lee and Patrick Ryan, stranded at small field near Jungle River. Healthy, but lost.
6: I'll check that twice, Pat.
9: That plane at your elbow is as good as junk right now. Can't be flown away, so the Baron Duplexes is out one aircraft.
6: Yeah, and one pilot, too, from the looks of our pal here.
9: Well, that's what he gets for trying to swing on us with a monkey wrench. He missed you, but I didn't miss him. Gosh, my fist feels like it was a sore foot.
6: Okay, so we're here. We're lost and...
9: Not lost, not exactly. There's a river, Terry, and all rivers lead someplace.
6: But what about Sonny Boy, the pilot?
9: We'll climb to the nearest tree, right over there. He'll come out of his snooze for long. There's sure to be a native along, and the pilot will be released.
6: Yeah, but I...
9: We'll make a point to find some natives and tell them there's a white man tied to a tree.
6: Okay.
9: Come on, let's tie this rat up and get moving. I'm getting restless.
6: Say, Pat, how did you know our pilot was so tricky? Of course, he was one of Baron Duplexus's men, but...
9: Well, we saw where Saint-Jacques landed her big plane. So did he. All of us could see that marked spot by the river. Well, the pilot is after that gold as well as Duplexus is. And then I saw the pilot reach over and cut his ignition switch now and then, and that made the plane motor miss.
6: Oh, he figured he could scare us, huh?
9: Sure. Then he figured he could land and then bump us off, and we were climbing out while he fixed his engine.
6: Yeah, and it didn't work. We ducked the trouble just in time. But how did he figure on getting the plane in the air again?
9: I guess he didn't. He wanted that gold. He knows Saint-Jacques has it.
6: Yeah, she has April, too.
9: Well, we'll do what we can to get April free from that female baritone. Let's get over near the river. I've got a hunch we can find out a few things about... Well, here's the river, Terry.
6: What am I supposed to do, cheer?
9: Maybe. Wait till I talk some more.
6: I wonder where Saint-Jacques' plane is. Must have landed in the water.
9: Look, I got it all figured out, but maybe I'm wrong.
6: Shoot.
9: Okay. We know that the big plane with April and Saint-Jacques landed upstream from here, right?
6: Right. Maybe a few miles on upstream.
9: Now then, the easiest way to get out of this jungle is to float down the river.
6: Or come down in a powerboat.
9: Saint-Jacques will have to pass this point if she uses a boat, right?
6: Makes sense to me, Pat. So we try and stop that woman, rescue April, and get hold of the gold, huh?
9: Well, it reads like the first chapter of a book, the way you say it.
6: Well, do we do or do we don't?
9: We do. Saint-Jacques trying to get the gold out of Indochina. This river must flow into the sea. Now, wait. I borrowed a map from the plane back there. Let's have a look-see. Yeah, now look here, Terry. I'd say we were somewhere along here. About this place.
6: Mm-hmm. Golly, there's no towns along the river.
9: No. The nearest town of any importance is Yankut. Now, that's down here, where the river flows into the sea.
6: Yeah, we could cut off our escape if we could guard this river. If we knew what kind of a boat would come down.
9: Yeah, but this stream is too wide, and we can't stop every craft that comes down. We'll end up in the bottom of the river.
6: So, what do we do? We've got our help, but that's about all.
9: And I'd say we ought to wander upstream and talk with those natives. Say you can see them now. Must be wash day. They seem to be pounding their sarongs with a rock.
6: I didn't know natives wore sarongs in this country.
9: Well, maybe they're nightshirts. Come on. find out what they can tell us about Sanjak. They must know something about what's going on.
6: Well, Pat, what did you find out?
9: Plenty. That is plenty when you figure how difficult it is to get information out of these natives.
6: They seem to be talking enough.
9: Well, one of the laundresses over there speaks a little English. She said a motorboat went up the river a few days ago.
6: Motorboat?
9: Yeah. So I made a deal with one of the men, the lady's husband. He's a fisherman, and he's going to let me use his fishnet.
6: Going fishing? Hey, I thought we were trying
9: yes,
6: to...
9: Yes, yes. Fishing is just the word. I'm going fishing for Sanjak. And if I catch her, I'll also catch some small fish. April cane fish.
6: You'd better come out of the sun, Pat. It's beginning to get you.
9: No. Look, it all makes sense. With the help of a few natives, we'll stretch the nets across the river, just below the surface of the water. Then, when that motorboat comes downstream, the propeller will catch in the nets, and there you are.
6: Say, that's an idea. It's Socko, Pat. How do we start?
9: Well, that small native junk down there, the natives will drop the nets from this shore and pull the junk across to the other shore. Now, come on. We ought to have the nets laid and ready by evening.
10: All right, Pat. My time to watch. You take this blanket and lie down where I was.
9: Oh, you didn't have to get up, Terry.
10: I couldn't sleep very good anyway. The deck of this junk is like a rock.
6: What time is it?
9: About after midnight.
6: See anything along the river?
9: Not a thing. Once in a while, a fish jumps out of the water, but aside from that and those frogs, it's been the loudest silence I ever heard.
6: I wonder if the nets are okay.
9: Yeah. They're stretched across the channel. The natives did a good job.
6: Well, then we'll be able to stop that motorboat when it comes downstream, huh?
9: Yeah. So all you have to do is sit here on this coil of rope and wait.
11: Oh, I'll catch a little shut-eye while I can. I'll relieve you in an hour or so.
6: Okay. It'll be almost dawn by that time.
12: No, you don't. No, Sock him. She's a wonderful girl. What? Sock him. What?
9: Did you say something, Terry?
6: No, I didn't say a thing, but you've been talking up Blue Street.
9: All right. I must have been asleep.
6: Yeah.
9: Well, I guess I had a nightmare or something. What did I say?
6: Oh, you were fighting it out with somebody, don't you remember?
9: No, I don't. I never meet any nice people in dreams anymore. Have you been asleep long?
6: No, about 2 hours. Listen how still it is. Even the frogs have stopped.
9: It always gets quiet just before dawn. See anything?
10: No, nothing much. A couple of native craft and one odd-looking native junk. They're all going downstream, going to the main town to sell fish or whatever.
9: Well, how long ago?
10: Oh, about an hour.
9: And no motorboat, eh?
10: Not a sound.
9: Huh. That's funny. If Sanjak was coming downstream, she ought to... Hey.
6: Hmm?
9: Who's that out there?
6: It's so dark on the river, I can't... Oh, yeah. Looks like a native canoe. Two natives.
9: Well, they're paddling over here.
6: Well, all the natives look alike to me. Maybe they want their nets back so they can go fishing.
9: You can't say that I blame them.
6: Hello there! You want to come alongside?
9: They like that trick lantern over there, Terry.
6: Okay.
9: Here, I'll hold your canoe. Oh, a piece of paper.

0: Piece of paper. Oh, a piece of paper. No speak English? Paper for me? Well, how in the name of... How did anyone know we were here? All right, let's have the paper.
1: What is it, Pat?
0: Now bring that lantern over here.
1: Oh, here you are.
0: Well, the lantern's no good unless it's lit. That's a detail you overlooked.
1: Oh, yeah, okay. Now then, what's that note you just got?
0: Seems to be a message scribbled on a piece of an envelope. Hey!
2: Hey, come back here! Where'd you get this note?
1: Hey, you! Hey! Hey, come back! Well, they won't come back.
0: No, I guess not. Well, now then, let's see. Hold the light close. Hey, listen to this, Terry.
1: Uh-huh.
0: Look what it says. It was rather a good idea, but men are so easily fooled. I had no trouble disguising my motorboat as a native junk, covering the propeller and drifting over your nets in the darkness. Really, it is a waste of time. Why do you not go back to the United States? It's signed Sonjak.
1: Well, what do you know? I saw that queer-looking boat, but I never dreamed it was...
0: Well, at least we know one thing, Terry. We know that Sonjak has slipped through our fingers. She's on her way downstream.
1: Yeah, with April.
3: Yes, the deep-voiced, dangerous Sonjak got away, and even had the nerve to send our friends a note about it. By now, they should realize they're dealing with a woman fully as clever as the Dragon Lady. And as for rescuing April Kane from Sonjak, well, that's going to be a job. I'll tell you more in a moment. Just a reminder, boys and girls, of that swell drink you're going to ask Mother to get. It's Libby's Tomato Juice, wonderful tasting and a grand source of vitamins. And I wish you'd tell her, too, about all the other Libby foods that taste so good and have such fine food values. Libby's peaches, apricots, and other fruits. Libby's tender young peas and golden corn and other vegetables, corn and other vegetables, corn and other vegetables, corn and other vegetables, corn and other vegetables. And the many Libby's meats, they're every one a standout for flavor and food value. Yes, it's easy to get nutritious foods that taste wonderful if you just ask for Libby's. You know, boys and girls, every young American can do his bit for victory. Buy United States stamps regularly, 10-cent ones or 25-cent ones. Soon you'll have enough for a bond. In tomorrow's transcribed Terry Tale, we'll learn what new clues Terry and Pat discover and how they trace Sonjak and April. Yes, and we may join this amazing woman who has hypnotized Miss Kane and stolen a fortune in gold almost single-handed. Let's keep the tip-top radio appointment of the week tomorrow, shall we?
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1: For the second time, the Gregory Party leaves Los Angeles Harbor on a cruise to the Magic Island. Only a few short months ago, Mrs. Gregory, Captain Tex Bradford, and Jerry Hall sailed from this harbor in search of a mysterious island in the South Pacific. An island on which a little white girl was supposed to be living with a strange colony of people. We know this was true, for Mrs. Gregory found her daughter Joan, now 15 years old, on the weird island where she had spent 14 of her 15 years. Two boats were lost in attempts to escape from the island. And finally, a stolen submarine made it possible for our friends to reach Los Angeles. As they leave the harbor behind in the inky blackness of the early morning, Joan and her mother are talking in their cabin on the boat.
2: I did not see much of your beautiful country, Mother.
3: I know, Joan, dear. And I'm sorry. But Captain

0: Arthur and I agreed that you and Jerry would be much safer with us than if you had remained in Los Angeles.
1: That is possibly true, and of course I am happy to be with you, Mother. But it all seems so foolish.
0: Foolish?
1: Yes.
0: In what way, Joan?
1: Anything useless is foolish, is it not?
0: Well, yes, but...
1: And this voyage is quite useless.
0: How can you say that, Joan? Don't you realize that we're performing a real service to the world by returning to that island and putting those scientists under control?
1: I realize that such might be the case if you could do it.
0: We're going to do it.
1: I am not so sure.
0: Now, Joan, you've spent nearly all your life on that island, and you're far more impressed with the power of those Euclidean scientists than I am.
1: Yet you admit that they have advanced to a degree that your world cannot hope to contend with.
0: Of course, I admit that. But Captain Bradford knows what he's doing every time he starts out to do anything. And while taking over that island may be the biggest job he's ever attempted, we'll come out all right.
1: I hope so, for your sake.
0: Joan, dear, you're very depressed. And that's unusual for you.
1: I am sorry that you should see me so, Mother. On Euclidea, we are taught to display no emotion. That did not seem difficult while I was there. But after a glimpse of your world, I realize that emotions are very necessary things. It is better to feel sorrow than to feel nothing at all.
0: I think I understand, dear. And one of these days, we'll come back home again and stay there all the rest of our lives.
1: I hope so.
2: Oh, boy. I'm sorry. I thought this was my cabin.
0: That's all right, Jerry. Come on in and talk to us for a while.
2: I didn't mean to come busting in like that, but Captain Bradford said this was the cabin that he and I were going to use.
0: That's my fault, Jerry. I thought this one would be more convenient for Joan and me, and I had our things brought in here.
2: Oh, hello, Joan.
1: How do you do?
2: Oh, what's the matter with you?
1: Not a thing.
2: Well, you look to me like everything was wrong.
0: Joan's feeling badly about leaving home so suddenly, Jerry, and I can't say that I blame her. We promised to show her a great many things in our world, and in less than 48 hours after landing in Los Angeles, we're leaving it again.
2: Yeah, I know how you feel, Joan. I felt sort of funny, too, when I had to run away without saying goodbye to Dad.
1: You did not see your father?
2: No.
0: Jerry, do you mean that you left on this trip without getting your father's permission?
2: Well, he knew I wanted to come with you, and he didn't say I couldn't. But when I went home the last time to get my clothes, well, I couldn't find him.
0: I'm very sorry about that, Jerry. You should send him a radio message at least. And if he doesn't want you to go, well, we'll put about and take you back to the harbor at once.
2: Oh, now, you won't have to do that. Dad knows I'm just as safe here with you as I would be in Hollywood with Euclideans all over the place.
1: How far have we come from Los Angeles?
2: Well, the captain said we were just 25 miles out when I left him in the radio room.
0: We're making good time then.
2: We sure are. But it's a long way, the Magic Island.
1: Yes, and many things may happen before we arrive there.
2: Gee whiz, Joan, you give me the willies.
0: Jerry?
2: Yes, Mrs. Gregory?
0: Why don't you take Joan out on deck? She's doing too much thinking about this cruise.
1: I do not care to go out on deck.
2: Boy, you're sure good company.
0: Now, Joan, dear, I want you to go with Jerry. Now, I have a number of things to do here. Putting the cabin in order and the turn around the deck will do you both a lot of good. Then we must get some rest.
2: Four bells. 2 o'clock in the morning. Does that remind you of anything, Mrs. Gregory?
0: Well, it reminds me that it's long after bedtime.
2: No, I didn't mean that. Don't you remember the last time we sailed out of the harbor to look for Joan and that island? The ship's clock struck four bells as we left the harbor.
0: Why, that's right, Jerry. And a lot has happened since then.
1: And much more will happen before we return here.
2: Oh, stop that crying around, will you? Come on out on deck and we'll look at the dark.
1: You cannot see the dark.
2: Oh, well, maybe not. But you sure can't see anything else when it is dark.
1: You could see light very easily in the dark.
0: Now, you two stop arguing and go out.
2: We'll go out, Mrs. Gregory. But don't make Joan stop arguing. When she argues, I know she's all right. Come on, Joan. We'll look the boat over.
1: I will not be long, Mother.
0: Stay as long as you wish. It'll do you good.
2: Boy, isn't this a swell night, Joan?
1: It is a very dark night.
2: Oh, sure, but it makes me feel good to get out in the water and smell the salt air.
1: I am glad you like it.
2: Joan Gregory, you listen to me. If you don't snap out of it and hold your chin up, I'm going to quit trying to talk to you at all.
1: It might be as well, since you say nothing when you speak.
2: Oh, is that so? All right. Come on, then. We'll walk around the deck like your mother wants us to. But I won't say a word to you. Not a word. Did you hear me? I'm not going to talk to you.
1: Very well.
2: Why don't you say something?
1: I prefer the silence.
2: All right, all right. You'll get it. Sounds sort of funny when I don't talk, huh?
1: I could not say. You are always talking.
2: What's the matter with you? You don't like it when I talk, and you don't like it when I keep still. You don't like it in the cabin, and now you don't like it out here on the deck.
3: That you, Jerry? Just started out to find you.
2: Yeah, it's me. And Joan.
3: You two can hear something mighty interesting. Come on the radio cabin.
1: What is it, Captain Bradford?
3: We know that girl submarine commander is following us in an Euclidean submarine. I think we're now hearing one of the scientists on the island talking to her by radio.
2: Gee, let's hurry up and see about it. Come on, Joan.
1: I think it is very doubtful, Captain.
3: We ought to pick up the island easy enough if their signal is strong enough to be heard in the submarine.
2: Oh, sure we could. Is it set on now, Captain?
3: Right where I heard the signals before.
2: Well, then let's listen in. Maybe we'll hear them again.
1: Was it the voice of G-47 you heard, Captain?
3: No, it didn't sound like him, but the signal was so faint I couldn't be sure.
1: If it was not G-47, you were not listening to the island.
2: Hey, he isn't the only scientist who knows how to run that transmission set.
1: No, but he is the only one who would be issuing instructions under these conditions.
3: Well, how can you be sure of that, Joe?
1: The Euclidean submarine, which is following us, is under orders now. Those orders will not be changed except in an emergency, at which time G-47 would give the orders.
2: Well, maybe there's an emergency we don't know anything about. Maybe that girl commander is having trouble with the boat.
3: Might be that.
1: I think not. Euclidean submarines do not have trouble.
2: Now, wait a minute, Joan. Before you figure the captain's all wrong, why don't you find out what it is he thought he heard?
1: Very well.
3: Well, I know what I heard. That girl submarine commander was talking to one of the Euclideans, and she was being ordered to change her course.
4: S-1 to control. S-1 to control.
2: There she is now.
3: Quiet, Jerry. Well, Joan?
1: It did sound like the commander, and she was calling the radio control. That could mean but one thing, the main transmission
4: S-1
1: chamber on Euclidea.
4: Control. Commander, S-1 requesting control beam. Commander, S-1 to base control.
2: Well, she's not getting any action very fast.
3: Doesn't that sound as if she's calling the island, Joan?
1: It does indeed. Her request for a control beam from base control can mean but one thing. She is in difficulty or has unusual news to report.
3: Why doesn't someone on Euclidea answer?
1: There may be some reason for the signals going unanswered.
3: Can you think of any of the reasons?
1: A sudden change in plans, which will be given to her as soon as they are formulated.
2: But couldn't they call her and tell her that?
1: Certainly not.
3: Any way these Euclideans have of playing this game? One of their best submarine commanders asking for a radio beam. And they won't even bother to answer a signal. They make up their minds
4: Commander,
3: what to tell her.
4: S-1 to Gregory Boat. S-1 to Gregory Boat.
2: Hey, Tex, she's calling us.
3: Let's find out what she wants.
4: Commander, S-1 calling Gregory Boat. You will answer at once.
2: Yeah, she's calling us all right.
3: Steady, Jerry. This may be a trick of some kind. What do you think, Joan?
1: This is most unusual, Captain. We know that she is following us in a Euclidean submarine, but we also know that she has orders to follow us to Euclidea and do nothing to hinder our progress toward the island.
3: Then you don't know any more about what she might have in mind than we do.
1: I have no way of determining that.
2: Well, then let's take a chance and ask her. She might have.
4: S-1 calling the Gregory boat. You will answer immediately. Your safety depends on answer. S-1 to Gregory boat. Waiting. Waiting.
3: Our safety depends on it, she said.
2: Well, maybe we're in some danger that she knows about.
1: It might be advisable to answer.
3: Well, I'll take your advice, Joan, but it sounds like a trick to me. Captain Bradford on Gregory boat, calling Commander S-1. Bradford to S-1. Go ahead, S-1. Go ahead.
4: You are very slow in your response, Captain Bradford. I have information for you. Listen carefully. Do you hear me clearly? Answer.
3: Go ahead, S-1. We are getting you perfectly. Go ahead.
4: You are well aware of my mission. My submarine is following you at a distance of 100 yards and at a depth of 4 fathoms.
2: Boy, she's close to us.
4: My orders are to see that you reach the island in safety. That safety is threatened. Thales on board. Personal revenge. Thales on board. Revenge.
2: Gee, she faded out. She started to tell us something about Thales being on board a boat, and that was the end of it.
3: Wait for a minute. Commander S-1, Bradford to S-1, you faded out. Repeat your message. Bradford calling S-1. Can you hear me, S-1? Well, whatever happened, it sure silenced her radio set. Not a sound from her now.
1: Apparently, Thales is planning to take matters into his own hands. He is seeking revenge.
2: Revenge for what?
1: Did the captain not outwit him in Los Angeles?
3: Well, I guess I did at that. I managed to record his voice, but yes. How could he know that?
2: Well, how could a lot of things happen? This is getting more mixed up all the time. Now, Thales is on board that submarine with a girl planning to do something to our boat, and she tried to warn us.
3: Looks that way, Jerry. And from the way her message was faded out, I'd say Thales had taken command of the sub away from her.
2: Yeah, she said Thales on board, and she didn't sound like she wanted him there,
1: Captain
2: either.
1: Captain Jerry!
3: Yes, what is it?
1: Her warning meant more than that. How stupid of me not to realize instantly just how great our danger was. When she said Thales on board, she meant on board this boat.
3: On Thales board is on this our boat?
1: Precisely. Thales is on this boat.

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1: Well, that's a nice thing, isn't it? After I've been working...
0: Henry, I've got me secret supplies.
1: You don't mean...
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0: Once again, the Damon Runyon Theater brings you another story by the master storyteller, Damon Runyon. And this one, Butch Minds the Baby. And to tell it to you, here is Broadway.
1: Thanks. I do not know quite how to begin this story, except to say that I wish I never have anything to do with it. Because being in it takes maybe 10 years off of my life. And 10 years are just as valuable to me as any other citizen who wishes to live his time out in peace. Nevertheless, I am in it. So is Big Butch and his baby, John Aloysius Ignatius Jr. In fact, it is the baby that brings me close to Never Never Land. And how that happens, I will tell you in a minute.

0: And now, back to the Damon Runyon Theater and Butch Minds the Baby.
1: Well, to make the story get started, I am sitting in my hotel room one night, planning on spending a quiet evening with a newspaper, when I hear a knock at my door. When I open it, there stand Harry the Horse and Spanish John. Now, there is nothing wrong with these two citizens when they are in a good mood. But when they are in a bad mood, there is nothing right with them. From their looks, I can see their mood is opposite from good. Harry the Horse begins the conversation as follows.
2: Broadway, Spanish John and me are very tired.
3: Very tired, I think.
1: Well, I would ask you to sit down and be comfortable, but to tell you the truth, I'm just going out. In fact, my hand is on the knob when I hear your knock. Good night.
3: Inside, Broadway.
2: Yeah, inside.
1: Is there something the matter? With me, perhaps?
2: We are looking for Big Butch. Do you know where he lives?
1: Look, boys, you know me. I do not wish any trouble. Even if I know where Big Butch lives, which I do not.
2: There is nothing wrong, only that we are tired. We want Big Butch for a job in which there is as much as 10,000 fish.
1: 10,000?
3: Yeah. And if Butch hears that you steer him away from such an amount of scratch, it could be he would be mad at you.
2: And he is very large.
1: Yes, he is.
3: Now, do you wish to tell us?
1: You sure there is nothing wrong?
2: Nothing.
1: On West 49th, near 10th Avenue.
3: What is the exact address?
1: That I do not recall.
2: Then you will take us.
1: But I am planning a quiet evening at home. I am going to catch up on my reading.
2: A minute ago, you say you were going out.
1: Times change.
3: Come on, Broadway.
1: But I...
2: Come on, Broadway.
1: So, there is no other way to it but I take Spanish John and Harry the Horse to where Big Butch lives. And I am very nervous, because if Harry and John wish to play rough, then I will get the blame. We get to where Butch lives, and there is Butch sitting on the front stairs, holding a bundle in his arms. I close my eyes, but I open them again when I hear Big Butch say,
4: "Well, well, well, well, if it ain't Spanish John and Harry."
2: Hiya, Butch.
3: Hello.
4: Well, come on and sit a while. It's a hot night. Take off your shirts, be like me.
2: Butch, we have no time and we wish to talk a little business deal with you.
4: Business?
3: The right kind of business.
4: Mm-hmm. What is the right kind, boys?
2: I think you will be interested.
4: Mm-hmm. Well, boys, I am not interested in any business.
3: This is right in your line, Butch. It involves cracking a safe.
1: What? You do not tell me this.
4: Don't yell like that, Broadway. You wake up the baby.
2: Huh? What baby?
4: Mine.
3: You have got a baby?
4: And this is John Aloysius Ignatius Jr.
2: He has got four aliases?
4: That is my name, too. Do you find anything wrong with it?
3: No, no, it's a fine name. A fine, upstanding name.
4: Uh-huh. Now, what's this that you say about a safe?
2: Oh, look. There is a character who does not wish to become involved. But he will give us 10,000 fish if we crack a safe and get out some papers which he says are dangerous to his safety.
4: Mm. I cannot do it.
3: What? But, Butch, there is 10 G's in this.
4: If it was a million, I cannot do it.
2: But why not?
4: In the first place, I am no longer in that business. I am now a plumber. And in the second place, I have to watch the baby.
3: But Butch, look, you cannot pass up these 10 G's. Harry and me will cut you in 50-50.
4: No, it cannot be done.
2: Butch, this is a very soft job. The safe is old-fashioned and you can open it up with a toothpick.
4: You think so?
3: Sure, and 5 G's for your split.
4: No, no, I must let it go because I must mind the baby. See, my wife's away at the moment. She's playing mahjong. But if Mary comes home, she finds out that I am not minding the baby, she will put the blast on me.
1: Well, that seems to be that. Let us go away from here.
4: Of course, I like to turn a few honest dollars just as well as anybody. But John Aloysius Ignatius Jr. comes first with me.
2: That is your last word on the subject?
4: My last word.
3: Hey, wait!
4: Shh, quiet.
3: I just think of something.
4: What?
3: Where can we go to talk?
4: In the flat here. Why?
3: I think I have got a proposition that will work out for everybody. Let's go into your flat.
1: Well, We mosey into Butch's flat, Butch carrying John Aloysius Ignatius, Jr. I take a good look at the baby then, and while I am no judge of baby beauty, I can see that this one is no rose geranium, because he looks a great deal like Big Butch himself. Once inside, Butch puts the baby in a crib, and the four of us sit down at a table, and the scene is as follows.
5: Okay, now you go ahead and talk, John.
3: Wait. As I see it, you will not crack the safe for us because you have got to mind the baby.
5: That is the situation in a nutshell.
2: What is your idea, John?
3: Butch, what time will your wife get home?
5: She is known to play mahjong until all hours.
3: So she will not come home for maybe 2 or 3 hours?
5: Oh, no.
3: Okay, we will take the baby with us.
5: Huh?
3: That way you can open the safe and still be minding the baby.
2: John, that is a brilliant thing you say.
1: Hey, wait a minute, wait a minute.
3: What is wrong, Broadway?
1: You are not figuring on taking the baby with you. Not really.
2: Is there any reason why not?
5: Yeah, why not? Hmm. Hey, this is quite an idea, indeed.
1: But is he not a little young for such goings on?
3: Could he learn any jonga?
1: Not much. Is it not dangerous?
2: Nah, this is a pipe.
5: Hey, boys, you got yourself a deal. We'll take him along, but on one condition.
3: What is the condition, Butch?
5: You will cut John Aloysius Ignatius Jr. in for 10%.
2: 10%?
5: Yeah.
2: This is robbery.
1: That's what I keep saying.
2: I mean, Butch is holding us up.
5: Nevertheless, he gets cut in for 10%. The way I look at it, he is part of us.
3: He will make it 3% because of his small size.
5: 7%.
2: 4.
5: 6.
3: 5.
5: That sounds good. 5%.
2: Good. You will not regret this, Butch. John Aloysius Ignatius Jr. will have a very nice nest egg.
5: Yeah, now, what kind of safe is this?
3: Oh, it's an easy one.
5: Well, I will have to find my tools. I don't like use them in a plumbing business. In fact, the last time that I see him is when I build the crib for John Aloysius Ignatius Jr.
2: Come on, step on it, Butch.
5: Yeah, I think I know where the tools are. There are other things I got to take along.
3: Like what?
5: It'll only take a minute. Here, you take this, Spanish John. Catch it.
3: What is this?
4: It is John Aloysius Ignatius Jr.'s mama doll. If he wakes up, he will want the doll. Don't break it, John. It's the only one I got for him.
1: Well, I think I will be going. Having brought you here, I have no further business.
2: You will wait a minute, Broadway.
1: Why?
2: It seems to me that you are the only outsider who knows about this little job. I do not like that.
1: I give you my word. In fact, I will do better than that. I will hope never to eat again in Mindy's if I so much as breathe a word.
3: If you do not go along, you will not do so much as breathe. Period.
1: Boys, please.
5: Okay, boys, I'm ready.
3: What are all those things?
5: Well, there's tools and a couple other things I have to take along.
1: You do not need me.
2: You hear us, Broadway? You will go along.
1: Oh, no. All this comes from just answering a knock on my door. To this day, I am not able to say why I let myself be talked into going along. Except for the fact that Harry the Horse and Spanish John are citizens with whom one does not argue too much. So it is about a half an hour later that I find myself getting out of a taxi cab near West 18th Street between 7th and 8th Avenues. I am carrying a package which Big Butch gives me when we leave the flat. It is very quiet and dark in the neighborhood, and we stand there a minute until the cab is pulled away. Then the scene is as follows.
5: Hey, Harry. Is this the place?
2: No, not yet, Butch. I figure it is better to get out of the cab a little piece away from where we will work.
5: Is it very far?
3: Maybe a block, that is all.
5: Well, I do not like John Aloysius Ignatius Jr. to be out in the night air too much. This is very bad for him. Brings on what is known as the croup.
1: Not to mention what it brings on for me.
3: Stop beefing, Broadway. This is an experience for you.
1: One which I would rather do without.
2: Come on, let us go.
5: Broadway.
1: What?
5: Still got the package I give you?
1: Yeah.
2: What is in that, Butch?
5: Some things that I have to bring along.
3: For to open the safe?
5: No, but they are just as important.
2: Yeah, well, look. I will stand outside and be the lookout. John, you will go into the place with Butch.
1: I will mosey on towards Times Square.
2: You will go inside with Butch and John, Broadway.
1: I know nothing whatsoever about cracking a safe. I will be useless inside.
3: You get this chance to watch an artist at work and you are beefing like there is something bad.
1: Can you name something good about this?
2: Shh. We are almost there.
3: The coast is clear. Not a soul in sight.
1: It is amazing how many people will probably turn up later.
2: Now look, there is a door. All it has on it is an old lock. You think you can get it open, Butch?
5: Sure. Hey, Jim, will you please not hold that doll upside down? Makes noises when you do.
1: All right, all right.
2: This is the place. Okay, Butch, go to work on the lock on the door.
5: Yeah, yeah. Here, Broadway, you hold John Aloysius Ignatius Jr.
2: Me? I know nothing whatsoever about holding babies.
5: Just keep his head right side up and you will have no trouble.
2: Where is his head?
5: The other end. Keep the blanket over him. I do not wish for him to catch cold, because if he does, Mary will put the blast on me.
2: I feel like I am going to drop him.
5: Never do that to a baby. It's bad for him. Now, stand back.
2: Does it look like a tough lock, Butch?
5: I can open this with a length of spaghetti. Hey, John, what do I tell you about holding that doll right?
3: I am sorry. How you coming?
5: Just a couple more seconds. That does it.
2: Okay. I will stand out here and watch. You three go inside and get it over with.
3: I know right where the safe is.
5: Hey, Broadway, be careful of John Aloysius Ignatius Jr.
1: His head is still right side up.
5: Well, keep it that way, and then he'll stay asleep. Let us go.
3: There's the safe, Butch. You see it?
5: Yeah. Looks like an old one.
3: Is there enough light?
5: Oh, there's enough light from the street. I'll get to work. I'll have to drill several holes around this combination knob.
3: Oh, there's nobody else in this house, that much we know. So you are all right to use the drill.
5: Okay, all right. Now, boys, you will see Big Butch back at his old train. First, what time is it?
3: Oh, it is just going on 11. Why?
5: Because I have got to know the time. Now, I'm going to work.
1: Well, Butch starts to work on the safe, and I wish to say, while I never see a professional safe opener at work before, and never wish to see another, this Butch handles himself like a real artist. That part is all right. It is what happens later that makes me regard this trade as more than somewhat hazardous. And it is something I will tell you about in a minute.

0: And now, back to the Damon Runyon Theater and Butch Minds the Baby.
1: Well, like I say, Butch goes to work on the safe. Spanish John and I watch him while he works. And meantime, Harry the horse is making regular trips up and past the window. And every now and then he looks in to give us the okay sign. Well, it must be the sound of the drilling that causes it, because it is right in the middle of everything that this happens.
2: Holy mackerel, Butch, do you not have a quieter dream?
1: I have news for you, John. That is the baby.
3: Hey, Broadway, what are you doing to John Aloysius Ignatius Jr.?
1: Believe me, I am doing nothing. He has the floor.
2: Get him quiet, Butch.
3: Oh, give him to me, Broadway.
2: Here.
3: You are welcome to him.
2: Butch, do something. He's just like a foghorn.
3: Hey, yeah. You ever hear a pair of lungs like that?
1: This is no time for admiring his wind power.
4: There, mighty oodlums. There. Daddy is here.
2: The kid does not understand English. That is Harry tapping on the window pane. See what he wants, Broadway.
5: What do you want, Harry?
6: What happens? Does Butch break a drill?
1: No.
6: Well, it sounds like it. Is that the baby?
1: It is the baby.
6: Butch, for the love of Mike, do something.
3: His sleep is broken.
6: That is not all that will be broken.
3: If you do not let my child, I will take him away and me with
6: him. No, I do not mean anything, Butch. You better put the window down again, Broadway. John Aloysius Ignatius Jr.'s voice is carrying to the battery.
3: I think he's hungry.
2: Feed him when you get back home. This is no time for a picnic.
3: It says feeding time. Hey, Broadway, hand me that drill.
6: Here.
3: He likes to play with it.
4: Now there, honey, kids. He's daddy's drill.
2: Hey, he's your son, all right.
3: Now, what was that crack for?
2: Well, I mean, he likes the drill.
3: Yeah. Hey, Broadway, have that package?
1: Well, yeah, here it is, but...
2: What now? Butch, what are you doing? Get back to the safe.
3: It's his feeding time. In Broadway, here's a pan. Find some water. Fill a pan about half full.
1: Where am I going to find water? I am a stranger here.
3: There's a sink over there. Go ahead.
2: Butch, we have not got the time.
3: I should let John Aloysius Ignatius Jr. go hungry.
2: Well, can he wait? Oh!
3: Broadway, be careful of that pan. It's easy to see, Spanish John, that you do not know much about babies.
2: I find out all I want to know about them tonight.
1: Here's the water, Butch.
3: Yeah, good. Now, we will have to heat it.
2: Heat it?
1: I do not wish to hunt for a stove.
3: I have some canned heat with me. I foresee this emergency. I'll not take a minute to heat the water. And then we will put the bottle in it to heat the milk.
2: There's Harry again. See what he wants, Broadway.
1: I'm getting to know this place too well.
6: What is going on? I see a match light up. Are you boiling the place down?
1: Butch is heating the baby's milk. It is feeding time.
6: What? Maybe we should bring along hot pastrami.
1: He will not work until the baby is fed.
6: Look, there is cops due past on their beat in a very short while.
1: Cops? You do not tell me this.
6: I do not think the need will arise. Hurry him up, Broadway.
1: Butch, Harry says you should hurry.
3: The milk has got to be the right temperature. If it is wrong, it will be bad for John Aloysius Ignatius Jr.
2: Can't you just call him Jr.? It takes time to say all those names.
3: Now, let me see. Hold out your arm, John. Roll up your sleeve.
2: What for?
3: Just do what I say.
2: Oh, okay. If you get back to work, I roll up my pants and go waiting. Here.
3: Now. See how this feels.
2: Hey, you're splashing me with milk.
3: Is it hot?
2: No. Just warm.
3: Well, then it's just right. Now, here you are. You see, he was hungry.
2: Okay, now get back to that safe.
3: Yeah.
1: Harry thinks he's a woodpecker.
2: Look, we got to get out of here in a couple minutes or we cook. See what he wants.
1: All I'm getting tonight is exercise I do not care for.
6: What now? I just see the cops on the beat turning the next street. They ought to be up this way in a few minutes.
1: Can you hold them off?
6: Oh, sure. I'll tell them we're cracking a safe and to come around later. What's going on in there?
1: John Aloysius Ignatius Jr. has got his bottle.
6: 5% cut he gets for eating on our time. Tell him to get moving or we'll all spend a lot of time on taxpayers' money. Butch.
5: John, the cops on the beat are on the next street. You gotta get going.
3: Butch, you hear that?
4: Oh, yeah, okay. Where is my drill?
5: John Aloysius Ignatius Jr. has got it in one hand and a bottle in the other.
4: Oh, Babykin, does he want to give Daddy the drill? Now, come on, honeykins. Come on, let go of it.
6: No! What's the matter with him?
3: He likes the drill.
2: Use another one.
3: This is the only one I got.
2: Just like a plumber, he brings only one drill.
3: And what's the matter? You don't like the way I'm doing this, John.
2: Oh, I love it, but get the drill away from that...
3: That what?
2: That lovely baby. Get it away from him.
3: Ain't no use. John Aloysius Ignatius Jr., he wants the drill. He holds tight to it. Just feel that grip. Hey, Johnny Broadway.
5: So he's a very strong baby. I wonder how many years they can give a kid for cracking a safe.
2: 10,000 fish waiting for us, and the kid grabs the egg. Butch, what else can you do?
4: Well, I'll tell you what. I got some soup in my kit.
5: You're going to blow the safe?
4: It's the only way I know.
2: Then go ahead, but do it fast.
4: Yeah, sure.
5: Oh, no, those cops, they'll hear it.
4: No, not the way I blow the safe. Why, won't make no more noise than snap of the fingers.
5: Well, I am standing there in a cold perspiration while Butch gets out the stuff for blowing the safe. Meanwhile, John Aloysius Ignatius Jr. is very happy with the bottle and the drill. To him, it makes no difference if a couple of cops are on their way. Then Butch finishes what he's doing, and the scene is as follows.
4: Okay, I got everything fixed. Broadway, you got John Aloysius Ignatius Jr.?
5: I got him.
4: Okay. We will all go into the next room until the safe blows.
2: Butch, you are sure this is going to make no noise?
4: Oh, like I say, I used just enough soup to knock off the knob. It'll be like snapping your fingers.
5: Like this?
4: Maybe not that much. Okay, you two go in the other room. I will light the fuse. Go on.
5: I wish I am very far away.
2: If this goes off like I think, you will be very far away, but not under your own power.
4: You all set?
2: Okay, we are ready.
4: Then here goes. It'll be a couple of seconds.
2: Butch, are you sure that...
4: Oh, don't worry. I know my business.
5: Maybe the fuse goes out. It is a long time since you light it.
4: Just a couple of seconds.
2: I hope those cops are hard of hearing because...
5: That is the biggest finger snap I ever hear.
4: Hey, John, grab the stuff that you want and let's get out of here.
2: Come on.
6: You have to yell and wake up the baby.
7: What happened? Who tosses a bomb at us?
6: I just do.
7: Holy mackerel.
2: Hey, here, take this stuff. This is what we want.
5: I gotta go now.
6: Listen, you stick with Butch. John and me will cut out the side and you two out the back. Go on.
5: I know it. We are trapped.
4: Just take it easy, Broadway. We will walk up the street just like nothing happened.
5: Nothing? Does it take an earthquake to make you think something happened?
4: Hey, look, cops. Shh, baby.
5: All I want to do tonight is spend a quiet evening.
8: You two! Stop where you are now! Halt!
2: He means us?
4: Yeah, I think he does. Okay, so we stop. Shh, baby. Shh.
6: Ah, you two. What are you doing here?
2: Sergeant, I looked at the window back there. The safe's been blown.
6: Aha. And you too.
5: I give you my word.
4: The safe is blown, eh? Now, who does a thing like that?
6: Now, what have you got there?
4: Oh, this, it's a baby.
6: Oh. Whose?
4: It's mine. Name is John Aloysius Ignatius Jr.
2: Hey. Oh, what are you two doing here?
6: Murphy, hold it. Now, why was the baby crying?
3: Well, now, I think that it is a touch of colic. In fact, I think so much that it is colic that I get Dr. Schmidt here out of bed. That's Dr. Schmidt.
6: Oh, how are you, doctor?
2: Well, me? Look, Sergeant Cassidy, we'd better be getting
6: along. Murphy, take yourself a run down to the box and put in the call. Go on, I'll step on it. he'll never make a good cop. Thinking a man with a baby and a doctor would blow a safe.
4: Yeah.
6: Now, let's have a look at the baby.
4: Yeah, sure.
6: Yeah. Looks like it's teeth to me.
4: Yeah?
6: What do you say, doctor?
5: I do not have much to say.
6: You're a doctor.
5: I have no chance to examine the baby. We are going to my office when we are stopped.
4: Yeah, that is correct.
6: Yeah. I still say it looks like teeth. And you say it's colic, eh, Dr. Schmidt? Doctor, I'm talking to you.
5: Huh? I'm sorry. Well, yeah. It could be more serious. I am going to take x-rays.
6: Oh, we'll run along now. Get that baby in out of the night air. Good night to you both.
4: Good night.
5: Yeah, good night. Is it all right to run now?
3: You know, it could be his teeth at that.
5: Well, so ends that evening, which I am not too fond of. In fact, it lays me up for several days. And it is not until almost a week later that I am able to leave my hotel room with any comfort at all. And it is not until I am sitting in Mindy's one night that I hear the payoff, which I will tell you in a minute.

0: Well, like I am saying, I am sitting in Mindy's one night, partaking of the first solid food I am able to eat in days, when I look up and see Big Butch heading for my table. I make a move to escape, but he sees me, and the scene is as follows.
1: Hey, Broadway, glad I find you.
0: Why?
1: Because I am looking for you.
0: Where is John Aloysius Ignatius, Jr.?
1: Well, he's home. Why?
0: Well, I am thinking that maybe you bring him along.
1: What? Bring him into a place like this?
0: Excuse me, but I only figured that little John Aloysius Ignatius, Jr. is pretty grown up.
1: Well, now, the fact is that it is about John Aloysius Ignatius, Jr. that I wish to talk.
0: What is the matter with him?
1: Well, I am worried. I am certainly worried, Broadway.
0: Now he worries. What about?
1: Well, you remember the night that we do that job for Harry and Spanish John?
0: I am not likely to forget it, even if I live on and on.
1: Uh-huh, yeah. Well, now, I think that I am wrong in taking him along that night.
0: Oh, you are, huh?
1: Yeah. I read a book on infant psychology, see? Says something about the way that the twig is bent so something else will grow. I forget what.
0: So?
1: Well, it so happens that John Aloysius Ignatius, Jr. will not go to sleep anymore. He'll not go to sleep until I put a drill in his little hands.
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The Damon Runyon Theater with John Brown as Broadway is directed by Richard Sandville, and the stories adapted for radio by Russell Hughes. 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

You can stay in this cabin and fight it out, or face the men who are waiting to lynch you. 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

0: have gun, will travel. Starring Mr. John Daner as Paladin. San Francisco, 1875. The Carlton Hotel, headquarters of a man called Paladin.
1: Good morning, Miss Wong.
2: Oh, Mr. Chang. Good morning.
1: Yes. Oh, please, Miss Wong, at the Carlton Hotel, you speak to me as, hey, boy. Everyone does.
2: Oh, yes. I forget. Good morning, hey, boy.
1: Good morning. Oh, you did not meet Mr. Paladin before he left.
2: No. The lady in charge was showing me what the new duties would be each morning. He left very early.
1: Oh, yes. But in a few days, he'll return. Then I introduce you to my very good friend.
2: Oh, that would be very great pleasure.
1: Oh, yes. Oh, no.
2: Something is wrong?
1: Oh, when you make Mr. Paladin's bed, you make it West Point style.
2: West Point? I don't know what you mean, West Point.
1: Oh, I show you. Oh, hey, Mr. Paladin, very particular about bed made army way.
2: Mr. Paladin in the army?
1: Oh, no. But he was several years ago.
2: Oh, yes.
1: He say it is only proper way to make bed.
2: Awesome.
1: You do not tuck a blanket on the corner like this. Oh, no.
2: No.
1: You watch careful now.
2: Right.
1: First, you fold on the bottom side like this.
2: Yes.
1: Then you hold up the end of blanket and tuck on the corner like this.
2: Oh, yes.
1: Yes. Now, drop blanket and tuck on the whole side.
2: Oh, corner's very smooth, is my Mr. Chang.
1: Yes, hey, boy.
2: Ah, yes. Hey, boy. May I please try other side?
1: Okay.
2: Mr. Paladin teaches you to make bed like this?
1: Oh, yes.
2: Oh, yes.
1: I learned many things from Mr. Paladin.
2: Oh, while I work at Carlton Hotels, perhaps you teach me many things?
1: Oh, yeah. It would be a great pleasure.
3: This is Frank Knight speaking for Longines, the world's most honored watch. It's wonderful to win a Nobel Prize in Science, a Pulitzer Award in Literature, an Olympic gold medal in sport. 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Yet, for a surprisingly modest cost, you may own or proudly give a Longines, the world's most honored watch, the world's most honored gift, styled with distinction, cased in precious metal, promising a lifetime of faultless timekeeping. See your authorized Longines Whitnor jeweler. He will be honored to serve you.
4: The job was finished. The man who had hired me in Salinas had given me an extra $100 to prove that he was pleased, and I was on my way back to San Francisco. It was good to be alone on horseback. As I rode through the verdant coastal valley, I was reminded of Illinois, as I had known it when I was younger. In my imagination, I could see myself riding along on my father's farm, everything very green and sparkling, and wonderfully new. Hours became minutes. Then suddenly, I realized it was almost sundown, and I was lost. I had apparently taken the wrong turn at a fork a few miles back. My plans had been to stay overnight in Morgan Hill with an old friend, but now I'd have to bed down on the trail after I found water. While I was looking for a stream, I saw some smoke circling over the treetops a couple of hundred yards ahead. A closer look revealed a small cabin nestled in a grove of eucalyptus. Hey, easy, boy.
5: Don't come no closer. This is private property.
4: Well, hold your fire. I'm not trespassing.
5: This is my land. Strangers ain't welcome.
6: come you nosing around here?
4: I was looking for a creek. My horse needs water.
6: People don't look for creeks in these parts.
4: Everybody around here as friendly as you?
6: Just be on your way, mister.
4: Look, I've been riding all day. If you look at my horse, you can tell he needs water. You got a well, I'd be willing to pay.
6: How much?
4: You tell me, it's your water.
6: You willing to pay $2?
4: That's your price?
6: Let me see the money.
4: Here.
6: All right. You can have the water. Dismount and walk your horse up to that trough by the pump. I'll be right behind you with his rifle. All right, walk.
4: You're mighty free with that rifle.
6: There's been a lot of horse stealing lately.
4: You got a lot of horses?
6: A few out back. They're good ones. They're worth stealing. I don't take any chances.
4: I see.
6: A man don't just happen to wander onto my land. This ain't on the road to no place.
4: Well, I wouldn't be here if I hadn't got lost. I was on my way to Morgan Hill.
6: You're better than 10 miles from Morgan Hill.
4: Huh. Not much water in the trough.
6: There's more when it's gone.
4: I'm afraid I won't have any luck picking up that trail before morning. It's going to be a dark night.
7: Dirk?
6: What is it, Agnes?
7: Supper's on the table.
6: I'll be in a minute.
7: What's he doing here?
6: Watering his horse.
7: Dirk, I heard the shooting. What was it?
6: Nothing.
7: Who's that man with you?
6: Stranger.
7: Is he staying for supper?
6: No.
4: I'll need more water.
6: Well, you just pump it yourself.
7: Dirk, why did you hit him?
6: I don't trust him.
7: You killed him.
6: He ain't dead.
7: He ain't moving. Why'd you do it?
6: I aim to find out who he is.
7: Don't look like he's breathing.
6: He's breathing. There ought to be something in this wallet telling who he is. Here. Huh? You read the printing on this card.
7: I see. It says, have gun, will travel, wire paladin, San Francisco. His name is Paladin.
6: And that card means he's a hired gun.
7: You don't think...
6: I might have known come snooping around here near dark saying he's lost.
7: You think the ranch has hired him?
6: Yeah. Probably old Fred Mosley. I got more of his horses than any others.
7: Don't pay, really, does it?
6: What do you mean?
7: Always running, hiding, pretending. It don't amount to a thing. We could make a better living digging clams on the beach. Horse thieving don't amount to a thing, Dirk.
6: Now, don't start that again. You just get us ready to move out of here by sunup.
7: What are you going to do with him?
6: I don't know. I never killed a man before. This just might be the first time.

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4: Somebody had exploded a stick of dynamite inside my head. I tried to reach up and stop the throbbing, but my hands wouldn't move. They were tied behind my back. I tried to move my legs, but I only felt the rope that was binding them together. Finally, when I was able to focus my eyes, I found I was lying on a bed in a corner of the cabin. In the middle of the room, there was a table with a dim lamp on it, and a woman, Agnes, was bending over a box, stuffing it with pots and pans. She must have heard me move because she looked up.
5: Oh, finally woke up, huh?
4: Why did he hit me?
5: You can be thankful he didn't kill you.
4: Why would he want to kill me?
5: We're on to you, mister. Dirk thought you looked suspicious, and he was right. He found your card. We know you was hired by the ranchers to come after Dirk.
4: I don't know what you're talking about.
5: I suppose you deny your name's Paladin.
4: No. That's my name.
5: Well, don't be tricking me. You can be honest with me, because I saved your life. Dirk wanted to kill you, but I talked him out of it. You can thank me for that.
4: I'm grateful. I do thank you.

0: You can thank me for that.
1: I'm grateful. I do thank you.
0: It ain't your skin I'm worried about. I'm just not going to have my husband start killing.
1: Well, why would the ranchers hire me to get Dirk?
0: There you go again.
1: Now, listen. I don't know who your husband is or what he's done. I was lost. The smoke from your cabin led me here. I wasn't hired by any ranchers. I don't know anybody this side of Morgan Hill. Now, believe me, I'm telling you the truth.
0: If you are, we wouldn't have to move on.
1: I'm telling you the truth.
0: We could stay here. Dirk? Dirk?
2: Yeah?
0: Come in here.
1: Do you believe me?
0: Maybe I do.
1: I wasn't lying.
0: I'd like to believe you. Maybe because I'm tired of running. Maybe because I like this valley, this cabin. Seems like a home.
2: I told you to keep the door closed. Now what do you want?
0: He woke up.
2: Is that why you called me in here?
0: I was talking to him. I think you ought to hear what he's got to say.
2: We don't have time to prate with bounty hunters. I got the wagon hitched up. Are you done with the packing?
0: He says he wasn't hired by the ranchers.
2: Has he been giving you some soft talk? You always was a sucker for soft talk.
1: I wasn't soft talking your wife. The ranchers didn't hire me.
0: If he's telling the truth, we don't have to run.
2: I'm not taking any chance.
0: Dirk!
2: Doubt's a light. Get down on the floor.
0: Can you see anything?
2: No. No, it's pitch dark out there.
3: Come on out, Dirk. We know it's you that's been stealing our horses. Come on out.
0: That's Fred Mosley.
2: Come and get me, Mosley. There's the answer to your soft-talking friend, Agnes.
1: Listen to me.
2: And she was beginning to believe you. I was right. You was hired by the Mosley gang.
1: I don't know Mosley. I didn't know you were a horse thief.
2: You ain't even a good liar.
1: Look, if you'll untie me, I'll prove to you I'm not with those men. I'll help you out of here and see to it you get a fair trial. Otherwise, they'll hang you.
0: Dirk, maybe what he's saying...
2: He's tricking us again. Don't listen to him, Agnes. He led those men here. I should have killed you in the first place. And I'd shoot you now, but I got a better plan. Mosley!
3: Yeah?
2: I got your man tied up in here.
3: What man?
2: The man you hired to come after me.
3: We didn't hire any man.
2: He says he was hired by you. His name's Paladin. I'm going to shoot him if you don't leave me be.
3: It won't work. You're wasting your breath trying to fool us, Dirk. If you don't come out, we'll burn you out.
1: Do you believe me now, Dirk?
0: Maybe he was telling the truth.
2: It don't matter now whether I believe you or not. They're going to burn the cabin.
0: Paladin, what would you do if we untied you?
1: Help to see that your husband doesn't get lynched.
2: Now, how can you do that? Well, there's at least three men out there, and they're not going to settle for anything less than a lynching. No matter what you or anybody else says to them. Besides, what do you care if I hang or not?
1: I believe in a fair trial. A man's guilty, it should be decided in a courtroom.
2: Trial or no trial, I'm going to hang.
1: At least you wouldn't hang tonight. You'll have a chance to hire a good lawyer.
3: Are you coming out, Dirk? Or do you want to stay in there and fry?
2: Paladin, how do you figure on getting me this fair trial you're talking about?
1: Give yourself up. Now, they'll take you nearby. I can follow you and surprise them before they get the rope around your neck. Agnes can go with me with a shotgun. With us undercover in the dark, the odds will be just about even.
2: All right. All right, maybe it'll work. But there's just one thing you didn't mention.
1: What's that?
2: Agnes will stay behind you all the way with that shotgun. And she'll shoot you if you don't do what you just now said.
1: Fair enough.
2: All right, Agnes. Untie him.
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0: For one, Mr. Thomas insists on accuracy in the reports he broadcasts. 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Two, Mr. Thomas, because of the thousands of acquaintances his globe-circling expeditions have brought him everywhere, adds personal sidelights and high human interest to the day's news, giving it added color, dimension, and meaning. 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
1: Fred Mosley didn't believe there was another man in the cabin. I hid behind the door, but they didn't bother to come inside. They were only interested in Dirk. Agnes stood outside until they were gone, and a few minutes later we were on horseback, following the sound of Mosley and his men.
2: Paladin?
1: Yeah?
2: I'm scared.
1: For yourself? For Dirk?
2: For Dirk.
1: Don't think about it.
2: Ain't no cause for me to hold this shotgun on you, is there?
1: No, there isn't.
2: I can feel it. You're different from most. You're clean. There ain't no pretending with you. I know that for sure now.
1: Hold up. I get down. We'll walk from here. Now follow me and be as quiet as you can.
3: Bring me up,
1: Mosley. There they are. Quiet now.
3: Man who's
1: come on.
3: Gonna hang has that privilege. But you don't know for sure I'm the one who stole your horses. I didn't do it. You don't have no proof.
4: You're a fool. Think we didn't see our horses out back of your place with our brand on them?
1: All right.
3: I bought those horses.
1: Let's stop here.
3: A man brought them by my place.
2: He already got the rope tied on his neck.
1: Yeah.
3: Now, swing the rope over there.
1: They're ready to slap the horse out from under him.
2: Hurry, Paladin.
3: Yeah.
1: Stay behind this rock. Keep the shotgun trained on Mosley, but don't shoot unless you have to.
3: Horse thieves don't get a trial.
1: I'm going to move up closer.
3: Stand over there by the horse, Tom. Get ready to slap him when I...
5: Mosley!
3: Who's that?
5: I got four men with me, armed with shotguns. We say you're not going to hang Dirk.
3: Come on out here where I can see you.
5: Not likely.
3: Why do you want to stop a hanging? He's a horse thief.
5: Clear out, Mosley, before we start shooting.
3: How do I know there's four of you?
5: Try us.
3: You don't leave me much choice, mister. We can't fight men we can't see. All right, Tom. You and Bill get on your horses.
5: Mosley, don't try anything.
3: We're leaving.
6: No, wait, Mosley, don't do it.
2: Oh, no!
1: Agnes! Stay back there.

0: Dirk. Dirk.
1: Paladin.
0: Can you hear me?
1: You cut him down in time, didn't you? He's all right. He ain't moving, but I know he's all right. Ain't he?
0: He's dead.
1: We didn't stop him, did we? Slapped that horse out from under Dirk right before our very eyes.
0: I'm sorry, Agnes.
1: You tried. That's all you could do.
0: You want to cry, Agnes? Go ahead. It'd help.
1: I don't want to cry. I knew it was going to happen one way or another. That's why I was scared. But it's all over now. I'm not scared anymore.

How would you like to help solve a mystery? This is a medical mystery, the mystery of MS, multiple sclerosis. Multiple sclerosis is a chronic crippling disease of the central nervous system. It can affect various parts of the body and usually puts its victims in wheelchairs. Those victims, thousands of them, are hit mainly in young adulthood, in the age group between 20 and 40. Nearly all of them, when they're told they have multiple sclerosis, say they've never dreamed it could happen to them. As a matter of fact, it can happen to anybody. That's one of the few things we know about MS. Much of the rest is a mystery. But you can help solve that mystery. Its solution will come through painstaking, costly medical and scientific research. The money for this research must come from the MS Hope Chest. 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

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Created by Herb Meadow and Sam Rolfe, is produced and directed by Norman McDonald, and stars John Daner as Paladin, with Ben Wright as Hayboy. Tonight's story was written by Frank Michael. Featured in the cast were Vic Perrin, Gene Bates, Joseph Kearns, and Virginia Gregg. This is Hugh Douglas speaking. Join us again next week for Have Gun, Will Travel.

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0: This is Nightline, the line that's open at the right place at the right moment, and this is Walter O'Keefe. Good evening, and here's our first Nightline call tonight from Hollywood. Groucho Marx and You Bet Your Life. Hey, George, you tell us, what is tonight's secret word?
1: Ladies and gentlemen, the secret word is room. R-O-O-M.
2: Really?
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3: May 1945. The armies of the Allies hurl themselves against the desperate last-ditch resistance of Hitler's Wehrmacht. Advance across the shell-torn German countryside with victory in sight. But when would it come? When would the terrible slaughter end? How many more good men would fall before victory and peace become a reality? May 1945, a time of hoping, a time of waiting. It was NBC newsman Morgan Beatty who broke the story, and exclusive. Heinrich Himmler had made an offer of German surrender to the Allies. Morgan Beatty, cited for outstanding radio reporting, is typical of the top NBC newsmen who bring you news on the hour. 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
1: Here he is, the one, the only...
2: Well, here I am again with a chance for each of our couples to win up to $10,000. And if any of them say the secret word, they'll win an extra $100.
1: Groucho, I have Leroy Howe and Esther Friesen on deck, so folks, come in, please.
2: On
1: and
2: deck? Me. This is rather nautical, isn't it? Huh?
1: Well,
2: You haven't got them on deck. Now, that's silly.
1: No, it's a figure of speech.
2: You mean they're... Yes. You mean they're hiding out here, is that it?
1: Well, that's one way of putting it, yes. Yeah, well, would you people come out and show them you're not hiding anymore? Now? There we are.
2: Welcome to You Bet Your Life. Say the secret word and divide an extra $100. It's a common word, something you find around the house, assuming that you have one. Now, your name is Esther Friesen Leroy, is that right?
4: Just Esther Friesen.
2: Esther Friesen and Leroy Howe. Is that right?
5: No, that's Huff, Groucho. H-O-U-G-H.
2: How can it be Huff?
5: Well,
2: B-O-U-G-H is bow, isn't it? Therefore, H-O-U-G-H must be pronounced how, right?
5: No, Groucho, T-O-U-G-H spells tough.
2: Now, how about S-O-U-G-H? That's sow.
4: Sow spelled S-O-W.
2: What's that?
4: Sow spelled S-O-W.
2: Sow is spelled S-O-W? I'm not talking about a female pig. I'm talking about the rustle of the wind. That kind of a sow is S-O-U-G-H.
4: That's pronounced Sue.
2: No, Sue is S-U-E, like Sue St. Marie, which actually is spelled S-I-O-U-X. You say you pronounce H-O-U-G-H, Huff. How do you pronounce D-O-U-G-H?
5: That's Doe. Uh-huh.
2: Then I'll just call you Mr. Ho. Is that right?
5: All right.
2: Now, Esther, tell me where you're from and say it in Chinese.
4: I don't know Chinese, but I can tell it to you in Spanish.
2: All right, tell me in Spanish. What part of China were you born in?
4: San Diego.
2: San Diego is in China?
4: No, that's in California. I was born in San Diego. I'm American by birth, but Mexican by heritage.
2: Oh. What is your last name, Esther?
4: Friesen.
2: Friesen is your last name? Well, that's about as Spanish as apple strudel.
4: Well,
2: I thought you were of Mexican descent.
4: Well, I am, and my full name is Esther Constancia Josefina Murúa Suárez M. de Villagrana Friesen.
2: You know, I was in Mexico City last year, and I... had a little toothache, and I had one of the dentists there pull one of my teeth. This tooth was of Mexican extraction. You like that? He's got nice teeth, hasn't he?
4: Yes, he has.
2: Could you go for him?
4: No, he's not my type.
2: That's not a very nice thing.
4: I'm sorry.
2: You wouldn't want him to throw his arms around you, huh?
4: No.
2: Would you? Don't you ever feel an impulse to throw your arms around him?
4: No, not around him.
2: Around me?
4: Uh-huh.
2: The New Year's being good to me.
4: But we'd have to be in a room all by ourselves.
2: Well, I would hope so. You said we'd have to be in a room all by myself, and that's the sacred word for tonight. So you get yourself $50, and your friend here, whom you despise, he gets $50. All right, back. Well, Leroy, let's talk to you. Where are you from?
5: I was born, reared, educated in Kansas City, Gacho.
2: Well, what did you do in Kansas City? You hang around the stockyards?
5: Well, they're there.
2: Yes.
5: After finishing my education, I went to work for the Western Union. And I've worked for them for 18 years. Matter of fact, it's about the only thing I've ever done.
2: You were a messenger boy?
5: Yes, sir. Started off as a messenger boy and worked in a number of jobs.
2: You say it's the only thing you've ever done?
5: Yes.
2: Can't be the only thing. You're married, aren't you?
5: Yes, I came to...
2: Well, you see, you have done something besides work for Western Union. Isn't that true?
5: Yes, I came to California and got married, but even that was a Western Union.
2: Did you hear them moaning out there? You know, I don't know whether you know this, but that joke is so old that it's wired together.
5: Well, it's a fact.
2: It's a good job, a good joke, and it's lasted a long time. What is your job with Western Union? Surely you're not a messenger boy now. You sell those Western Union suits?
5: My job at this time is assistant sales manager.
2: Oh, is that what the... what are some of the services that Western Union has to offer these days that Postal Telegraph doesn't? Aren't they in business anymore?
5: Well, first place, Postal went out of business in 1943.
2: I haven't been out of the house in a few months.
5: We have many services, Groucho. One of the important services we have is that of marketing research.
2: Well, what is the market and research service? You mean to tell you when the stocks are going up and down?
5: No, that's a service that we will perform for a client, for a firm, to determine the effectiveness of their advertising or of a product. And also, we...
2: You can't make the market go up, huh?
5: Mm. Also, we make... No, we can't. Groucho, we have a telephone service where we call... the general public at random and find out their favorite television show.
2: Is that near here?
5: We select the names from a telephone directory.
2: Oh, you said you call the public at random. You just pick up a phone and call anybody, like TV surveys?
5: Yes, we perform to find out what the favorite television show, for example.
2: Really?
5: Yes, sir.
2: Could you show us how you operate?
5: Be delighted to, Groucho.
2: George Fenneman. Would you come out here and put your shoes on first, George? A lot of women out front, yeah. Have we got a telephone back here with a long extension?
6: Yes, I'm sure we do.
2: Well, why are you
6: probably.
2: So sure? I mean,
6: you
2: know definitely?
6: I know that we've got two or three.
2: Could you bring it out here and bring a phone book, too, and we're going to test this man's skill at surveys.
6: All right, Groucho. And while I'm locating them, it'll give us a chance to take care of some very important business. This is a cue, fellas. We'll be back in just a moment with You Bet Your Life.

0: Yes, Pabst. Makes it perfect. Just as we always have ever since 1844. So next time, you make it Pabst, because Pabst makes it perfect. America's Blue Ribbon Beer from the Pabst Brewing Company, Milwaukee, Wisconsin.
1: Yes, Pabst makes it perfect.
2: Now, you know, I'm personally interested in this television survey. Esther, you open the book. You open the book and pick a name at random. And if you can't find one at random, take Eagle Rock or some other city right there. You got a number that you want? Mm-hmm. All right, now, I'll hold it, and you dial it.
3: All right.
2: He dials like a dog.
4: Hello?
5: Oh, no, hello?
2: I'll talk to him.
5: Hello? There's no answer here. It's ringing, but I think they're loaded or something.
2: They may have gone out to the movies. Horseback ride.
5: It's gone four times.
2: These, why didn't you... Did you try a bank that closes at 3 o'clock?
3: No, I took a name, Mr. Marks.
2: This won't do it. You'll have to try it again. All right, give it a try now.
3: Is that right, 881?
2: Hope it's not the police.
3: It's busy.
5: That means there's a woman on the wire.
3: Okay, I have one.
2: All right, try it again.
3: Yeah.
2: Wouldn't it be awful if nobody was home? All over America. Can you all hear this acting?
6: Yeah. Boy, 4535.
5: Yes. Hello. This is Western Union, and we're making a survey. Could you tell me what your favorite television show is? Hello?
6: Well, there's no one in the office. This is an answering service.
5: This is...
2: Nobody is home in Los Angeles. I hope you kids out there have no place to go tonight. This may take months. That's a business to be in, you know. Owning a telephone company. People are talking all the time. City jail.
5: Hello, this is Western Union. We're making a survey. Could you tell me what your favorite television show is?
7: Well, I just recently got a television set, a brand new one.
5: And what show do you like the best?
7: I'm new here in Los Angeles. I've only been here 3 months.
5: Well?
7: I'll have to just think about it a minute. I really like science fiction theater. Very good.
5: Science fiction theater?
7: Science fiction theater. It's one of my favorite.
5: Uh-huh. Do you ever watch Groucho Marx?
7: Very seldom. I have seen him once or twice.
5: Don't you like him?
7: Oh, yes, I like him very much.
5: Why don't you watch him more often?
7: Well, I'm not in at the time he's on very often.
5: You do night work?
7: Oh, yes, I work at night quite a bit.
5: I'm sorry to hear that. You should. This is Groucho Marx talking.
7: Really?
5: Yes, really. I was curious to know.
7: Can you prove that?
5: Can't you tell by the timbre of my voice?
7: It sounds like
5: it. Well, this is Groucho Marx.
7: I heard all those people laughing there, and I would.
5: Well,
7: I thought I was being tricked.
5: No, you're not being tricked. This is Groucho Marx, and you get a job in the daytime and stay home at night and watch my show.
7: Indeed, I will. Yes, sir.
5: Okay, now take care of yourself.
7: Okay, thank you, sir.
5: Bye.
2: You did like the show. Can we try it again? Should we try it again? All right, we'll try one more call. And Leroy, this time you do it, huh? Now, wait a minute. I'm going to write down a number, and I want you to call it. Okay? Dizzy, I'll kill him. We'll find just how crooked this show is.

0: evening. This is the Survey Department of Western Union calling. Would like to find out just what is your favorite television show.
1: My favorite television show?
0: Yes.
1: I like You Bet Your Life.
0: Why do you like that show?
1: Well, mainly because my father's on it.
0: And what is your name? What is your name?
1: Linda Marks.
0: Who?
1: Linda Marks.
2: I believe this is someone for you, Groucho.
3: Linda?
1: Yes?
3: This is your old pappy.
1: What are you doing?
3: Yeah, well, we're calling up a lot of people and finding out what shows they like. And you really like the Groucho Marx show?
1: Mm-hmm.
3: Well, you take care of yourself. When I get home, I'll tuck you in with the extra blanket.
1: All right.
3: And goodbye.
1: Who are you calling up, though?
3: Oh, we're calling up a lot of people. Just we happened to call you. I was curious to know what your real feelings were about my show.
1: All right.
3: Good night, dear.
1: Good night.
2: Hi, George. I want you to take this phone out and have it gold-plated. It's a very honest telephone. You get very honest surveys when you use this phone. And George, have Melinda gold-plated, too, while you're at it. Now then, we're ready to play You Bet Your Life and see if you can win some money here. You select the cities and small towns of the United States. I'll give you four cities or towns in a particular state, and you identify the state. If you miss two in a row, you're finished. If you get four in a row right, you win $1,000. Now, in what state are these places? Madera, Mariposa, El Centro, and Placerville, or Placerville?
4: California.
2: Placerville. California is right.
5: You have one right.
2: That was pretty easy, wasn't it, eh?
4: No.
2: Well, it was for me, because I was born in Massachusetts. Now, here are the places. You tell me what state they're in. Kissimmee, Jacksonville, and Fort Myers.
6: Florida.
2: Florida's right.
4: That's right.
5: You have two right, two more right, and you'll have your $1,000.
2: In what state are these cities and towns? Winchester, Rock Island, Indiana, and Cairo.
4: Illinois.
2: Illinois is right.
5: You now have three right. Get the next one right, and you'll have $1,000.
2: Now, here are the cities and towns. Pawtucket, Lakewood, Quonset Point, and Central Falls. What is the state?
4: Rhode Island?
2: Rhode Island is right.
5: You got four in a row, you win
2: $1,000. Now you've won $1,000. You can keep it and quit, or else you can come back later and try to double your money. You may even get a chance at $10,000. So go over there and sit down and think about it. And no matter what you decide to do, thanks for being on the show.
6: Thank you, Patrick.
5: We'll find out if Mrs. Friesen and Leroy Huff will try for $10,000 in just a moment.
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2: And now, George, what's the story on the big question?
5: Leroy Huff and Esther...
2: Owl, isn't it?
5: Who?
2: Owl.
5: A huff, I think he said.
2: Oh. I think he left in a huff, didn't he?
5: Esther Friesen? Oh, there they are, yes.
2: Oh, here they are. Well, you won $1,000 so far. If you decide to try for the 10 and you fail, you wind up with a total of 500. Now, what are you going to do?
4: We're going to try.
2: You're
4: going to
2: try, all right. You pick a number from 1 to 10 and then spin the wheel. If any number besides the one you pick comes up, the question is worth 2,000. If the number you pick comes up, the question is worth 10,000. Clear?
4: Clear.
2: What number do you want?
4: Nine.
2: Turn it.

gonna be close. It's gonna be close. Well, everybody is rooting for you except the sponsor. Your number, you took number 9 and it came up 9, so this question is worth $10,000. I wish you both lots of luck. In ancient Greece, so the story goes, a cynical philosopher turned the countryside, toured the countryside with a lantern, looking for an honest man. For $10,000, who was this famous Greek? Talk it over.

0: All right, what's the answer you two have decided upon?
1: We're just going to have to guess. Neapolitus?
0: No, you should. You should have known this.
1: I know it.
0: It's Diogenes.
1: Oh.
0: I'm sorry you missed it. We really would like to have lost the money.
1: Would you?
0: Yes, we would have. But anyway, you wound up with $500. That isn't too bad. Congratulations, no. And thanks for being
1: Thank
0: with
1: you,
0: us. You won $100 in the secret way, too, didn't you?
1: No, just 50.
0: Oh, well, each 50. So
1: yes.
0: You got a total of 600.
1: It was fun anyway.
0: It's a night's work, anyhow. Mm-hmm. And you had the opportunity to throw your arms around me, which is saying you weigh 3 cents. Well, thanks anyway for showing.
2: 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Directed by Robert Dwan and Bernie Smith. Music by Jack Meekin. 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

0: 31 and a half, 32, 33, 35, 40, and 10 is 50, and 50 is a pound. 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
2: We discovered that Doc had found the bag containing the $900 on the floor of the house car under the bed. Thinking that he was putting the money in a safer place, he sewed it in the lining of an old black and white check suit of clothes. To add more mystery, we find that Betty, not knowing the money was in the suit, had given it away to an old clothes collector. Then we learned that the old man had given the suit to an unemployed person. And now the sheriff, Sonny, Buddy, and Charcoal are on the trail of the last man to receive the suit.
3: Sonny, there's the sheriff chasing up and down the street. I wonder if he's had any luck.
4: Well, I'll tell you. We'll call him and see.
3: Hey, sheriff.
5: Hi, boys. Have you found the suit of clothes yet?
3: Not yet, sheriff. Have you had any luck?
5: Nope. I thought sure I had it once. I trailed a fella 6 blocks, and when I caught up with him, I almost had to tear the suit off his back before he'd let me examine it. He had a black and white check suit on, all right, but he turned out to be one of them there moving pitch actors from Hollywood. And he said he'd been wearing the same suit for 10 years, and that he hadn't had a dollar in his pocket since the war. And he sure looked it, too.
4: Well, we've been to police headquarters and told the chief all about the loss of the suit and the money.
3: And the chief said he'd tell all his men to pick up anyone wearing a black and white check suit and hold them until we could identify the suit.
5: Well, that's a right smart idea. Good for you, boys. And I've notified the customs officer at the International Bridge to hold anyone trying to cross a border wearing a check suit.
4: Hey, sheriff, look. There's a man in a check suit now.
5: Yeah?
4: Go on, stop him.
5: A jumping jihad, sure is. Hey there, senor. Wait a minute, will you? Yeah, you, the fellow with the black and white check suit on. I want you.
6: You mean me?
5: Yes, you. What are you doing with that suit on?
6: Who wants to know?
5: I do. I'm the sheriff, and I'm trying to recover a black and white check suit of clothes for these here two little boys. And I want to know where you got that suit.
6: None of your business where I got it.
5: What? See here, young fella. Don't you get sassy with the law. Now you let me feel of that coat.
6: Take your hands off me. What's the idea, trying to take my clothes off? I'll give you a sock in the nose.
5: Now, you just keep quiet while I examine that coat. Sock me in the nose, eh? I'd just like to see you try to sock me in the nose. I'd give you to understand I'm a fighter. Now, you put up your fist. Put them up.
6: Oh, so you want to fight, huh? Well, I'll just give you a couple of punches in the nose if you're so anxious.
5: Do you really mean that?
6: Yes, I mean it.
5: You'd really punch my nose. You ain't fooling?
6: No, I'm not fooling.
5: Well, that's all right, then, because I don't stand for no fooling.
6: Why, you imitation sheriff, I'll show you whether I'm fooling or not.
5: Oh,
6: how do you like that?
5: Oh, he punched me in the eye. He hit me. Me, Sheriff Ebenezer Velvet Bottom, the High Sheriff of Abercrombie County. I'll have the law on you.
4: Oh, you shouldn't have done that. You had no right to hit him.
6: Well, he didn't have no right to try to take my coat off me.
3: Well, you see it this way, mister. We lost a suit of clothes just like yours. It belonged to my father, and there was a lot of money sewed in the lining of the coat. And we just got to get it back.
6: Well, why didn't you say so? Here, I'll let you boys examine the coat. It ain't had no money in it since I owned it.
4: No, that's not Dad's suit.
6: Tell that imitation sheriff to let people know what he's doing before he tries to undress anybody on the main street again. So long, boys.
5: He called me an imitation sheriff. Oh, my eye.
3: Oh, gee, Sheriff, we're sorry he hit you in the eye.
5: It swelled up much, boys. Does it look bad?
4: Oh, pretty bad, Sheriff. And it's swelling more every minute. I tell you, come on, get in the wagon, and we'll take you back to the house car. And Betty can put something on your eye to take down the swelling.
5: Oh, it ain't but a few steps. I'll just walk. That fella sure hit me a powerful lick. Didn't need to get so tough about it.
3: Gosh, we're sorry he got hurt when you were helping us, Sheriff.
5: It's all right. It's in the line of duty.
4: That's right.
5: Well, there's your music box are playing. Doc will be looking for you, boy. You better hurry. I'll come along as fast as I can.
4: Okay, sir.
7: I told you before, folks, and I'll tell you again. There's nothing in the world that can take the place of this famous rejuvenator of health. Every family needs a bottle in the medicine cabinet. It's good for babies, for growing children. Just the thing for fathers and mothers. Grandfathers and grandmothers should never be without it. And it's only $1 a bottle.
4: Betty, have you got some ice that you can put on the sheriff's eye?
8: Why, what's the matter with the sheriff's eye?
3: Well, he saw a man down the street with a suit of clothes on that he thought was the one that we lost. And he got into an argument with the man and got punched in the eye.
4: Yeah, and his eye's terribly swollen. He's coming along back there with charcoal.
8: All right. I'll put something on his eye when he gets here.
5: And now I take the greatest pleasure in introducing Little Rastus and Sambo. And next to my tonic and toner, they are the greatest cure for your ill.
9: Miss Doc.
5: Yes.
9: Miss Doc, you should have been with us just now when we went up to the zoo to see the animals.
5: Yes?
9: A little boy come running up to his pappy and he said to Daddy, there's a poor old man over there just crying and crying. Please give me a dime to give to him. So his father, he give him a dime. And when the little boy started away, his father said, what's the old man crying about, Tommy? And Tommy said, he's crying, balloons, balloons, 10 cents a piece.
5: And now, Rasta sends you a little greeting, folks, from me to you. All right, Rasta boy.
10: I've got the birds all singing a little love song that is

0: ever been on a ranch?
1: Sure I've been on a ranch, boy. I was a regular cowboy. Didn't you know that?
0: You is. Well, then you get a laugh out of the story about the city fella who went to a dude ranch and wanted to learn how to ride just like a real western cowboy. Well, sir, one of the ranch hands asked him if he wanted a western saddle or an English saddle. And the city fella asked him what was the difference. And the cowboy explained that a western saddle has got a horn on it, and the English saddle ain't got no horn. So the city fella says, well, just give me an English saddle. I won't need a horn. There ain't much traffic out here.
2: Now, folks, Sambo says he's going to tell you all the news, because it's not a secret anymore. All right, Sambo, let's have it.

A four-leaf clover heard, and now it's not a secret anymore. The clover told the cow told the chickens never knew before. They couldn't wait to tell the farmer in the dell, and now it's not a secret anymore.

0: even now, it's not a secret anymore.
1: Miss Betty, the sheriff wants to know, can you give him something to put on his eye?
2: Oh, silly Charcoal. Run into the house car and get me a small piece of ice, will you? Oh, I'm so sorry, Sheriff. Does it hurt much?
3: Not so very much, but I want to get the swelling down as quick as I can. It don't look so well for a sheriff to be going around with a black eye.
4: Sheriff, look, here comes a policeman with a half a dozen people. And they're all wearing black and white check suits.
0: Gee, they must have rounded up everyone in town.
5: Just bring them right over here, officer.
3: Now, Miss Betty, you look them all over and see if any one of them is wearing duck suits.
2: Why, this looks like it, Sheriff.
3: And now make sure, Miss Betty, you know I don't want to make no mistakes. Always make it a habit never to accuse no one unless I'm sure they're guilty.
2: Yes, Sheriff. I'm sure this is the very suit I gave away.
3: Where'd you get that suit? You won't answer, eh? Well, take off that coat. You won't do it, eh? Well, then I'll take it off for you.
2: No! Do not dare to put your hands on me.
3: Don't, Benji. Heart of fat, it's a woman.
4: A woman?
0: It sure is a woman.
3: What do you mean parading around in a man's clothes? Where'd you get that suit?
2: I buy this suit. It is mine. You cannot take it away from me.
3: What do you mean a wearing a man's clothes? Take off that coat right now.
2: No. I will not.
3: Yes, you will, too. Here, now, officer, you help me get it off.
2: No.
3: Ain't no use to fight now. We're going to take it.
2: Take your hand off of me.
3: There now, we got it off. Rip open the lining, boys, and see if the money is there.
2: Give me back these coats. No, give it back. You cannot do this.
6: No, it's not there. The money's gone. No, where is it?
4: Yes, here it is, Sheriff. Look, Betty, it's here. It's all here.
0: Oh, boy, what luck. We found the money.
3: Now, wait a minute, boys. Wait a minute. Let me smell that coat. Don't that coat smell chlamydia?
4: It certainly does, Sheriff.
3: Young woman, what kind of perfume do you use?
2: That is none of your business.
3: If you don't tell me what kind of perfume you use, I'll lock you up. Come on now, you better tell me.
2: Well, if you must know, I use Christmas night perfume.
3: Christmas night, eh?

Well, as a rule, a sheriff says he is on the trail of a criminal. But this sheriff seems to be on the scent. Christmas night. Does that mean anything to him? You're liable to hear something exciting in the next adventure, boys and girls. Don't fail to tune in on time.

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1: 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And Tabby, she's happier than ever. She likes both the Kitty Cat dinners.
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17: I see a man.
18: Come on, tell us more. What does the crystal ball reveal?
17: A bearded man. A sailor.
18: What?
17: A beautiful stranger approaches. Oh, she has wonderful jewels. But, oh!
18: What is it?
17: An accident. He will fall.

0: the merry month of May. A cuckoo, a tweet-a-woo.
1: To which are you more like, Captain? If you could just hear yourself.
2: Leave that squirrel alone, Snowy.
0: The woodland flowers, sweet smelling us. Breathe deeply, didn't it? Air so pure and sparkling, you could drink it.
2: Look, Captain, through here. There's the answer.
0: Disgusting. That filth from mud. Mr. Barnacle, some people seem to be attracted by this thing.
2: They're gypsies, Captain.
0: Ah, gutter snipes.
2: I said leave that squirrel alone, Snowy.
0: Thundering typhoons lying over there. That's no squirrel.
2: You'll take right. Come on, Captain, quickly. A little gypsy girl.
1: I do know my humans from my rodents, you know, Tintin.
2: She's out cold. She must have tripped over the brambles and bumped her head on the tree.
0: Look. She's coming round.
2: You haven't cut yourself, have you? There's no blood. She must have wandered away from that camp.
0: I can't say I blame her. Hello, little goose.
3: Mama.
2: Please don't be frightened. We'll take you back to your parents. Can you stand up?
0: I'm a little chaffinch.
2: That's it. You're just a bit groggy, eh?
0: Now, I'm a little mouse. Eek, eek, eek, eek.
2: Captain, could you turn yourself into something a little more useful, like a mule? Then we can give her a ride back to the camp. Look, Petra, the sailor that
3: is so strong. My baby.
0: We found her in the woods. She must have fallen over, bumped her head.
4: Oh, you are a good man. You crossed my palm with silver, and I will tell your fortune.
0: No thanks.
2: Look, I think you should let a doctor see her. She's obviously suffered concussion.
1: I suppose you think we have money to pay for a doctor.
5: Quiet, Mike. Let me talk to these gorgos.
0: Gorgos?
5: If you're not a Romany, then you're a gorgo. Oh,
4: just a little silver, kind sir. Otherwise you will suffer great misfortune.
0: Not as much as you, by the look of things. Now, look here. If you take my advice, you'll camp somewhere else. And not on this rubbish dump. In the first place, it's unhealthy.
5: Do you imagine we enjoy living surrounded by filth? Yeah, I said be quiet, Mike. Listen, sailor.
0: How did you know I was a sailor?
5: We know many things. This sailor was the only place where the police would let us camp.
0: Oh, so that's it. No, you are not staying here.
6: No.
0: You're not staying here because there's a large meadow near our hall. You can move in there whenever you like. In the meantime, keep an eye on your little one. Good day to you.
4: Bye. He is the one. The man in my bones.
5: He is kind.
7: Oh, I see through his kindness in his heart. He despises us.
4: Yeah. It is only the lull before the storm. The stranger already approaches. Soon there will be...
5: What? What will there be?
4: That

0: The Adventures of Tintin by Hergé, dramatized by Simon Eastwood. The Castafiore Emerald.
1: To the editor from Tintin, famous boy reporter. Subject, mystery at Marlin's Spike Hall. Our recent adventures have taken us to the four corners of the world, so it was with great happiness that Snowy and I accepted Captain Haddock's invitation to spend the summer at Marlin's Spike Hall. But if only we had heard the gypsy's warning, we would have known it would be a summer we would never forget.
2: Gentlemen, you have returned.
3: Oh, hello, Cuthbert. Are you coming down to join us?
2: No, no, I'm coming down to join you.
4: If he wanted to come down that quickly, why didn't he slide down the banister?
3: Poor Cuthbert. Anything broken?
2: Yes. Yes, a piece several inches long.
3: Oh, blistering particles. We'll have to get to the hospital.
5: Sir, I think the professor was referring to the marble step.
3: Oh, messed up. The confounded things still not repaired. When's that sluggard of a builder coming?
5: I telephone constantly, sir. He assures me he'll come, but he never does.
3: Well, I'll show you how to deal with it. Take the drinks, throw into the lounge, Nestor.
6: Right, you are, sir.
3: Now, Cuthbert, help me here. It's time for a whiskey. You look like you need a drink.
7: I agree. A terrible stink, but I didn't want to say anything.
8: Hello, it's Mr. Bolt speaking. Of Bolt's the builders you can trust. Why? Well, yes, of course, it's extremely dangerous. Oh, it's a sudden rush of work, sir. Well, sudden rush of accidents if I don't watch out. Oh, yeah. No, all right, all right. I'll be along tomorrow, sir. First thing, yes, sir. You can rely on me, sir. Yes.
3: Oh, dear. See, Nessop? I've shot his bolt. Yeah. Just a touch of firmness, that's all. I hope you were listening in.
7: Jim, I thought you said whiskey.
1: Post's here.
7: Ginger beer, I do wish you'd make up the mind.
1: Oh, a letter from Chang in London. Sends you his regards.
3: Oh, what a nice lad he is. Now, where's my monocle? You seem to have dropped it on the wharf. Nestor, be a good man. Fetch me a spare. They're upstairs.
9: Very good.
1: Another
9: sir.
1: Letter. Yeah. Now, you'll never guess who from. Bianca Castafiore.
3: The dear old Milanese Nightingale. Oh, my beautiful. What does the delightful creature have to say?
1: That she'll be coming to stay at Marlin Spike.
3: Castafiore, here! Nestor, hurry up with that monocle!
1: My dear young Tintin, it is so long since blah, blah, blah, need to escape from the press, blah, blah, blah, as your simple and unaffected friend. I humbly invite myself to Marlin Spike Hall, blah, blah, blah. I shall arrive on the 16th.
3: Mr. Particles, that's the day! Cataclysm, calamity, catastrophe, all hands on deck, a battleship, every man for himself!
1: Captain, there's a little postscript for you in large letters.
3: Kindest regards to Captain Bartok. Great particles, will that woman never get my name right?

0: Stop!
1: Thundering my bones. How many times have I reminded you about that step?
2: Oh, sorry, sir. Your monocle.
1: Not now, Nestor. Pack my bags this inch. I must be out of this house in half an hour.
2: Very good, sir.
3: Nestor, a word of advice. Watch out for that step.
4: But, Captain, where will you go?
1: I don't know. Milan, I never dare go there in case I met that thundering typhoon. Get her, Graham Nestor. Looks like I'll have to pack myself.
4: Oh, but...
1: There's no use pretending. I'm up.
4: Yes, but watch out for the...
1: Yes, I know. For the...
4: Step.
5: It's rather a nasty sprain, I'm afraid.
4: Poor Captain.
5: Tomorrow, I'll put it in plaster.
1: In plaster? A sprained ankle? Doctor, I'm leaving today for Italy. Oh,
5: no, out of the question. As from tomorrow, you'll be in plaster for 2 weeks.
1: 2 weeks?
4: I'll show you out, Doctor.
5: And my advice to you is get that step repaired. Someone else might not have your good luck.
1: 2 weeks stuck with that blasted foghorn. If that's luck, give me disaster.
6: You asked for it, Captain.
4: Cuckoo!
2: Blistering molecules!
6: Oh, Captain, let's hop in.
7: Dear Captain of Fat Stock, how too divine to see you again.
3: Oh, look, John, they're unloading the luggage.
8: Oh, this is where she's staying. Should be as easy as pie. To work, Gino. To work, huh?
7: Capitano, you remember Irma, my maid who always travels with me.
9: Pleased to meet you again, sir.
7: As does my accompanist, Igor Wagner, who obviously has to accompany me.
10: Delighted, I'm sure.
4: And, Signora, may I introduce our old friend, Professor Kalkinen?
7: Oh, absolutely thrilling to meet you, Professore. The man who makes all those daring ascents in balloons.
3: No, I have never played the spoons, but I am deeply honored, Signora, to meet you at last. So great an artist, of such charm, such distinction, such...
7: Professore, you make me blush.
3: No, there's no need to rush, but I sincerely hope so, Signora.
7: Delicioso.
1: Nestor, please show the Signora to her room immediately.
7: Exquisite, but first, Irma, where is my little something for dear Capitano Drydock?
9: Here we are, Signora.
7: Ah, carissimo. Capitano of Scotch, meet Iago.
11: Hello, I can hear you.
1: Blistering barnacles of parrots.
11: Hello, who's the pretty boy then?
1: No, oh, now what? Hello?
11: Hello, I can hear you.
1: Hello?
11: Hello, I can hear you.
1: Hello, I can hear you.
11: Hello, I can hear you.
1: Will you shut up?
11: Hello,
1: not
11: I
1: you.
11: Can hear you.
1: Who is it?
12: It's the butcher here. Hello.
1: Captain Haddock. Hello?
11: Hello, I can hear you.
12: Sorry, sir. Wrong number.
1: And a pair of pig's ears to you too, sir. Will that man never let me be?
3: See, I told you. Beer was fine.
2: Oh, sir, what? In the drive, a whole horde of gypsies. They say you invited them to camp in the grounds.
1: That's right, Nestor. Show them into the big meadow, down by the street.
2: But, sir, if I may be so bold, sir, they're nothing but thieving rogues.
7: Thieves? Here are my jewels!
9: It is all right, Signora. I have your case right here.
7: Oh, I can breathe again. You see, Captain Padlock, I carry with me at all times an emerald whose worth is beyond compare.
2: Those gypsies, sir, they'll only make trouble for you, sir.
1: Trouble? How can I be worse trouble? Go and see to them, Nestor.
2: But, sir,
1: very good, sir.
4: I'll go, Captain. Nestor has so much to do in the house already.
7: Please, Captain Stockport.
1: No.
7: The reason for my visit is solitude. No reporters, no photographers, no publicity. I, Castafiori, the world's greatest opera diva, demand to be left in absolute...
1: Yes, so do I.
11: Hello, I can hear you.
7: Aha, my little Iago.
10: I don't know about you lot, but I can't stand animals at all.
4: Well, I hope your stay here will be a happy one. If there's anything you need, don't hesitate to call in at the hall.
7: Goodbye.
13: Bye-bye.
7: Goodbye.
14: I hate them. Gorgos and their empty gestures. If only we had their money.
7: They'll need everything they've got, Mike, when the great misfortune strikes.
4: Mission completed, eh, Snowy?
10: Maybe, but...

0: I smell trouble. Oh, look, Snowy. They're in the poplar tree.
1: Oh, doesn't look that special. So why is it so poplar?
0: Magpie. You know what they say, Snowy? One for sorrow. What's that?
1: And two for joy. At last, some action.
0: Two men running away. Don't lose them, Snowy. They're climbing through that gap in the wall.
1: Great snake,
0: they've got away.
1: Oh, whoever invented cars had no sense of fair play.
0: Now, what's the meaning of all that? It baffles me. Oh, well, it's getting late. We'll investigate tomorrow. Come on, Snowy, time for bed.
2: Do you think he got a look at our faces?
3: No. No, he was too busy trying to keep up with his dog, huh? We just find another way of getting in, Gino.
2: Yeah.
4: Entrare.
5: Signora.
4: Oh, it's you, Mr. Wagner.
5: I just wanted to bid you good night, Signora.
4: Then, buonanotte, Mr. Wagner. But really, there is no need to go to so much trouble. Your mind should be on your scale.
5: Oh, I'm sorry, Signora. Good night. Your mind should be on your scales, mister.
4: Now, are you listening carefully? Hear now.
5: Indeed, madam.
4: I'm locking my jewels in this drawer. Irma, by my bed.
6: Very good, signora. And I'll hide the key to the drawer in this vase over here.
4: Right, do you enter, Irma?
6: Si, signora.
5: Interesting, very interesting.

0: Have a look, Signora. Come on, Snowy.
1: Oh, if I must.
0: No. There's nothing in here.
2: Out of the window. There's nothing outside here either. I saw a monster. I tell you, I think.
1: It was probably her reflection.
2: I heard a long, mournful cry. Oh. I saw two eyes shining like diamonds.
3: Hear that, my jewels!
4: In your drawer, Signora, remember?
2: Oh, yes.
4: Silly me. But, oh, Dio, that cry.
1: Perhaps someone was playing her record.
0: The sound of the monster? But that's only an owl.
1: You too, but now for a good night's sleep.
4: Oh, Tintin, will you let brave little Snowy sit by my bed? Just till I'm asleep.
0: Sleep?
4: On the second thought, perhaps not.
0: What a glorious morning, eh, Snowy?
1: Oh, goody, that means walking.
0: Just the sort of morning to have a look under Castafiore's window.
1: Oh, that's what you get for speaking too soon, you mutter.
0: There, that's the one. It's quite a height. Well, well, well. Footprints in the flower bed. Right under the window. Was she telling the truth after all?
1: With the window that high, I'd say it was a tall story.
0: The ivy climbs right up to her window. Oh, no. It would never support a man's weight.
1: Are you going to stand here all day talking to yourself?
0: Child, maybe. But then there'd be traces of the climb.
1: Silly question.
0: Anyway, the footprints are those of an adult. Now, we've got to work out whose. Find the shoes to match the footprints, and we have our culprit. Back to the hall, Snowy. The captain must be getting loaded.
5: I say to myself, Jolyon, I said, I'm in the area, so now's your chance to say howdy to the ancient mariner. And what a stroke of luck I did, eh?
6: Oh, yes, the gods are definitely on my side, Mr. Wag.
5: Hello, I can hear you. Oh, yeah, I can hear you too.
4: Oh, my dear little Iago, how clever you are.
5: What a scream, eh?
4: What a scream, eh? Oh. Who's a clever boy there?
5: Who, me or the parrot? Oh.
4: Me or the parrot?
6: Don't be tycoon, what have I done to deserve this?
0: Good morning.
6: Oh, Tintin, thank the Lord.
5: Well, hello there, boy-o.
0: Mr. Wag, what brings you here?
6: Me and my good fortune lies what?
0: I see the doctor's been, Captain.
5: Oh. Yes, the Admiral's well and truly plastered, eh? What a lot! Anyway, a bit of luck I popped in. This lady was just telling me about last night's caper. Monster monsters? Ghosty toasties, eh? And what does Jolyon Wag discover? Hold on, dear hat. Her famous jewels aren't even insured. Worth buckets. She's got one little sparkler, an emerald. Given to her out east by Marjorie, something or the other.
4: Maharaja. The Maharaja of Gopal, Mr. Hag.
5: That's the champion. And that little tidbit alone is worth a fortune. So I said, lady, you give me a list of your knickknacks. I'll take them down. Jolyon Wag will insure the whole shoot.
4: I'll consider it, Mr. Bag.
5: Your fiddlesticks. It's all fixed. I'll be back in a day or two with a policy. Cheers for now, Duchess. Pleased to meet you.
4: Charmed, then, sure.
5: And if I were you, Lord Nelson, I'll get that step fixed. Someone might have a nasty accident.
6: Oh, peace at last.
7: Excuse me, Signora, but the piano has arrived.
6: Oh, gosh, naturally.
4: Yes, I can brag in that. What a lovely voice. I hope you don't mind, Captain
6: Hotspot. No, no, I'm overjoyed.
4: You sweet old thing. We can put it in here so we can cheer you up.
6: No! I mean, thank you. But the maritime gallery would be better for you. The acoustics, you know.
4: Oh, fantastico. See to it, will you, Mr. Wagner?
0: Oh, Mr. Wagner, your shoelace is undone.
7: So it is.
6: Yeah, hello? Yes. Yes, me. Harry Flash International, huh? An interview. Very flattered, gladly.
0: Mud on the sole of Mr. Wagner's shoe. Interesting.
6: Oh, no, Signora Castafiore. No, I'm very sorry, but the lady has asked me to
4: say... Harry Flash, allow me. Hello, I can hear you.
6: Oh, that's where you get it from.
4: An interview? Who pleasure. At Marlin's Spike Owl. I shall look forward to seeing you at the end of the week. Ciao.
8: Journalists, they hound one to death. There is no escape.
4: Oh, well, one must expect it. The price of fame.
6: You definitely said no interviews, nothing.
4: Oh, but Paris Flash is Paris Flash, you know. Not like those pigs on Tempo di Roma. Flicker of respect for an artista. So I refuse them now. But I must practice with Wagner. Ciao. I put Diriago beside you.
8: Hello, I can hear you.
4: Oh, intelligent, I'm afraid.
6: Oh, yes, what a sweet little birdie.
4: Oh, ciao.
0: So, those footprints were made by Mr. Wagner. It seems we have a suspect, Snowy, but not a crime. Things get curiouser and curiouser. Just as things at Marlinspike were becoming curiouser, at Captain Haddock, they were becoming bleaker.
6: Hello, I can hear you.
8: Hello, I can hear you.
9: Terribly sorry, Constable.
6: What do you use to dial with, sausages?
0: Trapped in his home, unable to escape the madness of the Marlinspike routine.
6: Well, someone close that door before I go stark very mad. That's all. You have to remind everyone about that step.
0: The longer time went on, the more it seemed the odds were stacked
6: against
8: him. I'll get it.
4: Allow me.
8: Hello,
4: I can hear you.
8: Hello, I can hear you.
4: Paris Flash.
8: Paris Flash.
4: You're on your way. Flying.
6: Get me out of here.
8: Get me out of here.
0: The time had most definitely come to order the captain a motorized wheelchair.
6: This sucks. Oh, hello, Cuthbert. Pruning your roses?
10: No, no, they're not roses. Why on earth would I be pruning them? Great news, Captain. I have succeeded in raising a completely new variety of rose.
6: Oh, well done. Splendid. Better than building rockets and chasing off into the blue.
10: On the contrary, Captain, it's white. And such a white. Early, sparkling, immaculate.
6: Ow! What was that?
10: And the name? Ah, you will never guess.
6: Who shouted?
10: I never touted, Captain. It was a completely original idea. I think I may say an inspiration.
6: Quick, Gino, out of here. Hey, stop, whoever you are.
10: Yes, I think it will go far, if handled correctly.
6: Whoever invented trees. Now it won't start. Blast!
10: Your cast is on for a good reason, Captain. Now, I told you the rose is white. Now, what is white in Italian?
6: Come back, you blithering troglodyte!
10: Well, perhaps in Swahili. No, it is Bianca. Bianca, you follow me?
6: Who were those ectoplasms bolting like rabbits?
10: What? Here, in the garden? Captain, show a little dignity. Yes. Bianca, this rose shall be called Bianca Castafiore. A charming compliment, don't you think? But the world must wait. You mustn't breathe a word. I implore you, it must be a complete surprise.
6: What? Which? A surprise? Boom.
10: I knew I could count on you,
6: Captain. Get me out of here. He's worse than the babbling parrot. Ah, it started.
10: No, not carrots. Roses.
6: Yours. What's it all about? Strangers in the park. Strange sounds at night.
2: If only I could get my hands on it.
6: Why, Emma? What's she up to?
2: There must be a way.
6: Well, I'll stop hearing that.
4: Ah, Captain Haddock. I see you're getting some fresh air.
6: Missing barnacles. He won't stop.
4: You haven't seen my gold embroidery scissors and
6: Emma,
4: my thimble.
6: Hey, help!
4: Get it in!
6: Help!
4: Don't mind that hill!
6: Oh, what?
11: Look at this, why, love? That's it. Super!
12: Now, the pond makes a smashing backdrop, Caster.
4: But then everything is out when I need it.
6: Hey,
4: what the bloody hell?
12: Quick, make a run, boy.
4: Hey.
6: I can't stop.
4: Captain Paddock!
12: Help me! Get that shot, Margot.
11: I'm a one step ahead of you, Chris.
4: That's it, Captain Paddock.
2: Oh. Back on the dry land.
6: Oh, blistering.
2: You're like a child with a new toy. I see I must scold the
6: Lord, but I...
2: And look at your hair. When will you learn to brush it and stop looking like a scruffy little schoolboy?
6: I nearly drowned.
2: Hold it there.
6: What?
2: Let me introduce Christopher Willoughby Broomar for his art of fairy plants.
13: Hello.
2: Hi,
6: darling.
2: Great gentlemen, now that you've all met, I will release you.
6: Right.
2: Roam about in the garden as you please. Captain Hassock and I will expect you to land.
6: No, goodbye.
2: Laura,
6: no.
2: Come. Let us get you out of this nasty
13: way. Well, Marco, what do you make of it, huh?
14: The same as you, chum. This is a sensation.
10: It's the highest quality apparatus. Good. Ain't you take cash? It's a deal. Now, back to the piano before anyone notices. Poor old Castafiore. She won't suspect a thing.
13: True or not, Margot, my boy, it's a sound.
14: I could have just see the cover.
13: Yeah. Oh, look at that. A gardener. Come on, we'll try to pump him, eh?
14: Okay, let's go.
13: Good morning, my good man. Christopher Willoughby Droop and Marco Risotto of Furry Flash.
14: You're offering cash?
13: Eh?
10: So that's it. The captain's already tattled to the papers about my new rose, the old gossip.
14: Oh, look at his eyes.
13: Yeah, just a minute. Oh, great shot, great shot. Off the record, sir. Is there something in the wind between Castafiore and Captain Haddock? Plans for a wedding, am I right?
10: It was the captain who told you, wasn't it?
13: So, it's true.
10: Not blue, white. No? Great. Sunspots, and he promised to say nothing. It was to have been a surprise.
13: Oh, yes, I quite understand.
14: A smile.
13: Oh, great shot, yes. How soon will it be?
10: It all depends on the weather, but it could happen any day now.
13: Ah! Can you give me any little snippets about them? You know, how they first met, for example?
10: Precisely. It was 2 years ago at the Chelsea Flower Show. As I said to Captain Haddock, it was truly a moment of inspiration. It's all a matter of cross-pollination.
15: Guts the Butcher. Yeah, and a slice of attic to you, too.
16: Good morning, this is Mr. Bolt of Bolt's the Builders You Can Trust.
17: Never mind about a bolt.
16: Oh, Captain. Yeah, I've got a screw missing. Well, not that I'm aware. Yes. Martha, will you get my toolbox? I have to count the screws.
17: Thundering typhoons! If he doesn't come tomorrow. I'll have a quiet pipe and read the papers. Harry Flash, I was about to say for himself.
18: Congratulations, Captain. I had no idea.
19: May I be so bold as to offer my political congratulations?
20: My dear friend, how happy I am to hear the news.
18: Whatever's the matter, Captain?
17: The billion, the blue, blistering particles of the flaming, thundering tornado. Yeah. Wait till I get my hands on a miserable molecule of mildew bringed up this morning.
10: At the Chelsea Flower Show, Bianca Castafiore met her future husband, retired Admiral Hammock. I wonder who told them that.
17: No!
18: There's more at the bottom of the page. He opens his heart to parrot she gave him.
21: Hello, I can hear you.
17: Wait till I get my hands on you.
18: Can I control you?
21: Oh, no, Captain Boots Black.
10: Have you seen the marvelous article in Paris Flash?
17: Yes, I have seen it, madam.
21: Oh, see, it's priceless, isn't it? But it doesn't mean a thing. The newspapers have already engaged me to the Maharaja of Gopal, the Baron Almazo, the Lord Chamberlain of Zindavia, the Grand Sponsor of the Marquise de Gorgonzola, tutti il mondo. So you see, I'm quite used to it.
17: Well, I'm not, madam.
21: Yes, I can hear you.
22: Yes, I can hear you.
17: Don't leave anything about it, gurgling.
21: Supervision! Yeah. Gee, I'd adore to! When? Tomorrow! Oh, for Christo, yes, I shall look forward to seeing you! Ciao! What a bore they are! But what can one do, Capitano? We're all going to be on a live television.
23: So, the TV boys have arrived. It's now or never, Gino. In you go, mix with all that crowd, and get to work.
10: Just you stop me.
23: I'll wait in the car just down the road, okay?
10: This is going to be fun.
23: Hey, you forgot this.
1: The camera. If nothing else, it will help me blend in. They'll think I'm part of the crew.
23: The perfect alibi.
3: 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Tonight is rather a special occasion. For the first time on live TV, Bianca Castafiore will sing...
17: Blistering barnacles. I'm surrounded by television screens. At least I don't have to be in the same room as her.
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5: That's right. They're longing to hear me.
17: Your poor Americans. What have they done to deserve it?
5: I think to South America to conquer the capital.
17: Yeah, reduce them to ruins as well.
5: Okay, everyone, relax. That's all we need. Down level to five.
17: Now what?
5: Take up, chop, chop.
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5: 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Clear the floor.
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17: How are you doing?
7: Hi there, Chancellor.
17: Get back on your path.
7: It's a pretty boy.
17: That's it. I'm going to glue you to it. Come back here.
3: And now, viewers, the moment we've all been waiting for. The divine Castafiore will sing the jewel song from
25: the foul.
3: From the forest, yes. I think that was a band of which Berlioz would have been justifiably proud. Sorry, folks, we seem to be having some technical difficulties.
7: My jewels!
3: We'll now take a short break. But please, stay tuned.
7: Right, I want names, I want Patril. Working with Melvin was never like this.
26: Wait till I get my hands on the miserable maniac.
7: My career.
27: But I fear we're still very much in the dark.
23: Did you get it, Gino?
1: Oh, see, a beauty. Oh, what a beauty.
23: Good work, Gino. If this doesn't make us rich...